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3: This evening, Indiana hosts New York inside Cambridge Fieldhouse in downtown Indy. 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Hi, everybody, and a very pleasant good evening to you, wherever you may be, however you may be listening, whether on the radio, on the Indiana Fever app, or otherwise online. Thanks so much for tuning in. With the former Miss Basketball, Bria Goss, I'm John Nolan. We're coming to you from the main concourse level between sections 15 and 16 on the side opposite from the team benches. Scott Fenstermaker is our legendary engineer here. Mick Tidrow is our host and reporter courtside. And Caleb Zuber is our producer in our Radio 1 studios on the north side of downtown. We're about 6 minutes away from tipping things off. And Bria, last night featured an epic finish led by Caitlin's historic performance, 45 points and 10 assists. How did the Fever follow it up tonight?
4: Woo! Well, let me tell you, first of all, I think we not only witnessed history, but we just saw big glimpses of what this team can do and who they want to be and, you know, part of their identity. Now, turning the page is one of those things where you can't really bask in that essence for too long because you got to get ready for the next one. But man, it really hit at about midnight of, you know, those feels of, wow, we really pulled that off last night. It should give us confidence to come in here and say, hey, we can play with anybody. That was a team that was prior 6-20, so yeah, we should have beat them, quote unquote. But with the struggles and the adversity that we went through to get there, no AB is one of those things that it really should show that power. So coming in here, we've got to have a good focus, have that physicality, be the aggressor, see if we can get some easy baskets and play with the up-tempo type of beat.
3: 100%. And as we check the injury report presented by Ortho Indy, the official orthopedic partner of the Indiana Fever, it's a no news is good news edition. So Aaliyah is back in the starting lineup that'll be introduced momentarily. And Caitlin is playing in a back-to-back situation for the first time in basically about 2 years.
4: Wow. It's gonna be tough. I mean, it's, you know, they're pros, right? So they're conditioned to play in these types of situations, but it's tough. I mean, I played once a week overseas as a pro, and I was tired. So you got to, you know, get the right rest and proper everything coming into this one.
3: Because it's a very different story on the other side for New York. We had noted this pregame. They've actually lost three in a row and five of six, but that's on the heels of winning the Commissioner's Cup Championship. Anyway, they haven't played a game since last Sunday. They were on the road in Toronto. They were supposed to play at Dallas a couple nights ago. That game got postponed because the Liberty had plane issues, couldn't get out of New York due to mechanical problems.
4: Extra rest. So I know that the Liberty, as good as they are, they have a deep roster. You know, they're one of the best in the league, even though whatever the scouting says, you know, you got to come out here and treat them as if they're the best team in the league, no matter what their record is. So coming in here focused and ready to go. But like you said, with that extra rest, they have the advantage in the sense of fresh legs, fresh mind, but also maybe out of sync.
3: We'll see if there's any
4: hiccups,
3: rust for them. Right. But they definitely are going to be playing with a sense of urgency here tonight. The Fever will have to try and match. Lights off here at the moment inside Cambridge Fieldhouse as we hand things off to tonight's public address announcer, Troy Pepper.

0: I think it's always extra loud when Caitlin gets introduced as the fifth and final starter, but tonight, even extra after last night's masterpiece.
1: Yeah, and big shout out to Troy Pepper, just really ripping that one up. I love the energy in this building. I could tell it's going to be a packed house by the nosebleeds up at the tippy tops are starting to get full when there were still like 35 minutes on the warm-up clock. When that happens, you know it's going to be a show out. And then I also like the thing.
0: See if you can work that in yourself here
1: tonight.
0: But yes, as the fans now get on their feet before things are tipped off, shout out to the fans. Last night, as the Fever were down by 8 around the midpoint of the fourth quarter, ESPN Analytics had it as just about a 13% chance that the Fever could win. But when you consider they got a special player in Caitlin Clark, a lot of other special players and coaches as well, and then the impact of these fans, 17,274 of them last night, well, it was never a long shot.
1: No, seriously. I mean, it's one of those things where with the momentum and the energy in this building helps fuel. It really does. It helps fuel the players on the court. That home court advantage is one of the toughest places to play because of the crazy wild fans, and we're going to need them again here tonight.
0: It was just over a week ago on the road without the support of all these fans, although certainly plenty of Fever fans when Indiana is on the road. But the Fever did win the second half of a back-to-back at Phoenix. That was on the heels of a loss at L.A. So we'll see what's in store tonight. Starters out on the court now for the Fever wearing their navy and gold uniforms, primarily navy with Indiana across the chest.
1: Yep.
0: In gold block letters, New York wearing white on the road. And their jerseys reading Liberty across the chest in black and trimmed in what they call seafoam green.
1: Yeah, gonna be a tough one here tonight. Gotta have a good first 4 minutes, really set the tone and energy here.
0: There's the whistle. The ball is tipped. And underway in Indy. The Fever have it first. Caitlin wearing a new colorway of her signature Nike Caitlin 1s. Debuting purple edition shoes tonight.
1: Like lavender.
0: Caitlin at the left elbow traveled, as that's called by the crew chief, Roy Gulbane, who's working with Ryan Sassano and Angel Kent. Caitlin got caught midair. Yep. She was trying to make a jump pass, but her foot grazed the ground.
1: Yeah.
0: And so now New York goes right to left. Brianna Stewart driving right lane, throws it off glass. No. And Aaliyah Boston in the mix for the rebound. It's a jump ball, as Boston had two hands on it, as did Jonquel Jones, the 6'6 veteran big for this very big Liberty lineup.
1: Very big.
0: Although not quite as big as they had last time out, when they also started the 6'11 Han Shu. So they started 6'4, 6'6, and 6'11. Smallest player on the floor for them is Pauline Astier, a rookie from France, and she scores left baseline after they won that jump ball. So the Fever down 2-0. Caitlin zooming right lane, throws it off glass, no good. It was halfway down and then swirled out.
1: Yeah, that was a tough angle, but we've seen her make those very shots.
0: A minute in, Indiana down 2-0. Sabrina Ionescu wide open near corner three, and she splashes it in. Fever down 5-0 as Caitlin kicks it ahead to Lexi on the far sideline on the baseline. Shovel pass to Boston, perimeter left. Tosses it right block. Billings the catch and the bucket off the backboard.
1: Big to big. I like that post-to-post high-low action. That's good. Being able to recognize who's down low is a mouth and house for Mo Bill.
0: Foul now against Billings. And on the far side perimeter against Jones. And, of course, rightfully so, Caitlin dominating the headlines last night. 45 points, 10 assists. No one had ever done that before WNBA history. But not to be lost, Mo had 16 points, a season high. Sideline out of bounds goes in onto the right wing to Marine Johannes, who nails a three. Meanwhile, away from the play, Caitlin was tripped up. Rhea, I didn't have eyes on that. What did you see?
1: No, she ran into a Jonquel Jones screen. We'll see it here on the replay.
0: And this is why Johannes wound up wide open.
1: Yep. So Jonco Jones had it up at the top. I really didn't see a lot of shoulder movement, but it did catch her off guard. You got to be able to talk early and loud.
0: And now New York just got a technical free throw that's made by Stewart, and they lead 9-2 about 90 seconds in.
1: Yeah.
0: Mitchell drives down the middle of the paint and puts it in, 9-4 with 8:13 to go in the first quarter. It was not communicated to us what that technical was, as Ionescu, left post, misses it off the backboard. Rebound Indiana, and a foul on Ionescu trying to get her miss. So the all-star caliber guard picking up her first foul. 8:05 to go first quarter. Fever trailing New York 9-4.
2: John, the tech was assessed to Caitlin Clark.
0: All right, thank you, Mick. Caitlin passes to Mitchell. Right wing, Boston in the middle of the red paint. Left-handed shot, no. Billings almost had an offensive rebound instead. It's gripped by Johannes. The guard from France, step back three, over Clark. Puts it in, a high arcer. That was kind of Caitlin's move right there.
1: Yeah, absolutely, from distance and just a side step as well.
0: From the left wing, now Hull driving right lane. It's tapped away from her and stolen by New York. A nightmarish beginning for Indiana. Jones up top. Dropped it for a moment. Picks it back up. Hands it off to Astier. Astier driving towards the right elbow. Feeds far corner. Stewart a three. Cans it. Timeout, Steph White. Right now, it looks like one team had an emotional win less than 24 hours ago, and the other hasn't played in nearly a week, and the Fever are down 15-4 at the 7:13 mark of the first quarter. Back with more after this on the Old National Bank Radio Network.
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0: 7:13 to go in the first quarter, and the Fever at home trail the Liberty 15-4. Bria, how does Indiana fix things here?
1: Well, we got to do a better job guarding the three-point line. They're 4-for-4. Hot start. We know this is a numbers game, but I mean, they couldn't have started any better way. They've been able to turn this over three times. We've only shot four shots, so we've just got to get back into our rhythm, get back in sync, see if we can make some easy plays and make the game simple on that offensive end.
0: This is a New York team that, again, frankly, is better than their record and their place in the standings.
1: Yes.
0: And they are locked in here from the get-go, and so extra tough matchup for the Fever. It's already going to be challenging with his back-to-back. And this is game three of a four-game homestand that will wrap up on Wednesday before the All-Star break after that. Coming out of the timeout, Fever on the right side. Mitchell feeds near corner. Caitlin zips it inside right post. Boston with five on the shot clock. She's blocked by Jonquel Jones. Hold a loose ball. Mitchell has it up top. One on the shot clock. Defender falls. And Mitchell hits the three.
1: I don't know how she fell, but we don't have time. Kelsey Mitchell said, you better get up. But she tried to still have her hand up even though she was on the ground. That was funny.
0: Yeah, Astier there was the one who lost her balance. So the Fever now down 15-7, 6.5 to go on the first. And finally a miss from the outside by New York as Johannes from up top left it short. Kaitlin's at the R of Fever on the logo at midcourt, now dribbling to the right, lobs it down low. Boston catches and is fouled on the way up. She'll have two free throws coming. Aaliyah a bit frustrated with herself that she didn't finish it to get an and one.
1: Yeah, and you know, that was a great mouse in the house looking at the replay. Yeah, she just kind of just lost her balance there.
0: On the previous possession for the Fever.
1: With Kelsey Mitchell having the ball up top. Kelsey recognizing that she's on the ground. But, I mean, that one had to go up anyway because it was a shot clock. It was about to be a shot clock violation.
0: Boston, bullseye on the first free throw. 81% at the line on the year. It's 15-8. It's 6:14 to go in the first quarter. Boston practices her form, dribbles it, spins it. Free throw on the way. Clank off the heel. Rebound New York. Ionescu with a bounce pass, threading the needle to Jones, who was looking for Stewart left block. It's tipped and stolen by Indiana. Caitlin across midcourt goes behind the back with the dribble, pulls off the heel, and Hull try to tap it back to Mitchell. And it goes off New York, far sideline. Fever get it with 14 on the shot clock.
1: Good job, Lexi Hull, keeping the ball alive there. Just not exactly getting the rebound, but those are that, I think you call it a rebound assist.
0: Yeah.
1: Yeah, that's good.
0: My own stat.
1: Yeah, I love it. That we need it on the stat sheet.
0: The whole hustle.
1: We need the deflections on the stat sheet, too, as AB would have got that one.
0: Mitchell up top wants three. Misses to the right, and it goes out of bounds to a fan in the front row. New York ball with 5:44 remaining in the opening period, and Indiana down 15-8.
1: Got to get back here on defense. It's been solid as this team's been hot. Got to stay on it.
0: Astier dances down the left lane and lays it in. It's 17-8. Fever trailing as Johannes pressures Clark in the backcourt. Gives it up to Hull. Now it's Boston front court right. Boston dribbling with the left hand hip high. Hands it off to Mitchell. Top of the key. Pulls. Jumper. Yes.
1: Nice.
0: Long two. And it's 17-10. 5:15 to go. First quarter. Fever trying to stay within striking distance.
1: Kelsey Mitchell, 17 points last night in the first quarter. It's one of those things. She comes out ready every game.
0: Johannes takes and makes a three from up top, 20-10. Fever down midpoint first quarter. Now it's Mitchell for three. Again, she misses off to the right. Ball out of bounds. And the Liberty leading 20-10. Have it with 4:50 to go first quarter. Now let's see if the bench can provide a spark. Sophie Cunningham and K.K. Timpson come in. It's a rest for Boston and Hull. Last night with Boston out in the front half of the back-to-back, Timpson making her first start and became just the eighth player in franchise history to get eight offensive rebounds in a game. As New York triggers it back in, a ticky-tack foul called on Cunningham reaching in.
1: And she's arguing the extra on the with the ball handler, just kind of using that elbow.
0: They toss it in now to Jones in front of the foul line. Misses Billings the board, and she's fouled with 4:37 to go in the first quarter. And the Fever trailing 20-10.
1: I was going to think about the game in New York last time. They shot over 40 free throws in that game. You got to be able to come back and be able to play tough defense without fouling.
0: With Brianna Stewart shooting most of them. New York playing a zone now with Stewart at the top of it. Billings into the paint, passes far corner. Cunningham for three. Got it. 20-13 is now Cunningham crouched in a stance defending Ionescu near the Fever bench. A pass to Jones. left arc. She fires and she drills it. The Liberty are 6-for-7 distance, and they lead 23-13, under 4 to go in the first. Clark still trying to get going tonight. Drives down the middle and one. Runner off glass.
1: You know what? They do say that this is a shooter's gym. And what makes it a shooter's gym is kind of the background situation. You know, those stands that have the back, or when the audience is further back, it makes the goal look a little smaller versus when they're up. I think it's a mind thing. It's a mental thing for shooters. But the way that New York is just coming to this building as Clark hits that and one, go ahead. 6-for-7 from three. We've got to figure out how we can neutralize that three ball.
0: You got any ideas?
1: Well, everybody's shooting right now, so let's hope they miss.
0: Stewart driving, and at the left elbow, a blocking foul called on Timpson. Cunningham now trying to gather the group together and keep the Fever in this one. They're down 23-16 with 3:40 to go in the first quarter. Clark now coming out, and Ty Harris is in. Sideline out of bounds. Goes from Assier to Stewart between the rings. Dish on the left arc. Ionescu, Cunningham trying to contain. Ionescu goes baseline to Jones. Bounce pass. Johannes right wing. Zips it down low. Left block and Stewart banks it. A nice ball movement right there by the Liberty.
1: Yeah, that's the thing. When you're hitting threes, you try to overcompensate and close out harder. And that leaves for some open possessions here.
0: 25-16, Fever down with the ball right side. Mitchell near corner, defended by Astier. Crosses over left to right. Trying to get it to Billings around the right elbow. Instead, it's stolen. Numbers for New York. And Johannes drains another from the left wing. Wow.
1: If you don't know who she is, you're going to know her name by the end of the day just for this first quarter appearance.
0: 5'10", fourth-year guard from France, and now picks up the basketball after Kelsey Mitchell committed a turnover, unforced, dribbling outside the arc. 28-16. Fever down and defending on the left side. Now Johannes, human after all. Poor pass as she was targeting Stewart down low, and it went into the stance.
1: 7-for-8 from the three-point line.
0: Johannes herself 4-for-5.
1: I mean, just on an absolute tear right now as she comes out.
0: Catching her breath on the bench as Chris DeMarco, the first-year head coach for New York, brings in Rebecca Allen here on International Night. She's from Australia. Meanwhile, Indiana's own Ty Harris misses from the left elbow, but the rebound comes out to Cunningham, and she makes it from the right wing. Sophie back to form, her second triple here in this first quarter after her head coach Steph White was campaigning for her to be in the three-point contest next weekend at All-Star in Chicago.
1: That's the one.
0: Han Shu, the 6'11 backup big, misses a baby hook down low, and then a foul committed by the Liberty on the offensive glass. It goes against Annalie Maley. Stops the clock with 1:52 to go in the first quarter. Fever have the ball, and it's Cunningham actually at the free throw line on the right side, shooting two. Bonus situation. Sophie's first. Yes.
1: Sophie coming off the bench. You know, remember she started the season in the starting lineup. They made that change with her and Lexi, and mainly because of the spark that she brings. She's tenacious on the defensive end. Her three ball is really good. These last 14 games, she's almost 50% from the three. That's crazy. We always talk about the elbow. Whatever happened with that bionic elbow, it's been working. I need a little of that juice.
0: Video game stuff from Cunningham. She connects on the second free throw. It's 28-21. Now it's Maley, a 6'1 Australian, who misfires on a three from the near corner. Billings chases after the rebound to the far corner. Nice. Up ahead, far sideline, Harris hands it off Billings. Foul line extended left. Cunningham cuts back door, then blows the bunny. Point blank range left of the rim. Can't convert.
1: That's tough.
0: Still 28-21. Ionescu racing left lane. Blocked by Billings. Major stuff.
1: What looked like a straightaway left-handed open lane type of three. She had Mo Billings beat But Mo did not give up on the play and just stuffed her. You remember last night, she had a really, really crucial big block come down the stretch. That's what we need from Mo Billings.
0: Yeah, which was essential to complete that comeback. Yeah. Fever had been down by 8 about midway through the fourth quarter last night.
1: Yes.
0: It's a baseline out of bounds for the Liberty. Astier circles outside on the right arc. Skip pass near corner. Maley, end of the paint, pivots. Passes to Hahn. Mid-range shot near baseline. No rebound, Boston. Outlet, far side, Harris. Final minute, first quarter. Fever ball down 7. Mitchell, step back, 3 in front of the Liberty bench. Short. Rebound, Stewart, who slows the pace down a bit and will play point forward. Walking it across the logo. Boston will guard her. Stewart starts to go right. Boston sticking with her.
1: Yeah.
0: Stewart now hands it off to Allen, a 6'2 wing, and an offensive foul on the Liberty. Harris wound up on the floor. She was tripped on a screen.
1: Yep, moving screen. So Stewie had the ball at the top. Aaliyah Boston is pressuring her really well. There's a screen from a guard that comes, and the way Boston just got through that screen and what we call it is skinny up so that she has some room in between the screener and your player. She did a fantastic job on that. That's a hard skill to master.
0: Skinning up?
1: It's called, yeah, skinning up. Skinnying up, like skinny.
0: Gotta add that one to our glossary.
1: Yeah.
0: 6 on the shot clock for Indiana. Mitchell, blow by, attempted reverse layup, blocked by Stewart, but there was a lot of contact there too, and a foul with 16 seconds to go in the first quarter. And so even though it's been far from pretty for the Fever, who've trailed by as many as a dozen, New York's been in control here wire to wire in this period, but a chance right now to chip further into the deficit. The lefty from Cincy. And the Ohio State alum leaves it short. And it kind of just feels like it's an indication of how much fuel the Fever had to use last night that they are just kind of puttering along here without a full tank.
1: Yep. I mean, even when it comes just to tired and fatigued legs and, you know, just some, what we call it, like just moving in quicksand type of, just a second slow, not making as crisp cut, and then being short on the shots.
0: And for Mitchell in particular, I believe she has played the entirety of this quarter.
1: Yep.
0: She does make the second shot clock off for the Liberty, so just understandable that Kelsey, who tends to play until the wheels fall off, doesn't quite have the full legs there. Now a foul committed by the Fever with 9.5 seconds to go in the quarter as Astier was driving right Boulevard. It's on Mitchell. Fever did have a foul to give there,
1: right.
0: So
1: right.
0: That's a sideline out of bounds for New York.
1: I think that was a good, especially on the beat play, you got to get out there, see if you can stay in front, but if you don't, it's good to have one to give.
0: Johannes to Astier. 6 seconds to go in the quarter. Astier going right, runner way off the backboard. Rebound, hole, she heaves beyond midcourt. Too high, it sails over the backboard. And that concludes the first quarter at Cambridge Fieldhouse. All things considered, could be worse. Liberty, 28. Fever, 22. We'll check in with Mick when we come back. 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
15: Well, Sophie Cunningham and the Indiana Fever trail the New York Liberty 28-22 at the end of the first quarter. Mick Tidra with you courtside. It's at Gainbridge Fieldhouse. Head coach Stephanie White said pregame that Aaliyah Boston's minutes would be monitored today after she didn't play yesterday. And the team doesn't want her to play long stretches early in this game. Saar come out at the five-minute mark of that first quarter and then return with a minute left. We'll see how many minutes she does play, John and Bria. But so far, three rebounds for Aaliyah Boston after not playing last night.
0: Thank you very much, Mick, as everyone's back onto the court now to get the second quarter started. What kind of progress are you looking to see here in this period?
1: Sorry, I'm still a little starstruck. I don't think I've ever seen Beyonce's father as they just showed him up on the big screen. But one of the things, you know, they've got to be able to take care of the ball a little better. Five turnovers in that first period, that's got to be eliminated, especially the unforced turnovers.
0: With Dr. Matthew Knowles, yeah. Beyonce's proud father watching courtside. Liberty have it in white to begin the second quarter. Johannes, left wing from Caitlin Country. A brick and a rebound for Boston. Now her fourth quick dish in the backcourt to Clark. Caitlin herself on the right wing. Step back over Sabrina. No good from the Gainbridge logo. And a rebound by Jonquel Jones for the Liberty. The all-star with a behind-the-back pass to Johannes and then whips it inside to Jones. Quick ball movement. Far corner. Raquel Carrera. International night. Fever have one international player.
1: Yep.
0: And Demiris Dantas. For New York, it's like everyone's from overseas.
1: Yep.
0: Including Johannes, who misses a three left wing. Rebound Fever. Caitlin from left to right in navy and gold. Gets a screen from Simpson and passes it out of bounds on the near sideline. It was intended for Cunningham, who was cutting towards the basket away from where the pass was going.
1: Yeah. Just a miscommunication between Clark and Cunningham on that, which we don't see too often, but those are those unforced turnovers that we want to eliminate.
0: So it's the Liberty right to left. Marine Fotu, another player from France for them, with some minutes off the bench here as they extend their depth. There's a whistle off ball. And it's offensive 3 seconds against Jonquel Jones, a native of the Bahamas.
1: Yeah.
0: And so the Fever will get the ball with 8:37 to go in the second quarter. And again, Bree, I don't know about you. I would say this has been about as bad as the Fever have looked almost all season. They have the ball only down by six.
1: I know. We're finding a way. And this is after a back-to-back and a very close game last night. So you got to be happy with their performance.
0: Caitlin launches a three. Far side. It's short. Offensive rebound, though. Cunningham. And now it's Clark to Boston. Inside and one.
1: That play happened because of Spicy Sophie on that one. She was able to get the rebound, look for her leader in Caitlin Clark, and was just able to throw a dime through the paint. That was a beautiful pass, being to recognize the positioning of Aaliyah Boston down there. Down four.
0: And a chance to make it a one-possession game with 8:17 to go in the second quarter. Caitlin is just 1 of 5 shooting.
1: All right.
0: Free throw, a swish for Boston, 28-25, 8:15 to go, first half. Clark picks up the ball handler, Fotu, Hezzy driving left and lays it in.
1: That hesitation was efficient. It was hesitation enough for Aaliyah Boston to leave her, giving it a wide open lane before Clark could get back.
0: And good spacing by the Liberty. There was no help defense for the Fever. Indiana ball down by five on the right side. Harris near the right elbow looks for help. She finds Clark at the Gamebridge logo. Caitlin, blow by, and the bucket right lane. A whistle, though. Whoa! Travel.
1: Yeah, she took an extra step on that one. So she picked it up.
0: My woe is more about when the whistle came.
1: I know. Can you do that if you don't get it right on? I've never seen. I mean, the WNBA has never ceased to amaze me when it comes to these calls, but it was so incredibly late.
0: Now Ionescu left open up top for three. Good. New York is 8-for-12 from range. That's 66%. The Fever for the season. We'll get into this more later. They've been the best three-point defense in the WNBA, but not tonight. Harris at the R of Fever on the dribble. Caitlin cuts, gets it on the far wing. A foul called off ball against the Liberty. Pauses the clock with 7:13 to go in the second quarter. Indiana down 33-25. Goes on Ionescu, I believe. Nope, make it Jones. Clark at the foul line. Called for an offensive foul now. Pushing off against Johannes. Whistle coming from Angel Kent, who had called the travel as well.
1: Well, it's, you know what? It wasn't a push off. It was a, like, kind of like more of a get off.
0: Oh, yeah, because the defender's reaching in with her arm
1: right.
0: on her.
1: So it's kind of like, you know, her arm did do something, but it wasn't extend full. It was extend up to get that offhand off of her. And then after the play, definitely fouled.
0: Boston, meanwhile, with an interception in the paint. Slow down in the backcourt by Johannes. Aaliyah stiff-arms her, and she's called for an offensive foul. Fans are suggesting flopping. Not just fans. Stephanie White suggesting flopping. Again, that's Angel Kent active with the whistle.
1: Oh, my goodness. Oh, my goodness. And it was an acting job for sure.
0: Well, on one hand, not ideal for the Fever. They're down 33-25, 6:52 to go. But honestly, maybe this adversity helps wake them up
1: exactly,
0: a bit.
1: Exactly. Just on those last two plays, see if we can get something going to the basket.
0: Right now, not playing well, not getting a good whistle, and yet still hanging in there.
1: Yeah, down by eight.
0: Could use a stop here. Johannes gets free. Around a screen, misses a three, near wing, rebound, Cunningham. Passes in the backcourt to Boston, the 6'5" point guard of sorts. Gives it up to Clark. On the far side now, maneuvers to the logo towards the right wing. Looking to pass inside to Boston. Here's a foul. This one's on New York.
1: Their first one up. I tell you what, just being able to come out here again after the back-to-back, you know, in our second back-to-back at that, we knew going in this was going to be no easy task. They got to be able to find a way here.
0: Out there for the Fever now, it's Mitchell, Clark, Cunningham, Boston, and Timpson. So Timpson and Cunningham in off the bench. New York playing his own. Caitlin, long range, far side, off the back iron, and to the near side, rebound gripped by Stewart. 6:08 to go, second quarter, Fever down 33-25. Fotu fouled by Mitchell around the foul line.
1: That'll be her second. Just a little too handsy up top, made that one easy for the refs to call.
0: Individually for Indiana, Mitchell, the only one with more than one foul now. Inbound goes into the 6'11 Han, who has it on the outside. Timpson guards her tightly there. She is a capable shooter. Saw the 6'4 Awa Fahm make a bunch of threes last night. Han, left wing three, buries it.
1: Man. Telling you, that's one thing, these overseas players, they big or small, your fundamentals on your shooting is always going to be elite.
0: Caitlin now draws a foul at the top of the key.
1: Yeah.
0: And will shoot two. It was kind of just a reach-in foul, but Hetty on CC's part to get quickly into the act of shooting. Yeah. She'll be at the line when we return. Break in the action with 5:38 to go in the first half. New York 36, Indiana 25. 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
0: Never know who you'll see at a Fever game.
1: Yeah.
0: We mentioned before that Beyonce's dad is courtside here tonight, Dr. Matthew Knowles. Now, not a lot to love for the Fever so far. They're trailing the Liberty 36-25 with 5:38 to go and the second quarter. But McLovin is here. That's the actor Chris Mintz-Plasse.
1: Yeah.
0: Famous from the movie Superbad. Yes. And to be honest, I'm not really sure what else, but he is McLovin.
1: That is crazy that he's here. I mean, first of all, we usually get a list of the celebs that are in the building, but I'm not going to lie, I kind of like this better of, you know, just wait and see type of feel, you know, and that is crazy.
0: I actually had asked someone downstairs before the game, any VIPs here. Last night, the Hall of Fame legendary wrestler Mick Foley was here, so I was trying to get ahead of things, but the person I asked didn't know, and then I forgot to ask somebody else. So it's international night. We got fans from around the world representing and from all 50 states, including Hawaii.
1: Yes.
0: At least according to McLovin's ID.
1: That is crazy.
0: The West Des Moines, Iowa native. Good on the first of two free throws. And Clark second. True as well. 36-27. Fever defending on the left side. 5.5 minutes to go till halftime. Ionescu left block. Blocked by Timpson. KK is the eraser. Now on the other end, the 6'11 Han stuffs Billings.
1: That was tough.
0: Big blockage, both ends. Ionescu lets it fly from the left wing. Nope. And Clark taps it towards Billings. Pass in the backcourt to Cunningham. Quickly to Clark. Caitlin angling left. Drives to the elbow. Contact, no call. Throws it up, no. Offensive rebound and a putback for Timpson. It's 36-29, midpoint second quarter.
1: Yeah, it looked like as soon as Clark felt the contact, she went ahead, gone up, thinking that was going to be a call, which probably should have, but it was a good job by KK. Keep playing with the play.
0: Yeah, as it was before the last time out.
1: Literally.
0: Liberty half court, left side, Stewart mid post. Hanks can hit, gets her miss, and is fouled. Brianna Stewart so hard to guard at 6'4", but the athleticism and agility of a guard.
1: No, seriously, I mean, she's a nightmare. A nightmare in all the most respectful ways. Just a matchup nightmare. She can shoot. She can put the ball on the ground. She can post up. She can shoot. Just so many great things about this player. So much success. Started her career out in Seattle. And won a few championships out there. MVPs, UConn. You know what she did there. Just going to go down as one of the best to ever do it.
0: And now the Syracuse, New York native misses both. Second one off the back of the rim. Rebound caught by Timpson, who gets it to Clark, who walks it across the white stripe at midcourt, dribbling hip high with the left hand. Goes left around a Billings screen. Bounce pass to Billings, rolling. Her shot rejected. New York has the loose ball. They lead by 7. 4:18 to go, second quarter. Ionescu, left perimeter. Fastball pass at the foul line. Catch and shoot. Missed by Fotu. Rebound Indiana. Cunningham to Clark. Near wing. Caitlin. Cross court to Cunningham. Catch and shoot. Short. And the rebound to Jones for the Liberty. And a timeout called by Chris DeMarco. Longtime Golden State Warriors assistant. First year leading New York after they moved on from Sandy Brondello. Exactly 4 minutes to go in the second quarter, Fever trailing New York 36-29, and you're listening to it on the Old National Bank Radio Network.
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0: Kelsey Mitchell, the first player in Fever franchise history. Well, I could finish this sentence by saying a bunch of things.
1: Yeah.
0: For example, 9 consecutive games with at least 20 points, and she's one of only 9 players in WNBA history to do that. My brain originally was going to say first million-dollar player in franchise
1: yes.
0: history. earning it after some years playing overseas, like in China.
1: Yep.
0: Saw a fan here with a sign pregame that they're visiting all the way from China. Liberty ball here out of the timeout. Ionescu bricks a three from the left wing, but an offensive rebound for the Australian Beck Allen. 36-29, Indiana trailing at home. As Jonquel Jones underneath, guarded by Billings, muscles it in off the backboard, and it's 38-29, 3:33 to go in the second.
1: And that was a big ask going down there. There's no help. You know, she has, JJ has the side advantage, and she just used it there.
0: Harris, post pass to Boston, going up with it. Looked like she was fouled by Stewart. It's uncalled. New York has it right to left between the rings. Jones, she pulls, and the center left it short. But my goodness, a foul called on Aaliyah Boston contesting that.
1: Hold on. Oh, no. No, it wasn't. So
0: well,
1: the shot is up. She's already landed, and then they're handed.
0: Yeah, so that has been a point of emphasis for officials, though. They refer to it as a high five. The high five rule, where if you make contact even after the ball has been released from the shooter's hand, they are calling that. So not much of an argument from Aaliyah. But it is ironic because, on the other hand, it looked like Stewart kind of had more of a hack.
1: Right.
0: And like so now Jones has made the first two of three.
1: Yeah, the on offense, yes. Stewie just came down with her hands to try to get that when she was on defense, and that one goes uncalled.
0: Fever had 37 points in the first quarter last night, right?
1: Right.
0: One of the highest scoring quarters in franchise history. Jones swishes the third free throw, and then the Fever turn it over against New York's full court press. Indiana down 41-29.
1: Yep.
0: Ionescu drives into the red paint. Her shot swatted by Boston, and now another whistle.
1: Oh, my God.
0: The Fever are not playing well as the foul is called on Hull. That's marginal contact. A little bit of a brush against the hip. But I was going to say, the Fever are not playing well, and yet they're not getting helped out here.
1: Oh, that's all ball. That's well, not good.
0: They called the foul, I think, on Lexi on the floor, while then Boston did have a clean block.
1: Okay.
0: But again, there wasn't a lot there from Hull. Ionescu, though, misses the free throw. See, free throw-wise, New York now 4-for-7 and 5-for-8 as Ionescu gets the second. Fever 8-for-10. They've shot more free throws. And New York full court pressure again. Hull near corner for three.
1: Nice.
0: Got it. 42-32, 2:45 to go in the second quarter.
1: That's how you break a press right there. Minimal dribbles, using your passing or quickness to get the ball down. I like that.
0: Stewart holds between the rings. Dishes down low, left block. Jones, a whistle, and I think 3 seconds called for a second time against New York in this half. So, take it. It seems like they called 3 seconds on Jones as she was in an attacking motion towards the rim.
1: Right. It starts over as soon as you get the ball. So if you're in there 1, 2, then you get the ball,
0: so
1: you get a press.
0: I suppose, to be fair, there have been some curious calls both directions.
1: Weird.
0: Mitchell step back three right side. No, but she's fouled as her feet got tangled with Astia. And the officials are going to go to the monitor to review this one. It could be considered a reckless closeout by Astia. Dangerous defense. Caitlin is going over to the scorer's table to give some instruction to the officials as they go to review it here with 2:18 to go in the second quarter.
1: Hilarious.
0: And Indiana down 42-32.
1: Hilarious. And the replay. Good sizing up here.
0: And I will input my opinion that I do not think this will be upgraded because, honestly, Astia wasn't she wasn't even facing Mitchell or really looking her direction. Mitchell kicked forward a bit.
1: Yeah.
0: What do you think?
1: Yeah, like, so on the closeout, she's kind of flying by her. Leg was kicked. She did tweak her ankle on that. But it really wasn't a lot there.
0: I should say the fact that Astia wasn't facing her doesn't matter. If she was in the way, she's in the way. But We shall see. 2:18 to go. We mentioned a bunch here, obviously, that it's International Night at Gainbridge Fieldhouse. Cool celebration of different cultures. So pregame out on the Morris Bicentennial Plaza, there was a beer garden offering international flavors.
1: Ooh.
0: All under $6 as well. Got to say, Bria, love the job that we have.
1: Yeah.
0: Blessed and fortunate.
1: Yeah, amen.
0: If ever there has been a drawback, though, this might be it.
1: I know. It's got to be.
0: We missed out.
1: Oh, man. No, that's actually pretty cool. I know the markets and things were always a big thing overseas. In every single country that I played in, there was always some kind of market, holiday market, where you get fresh fruit, fresh food, but also just the way that they're able to make like quilts and sweaters and candles and just a whole bunch of different things. If you always have a beer garden, that's just part of the culture.
0: You could probably take care of some online shopping right now as we wait for the officials to make a decision on whether or not it should be considered a flagrant one against the Liberty's Astier, the 5'11 guard who is challenging the Mitchell three. But to your point there, in addition to the beer garden, there were also free food samples offering delicacies from around the world. And over the course of the in-game entertainment here tonight, recognizing fans from all over the place. Part of what really makes it special these days to be a part of the Fever family, in our case, getting to work for the team, but you know, I consider all the fans out there to be part of it as well.
1: Yeah, seriously, I mean, as long as it's taken, maybe we should go get a sample or two and come on back.
0: Not a bad idea. Could maybe be over an ocean by now if we had jumped into a jet.
1: Seriously.
0: They finally have a verdict. Well, it goes to show it's pointless for me to offer any insight.
1: Yep.
0: Fever will take it.
1: Yep.
0: This means that Mitchell not only gets the three free throws, but in this case she'll be all alone at the line as if it's a technical. And then the Fever will keep the ball. So again, it's been kind of a sleepy first half. Again, last night, 37 points in the first quarter. Here, 2:18 till the intermission. They're stuck at 32.
1: Right.
0: As number zero, Rainbow's in the first.
1: The lefty.
0: She's got 9 points now. Tops on the team. Cunningham off the bench with 8. Otherwise, Caitlin's been pretty quiet. 1 of 7, shooting 0 for 4 from distance for her. Third free throw for Mitchell. You heard it.
1: Yeah. You know, and was that 41st game in a row where she has had 10-plus points. That's awesome for Kelsey Mitchell as she continues to just set the bar.
0: 41 games in a row in double-figure scoring for Mitchell. Fever have it here. Harris, far side three is good.
1: 6-point play right there, possession. Fantastic from the Fever.
0: And it trims the deficit down to 4. 42-38, under 2 to go, quarter 2. Astier driving left, and it's rejected by Boston on the baseline, out of bounds.
1: Oh, that almost went off of her as she went out of bounds, off of Astier.
0: Will be the inbounder now. Looking, lobs it in. Stewart, turnaround, baby hook, and one. Free throw coming for Stewart.
1: Yeah. Can't touch Stewie.
0: But to go back to Mitchell for a moment with this wild streak of consistent scoring, Bree and I have run out of our fingers and toes to count, so we're on to our engineer Scott Fenstermaker now to help us keep track. Free throw pure for Stewart, and it's 45-38. Fever have the ball in navy and gold going left to right. Harris is pressured near sideline, tosses it ahead to Hull. She drives, passes outside. Harris had a look, doesn't take it. Shovel pass, Billings misses near the rim. Gets her miss, though, and puts it in. 45-40, under 90 seconds to go in the half.
1: Extra effort there, got that one done. I love that one.
0: Ionescu to Jones, left open for three, straight on, a miss. Rebound, Billings. Hands it off to Harris. Bounce pass up ahead to Mitchell. Fastest player in the league with the ball. Misses a layup. Thought was fouled. And we'll have two free throws and another opportunity somehow for the Fever to make this a one possession.

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2: You know, Caitlin Clark had 19 free throws last night. He's 3 for 3 here, and the ball don't lie.
3: First free throw left short for Fotu. Spells her last name F-A-U-T-H-O-U-X. Both players from France out there for the Liberty. First name, Marine. Fotu is only on a player development contract. Second one, back rim, no. Fever, though, can't snare the rebound, and it's out of bounds off Indiana towards the bench area.
2: No extra possession. This team is too good for to just give it to them.
3: By the way, for Fotu, those were actually her first free throws in the W. Chest pass from Fotu to Ionescu. Left wing guarded by Hull. Changing speeds. Whips it far corner. Stewart, shot clock at 2. Stewart hangs and hits in front of the right elbow. Ow, just a high level of difficulty on that shot.
2: It was.
3: It's 47-42, under 40 seconds to go, second quarter. Clark back in with Boston. Boston, arc left. Caitlin comes and gets it. Caitlin, top of the key, sprays it far side. Boston for 3. Money! 47-45. This Fever offense, again, on track to set a WNBA record for scoring.
2: Yeah.
3: Even on a night here where they haven't played well, they're still on pace to score at least 90, and they're still in this game.
2: Insane. Just rallying points.
3: Ionescu towards the left elbow. 2 second difference shot to game clock. Bounce pass, backdoor, cut. Stewart gets it and scores. 3 seconds to go in the half. Clark passes up ahead to Hull. Surprising to see Caitlin not launch one from the logo herself. Hull couldn't catch the pass near the Liberty bench. At the half, it's New York 49, Indiana 45.
2: Yeah, that was tough. Again, like, I mean, she's 1 for 7, so maybe that got in her head a little bit, but still got to stay on the attack because of how many seconds were on the clock. Overall, we're only down 4 in this game. We had a back-to-back last night. It's one of those things where we can appreciate the position we're playing or the position we're in and not playing well. So got to come out in those first 4 minutes, see if they can find something and dig.
3: Indeed. All right, Bria will break things down further here at the break with Mick. Fever only shooting 40% from the floor tonight, but they are +7 in terms of made free throws. 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
2: Halftime inside GameBridge Fieldhouse, 49-45. The New York Liberty lead the Indiana Fever from downtown Indianapolis. Mick Tidrow with you here for halftime coverage. After one half of basketball, the Liberty did have a 13-point lead. The Fever cut it down to 4 at the break. Just a couple of possessions separate the Liberty and the Fever. It's time to bring in Bria Goss. Break down the first half. Look forward to the second half as well. Bria, 13-point lead for the Liberty. Fever climb back in, win the second quarter battle. Only down by 4 after one half. What did you see to make up that deficit?
3: Yeah, I mean, we'll start off you know, that first quarter and the shooting from the New York Liberty was masterful, I think is probably the best way to say that. They were just able to knock down so many threes, and they were open on a lot of them. So I think we did a lot better job closing out, getting them in different looks. They started missing a little bit and really started throwing them off and on their rotation. So that was really good, just trying to switch up on the defense. And then on offense, just trying to, you know, get more downhill, go to the basket. We weren't shooting at our best percentage, but and overall, haven't played our best game by any means, but still been able to be in this game says a lot. So we've really got to come out in this first 4 minutes, see if we can knock them in the mouth a little bit.
2: You said says a lot about the team, only down 4, not having their best night. What is it saying about this team?
3: Well, you know, Caitlin Clark, you know, being 1-for-7 and they're still only down by 4, I think says a lot. It's saying that, you know, given it could be anybody's night, people are going to, you know, not always play their best or not always make all the shots. And unfortunately, that's one of the things that just comes with it. However, that's when the depth comes in and we can go in and multiple players can get hot at different times. And that's what we need.
2: And you're seeing it. Sophie Cunningham off the bench, 8 points in 11 minutes, a couple more threes. Kelsey Mitchell, 13 points on 3 of 6 shooting. Aaliyah Boston, 15 minutes in the first half, 7 points, 4 rebounds, and a couple of steals as well. When you look at the second half, Bree, especially those first couple of minutes of the third quarter, how do you want to see the Fever attack that?
3: Yeah, maybe continue to get downhill, put them in stress positions to either foul us or get them off balance. We've got to keep up the tempo. That second quarter was pretty choppy, so got to get that one back up and then playing aggressive defense without fouling, right? So we want to be able to deny in the passing lanes. We don't want any straight line drives. We want to be able to help the help. So just a few things that we just got to tweak that's going to put us right back on track.
2: New York 49, Indiana 45 at halftime. Bria, appreciate you. We'll hear from you in a few moments.
3: Yeah, thanks so much.
2: That's Bria Goss. Her and John Nolan have the second half. Once halftime is concluded, 49-45. Fever coming back yesterday down by 8 points with 6 minutes to go. Down 13 in the first half. They've made it a 4-point game going into half number 2. More halftime coverage next from GameBridge Fieldhouse on the Old National Bank Radio Network.
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2: 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And producing this one is Caleb Zuber back in our network studio. So, 49-45, the New York Liberty lead the Indiana Fever. Only a four-point game, though, after a 13-point deficit. Here's how the first half sounded across the old National Bank Radio Network.
10: Indiana hosts New York inside Gamebridge Fieldhouse in downtown Indy. Shovel pass to Boston, perimeter left. Tosses it right block. 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
3: Big to big. I like that post-to-post, high-low action.
10: Five on the shot clock. She's blocked by Jonquel Jones. Hold a loose ball. Mitchell has it up top. One on the shot clock. Defender falls, and Mitchell hits the three. New York playing a zone now with Stewart at the top of it. Billings, end of the paint, passes far corner. Cunningham for three. Got it. 20-13. Indiana's own Ty Harris misses from the left elbow, but the rebound comes out to Cunningham, and she makes it from the right wing. Sophie back to form. Her second triple here in this first quarter. And that concludes the first quarter at Gamebridge Fieldhouse. All things considered, could be worse. Liberty 28, Fever 22. Caitlin angling left, drives to the elbow, contact, no call, throws it up, no. Offensive rebound and a putback for Timpson. It's 36-29, midpoint second quarter. Clark back in with Boston. Boston, arc left, Caitlin comes and gets it. Caitlin, top of the key, sprays it far side. Boston for three. 47-45 at the half. It's New York 49, Indiana 45.
2: 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We'll step aside, come back. First half box score, out-of-town scoreboard as well. 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
2: Head coach Stephanie White, the Indiana Fever trail 49-45 at halftime. Cut a 13-point game down to 4 through 20 minutes of action. Mick Tidra here from downtown Indianapolis on halftime coverage. Kelsey Mitchell led the way with 13 points in the first half, 6 of 7 at the free throw line. Caitlin Clark, 13 minutes, 5 points. Aaliyah Boston, 7 points, 4 rebounds, and 2 steals. Sophie Cunningham, 8 points, 3 boards off the bench. Fever shot 41%, 43% from outside, and 87% at the free throw line. Other scores around the W, the Fire and Lynx midway through the third quarter. Lynx lead at 71-60. Valkyries at halftime up on the Mystics 33-28. And that's our out-of-town scoreboard look. Second half just moments away. Fever trail 49-45. Here's John Nolan and Bria Goss on the call for half number two.
10: Thanks a lot, Mick. All right, the comeback starts now for the Fever, not only because it would electrify what appears to be another sellout crowd of more than 17,000 here, but if the Fever outscore the Liberty in this third quarter or the third quarter of any home game, you listening, score free medium-sized cheese curds. 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New York ball to begin the third quarter. They work it to Jonquel Jones, and she misses a shot in the paint. It's rebounded by Aaliyah Boston. Fever have it down 49-45 somehow. Clark dribbles towards the mid-post right, passes to Boston between the rings. Aaliyah drives right and banks it in like a guard.
3: Boston! Yeah, I did. I worked it in there. I did good.
10: You did great.
3: That was really good, putting the ball on the floor. Not the greatest pass to shoot, but still a threat regardless.
10: Love having you here on radio, but Troy Pepper and company on PA. Yeah. Look out. Bria's coming. Those are her footsteps.
3: Stand.
10: Stewart misses in front of the left elbow. Ball out of bounds underneath. Angel Kent says New York ball. Roy Golbayan says Indiana ball.
3: Let's do it. And we're starting to get some momentum here, definitely within the possession, down by two. Don't necessarily need a three, but a great shot is going to be here to fuel and make this place go berserk.
10: CC3 loading. Caitlin brings it across the logo. New York has led wire to wire so far. Clark, right arc, drives, throws it up. Good, and one. Tied at 49. And Caitlin's got a chance to give the Fever their first lead of the night with 8:52 to go in the third quarter.
3: Nice. Just kept the dribble alive, right? Just was able to come off that Boston screen at the top. She almost let the defender recover. And then as soon as she did, that burst of energy down low. So very, very good, Caitlin Clark.
10: And she drills the free throw. The Fever lead for the first time tonight, 50-49, early third quarter. And if you want a reason to continue to believe in this Fever team, it's because of their mental toughness as well, highlighted by Caitlin. Brianna Stewart's tough herself. She makes a three from the far side wing. It's 52-50, Fever ball down two. Clark passing to Boston. It's batted by Jones, and then Boston's called for a three-second violation. So that's the third offensive 3 seconds of the game. Two against Liberty in the first half. Now one on the Fever. It looked like Jones was pretty handsy there.
3: It was, exactly. That's why you throw it down there so that they can call that call. And it just didn't work out.
10: Fever will try to get a stop now on the right end. Jones defended by Boston. Passes down low inside Stewart. Turnaround shot. Good over Billings. Plus a foul. So, as I gave credit to the Fever for their mental toughness with the likes of Brianna Stewart. This is a team with a championship pedigree for the Liberty. They won it all a couple years ago. They won the Commissioner's Cup last month.
3: Yeah, and you know, Stewie been able to punish from the inside and the out. She just hit that three. The shot has definitely changed. That's a buzz around the league. Hasn't been shooting it the best, but
10: she makes the free throw, and then somehow Jonquel Jones wound up on the floor after the free throw was made. And the official, Ryan Sassanos, twirling his right index finger as the officials get together. And was there potentially... Yeah, here, Troy there, say a potential hostile act, I guess, committed by the Fever.
3: Well,
10: it was Boston just boxing out.
3: Yeah,
10: Jones
3: exactly.
10: Just fell over her own feet.
3: Well, and she was tangled up. Boston has her on her back. And then you see somehow, some way, the arms are getting tangled. So she just kind of gets off of her. Oh, my gosh. That's not hostile. It's not.
10: You got fans doing the flopping motion. That's when you have your hands towards your chest, palms facing you, and then you lower them.
3: Oh, my gosh. I think maybe they just needed to see what happened because they got the tail end of it, but...
10: Official review with 8:10 to go in the third quarter. Fever down 55-50. New York here on a quick 6-0 run. Game three of this four-game homestand at Gainbridge Fieldhouse.
3: What's that move? We were just talking about the wrestler. What is that move when you got your arms pinned up in the back? That's what it looked like. I mean, just... did not by any means try to go for the ball, and then I don't know exactly, just the feet got tangled up. It wasn't even like an extension of AB's arms or anything. So see, it's going to be interesting what they call here.
10: They're about to communicate their decision to the national TV audience on CBS. We appreciate you tuning in here on radio. Tonight's game also on Spanish radio, by the way.
3: Didn't quite get that, but I hear some cheers and Aaliyah going to, as she claps sarcastically. I love our team. We have the most personality of all everybody, and who they are on the court, you know, as great players, even better people. But my goodness, it's just so fun to watch their personas on and off the court.
10: 100%. Aaliyah, for instance, co-hosts the Post Moves podcast. Stewart was a guest this week.
3: Yeah, she was.
10: Friendly rivalry. Pocket pick. Ionescu takes it away from Clark. Battle of former number one overall picks. The Oregon alum, though, throws it away. And she was looking for Stewart, cutting on the baseline. Fever get it. 7:52 to go in the third quarter. Indiana down 55-50.
3: Now, you talk about number one picks. There's four of them out there right now. Adding Stewie to that mix.
10: With Clark and Boston for the Fever. Caitlin gets blocked by Stewart. Right lane. Caitlin had a nice move, went behind the back with the dribble to get around one defender, but Stewart had the help. Caitlin pleading a case right now that she was fouled.
3: Right, hit in the face. Oh my gosh. Yeah.
10: Clark inbounding. Gets it to Boston near corner. The three is short. And it's rebounded by New York. Johannes to Stewart. Quick toss into the paint. Jones, and she's fouled by Billings.
3: There's no flow to this game right now. The ref aren't letting anything go through. That was a clean block. Oh, wow. So on the Caitlin Clark side, she goes to the basket. It was a clean block, but on the extension down, so we definitely popped her in the face.
10: To quote Stephanie White, all they're looking for is consistency. Turnover, hole of steal, all by herself, lays it in on the right side, and the Fever back within a possession. It's 55-52, 7:20 to go in the third. Three ball from the far side, missed by Johannes. Rebound Billings. Clark gets it across the logo. Caitlin pumps out a three after a sidestep, and then Astier with a takeaway. Caitlin did a good job of not turning it over last night, but Johannes gives it right back with a poor behind-the-back pass. Hole to Clark. Back to hole. Far corner near the bench. To Clark. Clark towards the near wing. Chest pass to hole right side. Shot clock at 9. Clark up top. Goes right to the elbow. Spins into the paint. Doubled. Bounce pass. Hole 3 on the shot clock. Sidestep. Hole for 3. No good. And apparently it didn't get the rim. It's a shot clock violation.
3: Yeah.
10: And now Maisha Hines-Allen is coming in for the first time tonight for Billings, who has 3 fouls. See what kind of energy Hines-Allen can bring, the 6'1", ninth-year forward.
3: Still not playing our best basketball, especially offensively, just not getting to our spots quick enough, but still only down by 3.
10: Stewart driving right lane, slowed down by Boston, and a foul called. And that's the third on Boston. So 3 starters for the Fever have 3. Boston, Billings, and Mitchell.
3: Yeah.
10: For New York, Astier and Johannes, a couple of guards have 3. 6:26 to go, quarter 3. 3-point hole for Indiana. And still a 3-point game as Stewart misfires on the free throw. It went around and out.
3: Stewie has all 6 points of the quarter.
10: She has been excellent at the free throw line this year, 86%. Bricks the second.
3: Dang.
10: Rebound caught by Hines-Allen.
3: Take it.
10: Clark walks it across the logo. SCA picking her up there towards the Gainbridge logo, far side. Pick and pop with Mitchell. Kelsey changing speeds, now fires from the foul line. Iron unkind. Offensive rebound. Boston put back no. Third time's the charm as Jones wound up on the deck there. Boston puts it in, and the Fever are within 1. It's 55-54. Timeout Liberty, and a sellout crowd at Gainbridge Fieldhouse making noise, breaking the action. 5:59 to go in the third. Liberty 55, Fever 54 on the Old National Bank Radio Network.
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10: Fever down 55-54 with 5:59 left in the third quarter. Bria, one note here for New York. They have not played Benaija Laney Hamilton so far in this game. She's usually in the rotation. The last time they played last Sunday, she's the one who threw a shoe that hit Marina Mabry. It was a bit controversial as to whether or not it was intentional. And here New York whistled for an offensive foul on a screen being set.
3: I wonder if that is the case. There was no suspension after, but she did have to leave after she got ejected after that game.
10: Clark gets around. Assier kicks it near corner. Hines Allen, a three is good. And the Fever take the lead. 57-55 with 5.5 to go in the third.
3: Hines Allen, who's only played a minute and change in this game, ready to step up, make the big shots.
10: The momentum momentarily halted as Hole is called for a foul. And how about that? Caitlin there had the trust in Hines Allen to make that three. Just her fifth made three of the season. And again, remember the context. Our condolences.
3: Yes.
10: Thoughts and prayers go out to Maisha's family. One of her grandmothers passed away around last weekend. She didn't play in two games in a row. As now on defense, a deflection and a steal for Mitchell. In a hurry, right to left, layup, and one, Kelsey Mitchell. Fever up 4 with 5:16 to go in the third, and a chance to make it more.
3: Kelsey Mitchell, my goodness. I mean, just shot out of a cannon. Great defense, turns into transition buckets, I'm telling you. And just, if she could have dunked, that would have been a poster type of dunk here from Kelsey Mitchell. She just exploded to the... I was going to say to the bathroom. I'm all jumbled up. Exploded to the basket and was able to capitalize on the three-point play.
10: The foul was on SCA. Mitchell makes the free throw 60-55. So after Indiana trailed by 13 in the first half, up 5 with 5:05 to go in the third. Ionescu into the paint. Bounce pass. Jones near wing 3. Nope. Rebound battled for out of bounds off Indiana. Sophie Cunningham doesn't think so, though. Quickly in the direction of the bench, saying to challenge, and Steph will challenge.
3: You don't even need to look at it. That's funny.
10: With exactly 5 minutes to go in the third quarter, Fever 60, Liberty 55, and Indiana challenging for the first time tonight. The question is, did Stewart touch it last? A potential clue is that it seemed like Stewart was pursuing the ball.
3: Right. So she should... Oh, yeah. Yep, I believe this one will be overturned. I know Steph had made a comment in pregame, postgame. I forgot which one it was. But she's talking about she decided making the challenges on out-of-bounds calls. And here she is again having to do so. And they've already had to correct it once this quarter. So it's got to come out, focus, ready to go.
10: Fortunately, that previous time when it was corrected, the officials did so themselves, so
3: themselves.
10: The Fever didn't have to burn a challenge in that case.
3: Just unfortunate. She would much rather use it maybe down the stretch on a foul that she doesn't believe is a foul, but nonetheless.
10: Halfway through this third quarter, Fever 60, Liberty 55, sellout crowd back-to-back nights here in the Circle City, 17,274. And Bria, I truly think that the crowd, like last night, right now, making a difference, giving this team some extra juice. Because also, it's not just the back-to-back for the Fever. This is their third game in four nights after they had that West Coast trip. So, understandably, perhaps fatigue a factor, but it's the fans spurring them on.
3: I mean, just this week, they played in Vegas and then played on Wednesday here. I mean, just...
10: Since the last time the Liberty played a game, the Fever have had three.
3: Yeah, that's insane.
0: After further review, the challenge was successful.
3: That's insane. All right, well, we got the successful challenge.
10: Good job by Sophie to quickly communicate that to the bench, and good job by the bench. Reminder, the Fever now get to have one additional challenge the rest of the way. Full court press by the Liberty to try to disrupt the flow of the Fever. Indiana on a run here. Up five. Caitlin's holding it on the F of Fever at the logo. Kelsey comes to set a screen pass, goes right wing. Hines Allen, five on the shot clock. Hines Allen hands it off. Clark up top. Three over Jones. Back rimmed it. Rebound Ionescu. Caitlin 0 for 5 from distance on the night, but still 14 and a half minutes to go in this game. 5-point lead for the Fever, defending right half. Stewart towards the right elbow, gives it up to Ionescu. Hesitation, drives, acrobatic layup, good on the right side. Some fans thought it could have been a carry, though, on Ionescu.
3: Yeah.
10: On that hesitation, now it's Clark to Mitchell, backdoor, right of the rim, another and one for Kells. 62-57 Fever with 4:06 left.
3: Great delivery, Caitlin Clark. We saw that all night last night on the back door cut. But then, just such a late call, she got knocked in the head. Ponytails messed up, but they finally called it, so that was good. One thing about Caitlin Clark, she's multidimensional. She's not one of those players who is only a shooter. She's able to impact the game in multiple different ways. Shots not falling. What can I do to get myself involved? Make a great play.
10: Mitchell, good on the free throw, up to 19 points. Stewart has 19 for New York, and Stewart has the ball top of the key, defended by Timpson, skip pass, far corner. Jones at three, front rim no, and a rebound plucked by Timpson.
3: Good.
10: Here comes Caitlin, Hezzy, right wing, towards the elbow. Caitlin backpedals outside the arc, three over Jones. Still can't get one. Stewart caught the rebound, then fell. Hines Allen dives for the loose ball from the floor, misses, but she's fouled.
3: Never
10: oh, my goodness.
3: One.
10: Both basically, Hines Allen and Stewart were on the floor.
3: Yeah, yeah.
10: And the foul was committed by Stewart on Hines Allen shooting from the floor.
3: That
10: was like gym class stuff.
3: Right. Like trick shots. That's insane how she was able to get that. Those are those 50-50 plays, which, yes, Maisha Hines-Allen did not play a lot last night, so she does have fresher legs, but those are those 50-50 balls that we need to be a winning team.
10: Her free throw misses to the left. Last night it was Timpson in that painted area who dove full extension for a loose ball. And here, as we bring up from time to time, Maisha's younger brother, Josh, NFL Pro Bowl defensive end with the Jaguars. That was like a football player diving for a loose ball. Free throw goes in and out, and it's rebounded by the 6'11 backup big Han, native of China. Hardly had a jump for that one. Now Ionescu, short corner right, bounce pass. Stewart, foul line extended right, back and down Timpson. Mitchell reaches in. Stewart misses. Strong defense by Timpson, and then gets the rebound as well. Caitlin gets a rest here. Ty Harrison passes to Mitchell, straight on, goes towards the right, step back three, fouled as she misses, but Ionescu fouled her, and so as the Fever lead by six with 3:06 to go in the third, Mitchell shooting three.
3: We're on a tear right now. I think we're being aggressive. Our shots still aren't falling, but we're still finding ways to score, and this is one by getting to the free throw line.
10: Kelsey with a couple of low dribbles, spins the ball, one more bounce, and the free throw is short.
3: All right. Got to knock him down when we get the opportunity.
10: Second of three.
1: One more.
10: Back iron, no, so That's four consecutive free throws missed by the Fever as a team. Legs definitely an issue here. Second half of a back-to-back. But listen to the hometown sellout crowd. In and out. Yikes.
3: That was tough. That's 5 points on the board.
10: And nevertheless, the Fever lead by six. Liberty ball right side. Something about both teams just a little bit off.
3: Yeah.
10: Hahn, left block, guarded by Timpson. Post moves. Hahn left it short. And 3 seconds is called. It's the call of the night.
3: What is it? Number 4, 5, 6, 7? What is it? That is insane. We're about to hit a record.
10: You know, here we have a game night special at the Fever Team Store. Go to feverteamstore.com to shop. We got a game night special foul, or violation, I should say.
3: Literally.
10: Harris towards the left elbow, circles out in the navy and gold. 10 on the shot clock, little shake with the dribble, step back, launches a three. I think it was blocked. It goes out of bounds, and it's off New York. It was Beck Allen who stepped out to contest it, and then New York had a couple players going to save it before it went out of bounds. Shot clock is at 6 for the Fever with the baseline out of bounds coming.
3: Yes, definitely had it blocked there. The way that it bounced just did not sit well with the rebounder. Just kind of lost focus.
10: Inbounds to Mitchell in front of the bench. Fires a three and hits. 66-57 Fever with 2:20 to go in the third.
3: Now she wanted those three free throws back, so she went and got it.
10: And Kelsey Mitchell is just the eighth player in WNBA history to score at least 20 points in 10 consecutive games.
3: That's insane.
10: She's got 22 tonight. Wow, a Hail Mary three from Fotu missed, but then a foul called against the Fever going for the rebound. Though, should it be a shot clock violation? That's what Elliot Boston is signaling. That's what Steph White is signaling. And I think the officials rightfully are conversing about this. Fotu, near the Gainbridge Fieldhouse logo, right wing, threw it way in the air. It did not look like it hit the rim. It hit the bottom part of the backboard. Where was the shot clock? Is it reset? Shot clock was at, there might have been a tenth of a second or so on it. As Stewart was going for the rebound against both Cunningham and Boston, they called the foul on Cunningham. The three officials are still talking it through, and they're going to go to the monitor to check.
3: Yeah, I mean, that's just, I mean, I don't know. I know with Sophie Cunningham, I don't necessarily think that's a bailout. The height advantage from her to Stewie is definitely there. So you have to try to box out, and that's exactly what she did. They call it because she was too handy. I mean, I don't know.
10: Fotu's three almost scraped the ceiling here inside the house.
3: She was, you know, pretty far back. You know,
10: I think there was time on the shot clock.
3: I think there was too, but the shot clock changed as if it was either change of possession here, because it was 24 seconds left on the clock. And I got to see where they call the foul. Arm goes up. I don't know. Arm is still not up. Actually, maybe he didn't call it.
10: Yeah, that matters.
3: Yeah.
10: In terms of when the motion comes.
3: Who called the foul? Where is it? Yeah. See, I mean, way after the shot clock, the arm goes up. So if the foul took place during, you know, shot clock or time still being on the shot clock, that's one thing. But I think our people downstairs changed the clock a bit too early. Man, that's tough.
10: Officials still huddled. Appreciate you tuning in, spending part of your weekend with us with Briagasa. I'm John Nolan. McTidger, our host. Scott Fensermaker, our engineer. Caleb Zuber, our studio producer. Bria's got the binoculars out. Able to pick up on anything?
3: Can't really see a reaction, so I don't know if that's good or bad. I feel like a no reaction means it's going to go our way, but... And they're still talking about it over in the New York huddle, so...
10: It's currently 66-57 Fever with 2:01 remaining in the third quarter. Weird game.
1: After the shot clock, So it's Shot Clock Violation and Fever Basketball.
3: There it is. There it is. And that's what it is. I mean, you see the body language now from the New York Liberty bench. Just not what they wanted in that possession, but got to give it to the Indiana Fever. Played the full 24 seconds as hard as they could and got rewarded for it.
10: So 66-57 Fever with 2:01 left in the third for the Fever right now. It's Harris, who's double-teamed in the backcourt, was looking, I think, for Mitchell Arado going to Boston in midcourt. She gets it to Mitchell.
3: That's crazy.
10: At the logo, dribbling with the right hand, lofts it to Boston at the foul line, contact and an offensive foul. Boston at 6'5 was dealing with a 5'9 Fotu as the guard reached in and Aaliyah
3: definitely
10: pushed off.
3: Definitely an acting job, but I know Aaliyah Boston, who wants to be aggressive, they've already called something just like that on you. You got to just adapt to how the...
10: Even Steven Stewart called for an offensive foul, setting a screen at midcourt as she tripped up Harris. 1:42 to go in the third. Fever 66, Liberty 57. This game lacking flow, but the Fever, well, they'll take it however they can get it right now, leading by 9.
3: Yeah, we're doing such a good job in this quarter, in the Kurds quarter, I did want to add, which I got my Kurds last time.
10: Plus 13 right now. Don't want to get ahead of ourselves, but it might be in the bag, like those cheese curds will be tomorrow.
3: Exactly. I love that.
10: Kelsey on the handles, chest pass right side. Harris going downhill, into the paint, shot fake, goes up with it, and that's it to go. Off glass. Around it in, and it's 68-57 Fever. 1:14 to go in the third. From down 13 to up 11 only momentarily. Ionescu responds with a left lane drive, banker herself. About a minute to go in the third. Fever ball up 9. Mitchell from the left elbow. Jumper rattles in.
3: 0.5 second basketball right there. Doesn't matter, Mr. Mate. Get it out of the net. See if you can go down there and make a play.
10: Mitchell up to 24 points. Hahn, short corner near side, skips it up top. Fotu, backup point guard, goes towards the right wing, zips it left side. Stewart, wide, wide open, but misses the three, and Harris snatches the rebound. Looking to push, outlet to Cunningham. She catches it on the baseline, finds Mitchell, left wing three. Got it! 73-59, Fever with a half minute to go in the third. What was once a 13-point deficit has turned into a 14-point lead on the second night of a back-to-back.
3: This is insane. They're playing out of their minds right now. Way to go, Indiana Fever.
10: Sellout crowd standing. 5 on the shot clock for New York. And a kickball, almost a steal for the Fever. And Indiana finding a different way to do this tonight. Last night was almost all Caitlin and Kelsey. Caitlin so far has had a tough time scoring it. Does have 5 assists, but 6 turnovers. Delay a game here against the Fever. No consequence right now. Next one would be a T. Shot clock off for New York. Fotu feeds inside. Stewart scores. 5.7 to go in the quarter. Indiana quickly right to left. Harris driving right lane. Scoop shot. No, but a foul with 1 second on the third quarter clock. Fever 73, Liberty 61, and Harris will shoot 2.
3: She's a vet. Vet move. Just being able to keep the ball, survey, see where the holes are, and then change up your speed. Got to capitalize it here on the free throw line.
10: Wearing light purple or pinkish shoes, Harris sinks the first. Hole comes in for Mitchell. I'll try to give Kelsey every second of
3: literally
10: rest she can get, because otherwise she's almost always out there. And Harris at around 90% at the line knocks down the second. Ball inbounded by New York. That's the buzzer. End of the third quarter. Fever 75, Liberty 61. We'll catch you at Culver's tomorrow for some free curds. We'll catch you for the fourth quarter and check in with Mick when we return. Indiana up by 14, and you're listening to it on the Old National Bank Radio Network.
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2: Caitlin Clark of the Indiana Fever lead at 75-61 through three quarters inside Gainbridge Fieldhouse. Mick Tidrow on hand. Well, John had mentioned that the Fever have the best three-point percentage defense in the W. Liberty started 8 of 12 from 3 today. They're just 2 for the last 10 three-point attempts, and that helped lead to a 30-12 Fever third-quarter victory and now a 14-point advantage here in the fourth quarter.
10: Thanks a lot, Mick. You know, that's a great point. The Liberty started out on fire, maybe since it's international night, we say in Fuego. No, actually, for that, go to Fuego 92.7 or La Mega 105.1. Our guy Juan on the call tonight. Special broadcast. Fever ball to begin the fourth. Harris probes into the paint, passes to Clark left wing. Back to Harris. Wide open. Long three up top. In and out. Ball batted around. New York claims it. Liberty in white, left to right. Johanna, she was the one who was really hot early. Left wing three, short. Offensive rebound, though, for Astier. Passes back to Johannes in front of the bench. Misses a three. Ball out of bounds off the Liberty. Fever get it with 9:31 to go in the game. And Indiana up 75-61.
3: Yeah, she was 4 for 4, Johannes was, coming into this after that first quarter. So definitely cool dog trying to get back going here.
10: Caitlin pumps on a long one right wing. Woo. Dribbling, fouled, and one. Reaching on Johannes. And Clark Hetty went quickly into the shooting motion, banked it in, and it's 77-61 Fever.
3: Like a cone drill out there. Stopped on the dime, behind the back, between the legs, explode. Yeah, that's next level. Love that for you, CC.
10: This is now an extended 28-6 run for the Fever.
3: Wow.
10: Going back to the third quarter. Timpson reaching in on Astier. Got her on the hand. It's a foul. 78-61 Fever. 9:11 left in the final quarter.
3: I do believe that one was probably a foul, but there was also on that moving screen here by Jones.
10: Sideline out of bounds for the Liberty. Johannes, near corner now to the wing. Gainbridge logo. Sidestep three. Off the backboard, no. Jones offensive rebound and banks it in. Fading away. Over high in talent, she made it. 78-63, Clark to Harris, driving right lane, wraparound pass to Hines Allen, one more, CC open, that's the three! And for New York, a player down on the floor, the officials stopped the game with 8:42 to go, Fever 81, Liberty 63.
3: I did not see what happened.
10: Teresa Acosta, the head athletic trainer, coming out towards the baseline in the near corner to see how Johannes is doing. And there is a timeout now called by New York. We'll take one with them. 8:42 to go. Fever rolling, leading New York 81-63 on the Old National Bank Radio Network.
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10: The Fever are plus 18 over the 7 minutes that Maisha has played off the bench in this second half. And Indiana leads New York 81-63 with 8:42 to go. Before we left you, Liberty called a timeout because Green Johannes, it appeared to have a non-contact injury. She was the one who was defending Ty Harris, dribbling down the court. Hope she's okay. Yeah. New York already without a couple of key players. Leonie Fiebisch dealing with a left foot injury. And Satu Sabali out in concussion protocol. So they're shorthanded. And they have the ball in white on the right side. With five on the shot clock, Ionescu has nothing doing. Left wing, gives it to Astier. One on the shot clock, she heaves up top. It does not draw iron. Hit the right side of the backboard. And Steph White near midcourt, clapping her hands, complimenting her team's defense right there. And shout out to assistant coach Bree January, who's like the defensive coordinator. Teams usually excel when they have the ball coming out of a timeout. Fever stopped them. And now the Fever maintained the ball as it was deflected out of bounds towards the CBS broadcast table. Clark inbounding. Floats it in to Hines Allen at the logo. To a cutting Clark, who goes to the right elbow. Steps outside the arc. driving underneath, guarded by Astier. Caitlin, shovel pass. KK back to Caitlin near corner. Shot clock at five. Caitlin, end of the paint, gets it to a rolling. KK throws it up left of the rim. No. Rebound Stewart for New York. Under eight to go. Fever up 18. When they were down 13, that was with less than 3 minutes to go on the first half.
3: Yeah, I mean, just completely destroyed. It looks like New York was the one with the back-to-back.
10: Stewart driving left lane, misses, and a foul call. Timpson went up to contest.

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2: A dirty, stinking honest.
3: Indiana, 7:16 to go, and Ionescu fouled on the way up, left of the hoop.
4: She initiated the and we saw it a couple games ago when Caitlin was talking about that in the post game. But those are those kind of in-between gray area calls that we continue to see. But Lexi Hull still doing Lexi Hull things, put her body on the line.
3: Indeed, Ionescu rips the cords on the first free throw. And now Mitchell back in for Harrison. Ty continues to be such a key, steady presence off the bench.
4: Just such a great pickup for offseason.
3: And Ionescu's second free throw goes around and out, but an offensive rebound for New York. Stewart, right wing three, short. Timpson couldn't catch the rebound, though, and Stewart sticks it in. So the Fever allow two offensive rebounds on that possession. It's 83-67. Timeout, Steph White.
4: Yeah, that was tough. Tough break. Got to be able to secure that. Not get too ahead of yourself on that one.
3: Steph wants to make sure the Fever remain focused to finish the job here. Close the fist. Final media timeout with 7:02 left. Indiana 83, New York 67 on the Old National Bank Radio Network.
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3: Goes towards the right wing, zips it left side. Stewart wide, wide open, but misses the three, and Harris snatches the rebound. Looking to push, outlet to Cunningham. She catches it on the baseline. Finds Mitchell, left wing three. Got it! There's her electric play of the game, powered by IBEW. Local 481, IBEW Local 481, proudly powering your community. So there were three of 27 points for Kelsey Mitchell. And the Fever lead the Liberty 83-67 with 7:02 left.
4: Man, I'll tell you, 27 points, Kelsey Mitchell. She's just been on a tear. She was named the Eastern Conference Player of the Week. I'm feeling a month here coming.
3: On track for it. Fever, break down the full court pressure. Oh! Hits a three in front of the bench. And it's 86-67 Indiana with 6:45 left.
4: Oh, my goodness.

0: end. And that was, you know, she seemed a little hesitant, but still fluent and confident on that three ball.
1: The bench loved it. Jones in front of her team's bench. Hoists a three and knocks it down. She'll be in Chicago for the All-Star game a week from tonight.
0: Yep.
1: 86-70 Fever. Fever with three All-Star starters, Mitchell, Boston, and Clark. They pass it among one another. It's Clark, top of the key to the right elbow. Shot fake, skip pass, out of the grasp of Cole. Lexi started cutting towards the basket, and the pass went behind her, caught by a fan in a blue shirt.
0: I think that was her trying to go to get the rebound, thinking that Clark was getting ready to shoot that one.
1: They're very close friends, usually on the same page. Stewart goes downhill left side, leaner off glass. So that's a little 5-0 spurt for New York. Still, though, 86-72 Fever.
0: Yeah, touch too easy on that one. Continue to make it tough on the defensive end.
1: 5:45 remaining. Mitchell, blow by, and the bucket on the left side. Right down the lane, through traffic. Astier going all the way left side, and she's fouled by Hole. Their feet got tangled.
0: Yeah, that was quick down the line. 29 and counting for Kelsey Mitchell. Had 30 last night. 29 right now at 5:33 left to go.
1: Caitlin setting the franchise record for points last night with 45. She broke a record previously held by Kelsey. Mitchell with a couple of 38-point games in the past, including one last year at Connecticut.
0: Ooh, that was so fun. I just got chills. Oh.
1: That was the biggest comeback in franchise history from down by 20 and super shorthanded with all the injuries. By the way, Astier swishing the first free throw. The guard from France, same thing on the second. 88-74. Fever the lead and the ball. 5:33 remaining. Against the full court pressure, Mitchell almost lost it at midcourt. Now turns it over. It was looking for Hines Allen, but threw it right to Stewart.
0: Yeah.
1: Stewart taking it left to right. Ionescu. Ionescu over on the far side. Nailey a three around and out. Rebound caught by Clark. Angling left. Doubled at midcourt. Finds Boston. Boston open seam right lane. Banks it in by Jones. Right now the Liberty are gambling. They're trying to cause turnovers, but the Fever right there broke it down, and now Maley makes a three from behind the right arc. It's 90-77. Still work to do here for Indiana with 4:50 to go. Caitlin cross-courts it from the far side to the near side to Hines Allen. Back over to Clark now. Right wing, shot fake. Tosses in the corner to Mitchell. Back to Clark in front of the bench. Shot fake, sidestep, corner three. Yes! Got around Stewart.
0: Yeah.
1: And it's 93-77 Fever. Timeout. Liberty with 4:35 to go.
0: Nice. I like that. We saw that last year where there was some back and forth between Clark and Stewie. Laughable, though, where Stewie hit a three over her. They shared a moment. Not so much this time as Caitlin hits that big three over. I love that.
1: Yeah, friendly rivalry in that way. Yeah, last year, Caitlin launched it over the top of the taller and longer Stewart. That time, she had to shake to clear space.
0: Yep.
1: As we remind you that it takes guts to win and the same courage to do work that changes lives. So join Daymar and Make a Difference for Kids with Autism and the families who love them. Visit Daymar.org today. That's D-A-M-A-R, Daymar. And Bree, I feel like gutsy is a good word to describe this Fever performance tonight. Second half of a back-to-back, third game in four nights. They had played three games since the Liberty last played one. They played poorly early on. They trailed by 13 late in the first half. And yet, somehow, some way, they're in front 93-77 with 4:35 left.
0: Preach, brother, because let me tell you, we were designed probably not to win this game with that strength of schedule, but we have found something of grit as a part of our identity just in this last week and a half or so, and I'm loving where they're at. They're stacking the days. They're being more consistent. They dropped that game with the Valkyries, but they've learned so much from that game as they have come out and just flat out compete here tonight.
1: It's not over yet, but a game ball to the 17,274 fans here, making this another sellout. Astier with an and one. Ball against Clark as Astier was navigating through the paint.
0: Right.
1: I think that was Aaliyah's voice we heard saying, said, what else can we do?
0: What else can we do? Yeah, that was, I mean, acrobatic shot. Got to give it to the offense, but kind of weak on the call there.
1: Although, again, the fouls have been more even tonight than they were the first time these teams played early June at Barclays Center in Brooklyn. Free throw good for Astier. She now has 9 points. She's the only starter not in double figures for the Liberty. Clark, lob, right block. Boston banks it in. Sealed off Stewart. 95-80. Fever with 4:08 to go.
0: Same thing right there.
1: Liberty half court right side. Ionescu to Jones. Passes inside. No one home, but Kelsey Mitchell there. She has the steal. Transition triple left wing. Good! And one! Fouled by Stewart. Kelsey on the deck. How did she do that? Pops up with a smile. It's 98-80. Fever with 3:55 to go. Kelsey's put up 32 and counting.
0: What in the world? You know, it was a stop on the dime and just all-out closeout from Stewie, and Kelsey Mitchell made her pay. What are your hands down for, Sabrina? Don't you know who has the ball? Wow. Just continues to break barriers. That's just in awe. And we both came out of our seat on that one. That was just... they shared a moment after.
1: Substitutions now for the Liberty as Stewart and Ionescu come out along with Astier. So pretty much clearing the starters out of the game. As Mitchell arcs in the free throw, 99-80 with under four to go. Fotu, the backup point guard on a player development contract, running the show. Han, the 6'11 center, misses a three in front of the New York bench. Rebound, Indiana. Coach White motioning. Caitlin, hey, keep going. And now they call a timeout. We'll keep it here with 3:33 left. 99-80. The Liberty with the white uniforms essentially waving the white flag.
0: Yep. I mean, I would say it was just been that kind of night for the Indiana Fever, but it hasn't. It just hasn't. We had to really work for this one, and the fight, I mean, what looked like it could have been an ugly game, they have found something, you know, mentally, and their big three has just really led the way. Kelsey Mitchell, 33. Kaitlyn Clark, 17 and 7 assists. And then you have Aaliyah Boston with 15 and 7 rebounds. I mean, there's just been phenomenal work. Good basketball. Good basketball.
1: 3:33 left. 99-80. Freddy Fever out on the court right now, holding up a sign that says, Fever fans make noise. Freddy was pointing that sign in the direction of the fans opposite of us behind the scorer's table before, now coming over towards our side.
0: Wow. The New York Liberty, who has all-stars after all-stars, after MVPs, after, you know, veteran experience, after champions, to come out here on our home court in front of a sellout crowd, man, and big kudos to everybody, you know, listening to us, but the energy in here is just unmatched.
1: Absolutely, and you know what? We mentioned how it's a sellout crowd, 17,274. I'm not going to exaggerate and say I've seen every fan in here, but I have not noticed anyone wearing New York gear. And think about that. There's not a lot. I see seafoam green sticks out. So we see one, and otherwise a sea of red, navy, and gold.
0: That's the
1: largest market in the league.
0: Yep.
1: They have a championship-winning team. Cunningham, left wing, three out of the timeout. Connects. 102-80 Fever with 3:17 to go in Indy.
0: Don't forget about Sophie Cunningham. Up
1: her
0: to 11
1: third
0: points.
1: Try.
0: Yeah.
1: Now right post, Raquel Carrera from the deep bench for New York. Outside on the left wing, Maley driving right. Muscles one up. Nope. Rebound, Harris, foot on the gas, right to left. Harris speeding right lane, lays it in. However, it's waved off as she pushed off against Fotu. Fever bench, even up by 22, considering a challenge, and Steph is going to call a timeout here to challenge the offensive foul on Ty Harris.
0: Yeah, nope. That was an acting job. We saw it earlier from the same player. But that was just big dog right there. You know, that was just, I've been in the weight room, I'm about to show off and flex real quick. That was good basketball. Not really extending there.
1: As we gear up for the World Cup final tomorrow in New Jersey, Spain and Argentina pregame. Caitlin, by the way, said she's a Messi supporter, so is pulling for Argentina. Of course, Caitlin was an All-State soccer player back in Iowa before she decided to focus on hoops, and I guess that's worked out. But it is a little bit ironic that it's a lot of the European basketball players who are more likely to flop right after you see a good amount of that in the World Cup. I'm not hating, by the way. I'm a big fan of soccer or football myself.
0: Yeah.
1: 2:51 to go, 102-80 Fever.
0: And I will say, with me in my overseas experience, they're typically tough, like very solid players over there. You don't really see a lot of flopping, at least the league that I've been in, because they don't move. They take their weights very seriously. They are able to use the arm bar. They're extremely tough. So to see the amount of flopping that we've seen tonight, especially from the European players, a little surprising.
1: Again, on this play, Harris driving right lane. Ball in her right hand. With her left arm, she did shield and kind of push off.
0: But
1: I think the question is, as far as Fotu, she didn't really have position herself and was reaching in.
0: I agree. I mean, like you said, it was, you know, Ty Harris, her little chicken wing was out there a little bit, but not nearly to the degree of going into the stands, the second or third aisle of the stands there.
1: By the way, still one more home game left in this homestand, and final game of the month, actually, the way the calendar works. Next weekend, the All-Star break, and then the Fever have a three-game road trip after that.
0: Yeah.
1: But coming up on Wednesday night, 7:30 game here against the Connecticut Sun, and it'll be Purdue Hat Night. 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Don't worry, IU fans. Hoosier Hat Night still to come later this year. A Notre Dame deal, too.
0: I think they're counting the bucket here.
2: Reveal the challenge is successful. No foul. Count the basket by Ty Harris.
0: Nice.
1: And so that makes it 104-80. And I got to be honest, it's just kind of shocking to see this from New York. They have had such an up-and-down season.
0: Yeah. With the roster that they have.
1: They made the coaching change last year after they were bounced in the first round of the playoffs. And so far, hasn't exactly worked out, though. Only around the midpoint of the season. We'll see what happens.
0: Nice.
1: New York ball on the right side. Shot clock rolling down to 5. And a foul called on Timpson contesting Carrera. She was driving through the red paint.
0: Yeah, got to keep it out of that middle there. But I will say they are still moving with so much purpose on the defensive end. You saw Raven Johnson who's checked in the game. She's up pressing full court as if they're not up by 24 points. Quick math.
1: Yeah, Fever have sat the starters now. It's Johnson, Harris, Hines Allen, Timpson, and Cunningham. Perfect on the free throw there for Carrera. 104-81 after she had missed the first. Johnson, a little bit of trouble with the handle across the logo. Harris winds up with it. 2:20 to play. Fever ball up 23. Harris leaner from the Cheez-It logo. It's toasty.
0: Yeah.
1: 106-81 Indiana.
0: Let me just say this. Ty Harris has been a starter most of her career. And here she is just showing off her skills.
1: Right lane attack for Fotu. A finger roll layup, but too little too late for the Liberty. It's 106-83 with 1:58 to go. And at midcourt, far sideline, a foul against New York's Maley. Yeah, New York has both of their development players playing here. No word as far as Benijah Laney Hamilton, former Fever forward, former teammate of Bria for a brief time.
0: Very brief.
1: Not playing. She's typically in their rotation. Although, again, when you try to figure out their season, even when she has played, she hasn't had the same level of productivity as she has had in the past. Coming off injury, though, similar to Harris. Harris seemingly more healthy now. Five on the shot clock. Harris, right elbow. Fader off to the left. Rebound, New York. 90-ish seconds to go. 106-83. Fever. Liberty ball right side. Three ball teed up. Off to the right for Rebecca Allen. Rebound, Indiana. Raven racing near sideline towards the corner. Zips it to Harris. The veteran controlling the offense. And the rookie gets it and scores off the backboard, right side of the rim. 108-83, Fever with 105 to go.
0: Good, just slashed the lane there, put on the Jets. There was no way that we could recover on that one.
1: The Fever have scored 100-plus points for the 10th time this season.
0: Wow.
1: As Carrera makes a three from behind the right arc, 108-86. Unofficially, because I got to double-check this, I think the Fever have tied a WNBA record for most games in a season with 100-plus points, matching the 2010 Phoenix Mercury. 17,274 fans rise as one. Cunningham driving, misses. Loose ball. Sprayed out to Cunningham. 10 on the shot clock, 28 seconds to go in the game. Harris. Low by, bounce pass, right block. Hines Allen, no. Rebound, Hahn with 20 seconds remaining. Shot clock off. Cunningham with a block against Maley. Left of the hoop and then a foul with 10.8 seconds to go. And, you know, Brian, most of the night I was feeling like this was more gritty than pretty for the Fever. But here they are again with 108 points.
0: I know.
1: Shooting 53%.
0: It was that third quarter. Fever scored 30 points to the Liberty 12.
1: And building off of it, 33 here in this fourth.
0: Wow. And the bench has played a sizable minutes here in this one, in this quarter. So they're still getting up great shots. They're doing what they need to do. It's good stuff all around.
1: Maley out of TCU, good on both free throws. Cunningham inbounds to Harris. If you're happy and you know it, clap your hands. And 17,274 are quite happy inside Cambridge Fieldhouse for the second time in as many nights. It's a Fever win. Final score, Indiana 108, New York 88.
0: That is impressive. Last night, a thriller. When they played against Phoenix and had the back, or sorry, that was the second end of a back-to-back, you didn't see the same fire coming out here. We were kind of worried of how they were going to come out. And huge kudos to those that came in and watched this basketball game. They could not have done it without you, but got to give a lot of props to the Indiana Fever. They've been able to get this one done.
1: And now we go down to the court. McTidro's got Aaliyah Boston.
3: Aaliyah down 13 in that first half. What did you see change in the second half?
4: I think for us it was our defense. We gave up way too many threes that first half. And so coming back out in the second, we knew that we wanted to run them off the line and make them make tough shots.
3: Down by one, Caitlin Clark passes to Maisha Hines-Allen. She buries a three-pointer. You have the lead the rest of the game. How big was that shot?
4: That was huge. I mean, CeCe made the right pass, and then Maisha took the shot with confidence. I mean, we practice those shots every day, so super proud of Mai, and then we went on a roll from there.
3: Aaliyah, you mentioned the defense. How did you start to see it settle in that second half?
4: I think for us it was just doing the schemes correctly and making sure that we're there and anticipating their passes. I think for us in that first half, we were late, so we ended up fouling. We ended up giving up open threes. Marine got off to a hot start that first quarter, so for us we definitely just had to tighten that up.
3: Appreciate you. Congratulations.
4: Of course. Thank you.
1: Thank you, Aaliyah, and thank you, Mick. Stay tuned as we're going to have post-game coverage tonight all the way up until about 11 o'clock. So more with Mick, but Bria right now as we let Mick get set up. 20-point win, so the Fever improved to 16-10. They have taken 2 of 3 so far on this homestand, with, again, one more to come on Wednesday. They finally get a little bit of a break. No game the next 3 days, but here against Connecticut, which is a team entering today with the second-worst record in the WNBA, though they gave the Fever a good battle last month in Connecticut. New York has dropped to 13-12. Next up, they play at Dallas on Monday, the makeup after they had the plane issue.
0: Yeah.
1: And so right now, the Liberty, they're barely in playoff position.
0: You know, and it's actually crazy because, again, I keep saying it, but with the strength of their roster, it is actually baffling that they're in the position that they're in. But I know that there's still plenty of basketball to play. We still have to see them again on their home turf, so got to be ready for that. But it's just such a masterpiece of a win here tonight, as we've just been able to pull through on so many different levels and really count and trust on the teammate to get this one done. You know, Caitlin had a huge game last night, and I'm going to say I think she had a decent game here. Not the same, but still 17-7, almost a double-double. Like, I'll take it. Kelsey Mitchell, 30 points last night, 33 here tonight. They played without AB. AB came out here and almost had a double-double herself, so a lot of great things to say.
1: I was prepared to say, even if Caitlin, heck, didn't make a shot tonight, it would have been a success just that she was feeling good enough to play back-to-back nights. And she finishes tonight playing 26 minutes, and hopefully we'll report afterwards, and we will hear from head coach Stephanie White, likely Kelsey Mitchell, and someone else. But just the fact that, again, sign of progress here, able to go in the back-to-back. And with Aaliyah Boston back in the lineup, Indiana beats New York 108-88.
0: Let me give some credit to the coaching staff as well. As you know, again, their team was not executing, and really the first 20 minutes of the game, it looked choppy. We were still in the game, but it just didn't seem like ourselves. And whatever was said at the halftime, you know, they were just able to push through and hold each other accountable. And I think there's a lot of respect from players to coaches and vice versa. So very big on them as they were able to get this one done for them.
1: Yeah, to your point, and sorry, sometimes it's tough on radio where we've got a lot to just describe and keep up with, so not able to give love to everyone on a game-to-game basis, but just a little bit of a behind-the-scenes thing.
0: Thanks.
1: For example, on what night was it? I guess Thursday night.
0: Yeah.
1: I happened to be at a local coffee shop. It was evening time, and player development coach Keith Porter, he was coming in because he needed coffee because he had assignments to prepare the scouting report for New York tonight. So that was on Thursday night. He was getting coffee at night to make sure that, even though all of us were focused on last night's game against Seattle first, that's the coaching staff working ahead, and then that hard work definitely paying off over the course of this game.
0: Yeah, no, they are working overtime on this, and I think that's just a commitment. I mean, you know, we have coaches that one's pregnant, one just had a baby, and just they're still able to hone in and really focus on, you know, these women. And Steph always talks about, you know, we want so-and-so to play, but, you know, precautionary, and it's about the long term, and they're just thinking so far ahead, and I really appreciate that from them, is just continuing to pour into this group.
1: And yes, Keith is a father of an infant, so maybe the coffee was for dad duties too, but no, he said it was to get the New York scout ready, and so that pays dividends here tonight. All right, that'll do it for me. Bria's going to have more with Mick momentarily. Just want to say thanks to everyone who tuned in here again tonight. Hope to see another massive crowd come Wednesday as well against the Connecticut Sun. Head to feverbasketball.com to be part of this fun. There's enough negativity elsewhere in the world. This is just a joyous place to be, and even better when the Fever are playing like they are right now, up to 16-10 on this season. But a reminder that our coverage here tonight has been brought to you by Gainbridge, the official annuity partner of the Indiana Fever. So our engineer here, Scott Fenstermaker, will stay on board for post-game coverage. Same with our producer, Caleb Zuber. And Bria, I'm the one who's being lazy and bouncing.
0: Always. No, you do such a great job.
1: For everyone else, this is John saying thanks for listening. And stay tuned. Post-game coverage. A happy recap after a Fever win over the New York Liberty coming up next.
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3: Final score inside Gamebridge Fieldhouse, the Indiana Fever 108, the New York Liberty 88. Mick Tidger with you from downtown Indianapolis. And the Indiana Fever do it again. They were down 13 in the first half and win this one by 20 points. Second half dominance, down by four at halftime, 49-45. Outscored New York 30-12 in the third quarter, then 33-27 in the fourth quarter. We bring back Bria to talk about this one. Bria, that second half was dynamic. 63 points after 45 in the first half. What did you see in that second half explosive-wise on the offensive end?
0: Yeah, I would say defense. I think they did a really good job defending the three-point line, doing a good job keeping them out of the paint. I really liked how they were moving with a purpose, getting in the passing lanes. The initial positioning was phenomenal. So a lot of great things on defensive side. And then offensively, just sharing the ball. Everybody was able to get a little piece of that pie and just did such a good job. And we had, 31 points off the bench. Like, that's phenomenal as they continue to go to their 16. I think we just came in ready to go despite having played less than 24 hours ago.
3: 108-88 Fever defeat to Liberty tonight. They move to 16-10 on the season and 10-5 inside this building, while the Liberty fall to 13-12, 6-7 away from New York. All right. Somebody had asked in pregame media today, Bria, about Kelsey Mitchell's continued ascension in the W. She's 9 years into this, and it seems like she just continues to hit another gear after another gear. Tonight, 33 points on 10 of 14 shooting, 4 of 6 from 3, and 9 of 13 from the free throw line. How do you put her game into words today, especially with some of the moments she had, like the falling down three-pointer when she was fouled at other moments?
0: Oh, you know what? I'm so glad that we have her on our team and we don't have to play against her. She's a nightmare. What in the world? Yes, Kelsey Mitchell. I mean, 10 for 14, phenomenal, right? 4 for 6 from the 3, just elite. And she makes it look so incredibly easy. And I know personally the work that she puts in, and I know I work hard. She might work a little bit harder, and I say just a little bit. But she's a pro in every sense of the word. She takes care of her body, and she genuinely just loves this basketball game. She loves the game. She respects the game so much. And every single year, I'm like, what else can she do? She finds what else she can do, and she just tweaks so many little things that makes her game just that much better. Like I said, she works harder than anybody that I know, and first in, last to leave type of bit. Okay, she's very, very good, but and the way that she approaches each day, whether that's a practice or maybe stretching or film or a game, it's all the same. It's all the same level of focus. So great job, Kelsey Mitchell.
3: Well, the Indiana Fever sure focused today, especially that second half, 108-88 victory over the New York Liberty to move to 16-10 on the season. Talking with Bria Goss, post-game coverage after the Fever's second straight win in as many days. You had said it just a few moments ago, Bria, the bench coming in and making a massive difference. Cunningham with 11 points, Harris with 11 as well. They hit a combined 4 3-pointers, 4-4 from the free throw line, a combined 5 assists. But what we look at is the plus-minus of this bench again, Bria, plus 22 for Maisha Hines-Allen. That's in 14 minutes. K.K. Timpson, plus 16 in 24 minutes. Sophie Cunningham, plus 18 in 22. And then Ty Harris, plus 15 in 21 minutes. How did you see the bench provide that spark when they needed it most?
0: Man, well, Sophie Cunningham came in, and since she did, she hit a three. So clearly they were focused from the jump. And it's not like, you know, Sophie Cunningham played, you know, quite a few minutes just the night before. So it's not like she's super fresh, but it's the mental part of it. It's the mental game in this. I mean, we know that this is a big girl league, and but most of it, 90% of this league, you have to be mentally ready and just execute the game plan, know the scouting report. Those little tangible things are the things that you really have to hone in to get the win.
3: And we've seen that from Maisha Hines-Allen. Sometimes she hasn't gotten a massive amount of minutes in a game, but when she does, she's producing today, hits the go-ahead three off the Caitlin Clark pass, and then the Fever never relinquished the lead after that midway through the third quarter. What did you see from Mai today?
0: Oh, man. Energy. You know, she hit that big three, and Aaliyah Boston said it best. I mean, it's one of those things where they practice it every day. You might not see it, but they're in there. They're working on that. And just the trust from CeCe, who probably could have done a floater or a jump stop or something.
3: Right.
0: There. She decided to make the extra pass, just being super unselfish. And then once she hit the shot, you said the interaction between them after is exactly what makes us us, you know, and it could be anybody's game. And again, trusting your teammate was huge in that moment.
3: Caitlin Clark, 17 points in 26 minutes, 5 of 5 from the free throw line as well. For the Fever, all in total, 108-88. The Fever take down the New York Liberty. All right, Bria, back-to-back is now complete. 3 of the 4 games during this homestand are in the books. The Fever are 2-1 during that stretch. They have Connecticut on July 22nd. That's Wednesday. Make sure to get your tickets at feverbasketball.com. And then after that, the Fever are not back home until August 6th against Las Vegas. So there's the All-Star break and then a trip out west against Seattle and Portland and then go up north to Minnesota as well during that stretch. But, Bria, what are these next couple of days going to look like for the Fever, especially with the back-to-back just happening?
0: Definitely rest, and they've earned it, right? I mean, they put their bodies on the line every time they walk into the gym, so definitely need that rest and recovery, maybe coming in for some shooting, some light stretching, maybe a little weight, you know, just to keep the body fresh. But as a pro, it's so funny because this is their job, right? This is you know, what they get paid to do. So coming in could look different. It could be a full-out practice, or it could be taking care of the mental or the physical body. So got to put it to rest as they gear up for the next one. I know they're feeling good, but they definitely want to come out and destroy Connecticut on this one, go into the All-Star break on a high note.
3: Yeah, the Fever have a chance to make some real noise here. If they win against Connecticut, that's now 17-10 before that big road trip, and you're sitting around 3 to 4 games back from first place after the All-Star break. So there's a lot of season left, but Wednesday's game certainly to be entertaining. So the Indiana Fever win it tonight by a final score of 108-88 over the New York Liberty. Bria, always appreciate you. Get some rest.
0: Yeah, thanks so much.
3: That's Bria Goss. Her and John Nolan have the call each and every game for the Indiana Fever Radio Network. 108-88, Fever defeat the Liberty. We'll have more post-game coverage when we come back, including listening back to how this one sounded. Try and get you some post-game sound with coach and players with the media as well. 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
3: 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Caleb Zuber, our producer, with Scott Fenstermaker Engineering. John Nolan and Bria Goss have the call today, as they will on Wednesday. So 108-88, the Indiana Fever down yesterday with 6 minutes to go by 8 points. Come back and win the ballgame by three. Tonight down 13 with 2:55 to go in the second quarter, and they had a complete swing, win it by 20. 108-88, Fever defeat the Liberty. 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
1: Indiana hosts New York inside Gainbridge Fieldhouse in downtown Indy. Shovel pass to Boston, perimeter left. Tosses it right block. Billings the catch and the bucket off the backboard.
0: Big to big. I like that post to post, high low action.
1: Five on the shot clock. She's blocked by Jonquel Jones. Hold a loose ball. Mitchell has it up top. One on the shot clock. Defender falls and Mitchell hits the three. Indiana's own Ty Harris misses from the left elbow, but the rebound comes out to Cunningham, and she makes it from the right wing. Sophie back to form, her second triple here in this first quarter. Clark back in with Boston. Boston, arc left. Caitlin comes and gets it. Caitlin, top of the key, sprays it far side. Boston for three. 47-45 at the half. It's New York 49, Indiana 45. Clark dribbles towards the mid-post right, passes to Boston between the rings. Aaliyah drives right and banks it in like a guard.
0: Boston!
1: New York has led wire to wire so far. Clark, right arc, drives, throws it up, good and one! Tied at 49, and Caitlin's got a chance to give the Fever their first lead of the night. As now on defense, a deflection and a steal for Mitchell. In a hurry, right to left, layup, and one, Kelsey Mitchell! Fever up four with 5:16 to go in the third. Goes towards the right wing, zips it left side. Stewart wide, wide open, but misses the three, and Harris snatches the rebound. Looking to push, outlet to Cunningham. She catches it on the baseline. Finds Mitchell, left wing three. Got it! Maisha motoring down the court, right lane drive, and she puts it in off the backboard. Coast to coast, Maisha Hines-Allen, big dog. Liberty half court right side. Ionescu to Jones. Passes inside. No one home, but Kelsey Mitchell there. She has the steal. Transition triple left wing. Oh. Good! And one! Fouled by Stewart. Kelsey on the deck. How did she do that? Pops up with a smile. It's 98-80. Fever with 3:55 to go. Kelsey's put up 32 and counting for the second time in as many nights. It's a Fever win. Final score, Indiana 108, New York 88.
3: It's a Fever win. It's a Fever comeback win. And the Indiana Fever now 16-10 on the season with a 108-88 victory against the New York Liberty. 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
3: Continuing postgame coverage as the Indiana Fever victorious 108-88 over the New York Liberty on a Saturday night from downtown Indianapolis. Since at Gainbridge Fieldhouse, Mick Tudrow with you. Appreciate you tuning in after the Fever's big victory, scoring 63 points in the second half after trailing by 13 in the first half and down by 4 at the halftime break, outscoring the Liberty 63-39 in those final two frames. Well, Kelsey Mitchell was one of the stars of the game, as was Aaliyah Boston. Those two joined the media postgame with AB up first on the podium.
23: Aaliyah, you've been Kelsey's teammate your entire career. What to you stands out about the work she does that makes her get better as a scorer every year?
24: Yeah, I mean, it's already hard for people to guard Kay Mitch, and I think for her, I mean, she just comes in and she works. Like, she puts her head down, she works. She shows up every day the same way, no matter what, and she just continues to work. And I think you see it when she gets on the floor and she has anyone on the island, anyone in transition. She can just score any way she wants at any point, and so it's great being her teammate.
23: Kelsey, it doesn't seem like when you hear people rattle off your stats and your numbers that you like to hear praise all that much. Why is that, especially after a game like that?
25: Definitely grateful. Definitely humble. I just think that it's always a bigger purpose behind it. I'm not a stat person. I think obviously we played to win a game, and it come with scoring points. But I appreciate it. But it ultimately comes down to just not wanting to give in too much and not getting too high and not getting too low. I think that you get too high into it, then you lose your mind, and so I don't want to lose my mind. But I like to think that all the success that I've had lately comes from my teammates, comes from the organization across the board, and I just think it's about chemistry. And I think, you know, I want to see them win, and they want to see me win. So it's a good relationship to have.
26: Kels, that third quarter you outscored them 30-12. What kind of changed or flipped for you guys out of the locker room?
25: I was telling a reporter, I think it was a discipline. I think that when we made, you know, tough shots, tough for, you know, their best players, and we ultimately was in a position to be where we need to be offensively. Stewie's great for a reason. Sabrina's great for a reason. I just think that for us, it was about making sure that we made them uncomfortable throughout the course of the game. And I think that you guys saw that.
27: Kelsey, obviously you love stats, so we got another one for you. I think you're the fourth player in league history with 10 straight games of 20 points or more.
24: Damn.
25: Oh, nice.
27: What has this...
24: Damn.
25: She gonna jinx me.
24: So nice.
25: She gonna jinx me.
24: I ain't say nothing. He was him. He should never say nothing.
27: It's on me. I'll take it. It's his fault. What has that stretch felt like on the floor? Like, what feels like is working specifically?
25: I think it's the flow from getting defensive stops to making offensive decisions. I think that that's where you've seen me be my best. That's where you've seen our team ultimately be our best. I think anytime we're in a position where we can make teams like not score or put in a position where it's tough every possession, we get the best of ourselves and you get the best of me. And I think that the stretch is the stretch, but I think how we get it and the quality of the work that you have to put in to get it is even more important.
26: Aaliyah, we know that Kelsey's like super calm all the time. What is it like to see her have those funny moments? Like after the 4-point play, for example, on the ground, everyone's kind of just messing with her, but it's joy in that moment.
24: Yeah, Kelsey's insane. I mean, she hits tough shots like that, and she like gets up and she's like calm, cool, collective. So I think just as her teammates, like we just want to show her that, you know, like she's really the greatest. And so we celebrate her in those moments. She goes and knocks down her free throws and we keep it going. But I think once again, it just goes to her focus, her intentionality with everything that she does on the floor, with every shot that she takes. And so it's super fun being her teammate because she just dominates.
2: For Aaliyah, just when you guys were down, I think it was 15-4 in the first quarter, just what was the message from Steph or from the team itself in starting to build back that lead in order to come back in the second and have that?
24: Yeah, I mean, our defense was just crappy. That was the message. Yeah. I think we weren't anticipating any of the passes. We gave up so many open threes. Marine got off so many threes in that first quarter. So for us, it was about making sure that we don't let our defense just take a toll, because obviously that puts us in a hole. And then offensively, like, we were getting some good looks. I thought we were a little stagnant, and so for us it's about getting the ball popping, getting it moving. But once again, it started on the defensive end, and we got to let that spark our offense.
4: Hey Kills, maybe you talked about how you're just calm, cool, and collected all the time. Yes, who taught you the importance of quiet dominance? Where'd you get that from?
25: I think quiet dominance is a good word. I just think that it's about I'm not even a talker. I think for me, it's about the game, and we ain't talk about anything that got to do with basketball, then we ain't talking at all. I think that's just my mentality. I don't have time to be talking to nobody and celebrating and stuff like that, man. I'll be honest with you, man. They always laugh at me like I'm old, but I really just don't have time, man. It's about me finding the stuff that matters and makes sense. I'm more of a controllable person. I control what I can control, and my game and my work, and being able to, you know, have a relationship with my teammates and have a dynamic chemistry with C and seven is important. And I think that's my controllables. And so I don't need to do no talking. That's all I'm gonna say. It's better for me to just be quiet and go on about my business.
4: That's facts.
24: Gosh,
4: facts.
24: I love you so much.
3: 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We'll hear from head coach Stephanie White when we come back. 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
23: You're down 13 with 2 minutes till halftime and then end up winning by 20. What did you feel like was key to your turnaround there? Did you say anything? Was it a team spirit? What actually flipped the game?
24: Defense. Yes, there were a lot of things said at halftime. But at the end of the day, it was about our defense. I thought our defense was really good in the second half, particularly in that third quarter. It takes some pressure off of our offense to be perfect. I thought our activity level was really good. Our attention to detail was really good.
23: I asked you about Kelsey pregame, but, you know, she just heard her accomplishments of this game and didn't even smile, just sat there. I mean, what is it about her disposition that she doesn't care about that kind of stuff but still rattles off these kind of games?
24: She's just a ball player. I mean, you know, she's a hooper. Like, she just wants to play. She doesn't care. She doesn't care about the numbers. She doesn't care about anything but winning. And that's who she is. I've watched Kelsey for a long time, since before she was in college. She works at it. She loves to be in the gym. And she just wants to win. And I think it continues to show in her demeanor. I think it continues to show that she doesn't get, you know, hot, too high, too low. She just plays.
10: Along those lines, when you see a player that, like, does have those moments of joy in the game, how much does that maybe...
24: Does have what?
10: Moments of joy in the game. Uh-huh. Like, after the four-point play, she hardly ever reacts to anything, but then you see her laughing on the ground and stuff like that. When those moments happen, because it's so rare with her, do you appreciate it a little bit more? Does it add a little bit more to the team?
24: Yeah, I mean, I think it adds juice to the team. It's hard not to appreciate what she does every day consistently. So certainly we do appreciate all of that. But I think when she does celebrate it a little bit, it gives the team a little extra juice. It's a little surprise sometimes when you see that. And she's a tough shot maker. And was that the one she got fouled on, the three she got fouled on? I couldn't see it since it was all the way on the other side. But I think it gives our team some juice. Just like, you know, when Caitlin gets hype, gives our team juice. I think all of that, those shifts in energy, help.
3: 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And you heard head coach Stephanie White and Kelsey Mitchell and Aaliyah Boston all talk about how much the defense to offense helped spark the 108-88 victory for the Indiana Fever. 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
18: It is the final hour of Network Indiana's Indiana Sports Talk. Good evening, and thank you for joining us. Just talked to Mike Miles, the voice of the Fort Wayne Tencast. Mike Nieselick of the Bloomington Herald Times talked some IU basketball and football. Casey Vallier previewed Colts training camp earlier, and Greg Rakestraw recapped the 2-0 loss for the Indy 11 and previewed tomorrow's World Cup final. Still to come, Scott Agnes and Brendan King. But the guy you are wanting to hear from, it's Network Indiana's Nathaniel Finch.
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1: Eddie Garrison and our producer, Canyon Thomas, a pleasure to be with both of you tonight from our downtown Indianapolis studios. Final hour. You hear me just a couple more times on these airwaves every 15 minutes. How about tonight, the Indiana Fever from Gainbridge Fieldhouse dominating the New York Liberty. Was not all pretty early. Trailed by 13 points in quarter number two and then blew out the Liberty in half number two. 108-88 is the final. Kelsey Mitchell, 4 of 6 from downtown, including this one.
7: Harris snatches the rebound. Looking to push. Outlet to Cunningham.

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1: To say, we'll have training camp at the end of September, but some highlights from this one. Jalen Slosson, who had a great summer, 22 points today to lead the game in scoring. He will be fighting for a two-way contract. Braden Smith, the team's draft pick from this year, of course, Westfield and Purdue legend, 5 points but 9 assists in this contest. Talking some Major League Baseball, well documented tonight, Midwest Major League teams had struggled. And while the Guardians now have come all the way back from 3-0 and tied it up 3-3 and two guys in scoring position. We'll keep you updated there. But boy, the Pirates won game one earlier in this Twin Bill 7-1 in Cleveland. The Guardians trailed 3-0 from the start. Now they have it tied up. This one could be a good one. But what I was saying, a lot of Midwest teams struggling today. The Tigers made sure to rectify that, scoring 4 runs in inning number one, 6 runs over the first 2 frames, now leading the Angels 6-0. And guess who's on the mound? It's Tarik Skubal. I got a feeling your 6-run lead is safe as long as he is on the bump. Top of the fourth in that one. The Tigers in Anaheim to play the Angels. Continue to update you on those two live Midwest games as we go. As for the other games that have gone final from across the area, how about what happened today at Wrigley Field? Sports Network, Rizzo, of course, retired in the bleachers at Wrigley Field. And again, this has happened before. For the second time, he has caught a home run ball in the bleachers of Wrigley Field. How about that story? The Bush bomb in inning number one made it 1-0. The Cubs go on to win 6-2 in this one at home against the Twins. Elsewhere, the White Sox fall to the Blue Jays 1-0. The Rockies beat the Reds 10-3. And the Cardinals fall in Arizona against the Diamondbacks 5-3. The Indianapolis Indians play a twin bill today against the Columbus Clippers. They win game one 5-2. They win game two 6-1. The South Bend Cubs beat today at home against Peoria. We'll hear more.
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3: Final hour is underway of Network Indiana's Indiana Sports Talk. We thank you for joining us. If you are leaving Gainbridge Fieldhouse, safe travels back home. And hopefully you enjoyed your time watching the Indiana Fever dominate the New York Liberty. Scott Agnes will join us in 10 minutes to recap that and Pacers Summer League. But I need to get back to Nathaniel Finch real quick. Nathaniel, at the end there, were you talking in police code?
1: 10-4, good buddy.
3: Yeah, okay, that's what I thought. I didn't know if we were talking ball with scores or if you were talking code.
1: Well, our buddy Brendan King will tell us whether I was or not here in about a half hour, right?
3: Yeah, that's true. He'll join us here in about like 24 minutes, and I was just like, wait. I looked at Canyon, our producer, and I was just like, was he saying 10-4 as in, yeah, okay, copy, or 10-4 as in the score? So
1: here's what I need from you, Eddie. Tonight was Harry Potter night in South Bend. Find some way to weave that into the intro when BK joins us. You have to.
3: Okay, so I guess in 24 minutes, I better watch all of them because I've never watched Harry Potter.
1: Well, call Liv. Liv will help you out. Call her, ask her, and see if we can get a reference in.
3: How am I?

0: to.
1: How am I supposed to call her when I'm on the air hosting this fine program?
0: You can make time. I've seen you multitask while you're producing that fine show in the afternoons.
1: That show you're referencing, Query & Company, 10 a.m. to 1 p.m. now on our flagship 93.5 and 107.5, The Fan. And Nathaniel, if you can actually text me like a thing or two of Harry Potter, that'd be great. Because
0: I'll have to call mine and see.
1: Okay. Well, at least we learned one thing tonight.
0: Both uneducated dudes on the airwaves tonight. I know.
1: Well, Mike Moss did educate us a little bit. Saves their bacon. I've never heard that line before, but I think I'm going to start using it in my lingo now.
0: I'll tell you, not much bacon gets saved around my place.
1: Yeah, I feel that. Tonight, let's talk about the Indiana Fever now. 108-88, dominating win over the New York Liberty, and this is just a great win for the Indiana Fever, because when you go back and look at last season, even though the Las Vegas Aces won the WNBA Finals, they were 11-11 at the halfway point, and they caught fire. Now, New York, they're 13-12 following the loss tonight, and this is a team that could get on a hot streak like the Aces did a season ago, because they have the star power. They have Breonna Stewart. They have Jonquil Jones, Sabrina Ionescu. Satu Sabally is in the concussion protocol, but when she comes back, she is another one of those very dynamic and one of the best players in the WNBA. And it's the second night of a back-to-back, Isega Baba, if you will, and the Fever dominated the Liberty in the second half, 63-40. It was the first time, I think, this season where we can look at a game and see them in a second half, specifically in that third quarter, 30-12 was the score, where they looked locked in for the entirety of the 10 minutes on the defensive end. And as a result, they were able to get out in transition. They were able to play what Stephanie White calls .5 basketball. Kelsey Mitchell was knocking down shots at an unbelievable rate, 10 of 14. She missed as many shots from the field as she did from the foul line in this win tonight. 33 points, her 10th consecutive game scoring at least 20. And now the Fever will conclude the pre-All-Star break portion of the schedule on Wednesday night, and it will wrap up a four-game homestand against the Connecticut Sun, who are 7-18. After the break, they'll be back in action on Tuesday, July 28th. It will be three consecutive road games at Seattle, at Portland, two of the worst teams in the WNBA. And then the third and final game is on Sunday, August the 2nd, and it's the first meeting between these two teams this season, and that's the Minnesota Lynx and the Indiana Fever, Sunday, August the 2nd. Olivia Miles has been a rookie sensation, to say the least, for Minnesota. And the fact that they are first in the WNBA without the reigning MVP from 2 years ago and one of the best players in the W in Nafisa Collier is just unbelievable. And in large part, it's what Olivia Miles is doing. The former Notre Dame, then TCU star in college, 19 points a game, 6 assists, 5 rebounds in a almost 2 steals in contest. And just her rookie year, she is doing so good, to say the least, in her first season in the WNBA. Natasha Howard, who was with the Fever last year, she has turned back the clock. She's averaging 17-8 and 2 steals a contest. She is among the league leaders in that statistical category. I am very, very fascinated to see what that matchup looks like, because if you remember last year, Minnesota was a team who was essentially unbeatable in the first 2 months of the season, and they get to the WNBA Commissioners Cup final, and the Fever were able to go on the road without Caitlin Clark and win. And it wasn't just by a point or two. It was a 15-point win. Can they do another road win at Minnesota this upcoming season? And that is on Sunday the 2nd. So the win tonight is a sign of things to come, hopefully, for the Fever, because they haven't had many games this year where they were in complete control. Although they were not in this one, they were down 13 in the early part of the first quarter, but they were able to regroup, regather, and outscore the Liberty in each of the next three en route to a 20-point victory. Scott Agnes will talk about it next with us on Indiana Sports Talk. God's spirit of fella. Yes, young ones with the makeup, lift the hands up, holla.
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0: 108-88. That's the final today from Gainbridge Fieldhouse. The Indiana Fever dispatched the New York Liberty despite trailing by 13 points in half number one. Big time 20-point win. Second night of a back-to-back. The Fever win them both. Both times scoring over the century mark. Good win tonight for Indiana. How about tomorrow? A loaded day. This is on Fox. And the reason I tell you that, we have the FIFA World Cup Finals. It is Spain. It is Argentina. It is Lamine Yamal. It is Lionel Messi. 3 o'clock Eastern when this one starts. It's on Fox. And that is significant because so is the IndyCar race. This, the Music City Grand Prix just outside of Nashville, Tennessee. And because both of them are owned by Fox, we will not start the IndyCar race until after the World Cup finishes. Doesn't matter if we go to penalty kicks. We will not have a green flag in Nashville until after the trophy is handed out at the World Cup. So be seated 3 o'clock Eastern for the World Cup. And then right around maybe 5:30, maybe a little bit later, we will see for the IndyCar race in Nashville. And it should be a good one. This is the start of a loaded stretch. I think 5 of the next 6 weekends we have IndyCar races. Kyle Kirkwood on the pole. He will start things off for us tomorrow. Joseph Newgarden joins him in the front row. Second row, Scott McLaughlin and Alex Palou. And then starting 5th on the grid will be Scott Dixon. 6th, Alexander Rossi. A loaded front set here in this Music City Grand Prix. That is tomorrow after the World Cup game right around 5:30. Nathaniel Finch, talk to you in 15.
1: 45 minutes of IST left. Thank you for joining us. My name's Eddie Garrison. You can follow me at Eddie Garrison _. The guy that has joined almost every Friday and Saturday night throughout the course of the summer. He just celebrated 50 years with the Indianapolis Indians earlier this week. His name is Howard Kelbin. Good evening, Howard. How are you?
7: Eddie, I'm doing great. I hope you're doing well. And what a phenomenal night this was for the Indians, because they won the suspended game from last night. Last night, we only played three innings. Columbus was ahead 1-0 when the rain came, so the game had to be suspended. The Indians won that suspended game 5-2. Ronnie Simon and Termar Johnson each had two big hits. Then in the regularly scheduled game tonight, the Indians win that 6-1. And again, Ronnie Simon and Termar Johnson led the way. So they win two games in one day. They up their record to 13-7 in this second half. Terrific.
1: Yeah, Howard, in the last 2 weeks, they're 9-3 and playing really good ball right now.
7: Yes, absolutely. 9-3, I should say. You're exactly right. And, you know, we have something really interesting going in that. Here the Indians beat the Columbus Clippers, AAA farm team of the Cleveland Guardians. Meanwhile, the Pittsburgh Pirates, our parent team, are playing the Cleveland Guardians. And the Pirates won the first game of the doubleheader today and were ahead 3-0 going to the bottom of the eighth. Last I saw, Cleveland had tied it up with three in the bottom of the eighth. So we had quite an unusual situation. If Pittsburgh does win that game, it means Pittsburgh wins two games from Cleveland in one day, and Pittsburgh's AAA team, Indianapolis, wins two games from Cleveland's AAA team, Columbus, in one day. How's that?
1: Yeah, and I hate to break it to you, Howard, but Cleveland just took a 5-3 lead. I think somebody just hit a two-run. Yeah, Travis Bazzano just hit a two-run home run to put the Guardians on top 5-3. I led off the conversation by talking about earlier this week the Indianapolis Indians and yourself celebrated 50 years as the voice of the tribe. Did you ever think 50 years ago that you would still be here in 2026 calling Indianapolis Indians minor league baseball games?
7: No, not at all. It's been a dream come true. It's worked out. I figured I would be here 3 years and then broadcast the Yankee games. Instead, I've been here 50 years and broadcast three Yankee games.
1: Well, the Indianapolis Indians will conclude their trip with Columbus tomorrow, 1:05. Then they return to Victory Field on Tuesday night against Lehigh Valley for the first of six games. Howard, enjoy the call tomorrow and safe travels back home.
7: Okay, thank you so much, Eddie. See you at Victory Field.
1: We'll certainly be there. That's Howard Kelbin, one legend to another. Scott Agnes, who covers the Indiana Fever and Indiana Pacers for Fieldhouse Files, joins us now. Scott, it did not look promising in that first quarter. The Fever looked very sluggish at the start of this game and found themselves down 13. Then they kind of regroup, and from that point on and midway through that second quarter, they just dominate the Liberty to a 20-point win.
8: Yeah, Eddie, it was really a tale of two halves, right? And it was really important stretch that they enjoyed towards the end of the first half. As they settled in, used a big 13-3 run, trimmed it down to 4 at half, and then took off from there. Took their first lead in the second half and grew up to as many as 25. To get a good win against this Liberty team who's had a lot of success, that's meaningful. Even more so, I think, Eddie, because they played just one night ago and got the win.
1: Yeah, I was following along in the box score because the game was going on as the show was going on. So I saw Caitlin Clark was struggling early after that magnificent game last night. But at the end of the day, she's still able to find a way to get 17 points and 7 assists. But ultimately, Kelsey Mitchell, I don't know what else you can say about her other than the fact that literally you can just roll the ball out there and you can at least count on her for 20 points right now. The run that she is on is just absolutely unreal.
8: And that's exactly what the Fever have done the last 10 games. Is Mitchell has done that. I mean, to do 30 last night, that got overshadowed, quite frankly, by a career night from Caitlin Clark. And then to follow it up, 33 points. And it comes so easily, so natural for her. She did it inside, attacking at the line and even beyond the arc. And this was a game where they really needed that from a veteran like her, right? Everybody a little sluggish. And with so many whistles, Eddie, in this game, there was a lack of flow and rhythm for much throughout this game. And Mitchell helped change the tide, especially in the third quarter where she outscored the Liberty by herself 14-12. That third quarter was the difference, and the Fever held on.
1: Fever 108, Liberty 88. Scott Agnes of Fieldhouse Files joining us. What changed in that second and third quarter, Scott? Because in the middle two quarters, you know, typically we have seen this from time to time this year from the Fever, where they're usually the team that's leading after the first quarter, and they kind of, you know, sputter in the second and then sputter in the third. And so they either A, have to make an insurmountable comeback in the fourth, or it just leads to just back and forth play in the fourth quarter. Tonight, you know, 53-33 in the middle two.
8: Yeah, I think for one, the Liberty were the fresher team out of the start. Not unsurprising. They had a game postponed earlier in the week, so this was their first game since Sunday. They hadn't played in five games. Fever were going on their third game in four nights. So Fever a little sluggish, trying to find a rhythm, all those type of things, right? And it was the Liberty making 7 of 9 from three-point range. And then in the third quarter, leveled off. They missed 9 of their first 10 threes in that half, turned it over 9 times to just 5 field goals. I thought the Fever did a nice job of getting stops, making the Liberty have to work on everything. And then the Fever capitalized off those turnovers, outscoring them with some fast break points, and from there just taking off. But it was really the Kelsey Mitchell show in that third quarter when they needed it.
1: Yeah, Leah Boston tonight, she didn't play last night, only 24 minutes for Leah. I do see she did have 4 personal fouls. Is it a bit of foul trouble, or do you think they're back to managing her minutes a little bit with that right leg injury that she's dealing with?
8: Yeah, so it's more the latter. This is a game, there was a sequence, Eddie, where Caitlin Clark appropriately was called for a travel, took 4 steps, got to the basket, laid it in. NBA-type play. That was fair. But then fans really got upset because you compounded the next 2 sequences. Clark called for an offensive foul. Boston called for an offensive foul. In fact, 2 of Boston's fouls were just setting screens, and I'm not sure they were necessarily fouls. So I think that just became frustrating. But no, both teams were able to remove their starters with more than 3 minutes left in this game. Boston and Clark are on a minutes restriction. I'm more calling it a minutes guidance, right? Because Clark was joking before the game, Eddie, if it's a tight game and she's over a minute, she's going to want to finish the game. So I'm calling it minutes guidance.
1: Yeah, 6-2 the last 8 games for the Fever, and it just doesn't feel like it, Scott, because, I mean, no matter what happens, it feels like there's always the distraction of things that are not happening on, or what's not happening on the basketball floor is being talked about. And, you know, the only way they can do it is, you know, picking up wins. They're starting to do that. They round out the quote unquote first half of the season on Wednesday against Connecticut. Then they have some time off. Most of the team, that is, 3 players will be in Chicago. Do we know yet if any Fever players are going to be participating in any of the other festivities, like the 3-point shootout, for example?
8: We do not just yet. That's something in the WNBA they're very good about keeping guarded and doesn't leak out. I don't know if that's even been finalized just yet, but that will be Friday night at Wintrust, the home of the Sky, and then Saturday we'll move over to the United Center, home of the Bulls, for a much larger crowd for the All-Star game coming up Saturday night. But you're right. This sets up well for the Fever. Just one game over the next week plus. So they're able to get some rest, get some relaxation after what has been a trying schedule. They are coming off that road trip out west, and it wasn't easy with these 3 straight games to round out this week.
1: Were you able to multitask, Scott, Fever and Pacers same time tonight?
8: You know I did, and to make it even better, get this. You may have not seen this. Tyrese Haliburton at the same time was over on Peacock, the 3rd different network featuring Indiana basketball individuals, and he was showing up at a WWE event. But yes, I was monitoring the finale for the Summer Pacers as well.
1: Jalen Slauson, 22 points, 4 rebounds, 3 assists. He had 4 blocks. I thought he had an overall solid performance out in Las Vegas, to the point where you can almost assure that he's going to be the guy that gets that final roster spot, in my opinion.
8: Yeah, it's really going to be a tough one, right? Because we all are kind of assuming right now that Kobe Brown and Braden Smith each have number 1 and number 2. So then you're slugging it out for the final spot, Talen. Peter right there, obviously, in that tough spot. And Ethan Thompson as well, who did not play in Summer League. But I'd have a hard time, you're right, moving on from Slauson, both because of his production we've seen both last year with the boom as well as this summer. And then in addition, he's got size, versatility. He would help provide fill a weakness for this Pacers team should they run into depth or injury issues throughout the season. That's also something you've got to consider.
1: He's Scott Agnes of Fieldhouse Files. Scott, enjoy the next couple of days off to catch up on stories.
8: All right, good to be back with you.
1: Brendan King, the South Bend Cubs voice, will join us next to talk.

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8: You want the story of the Indiana Fever tonight beating the New York Liberty? 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
9: Finds Mitchell. Left wing three. Got it! 73-59. Fever with a half minute to go in the third. What was once a 13-point deficit has turned into a 14-point lead on the second night of a back-to-back.
8: John Nolan, Fever Radio Network. Kelsey Mitchell with that three ball. She hit four of those. 33 points to lead the game in scoring. The Pacers beat the Pelicans tonight. 91-73 to wrap up Summer League. Five games out in Las Vegas this last week. They go 2-3. Some good performances. How about Jalen Slauson? 22 points. He is making a strong case to be at the bottom of this Pacers roster in just over 2 months when training camp starts. Let's talk some Major League Baseball. Things looked bleak for teams around the Midwest. Well, not as much anymore. How about the Tigers? Currently leading the Angels in Anaheim, bottom of the fifth inning, 7-0. Seven strikeouts for Tarik Skubal, 4 2/3. Make that now 5 innings in. We start the sixth after this. Elsewhere, the Cubs get a big win against the Twins. 6-2 is the final there. The Guardians come from behind after losing to the Pirates 7-1 in game one of a twin bill. In Cleveland, they beat the Buccos 5-3. That's the final, though they trailed 3-0 for the majority of the game. A nice win there for the Guardians. Cardinals fall in Arizona 5-3, the final against the Diamondbacks. And the Reds fall 10-3 at Coors Field in Colorado. Nathaniel Finch.
10: Final half hour of Network Indiana's Indiana Sports Talk for the weekend. My name's Eddie Garrison. Thank you for joining us. A guy who is on these airwaves all the time and just an overall good dude. He is Brendan King, the voice of the South Bend Cubs. He joins us tonight. And BK, it was a good night at the Ball Yard for the Cubbies.
11: Well, happy to join a good dude in yourself and glad that Nathaniel Finch continues to do a great job on updates. So good to be with you guys. And yeah, good night for sure, Eddie.
10: Yeah, it was nice for the Cubs to get a win because Peoria can't bring out the broomsticks now for the sweep.
11: That's true. And it's something you don't see a whole lot of anymore in minor league baseball, these three-game series. Obviously, typically we are playing six-game series, you know, back before the pandemic, Eddie. We were playing six games a week, but it would be three against one opponent and three against another, or a quick two-game series against one and a four-game series against another. So, you know, it's kind of got that big league feel of playing a rubber game tomorrow. You don't get a whole lot of them. We only have two three-game series this year in the regular season. One was to open the campaign, and the next one here is to start our first games back following the All-Star break. So after what was a disappointing performance for sure, Eddie, on Friday night, last night, definitely the Cubs rebounded and took an early lead, got a great starting pitching performance from Alfredo Romero, and you know, took that through the rest of the game. And although Peoria did have one big inning in the eighth, the big lead that the Cubs had, 8-0 at the time, was able to really control that, and they finished off the W.
10: Yeah, last night, 9-3 loss to Peoria, today 10-4. So what kind of spell or charm or whatever did the South Bend Cubs have going on tonight offensively?
11: I would assume you knew it was Harry Potter night, so that's why I would think you brought up the spell question. If not, that's just impressive by you. I just think it's the fact that the Cubs were able to post a scoreless first inning. That's really been a bugaboo for this team, Eddie, and maybe the only thing this team has struggled with, giving up big first innings. Last night, it was Peoria picking up a triple off the left center field wall from Josh Cross, came home on a wild pitch. Tonight, kind of the same situation. Two-out double by Jalen Flores, goes to third on a balk, does not score. Then the Cubs immediately in the second inning were able to put their imprint on the game. So, again, the fact that the Cubs were able to get a stop in the first inning was big, and the one big inning that Peoria did have really didn't matter because the Cubs already had an 8-0 lead at the time. Want to give a big shout-out to a guy by the name of Michael Hallquist. And if you are listening to this show right now in Muncie, I don't need to explain who Michael Hallquist is. The former Ball State Cardinal signed a free agent deal with the Chicago Cubs on July 1st. Eddie, he made his minor league debut with the South Bend Cubs back on July the 1st in Beloit. Before that, he was playing 3 years of independent ball after playing one season with Ball State, in which he was a terrific player in the MAC. His 3 years in independent ball, posted good stats, just did not get an opportunity with a major league organization until this year when the Cubs inked him out of the American Association. His first at-bat with the South Bend Cubs, a long home run in Beloit, and that set the tone for Hallquist. Well, of course, the Cubs, Eddie, before the All-Star break, were on a two-week road trip. Mm-hmm. Tonight was his first game at Four Winds Field. What does he do in his first game at Four Winds Field? Long home run to left field. It was awesome to see. Good for him. He's a heck of a nice guy. I've gotten to know him the last couple of weeks. A guy that took the opportunity with the Chicago Cubs organization, grinded through independent baseball, and look where he is now. And again, a three RBI night tonight for Hallquist.
10: I think you see that all over minor league baseball, Brendan, is that there's a lot of players that are playing minor league ball, you know, whether that's, you know, 1 year, 2 years, 3 years, or upwards of 10 years. There's all sorts of stories across minor league baseball. And now, is Beloit the Sky Carp Coach Lovell's favorite mascot in minor leagues?
11: Well, I'm afraid the answer is yes, although I'd love for him to say the Cubs. I know it's not. But I do believe the Sky Carp would be his favorite team, although we do have to remind him every time about the definition of a Sky Carp.
10: Well, I guess that is true. So the three-game wrap-up tomorrow at 2 o'clock. Now, who's starting for the South Bend Cubs, hoping to put a hex on that offense for the Chiefs?
11: Yeah, Eddie, we actually have yet to announce a starter. So the South Bend starting rotation has gone through some definite work over the last few weeks due to some promotions. Kevin Valdez, who was our ace going into the All-Star break, was promoted to Double-A Knoxville. And because of that hole, we're still trying to figure out who exactly is going to start tomorrow's game. I will say, you know, the Cubs rotation has had some very notable names come through the last month. Matthew Boyd, Jameson Taillon. There have been some big, big names in the South Bend rotation. So, you know, I won't give it away right now, but I would say there's an opportunity that a decent big name could be starting tomorrow for the Cubs, and we'll announce that tomorrow morning.
10: Interesting. I'm not starting tomorrow.
11: I am not either. Neither is Nathaniel.
10: I do want to say this. The Harry Potter night references, those are courtesy of Nathaniel. He is the one who told me it was Harry Potter night, and I had to quickly brush up on Harry Potter terms.
11: I'm impressed.
12: because I've never watched a single second of Harry Potter. So I consulted with Canyon Thomas, our producer. Come to find out, he is a diehard Harry Potter fan. I was like, okay, give me three things I can say. And he was like, I was like, broomstick? Is that what it's called? He goes, yes. I said, do they do like spells? He goes, yes. I was like, there excellent. Go. There we go. So I was like, there we go. I got to impress Brendan tonight.
11: Well, listen, you always impress me, but I will say, and apologies to Canyon, I have not read a Harry Potter book. I have not seen a Harry Potter movie. It is nothing that I have against the Harry Potter franchise, just not something I've gotten into. So apologies, Canyon.
12: Yeah, that's how I feel as well. BK, before we wrap up here, I do want to talk about the Big League Club. The Chicago Cubs have been so up and down this season, but right now they are looking to be up 6-4 in their last 10. They pick up a win today, six games back from Milwaukee in NL Central. That's still a possibility, but with how Milwaukee has played, you know, the last handful of seasons, I wouldn't say that's likely, but the 3.5 game advantage in the wild card, what do you expect this team to do at the deadline, considering the fact they've had so many injuries in the starting rotation?
11: Yeah, I mean, that's the thing, is what you just said. That's the key point. I would love to know what the Chicago Cubs would look like if not for everything that has happened injury-wise. I mean, Craig Counsell had his daily availability, I think it was on Thursday or Friday. It was on Friday. And half of the media availability was just updating on injuries and when guys are going to throw or when guys are going to stretch or when guys are going to go on minor league rehab assignments. And he mentioned Jameson Taillon's going to be the first man back. JMO looked good with the South Bend Cubs on rehab in Beloit a couple of weeks ago. So hopefully that can really install some energy into the starting rotation. But I mean, with respect to, you know, David Peterson, the Cubs wouldn't go out and get a David Peterson if things weren't this dire, right? I mean, they did have to give up a minor league prospect. Cole Mathis, a South Bend Cubs infielder, was dealt back to the Mets for Peterson. So I will say, Eddie, if the Cubs do want to be buyers, I think the Cubs are still very much in position to do so. For whatever reason, people out there like to say that the Cubs minor league farm system is down and bad and struggling. I witness it every day, Eddie. The Cubs farm system is very healthy. I think it's just kind of a cheap argument that people like to say because the Cubs haven't developed necessarily much pitching over the last number of years, which is true, but it's not because the farm system is bad. So I think the Cubs are still very much in position to be buyers. Now, where you talked about the Brewers coming into play, the Brewers don't lose games in the month of August.
12: No.
11: It is going to be a tough task to get back in the NL Central. Impossible? Absolutely not. But if the Cubs can, you know, set their eyes on that wild card, I think that's very much an attainable goal, Eddie. Just looking at the rest of the National League and knowing what the Cubs could potentially still do. I mean, Pete Armstrong obviously had a heck of a month of June. I feel like Ian Happ has got to have a big month coming. It always comes for Ian seemingly in the summers. I still think he can be an impactful player down the stretch here. We'll see what they do at the deadline. But again, anybody that says the Cubs can't be buyers because of the depth of their farm system doesn't know what they're talking about. The Cubs farm system is doing just fine.
12: Well, one player that they lost in the farm system today, a guy you hadn't seen yet, he was in the Arizona Complex League. That's Aiden Moffitt. He got traded to the Athletics in the Aaron Civale trade in cash because, as we were just talking about, they need some starting pitching help, and I don't think they're making the move if they were in dire times like that.
11: Yeah, I do not know Mr. Moffitt, but, you know, that's one where the Cubs give him up, and he hasn't made, you know, his affiliated ball debut. So, you know, no harm, no foul there.
12: Up in South Bend, the Peoria Chiefs, they wrap up the series tomorrow, 2:05 Eastern Time, Sunday Fun Day. It's always Sunday Fun Day when Brendan King's on the call. Enjoy the call tomorrow.
11: Eddie, love you. Thank you.
12: After the day off on Monday, Wisconsin Timber Rattlers, they will visit South Bend for a six-game series up there in the northern part of Indiana. Coming up, final update with Daniel Fitch next on IST.

0: 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This is Tina McIntosh, founder of Joy's House and co-host of Caregiver Crossing. 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
11: I'm Nick Rodecap. Nathaniel Finch is out to lunch. We'll start with the action in downtown Indianapolis. The Fever took down the Liberty 108-88 in WNBA action. Kelsey Mitchell, 30-plus points for the second consecutive game. She led the way with 33. Brianna Stewart had 26 for the visitors, but the Fever outscored the Liberty 28-12 in the third quarter, running away from there. It's the 10th time this season the Fever have scored 100 or more points this season. The WNBA record is 11 times. They're back at it at home against Connecticut, 8 p.m. on Wednesday. In the NBA Summer League, the Pacers defeated New Orleans 91-73. Braden Smith, the Westfield product, 9 assists, just 5 points, but impacted the game positively as always. As we just heard from Brendan King, the South Bend Cubs blew out Peoria on Harry Potter night. Rubber match in that series set for 2:05 tomorrow. Cleveland swept, the Indy Indians, I should say, swept a doubleheader at Columbus. They go for the sweep of the series tomorrow at 1:05. And in IndyCar, Kyle Kirkwood is on pole for tomorrow's Music City GP, 5:30 p.m. start on Fox. That race may start a little bit later, depending on what happens in the World Cup final between Spain and Argentina. Speaking of the World Cup, a wild third place game today saw England outslug France 6-4. Bukayo Saka's hat trick led the Three Lions to their best ever World Cup finish on foreign soil, while Kylian Mbappe's brace saw him pass Lionel Messi for the most goals all time in men's World Cup history. In IndyCar, mentioned Kirkwood's on the pole. Alex Palou is 56 points ahead of Kirkwood atop the point standings, and Palou, the Spaniard, surely will keep a watchful eye on the action in East Rutherford as Spain takes on Argentina to crown the champion of the World Cup. For Network Indiana Sports, I'm Nick Rotocap.
12: Nice job, Nick. I don't know what lunch Nathaniel's grabbing. He didn't ask Canyon Drive if he wanted any, so I'm going to have a word with Nathaniel Finch whenever he gets back. Or who knows? He could have just straight up left us, Canyon. I don't know. He could have just said, hey, I'm done. Nick Rotocap just taking over for that final update. Nice job, Nick. It's been a fun night. A lot of guests have joined us. If you have missed those conversations, you can download the podcast wherever you get your podcasts. Greg Rakestraw talked to Indy 11. They lose 2-0 tonight and previewed that World Cup final tomorrow between Spain and Argentina. He was on the fence and didn't really, you know, have a definitive declaration on who he thinks will win tomorrow. Can Argentina do it? He said so, but Spain is a really, really good team overall. They don't really have the star player per se like a Lionel Messi, but they just have such a great collection of players that know how to play together, and the sum of the group is better than the parts in this scenario. So Greg Rakestraw recapped and previewed that. Casey Valle, we previewed Colts training camp. It's hard to believe it's a week from Wednesday, the first actual, you know, practice on field. I believe I saw this, that the Seattle Seahawks went yesterday up in the northeast or the northwest of the United States. They reported for camp already. The rest of the league is set to report, I guess, now in 10 days. Colts from Grand Park for the final time, so that will be interesting to see how they will operate moving forward. I would fully expect that they will have a practice or two or three at Lucas Oil Stadium just to give the fans an opportunity. I don't know if you're going to be bringing in grandstands at your complex on West 56th Street for some of your fans to come out there and watch. But nonetheless, Casey Valle will have it all covered regardless, whether it's at Grand Park this year like it is or from the Colts complex on West 56th Street. Mike Nisalik from the Bloomington Herald Times recapped that exhibition game earlier this week for IU basketball. It was the first time we've seen this collection of players on the court. And Mike gave a great breakdown of what he saw from Aiden Sherrell, who should be maybe the best player for Indiana. I believe him and Marcus Burton will have their nights, certainly, and hopefully together they'll have their nights on the same night if you're an Indiana fan, because those are the two key players that Darren DeVries landed in the portal. And Sherrell is just a game changer, because when you think about the dominance of Purdue in the Big Ten and Zach Edey, and Oscar Clough had his moments last year, and now they are handing it off to Daniel Jacobson, and hopefully he can take a monumental step forward this upcoming season. If you can have a big that can dominate inside in a physical league, Ade Mara for Michigan is a great example this past season. If you can have a big that can dominate inside, it is just such a game changer in a physical league like the Big Ten, because it makes life easier for all of your guards and all of your shooters, because teams have to honor that inside and they have to send help. And when you have to send help, that typically means somebody's going to be left open. And if Indiana can put together the right collection of players that have the right skill set to play the brand of basketball that Darren DeVries wants, that is certainly going to result in more W's in getting back into the NCAA tournament for the first time in a couple seasons. And Sherrell is going to be a big part of that, especially when you factor in how talented he is on the defensive end. And that's not even including the fact that he has the ability to step out and knock down the three ball. Indiana hasn't had a three-point shooter, I believe, since Thomas Bryant, that was capable as a big. You can throw in Juwan Morgan, but he wasn't a typical center. But nonetheless, Nisalik covered that and talked some IU football as well with the news yesterday that five-star standout wide receiver from Lawrence North, Monchon Sales, has announced his commitment to Indiana. He did that on the Pat McAfee show yesterday. And, you know, that's the first step in the process, because in today's college athletics, once you get the commitment, the recruiting does not stop. You still have to stay on these players and these high school kids, because the business in college athletics now, it's cutthroat. And you've got to be able to stay in contact. You still have to be able to keep them around. And hopefully Monchon Sales will stay a Hoosier and stay within the state of Indiana to play collegiately. Talked about that with Mike Nisalik. Coming up, we'll recap the show next on IST.
13: 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What's your emergency?
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12: Final segment of the Saturday night edition of Indiana Sports Talk on Network Indiana. Thank you for joining us. I want to bring in Nathaniel Finch really quick here in this final segment. Nathaniel, have you been watching much of the golf tournament? I always forget. Is this the British Open that's going on?
22: Yes, it's the Open Championship, the British Open, whatever you want to call it. It's been a kind of a crazy tournament these last few days, yeah.
12: Can you please explain to me what in the heck is going on with Bryson DeChambeau that's got everyone in a tizzy?
22: Yeah, I mean, it's kind of what you sign up for with Mr. DeChambeau, and I'm a big fan of his. It is, it's good to see him golfing well right now. 6 under, it's 4 shots back of Sam Burns at the lead. But, you know, there's always going to be a little bit of pomp and circumstance, a little bit of dog and pony show when you're a famous YouTube golfer the way that DeChambeau is. And, Rory McIlroy is taking some shots at Mr. DeChambeau, which I think is very rich coming from that man. And basically, they argue the same things back and forth, just two sides of the same coin. It's always something, but that's just, you know, again, that's how it goes. People are now tuned in to see what DeChambeau is going to do. They're going to be watching him all day tomorrow, and that's his goal. So hopefully he plays well, but that's, you know, it's all about getting clicks. And when you're a guy that is successful on the internet as a guy like DeChambeau is, then, you know, you kind of do some of this stuff from time to time.
12: You know, it's kind of comparable to some of the players in the WNBA when Caitlin Clark's arrival and, you know, DeChambeau, he's trying to help grow the sport and draw more eyes by what he's doing, you know, with YouTube or whatever. And it just doesn't seem like that some of the other golfers are receptive to it. But I'm just more or less talking about this penalty. I've seen outrage all over social media, and I'm not a golf guy by any means, but I keep seeing people comment about, you know, the penalty. What was the penalty?
22: Yeah, that's something we might need to do a little bit more research on. I saw, like you, the clips on Twitter. He was out in the trying to get some relief and a little bit of a fight with the officials out there. That's always, you know, it's always kind of how some of these things go. But the fact that he's able to still fight through it, he's 6 under, has been incredible.
12: I know you've been knee deep in the FIFA World Cup. Tomorrow is the final, Argentina and Spain. Who are you riding with?
22: I'll be with Spain, and I'm not going out on a limb saying this because they are the favorite, though maybe a little slight, but they just have the more overall team. With Argentina, of course, you've got the greatest player in the world, so there's always a chance. It should be a great one, but if I were a gambling man, I'd go with Spaniards.
12: Are you a gambling man?
22: No comment.
12: Way to plead the fifth there. Nice job tonight, buddy.
22: It was fun. It was fun with you, Eddie.
12: It is always a pleasure to work with you, if I'm being completely honest.
22: I don't know if I believe that.
12: Yeah, it was. Nice job tonight from our producer as well, Candy Thomas. Have to thank once again all the people that joined us. Greg Rakestraw, Scott Agnes, Casey Valley, Mike Nislik, Mike Moss, and Brendan King. Howard Kelman also squeezed in for a couple of minutes tonight. I have to thank everyone here as well, David Wood, Todd Meyer, and the people at Radio 1 for giving me the opportunity this summer to host the show 5-6 different times. And don't worry, I didn't drop the good old Canyon 6-7 reference, thankfully. I think that's kind of done and over with. I know Coach DeLevel will be back in a couple weeks. Derek Schultz and Greg Rakestraw. John Herrick still the host between now and then. But have a safe night, everybody, and thank you for listening to the history-making, legendary Network Indiana's Indiana Sports Talk.

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0: I miss him a lot, but I know he's in heaven, and I know he's making an impact there as well.
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5: I'm Ed Bengen. Baseball continues tonight. Meanwhile, earlier tonight, there was no baseball in the Bronx. The Yankees and Dodgers were postponed to play a day-night doubleheader tomorrow. And the nightcap can be heard on ESPN Radio. Meanwhile, the Yankees have moved Aaron Judge to the 60-day injured list. He continues to deal with a rib injury. He will need another scan. Another game has just gone final. The second of a day-night doubleheader goes to the Guardians after they drop the opener to the Pirates. They get a walk-off and beat Pittsburgh 5-3 in the nightcap. Top of the eighth, Tigers leading the Angels 7-0. Pirates, as we mentioned, get that doubleheader split. The Athletics leading the Nationals 9-0. Earlier, the Red Sox made it 12 in a row as they get a four-run rally and beat the Rays 7-6 at Fenway. Also, the Orioles win their six in a row. They top the Astros 4-2-11. The Brewers win again. They hand the Marlins their fifth straight loss, beating Miami 8-6. WNBA tonight. Kelsey Mitchell and the Fever rolled past the Liberty in impressive fashion.
6: Ionescu to Jones. Passes inside. No one home, but Kelsey Mitchell there. She has the steal. Transition triple. Left wing. Good! And one!
5: A call from 107.5 The Fan. Mitchell finished with 33 points. Caitlin Clark added 17. The Fever beat the Liberty 108-88. The Lynx over the Fire 101-93. That's win number 20 on the season for Minnesota. The Valkyries beat the Mystics 74-69. The World Cup third place game goes to England over France 6-4. Tomorrow, Spain versus Argentina for the title. Third round of the Open complete in England. Sam Burns atop the leaderboard.
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2: To get off to a bad start, Justin.
3: 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At number four, the Baltimore Ravens and Lamar Jackson. Number three, I had the Chicago Bears. Number two, I had the Buffalo Bills and their championship window that I don't know if it's closed. Maybe it's open. Maybe it's slightly open. But at number one, I had the Cincinnati Bengals. I would love, and I can't wait to hear your top five, Harrison.
2: I have
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4: 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Top five teams that can't afford a slow start.
2: All right, guys, let's get into what I believe are the teams that can't afford to get off to a poor start.
4: Number five.
2: We're going to start with the entire, I know I'm supposed to do teams. I'm going with the entire NFC North. I mean, if you just look at how talented this division is, I believe it's the best division in football. Look at the Chicago Bears and how they played under Ben Johnson in his first year as head coach. And yes, I know that they had a lot of turnovers last year. That's really helped them. But this is a dynamic team on both sides of the ball. Jordan Love is still the quarterback for the Green Bay Packers. They brought back their head coach. The Detroit Lions are still a dynamic and explosive offense with Jahmyr Gibbs in that backfield. Yes, they lost David Montgomery. They still going to put up them points, especially with Amon-Ra St. Brown. And the Minnesota Vikings might have solved their quarterback issues bringing in Kyler Murray. And obviously, there's a guy by the name of Justin Jefferson out there catching balls. The entire NFC North. You cannot get off to a bad start.
3: You know, I'm not mad at you because when people ask me to rank my top five rappers of all time, I include Outkast. That's Big Boy and Andre 3000.
2: There
3: so I'm not
2: go.
3: Mad at you putting the entire NFC North in there. I think that each team in the NFC North has something to prove. The one that excites me the most, the one that intrigues me the most is the Minnesota Vikings because what type of quarterback player are we going to get from Kyler Murray? Justin Jefferson, one of the best wide receivers that we've seen in the NFL, honestly, ever. He has not had consistent quarterback play throughout his entire career, but yeah, he's put up big numbers. So I understand each team in that division has something to play for, but I'm especially interested in to see what the Minnesota Vikings have.
4: Number four.
2: I'll say this about the Minnesota Vikings. If they can't get right, if Kyler Murray can't get right against Kevin O'Connell, he can't get right at all. All right, my number four, I'm going to go to the Indianapolis Colts. Remember last year, they got off to a very hot start under Daniel Jones at 8-2 under Shane Steichen. And then the Achilles injury happened, and then things kind of went downhill. Is Daniel Jones, and with Daniel Jones, we didn't know. Is it real? Is it a fluke? I think for him and for their fans and for the coaching staff to prove that last year's beginning of the season wasn't a fluke, it's a real thing, is super important, especially because you have some very good teams in that division.
3: I mean, when you look at this Colts team, it all comes back to the most important position on the field, right? How healthy is Daniel Jones, and what can we expect from Daniel Jones, and what Daniel Jones do we expect to see on the field, even if he is on the field? Like, Anthony Richardson is still on the roster. But there's so much talent on this Indianapolis Colts team. I just – the biggest question I have is on the position that you don't want to have the biggest question on, which right. is quarterback. So I agree with you. When you're looking at this division, you're looking at Houston, you figure C.J. Stroud and the Texans want to have a hot start, the Jacksonville Jaguars, and, you

0: know, Cam Ward and the Tennessee Titans, they improved their wide receiver corps. If I'm looking at the Indianapolis Colts, like, what can I expect from your quarterback position? And to be honest with you, Harrison, I just don't know right now.
1: Number three.
2: We'll stay in the AFC South because you mentioned this team, the Houston Texans. And I'm not talking about the defense. I'm talking, can we just make this C.J. Stroud? Like, I don't even need it. It's just on him. Because what he put up in the playoffs last year was terrible. Awful. The four interceptions against the New England Patriots, they obviously lost that game 28-16. It's amazing that they were somewhat even close in that game despite his turnovers. And even in the win against the Pittsburgh Steelers, he put the ball on the ground five times, losing two fumbles, had a career-high three total turnovers in that matchup. And then on top of this, you know, because I'm on the internet, C.J. Stroud said that he preferred L.A. women to Houston women on a podcast appearance. I don't know why I don't know why you want to do that, brother. That was a mistake. You're the quarterback for the Houston Texans, especially considering your playoff performance. I wouldn't recommend going on any podcast and saying something like that ever again, my friend. It's on C.J. Stroud. He needs to get off to a hot start to wipe the stench out of our mouths from what he did in the playoffs last year.
0: I, too, saw that podcast appearance where he said that. And my brother, that's what we call hustling backwards. That, because you are the franchise quarterback, or at least what a franchise hopes is a franchise quarterback.
2: Right.
0: When you're saying something like this, yes, I understand you're from L.A., but my brother, you are not cashing checks in L.A. right now.
2: You're
0: cashing checks in Houston, Texas, one of my favorite cities in the country, right? But I agree with you. When you look at this Texans team, this is not a defensive issue. Will Anderson, oh, my goodness. Like, this dude, we knew when he was at Alabama, when he was in college, he was going to be the real deal. But he is the real deal, the bona fide superstar on defense that you want. And now you just hope C.J. Stroud can find whatever mojo he had during his rookie year in Houston that gave everybody the confidence that, like, hey, they may have something here. So I agree with you with the Texans at number three, and this is really all comes down to the quarterback position and C.J. Stroud.
1: Number two.
0: Oh, boy.
2: Can the Bengals win a game in the month of September? I mean, under Zach Taylor, in the first four games of the season, they are 10-17-1. Even worse. Oh, I can't even believe this. Like, I feel like I'm looking at something wrong because this can't be true, but apparently it is. In weeks one and two, under Zach Taylor, they're 1-11. What? It's so. It doesn't even make sense. They have a very easy.
0: I'm cutting you off. Go ahead, brother. I'm sorry.
2: It's fine. I cannot believe that they're this bad at the beginning of the season. They have one of the easiest schedules in the NFL this upcoming year. You gotta get right. And even if your schedule is easy in the beginning and the end of the season, you're really throwing you're throwing out a lot of goodwill if you don't get off to a good start. For the sake of your fans, Bengals, get right. Start off respectfully, please.
0: No, look, as I said earlier, they were my number one. They're your number two. I can't wait to hear who you have at number one. But the fact that they're your number two and they're my number one, we understand the importance of this. And it's more so, as you just said, my brother, it's for the fan base. It's definitely for the fan base, because I didn't even know the 1-11 stat record until you just read it off. But it sounds right. You have Joe Burrow. You have Ja'Marr Chase. Ja'Marr Chase, who can do anything on a football field from a wide receiver standpoint. You have Joe Burrow, who can make any throw. Granted, he has to stay healthy, and I understand that. But you have to get off to a hot start. Not even a good start. You have to get off to a hot start to at least convince this fan base that, hey, maybe this won't be like the last three or four seasons. They're worthy of that number two pick.
1: Number one.
2: I'm going to tell you right now, there's no fan base that will put you on the hot seat faster than the Philadelphia Eagles. Ooh. And Mr. Jalen Hurts and the Philadelphia Eagles and your head coach Nick Sirianni, you could be on the hot seat real fast in Philadelphia. The Eagles have changed offensive coordinators 5 times in the last 5 seasons. Jalen Hurts is about to have his 7th different offensive play caller. Kevin Petullo, who was the offensive coordinator for the Philadelphia Eagles last year, had his house egged. Let me say it one more time. The offensive coordinator for the Philadelphia Eagles, Kevin Petullo, had his house egged last season because the offense was so putrid. Out the door goes A.J. Brown. In comes a new offensive coordinator. I'm telling you right now, if Jalen Hurts doesn't get right, Nick Sirianni doesn't get right, and that offense looks as bad as it did at times last season, Lincoln Financial Field is not going to be a nice place to visit for the Eagles, not even the opposition, for the Eagles to be playing games in.
0: I wouldn't have put them in number one, but you put up a pretty much unsaleable argument
2: don't play in Philly, bro.
0: For number one. That you don't play with that fan base. Devontae Smith, like, you're the wide receiver number one now. A.J. Brown isn't there anymore. So on top of all the characters you just mentioned, Harrison, I'm putting him in there too. There's a lot of pressure on a lot of people within that franchise going into this season.
2: 100% there is. So here you go. Here's my top 5 teams that cannot afford to get off to a slow start. The entire NFC North at 5. Indianapolis Colts at 4. Houston Texans at 3. Cincinnati Bengals at 2. And at the number one spot, the Philadelphia Eagles. All right, coming up, we turn our attention to the WNBA where the Indiana Fever go back to back. We'll explain next right here on ESPN Radio.
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0: on Friday night. They took care of the New York Liberty Saturday night, winning by 20. What does this mean for their playoff push and the trading deadline? We'll discuss that in just 30 seconds. You're listening to Game Night on ESPN Radio, the ESPN app, and SiriusXM Channel 80. I'm Harrison Sanford, joined by Justin Tinsley, and this show is brought to you by Progressive Insurance. We're going to go around the WNBA, starting with the New York Liberty and Kelsey Mitchell.
1: Ionescu to Jones, passes inside, no one home, but Kelsey Mitchell there. She has the steal. Transition, triple, left wing, good, and one! Fouled by Stewart, Kelsey on the deck, how did she do that? Pops up with a smile, it's 98-80, Fever with 3:55 to go.
0: New York Liberty were up at halftime, losers by the end of the game. That sound was courtesy of 107.5, and you heard the Kelsey Mitchell sound because, Justin, I don't know if the American public is recognizing this woman's game. Back-to-back 30-point games, and she has the last time she scored under 20 points was June 20th when she scored 16 against the Atlanta Dream. Kelsey Mitchell from Ohio State, a Buckeye that gets buckets, that's for sure.
2: Look, man, we're talking, like you just said, buckets. We're talking about one of the great bucket getters in a league full of great bucket getters. She doesn't always get the most, I guess you could say, the most headlines, but she should. She should get a lot more. We're talking about Kelsey Mitchell. Like, she's not only is she averaging 23 points a game, right? She's shooting basically 50% from the field. So not only is she a bucket getter, she's an efficient bucket getter. And look, Caitlin Clark is going to get a ton of the attention on that team. Aaliyah Boston is on that team as well. But Kelsey Mitchell, if you have somebody like that on your team, you have a chance to win every single night. Again, 23 points a game. 50% from the field, Harrison. Like, you would take that 12 times out of 10, right?
0: Oh, no. She's spectacular. You definitely would want somebody like her on your team. And then you add in the fact that they also have other shooters like Lexi Hall, Sophia Cunningham. You have a championship-winning head coach in Stephanie White. I know things got off to a rocky start, and with the Indiana Fever, it always feels like there's some tension, at least coming from the outside in. But this team is explosive, the top scoring team in the WNBA and top two in terms of three-point shooting. While they have offense, the Golden State Valkyries, they got that defense. But we'll take a moment to highlight one of their offensive plays in their win tonight.
3: Gabby, ball in her hands, working on McMahon. Burton downhill, back to Williams, catch and shoot. Rain dance!
0: That was Gabby Williams hitting a three-pointer in the Golden State Valkyries 74-67 win, courtesy of WNBA League Pass. The Golden State Valkyries, I guess, you know, you got to give highlights. So you talk about the offense. But what this team really does, Justin, they lock up. 76 points is what they allow per game. And again, tonight, the Mystics only able to score 67. This is after they just beat the Indiana Fever earlier in the week in Indiana. One of my favorite WNBA bets of the year is when I just take the under on whoever they're playing against. I don't care who you are, you're not scoring against them. The one thing that's interesting, though, the trading deadline is coming up on August 2nd. Will they make a move to get a more offensively talented player? Because if you watch how they operate, Justin, it's very interesting. They go 10 deep. They basically have two hockey lines. And while that's great for the regular season, I'm going to be so curious to see, can that really translate to playoff basketball?
2: And this is part of the chess game that is professional sports, right? We talk about this. We talk about trade deadline moves, whether it be the WNBA, whether it be Major League Baseball, the NFL, and certainly the NBA. But, like, I want to focus on Gabby Williams. Like, good grief. Like, when you talk about somebody who can, like, lock you down on the defensive end, like, she's one of the most versatile defenders I think I've ever seen in the WNBA. Like, if I'm an opposing team and I'm having my best offensive player out on the court, I'm putting Gabby Williams on her. Because you know what? your best offensive player, she still may get 25, 30 points, but she's going to work for it. Gabby Williams is it's kind of like when you join a new gym and you get a new trainer, and that new trainer tells you, you got to walk on a 15 incline for 45 minutes and you can't stop. Gabby Williams is the 15 That's incline good. For 45 minutes. And you're going to pass out at the eventually because she's that good. And we got to give her all the flowers in the world.
0: She definitely deserves the flowers. That is for sure. While we just talked about maybe the team, one of the best offenses in the WNBA in the Fever, and then one of the best defenses in the Golden State Valkyries, we have to talk about the best team in the WNBA. And that's the Minnesota Lynx.
4: The court lines is...
0: That sound courtesy of WNBA League Pass as Kayla McBride hit a three. She had 24 points overall as the Minnesota Lynx won 101-93 against the Portland Fire. This team is super scary. You just heard the historic mark there for Kayla McBride. There's a rookie by the name of Olivia Miles.
2: Never heard of her.
0: Oh my gosh.
2: Never heard of her.
0: She is so good. She's unanimous rookie of the year. It's not even close. She has the ball on the string. This Minnesota Lynx team, Justin, is 20-6. 20-6 on the season, and they haven't even had Nafisa Collier, who's an MVP candidate year after year. She hasn't even played a game yet. I mean, when she comes to the lineup, it might be curtains for everybody else. This might be the Minnesota Lynx Invitational.
2: Yeah, it really is the Lynx of the field. And you just mentioned Nafisa Collier. Like, she hadn't played a game all year, but you got her. You got Olivia Miles. You got Kayla McBride. You got Courtney Williams. You got Natasha Howard. This is a franchise that won the WNBA title in 2011, 2013, 2015, 2017. It feels like they're due for a championship at this point. And with this roster, with the way they play on both sides of the ball, like it feels like you just said, is the Lynx or the field? Is this feels like the Minnesota Lynx Invitational.
0: It's going to be fun to see how it all plays out in the WNBA. Tomorrow, the Dallas Wings will be going for their sixth straight win under Paige Beckers and AZ Fudd as they host the Los Angeles Sparks. That is 1 p.m. Eastern on ABC. And then the game that I will be watching, Angel Reese and the Atlanta Dream will be hosting the Chicago Sky. Last time that Angel Reese played against the Chicago Sky, she had a double-double. They are double-digit favorites against the Sky. I think Angel Reese is going to go off against her former team again. Speaking of hoops, let's go to the men's side. Which team needs LeBron James the most? We discuss that next on ESPN Radio.
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14: I'm Ed Bangin. Baseball continues on this weekend, but not in the Bronx tonight with the Yankees and Dodgers are rained out to play. Doubleheader tomorrow, and you can hear the nightcap here on ESPN Radio. This is today when the Yankees moved Aaron Judge to the 60-day injury list as he continues to deal with the rib injury. Couple of games still going on. A's pounding the Nationals 14-0. Also, the Tigers shutting out the Angels by half that 7-0. Earlier tonight in Cleveland, in the doubleheader, the Pirates took game one. With this homer by Travis Bazzana, salvaged a split for the Guardians.
16: The pitch hit a ton. Deep right center. Magnum back. Track wall. Gone. A walk-off. Two-run home run to right center by Travis Bazzana. Oh, what a finish.
14: That call from WTAM 1100. As the Guardians win the nightcap over the Pirates 5-3 to salvage that split and also pull back in with the White Sox in the AL Central. Chicago lost to Toronto 1-0. Red Sox won their 12th in a row, beating the Rays 7-6. Orioles win their 6th in a row, topping the Astros at 11, 4-2. WNBA, Beaver over the Liberty, 108-88. Kelsey Mitchell, 33 points to lead the way. The Lynx win their 20th of the year, beating the Fire 101-93. And the Valkyries over the Mystics, 74-69. The World Cup final is set. Argentina and Spain, third place game. England beats France 6-4. In golf, after 3 rounds of the Open in England, Sam Burns now atop the leaderboard. He is at 10 under.
17: Hey, it's Evan Cohen. Coming up Monday, we'll react to the World Cup final. Plus, LeBron Watch 2026 continues. Will this finally be the week where we know where LeBron will play? It's on Sportsmanlike 6 a.m. Eastern right here on ESPN Radio, ESPN 2, and ESPN U.
0: An NBA player who averaged just under 20 points, 6 rebounds, and 7 assists, and shot over 50% from the field is still a free agent. And he reportedly is willing to take a minimum contract? Yes, that's LeBron James, and he's still a free agent. What team needs him the most? We'll discuss that in just 30 seconds. You're listening to Game Night on ESPN Radio, the ESPN app, and SiriusXM Channel 80. And we are presented by Progressive Insurance. Justin, as I looked, as I read off those stats, I said to myself, hey, he's going to play for the minimum? It's crazy that LeBron is out there on the market, and you could, there are teams out there, one team out there that's going to get his services at a significant pay cut. In your estimation, who needs LeBron the most?
2: All right, so who needs him the most versus where I would like to see him play the most, that's different. I think who needs him the most, probably the Miami Heat.
0: Mm.
2: Because I think if you put him in that lineup with obviously a Bam and obviously Giannis, right? I think LeBron could do something that he hasn't really been able to do his entire career, which has been, you know, his much ballyhooed skill set from the moment he was in high school. He can play point guard on that team. You know, he as long as you assign him with designated shooters, you already got the big men in Bam and Giannis. But as long as you can get shooters around him, then there could be something special around him. So if I'm thinking about which team needs him the most, if I'm the Miami Heat, if I'm Pat Riley, I'm like, hey, look, I know we didn't necessarily end on the greatest of terms in 2014, but let's see what we can do with what we have with this roster in 2026.
0: So Bam Adebayo actually just turned 29 years old today.
2: Mm-hmm.
0: And Giannis Antetokounmpo was 31 years old. And for that reason alone, I'm going to strongly disagree with you.
2: Mm, okay.
0: Because they have the youth that, you know, yes, would it be nice to have LeBron? For sure. But do they need LeBron? Absolutely not. I think there's only one answer to this question.
2: Okay.
0: The team that needs LeBron the most.
2: Okay.
0: Are the Sacramento Kings.
2: Okay. All right. This is the end of the show, guys. All right. All right. I'm about to get off this call. Are you serious, dog? Like, come on.
18: Wait. Hold on.
2: People in hell want ice water, too, man. Like, come on. I'm sorry. Go ahead. Go ahead, brother.
0: I'm serious. Like, what team actually needs him the most? It would be the Sacramento Kings. Like, I think it's a pretty easy answer.
2: All right. All right.
0: Now, contender, what team hoping to win a title next year that needs a
2: yes.
0: most? That's a different
2: yes.
0: answer.
2: Okay. Well, okay. What title contender needs LeBron the most? Sacramento Kings. Now, he's not about to go play with Darius Acuff, and I love Darius Acuff, you know, but go ahead.
0: That was good. No, actually, okay. So the team that's, let's see, a respectable contender or respectable playoff team that needs LeBron James the most, I think, are the Golden State Warriors.
2: And I
0: say that because if you go back to like 2022, 2023, 2021, Joe Lacob, remember, he said to the entire NBA that he was light years ahead of everybody else because he thought he concocted this brilliant present day plan of having Steph and Clay and Dre, but was still backed up for the future with guys like Jordan Poole and Andrew Wiggins and James Wiseman.
2: Oh boy.
0: That didn't work out. Now, if you're the Warriors, even if you don't win an NBA title, you've conceded that you want Steph Curry to retire as a Warrior. But you cannot have Steph Curry retiring as a Warrior as a play-in team or a team that doesn't even make the playoffs. I think getting LeBron for what seems to be at least 2 years keeps the organization under Steph Curry competitive and fun. And you know, maybe they have maybe have some lightning in the bottle, but I think it preserves the end of Steph Curry's run. And I think that's super important for their franchise, for how they're viewed and for how they are going forward. Yes, at some point they're going to have to turn the leaf and have a youth movement. But if you have Steph Curry, you might as well maximize it to its nth degree. And I don't think anybody maximizes the end of the Steph Curry era more than LeBron James. And I also would say, by them bringing in LeBron, I think that will turn Golden State into a free agent destination going forward. Because it just elevates the stature of the franchise among free agents. Like, when that is all over, when LeBron and Steph Curry is potentially over, it's like, ooh, I get next. I get next in that spotlight of Golden State. I think that's appealing for the franchise in the current and in the future. It's almost like there's a reason why the Lakers always want stars, because it begets more stars. And I think the Warriors can take that same route.
2: Okay, here's the thing. I won't say that you're wrong on that. And I think there's a lot of weight to be put on that. And LeBron's family, at least from the outside looking in, they're pretty entrenched in LA, right? They're pretty entrenched in this West Coast lifestyle. He's not about to uproot, you know, his wife and in particular his daughter at this point in time in his career, because he knows, like, hey, look, the end is a lot closer than the beginning.
0: Mm-hmm.
2: So I wherever he goes, whether it's Golden State, whether it's Cleveland, whether it's Miami, whatever the case may be, this will be a temporary adjustment period, because he's not moving his daughter clear across the country to follow him again, because his daughter is a young girl in her own right. Obviously Savannah has her own business dealings that she's going with. So wherever he decides to go, I think it will be with the complete blessing of his family. It will be with the complete blessing of not just Savannah, his wife, but also his daughter, Zuri. Because you look at Bronny. Bronny's already in the NBA. So he's living that NBA lifestyle. Bryce is at the University of Arizona, and we'll see what comes of his college career. I don't think LeBron makes a decision without the full blessing of his family. Now, what you said, Harrison, I think Golden State makes a ton of sense. But LeBron is going to want to try to win a ring as quickly as possible, or at least give himself the best opportunity to. And you can make the argument, maybe it's Golden State. Steph and LeBron would be an immaculate tandem, right? And you figure they re-sign Draymond, maybe they can get some more like shooters. But I saw LeBron in L.A. when he wanted to get a bunch of veteran players around him, whether it was, you know, Anthony Davis, Russell Westbrook, you know, things of that nature. And it didn't work out well. That very rarely, if at all, works out in a player's favor. So if you do truly want to win a title, I think you got to go younger. Because, I mean, he already going to be the oldest player on the team. He's about to turn 42 this year. Steph is no spring chicken. So while I would love to see LeBron and Steph on the team making magic the same way they did during the 2024 Olympics, I just don't know if that gives LeBron, if winning a championship is what he actually wants to try to give himself to do, I just don't know if that's the ideal destination. But again, this is LeBron. No one knows what he wants to do outside of Savannah and Zuri.
0: That is true. I mean, if he wants to win a title, he could just go to San Antonio, OKC. But that's another story
2: for sure
0: for another day. While LA might have lost LeBron, they still have a star on one of their teams. That is Shohei Ohtani. And speaking of Shohei Ohtani, on paper, Ipe Misohara was Shohei Ohtani's interpreter. But he was so much more than that. They were a team, closer than brothers, until it went horribly wrong. From 30 for 30 podcast, the betrayal of Shohei Ohtani tells a story of a relationship that detonated into one of the sport's biggest scandals. Premiering Monday, wherever you get your podcasts. I want to talk about LeBron some more, but I can't lie to you, Justin. I'm kind of looking forward to listening to this podcast.
2: Oh, it was one of the most fascinating stories when it first broke. And now, if it's one thing I know the 30 for 30 team is going to do, and I say that because I have working with on previous 30 for 30 podcasts, this is going to be top-notch listening. Like, if you got a long trip ahead of you, cue this up. Because this is going to be, we know the headlines, we know the surface-level details, but I guarantee you, once you hit play on that podcast, you will learn more about Shohei Ohtani and this, the betrayal of Shohei Ohtani. And I'm not just saying it's because I work here. I'm telling you this because I understand the power of storytelling and what the 30 for 30 team does. This is going to be something special.
0: 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Speaking of movies and thrillers on the way, we have a World Cup final that is hours away. What were some of our favorite moments of the tournament? 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
41: Monday on the Fan Morning Show, recap a big weekend for the Fever. We have a World Cup champion, and we're 1 week closer to the Colts starting training camp. Have a good weekend, everybody. Stay safe. We'll see you Monday.

0: crowned in the World Cup Sunday evening. Argentina, Spain. Argentina going for back-to-back World Cups. Who's going to win? What's been our favorite moments of this World Cup? We'll discuss that in just 30 seconds. 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I'm Harrison Sanford, joined by Justin Tinsley. Now, we'll get into the nitty-gritty of the match before we go. Argentina are underdogs in going into Sunday's final. But we want to kind of celebrate what has been an historic World Cup, Justin, from the amount of goals that have been scored, particularly with having 10 today in the third place game between France and England, from the special moments that happened throughout the duration of the tournament. I'm curious, what moments stood out to you the most so far?
1: You know, before we even get into the actual play on the field, and this was one of my big concerns about the World Cup, heading into the World Cup, just given all the external factors, I guess you can say. I think that's the best way to describe it, right? Mm-hmm. But I have loved the fans who have visited, you know, America, whether it be Mexico, Canada, North America, let's just say, and they've gotten a taste of American culture. You know, there's this one guy, I cannot remember his name, but he's a gentleman from Japan, and this is like when the World Cup first started, and I think Japan was playing in Houston at that point. Mm-hmm. And he went to a restaurant, and he did not understand the concept of bottomless chips and salsa. And he had an incredible, I mean an incredible Twitter thread where he asked the server, he was like, in my country, we earn things like this. And the server was just like, bro, it comes with the meal, man. Just take the chips and the salsa. It's all good. He was like, I don't know what I did to deserve this. And so he ate so many chips and so much salsa that by the time his meal came out, he was like, there's more? Like, what do I do with this? So, and it was just an incredible Twitter thread. So I have to give, like, the people who have come from out of America, given all the headlines, whatever the case may be, just came here and had a great time. The people who came and tried and were flying back to whatever their home country were. They found about the delicacy that is ranch dressing, mm-hmm. thanks to the 2026 World Cup, and they found out that they could not fly back with said ranch dressing. I think that's an incredible. So I have to give the people, the fans who came over to support their team and found the beauty in American culture, I have to give a huge shout out to them.
0: I like that you said that. I actually did get to interact with some World Cup fans. I got to interact with, I went to a comedy show one night in New York City, and I was sat next to some guys who were visiting from like Ireland, I believe. And they were just so happy to just be in the culture and be at like an event that's too common to us. So right. I thought that was cool. I did get to go to a watch party in New York City when Colombia played Portugal. Mm. And it was all, like, everybody in there was Colombian. They had the Colombian jerseys on. And as, like, I'm American, but my parents are Jamaican. So, like, as a Jamaican, I'm like, damn, we need to get up in this World Cup. I need to feel what they're feeling right now. Because the passion is you can't even measure it that you see from soccer fans. So I appreciate just being in the environment of soccer fans because they are super passionate, especially when it comes down to playing for their country. I will also say, if you talk about the play on the field, a couple of things that stood out to me. Erling Haaland, not just how good of a goal scorer he is.
1: That's a dog.
0: But he is so nonchalant with it. When he had the goals against Brazil, and he was just like, I do this. this guy is cold.
1: I don't know if he's listening to this show right now, but I hope he is. And I'm going to give you one of the most pristine American compliments that we can give you in American sports culture. My guy, you are a dog.
0: Yep.
1: You are a dog. And you put that on the world stage. You showed everybody, in particular here, people here in America, man, like, you are a dog. You are must-see TV. And I salute you. You did not win the World Cup final, but you won. I think, honestly, you could probably make the argument that you won something more valuable than that. You won a lot. You won a ton of respect. Not that you need American respect, but you got a ton of respect from Americans, for sure.
0: You definitely captured our attention. Speaking of capturing our attention, I will say I do know a lot of people are now looking up where Cape Verde is. I'm just going to put that out there.
1: Yeah. Next subject. Yes. Mm-hmm. And then 100% agree.
0: And then I would also say, when it comes down to thrilling matches, Argentina coming back and beating England. I mean, I think that's the match. Unless something crazy happens tomorrow, Sunday, that's the match of the tournament for me.
1: Let me just say this, and I'm so glad you said this, Harrison, and I'm glad you're wearing the shirt that you're wearing. The fact that we saw Argentina come back on England like that, less than a month after, or maybe it was a month after, the Knicks came back on the Spurs in game 4, down 29 at halftime. The fact that we've seen both of those type of comebacks within a month of each other, some really special, and you don't have to be in Argentina. Knicks fan, but if you're just a fan of sports in general, like, this has been a very special sports summer.
0: Oh, it has. It's
1: been truly amazing for the reason and the reasons that I just mentioned as well.
0: I've thoroughly enjoyed all of the play, that is for sure. And now, with that being said, the big game, the one that matters the most, the World Cup final. As we go into it right now, Spain is -140 favorites, according to DraftKings, to win the cup. That's regardless of how long it takes. At the end of the day, whether it's in regulation, extra time, whatever it might be, the books are predicting that Spain is going to win minus on DraftKings. Would you take that play, or would you go for the plus money with Argentina?
1: Oh, man, dog. I'm going to stick with my original pick, and I do not feel, as you can tell, I don't feel confident about it whatsoever. But this Spain team is just so good, Harrison. Like, this Spain team is just so suffocating, especially on the defensive end. It's going to take a Herculean effort from this Argentina team. But if anybody can present a Herculean effort, it's the Argentina team led by Messi, right? So I am going to pick Spain. But if they don't win, I would not be surprised. But this is just as dominant of a team that I can remember in the World Cup in quite some time.
0: Yeah, it's going to be fun. I will say this. The ability for Spain to control possession is really what has powered them. What's going to make it so fascinating is that you have the European champion in Spain taking off, having a young star in Lamine Yamal going against a 39-year-old Lionel Messi. And there's actually a photo of, like, have you seen it yet? Lionel Messi holding a young Lamine Yamal. Yeah. I almost thought it was AI when I saw it. I was like, this is actually a real photo. It's incredible. I hope you guys get to enjoy the matchup. I know I will be doing that. I'll have some chips. I'll have some dip. I don't know if I'll have ranch. like some of the people have been having as they've been visiting our lovely country. But it should be a great matchup. I can't wait for it to happen. For Justin Tinsley, for Renee, and for Justin, this has been a fun ride doing game night. Coming up next, SportsCenter All Night.
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10: The Red Sox try to win their 12th in a row against the Rays.
11: Payoff pitch to Willier Abreu from Clevenger. Is swung on, fly ball right field. Victor Mesa chasing. He's at the wall. It's gone!
10: We get you ready for the World Cup final between Spain and Argentina.
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0: 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A lot to get to as we are finally there. It's the day of the World Cup final. Spain taking on Argentina, a matchup between the number one and number two teams in the FIFA rankings going into the tournament. And some WNBA action to get to as well. But we start in Major League Baseball with the team that has the longest winning streak in baseball this season, standing at 11 games going into Saturday by the Boston Red Sox, looking to make it a dozen straight wins for the Red Sox for the first time since 2006. A win over Tampa on Saturday would also put the Red Sox over 500 since their opening day victory over Cincinnati. Now for the Rays, Junior Caminero, he's been on a bit of a tear, homering the baseball. He homered on Friday and is sitting on 29 home runs, looking to get to 30 to become the second fastest in Rays history, just behind Jose Canseco to get to 30. That was back in 1999. But Tampa Bay looking good in the early going. Let's pick up the action in the top of the seventh inning. Rays already up 5-3, and Johnny DeLuca looking to add more on 620 WDAE.
15: Who poked that double into right center field his last time up. And here he gets into one to deep left field. Does it have enough? It does. It's gone over the monster. Johnny DeLuca with home run number 6. And the Rays now have a 3-run lead. 6-3 here in

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3: 7-6, we go to the ninth. Aroldis Chapman on the mound for the Red Sox, looking to close it out.
4: This will be his 20th pitch of the inning.
5: It's a 2-1 to DeLuca. Here comes. Swinging a ground ball towards the left side. Monasterio's got it. He sets and throws to first. It's in time! And the Red Sox come back to win their 12th game in a row.
3: Red Sox get it. Win number 12 in a row, the third longest win streak in franchise history. Red Sox back over 500 for the first time since opening day, moved into third in the into the third wild card spot with a Twins loss earlier in the day. First win for the Red Sox two this season after trailing by three or more runs. Abreu with the two home runs, including that go-ahead homer. Here's Abreu on Nesson after the game.
6: William, you got five home runs now in your last six games. Just how do you describe the type of zone that you've entered?
7: No, I mean, you know, staying humble, try to get a good pitch to hit. Don't try to chase too many pitches. And, you know, stay on my song, stay on my strength, and try to, you know, compete and do, you know, the 100%, get the 100% every day.
6: It's been 10 years since a Red Sox hitter has gone back-to-back homers in consecutive games. You seem calm. You seem in control of that at bat. What was the strategy there when he had you 3-2?
7: No, I mean, just, you know, try to get a good pitch to hit. I was looking after I get like 3-0. I was, you know, try to give a strike because I don't want to do too much in 3-0. And then he made a really good pitch in the second strike. I just tried to, you know, get a good pitch to hit. He gave me the right pitch to hit. That was on my strength. I just made a good contact, and the ball just go.
6: You guys had the four-run seventh inning. You had zero wins in 34 games when you guys were trailing down three. How satisfying was it to get past that threshold here today?
7: No, a lot. I mean, this is amazing right now. The way that we've been playing the last month is amazing. Everybody is, you know, like I said yesterday, is pushing on the same way, like pushing together, and, you know, the results are showing up.
6: Over 500 now. How electrifying was the crowd? Seemed like you guys are really feeding off of it.
7: No, I mean, this is amazing. Right now, everybody, the way that they support us is amazing. We love play here. I love play here. And this crowd, I love this crowd. I mean, it's all that I can say, because this is amazing playing here.
3: William Abreu on Nesson after the Red Sox 7-6 comeback victory over the Rays, improving to 49-48 on the season. First time over 500 since opening day. SportsCenter all night, ESPN Radio, and the ESPN app. The World Cup comes to an end on Sunday, but on Saturday, the third place matchup between two teams that are right next to each other on the globe there in Europe, England taking on France. And it was a game that many people thought, well, why are we even having this game? Do they even need to play? Well, for Kylian Mbappe, it certainly mattered, because it mattered for the golden boot for this particular tournament. Also mattered for potentially becoming the all-time scoring leader in World Cup history. And a fury of goals, including four in the first half from the English, made it seem like France was just going to lay over. But Declan Rice scored in the third minute to set the pace for England, led it all the way until halftime, 4-0 for the English. But then France started to make things interesting in the second 45. Kylian Mbappe had goals in the 48th and 66th minutes, give him 22 career World Cup goals. Jude Bellingham, though, added another goal in the 8th minute of added time, his 7th goal of this World Cup, helped put the English to a 6-4 victory over France. But with the two goals Mbappe scored, now the World Cup's all-time scoring leader. Frank Leboeuf, the ESPN soccer analyst on ESPN FC, discussing Mbappe becoming the World Cup's all-time leading scorer.
8: That's simply amazing, because he's only 27. He's going to play maybe another World Cup. So that's insane, 22 goals all-time. And we know how it was hard to beat, which was the

0: Your teammate, Closer. That was insane. 16 goals, and now you see Messi and Kylian Mbappe chasing, and that's crazy. That's simply crazy that guy, so young, can achieve something incredible.
1: As for the World Cup final, that takes place on Sunday. Argentina looking for a fourth World Cup title and the first repeat championship since Brazil did it in 1962. Spain, meanwhile, back in the World Cup final for the first time since 2010, looking for their second title ever. These were the two top-ranked teams in FIFA going into the tournament, and the first time since the rankings started in 1992 that the one and two teams would face off against each other. It's the 12th final featuring a South American and European nation, with South American CONMEBOL teams winning eight of the previous 11 matchups. So let's get to the analysis. Alejandro Moreno, the ESPN soccer analyst, was on SportsCenter on Saturday and gave his key for Argentina to defeat Spain.
2: If indeed Argentina are going to have an opportunity against Spain, they're going to have to regain possession of the ball, something that France were not able to do in the semifinals at any point. They're going to have to challenge that possession. And when they regain that possession, their first pass has to be forward, because Spain tends to play with a high defensive line. There is space in behind. You got to exploit that space in behind. Turn them around. Force them to defense. Force them into mistakes. Maybe make Spain uncomfortable, which they were not against France. Now, this is all theoretical. France were not able to do it.
3: Yep.
2: What would suggest that Argentina are going to be able to do it? I do not know, because according to my bracket, it's not going to happen. Spain is going to win this thing.
1: More analysis on Argentina's keys to their potential victory against Spain. Hercules Gomez on SportsCenter on Saturday, discussing what Argentina's priority will be when facing against Spain.
4: Listen, we're going to talk about Messi, but let's talk about Spain for a second and what they do very, very well. Their outside backs on the left-hand side and right-hand side, Cucurella and Pedro Porro, have been outstanding. And you're asking me, why are we talking about defenders with the team that attacks so well? Because this team, how they attack is how they defend. They push the defenders up so high, these fullbacks so high, they occupy you defensively. They're not defensively reliant on the center backs or their midfields. They occupy you with the ball, and these guys are a big part of that offense that feels like defense. Cucurella all the way up high, and Pedro Porro, who's only scored two goals in his national team career, both goals have come in this World Cup. They're offensive players that occupy you defensively.
1: More from Gomez, this time switching sides on who needs to stand out for Spain going into Sunday's final.
4: It's got to be Rodri. And Rodri's a player that a few years ago tore his ACL, and many were wondering about the level he had or still would have in this tournament. He's put those doubts to bed. This is a player that's not overly physical. It's not very defensive. That's not the number 10 pulling the strings in the center midfield. So what does he do? He controls the ball. He controls the game. When Rodri has the ball, he tells you how the game is going to go. If it's going to be sped up, if it's going to be slowed down, if he's even going to let you smell it, if he's going to let you get around it. And that was evident against France. The best team in this tournament was France until Rodri showed up in that game and goes, here's the ball, you won't see it, did what he wanted, and dictated play.
1: That was Hercules Gomez on the 7 a.m. Sports Center on Saturday. Meanwhile, Tommy Smith, co-host of Grumpy Pundits on SiriusXM, joined Marty and McGee on Saturday and said Spain won't fear Argentina whatsoever.
5: They have nothing to be scared of. I mean, 2010, I was in South Africa, they won the World Cup back then. Okay, they've gone through a few years where, okay, they didn't win any World Cups, but they certainly always have had a good team. You watch their style here, guys. It's almost like they tie the ball to the boot when they go out. You just can't take it off them. And they are a very, very tough team to beat.
1: Now, remember going into this, Kylian Mbappe now in the Golden Boot lead with 10 goals after his two against England on Saturday. Lionel Messi sitting on 8 goals, needing a pair if he wants to tie for that Golden Boot. Again, the first kick for the World Cup final between Spain and Argentina gets underway at 3 p.m. Eastern from New York, New Jersey Stadium in the Meadowlands. SportsCenter All Night, ESPN Radio, and the ESPN app. That World Cup update brought to you by Gusto. 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Also on Saturday, the Open Championship continued. Sam Burns at a 5-under 65 on Saturday. It's just a day removed from his record-tying 62 that he had on Friday. Now is a two-shot lead. lead going into the final of the Open Championship at Royal Birkdale. A win would give Burns his first major title in a tournament he almost didn't play in 2 weeks after the birth of his daughter. Burns addressed going into the final day with the lead.
3: I think ultimately, you know, it comes down to I can't control anything anyone else does. Someone's going to go out and play a great round of golf tomorrow, maybe a few people. That's pretty much a given. It happens every single week. And so I'm going to have to do the same. I'm going to have to go out and execute. And, you know, ultimately, whatever happens, you know, I know that I can accept the outcome and life's going to move on. And I'll get to go home and see my family. I mean, I hope I'm taking some hardware with me, but if I'm not, that's fine too.
1: Burns currently sits at 10 under par with a two-shot lead over Ryan Fox, who had a 62 on Saturday. Fox addressed his great third round.
6: Yeah, I felt pretty good, to be honest. I didn't really... being picky, I'd want a couple of drives back maybe today, but outside of that, yeah, I felt like I didn't really miss a shot. Hit a couple of great shots down the stretch, putted really nicely, and... it feels like when you're out in the morning when the wind's down around here, there's almost some pressure on to shoot a score. And it was nice, like Xander and I had a lot of fun out there today, both made a bunch of birdies and kind of fed off each other. And I would have taken 62 on Saturday, that's for sure.
1: Again, Fox, the Australian, with an 8 under 62 on Saturday. He is two strokes back behind Burns, who's at 10 under par for the tournament. Also, Siwoo Kim, also two strokes back off the lead in the Open Championship from Royal Birkdale in England. SportsCenter All Night, ESPN Radio, and the ESPN app. In the WNBA, big matchup from two of the league's premier teams and players, Liberty and Indiana, to take on the Fever. Fever, the top scoring team in the association at nearly 94 points per game. Kelsey Mitchell, Caitlin Clark, coming off 30-point outings on Friday against Seattle. Sabrina Ionescu with back-to-back 25-point outings for New York. Let's pick up the action early in the game. Indiana trailing by as many as 13 points, but back they come, and part of that rally thanks to Caitlin Clark on 107.5 The Fan.
7: Tosses in the corner to Mitchell, back to Clark in front of the bench. Shot fake, sidestep, corner three. Yes! Got around Stewart.
8: Yeah, yeah.
7: And it's 93-77 Fever. Timeout. Liberty with 4:35 to go.
1: Big lead in the fourth quarter at that point, but Indiana would not be done. It would be Kelsey Mitchell again getting it going as she continued to pour it on for the Fever.
7: Ionescu to Jones, passes inside, no one home, but Kelsey Mitchell there. She has the steal. Transition triple, left wing, good, and one! Fouled by Stewart. Kelsey on the deck. How did she do that? Pops up with a smile. It's 98-80 Fever with 3:55 to go.
1: Kelsey Mitchell with a big and one on the triple on 107.5 The Fan. Fever with a 108-88 blowout victory at home. It's the 10th 100-point game scored this season by the Fever. And again, they trailed by as many as 13 points and won the game by 20. Kelsey Mitchell with 33 points, going 4 of 6 from downtown. Caitlin Clark added 17 points in the win. 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As we're getting closer and closer to the trade deadline, teams trying to get some wins, put themselves in position for the playoffs. Some teams need to make some moves. We'll get to more highlights next. 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
1: 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Milwaukee hosting the Marlins. Miami on a four-game losing streak, only 6 runs scored during that span, directly after they had just won 6 in a row, one shy of tying their longest losing streak of the season. Brewers, meanwhile, 60 wins in 97 games this season. With a win, it would be their most wins in their first 100 games of a season in franchise history. Let's get to the action. Bottom of the sixth inning, Milwaukee in a 3-3 game with the Marlins. Jackson Churio up for the Brew Crew.
26: Crochet looking in, the pitch, and a liner in the center that's down for a base hit. Shoemaker will score. Racing around third is Ortiz. Here comes the throw. It's cut off, and the Brewers take a 4-3 lead on a 2-run single from Jackson Churio.
1: And the Brewers trailing going into that at-bat from Churio, taking the lead on 620 WTMJ. That put the Brewers in front 4-3. They finished the game with an 8-6 victory. Garrett Mitchell goes 3-for-5 with a double and 2 runs driven in. It's the fourth game with 3 or more hits this season. Shane Drouin was 6 innings, 5 hits, 3 earned, and a career-high 9 strikeouts in the game. Griffin Conine, meanwhile, for the Marlins, a 3-run homer in the 9th, his 3rd straight game with a home run. Again, as the Brewers knock off the Marlins 8-6. Elsewhere, Minnesota in Chicago to take on the Cubs. For the Twins, with a win, they'd be over 500 for the first time since they were 12-11 when they entered play on April the 22nd. Minnesota's won 3 straight and 7 of their last 9 games. It would tie their longest winning streak of the season. They've won 6 straight starts by Taj Bradley. It was 4-0 and 2.87 ERA in that span, and just 12 earned runs in 37 2/3 innings of work. Meanwhile, Matthew Boyd, 3-0, 2.86 ERA and 4 starts since returning from a knee injury. 7 earned runs in 22 innings of work. Boyd had a 6 ERA and 5 starts before the injury. The Cubs have won 5 straight of Boyd starts. Let's get to the action. Bottom of the third inning, Nico Hoerner at the plate for the Cubs, with the Cubs already up 3-1.
0: Nico Hoerner batting.
2: Lines one down the right field line. That's a fair ball. Fair ball. One run is in. Racing toward third, Ian Happ, and holding on a long single by Nico Hoerner. Another opposite field knock for Nico Hoerner, and the Cubs lead 4-1.
1: Cubs with a 4-1 lead at that point, and the Cubs would go on to victory in this one as the Cubs win it 6-2 over the Twins, improving to 21-9 since June the 11th. They're the best record in the National League during that span. The Cubs hitters went 9-for-17 with two outs, scored all 6 of their runs with two outs. Matthew Boyd, 6 innings of work, improves to 4-0 with a 2.57 ERA in 5 starts since returning from a knee injury. Nico Hoerner in the game, 4-for-4 with an RBI, his 5th career 4-hit game, his first since April the 16th. 2024 against the Diamondbacks. Cody Clemens, 2-for-4 with a couple of RBIs and a couple of home runs for Minnesota, his third career multi-home run game. White Sox taking on the Toronto Blue Jays. Bottom of the fourth inning, no score. George Springer at the plate on Sportsnet 590 The Fan.
3: Springer with the grounder up the middle. That's going to scoot in the center field. Guerrero around third. He'll come in to score. The Blue Jays take a 1-0 lead on a George Springer single in the fourth.
1: And that would be all the Blue Jays would need. They'd go on to win it by a final of 1-0. Shane Bieber, 6 innings, 3 hits allowed, 2 walks, and 6 strikeouts. It allowed multiple earned runs in each of his first 4 starts this season. For Bieber's first scoreless start since April the 2nd of 2024. And Vladimir Guerrero Jr., 2-for-3 with a double and the run scored and a walk. And again, he's the one that scored the only run of the game on that RBI hit you just heard from George Springer in the fourth. For the White Sox, their 4-game win streak comes to an end. Their team went 0-for-7 with runners in scoring position. 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A Kyle Schwarber at the plate for the Phillies in the bottom of the first inning. 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
4: Manaea from the stretch. The 2-0 pitch. Swung on. Hit well. Deep to right field. And you can forget about that one. Way gone up in the second deck. Number 33 on the year for Kyle Schwarber. And the Phillies are up 2-0. Two batters into the game.
1: So Schwarber with a 2-run blast in the first, his 33rd home run of the season, leading all of baseball, most by a Phillies player in the first 95 games of a season in team history. Phillies win it 6-1, now have won 10 straight starts by Jesus Luzardo, 5 innings, 2 hits, and 7 strikeouts, 5 straight starts with 1 or fewer allowed. Mets with their 22nd game of scoring 1 or 0 runs. 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That's coming up here on the other side, plus we'll get some more WNBA action in as well. That's all coming up next. 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
1: Let's get to the FIFA World Cup third-place matchup. England with a thrilling 6-4 victory in the World Cup. France trying to make a comeback after trailing 4-0 at halftime. And in the process, Kylian Mbappe scored his 21st and 22nd goals in the World Cup to become the all-time leading scorer in World Cup play, moving one ahead of Lionel Messi before Sunday's final between Argentina and Spain. Yankee slugger Aaron Judge will need another scan before his activity can move forward. So the Yankees have moved Judge to the 60-day injured list. Judge has been out of action for the Yankees since May 31st. And by the way, the Yankees and Dodgers did not play their scheduled game from Saturday because of rain. They'll play a split doubleheader coming up on Sunday. Also, the Red Sox entered Saturday winning 11 in a row, the longest active streak in baseball. Wilyer Abreu helping lead the comeback for the Red Sox in WEEI 93.7 FM.
27: Fenway claps. 3-2 count, two down. Payoff pitch to Wilyer Abreu from Clevenger. Is swung on, fly ball right field. Victor Mesa chasing. He's at the wall. It's gone! He always does it. His fourth home run in 2 days gives the Red Sox the lead. 7-6. More Red Sox pixie dust everywhere.
28: This will be his 20th pitch of the inning.
27: It's a 2-1 to DeLuca. Here comes. Swinging a ground ball towards the left side. Modestario's got it. He sets and throws to first. It's in time. And the Red Sox come back to win their 12th game in a row.
1: It's the longest active streak in baseball. It's tied for the third longest win streak in franchise history. Red Sox now back over 500 for the first time since opening day, when they were 1-0 after a victory over the Reds. And they've also moved into third wild card spot after a Twins loss earlier in the day. So things are starting to get interesting in the AL East. Things are starting to get interesting in the wild card chase. And the Red Sox, on this 12-game win streak, now may find themselves as buyers at the trade deadline. Jeff Passan, ESPN senior MLB analyst, was on the 9 a.m. Sports Center on Saturday before this 12th victory and said that the Red Sox may indeed be buyers at the trade deadline.
15: It's going to be really interesting to see what the Boston Red Sox do going into this deadline. Less than 3 weeks ago, they were dead in the water, almost the worst team in the American League. Since then, they sweep the Yankees, and now they're currently in the midst of an 11-game winning streak. And while they had Aroldis Chapman and Sonny Gray and Wilson Contreras and Garrett Whitlock and all sorts of players who would have been very tantalizing in this market that doesn't have too many teams selling, the Boston Red Sox look like they could be buyers at this point.
1: Certainly a lot to be decided moving forward, but the Red Sox again winning their 12th consecutive game with a comeback victory over the Tampa Bay Rays.
16: The stage is set for Sunday afternoon in East Rutherford.
17: They're the two best teams. They thoroughly deserve it.
18: Messi has been the greatest of all time for me and many people.
19: They just won't quit.
18: Well, Lamine Yamal is a young superstar, a megastar.
20: And you're just new to soccer. Come Sunday, you will be seeing the football soccer version of Brady and Jordan.
21: Something I don't think we'll ever see again.
22: Their sport is their religion.
20: But for one last Sunday, we'll be able to see the greatest player who ever laced them up play for the biggest trophy ever.
1: And Lionel Messi trying to also get back into the top spot of the all-time scoring mark in World Cup play after Kylian Mbappe dethroned him for at least a day after he scored two goals in the third-place loss by France to England. And Kylian Mbappe now with 22 career goals in World Cup play, 21 for Messi. So we'll see how Messi does, but he'll have to face a very tough matchup against Spain. Spain going for their second World Cup title ever. It's their first trip back to the World Cup final since 2010. And for Argentina, they're looking for their fourth World Cup title and looking to repeat as World Cup champions for the first time since Brazil did it back in 1962. Well, let's get to some of the analysis of this championship matchup taking place on Sunday. Casey White, Apple TV MLS analyst, would join Hammer and Emmett on Saturday and said it's a rock and a hard place matchup between Spain and Argentina.
28: Something has to give in this game. You have a team in Argentina who has scored 19 goals, but has also given up a lot of goals. Then you have Spain, who only has that one goal against. Something has to give. I don't think it's a 3-2 final, but that would be very exciting to watch. The thing about Spain that's so incredibly difficult to match up against is that they mitigate the opposition's attacking forces by just keeping the ball themselves, and it's very hard to dispossess them. I don't expect that to be any different. The difference is Leo Messi. He can take one moment and turn it into a moment that is all the difference in the world. He's just that world class. I just don't know if Argentina has enough to be able to do it besides Messi taking over the game in a moment.
1: Again, Casey White on Hammer and Emmett on Saturday. Meanwhile, Alejandro Moreno, ESPN soccer analyst on ESPN FC, said of the matchup, Argentina perhaps need a great game from their star, Lionel Messi, but Spain doesn't need the best game from their superstar and youngster, Lamine Yamal.
29: Argentina need the best of Lionel Messi in order for them to have an opportunity to win this final against Spain. Whereas Spain, they haven't had the best of Lamine Yamal, and I don't think they need the best of Lamine Yamal in order to win tomorrow against Argentina. They would like to have that version, and particularly if I'm Lamine Yamal and I'm looking at the matchup against Nicolas Tagliafico, I'm saying, clear out, give me the ball, I'll get after this guy. A healthy, fully fit version of Lamine Yamal is looking at Tagliafico and saying, I am going to take you for a dance today, I'm going to take you for a ride, you have no chance against me, because while he is a serviceable defender, he doesn't have the pace to keep up with Lamine Yamal. Maybe Lamine Yamal has saved his best moment and his best match for the greatest moment of all, and that is a World Cup final.
1: Alejandro Moreno discussing the two superstars in the matchup coming up on Sunday. Meanwhile, Hercules Gomez, ESPN soccer analyst on the 7 a.m. Sports Center Saturday, said or was asked, what would a World Cup mean win for each of these countries, for Spain or Argentina?
0: It's going to mean more for Spain, but let me tell you why it's going to be, it won't mean that much for Argentina. And Argentines are going to jump down my throat. What are you talking about? Back-to-back champions, 64 years, it hasn't been done. If you need another FIFA World Cup title for Messi to understand his greatness, this is not your sport. If you think Messi needs another mic drop moment, this is not for you. Messi's the greatest player that's ever lived. He's going to be the greatest World Cup player that's ever graced any stage. Already most World Cup goals, World Cup assists, World Cup games. It speaks to his greatness. We don't need to see more to understand how great he is. But what about Spain? This fabulous generation of footballers. This coach who was a U-20 coach who was ascended to the first team. Lamine Yamal, the handing of the torch here in the United States with his idol, with what once was a Barcelona legend who graced their league, the Spanish league. This would mean everything to Spain, and it could mark the start of a fabulous generation.
1: More from the World Cup final. Tommy Smith, co-host of Grumpy Pundits on Sirius XM, joined Marty and McGee Saturday. Just gave their overall thoughts on what's been a phenomenal World Cup here in North America.
2: I mean, the amount of people who have attended the World Cup, the way that the fans have been treated in the cities that they've traveled to, you couldn't ask for any better. If you were writing a script and writing a movie that this is what the World Cup should be, this is exactly what the World Cup should be. It's a coming together of people, of cultures, and of sport.
1: Tommy Smith on Marty and McGee on Saturday. Again, the World Cup final taking place on Sunday between Spain and Argentina with a 4 p.m. Eastern first kick. SportsCenter All Night, ESPN Radio, and the ESPN app. Meanwhile, still don't have an answer when it comes to LeBron James on where he will be playing in the 2026-2027 season. He's dropped some hints here and there, perhaps, but still unwilling to make a commitment. We already know that the NBA is holding off on announcing their schedule or even completing their schedule until they know where LeBron is playing. Aaron Goldhammer of Hammer and Emmett on Saturday discussed the hints that LeBron has been dropping lately.
3: Hasn't LeBron Easter egged some of these decisions before? Like, there were breadcrumbs leading him to L.A. There were absolutely breadcrumbs, as you know, leading him back to Cleveland in 2014. And if you followed USA Basketball, there were breadcrumbs in 2010. So I don't want to read into everything. Okay, because I don't think everything matters here. But I also don't think it's past LeBron and his camp and whoever is involved in making this decision to try to play a little game to tease everybody about how this whole thing is going to go. I think this is part of what LeBron's legacy is doing stuff like that.
1: Meanwhile, is there a dark horse still left in the race? We've heard the favorites. We've heard the Golden States. We've heard potentially going back to Cleveland, potentially going back to Miami. There's been the thought of him going to Philadelphia. There's even been some rumblings lately that a conversation has taken place between the Spurs and LeBron's representatives. However, is there another dark horse we're not thinking about? David Shepard, SiriusXM NBA host, joined Game Day on Saturday, said there is one team that we are not talking about.
4: He's still very close with Anthony Davis. Remember, he had nothing to do with that Luka Doncic trade, okay? You know he's got to be high on what he's seeing from the BYU star in A.J. Dabanza and how great he is at just 19 years old. Trae Young's got something to prove.
1: So, could be the Washington Wizards that are potentially a dark horse for LeBron? We'll have to wait and see. SportsCenter All Night, ESPN Radio, and the ESPN app. Let's get back to Major League Baseball. We'll start with game one of a doubleheader between the Pittsburgh Pirates and the Cleveland Guardians. It was originally supposed to take place on Friday, the first game of the series, but postponed due to the air quality in Cleveland. So let's get to the action. Top of the second inning, Jacob Gonzalez at the plate for the Pirates on 93.7 The Fan.
14: The 0-1 is a fly ball to deep right field. Gonzo says, gone to right field. Jacob Gonzalez, in his first start in a Pirate uniform, launches his third home run of the season. His first as a Bucco. It's 2-0 in the second inning.
1: So 2-0 lead for the Pirates at that point. We'll move forward in the game to the top of the sixth inning. Esmerlin Valdez at the plate for the Pirates.
14: Here's the pitch. Hit in the air to right. Going back.
27: to the wall. Approaching the wall. Clear the deck. Cannonball coming. It's magical. As Merlin Valdez hits his 11th home run. Pirates take a 4-1 lead in the sixth inning.
1: And they go on to win it by a final of 7-1 for the Pirates, their fourth straight win, tying their second longest win streak of the season. They won a five straight from March to April. Jared Jones, five innings pitched, three hits, an earned run, walked one, and struck out nine to improve to 2-1. He had a streak of 30 straight batters retired come to an end in the third inning as he became the third Pirates pitcher in the last 70 years to retire 30 straight. You heard about Valdez there, a two-run home run, his 11th of the year. He's got five home runs in the last five games, become the youngest Pirates player since at least 1900 with five home runs in a five-game span, a distinction that previously belonged to a 23-year-old Barry Bonds back in 1987. For Cleveland, they saw a four-game win streak snap again, but just one game of a doubleheader. Let's get to the nightcap. The second game of this doubleheader would need extra innings in this one. A 3-3 game going into the bottom of the 10th inning, and Cleveland with a man on trying to make something happen to walk it off.
5: The pitch hit a ton. Deep right center. Back to back track wall. Gone! A walk-off two-run home run to right center by Travis Bazzana. Oh, what a finish!
1: So Travis Bazzana, the two-run walk-off, his first career walk-off home run for the number one overall pick in the 2024 Major League Draft. Guardians win it 5-3, scoring all five runs in the final two innings. Their second win this season when trailing by three or more runs through seventh inning, tied for the most in Major League Baseball. The previous was June 28th against the Mariners. The four-game win streak now for the Pirates snapped. So they both snapped each other's winning streaks in this particular doubleheader. Christian Curtis, five scoreless innings pitch in his Major League debut, becoming the fifth Pirates pitcher over the last 100 years with five scoreless innings and two or fewer earned runs allowed in their Major League debut. Valdez, his 30th career run batted in his 30th career game, first Pirates player since the RBI became official in 1920 to reach 30 RBIs in 30 or fewer career games. SportsCenter All Night, ESPN Radio, and the ESPN app. More Major League Baseball. Rangers taking on the Braves. Pick up the action top of the sixth inning. Already a 6-5 lead for Texas, and Brandon Nimmo at the plate looking for more for Texas on 105.3 The Fan.
6: First pitch. Nimmo swings ground ball towards the middle. Throw into center field, a base hit. Peterson scores. Langford rounds third. He comes home to score. Young goes first to third, and standing at first base with a go-ahead two-run single is Brandon Nimmo, and the Rangers have taken a 7-5 lead.
1: On 105.3 The Fan, Rangers with a 7-6 win. And the winners of four of their last six games, Michael Harris with a home run as well for the Braves, but in a losing effort for the first time when that happens. The Braves had been 14-0 when Michael Harris had homered in the game against the Rangers, win it 7-6. Giants taking on the Mariners. We go to the bottom of the 10th inning of a 3-3 game. Julio Rodriguez at the plate looking to get the Mariners in front.
6: Smith set. He deals.
5: Swung on. Crack! Left field! It's hammered! It's caught by McCray! Robles is going to run home and score, and the Mariners win it! Julio, a sacrifice fly! The celebration is on!
1: On Seattle Sports, 7:10 a.m., as the Mariners win it 4-3 over the Giants. The seventh walk-off win this season for Seattle ties them for the White Sox for the second most in Major League Baseball. Orioles beat the Astros 4-2 as they got a RBI single from Tyler O'Neill in the top of the 11th to take the lead in extra innings. Their sixth straight win by the Orioles, their second longest active win streak in baseball behind the Red Sox. 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
8: Chris Canty, listening to him, and I'm waking up. 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
1: 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Well, there was a lot of action going on in the sports world on Saturday, including that World Cup third place matchup in which Kylian Mbappe scored a pair of goals, but plenty of action on the diamond and on the WNBA hardwood as well. So let's go ahead and get to it. 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
31: Alex, we start with baseball in Philadelphia. 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
32: Manaea from the stretch, 2-0 pitch, swung on, hit well, deep to right field, and you can forget about that one. Way gone up in the second deck. Number 33 on the year for Kyle Schwarber. And the Phillies are up 2-0, two batters into the game.
9: Number 4.
31: In Seattle, the Mariners' Julio Rodriguez came off the injured list and delivered with a walk-off RBI as the Mariners came away with a win over the Giants. The call from Seattle Sports, 7:10 a.m.
5: Swung on, crack, left field, it's hammered, it's caught by McCray.
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32: Ionescu to Jones. Passes inside. No on home, but Kelsey Mitchell there. She has the steal. Transition triple. Left wing. Good! And one! Fouled by Stewart. Kelsey on the deck. How did she do that? Pops up with a smile. It's 98-80 Fever.
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31: Back to baseball, and in Boston, the Red Sox rallied for their 12th win in a row as Willier Abreu homered and capped off a four-run rally as heard on WEEI 93.7 FM.
27: Payoff pitch to Willier Abreu from Clevinger. Is swung on, fly ball right field. Victor Mesa chasing. He's at the wall. It's gone! He always does it! His fourth home run in 2 days gives the Red Sox the lead.
7: Number one.
31: And finally, a walk-off homer in the nightcap of a day-night doubleheader in Cleveland. After the Pirates took Game 1, this blast salvaged the split for the Guardians in Game 2. We get the call from WTAM 1100.
5: The pitch hit a ton. Deep right center. Back-to-back track ball. Gone! A walk-off two-run home run to right center by Travis Bazzana.
1: That was Ed Benkin, SportsCenter All Night, ESPN Radio, and the ESPN app, Sirius XM Channel 80. More Major League Baseball. Tigers taking on the Angels. Tigers entered the All-Star break with consecutive losses after they had won 9 of their previous 10 games. Angels 38-59, tied with the Royals for the worst record in Major League Baseball this season, looking to avoid losing at least 60 of their first 100 games for the fourth time in franchise history. Sketch the action in the fourth inning, or pardon me, in the first inning, already 1-0 Detroit. Spencer Torkelson up with two men on 97.1 The Ticket.
27: Inning last night. Fly ball left center field. This one's deep. Trout's going back. Looking up. Gone! Three-run shot for Tork in the first. 17th of the year gives the Tigers a 4-0 lead.
1: Torkelson with that, another two home runs on the day for him, giving him 18 of the season, four runs batted in. Tigers beat the Angels 7-0. Tarik Skubal, seven innings of pitch, matches the season high, five hits and nine strikeouts, four straight start, allowing two earned runs or fewer. Buster Olney doesn't expect the Tigers to deal Skubal.
0: Since June 1, guys, the Tigers are 23-14. That means they've been playing at a 100-win pace for the last quarter of the season, basically. And, you know, just talking with executives of other teams this week, they were very skeptical that the Tigers, unless the Tigers absolutely collapse in the next 7 to 10 days, and this is the one time of year on the baseball calendar where small sample size can make a difference, unless they collapse, executives of other teams are like, yeah, they're not trading them.
1: Buster Olney, ESPN MLB insider on Hammer and Ebbett, does not expect the Tigers to deep Tarik Skubal against seven innings pitch, five hits, no runs, and nine strikeouts in the Tigers' 7-0 win over the Angels. Valkyries beat the Mystics 74-69, and the Lynx knocked off the Fire 101-93. Still more to come, including from the FIFA World Cup. That's next. 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
27: Payoff pitch to Willier Abreu from Clevenger. Is swung on, fly ball right field. Victor Mesa chasing. He's at the wall. It's gone!
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1: 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A lot to get to as we are finally there. It's the day of the World Cup final. Spain taking on Argentina, a matchup between the number one and number two teams in the FIFA rankings going into the tournament. And some WNBA action to get to as well. But we start in Major League Baseball with the team that has the longest winning streak in baseball this season, standing at 11 games going into Saturday by the Boston Red Sox, looking to make it a dozen straight wins for the Red Sox for the first time since 2006. A win over Tampa on Saturday would also put the Red Sox over 500 since their opening day victory over Cincinnati. Now for the Rays, Junior Caminero, he's been on a bit of a tear, homering the baseball. He homered on Friday and is sitting on 29 home runs, looking to get to 30 to become the second fastest in Rays history, just behind Jose Canseco to get to 30. That was back in 1999. But Tampa Bay looking good in the early going. Let's pick up the action in the top of the seventh inning. Rays already up 5-3, and Johnny DeLuca looking to add more on 620 WDAE.
21: Who poked that double into right center field his last time up. And here he gets into one to deep left field. Does it have enough? It does. It's gone over the monster. Johnny DeLuca with home run number 6. And the Rays now have a 3-run lead. 6-3 here in the seventh.
1: A 394-foot bomb from DeLuca to make it a 6-3 game after the top of the seventh. The Red Sox, though, would begin their rally in the seventh inning. They would get a run on a ground out to shortstop to get to within two. Then, with a 6-5 game, Willier Abreu comes to the plate with a man on, looking to put the Red Sox in front on WEEI 93.7 FM.
27: Fenway claps, 3-2 count, two down. Payoff pitch to Willier Abreu from Clevinger. He's swung on, fly ball.

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1: A first win for the Red Sox 2 this season after trailing by three or more runs. Abreu with the two home runs, including that go-ahead homer. Here's Abreu on Nesson after the game.
2: Abreu, you got five home runs now in your last six games. Just how do you describe the type of zone that you've entered?
3: No, I mean, you know, staying humble, try to get a good pitch to hit. Don't try to chase too many pitches. And, you know, stay on my song, stay on my strength, and try to, you know, compete and do, you know, the 100%, get the 100% every day.
2: It's been 10 years since a Red Sox hitter has going back-to-back homers in consecutive games. You seem calm. You seem in control of that at bat. What was the strategy there when he had you 3-2?
3: No, I mean, just, you know, try to get a good pitch to hit. I was looking after I get like 3-0. I was, you know, try to give a strike because I don't want to do too much in 3-0. And then he made a really good pitch in the second strike. I just tried to, you know, get a good pitch to hit. He gave me the right pitch to hit. That was on my strength. I just made a good contact, and the ball just go.
2: You guys had the four-run seventh inning. You had zero wins in 34 games when you guys were trailing down three. How satisfying was it to get past that threshold here today?
3: No, a lot. I mean, this is amazing right now. The way that we've been playing the last month is amazing. Everybody is, you know, like I said yesterday, is pushing on the same way, like pushing together, and you know the results are showing up.
2: Over 500 now. How electrifying was the crowd? Seemed like you guys are really feeding off of it.
3: No, I mean, this is amazing. Right now, everybody, the way that they support us is amazing. We love play here. I love play here, and this crowd, I love this crowd. I mean, it's all that I can say because this is amazing playing here.
1: Well, you're Abreu on Nesson after the Red Sox 7-6 comeback victory over the Rays, improving to 49-48 on the season. First time over 500 since opening day. SportsCenter All Night, ESPN Radio, and the ESPN app. The World Cup comes to an end on Sunday, but on Saturday, the third place matchup between two teams that are right next to each other on the globe there in Europe, England taking on France. And it was a game that many people thought, well, why are we even having this game? Do they even need to play? Well, for Kylian Mbappe, it certainly mattered because it mattered for the golden boot for this particular tournament. Also mattered for potentially becoming the all-time scoring leader in World Cup history. And a fury of goals, including four in the first half from the English, made it seem like France was just going to lay over. But Declan Rice scored in the third minute to set the pace for England, led it all the way until halftime, 4-0 for the English. But then France started to make things interesting in the second 45. Kylian Mbappe had goals in the 48th and 66th minutes, give him 22 career World Cup goals. Jude Bellingham, though, added another goal in the 8th minute of added time. His 7th goal of this World Cup helped put the English to a 6-4 victory over France. But with the two goals Mbappe scored, now the World Cup's all-time scoring leader, Frank Leboeuf, the ESPN soccer analyst on ESPN FC, discussing Mbappe becoming the World Cup's all-time leading scorer.
4: That's simply amazing because he's only 27. He's going to play maybe one, maybe another World Cup. So that's insane, 22 goals. Yeah. All time, and we know how it was hard to beat, which was your teammate, you from
5: oh, closer, team. Closer, closer. Yeah, then, yeah.
4: That was insane. 16 goals, and now you see Messi and Kylian Mbappe chasing, and that's crazy. That's simply crazy that guy so young can achieve something incredible.
1: As for the World Cup final, that takes place on Sunday. Argentina looking for a fourth World Cup title and the first repeat championship since Brazil did it in 1962. Spain, meanwhile, back in the World Cup final for the first time since 2010, looking for their second title ever. These were the two top-ranked teams in FIFA going into the tournament, and the first time since the rankings started.

0: started in 1992 that the one and two teams would face off against each other. It's the 12th final featuring a South American and European nation, with South American CONMEBOL teams winning 8 of the previous 11 matchups. So let's get to the analysis. Alejandro Moreno, the ESPN soccer analyst, was on SportsCenter on Saturday and gave his key for Argentina to defeat Spain.
1: If indeed Argentina are going to have an opportunity against Spain, they're going to have to regain possession of the ball, something that France were not able to do in the semifinals at any point. They're going to have to challenge that possession. And when they regain that possession, their first pass has to be forward, because Spain tends to play with a high defensive line. There's space in behind. You got to exploit that space in behind. Turn them around. Force them to defense. Force them into mistakes. Maybe make Spain uncomfortable, which they were not against France. Now, this is all theoretical. France were not able to do it.
2: Yep.
1: What would suggest that Argentina are going to be able to do it? I do not know, because according to my bracket, it's not going to happen. Spain is going to win this thing.
0: More analysis on Argentina's keys to their potential victory against Spain. Hercules Gomez on SportsCenter on Saturday, discussing what Argentina's priority will be when facing against Spain.
3: Listen, we're going to talk about Messi, but let's talk about Spain for a second and what they do very, very well. Their outside backs on the left-hand side and right-hand side, Cucurella and Pedro Porro, have been outstanding. And you're asking me, why are we talking about defenders with the team that attacks so well? Because this team, how they attack is how they defend. They push the defenders up so high, these fullbacks so high, they occupy you defensively. They're not defensively reliant on the center backs or their midfields. They occupy you with the ball, and these guys are a big part of that offense that feels like defense. Cucurella all the way up high. And Pedro Porro, who's only scored 2 goals in his national team career, both goals have come in this World Cup. They're offensive players that occupy you defensively.
0: More from Gomez, this time switching sides on who needs to stand out for Spain going into Sunday's final.
3: It's got to be Rodri, and Rodri's a player that a few years ago tore his ACL, and many were wondering about the level he had or still would have in this tournament. He's put those doubts to bed. This is a player that's not overly physical, that's not very defensive, that's not the number 10 pulling the strings in the center midfield. So what does he do? He controls the ball. He controls the game. When Rodri has the ball, he tells you how the game is going to go. If it's going to be sped up, if it's going to be slowed down, if he's even going to let you smell it, if he's going to let you get around it. And that was evident against France. The best team in this tournament was France until Rodri showed up in that game and goes, here's the ball, you won't see it, did what he wanted, and dictated play.
0: That was Hercules Gomez on the 7 a.m. Sports Center on Saturday. Meanwhile, Tommy Smith, co-host of Grumpy Pundits on SiriusXM, joined Marty and McGee on Saturday and said Spain won't fear Argentina whatsoever.
4: They have nothing to be scared of. I mean, 2010, I was in South Africa, they won the World Cup back then. Okay, they've gone through a few years where, okay, they didn't win any World Cups, but they certainly always have had a good team. You watch their style here, guys. It's almost like they tie the ball to the boot when they go out. You just can't take it off them. And they are a very, very tough team to beat.
0: Now, remember going into this, Kylian Mbappe now in the Golden Boot lead with 10 goals after his 2 against England on Saturday. Lionel Messi sitting on 8 goals, needing a pair if he wants to tie for that Golden Boot. Again, the first kick for the World Cup final between Spain and Argentina gets underway at 3 p.m. Eastern from New York, New Jersey Stadium in the Meadowlands. SportsCenter all night, ESPN Radio, and the ESPN app. That World Cup update brought to you by Gusto. 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Also on Saturday, the Open Championship continued. Sam Burns at a 5-under 65 on Saturday. It's just a day removed from his record-tying 62 that he had on Friday. Now is a 2-shot lead going into the final of the Open Championship at Royal Birkdale. A win would give Burns his first major title in a tournament he almost didn't play in 2 weeks after the birth of his daughter. Burns addressed going into the final day with the lead.
5: I think ultimately, you know, it comes down to I can't control anything anyone else does. Someone's going to go out and play a great round of golf tomorrow, maybe a few people. That's pretty much a given. It happens every single week. And so I'm going to have to do the same. I'm going to have to go out and execute and, you know, ultimately, whatever happens, you know, I know that I can accept the outcome, and life's going to move on, and I'll get to go home and see my family. I mean, I hope I'm taking some hardware with me, but if I'm not, that's fine, too.
0: Burns currently sits at 10 under par with a two-shot lead over Ryan Fox, who had a 62 on Saturday. Fox addressed his great third round.
2: Yeah, I felt pretty good, to be honest. I didn't really... being picky, I'd want a couple of drives back maybe today, but outside of that, yeah, I did, felt like I didn't really miss a shot. Hit a couple of great shots down the stretch, putted really nicely, and it feels like when you're out in the morning when the wind's down around here, there's almost some pressure on to shoot a score, and it was nice. Like, Xander and I had a lot of fun out there today, both made a bunch of birdies and kind of fed off each other, and I would have taken 62 on Saturday, that's for sure.
0: Again, Fox, the Australian, with an 8 under 62 on Saturday. He is two strokes back behind Burns, who's at 10 under par for the tournament. Also, Siwoo Kim, also two strokes back off the lead in the Open Championship from Royal Birkdale in England. SportsCenter All Night, ESPN Radio, and the ESPN app. In the WNBA, big matchup from two of the league's premier teams and players, Liberty and Indiana, to take on the Fever. Fever, the top scoring team in the association at nearly 94 points per game. Kelsey Mitchell, Caitlin Clark, coming off 30-point outings on Friday against Seattle. Sabrina Ionescu with back-to-back 25-point outings for New York. Let's pick up the action early in the game. Indiana trailing by as many as 13 points, but back they come, and part of that rally thanks to Caitlin Clark on 107.5, The Fan.
6: Tosses in the corner to Mitchell, back to Clark in front of the bench. Shot fake, sidestep, corner three. Yes! Got around Stewart.
7: Yeah, yeah.
6: And it's 93-77, Fever. Timeout, Liberty with 4:35 to go.
0: Big lead in the fourth quarter at that point, but Indiana would not be done. It would be Kelsey Mitchell again getting it going as she continued to pour it on for the Fever.
6: Ionescu to Jones, passes inside, no on home, but Kelsey Mitchell there. She has the steal. Transition triple, left wing. Good! And one! Fouled by Stewart. Kelsey on the deck. How did she do that? Pops up with a smile. It's 98-80. Fever with 3:55 to go.
0: Kelsey Mitchell with a big and one on the triple on 107.5, The Fan. Fever with a 108-88 blowout victory at home. It's the 10th 100-point game scored this season by the Fever. And again, they trailed by as many as 13 points and won the game by 20. Kelsey Mitchell with 33 points, going 4 of 6 from downtown. Caitlin Clark added 17 points in the win. 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Teams trying to get some wins, put themselves in position for the playoffs. Some teams need to make some moves. 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
0: 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Milwaukee hosting the Marlins. Miami on a four-game losing streak, only 6 runs scored during that span, directly after they had just won 6 in a row, one shy of tying their longest losing streak of the season. Brewers, meanwhile, 60 wins in 97 games this season. With a win, it would be their most wins in their first 100 games of a season in franchise history. Let's get to the action. Bottom of the sixth inning, Milwaukee in a 3-3 game with the Marlins. Jackson Churio up for the Brew Crew.
23: Crochet looking in, the pitch, and a liner into center that's down for a base hit. Shoemaker will score. Racing around third is Ortiz. Here comes the throw. It's cut off, and the Brewers take a 4-3 lead on the two-run single from Jackson Churio.
0: And the Brewers trailing going into that at-bat from Churio, taking the lead on 620 WTMJ. That put the Brewers in front 4-3. They finished the game with an 8-6 victory. Garrett Mitchell goes 3-for-5 with a double and 2 runs driven in. It's the fourth game with 3 or more hits this season. Shane Drouin was 6 innings, 5 hits, 3 earned, and a career-high 9 strikeouts in the game. Griffin Conine, meanwhile, for the Marlins, a 3-run homer in the 9th, his 3rd straight game with a home run. Again, as the Brewers knock off the Marlins 8-6. Elsewhere, Minnesota in Chicago to take on the Cubs. For the Twins, with a win, they'd be over 500 for the first time since they were 12-11 when they entered play on April the 22nd. Minnesota's won 3 straight and 7 of their last 9 games. It would tie their longest winning streak of the season. They've won 6 straight starts by Taj Bradley. He was 4-0 and 2.87 ERA in that span and just 12 earned runs in 37 and two-thirds innings of work. Meanwhile, Matthew Boyd, 3-0, 2.86 ERA in 4 starts since returning from a knee injury, 7 earned runs in 22 innings of work. Boyd had a 6 ERA in 5 starts before the injury. The Cubs have won 5 straight of Boyd starts. Let's get to the action. Bottom of the third inning, Nico Horner at the plate for the Cubs, with the Cubs already up 3-1.
24: Nico Horner batting. Lines one down the right field line. That's a fair ball. Fair ball. 1 run is in.
1: racing toward third, Ian Happ, and holding on a long single by Nico Horner. Another opposite field knock for Nico Horner, and the Cubs lead 4-1.
0: Cubs with a 4-1 lead at that point, and the Cubs would go on to victory in this one as the Cubs win it 6-2 over the Twins, improving to 21-9 since June the 11th. The best record in the National League during that span. The Cubs hitters went 9-for-17 with two outs, scored all six of their runs with two outs. Matthew Boyd, six innings of work, improves to 4-0 with a 2.57 ERA in five starts since returning from a knee injury. Nico Horner in the game, 4-for-4 with an RBI, his fifth career four-hit game, his first since April the 16th. 2024 against the Diamondbacks. Cody Clemens, 2-for-4 with a couple of RBIs and a couple of home runs for Minnesota, his third career multi-home run game. White Sox taking on the Toronto Blue Jays. Bottom of the fourth inning, no score. George Springer at the plate on Sportsnet 590 The Fan.
3: Springer with the grounder up the middle. That's going to scoot into center field. Guerrero around third. He'll come in to score. The Blue Jays take a 1-0 lead on a George Springer single in the fourth.
0: And that would be all the Blue Jays would need. They'd go on to win it by a final of 1-0. Shane Bieber, six innings, three hits allowed, two walks, and six strikeouts. It allowed multiple earned runs in each of his first four starts this season for Bieber's first scoreless start since April the 2nd of 2024. And Vladimir Guerrero Jr., 2-for-3 with a double and the run scored and a walk. And again, he's the one that scored the only run of the game on that RBI hit you just heard from George Springer in the fourth. For the White Sox, their four-game win streak comes to an end. Their team went 0-for-7 with runners in scoring position. SportsCenter All Night, ESPN Radio, and the ESPN app. Let's get to some NL East action as the Mets took on the Phillies. A Kyle Schwarber at the plate for the Phillies in the bottom of the first inning. 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
4: Manaea from the stretch. The 2-0 pitch. Swung on. Hit well. Deep to right field. And you can forget about that one. Way gone up in the second deck. Number 33 on the year for Kyle Schwarber. And the Phillies are up 2-0. Two batters into the game.
0: So Schwarber with a two-run blast in the first, his 33rd home run of the season, leading all of baseball, most by a Phillies player in the first 95 games of a season in team history. Phillies win it 6-1, now have won 10 straight starts by Jesus Luzardo, five innings, two hits, and seven strikeouts, five straight starts with one or fewer allowed. Mets with their 22nd game of scoring one or zero runs. SportsCenter All Night, ESPN Radio, and the ESPN app. Tune in for baseball action tonight as the Yankees host the Dodgers. 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That's coming up here on the other side. Plus, we'll get some more WNBA action in as well. That's all coming up next. 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
9: 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And do the Colts have a potential contract discussion going on? We'll get into that. 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
1: 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On paper, Ipe Mitsuhara was Shohei Ohtani's interpreter, but he was so much more than that. They were a team, closer than brothers, until it all went horribly wrong. 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
1: Let's get to the FIFA World Cup third-place matchup. England with a thrilling 6-4 victory in the World Cup. France trying to make a comeback after trailing 4-0 at halftime. And in the process, Kylian Mbappe scored his 21st and 22nd goals in the World Cup to become the all-time leading scorer in World Cup play, moving one ahead of Lionel Messi before Sunday's final between Argentina and Spain. Yankee slugger Aaron Judge will need another scan before his activity can move forward. So the Yankees have moved Judge to the 60-day injured list. Judge has been out of action for the Yankees since May 31st. And by the way, the Yankees and Dodgers did not play their scheduled game from Saturday because of rain. They'll play a split doubleheader coming up on Sunday. Also, the Red Sox entered Saturday winning 11 in a row, the longest active streak in baseball. Willier Abreu helping lead the comeback for the Red Sox in WEEI 93.7 FM.
2: Fenway claps. 3-2 count, two down. Payoff pitch to Willier Abreu from Clevenger. Is swung on, fly ball right field. Victor Mesa chasing. He's at the wall. It's gone! He always does it. His fourth home run in 2 days gives the Red Sox the lead. 7-6. More Red Sox pixie dust everywhere.
3: This will be his 20th pitch of the inning.
2: It's a 2-1 to DeLuca. Here comes, swinging a ground ball towards the left side. Modestario's got it. He sets and throws to first. It's in time, and the Red Sox come back to win their 12th game in a row.
1: It's the longest active streak in baseball. It's tied for the third longest win streak in franchise history. Red Sox now back over 500 for the first time since opening day, when they were 1-0 after a victory over the Reds. And they've also moved into the third wild card spot after a Twins loss earlier in the day. So things are starting to get interesting in the AL East. Things are starting to get interesting in the wild card chase. And the Red Sox, on this 12-game win streak, now may find themselves as buyers at the trade deadline. Jeff Passan, ESPN senior MLB analyst, was on the 9 a.m. Sports Center on Saturday before this 12th victory and said that the Red Sox may indeed be buyers at the trade deadline.
4: It's going to be really interesting to see what the Boston Red Sox do going into this deadline. Less than 3 weeks ago, they were dead in the water, almost the worst team in the American League. Since then, they sweep the Yankees, and now they're currently in the midst of an 11-game winning streak. And while they had Aroldis Chapman and Sonny Gray and Wilson Contreras and Garrett Whitlock and all sorts of players who would have been very tantalizing in this market that doesn't have too many teams selling, the Boston Red Sox look like they could be buyers at this point.
1: Certainly a lot to be decided moving forward, but the Red Sox again winning their 12th consecutive game with a comeback victory over the Tampa Bay Rays.
5: The stage is set for Sunday afternoon in East Rutherford.
6: They're the two best teams. They thoroughly deserve it.
7: Messi has been the greatest of all time for me and many people.
8: They just won't quit.
7: Well, Lamine Yamal is a young superstar, a megastar.
9: And you're just new to soccer. Come Sunday, you will be seeing the football soccer version of Brady and Jordan.
10: Something I don't think we'll ever see again.
11: Their sport is their religion.
9: But for one last Sunday, we'll be able to see the greatest player who ever laced him up play for the biggest trophy ever.
1: And Lionel Messi trying to also get back into the top spot of the all-time scoring mark in World Cup play after Kylian Mbappe dethroned him for at least a day after he scored two goals in the third-place loss by France to England. And Kylian Mbappe now with 22 career goals in World Cup play, 21 for Messi. So we'll see how Messi does, but he'll have to face a very tough matchup against Spain. Spain going for their second World Cup title ever. It's their first trip back to the World Cup final since 2010. And for Argentina, they're looking for their fourth World Cup title and looking to repeat as World Cup champions. for the first time since Brazil did it back in 1962. Well, let's get to some of the analysis of this championship matchup taking place on Sunday. Casey White, Apple TV MLS analyst, would join Hammer and Emmett on Saturday and said it's a rock and a hard place matchup between Spain and Argentina.
8: Something has to give in this game. You have a team in Argentina who has scored 19 goals, but has also given up a lot of goals. Then you have Spain, who only has that one goal against. Something has to give. I don't think it's a 3-2 final, but that would be very exciting to watch. The thing about Spain that's so incredibly difficult to match up against is that they mitigate the opposition's attacking forces by just keeping the ball themselves, and it's very hard to dispossess them. I don't expect that to be any different. The difference is Leo Messi. He can take one moment and turn it into a moment that is all the difference in the world. He's just that world class. I just don't know if Argentina has enough to be able to do it besides Messi taking over the game in a moment.
1: Again, Casey White on Hammer and Emmett on Saturday. Meanwhile, Alejandro Moreno, ESPN soccer analyst on ESPN FC, said of the matchup, Argentina perhaps need a great game from their star, Lionel Messi, but Spain doesn't need the best game from their superstar in youngster Lamine Yamal.
12: Argentina need the best of Lionel Messi in order for them to have an opportunity to win this final against Spain. Whereas Spain, they haven't had the best of Lamine Yamal, and I don't think they need the best of Lamine Yamal in order to win tomorrow against Argentina. They would like to have that version, and particularly if I'm Lamine Yamal and I'm looking at the matchup against Nicolas Tagliafico, I'm saying, clear out, give me the ball, I'll get after this guy. A healthy, fully fit version of Lamine Yamal is looking at Tagliafico and saying, I am going to take you for a dance today, I'm going to take you for a ride, you have no chance against me, because while he is a serviceable defender, he doesn't have the pace to keep up with Lamine Yamal. Maybe Lamine Yamal has saved his best moment and his best match for the greatest moment of all, and that is a World Cup final.
1: Alejandro Moreno discussing the two superstars in the matchup coming up on Sunday. Meanwhile, Hercules Gomez, ESPN soccer analyst on the 7 a.m. Sports Center Saturday, said or was asked, what would a World Cup mean win for each of these countries, for Spain or Argentina?
13: It's going to mean more for Spain, but let me tell you why it's going to be, it won't mean that much for Argentina. And Argentines are going to jump down my throat. What are you talking about? Back-to-back champions, 64 years, it hasn't been done. If you need another FIFA World Cup title for Messi to understand his greatness, this is not your sport. If you think Messi needs another mic drop moment, this is not for you. Messi's the greatest player that's ever lived. He's going to be the greatest World Cup player that's ever graced any stage. Already most World Cup goals, World Cup assists, World Cup games. It speaks to his greatness. We don't need to see more to understand how great he is. But what about Spain? This fabulous generation of footballers. This coach who was a U-20 coach who was ascended to the first team. Lamine Yamal, the handing of the torch here in the United States with his idol, with what once was a Barcelona legend who graced their league, the Spanish league. This would mean everything to Spain, and it could mark the start of a fabulous generation.
1: More from the World Cup final. Tommy Smith, co-host of Grumpy Pundits on Sirius XM, joined Marty and McGee Saturday. Just gave their overall thoughts on what's been a phenomenal World Cup here in North America.
14: I mean, the amount of people who have attended the World Cup, the way that the fans have been treated in the cities that they've traveled to, you couldn't ask for any better. If you were writing a script and writing a movie that this is what the World Cup should be, this is exactly what the World Cup should be. It's a coming together of people, of cultures, and of sport.
1: Tommy Smith on Marty and McGee on Saturday. Again, the World Cup final taking place on Sunday between Spain and Argentina with a 4 p.m. Eastern first kick. SportsCenter All Night, ESPN Radio, and the ESPN app. Meanwhile, still don't have an answer when it comes to LeBron James on where he will be playing in the 2026-2027 season. He's dropped some hints here and there, perhaps, but still unwilling to make a commitment. We already know that the NBA is holding off on announcing their schedule or even completing their schedule until they know where LeBron is playing. Aaron Goldhammer of Hammer and Emmett on Saturday discussed the hints that LeBron has been dropping lately.
15: Hasn't LeBron Easter egged some of these decisions before? Like, there were breadcrumbs leading him to L.A. There were absolutely breadcrumbs, as you know, leading him back to Cleveland in 2014. And if you followed USA Basketball, there were breadcrumbs in 2010. So I don't want to read into everything. okay? Because I don't think everything matters here. But I also don't think it's past LeBron and his camp and whoever is involved in making this decision to try to play a little game to tease everybody about how this whole thing is going to go. I think this is part of what LeBron's legacy is doing stuff like that.
1: Meanwhile, is there a dark horse still left in the race? We've heard the favorites. We've heard the Golden States. We've heard potentially going back to Cleveland, potentially going back to Miami. There's been the thought of him going to Philadelphia. There's even been some rumblings lately that a conversation has taken place between the Spurs and LeBron's representatives. However, is there another dark horse we're not thinking about? David Shepard, SiriusXM NBA host, joined Game Day on Saturday, said there is one team that we are not talking about.
16: He's still very close with Anthony Davis. Remember, he had nothing to do with that Luka Doncic trade, okay? You know he's got to be high on what he's seeing from the BYU star in A.J. Dabanza and how great he is at just 19 years old. Trae Young's got something to prove.
1: So, could be the Washington Wizards that are potentially a dark horse for LeBron? We'll have to wait and see. SportsCenter All Night, ESPN Radio, and the ESPN app. Let's get back to Major League Baseball. We'll start with Game 1 of a doubleheader between the Pittsburgh Pirates and the Cleveland Guardians. It was originally supposed to take place on Friday, the first game of the series, but postponed due to the air quality in Cleveland. So let's get to the action. Top of the second inning, Jacob Gonzalez at the plate for the Pirates on 93.7 The Fan.
17: The 0-1 is a fly ball to deep right field. Gonzo says, gone to right field. Jacob Gonzalez, in his first start in a Pirate uniform, launches his third home run of the season. His first as a Bucko. It's 2-0 in the second inning.
1: So 2-0 lead for the Pirates at that point. We'll move forward in the game to the top of the sixth inning. Esmerlin Valdez at the plate for the Pirates.
17: Here's the pitch. Hit in the air to right. Going back to the wall. Approaching the wall. Clear the deck. Cannonball coming. It's magical. Esmerlin Valdez hits his 11th home run. Pirates take a 4-1 lead in the sixth inning.
1: And they go on to win it by a final of 7-1 for the Pirates, their fourth straight win, tying their second longest win streak of the season. They won a five straight from March to April. Jared Jones, five innings pitched, three hits, an earned run, walked one, and struck out nine to improve to 2-1. He had a streak of 30 straight batters retired come to an end in the third inning as he became the third Pirates pitcher in the last 70 years to retire 30 straight. You heard about Valdez there, a two-run home run, his 11th of the year. He's got five home runs in the last five games, become the youngest Pirates player since at least 1900 with five home runs in a five-game span, a distinction that previously belonged to a 23-year-old Barry Bonds back in 1987. For Cleveland, they saw a four-game win streak snap again, but just one game of a doubleheader. Let's get to the nightcap. The second game of this doubleheader would need extra innings in this one. A 3-3 game going into the bottom of the 10th inning, and Cleveland, with a man on, trying to make something happen to walk it off.
17: The pitch hit a ton. Deep right center. Back to back. Track ball. Gone! A walk-off. Two-run home run to right center by Travis Bazzana. Oh, what a finish!
1: So Travis Bazzana, the two-run walk-off, his first career walk-off home run for the number one overall pick in the 2024 Major League Draft. Guardians win it 5-3, scoring all five runs in the final two innings. Their second win this season when trailing by three or more runs through seventh inning, tied for the most in Major League Baseball. The previous was June 28th against the Mariners. The four-game win streak now for the Pirates snapped, so they both snapped each other's winning streaks in this particular doubleheader. Christian Curtis, five scoreless innings pitch in his Major League debut, becoming the fifth Pirates pitcher over the last 100 years with five scoreless innings and two or fewer earned runs allowed in their Major League debut. Valdez, his 30th career run batted in his 30th career game, first Pirates player since the RBI became official in 1920 to reach 30 RBIs in 30 or fewer career games. SportsCenter All Night, ESPN Radio, and the ESPN app. More Major League Baseball. Rangers taking on the Braves. Pick up the action top of the sixth inning. Already a 6-5 lead for Texas, and Brandon Nimmo at the plate looking for more for Texas on 105.3 The Fan.
17: First pitch,
3: Nimmo swings ground ball towards the middle, throw into center field, a base hit. Peterson scores. Langford rounds third. He comes home to score. Young goes first to third, and standing at first base with a go-ahead two-run single is Brandon Nimmo, and the Rangers have taken a 7-5 lead.
1: On 105.3, the Fan, Rangers with a 7-6 win. And the winners of four of their last six games, Michael Harris with a home run as well for the Braves, but in a losing effort for the first time when that happens. The Braves had been 14-0 when Michael Harris had homered in a game against the Rangers, win it 7-6. Giants taking on the Mariners. We go to the bottom of the 10th inning of a 3-3 game. Julio Rodriguez at the plate looking to get the Mariners in front.
18: Smith set. He deals. Swung on. Crack. Left field. It's hammered. It's caught by McCray. Robles is going to run home and score, and the Mariners win it. Julio, a sacrifice fly. The celebration is on.
1: On Seattle Sports, 7:10 a.m., as the Mariners win it 4-3 over the Giants. The seventh walk-off win this season for Seattle ties them for the White Sox for the second most in Major League Baseball. Orioles beat the Astros 4-2 as they got a RBI single from Tyler O'Neill in the top of the 11th to take the lead in extra innings. Their sixth straight win by the Orioles, their second longest active win streak in baseball behind the Red Sox. SportsCenter all night, ESPN Radio and the ESPN app. Coming up, we'll get to our top sound from all the baseball action on Saturday. 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
1: 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Well, there was a lot of action going on in the sports world on Saturday, including that World Cup third place matchup in which Kylian Mbappe scored a pair of goals, but plenty of action on the diamond and on the WNBA hardwood as well. So let's go ahead and get to it. 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
6: Alex, we start with baseball in Philadelphia. Another home run for Kyle Schwarber led the Phillies past the Mets. 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
7: Manaea from the stretch, the 2-0 pitch, swung on, hit well, deep to right field, and you can forget about that one. Way gone up in the second deck. Number 33 on the year for Kyle Schwarber. And the Phillies are up 2-0, two batters into the game.
21: Number 4.
6: In Seattle, the Mariners' Julio Rodriguez came off the injured list and delivered with a walk-off RBI as the Mariners came away with a win over the Giants. The call from Seattle Sports, 7:10 a.m.
5: Swung on, crack, left field, it's hammered, it's caught by McCray. Robles is going to run home and score, and the Mariners win it. Julio, a sacrifice fly. The celebration is on.
21: Number 3.
6: To the WNBA and an impressive win for the Fever over the Liberty with the help of 33 points from Kelsey Mitchell. We get the call from 107.5 The Fan.
7: Ionescu to Jones. Passes inside. No on home, but Kelsey Mitchell there. She has the steal. Transition triple left wing. Good! And one! Found by Stewart. Kelsey on the deck. How did she do that? Pops up with a smile. It's 98-80 Fever.
6: Back to baseball, and in Boston, the Red Sox rallied for their 12th win in a row. Willier Abreu homered and capped off a 4-run rally, as heard on WEEI 93.7 FM.
7: Payoff pitch to Willier Abreu from Clevinger. Is swung on, fly ball right field. Victor Mesa chasing. He is at the wall. It's gone! He always does it! His fourth home run in 2 days gives the Red Sox the lead.
21: Number 1.
6: And finally, a walk-off homer in the nightcap of a day-night doubleheader in Cleveland. After the Pirates took Game 1, this blast salvaged a split for the Guardians in Game 2. We get the call from WTAM 1100.

0: That was Ed Benkin, SportsCenter All Night, ESPN Radio, and the ESPN app, Sirius XM Channel 80. More Major League Baseball. Tigers taking on the Angels. Tigers entered the All-Star break with consecutive losses after they had won 9 of their previous 10 games. Angels 38-59, tied with the Royals for the worst record in Major League Baseball this season, looking to avoid losing at least 60 of their first 100 games for the fourth time in franchise history. Sketch the action in the fourth inning, in the first inning, already 1-0 Detroit. Spencer Torkelson up with two men on 97.1 The Ticket.
1: Inning last night. Fly ball left center field. This one's deep. Trout's going back. Looking up. Gone! Three-run shot for Tork in the first. 17th of the year gives the Tigers a 4-0 lead.
0: Torkelson with that, another 2 home runs of the day for him, giving him 18 on the season, 4 runs batted in. Tigers beat the Angels 7-0. Tarik Skubal, 7 innings of pitch, matches the season high, 5 hits and 9 strikeouts, 4 straight start, allowing 2 earned runs or fewer. Buster Olney doesn't expect the Tigers to deal Skubal.
2: Since June 1, guys, the Tigers are 23-14. That means they've been playing at a 100-win pace for the last quarter of the season, basically. And, you know, just talking with executives of other teams this week, they were very skeptical that the Tigers, unless the Tigers absolutely collapse in the next 7 to 10 days, and this is the one time of year on the baseball calendar where small sample size can make a difference, unless they collapse, executives of other teams are like, yeah, they're not trading them.
0: Buster Olney, ESPN MLB insider on Hammer and Ebbett, does not expect the Tigers to beat Tarik Skubal again. 7 innings pitched, 5 hits, no runs, and 9 strikeouts in the Tigers' 7-0 win over the Angels. Valkyries beat the Mystics 74-69, and the Lynx knocked off the Fire 101-93. Still more to come, including from the FIFA World Cup. That's next. 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
10: The Red Sox try to win their 12th in a row against the Rays.
1: Payoff pitch to Willier Abreu from Clevenger. Is swung on, fly ball right field. Victor Mesa chasing. He's at the wall. It's gone!
10: We get you ready for the World Cup final between Spain and Argentina.
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12: I'm going to have to go out and execute, and you know, ultimately, whatever happens, you know, I know that I can accept the outcome.
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13: Mitchell back to Clark in front of the bench. Shot fake, sidestep, corner three. Yes!
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0: 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A lot to get to as we are finally there. It's the day of the World Cup final. Spain taking on Argentina, a matchup between the number one and number two teams in the FIFA rankings going into the tournament. And some WNBA action to get to as well. But we start in Major League Baseball with the team that has the longest winning streak in baseball this season, standing at 11 games going into Saturday by the Boston Red Sox, looking to make it a dozen straight wins for the Red Sox for the first time since 2006. A win over Tampa on Saturday would also put the Red Sox over 500 since their opening day victory over Cincinnati. Now for the Rays, Junior Caminero, he's been on a bit of a tear, homering the baseball. He homered on Friday and is sitting on 29 home runs, looking to get to 30 to become the second fastest in Rays history, just behind Jose Canseco to get to 30. That was back in 1999. But Tampa Bay looking good in the early going. Let's pick up the action in the top of the seventh inning. Rays already up 5-3, and Johnny DeLuca looking to add more on 620 WDAE.
14: Who poked that double into right center field his last time up. And here he gets into one to deep left field. Does it have enough? It does. It's gone over the monster. Johnny DeLuca with home run number 6. And the Rays now have a 3-run lead. 6-3 here in the seventh.
0: A 394-foot bomb from DeLuca to make it a 6-3 game after the top of the seventh. The Red Sox, though, would begin their rally in the seventh inning. They would get a run on a ground out to shortstop to get to within two. Then, with a 6-5 game, Willier Abreu comes to the plate with a man on, looking to put the Red Sox in front on WEEI 93.7 FM.
1: Fenway claps. 3-2 count, two down. Payoff pitch to Willier Abreu from Clevenger. Is swung on, fly ball to right field. Victor Mesa chasing. He's at the wall. It's gone! He always does it. His fourth home run in 2 days gives the Red Sox the lead. 7-6. More Red Sox pixie dust everywhere.
0: Abreu now with a couple of home runs on the day. That put the Red Sox up 7-6. We go to the ninth. Aroldis Chapman on the mound for the Red Sox, looking to close it out.

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1: Zone that you've entered.
2: No, I mean, you know, staying humble, try to get a good pitch to hit. Don't try to chase too many pitches, and, you know, stay on my song, stay on my strength, and try to, you know, compete and do, you know, the 100%, get the 100% every day.
1: It's been 10 years since a Red Sox hitter has gone back-to-back homers in consecutive games. You seem calm, you seem in control of that at bat. What was the strategy there when he had you 3-2?
2: No, I mean, just, you know, try to get a good pitch to hit. I was looking after I get like 3-0. I was, you know, try to give a strike because I don't want to do too much in 3-0. And then he made a really good pitch in the second strike. I just tried to, you know, get a good pitch to hit. He gave me the right pitch to hit. That was on my strength. I just made a good contact and the ball just go.
1: You guys had the 4-run seventh inning. You had 0 wins in 34 games when you guys were trailing down 3. How satisfying was it to get past that threshold here today?
2: No, a lot. I mean, this is amazing right now. The way that we've been playing the last month is amazing. Everybody is, you know, like I said yesterday, is pushing on the same way, like pushing together, and, you know, the results are showing up.
1: Over 500 now. How electrifying was the crowd? Seemed like you guys are really feeding off of it.
2: No, I mean, this is amazing. Right now, everybody, the way that they support us is amazing. We love play here. I love play here. And this crowd, I love this crowd. I mean, it's all that I can say because this is amazing playing here.
3: William Abreu on Nesson after the Red Sox 7-6 comeback victory over the Rays, improving to 49-48 on the season, first time over 500 since opening day. SportsCenter All Night, ESPN Radio, and the ESPN app. The World Cup comes to an end on Sunday, but on Saturday, the third place matchup between two teams that are right next to each other on the globe there in Europe, England taking on France. And it was a game that many people thought, well, why are we even having this game? Do they even need to play? Well, for Kylian Mbappe, it certainly mattered because it mattered for the golden boot for this particular tournament. Also mattered for potentially becoming the all-time scoring leader in World Cup history. And a fury of goals, including 4 in the first half from the English, made it seem like France was just going to lay over. But Declan Rice scored in the 3rd minute to set the pace for England, led it all the way until halftime, 4-0 for the English. But then France started to make things interesting in the second 45. Kylian Mbappe had goals in the 48th and 66th minutes, give him 22 career World Cup goals. Jude Bellingham, though, added another goal in the 8th minute of added time. His 7th goal of this World Cup helped put the English to a 6-4 victory over France. But with the 2 goals Mbappe scored, now the World Cup's all-time scoring leader. Frank Leboeuf, the ESPN soccer analyst on ESPN FC, discussing Mbappe becoming the World Cup's all-time leading scorer.
4: That's simply amazing because he's only 27. He's going to play maybe one, maybe another World Cup. So that's insane. 22 goals. Yeah. All time, and we know how it was hard to beat, which was the well, your teammate, from that was insane. 16 goals, and now you see Messi and Kylian Mbappe chasing, and that's crazy. That's simply crazy that guy, so young, can achieve something incredible.
3: As for the World Cup final, that takes place on Sunday. Argentina looking for a 4th World Cup title and the first repeat championship since Brazil did it in 1962. Spain, meanwhile, back in the World Cup final for the first time since 2010, looking for their 2nd title ever. These were the 2 top-ranked teams in FIFA going into the tournament, and the first time since the rankings started in 1992 that the 1 and 2 teams would face off against each other. It's the 12th final featuring a South American and European nation, with South American CONMEBOL teams winning 8 of the previous 11 matchups. So let's get to the analysis. Alejandro Moreno, the ESPN soccer analyst, was on SportsCenter on Saturday and gave his key for Argentina to defeat Spain.
5: If indeed Argentina are going to have an opportunity against Spain, they're going to have to regain possession of the ball, something that France were not able to do in the semifinals at any point. They're going to have to challenge that possession. And when they regain that possession,

0: Their first pass has to be forward because Spain tends to play with a high defensive line. There is space in behind. You got to exploit that space in behind. Turn them around. Force them to defense. Force them into mistakes. Maybe make Spain uncomfortable, which they were not against France. Now, this is all theoretical.
1: Mm-hmm.
0: France were not able to do it.
2: Yep.
0: What would suggest that Argentina are going to be able to do it? I do not know, because according to my bracket, it's not going to happen. Spain is going to win this thing.
3: More analysis on Argentina's keys to their potential victory against Spain. Hercules Gomez on SportsCenter on Saturday discussing what Argentina's priority will be when facing against Spain.
4: Listen, we're going to talk about Messi, but let's talk about Spain for a second and what they do very, very well. Their outside backs on the left-hand side and right-hand side, Cucurella and Pedro Porro, have been outstanding. And you're asking me, why are we talking about defenders with a team that attacks so well? Because this team, how they attack is how they defend. They push the defenders up so high, these fullbacks so high, they occupy you defensively. They're not defensively reliant on the center backs or their midfields. They occupy you with the ball, and these guys are a big part of that offense that feels like defense. Cucurella all the way up high. And Pedro Porro, who's only scored 2 goals in his national team career, both goals have come in this World Cup. They're offensive players that occupy you defensively.
3: More from Gomez, this time switching sides on who needs to stand out for Spain going into Sunday's final.
4: It's got to be Rodri, and Rodri's a player that a few years ago tore his ACL, and many were wondering about the level he had or still would have in this tournament. He's put those doubts to bed. This is a player that's not overly physical, that's not very defensive, that's not the number 10 pulling the strings in the center midfield. So what does he do? He controls the ball. He controls the game. When Rodri has the ball, he tells you how the game is going to go. If it's going to be sped up, if it's going to be slowed down, if he's even going to let you smell it, if he's going to let you get around it. And that was evident against France. The best team in this tournament was France until Rodri showed up in that game and goes, here's the ball. You won't see it. Did what he wanted and dictated play.
3: That was Hercules Gomez on the 7 a.m. Sports Center on Saturday. Meanwhile, Tommy Smith, co-host of Grumpy Pundits on SiriusXM, joined Marty and McGee on Saturday and said Spain won't fear Argentina whatsoever.
5: They have nothing to be scared of. I mean, 2010, I was in South Africa, they won the World Cup back then. Okay, they've gone through a few years where, okay, they didn't win any World Cups, but they certainly always have had a good team. You watch their style here, guys. It's almost like they tie the ball to the boot when they go out. You just can't take it off them. And they are a very, very tough team to beat.
3: Now, remember going into this, Kylian Mbappe now in the Golden Boot lead with 10 goals after his 2 against England on Saturday. Lionel Messi sitting on 8 goals, needing a pair if he wants to tie for that Golden Boot. Again, the first kick for the World Cup final between Spain and Argentina gets underway at 3 p.m. Eastern from New York, New Jersey Stadium in the Meadowlands. SportsCenter all night, ESPN Radio, and the ESPN app. That World Cup update brought to you by Gusto. 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Also on Saturday, the Open Championship continued. Sam Burns at a 5-under 65 on Saturday. It's just a day removed from his record-tying 62 that he had on Friday. Now is a 2-shot lead going into the final of the Open Championship at Royal Birkdale. A win would give Burns his first major title in a tournament he almost didn't play in 2 weeks after the birth of his daughter. Burns addressed going into the final day with the lead.
6: I think ultimately, you know, it comes down to I can't control anything anyone else does. Someone's going to go out and play a great round of golf tomorrow, maybe a few people. That's pretty much a given. It happens every single week, and so I'm going to have to do the same. I'm going to have to go out and execute, and you know, ultimately, whatever happens, you know, I know that I can accept the outcome, and life's going to move on, and I'll get to go home and see my family. I mean, I hope I'm taking some hardware with me, but if I'm not, that's fine, too.
3: Burns currently sits at 10 under par with a 2-shot lead over Ryan Fox, who had a 62 on Saturday. Fox addressed his great third round.
7: Yeah, I felt pretty good, to be honest. I didn't really, being picky, I'd want a couple of drives back maybe today, but outside of that, yeah, I felt like I didn't really miss a shot. Hit a couple of great shots down the stretch, putted really nicely, and it feels like when you're out in the morning when the wind's down around here, there's almost some pressure on to shoot a score, and it was nice. Like Xander and I had a lot of fun out there today, both made a bunch of birdies and kind of fed off each other, and I would have taken 62 on Saturday, that's for sure.
3: Again, Fox, the Australian with an 8-under 62 on Saturday. He is 2 strokes back behind Burns, who's at 10-under par for the tournament. Also, Siwoo Kim, also 2 strokes back off the lead in the Open Championship from Royal Birkdale in England. SportsCenter All Night, ESPN Radio, and the ESPN app. In the WNBA, big matchup from two of the league's premier teams and players, Liberty and Indiana, to take on the Fever. Fever, the top scoring team in the association at nearly 94 points per game. Kelsey Mitchell, Caitlin Clark, coming off 30-point outings on Friday against Seattle. Sabrina Ionescu with back-to-back 25-point outings for New York. Let's pick up the action early in the game. Indiana trailing by as many as 13 points, but back they come, and part of that rally thanks to Caitlin Clark on 107.5 The Fan.
1: Tosses in the corner to Mitchell, back to Clark in front of the bench. Shot fake, sidestep, corner three. Yes! Got around Stewart.
2: Yeah, yeah.
1: And it's 93-77 Fever. Timeout. Liberty with 4:35 to go.
3: Big lead in the fourth quarter at that point, but Indiana would not be done. It would be Kelsey Mitchell again getting it going as she continued to pour it on for the Fever.
1: Ionescu to Jones, passes inside, no one home, but Kelsey Mitchell there. She has the steal. Transition triple, left wing. Good! And one! Fouled by Stewart. Kelsey on the deck. How did she do that? Pops up with a smile. It's 98-80 Fever with 3:55 to go.
3: Kelsey Mitchell with a big and one on the triple on 107.5 The Fan. Fever with a 108-88 blowout victory at home. It's the 10th 100-point game scored this season by the Fever. And again, they trailed by as many as 13 points and won the game by 20. Kelsey Mitchell with 33 points, going 4 of 6 from downtown. Caitlin Clark added 17 points in the win. 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Teams trying to get some wins, put themselves in position for the playoffs. Some teams need to make some moves. 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
8: 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Taylor Twellman joins us to talk about it. 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And a diehard Bears fan himself, Jake Johnson from the new movie The Dink, is in studio. 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
3: 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Milwaukee hosting the Marlins. Miami on a four-game losing streak, only 6 runs scored during that span, directly after they had just won 6 in a row, one shy of tying their longest losing streak of the season. Brewers, meanwhile, 60 wins in 97 games this season. With a win, it would be their most wins in their first 100 games of a season in franchise history. Let's get to the action. Bottom of the sixth inning, Milwaukee in a 3-3 game with the Marlins. Jackson Churio up for the Brew Crew.
1: Fauchet looking in, the pinch, and a liner in the center that's down for a base hit. Shoemaker will score. Racing around third is Ortiz. Here comes the throw. It's cut off, and the Brewers take a 4-3 lead on a two-run single from Jackson Churio.
3: And the Brewers trailing going into that at-bat from Churio, taking the lead on 620 WTMJ. That put the Brewers in front 4-3. They finished the game with an 8-6 victory. Garrett Mitchell goes 3-for-5 with a double and 2 runs driven in. It's the fourth game with 3 or more hits this season. Shane Drouin was 6 innings, 5 hits, 3 earned, and a career-high 9 strikeouts in the game. Griffin Conine, meanwhile, for the Marlins, a 3-run homer in the 9th, his 3rd straight game with a home run. Again, as the Brewers knock off the Marlins 8-6. Elsewhere, Minnesota in Chicago to take on the Cubs. For the Twins, with a win, they'd be over 500 for the first time since they were 12-11 when they entered play on April the 22nd. Minnesota's won 3 straight and 7 of their last 9 games. It would tie their longest winning streak of the season. They've won 6 straight starts by Taj Bradley. It was 4-0 and 2.87 ERA in that span, and just 12 earned runs in 37 and two-thirds innings of work. Meanwhile, Matthew Boyd, 3-0, 2.86 ERA in 4 starts since returning from a knee injury, 7 earned runs in 22 innings of work. Boyd had a 6 ERA in 5 starts before the injury. The Cubs have won 5 straight of Boyd starts. Let's get to the action. Bottom of the third inning, Nico Hoerner at the plate for the Cubs, with the Cubs already up 3-1.
18: Nico Hoerner batting. Lines one down the right field line. That's a fair ball. Fair ball. 1 run is in. Racing toward third, Ian Happ, and holding on a long single by Nico Hoerner. Another opposite field knock for Nico Hoerner, and the Cubs lead 4-1.
3: Cubs with a 4-1 lead at that point, and the Cubs would go on to victory in this one as the Cubs win it 6-2 over the Twins, improving to 21-9 since June the 11th. They're the best record in the National League during that span. The Cubs hitters went 9-for-17 with 2 outs, scored all 6 of their runs with 2 outs. Matthew Boyd, 6 innings of work, improves to 4-0 with a 2.57 ERA in 5 starts since returning from a knee injury. Nico Hoerner in the game, 4-for-4 with an RBI, his 5th career 4-hit game, his first since April the 16th. 2024 against the Diamondbacks. Cody Clemens, 2-for-4 with a couple of RBIs and a couple of home runs for Minnesota. His third career multi-home run game. White Sox taking on the Toronto Blue Jays. Bottom of the fourth inning, no score. George Springer at the plate on Sportsnet 590 The Fan.
19: Springer with the grounder up the middle. That's going to scoot into center field. Guerrero around third. He'll come in to score. The Blue Jays take a 1-0 lead on a George Springer single in the fourth.
3: And that would be all the Blue Jays would need. They'd go on to win it by a final of 1-0. Shane Bieber, 6 innings, 3 hits allowed, 2 walks, and 6 strikeouts. It allowed multiple earned runs in each of his first 4 starts this season. For Bieber's first scoreless start since April the 2nd of 2024. And Vladimir Guerrero Jr., 2-for-3 with a double and the run scored and a walk. And again, he's the one that scored the only run of the game on that RBI hit you just heard from George Springer in the fourth. For the White Sox, their 4-game win streak comes to an end. Their team went 0-for-7 with runners in scoring position. SportsCenter All Night, ESPN Radio, and the ESPN app. Let's get to some NL East action as the Mets took on the Phillies. A Kyle Schwarber at the plate for the Phillies in the bottom of the first inning. 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
1: Manaea from the stretch. The 2-0 pitch. Swung on. Hit well. Deep to right field. And you can forget about that one. Way gone up in the second deck. Number 33 on the year for Kyle Schwarber. And the Phillies are up 2-0. Two batters into the game.
3: So Schwarber with a 2-run blast in the first, his 33rd home run of the season, leading all of baseball, most by a Phillies player in the first 95 games of a season in team history. Phillies win it 6-1, now have won 10 straight starts by Jesus Luzardo, 5 innings, 2 hits, and 7 strikeouts, 5 straight starts with 1 or fewer allowed. Mets with their 22nd game of scoring 1 or 0 runs. 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
3: Let's get to the FIFA World Cup third-place matchup. England with a thrilling 6-4 victory in the World Cup. France trying to make a comeback after trailing 4-0 at halftime. And in the process, Kylian Mbappe scored his 21st and 22nd goals in the World Cup to become the all-time leading scorer in World Cup play, moving one ahead of Lionel Messi before Sunday's final between Argentina and Spain. Yankee slugger Aaron Judge will need another scan before his activity can move forward. So the Yankees have moved Judge to the 60-day injured list. Judge has been out of action for the Yankees since May 31st. And by the way, the Yankees and Dodgers did not play their scheduled game from Saturday because of rain. They'll play a split doubleheader coming up on Sunday. Also, the Red Sox entered Saturday winning 11 in a row, the longest active streak in baseball. Willier Abreu helping lead the comeback for the Red Sox on WEEI 93.7 FM.
24: Fenway claps. 3-2 count, two down. Payoff pitch to Willier Abreu from Clevenger. Is swung on, fly ball right field. Victor Mesa chasing. He's at the wall. It's gone! He always does it. His fourth home run in 2 days gives the Red Sox the lead. 7-6. More Red Sox pixie dust everywhere.
25: This will be his 20th pitch of the inning.
24: It's a 2-1 to DeLuca. Here comes, swinging a ground ball towards the left side. Modestario's got it. He sets and throws to first. It's in time, and the Red Sox come back to win their 12th game in a row.
3: It's the longest active streak in baseball. It's tied for the third longest win streak in franchise history. Red Sox now back over 500 for the first time since opening day, when they were 1-0 after a victory over the Reds. And they've also moved into third wild card spot after a Twins loss earlier in the day. So things are starting to get interesting in the AL East. Things are starting to get interesting in the wild card chase, and the Red Sox on this 12-game win streak now may find themselves as buyers at the trade deadline. Jeff Passan, ESPN senior MLB analyst, was on the 9 a.m. Sports Center on Saturday before this 12th victory and said that the Red Sox may indeed be buyers at the trade deadline.
26: It's going to be really interesting to see what the Boston Red Sox do going into this deadline. Less than 3 weeks ago, they were dead in the water, almost the worst team in the American League. Since then, they sweep the Yankees, and now they're currently in the midst of an 11-game winning streak. And while they had Aroldis Chapman and Sonny Gray and Wilson Contreras and Garrett Whitlock and all sorts of players who would have been very tantalizing in this market that doesn't have too many teams selling, the Boston Red Sox look like they could be buyers at this point.
3: Certainly a lot to be decided moving forward, but the Red Sox again winning their 12th consecutive game with a comeback victory over the Tampa Bay Rays.
6: The stage is set for Sunday afternoon in East Rutherford.
7: They're the two best teams. They thoroughly deserve it.
8: Messi has been the greatest of all time for me and many people.
10: They just won't quit.
8: Well, Lamine Yamal is a young superstar, a megastar.
10: And you're just new to soccer. Come Sunday, you will be seeing the football soccer version of Brady and Jordan.
7: Something I don't think we'll ever see again.
10: Their sport is their religion. But for one last Sunday, we'll be able to see the greatest player who ever laced them up play for the biggest trophy ever.
3: And Lionel Messi trying to also get back into the top spot of the all-time scoring mark in World Cup play after Kylian Mbappe dethroned him for at least a day after he scored two goals in the third-place loss by France to England. And Kylian Mbappe now with 22 career goals in World Cup play, 21 for Messi. So we'll see how Messi does, but he'll have to face a very tough matchup against Spain. Spain going for their second World Cup title ever. It's their first trip back to the World Cup final since 2010. And for Argentina, they're looking for their fourth World Cup title and looking to repeat as World Cup champions for the first time since Brazil did it back in 1962. Well, let's get to some of the analysis of this championship matchup taking place on Sunday. Casey White, Apple TV MLS analyst, joined Hammer and Emmett on Saturday and said it's a rock and a hard place matchup between Spain and Argentina.
11: Something has to give in this game. You have a team in Argentina who has scored 19 goals, but has also given up a lot of goals. Then you have Spain, who only has that one goal against. Something has to give. I don't think it's a 3-2 final, but that would be very exciting to watch. The thing about Spain that's so incredibly difficult to match up against is that they mitigate the opposition's attacking forces by just keeping the ball themselves, and it's very hard to dispossess them. I don't expect that to be any different. The difference is Leo Messi. He can take one moment and turn it into a moment that is all the difference in the world. He's just that world class. I just don't know if Argentina has enough to be able to do it besides Messi taking over the game in a moment.
3: Again, Casey White on Hammer and Emmett on Saturday. Meanwhile, Alejandro Moreno, ESPN soccer analyst on ESPN FC, said of the matchup, Argentina perhaps need a great game from their star, Lionel Messi, but Spain doesn't need the best game from their superstar and youngster, Lamine Yamal.
12: Argentina need the best of Lionel Messi in order for them to have an opportunity to win this final against Spain. Whereas Spain, they haven't had the best of Lamine Yamal, and I don't think they need the best of Lamine Yamal in order to win tomorrow against Argentina. They would like to have that version, and particularly if I'm Lamine Yamal and I'm looking at the matchup against Nicolas Tagliafico, I'm saying, clear out, give me the ball, I'll get after this guy. A healthy, fully fit version of Lamine Yamal is looking at Tagliafico and saying, I am going to take you for a dance today, I'm going to take you for a ride, you have no chance against me, because while he is a serviceable defender, he doesn't have the pace to keep up with Lamine Yamal. Maybe Lamine Yamal has saved his best moment and his best match for the greatest moment of all, and that is a World Cup final.
3: Alejandro Moreno discussing the two superstars in the matchup coming up on Sunday. Meanwhile, Hercules Gomez, ESPN soccer analyst on the 7 a.m. Sports Center Saturday, said or was asked, what would a World Cup mean win for each of these countries, for Spain or Argentina?
13: It's going to mean more for Spain, but let me tell you why it's going to be, it won't mean that much for Argentina. And Argentines are going to jump down my throat. What are you talking about? Back-to-back champions, 64 years, it hasn't been done. If you need another FIFA World Cup title for Messi to understand his greatness, this is not your sport. If you think Messi needs another mic drop moment, this is not for you. Messi's the greatest player that's ever lived. He's going to be the greatest World Cup player that's ever graced any stage. Already most World Cup goals, World Cup assists, World Cup games. It speaks to his greatness. We don't need to see more to understand how great he is. But what about Spain? This fabulous generation of footballers. This coach who was a U-20 coach who was ascended to the first team. Lamine Yamal, the handing of the torch here in the United States with his idol, with what once was a Barcelona legend who graced their league, the Spanish league. This would mean everything to Spain, and it could mark the start of a fabulous generation.
3: More from the World Cup final. Tommy Smith, co-host of Grumpy Pundits on Sirius XM, joined Marty and McGee Saturday. Just gave their overall thoughts on what's been a phenomenal World Cup here in North America.
2: I mean, the amount of people who have attended the World Cup, the way that the fans have been treated in the cities that they've travelled to, you couldn't ask for any better. If you were writing a script and writing a movie that this is what the World Cup should be, this is exactly what the World Cup should be. It's a coming together of people, of cultures, and of sport.
3: Tommy Smith on Marty and McGee on Saturday. Again, the World Cup final taking place on Sunday between Spain and Argentina with a 4 p.m. Eastern first kick. SportsCenter All Night, ESPN Radio, and the ESPN app. Meanwhile, still don't have an answer when it comes to LeBron James on where he will be playing in the 2026-2027 season. He's dropped some hints here and there, perhaps, but still unwilling to make a commitment. We already know that the NBA is holding off on announcing their schedule or even completing their schedule until they know where LeBron is playing. Aaron Goldhammer of Hammer and Emmett on Saturday discussed the hints that LeBron has been dropping lately.
14: Hasn't LeBron Easter egged some of these decisions before? Like, there were breadcrumbs leading him to LA. There were absolutely breadcrumbs, as you know, leading him back to Cleveland in 2014. And if you followed USA Basketball, there were breadcrumbs in 2010. So I don't want to read into everything, okay? Because I don't think everything matters here. But I also don't think it's past LeBron and his camp and whoever is involved in making this decision to try to play a little game to tease everybody about how this whole thing is going to go. I think this is part of what LeBron's legacy is doing stuff like that.
3: Meanwhile, is there a dark horse still left in the race? We've heard the favorites. We've heard the Golden States. We've heard potentially going back to Cleveland, potentially going back to Miami. There's been the thought of him going to Philadelphia. There's even been some rumblings lately that a conversation has taken place between the Spurs and LeBron's representatives. However, is there another dark horse we're not thinking about? David Shepard, SiriusXM NBA host, joined Game Day on Saturday, said there is one team that we are not talking about.
15: He's still very close with Anthony Davis. Remember, he had nothing to do with that Luka Doncic trade, okay? You know he's got to be high on what he's seeing from the BYU star in A.J. Dabanza and how great he is at just 19 years old. Trae Young's got something to prove.
3: So, could be the Washington Wizards that are potentially a dark horse for LeBron? We'll have to wait and see. SportsCenter All Night, ESPN Radio, and the ESPN app. Let's get back to Major League Baseball. We'll start with game one of a doubleheader between the Pittsburgh Pirates and the Cleveland Guardians. It was originally supposed to take place on Friday, the first game of the series, but postponed due to the air quality in Cleveland. So let's get to the action. Top of the second inning, Jacob Gonzalez at the plate for the Pirates on 93.7 The Fan.
16: The 0-1 is a fly ball to deep right field. Gonzo says, gone to right field. Jacob Gonzalez, in his first start in a Pirate uniform, launches his third home run of the season. His first as a Bucco. It's 2-0 in the second inning.
3: So 2-0 lead for the Pirates at that point. We'll move forward in the game to the top of the sixth inning. Esmerlin Valdez at the plate for the Pirates.
16: Here's the pitch. Hit in the air to right. Going back to the wall. Approaching the wall. Clear the deck. Cannonball coming. It's magical. Esmerlin Valdez hits his 11th home run. Pirates take a 4-1 lead in the sixth inning.
3: And they go on to win it by a final of 7-1 for the Pirates, their fourth straight win, tying their second longest win streak of the season. They won a five straight from March to April. Jared Jones, five innings pitched, three hits, an earned run, walked one, and struck out nine to improve to 2-1. He had a streak of 30 straight batters retired come to an end in the third inning as he became the third Pirates pitcher in the last 70 years to retire 30 straight. You heard about Valdez there, a two-run home run, his 11th of the year. He's got five home runs in the last five games, become the youngest Pirates player since at least 1900 with five home runs in a five-game span, a distinction that previously belonged to a 23-year-old Barry Bonds back in 1987. For Cleveland, they saw a four-game win streak snap again, but just one game of a doubleheader. Let's get to the nightcap. The second game of this doubleheader would need extra innings in this one. A 3-3 game going into the bottom of the 10th inning, and Cleveland with a man on trying to make something happen to walk it off.
17: The pitch hit a ton. Deep right center. Back to back. Track wall. Gone.
3: So Travis Pezzana, the two-run walk-off, his first career walk-off home run for the number one overall pick in the 2024 Major League Draft. Guardians win it 5-3, scoring all five runs in the final two innings. Their second win this season when trailing by three or more runs through seventh inning, tied for the most in Major League Baseball. The previous was June 28th against the Mariners. The four-game win streak now for the Pirates snapped, so they both snapped each other's winning streaks in this particular doubleheader. Christian Curtis, five scoreless innings pitch in his Major League debut, becoming the fifth Pirates pitcher over the last 100 years with five scoreless innings and two or fewer earned runs allowed in their Major League debut. Valdez, his 30th career run batted in his 30th career game. First Pirates player since the RBI became official in 1920 to reach 30 RBIs in 30 or fewer career games. SportsCenter All Night, ESPN Radio, and the ESPN app. More Major League Baseball. Rangers taking on the Braves. Pick up the action top of the sixth inning. Already a 6-5 lead for Texas, and Brandon Nimmo at the plate looking for more for Texas on 105.3 The Fan.
1: First pitch. Nimmo swings, ground ball towards the middle, throw into center field, a base hit. Peterson scores. Langford rounds third. He comes home to score. Young goes first to third, and standing at first base with a go-ahead two-run single is Brandon Nimmo, and the Rangers have taken a 7-5 lead.
3: On 105.3 The Fan, Rangers with a 7-6 win. And the winners of four of their last six games, Michael Harris with a home run as well for the Braves, but in a losing effort for the first time when that happens. The Braves had been 14-0 when Michael Harris had homered in a game against the Rangers, win it 7-6. Giants taking on the Mariners. We go to the bottom of the 10th inning of a 3-3 game. Julio Rodriguez at the plate looking to get the Mariners in front.
1: Smith set. He deals. Swung on. Crack. Left field. It's hammered. It's caught by McCray. Robles is going to run home and score, and the Mariners win it. Julio, a sacrifice fly. The celebration is on.
3: On Seattle Sports, 7:10 a.m., as the Mariners win it 4-3 over the Giants. The seventh walk-off win this season for Seattle ties them for the White Sox for the second most in Major League Baseball. Orioles beat the Astros 4-2 as they got a RBI single from Tyler O'Neill in the top of the 11th to take the lead in extra innings. Their sixth straight win by the Orioles, their second longest active win streak in baseball behind the Red Sox. 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
3: 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So let's go ahead and get to it. 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
19: Alex, we start with baseball in Philadelphia. Another home run for Kyle Schwarber led the Phillies past the Mets. 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
17: Manaea from the stretch, 2-0 pitch, swung on, hit well, deep to right field, and you can forget about that one. Way gone up in the second deck. Number 33 on the year for Kyle Schwarber. And the Phillies are up 2-0, two batters into the game.
23: Number four.
19: In Seattle, the Mariners' Julio Rodriguez came off the injured list and delivered with a walk-off RBI as the Mariners came away with a win over the Giants. The call from Seattle Sports, 7:10 a.m.
3: Swung on, crack, left field, it's hammered, it's caught by McCray. Robles is going to run home and score, and the Mariners win it. Julio, a sacrifice fly. The celebration is on.
23: Number three.
19: To the WNBA and an impressive win for the Fever over the Liberty with the help of 33 points from Kelsey Mitchell. We get the call from 107.5, the Fan.
17: Ionescu to Jones. Passes inside. No on home, but Kelsey Mitchell there. She has the steal. Transition triple left wing. Good! And one! Fouled by Stewart. Kelsey on the deck. How did she do that? Pops up with a smile. It's 98-80 Fever.
19: Back to baseball, and in Boston, the Red Sox rallied for their 12th win in a row. William Abreu homered and capped off a four-run rally, as heard on WEEI 93.7 FM.
17: Payoff pitch to William Abreu from Clevenger. Is swung on, fly ball right field. Victor Mesa chasing. He's at the wall. It's gone! He always does it! His fourth home run in 2 days gives the Red Sox the lead.
23: Number one.
19: And finally, a walk-off homer in the nightcap of a day-night doubleheader in Cleveland. After the Pirates took game one, this blast salvaged a split for the Guardians in game two. We get the call from WTAM 1100.

0: That was Ed Benkin, SportsCenter All Night, ESPN Radio, and the ESPN app, Sirius XM Channel 80. More Major League Baseball. Tigers taking on the Angels. Tigers entered the All-Star break with consecutive losses after they had won 9 of their previous 10 games. Angels 38-59, tied with the Royals for the worst record in Major League Baseball this season, looking to avoid losing at least 60 of their first 100 games for the fourth time in franchise history. Let's get to the action in the fourth inning, in the first inning. Already 1-0 Detroit. Spencer Torkelson up with two men on 97.1 The Ticket.
1: Inning last night. Fly ball left center field. This one's deep. Trout's going back. Looking up. Gone! Three-run shot for Tork in the first. 17th of the year gives the Tigers a 4-0 lead.
0: Torkelson with that, another two home runs on the day for him, giving him 18 on the season, four runs batted in. Tigers beat the Angels 7-0. Tarik Skubal, seven innings of pitch, matches the season high, five hits and nine strikeouts, four straight start, allowing two earned runs or fewer. Buster Olney doesn't expect the Tigers to deal Skubal.
2: Since June 1, guys, the Tigers are 23-14. That means they've been playing at a 100-win pace for the last quarter of the season, basically. And, you know, just talking with executives of other teams this week, they were very skeptical that the Tigers, unless the Tigers absolutely collapse in the next 7 to 10 days, and this is the one time of year on the baseball calendar where small sample size can make a difference, unless they collapse, executives of other teams are like, yeah, they're not trading them.
0: That was Buster Olney on Tarik Skubal's future in Detroit. Lane Thomas and Salvador Perez homer as the Royals beat the Padres 6-1. Also Saturday, the A's beat the Nationals 15-1, a 14-run win one night after losing to Washington by 19 on Friday. Coming up next on ESPN Radio, it's the best of ESPN Radio. 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
1: Everyone was paying attention to LeBron in New York, where he taped the Mind the Game podcast. He wouldn't give us where he'll play next year.
2: It's a big decision. 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
3: What is important to him?
4: He's not deciding, you know, what his legacy could be if he won with that franchise. 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
3: All these teams really want him.
4: Senses that the moment's only going to get bigger from this point forward.
5: Okay, welcome to the show. We are on Sports and Light here on ESPN Radio, ESPN2. 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Evan Cohen with you. Yes, LeBron watch is still on.
6: Told you.
5: Still on. Told me
6: he
5: what?
6: Wasn't going to make a decision yesterday.
5: Was that a bold statement?
6: I think a lot of people thought it was coming.
7: Convinced, Evan, that it was going to happen soon. And I think the two of us were saying the whole inching along towards a decision, the Shams reporting from earlier in the week.
6: Yeah.
7: And the thought that he would actually do it on Tyrese Halliburton's podcast felt a little far-fetched.
5: Well, I don't know that I thought it was definitely happening yesterday, because I thought it could happen the day before, actually, to be fair. And I thought maybe he would go into yesterday. Good morning, everybody.
6: Good morning.
5: Fanatics Fest, where he had two scheduled appearances, one with his podcast with Tyrese Halliburton, as you mentioned, and one with Rich Kleiman and the Boardroom podcast, Kevin Durant's company and Rich Kleiman's company that they share, the business side of sports. So he had two appearances there, and then he went to the Time 100 event last night, which was honoring his wife, because she was part of the Time 100 influencers or whatever it was. So he had three public appearances. So I thought maybe Wednesday, so he wouldn't have to answer questions, where you're going to go. Well, it doesn't matter, because he went to these appearances, didn't answer these questions in any way, shape, or form. And yeah, he still hasn't decided. He hasn't announced where he's going to play just yet. Has he decided? I don't know the answer to that question. I don't think anyone knows. I think we all assume he has, but it's getting kind of wild, honestly, what's going on here. And LeBron yesterday, courtesy of Wondery and Uninterrupted, had this to say on his taking the time to make a decision live from Fanatics Fest.
8: The family portion is a big thing, too. You know, my daughter and my wife and things of that nature, and become a big family guy. So there's a lot of things that's, you know, people are like, hurry to make a damn decision, bro. I'm just like, okay, it's not just about the team.
9: Yeah.
8: So many other factors that I'm, you know, factoring in right now on what, you know, not only best fit me as a player, what best fit me as a person, what best fit me as a, what my happiness, and also with my family as well.
9: Yeah.
8: You know, so there's a lot of, won't hold you guys up too much longer.
5: Okay. Not too much longer. What are we waiting for? What do you think he's waiting for?
6: Well, when we initially speculated about one of the appearances yesterday maybe being the platform for LeBron James to make this announcement, I didn't think it would happen, because it's not all about him. Fanatics Fest is about a bunch of different figures in sports and entertainment coming together. It's not all about him. As Courtney mentioned, Tyrese Halliburton's podcast is not all about him. We had been talking about the World Cup and various things that had been happening on the calendar that would take people's attention away from this. If I had to guess, it would come in the next week or two, early in the week, on a day where there's nothing else really going on and LeBron can control the entire

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2: Stunned that the one player he's now called out is the meal ticket for the last 20 years.
3: If there was any doubt that LeBron James is still the face of the league,
2: it damn
3: was
2: right.
3: All answered yesterday with 100%. That Adam Silver quote. And I went back and did some research. So the 2025-26 schedule was released on August 14th last year. There is still time, but it does take time to build a schedule, to get 82 games together, to work with all of the teams in the NBA. So Adam Silver's like, look, you don't need to drag this out until the 11th hour if you already know, which I think it's pretty clear that he has all the information in front of him. So what is he waiting on? I think he's waiting on us to expect it when we least expect it. I don't think there will be this buildup of coming Thursday, LeBron James, the decision part two. There won't be any of that. I think it's going to come in the form of something where you expect it, but you least expect it, if that makes sense, because there won't be the publicity and the buildup. He'll just announce it in some way, whether it comes in a commercial, whether it comes on his own platform, whether it comes in the form of something super creative that he hasn't already done in the other times that he became a free agent or was traded or left. Like, none of that is going to play into how he does it this time around, but you now feel, I wouldn't say the pressure. I don't think he feels that pressure. I think the rest of us are like, okay, he better hurry up. Adam Silver just gave him the ultimatum of, you know, get this done sooner so we can make our schedule. But in any event, it just reinforces that this guy still controls absolutely everything in this league from top to bottom because he is the draw. This last potential season is the biggest draw of anything in the NBA.
2: Before we get into some of the destinations and some of the news yesterday around those destinations, because there was, Giannis had his introductory press conference. He and Pat Riley and Eric Spoelstra are not really hiding the fact that they want him. LeBron named teams by name, but in an interaction with fans, like, oh, I hear you saying that. Like, so we'll get into that. Take a step back for a second. LeBron James, for the better part of 20 to 25 years, has been the public eye. LeBron James has never had an incident with the law or anything like that. He's never had anything like that. He is a family man, a husband, as I said, supporting his wife last night at this event, three young children, one of whom in the NBA, another in Arizona.
4: As I said, they're not so young anymore.
2: Right. Three. Okay. Yeah. Well, young compared to
4: one was his teammate.
2: Right. One was his teammate in Bronny.
4: An employee of the NBA.
2: Correct. So the other is a college basketball player at Arizona, and his young daughter is a either soon-to-be or 12-year-old student volleyball player. Like, seems wonderful, right? All these amazing accolades in his life. He's a billionaire. He opened up a school. He's arguably the second greatest player of all time. All these things. Is this the kind of stuff that gets people to dislike him? Like, what we're
4: doing... We'll forget about it.
2: What?
4: We're going to forget about it.
2: But in the moment right now, like The Last Dance, available on the ESPN app, was an amazing reminder of us renewing our vows with Michael Jordan. We were in love with him for so long. We were married to the Michael Jordan game and story, and we loved all about it, everything about it. Not 100% of the people, but most people. Last Dance comes out. It's like, oh, God, yeah, we're back. This is a reminder of, I think, all of the people that don't like LeBron, why they don't like LeBron. Because when we're sitting here, we're saying, what is he waiting for? The only thing that people can come up with is attention.
3: Mm-hmm.
2: No team has made a move during this time of from the moment that he said goodbye to the Lakers till now. Correct me if I'm wrong. No team of the candidate pool has made a move that would sway his opinion.
4: Would it change your opinion on his approach here if he's waiting for, as you've pointed out, Anthony Davis, and he's waiting until August 6th?
3: Okay, you mentioned that date the other day.
2: Let's talk about that. The most powerful person in the NBA that doesn't play or doesn't run the league or a team is Rich Paul.
4: Mm-hmm.
2: He's amazing. Rich Paul got Gary Trent a 4-year, $64 million deal with the Milwaukee Bucks, Jr. Go look up his numbers and explain that one to me, right? That's a big wink-wink kind of thing, and the league is looking into it. You're telling me Rich Paul can't speed up this process where he would say to the Washington Wizards, listen, on August 6th,

0: We are going to ask you for a max. Are you going to give it to us or not? And if you're not, let's speed up this process here. Rich Paul can't do that?
1: Of course he can, but...
0: So then why hasn't he? If that's what we're waiting for, right? That's what I want.
1: Why pressure your biggest client into making a decision when there's clearly a lot of thought going into how they want to announce this? Because if there wasn't, if he already has his mind made up and it's like, yeah, I want to go back home. I want to go to Cleveland. I want to put a bow on this 24-year NBA career by ending in the place I started. He could have done that already. This is your one last opportunity to make a big splash, to take the entire NBA, the entire sports audience, and make it yours for that moment that will then carry on to the last couple years or last year of your career, however long he plays. I don't think either of that, like, why pressure him? Why pressure him if you're his agent to get this thing done when you already know that you have all the leverage? You control everything.
0: But, Court, I don't know if I look at it as pressuring him as much as, like, giving
1: him... Coalescing to the NBA? Why would he do that?
0: No, I'm saying... Like, the client in this case is LeBron, right? If we're talking about the Rich Paul perspective, the client is LeBron. My client doesn't have the full scope of the teams that he could be on because he actually doesn't know if Anthony Davis would end up on the Warriors.
1: Sure, I see what you're saying.
0: Or maybe any other team for that matter. You know, maybe the Cavs are saying, hey, if this would not be well, maybe it would be a smart team. I don't know. Hey, we could trade Evan Mobley for Anthony Davis right now, and that guarantees us LeBron. That's a weird trade, but you get what I'm saying.
1: Yeah.
0: Like, I don't, maybe in this case, LeBron actually doesn't have the full scope of the rosters.
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16: All right, well, it's not Randy Scott's big day this weekend, but it is his partner in crime, Gary, will get married this weekend.
17: Gary Streisky getting married.
16: Yep, Streisky's getting married, and you have been bestowed the honor of being the best man, so you have to give a speech at this bad boy.
17: I get to give a speech. I'm told.
16: I still want to know if you charged a fee yet.
17: No,
16: paid for your services.
17: No, I waived the speaking fee. So
16: it's a bold strategy, Cotton.
17: They ask. They go, hey, how long's your? See, we should have communicated better, he and I, before this, because he goes, how long's your toast? I go, buddy, I got it down to 10 minutes, and he goes, I need you at 4, and I said, give me 8. I need 8. And he goes, maybe 5. And I was like, buddy, what about the applause breaks? What about the standing ovation? What about the laughter?
16: You should have given him the wedding singer line, which is, I have a microphone and you don't. So you'll listen every damn word I have to say. That's all you had to say to him.
17: Yeah, he's not going to come up and take it. So we agreed, air quotes, on 5. I'm going to take 6. And I might stretch it to 6.5.
16: It's a very liberal 6.
17: Yeah, because like there are going to be some coworkers at this wedding, so it's almost like a roast. Like I'm going to roast. I got Matt Barry. He's going to be there. Laura Rutledge is going to, I think, be there. Like there are going to be some friends of Gary's. Gary has a lot of friends. Now, are they all groomsmen quality? No. You know, the cream rises to the top. The thing is, though, like, I do have to, and I love his fiance. Abby is a wonderful human being and obviously very patient to be marrying Gary. And so, like, how do I show the proper, it can't just be about Gary. You know what I mean? Like, it's got to be about her. And I'm not going to roast her at all. It's her day. So it's about, like, maybe it's about, like, how, like, what she puts up with in dealing with Gary. But it's got to be, about her family as well. And how do I land the plane? Because I'm so shot out and cynical about love right now. Like, how do I put my own experiences aside and celebrate one of the only great love stories that I know of in real life right now?
16: Well, that's right there. I mean, that probably needs to be included in the toast.
17: I think that's part of it. Yeah.
16: That is a line for the ages right there. One of the truly great love stories of our generation. As Gary and his bride-to-be.
17: Yeah, I think that's part of it. I think, like, I know what certain ground rules are, and I do want advice. So if anybody has advice, you can call in.
16: But like, it's a ESPN advice for Randy on his wedding toast.
17: Yeah, we'll like, I know I'm not supposed to bring up exes, right? You don't bring up, like, oh, that'd be so much better than, Fallulah from back in the day. Like, I'm not going to do that. I know what I'm not supposed to do.
16: Wait a second. Of all the names that were on the tip of your tongue, you went with Fallulah?
17: I was going with one where no one would be named that name. I didn't want somebody, I was going to say Carla, but I didn't want somebody online to be like, my sister's name is Carla and blah, blah, blah. So.
16: Okay, Karen.
17: Yeah, so. So I know you're not supposed to bring up that. I know you're not supposed to, like, make things me. I'll be self-deprecating about myself.
16: I will tell you, coming up later on the show, and mark my words, I'm going to give you the guideline for the ultimate wedding toast.
17: Yes. Okay. Is it 6 minutes long?
16: Well, that depends on you. It depends on how vociferous and verbose you'd like to be.
17: We've worked together enough. I think you know.
16: I think, yeah. We're going to set you up for success. We want to hear from you guys. 888-SAY-ESPN, 888-729-3776. Tips and tricks of the trade for Randy's wedding speech and his toast to his good buddy. Over the weekend, I think. Listen, the opener is important.
17: Yes,
16: sets the tone for the entire thing. I mean, that is your first swing of the home run derby kind of deal. Did you get the crowd on their feet, or they just go?
17: It's true. No, I'm gonna have a nice couple of welcome lines, and then we're gonna get after it. We're gonna. One classy note from the bride, which I appreciated. She's like, don't get up there and look at your phone. I was like, that's a good point. So she wants it written down. She wants me, if you're going to go on script, which I think a lot of people make the mistake of getting up there and thinking, see these notes? I don't need these. Where we're going, we don't need notes, and they just throw them away and then they just lose their train of thought and it becomes horrible. So I like the idea of writing it down, and I like it being classy and having a piece of paper and not just looking at our phones like we're waiting for a bus.
16: Yeah, well, I agree. I don't like the look of the phone deal. For my brothers, I just wrote some crib notes on my hand.
17: On your hand?
16: Yeah.
17: Okay.
16: Just put a couple of reminders. I knew what I wanted to say.
17: Yeah.
16: I just put a couple, put one word for each thing that would jar my memory to continue. So, you know, as I just put my hand up like this, I was like,
17: I'm
16: going to look down at my hand.
17: How long was your speech?
16: It was probably 6 to 7. It was not long.
17: Okay. All right, good. It's going to fly because it's going to be, there are going to be jokes. You know, it's not going to be just opining on love.
16: Okay.
17: Yeah.
16: If you and we want to hear from you guys again, 888-ESPN. If you can bring a prop in, but you only get to do it once. You can't bring in multiple things and everything. It's okay to bring one prop in for visual effect, if that's what you want to do.
17: No. What, like a carrot top? Is that what you're saying? Like you're bringing a prop?
16: No. So, just as a background, okay, I will say as a joke, or from my brother's speech, my brother's a Yankee fan, obviously, and he married a Met fan.
17: Oh, boy.
16: Okay? And so I used the line, and what I did is I used the line in the speech, marriage is truly the only experience where you're sleeping with the enemy. And so it's never more true for Jimmy and Emery because he's a Yankee fan and she's a Met fan. And I had jerseys made that were half Yankees and half Mets that I gave to them both.
17: That's pretty cool.
16: To wear. So that was the prop I presented.
17: That's very cool. Okay. All right. I don't know if I'm going to go prop. I wasn't planning on it.
16: I'm just saying it's okay to have a prop for visualization. Yes.
17: Just one.
16: But you can't go over the top.
17: Okay. All right. Thank you.
16: Wait, when did this officially start? Because this is not, I don't think, there's only one toast that needs to happen. Best man, that's it. No parents, no friends, no maids of honor, nothing. Just one toast. Best man, that's it.
17: Well, I think it's a bride's day, you know? So I think that probably has something to do with it. I will say, like, they're, you know, now the dad, like, both dads get to talk. Like, your food gets cold.
16: No.
17: You're sneaking bites of your food because the mic just gets passed around.
16: And then there's always that girl who has two maids of honor, and then we have to hear two speeches, or they got to pass the mic around. There's got to be a dance and a musical act in between. Like, it should stop.
17: Buddy, when you were married, what was the bridal party situation? How many maids of honor? How many groomsmen?
16: There was one maid of honor. You mean bridesmaids?
17: Yes, my bad.
16: I think we were 7 or 8, and that was only because of family members. Like, I had to include... You know, I have a brother, I have a sister, she has a sister, you know, like, you start to get into worlds where you can't leave people out.
17: Yeah, 100%. I have two brothers, she has two brothers, so right there I'm at 4, you know what
16: I mean? Right, then you have to find 4 to match.
17: And then, but then it was also like, I got married young, so it's high school buddies, college buddies, like, where do you draw the line, you know? So, like, listen, hey, Taylor Swift, Travis Kelce, they had 1,100 people at their wedding, you know, who's 1101? Who's the 11? Who's the 1101st? Who's just sitting at home listening to old Taylor, country
16: at
17: Taylor?
16: At this point, does Gary have his last 4 in and first 4 out on his list?
17: It's a bracket. Joe Lunardi is coming. Yes, he'll be there. He's in attendance. Yeah, you're right. I mean, I don't miss that aspect of it. I really don't. He has been busting his back porch trying to get everybody taken care of and everybody. And so is Abby. Abby's, I mean, there's been so much. I got ordained to be an officiant in the state of New Hampshire like 2 days ago. Because there's a possible scheduling conflict with their pastor, like super last minute, there could be an emergency. So I've been told that I need to be waiting in the wings.
16: All right, real quick, let's get to Stinky Pete in Minnesota. Stinky Pete, you're on ESPN Radio. Good morning. Advice for Randy. Go ahead.
18: Hey, good morning, guys. Open bar, dude. Farva style. Anyways, this one's just kind of a line. You're saying this might be the generational couple, so maybe they can buck the trend. You could tie it in, but I don't know if you've heard about the three rings of marriage. You've got your engagement ring, you've got your wedding ring, and you've got your suffer ring. So maybe they won't get that last one.
17: Okay. All right, Stinky Pete. Dang, buddy. Yeah, okay. We'll figure it out.
16: There's always those one-liners that will persist.
17: Oh, my God.
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12: But I last saw this man on February 5th, 2012, because he was right in front of the NFL Network set at Super Bowl 46 between the Giants and the Patriots in Indianapolis, wearing his clock and rooting for the G-Men. Ladies and gentlemen, in the midst of She Weekend, kicking off in Las Vegas, Nevada, ladies and gentlemen, Flavor Flav here on the program.
13: Yeah, boy.
12: Good to see you.
14: Wow. Hey, let me tell you something, man. First of all, I just want to say hello, everybody.
12: Hello.
14: And it's an honor to be here with you. You know, thanks for having me, Rich.
12: Of course.
14: You know what I'm saying? And I just want you to know, Rich, you just now hit me in the head with a brick. I'm dead serious. Because let me tell you something.
12: Yes, sir.
14: That was my first time ever going to a Super Bowl, number one. And number two, I took my godson, Rashad Walker, with me to that Super Bowl. I'll never forget it.
12: I'll never forget it.
14: When the Giants won, I got to go out on the field, and I got to I got to meet Coach Tomlin because Tomlin was the coach there.
12: That's Coach Coughlin. We caught it on NFL Network, you know, and it was wild, man. And then, you know, obviously we got to She Weekend, and it was kind of you to zoom into women's sports now on Thursday to talk about it here. Big show for us at Rich Eisen Productions. That I'll never forget it. We're sitting on the set of NFL Network watching the game. Okay. We were in an end zone seat. All of a sudden, Michael Irvin says to me, "Is that Flavor Flav down there?" And I'm like, "Hold on a second." And then Marshall Faulk comes over and goes, "That's Flavor Flav down there." And Mariucci goes, "Why is he wearing a clock around his neck?" And I'm like, "Well, listen, take a seat. We got a story for you." And you were right there in the stands. And then you got to go on, and then all of a sudden I look up on NFL Network's postgame, and there you are hugging Tom Coughlin. It's unbelievable.
14: Yeah, that was an amazing experience, man. You know what I'm saying? And also, if I'm not mistaken, mm-hmm. I think I also had a Super Bowl commercial out that year with Elton John for Pepsi.
12: That's maybe how you got those seats, I'd imagine, along with just you being Flavor Flav.
14: I think that's probably how I got those seats. And then not only that, but then also I ended up going to the Giants parade.
12: Of course.
14: I ended up at the Giants parade, and I was corresponding for Fox 5 News. And then when the float was coming by with the players, one of the players was like, "Flav, you want to come up here?" I dropped the Fox 5 mic and jumped up on the float. And I was acting like that parade was all about me.
12: I don't blame you. The pride of Roosevelt, New York, Flavor Flav here on the Rich Eisen Show. Were you always a Giants fan growing up, Flav?
14: Well, yes, I always was a Giants fan, but I always was a Jets fan too, you know. Mm-hmm. One thing about me, I always favored my New York teams, whether they won or whether they lost. You know what I'm saying? But I favor the Giants. I favor the Jets. I favor the Yankees. I favor the Mets. I favor the Liberty. I favor the Bills. I favor the Islanders. And I favor the Rangers.
12: Don't forget the Knicks, your world champion New York Knickerbockers, Flavor Flav. You know?
14: That's right. That's right. And I just want to say I am glad that they did win that game in Boston. But I just want to say, if so happens that they were to lose that game in Boston, then there would have been a game 6 at Madison Square Garden. And I just want to feel proud to cross my heart and say that for game 6, Public Enemy was going to be the halftime show for game 6.
12: Is that right?
14: Well, never got the opportunity to play at the Garden again. I'm glad, though. I ain't mad because I'm glad the Knicks won.
12: Okay. I understand what you're saying. That's Flavor Flav here on the Rich Eisen Show, co-founder of Public Enemy here. And I noticed you mentioned the Liberty, and you are in Vegas for what's being called She Weekend, Sports Hospitality and Entertainment, celebrating and honoring elite female athletes and champions. How did this come about, Flavor Flav?
14: Well, it came about. It all started when the men and women's hockey team won gold this year. The United States Olympic men and women's hockey team, they both won gold this year. And the men got an informal invitation to the White House by President Trump. The girls didn't get that same invitation. So when Donald Trump said, "Well, I'm going to invite the girls all because, and I don't want to be impeached," the girls was like, To hell with your invitation, Trump." That's when I stepped in and I said, "Well, you know what, girls? I'll bring you girls out to Vegas and we can celebrate you guys the way you need to be celebrated." You know, so when we put that out, it went so viral, Rich. It went so viral. People started reaching out. "Hey, how can I be part of this? How can I help?" So I want to thank MGM for stepping up. And they gave us 128 rooms, Rich. But also Delta Airlines stepped in, and they're going to fly. They're going to fly the athletes and their families in. You know what I'm saying? So I just want to give a shout out, definitely. And then also Southwest too has been playing a big part with us, sending the girls to the ESPYs. You know what I'm saying? Yeah. It's been a great venture, man.
12: Yeah, it's the U.S. bobsled and skeleton teams as well as the U.S. women's hockey team.
14: Yes, yeah. That too, Rich. Yes, I did the skeleton. I sponsored the United States Olympic bobsled skeleton team, but also I did the skeleton, and I liked it so much I joined the team. So now I'm an official member of the United States Olympic skeleton team, and I go up to Park City to train.
15: What?
14: And hopefully, I'm looking forward to it, that in 2030, I can try to compete.
12: Well, Flav, I have follow-up questions.
15: Wow.
14: Don't think I'm crazy at 67, but let me tell you like this.
12: Yes.
14: Number one. In the Olympics, there's no age limit compete.
12: That's true.
14: Number two, I want to be known as the oldest ancient Olympian that ever was in the Olympics. and honestly, I don't think that I'm going to win a medal, but I'm going to try. You know what I'm saying? But I don't think that I'm going to win, but I want to be able to say that I did compete in the Olympics.
12: Of course.
14: And I just want to make history. You know, I just want to reinvent myself again.
12: So growing up in New York, did you have a small sled that you would just skate down the street on? You know, is that how we got started with your skeleton career, Flavor Flav?
14: Well, honestly, to tell you the truth, back in the day, we used to go sleigh riding. And I used to ride... I used to get on my belly and ride the sled down.
15: Right.
14: And everything. And one day I was going down the side of the hill, and I stared that thing right into some sticker bushes. Oh my God. You had to see all the thorns in my face, man. Oh man.
12: Yeah.
14: It was crazy.
12: Right. Okay.
14: Yeah.
12: All right.
14: But that's, I've been doing a skeleton a long time.
12: Listen, no one can say Flavor Flav can't speak anything into existence. That is for darn sure. And I just love, by the way, the support you're getting for She Weekend. That's pretty cool, man. You know, and it's very important.
14: Such tremendous support. And not only that, but everybody and their mama now is flying out here to Vegas for this thing.
12: That's awesome.
14: It's going to be an action-packed weekend. I want to thank the Board of Commissions here in Las Vegas and also the people of Clark County for giving me the opportunity to be able to do this for the girls here in Las Vegas, because what we're doing has never ever been done, number one. And number two, it's never ever been done here in Las Vegas, you know, so I want to thank them for approving my parade route. I want to thank them for coming down to give the girls the key to the strip. And I mean, I'm just so grateful. I'm just so grateful and gracious, you know what I'm saying, to the people here in Vegas for letting us put this thing on.
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1: That's right. Today's Freddie and Harry selection committee. We're going to bring aboard Shannon Penn, who's producing the show, of course, behind the glass up there in Bristol. Freddie and Harry selection committee brought to you by SoFi. Get your money right. So what do we got today? All right, sports topics, past or present, that we're tired of hearing about.
2: Yeah, and I thought about this as today, like, obviously, for content purposes, I root for the show. So, LeBron, take as much time as you would like with your decision. Appreciate it. Keep feeding us. Keep feeding us. Every day we'll do a LeBron topic. But with that said, though, we know over the course of time, there have been topics that kind of weigh on you and you get tired of it. Like, do we have to talk about this again? So, I figured today's selection committee, like you said, sports topics, past and present, that we're tired of hearing about. So, with that said, we're going to start with number one.
0: Number one.
2: All right, Harry, what is the number one on your list?
3: Well, number one, that has never happened during the selection committee. So who do I need to talk to?
0: Number one.
3: Okay, thank you. So number one on my list, it's going to be a debate that everyone loves to have at any given moment, no matter where you are at the time. And I just want people to stop it because there's no debate. It's that debate between Michael Jordan and LeBron James. Let's please stop it. Yes, y'all see the signature right now by LeBron James. Act like you know. If you don't know, now you know. You see the signature right there on the shoe. Michael Jordan and LeBron James. I want that debate to stop. Because my GOAT, the greatest of all time, is going to always be MJ. Six NBA championships, 6-0 in the NBA Finals, never went to a Game 7 in the NBA Finals as well. LeBron James, he has four championships. He's been able to go to multiple NBA Finals as well. He is the all-time scorer, but I have LeBron as my second greatest player of all time. MJ is always going to be number one. LeBron James is always going to be number two. But I have extreme respect for both of these guys. But MJ will always be number one. LeBron will be number two, in my opinion.
2: Wait. How are we just now finding out, Harry, that you had a LeBron James autograph? Like, how do we just find that out now? All these years doing the show, and I'm just now finding out about this.
3: So this is... He signed these shoes for me when my brother was playing with the Miami Heat, and I gave the shoes to my brother. I said, hey, man, ask LeBron, can he sign them? And on the other one, it says to Harry D, and then it has his signature. But me being the boneheaded guy that I am at times, you could tell, like, shoes just been in the closet. I've never worn these shoes, but you can see how dingy it's starting to get. I had to take the shoestrings out. I need to clean this little part up a little bit and put these in a case and frame them so I can always have them.
2: All right, so that's Jordan versus LeBron for Harry number one. So, Zaz, I go to you. First, before getting your number two, do you have a LeBron James signature?
1: Oh, yeah. I'm surprised, though, first, that Harry's done with Jordan LeBron. You feel like there's nothing new to add to that discussion? You feel like we've said everything there? All right, I don't know. Do I have a LeBron James autograph? I believe that my son does, all right? My son is way into collecting cards and LeBron's his favorites. I believe he does have a LeBron rookie autograph, yeah. So, I don't know. Does that count? It's in my house.
3: No, yeah, that's pretty awesome.
1: Yeah,
3: that most definitely counts. And do you know how much that thing is going to be worth one day?
1: I don't know. Yeah, I guess it's worth a lot. I mean, he's, like I said, he's way into that. So he's, yeah. Oh, anyway.
2: All right, Zaz, what you got? Number one.
1: Yeah, you know what I'm going to go with? I'm going to do, because we have the World Cup going on right now, I'm tired. I love soccer. I'm tired of hearing, and this is a very American thing, how soccer is boring. So what are you paying attention to? This World Cup has been fantastic. We got two semifinal games that are going to be great. It's the top four teams in the country, in the world, essentially, that are in this semifinal. I'm tired of hearing about soccer being boring. It's a great sport.
2: All right, E-Dog, what about you? What you got for number one on your list of selection committee topics, past or present, you're tired of hearing about?
4: Yeah, I know Jordan Walker just won the Home Run Derby. I didn't realize it was a debate with LeBron already, Jordan versus LeBron.
3: Only
4: you like what I did there, Harry D?
3: Yeah,
4: all right,
3: yes.
4: Moving on to my number one. can we fix baseball? Like, come on, we've been doing this like every summer. I feel like we're trying to fix baseball, and because of these conversations, we got the pitch clock. We have done so much now to cater to those who don't love baseball or don't like watching baseball. It's a pitch clock, a mound visits, limiting all of these things. Have we fixed it? Have we fixed baseball? Are we there yet? Are we there? Have we fixed it? So that's my number one.
3: Well, I have my son right here because tell everyone how much you love playing baseball. Do you love it? How much? A lot? You think baseball is fixed? All the young kids now, they're playing baseball. Kids that look like you, kids that look like anything, they enjoy the game of baseball. All your friends love baseball too, don't they? So you think baseball is fixed?
4: Baby like
3: boy says
4: clock?
3: Yes. He says yes.
4: Very cool. All right, maybe,
3: oh, so let me tell y'all a story about me and my son. So we play these mock games in the house a lot. We go outside and play them. And if I throw a pitch to you and I think it's a strike and you don't think it's a strike, immediately what do you yell? You don't yell ABS to me?
4: Did he tap the head? Does he tap
3: always
4: the head?
3: Does it. He's trying to act silly now, but he always tapping his head talking about some ABS, ABS. We need
1: to go to
3: the
1: review. He only gets two? Only two per game.
3: He doesn't care. He said he gets as many as he wants to when he's going against his daddy.
2: All right, solid choice. Then number one for Eric with fixing baseball. My number one selection committee. Yeah, I got to side with Harry Douglas here. It's Jordan versus LeBron. Like can we stop? Like they both can be great in their own right. And I grew up a Jordan fan, of course. Like well. Jordan victim as a Knicks fan, but needless to say, I wore the Jordans, the cultural impact, the whole nine, is it the shoes, the whole nine, but that doesn't diminish the greatness that is and what LeBron has been able to do. They can both be great in their own generations, so can we please stop the Jordan versus LeBron debate?
3: Thank you.
2: So for number one, for me, for us, Freddie and Harry, number one is going to be Jordan versus LeBron.
4: Like Mike, want to be like
3: Sometimes
4: Mike.
3: Sometimes I dream that he is me.
0: Number two.
3: Like Mike, don't you hit number two until I finish the rest of the song.
0: Number two.
3: Number two, let's go.
2: All right, number two, Zaz. What do you got number two on your list of topics past and present you're tired of hearing about?
1: You know what I'm going to go with? I'm tired of hearing about there's no loyalty in sports.
3: Ooh.
1: Like that's been a topic recently, right? Because Jaylen Brown claimed that there was no loyalty. Don't become an NBA player. There's no loyalty. There's no loyalty in sports. I'm tired of hearing that argument. It works both ways. You know, the team, they take a business first approach. The players, they love to take a business first approach as well. None of this is personal. It's also not necessarily about loyalty. I'm tired. It always seems like it's a one-way street. I'm tired of hearing about loyalty in sports. This is a business. Everybody should understand that at this point.
2: All right, Harry, what do you have for your number two?
3: For me, it was Aaron Rodgers. You know, where's
2: Which
3: Aaron
2: time?
3: Rodgers
2: Which
3: going?
2: Time?
3: It don't even matter. Aaron Rodgers, period. Like, Aaron Rodgers is on a darkness retreat. Aaron Rodgers in ayahuasca. And Aaron Rodgers, when is he going to show up to OTAs? When is he going to go to minicamp? And Aaron Rodgers. Aaron Rodgers talking to the receivers like this. Aaron Rodgers that. I got so damn sick and tired of hearing about Aaron Rodgers. And here's the bad part. I love Aaron Rodgers as a football player, but I got so tired of hearing about him, that's why he's number two on my list.
2: All right, Eric, what about you? What you got for number two?
4: All right, my number two is maybe something that's a little more recent here, but I'm kind of tired of this golden goose conversation over in the W. We can't have golden geese. We can't have golden geese. There has to just only one goose. Look, there's a lot of talented women entering the WNBA, not just Caitlin Clark. And I know that's because of the Alyssa Thomas play that got a lot of buzz a month or so ago.
3: Look at what Olivia Miles did last night.
4: Exactly. Olivia Miles, Paige Beckers. There's so many good young women in the W right now. I think that the golden goose can be golden geese. So I'm putting that as my number two.
3: I like that.
2: Yeah, Ian, I'm agree with you. That's exactly what I had at number two as well. Like the conversation, so much of the conversation now with Caitlin Clark has absolutely nothing to do with basketball on the court now. It's everything off and all of these people now parachuting into the conversation who don't have a vested interest in women's sports, women's basketball, who don't have a vested interest in the Indiana Fever or whomever. It's just people trying to use Caitlin Clark as a form to get across their narratives. So for me, absolutely, number two is going to be Caitlin Clark.
0: Number three.
2: All right, number three, Zaz. We'll start with you again here. Number three. What do you have on number three on your list of sports topics past or present you're tired of hearing about?
1: I'll tell you what I'm tired of hearing about at this point is Jerry Jones. ruining the Dallas Cowboys.
0: This is the best of ESPN Radio.
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0: welcome to First Day Indiana. Thank you all so much for joining us here today. Hope you're having a fantastic weekend. I'm Terry Stacy, along with Denny Smith and Kylan Talley. Happy National Ice Cream Day, everybody. This is a holiday proclaimed by President Ronald Reagan in 1984, who designated July as National Ice Cream Month. Okay. National Daiquiri Day. Happy National Daiquiri Day, celebrating the rum, lime juice, and sugar cocktail named for the town of Daiquiri, Cuba, where American mining engineers invented the drink in 1898 during the Spanish-American War. It is Flight Attendant Safety Professionals Day, National Football Day. It is the 200th day of the year, and on this day in history, 1961, TWA shows the first ever in-flight movie titled In Love Possessed, starring Lana Turner and Ephraim Zimbalist Jr. Okay. Speaking of movies, in 2014, one of our fellow Hoosiers, Zachary Spicer, started the film company Pegasus Pictures with a friend and fellow Hoosier, John Armstrong, both IU alums. And since that time, they have produced some fantastic films. Mrs. Goodlight, The Miseducation of Bindu, The Good Catholic, and So Cold the River. Oh,
1: what about
0: I
1: The
0: love
1: Duel?
0: That one.
1: Did we do the Duel?
0: Oh, and The Duel! Yeah, and The Duel also. That was the last one. It's so many good films that are not like any others. And they've got a new one, a new upcoming film. It's titled Little Five. It's co-produced with Anne Hathaway's Somewhere Pictures. And I think that we're all going to love it so very much. And joining us in studio is Zach Spicer.
2: Hi.
0: Hi. And Gordon Strain.
1: That's Hello. A new voice.
0: This is a new voice for us, yes. With Pegasus Pictures. You are now co-owner?
3: Yes. Zach and I own it together, for better or worse.
2: Gordon was actually there from the get-go. So I started it with John, but Gordon was the production designer on our very first film, The Good Catholic. And soon after that, we were like, we have to give him a lot more responsibility because he's incredibly talented.
0: He's
2: been there since the beginning.
0: Thank you for coming, both of you, up here.
3: Of course, thank you.
2: This is the only radio show that we demand to be in studio for. I just want you guys to know.
0: Well, it's just the best.
3: Everyone else gets
0: so
3: a Zoom
0: happy.
3: Call. So
1: everybody else gets a Zoom call. I will tell you, since you have a new partner now, as a businessman, I always made more money with partnerships than I ever made as a sole proprietor. Because I pushed myself harder.
2: Absolutely.
1: Because I never wanted to say, it's my fault. Yeah. I will try harder next time.
2: That's right.
1: And that's what business is all about. Yeah. So good for you for finding
0: it's
1: Gordon.
0: It's so great.
2: Gordon and I have known each other for 20 years.
3: Over 20 years.
2: He invited me to, he was a grad student at IU when I was an undergrad, and he invited me to his grad student poker game. And I thought that was the coolest thing in the world, being
3: easy money.
2: I was the only undergrad going to the graduate poker game. And then I found out it's just because I'm terrible at poker.
1: There you go.
2: Yeah, and so he took my money
1: of course
2: 20 years ago, so now I'm making him.
1: The old joke about poker, if you're looking around, you're trying to figure out who the rummy is, and you can't figure it out.
2: It's you. Yeah. It's you. Learn that at 20 years of age.
1: All right, so we've waited patiently.
2: Yes.
1: How did The Duel end? You would not
0: Oh, no, tell don't tell him because other people might not still haven't seen
2: it. You haven't seen it?
1: I haven't seen it.
0: Okay,
2: my gosh.
0: Well, then he can't tell you.
2: Oh, man.
1: Okay.
0: No,
2: it's available all over the place.
0: Right. It's still available all over the place, and it's a fantastic film, but no, he's not going to tell you the ending.
1: Well, so let's get to the Little
0: Let's
1: Five.
0: Let's get to the Little Five, because the Little Five is really in your backyard.
2: Yeah.
0: It really is. And so what was the moment, either one of you, whichever decided that let's do something with this story?
2: Yeah.
0: And there's a cool part of this story.
2: Yeah. So I grew up in Greencastle. I think you guys know that.
0: Yep.
2: But I grew up in Greencastle, and my mom was an all-star athlete, and she raised me by herself. And we were on the set of one of our last films, and we were going through a hard day and everything. And she asked me, she was like, you know, if you could only make one more movie, what kind of movie would it be?
1: Oh, God, that's your mom asking that question.
2: That's my mom asking that question. And so, you know, I thought about it. I was like most of all of us, you know, in our household, there are three movies on rotation, depending on the time of year. It's either Hoosiers, Rudy, or Breaking Away.
0: Yeah. I love all three of them so much.
2: Exactly. And so we would just watch those in, you know, fall, winter, and spring. And I grew up on those films. And, you know, I thought about it. I was like, I want to make a movie that people

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3: 1987 in Indiana was quite the year. The spotlight had probably never been brighter on men's athletics, other than last year's football team, than 1987 in Indiana, because the last championship for the Hoosiers, men's basketball team, the soccer team won the national championship.
4: Ooh, forgot about that one.
3: The movie Hoosiers comes out.
4: Oh, that's right.
5: Wow.
3: And
4: oh my gosh,
3: John Mellencamp sells out Memorial Stadium and goes on his national tour. And MTV is in Bloomington covering the world's greatest college weekend.
4: With Adam Sandler. Awesome.
3: So the spotlight is shining so bright in Bloomington. And at that time, these two women are in the background attempting to do something that had never been done before. And so they don't end up being able to race in that race. Over the next year, they, with the help of the IU Student Foundation, build up 33 teams, four riders apiece, and start garnering all of the support for the very first women's little 500 race that is held the following year. And it had such a great turnout at that year. MTV came back, this time with Adam Sandler, just out of Saturday Night Live. And Adam Sandler is the guest VJ on the ground in Bloomington. And it explodes into this massive event. And it's the first time that the spotlight shone just as brightly on the women's sport as it did on the men's.
4: Oh, man.
3: And, wow. And we're developing this project at the same time that we're watching Caitlin Clark start to rise through Iowa.
4: Yeah.
3: And it was these two parallels that were happening at the exact same time. I was like, we have to make this story right now.
4: Yeah.
3: Like, we cannot wait. And so we put everything into it, and that was 5 years of work.
4: Oh, my gosh.
6: Yeah, I was going to point that out. This has been in process for 5 years. I mean, half a decade of like, hey, let's make this happen.
4: Well, they're going to need your help, and we will talk about that. This is just a great story. It's a great story. It's also a great story about Pegasus Pictures and where they were and where they are now and how quickly that has come, probably for maybe not them, but for us, and watching their growth. It's incredible. Pegasus Pictures, Zachary Spicer and Gordon Strain. By the way, Pegasus Pictures is in Bloomington, based, headquartered in Bloomington. They've stayed right here, even with the success they've had. And again, we'll let you know how you can be a part of this new film, which is a Little Five. I'm not sure when it's going to come out, but they're going to need you here very soon. We'll let you know. We're so grateful to have with us in studio Zachary Spicer and Gordon Strain of Pegasus Pictures. They've got a new film upcoming called Little Five, co-produced Anne Hathaway's Somewhere Pictures is a part of this too. Kylan, I'll let you start the questioning if you'd like.
7: Ooh, well, let's start off with that Anne Hathaway moment, because that is a big picture name that's coming to now Hoosier Films. Talk about the expectation around being able to balance chemistry and big names with keeping your Hoosier likeness to it.
3: Oh, that's easy. In fact, like, a bunch of our actors arrived here yesterday, and immediately upon getting into Bloomington, we just have everybody take a walk around town, and we just kind of introduce them to some of the folks around there.
5: Behind Swain Hall is Adam and Eve. They've got to see Adam and Eve. The nude bronzes of Adam and Eve.
4: Oh, for crying out loud.
5: Right behind the...
4: He's still a college kid.
3: I had no idea.
4: Go see the nude statue.
3: It's a brand new statue?
6: No, it's been there since the 70s when I was there.
3: All right.
4: How do you know it's not been removed? They've not been removed.
5: They wouldn't. First of all, getting it past Swain Hall would be... But it was behind Ballantyre. You know, it's Ballantyre. Anyway.
4: Well,
3: we're going to be filming right around there. I will put that... I will make it a stop on the tour.
5: My wife just locked the doors. I won't be able to get back in the house. So
4: you let the actors that just arrived take a walk and learn and see what Bloomington is all about.
3: Yeah, and it's just like it's a way of life, and it's a way of treating people. And everybody, you know, when we did the dual premiere, everybody was so blown away by the Hoosier hospitality. And it's an undefinable thing, but it is just something that we as Hoosiers, we just kind of embody and encapsulate.
6: I mean, we've made, 10 movies now, 11 movies?
3: Yeah.
6: And every

0: time, we do the same thing with our stars. All the actors come in, and everyone's like, oh, can I come back to Indiana?
1: Yeah,
0: oh, what do I need to do to get back
2: here? Gordon.
1: It's a breath of fresh air because it's like they're not making a movie in New York or L.A. or, you know, some other city. It kind of puts people at ease, really, right off of the bat. So it's not us balancing those expectations. I mean, our expectations for this movie have been very high from the get-go. But it's really about like welcoming them into our circle and the place we call home.
3: Why do you stay here? I mean, I remember talking to you in the very beginning and you kind of made a commitment. You said, you know, we're going to keep our headquarters here and we're going to continue to make films in Indiana. Mm-hmm. And that even after 10 films, you still have that thought.
1: Mm-hmm.
0: I mean, if somebody wants to film in Hawaii,
4: I'll do it.
2: Gordon, he just sold your heart. Aloha. For the 50th.
3: Yeah, exactly. I don't blame you.
1: He's like, for the price of a round trip airfare, we will move the company to Hawaii.
3: But is that kind of a dream? Yeah. Maybe now that you've done so much, that maybe you will expand outside of Indiana.
1: We've made movies outside of Indiana, but
0: it's,
1: you know,
0: a different community.
1: Yeah,
0: I mean, we're here. We're both obviously originally from here, but the community, the way that they come out and help us and become part of all the films that we're making.
1: Yeah.
0: Again, and that goes back to the actors being welcomed into that community. I just don't know how you get that somewhere else.
3: It's pretty special.
1: It was kind of how you were just telling us off air about your mother was in, she was an extra in Hoosiers, right?
3: Yeah.
1: So I grew up here in Greencastle with all of those stories. Like I knew somebody all over the place that was either in Hoosiers or they were in Rudy or Breaking Away. And they tell these stories with such pride and with such reverence.
3: It's the truth.
1: And that's why when we chose to do this movie and deciding to do it here, we wanted to give that opportunity. It's actually easier for us not to film with thousands of people in the background because we could just put it in special effects and just create everybody digitally. But we want to give the opportunity for the entire community, all of Indiana, to be able now, this generation, to be able to have those stories, you know, that they pass along to their friends and their kids, that they were a part of something and something that was unique. And, you know, a movie of this scale has not been made here since 1989 when Rudy was made.
3: That's an entire
1: generation of people that don't have those stories.
3: Yeah, that's Zach Spicer, co-founder of Pegasus Pictures, and Gordon Strain also here with us. He's now co-owner, very much a part of it. He's going to talk about, I'm going to ask him about filming some of this on the cinder, right? The cinder track
2: and
3: that he was asking about.
2: Those cinders are tough. I was telling them in our break that I remember going to the Little Five in the, like, 71, and seeing the first accident, and when there's just one bike go down, it's not much. It's usually when they're passing they're passing a bike from one rider to the other. When the whole pack goes down, those cinders, they dig into your skin, and I remember the medics had green soap and little brushes and water, and they were trying to wash them out. And Gordon, was it you telling me that that's a scar that's kept with pride now?
0: I mean, people love it. People who ride it and wreck, they carry it with them forever. So.
3: And filming it, you're actually filming, right? Too.
1: Yeah, we're filming down there
3: on the bike.
0: Yeah, and so the thing about the bikes, for those that don't know about the Little Five, they don't have, you know, handbrakes like most of us are used to. They have a coaster brake, and so when you pedal backwards to brake, you tend to fishtail a little bit. So that's also another reason why there are so many wrecks, because it's so easy on that slippery, well, not slippery, that loose surface to lose control. So
1: yeah.
2: Well, I just gave my last leisure suit to my grandson. What's the outfit from the 87s? I can't even remember what people were wearing, but how are you going to costume them?
1: Well, so it's really interesting. We've got our sign up form that is attached to our Instagram. So if you go to Pegasus, that's Pig, PIGASUS Pictures, on Instagram, you can fill out the form. And we also have it on our Facebook page and TikTok. But you can fill out the form. We put the form live. We had over 5,000 people sign up within the first 24 hours.
3: Oh, that's awesome.
1: But that's not enough. No. Neil Armstrong Stadium holds over 12,000 people, and I need 12,000 Hoosiers to be in this movie. I will not be satisfied.
2: One of them is behind the glass here.
3: Oh, absolutely.
2: First class.
3: Kylan's already signed up, haven't you?
5: I saw it got posted and immediately ran to the link to make sure that I could be part of this film. I don't know what convincing you need to be an extra on this set.
2: Well, I will remind you that there were miniskirts back then. I remember miniskirts.
3: Oh, yeah. 87,
2: that
3: okay.
2: That was laughed in and everything else.
1: The style of the 80s is in right now.
2: Yeah,
1: I don't know. It is huge right now. Yeah. But if people sign up on the form, then we have a follow-up email that comes through with all of the information of where you'll need to be, what the process is, and the color palettes that we're looking for all of these thousands of people to be wearing. Because
3: the color palettes.
1: Yeah.
2: I remember lime green. I remember oranges. That's pretty cool.
1: Yeah. This is an IU movie.
3: We're keeping
1: close to cream and crimson.
3: Kylan?
5: Well, being an extra on set, every set is going to be a little bit different. Do you guys have any extra expectations for these people? An etiquette around being able to fill this stadium?
1: So, you know, we have to do it respectfully.
5: Absolutely.
1: And there will not be...
2: He just put on his dad
3: voice. No spitting or
1: swearing. When we get in there...
5: Dang it! I wanted to show off my mini skirt.
1: There will not be beverages allowed inside the stadium. We should just make that clear. Mm-hmm. We will be providing water and everything on the inside.
0: This is work. Yeah. We are actually trying to make something.
2: You're such a party pooper.
0: I know. I hate to be that way.
1: No, it's really exciting. And actually, we've got a whole bunch of additional stuff. We're going to have a huge raffle where we're raffling off some IU football tickets, and we're going to be raffling off some very VIP experiences. And whoever is... whenever you are an extra with us, we take that as a note in our docket. And every time that you're an extra with us, you get another ticket to put in the raffle so that you get more opportunity of being able to win some of this stuff. But there are going to be two really big dates. We have to fill Assembly Hall one day.
3: Okay.
1: And then we have to fill Bill Armstrong Stadium the other day.
3: Are these coming up fairly quickly?
1: Yeah.
3: These dates?
1: Yeah. So I would, if I were folks that were interested in the area, I would be circling around maybe July 25th. Maybe August 2nd.
3: Okay, just in case.
1: Just those dates.
0: Just in case.
1: But we're going to need...
0: Those are both weekends?
1: Those are both weekends.
3: Oh, perfect.
1: August 1st.
3: All ages, everybody's welcome.
1: We need the majority of people to be over 18.
3: Okay.
1: But that does not mean under 18 cannot come in. But the thing that we point out for our Bill Armstrong Day, we will be outside, and we have a whole lot of cooling measures in place, and that we'll be handing out a lot of free things to keep people cool. By the way, do you know what they did in Breaking Away in order to keep the crowds cool while they were filming?
3: I don't know.
1: They sprayed them with a fire hose.
6: Just periodically?
1: Yeah. Throughout the day, they sprayed the extras with a fire hose. We will not be doing that.
3: Didn't you love that movie?
2: Yeah. Let's remind people where the stadium is. It's the one that is just back west of the library. Is that where that stadium is?
1: I'm trying to envision the map.
2: It's off of 10th Street.
1: It's right. No. So that was the old stadium.
2: That's the old stadium.
1: So this one.
2: God, I'm that old, Terry. Now they call it the old stadium.
1: Yeah. Okay. Bill Armstrong is just east of Assembly Hall.
2: Okay. Got it.
1: Yeah.
3: Okay. All right.
0: There's the IU pool. The outdoor pool is right there.
2: Exactly.
1: Yeah.
2: Okay. I know where you're at.
1: But when people sign up, we will be giving directions for all parking, and we have teams and teams of staff helping people to be directed in the right places.
3: Terry, Denny, Kylan, and in studio with us for one more few minutes. That's not even the right sentence. For a few more minutes.
1: We'll stay for one more few minutes.
3: Okay, thank you.
0: Are we ordering lunch? What's going on? Yeah,
2: I'm here all day. Donuts. That's the voice of Gordon Strain, who is the straight man for the group.
3: Yeah. Yeah. Zachary Spicer here, co-founder of Pegasus Pictures, and they're headquartered right in Bloomington. They've made 10 films, and they're all spectacular, and go to PegasusPictures.com for more. And we were just talking about being an extra. We need you to sign up for that too and go to their Instagram page, Pegasus Pictures, or you can follow them on, I think like you said, on X
1: or Facebook, TikTok, all the things.
0: We're not on X.
3: Oh, not on X. Okay. Well, don't go there. Right. Pegasus Pictures.
0: We only have so much time.
3: I understand. Yeah, I know. It's social media starts to take up a lot of time. But as I look to my left, for those of you that are just listening, Gordon Strain is here and he's got the most beautiful turquoise little five. Kind of, well, it's a hat.
2: There we go. We got to the bottom of that.
3: It's a hat.
2: It's a cap.
3: But I want it so desperately, but I can buy this. You've got merchandise available.
0: We do have merchandise, and we're also working with some partners to do other stuff for this film. So
3: it's a cool hat.
0: Yeah,
1: this is home field.
0: This is home field.
1: Home field's another IU grad run company does all of this awesome retro. Not just for IU, for like tons of universities.
3: Yeah. It's beautiful. It's a little five hat, a little 500 hat, yeah, which is the name of their upcoming film that we've been talking about this morning. Kylan, Denny, who's got the next question? Because we don't have them long.
5: Well, sure, I'll take it. Okay. One of your inspiring movies growing up was Breaking Away, which is also a little 500 movie. What are you excited about this one? Obviously, we've talked a little bit about storyline, but of the 5 years of prep that you've put into this, what are you most excited for now that it's really coming true?
1: I mean, in the beginning of this process, we talked to probably over 150 different writers, student foundation members, steering committee members that just told us the story of that beginning year of starting this race. And honestly, like all of that research, like really enriched the fabric of the movie. And I don't know if you guys feel this, but when you're watching a movie and you feel like it's actually taking place somewhere.
3: Yeah.
1: You know, like it is that the writers have a sense of the community, a sense of the people and everything.
3: It just feels familiar. It feels so familiar.
1: Yeah. It feels so specific that it's familiar. And you might not even be from that place. But then while you're watching the movie, it's like, I felt that when I was watching Good Will Hunting for the first time.
3: Yeah.
1: I was like, I feel like I'm from Boston and I have no association with it. But like seeing those specifics really come together, that's what made Breaking Away so magical, is that, you know, they got to film that in Bloomington during that time period. Mm. And so everything just came out of this very authentic place. So seeing all of those specifics and everything come to life, and seeing all those past stories that we had talked to all of those people, you know, start to like pop up here and there, you know, on screen. That's really the most exciting.
3: This is a true story. As women became part of it, right? Yeah. Inspired by a true story. And this is about the ladies. If you're just tuning in, this is about two ladies, two women, two young.
1: It starts off with two, but then it grows to four and then it grows to hundreds.
2: So is Anne Hathaway going to be riding a bike?
3: Oh, yeah. What about her? Yeah,
2: now, wait a minute. You told me Anne Hathaway was going to be here. Oh, I wore my favorite shirt.
1: I tried to look very nice for you.
2: So anyway, is she going to be riding or is she going to stunt double?
1: We can neither confirm nor deny.
2: All right.
3: Oh, that's an interesting answer.
1: Mm-hmm.
3: So see, maybe it is true. Maybe she is going to be.
2: She better eat her Wheaties because that is a tough track.
5: I guess you'll just have to be an extra and show up.
3: Yeah, and show up on one of the 2 days, maybe July 25th or August 2nd. But again, go to Pegasus Pictures in some sort of fashion to get yourself signed up and ready to go. And they'll explain exactly the date and where you need to be and what you need to wear. And Kylan, you're next.
0: Hopefully you have a mullet.
3: Oh, no. Did I already talk to you?
5: Hey, we'll take it.
2: She's good.
5: Zachary, he shared his favorite thing. Gordon, did you have anything come up?
0: I think what's most interesting to me, this is really our first sort of period piece. You know, granted, it's only the 80s, but we're still, you know, that's not where we are now.
1: It's period now, Gordon.
0: Yeah, I guess.
1: It's rough.
0: We are older than I'd like to believe. Anyway, I was
2: up in the dying over here.
3: No, he's really right. Gordon, it is vintage.
2: I wanted to be gracious, but that's crossing the line, pal.
0: No, I was up in the costume shop the other day and, you know, just seeing all the racks of the vintage clothes that they had. You know, it's so abstract when you think about it, but then you start actually seeing the pieces and you're like, oh, we're going to be able to do it. We're going to recreate this time period, you know. So to see that finally happening is...
2: They really were lapels. They weren't bibs. Okay. They were pretty wide. But
3: I still have my bib overalls from the 80s.
1: And we just did our first costume fitting with the actors that we have on the ground. Rainn Spencer, by the way, and Ariana Greenblatt. Rain Spencer is best well known from The Summer That I Turned Pretty, the big TV show.
3: Okay.
1: And then Ariana Greenblatt was one of the supporting actors in Barbie and the Now You See Me franchise, and you know she's awesome. But they just tried on the first wardrobe fitting in the past couple of days, and like seeing you know essentially like 20-year-olds, you know, transform back into. Looking at yearbooks. I'm so sorry.
2: No, I look back with affection. Yeah. It really was a wonderful time.
3: Well, even vehicles, you start to think about all the things, it right in 1987.
0: I got to share a little story.
3: Oh, okay. Is it about a Pinto?
2: This is the famous Ford Explorer right here. Okay.
0: So obviously we have known that we're going to do this film for a little while. My dear wife was on Facebook Marketplace and she found a 1987 Dodge Dakota with large horns on it.
2: Wow.
3: What color?
0: Oh, it's like beige, orange, brown.
3: It's beige.
1: It only came in beige.
0: Yeah. There weren't a lot of options.
3: Oh my gosh, I can see it in my brain.
0: Look, Gordon, I kind of really hate this truck, but it fits the vintage of the movie, and you would probably love it, so I think we should buy it. And we bought it, and it is now on set.
3: How much are they selling that for? How much was it?
0: I will sell it at the end of this for a pretty penny, but I'm not going to say what I paid for it.
1: We should auction it off.
0: I know, we should auction it off. Everybody loves it. It's hilarious.
3: Here's the thing. The Hoosier bus now, from the movie Hoosiers, some of the vehicles that they used are actually on tour. They come to special events. You could get that car at special events. I think it'd be awesome. Do you need anything else when it comes to, you need a lot more extras. You got 5,000. You need 12,000.
1: I need 12,000 people.
3: 12,000 in total.
1: Yep.
3: And then what else do you need for if people have something?
1: Oh, I mean, like we're always open to picture cars. So we've already gotten probably like 70 different, picture cars that have been lined up, from the late 70s and early 80s. I should say this. If you have a bicycle, specifically like a little five bicycle from the 70s or 80s, please get in contact with us.
3: That'd be so cool.
1: They don't typically hold up for longer than about 5 years. So, but we've been painstakingly going across like the tri-state area, of just like trying to pick up as many old bikes and Frankenstein them together to be able to make this. But yeah.
3: Did you think you'd have to do that or did you think that would come easy when you're making a movie about the bikes in the 87?
1: I thought it was going to be a little easier than it was.
0: But. I did not think it was going to be easy.
2: You were digging.
0: Why we're partners.
1: Yeah.
3: Yeah. Oh my gosh.
1: No, we really want to have people down there, and I want to make sure that everybody has a story to tell about being a part of this movie because this is a movie of Indiana. It's a movie of IU and celebrating all of the women down there. And, you know, what better time? Here, Indianapolis is about to become the center of women's sports over the next 5 years. So what a way to bring in that new era.
3: Any idea when we will actually see the film?
1: We're planning on it coming out late next year.
3: Okay, late next year. Anything else from either of you? We've got to go. We've got about a minute.
2: How do you duplicate that? That's always run in the springtime. How do you make sure that it looks like springtime and not summer or
3: that's
2: winter?
3: A great question.
1: Yeah.
2: How do you do that?
1: It's a bigger thing. We have to turn Bloomington back into 1987. And you know Kirkwood, like it looks totally different.
2: Yes,
1: it does. We're actually building, I'll try to make this fast. We're actually building like model sets. We're filming the entire movie the way they would have in the 80s. We're shooting on film on 35mm. And on VistaVision, and we're building model sets the way that they did Star Wars and everything to be able to recreate the period-specific elements of the movie.
3: Oh, my gosh.
1: And, yeah, it's wild. It's
2: Zach and Gordon, thanks for coming in.
3: Well, it makes me want to be a movie maker. It makes me want to make a filmmaker.
2: You could be an extra.
3: It's just exciting. It's so exciting. Again, this new film coming up and still being filmed, in fact. It's called Little Five, and it is done by our friend Zach Spicer and Gordon Strain from Pegasus Pictures. PegasusPictures.com for more information. Also follow them on Instagram and Facebook. And get yourself signed up to be an extra in Little 500 coming up here very soon. It's very cool. All right, everybody. Thank you all so much for joining us here on First Day Indiana. Have a great week ahead. On behalf of Kylan Talley, Denny Smith, and myself, thank you all so much for listening, and we'll talk to you next week right here on First Day Indiana.
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7: 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I'm your host, Abdul Hakim Shabazz, the editor and publisher of IndyPolitics.org. Well, Indiana lawmakers are awaiting a sweeping plan to repeal and replace the state's property tax system and start out by phasing out with homestead property taxes and shifting local funding to a higher sales tax on services. At a town hall meeting in Indianapolis this week, State Representative J.D. Prescott outlined how the proposal would navigate long-term bond obligations, temporarily keep taxes on rentals, agriculture, and commercial properties, including data centers, and ultimately eliminate property taxes entirely once the state sets a refinance. Supporters argue the change would stabilize school and local government funding, end incentives for excessive public debt, and spread the tax burden more broadly, while critics raise questions about housing affordability, fairness between urban and rural communities, and the impact on school referendums and the economic development tools like TIF districts. Here's some of that discussion.
9: My solution again.
10: I'm fake media, so don't worry about me. I'm good.
9: No, I just want to make sure I'm being transparent. So the problem that came up was bonds, some of which are tied to 10-year contractual obligations where they can't be refinanced. So with that, what I'm looking at doing is amending the proposal where in the first 2 years you pay off the property tax, or you get rid of the property tax system, you phase that in for the homesteads, focus on the homesteads first, you keep the property tax system in place for the twos and the threes to work through the until you get through that threshold where the bonds can be refinanced, and you'd reduce their rate, but then you would add a exemption to business, so they would be sales tax exempt since they're still paying into the property tax system. So happy to give more detail later with you offline on that, since you missed the overall on that rule. But with that, I'll go ahead and jump into Q&A on the overall. If there's thoughts, feedback, I know we've got some cards that some had passed around. Also, I'm okay to just do kind of raise a hand and ask a question too. So let's just do that with the group we have. Yeah, unless you've already got it written down. If you already got it written down, that's fine. Go for it. Okay, first, there's three questions on this one. Will this repeal apply only to homeowners or all properties, including data centers? So the original proposal did apply to all properties at first. Based on working through this bonding issue, again, given the caveat that I need to talk to some of the bonding agencies, bonding attorneys, make sure the solution works, have LSA run the numbers themselves versus just going by my numbers to make sure this fix works. Businesses, so your 2%, your 3%, so your rental properties, your ag, your commercial, which would be data centers, they would still be paying into the property tax system, but they would be exempt on sales tax on services. Once you've got that debt refinanced, or once you've got past that threshold where the debt can be refinanced, moved over to the new system, then it would be all property taxes would be eliminated. And then at that point, they would be paying sales tax on services as well. They'd lose the sales tax exemption on services as well with that plan. So, data centers would pay as well. Does the calculation of consumption tax receipts factor in a reduction of service use? So again, this would be statewide policy. So it'd be consistent across the state. There would be obviously some scenarios, especially on those borders, where it could see some people going across state lines for some smaller ticket services. But I honestly think on like haircuts or anything smaller items, I don't think most people is going to change what they're doing because of the sales tax on services. On your larger services, think real estate transactions, construction would be the biggest, attorney's fees. A lot of those are licensed. Right. So if you're using an attorney, for example, that's I'm right on the Indiana-Ohio border. If I'm using an Ohio attorney, they've got to be licensed and barred in Indiana. So if they're not collecting and remitting that tax like they're supposed to be for somebody in Indiana, then obviously they're going to putting themselves in jeopardy of having their license at jeopardy. So yes, there is a. I mean, there could be a shift in pattern that be the case. I mean, do data centers retain tax exemptions during the transition? So they would be. With where my head's at on this fix during this transition, they would have sales tax exemption on services because you're not charging anybody sales tax exemption on services. The language that I've asked LSA to add to the bill on goods would be any new contract that's entered in with IEDC. So it has to honor all previous contracts that have already been entered into or could be entered into up until passage of a bill if it were to pass. But once the bill passed, there could be no new sales tax on goods on data centers because you're moving to a repeal on the property tax system, so we'll be having a break there. Why not cut spending to reduce any need for property taxes, consolidate government services? Great question, especially on looking at the township government and that factor. Like I said, I ran the formulas, trying to come up with a formula on the township government, and really none of the formulas worked out great. So what I ended up doing is putting just the average on the net levies and doing a rate of inflation adjustment moving forward. From a consolidation standpoint, it would really make a lot more sense to send the township funds to the county, let the county decide whether they want to fund township government or not, or take on those services themselves. That would be a way to do it to still provide some flexibility. To be honest, though, I thought repealing and replacing the property tax system and how we fund local units, government, and whole expansion of school choice was enough to bite off in one plate. I didn't want to take on the township government battle at the same time. So it's already a big enough lift. Don't need to overcomplicate it. And then on why not cut spending? So, I mean, obviously you have to fund local units, government. You have to. So we can debate whether, you know, raising 13 to 15 billion versus the roughly 11 billion, the 10.6 billion is too much versus on up. But one, you got to incentivize local units government to try to support the plan. If they're just getting a dollar for dollar match, they're not going to be on board, right? I mean, why get rid of a system they're already comfortable with? So part of it's trying to incentivize local units government to buy into, support the plan. Point two, building up those healthy reserves, making sure you've got a very healthy surplus to be able to withstand an economic downturn. But beyond that, once you've made sure you've got enough funds to replenish the property tax. And the other part of it is, it is a new tax structure, right? These are estimates from LSA. So I would rather err on the high side versus come up short and have to end up raise a quarter or half a percent later on. What I think is truly needed is probably around 5.5% or 6%. And I do have a mechanism in place with the previous draft version of the bill to where once those healthy reserves are built up, you would actually drop the rate a quarter percent at a time. If you keep getting that, because you're right, we don't need to just over collect. But at the same point, we do have to make sure we're adequately funding local units government. Any other questions? Go ahead, sir.
11: Could those reserves get depleted in consecutive bad years, and you have to go back to the well to try to re-reserve. Because I don't know how much surplus is enough if you've got, a downturn. I don't know what the right number is, but your number is at the excess, so that we've got enough no matter what, how long.
12: Yeah, so I was trying to play through with this. Is okay, what would happen during a COVID-type situation? And 6 month reserve to start with this, building up to a year, is a very healthy reserve. Now, after talking to people that understand the bond world, I think with it being more variable, I think they'd like to see it more starting at a year to 2 years versus, but again, I need to have some conversations. I need to have some follow-up conversation with these bond to see exactly where they're comfortable at with this. Obviously, I'm sure they prefer to just keep the property tax system. It's what they're used to. It's what they're at. But, right, it's what they know. But, yes, I believe it would be enough. For, now, you got to remember this. So the state reserves, for example. Again, states, most of the revenues coming in is income tax and sales tax based. Obviously, very economic dependent, right, for both of those types of taxes. And we keep a 45 to 50-day reserve, just to put that into perspective. To keep our state's AAA bond rating. Now we do have very, very low debt. I'm not saying we don't have no debt, but we have very low debt from a state's perspective. But we also have, if you're thinking about the amount of days of reserve, it's not that much compared to what we're talking about here as a replacement for property taxes.
11: You know, Elise, and one of her concerns is the majority of the money we have coming from our budget is from the feds. And that's not nearly as stable as Indiana finances. Mm-hmm. So her concern is some of the federal money is more or less than what we do with our money.
12: Mm-hmm. It's a valid concern. Good, sir.
13: I've been moving house for Wall Street for a dozen years at Morrison and BlackRock, and I worked in the municipal bond market. And a big part of that market is the reserve accounts and having debt service coverage. A case study that one of my mentors told me about recently, back since you played public, talking about it, was that Chicago, when I started Wall Street, it was a Delaware minus rate of Chicago school board district, GO bonds, affluent property taxes. Now, 15 years later, they're double B rated, which basically means went from investor rated to below investor rated. It would be some sort of FICO score going from 700 down to like 400. Right. So what it means for the citizens of Chicago that are property tax holders is that their overall property tax bill, it jumps $300 million mm-hmm. over a 10-year period. So, and that goes to the point of shrinking tax base. Are your other lawmakers, are they familiar with that shrinking tax base as catalyst, as a support for your bill? Because that is a concern for cities like Indianapolis, I think, about shrinking tax base.
12: I think it's conversations that need to be had with more of them. And I'll be honest, I did not know enough about the bond world from a local government finance perspective as I probably should have been before getting too far into them until some of these issues have cropped up. So, I mean, I've had to really educate myself in the last short while on the bond world and making sure that we are to be honest, I thought starting off with the 6 month to a year's worth of reserve based on some of my previous conversations from a few years ago was going to be enough. So going back to the table and really diving deeper into the bond world, how detailed some of these conversations are have been good. So I think there's more education that needs to be done. I do want to point out too with the property tax system, it's really a system that when you hear that massive number of outstanding debt and bonds from a local unit of government perspective, property tax system in a sense actually incentivizes debt because from a school corporation's perspective, if they've got bonds have to be paid first. So you'll have school corporations take out operating bonds to secure a portion of the tax rate because that has to be paid first versus giving that rate up. And so even if they don't need to do a project, if they've got a bond coming off and the school board association, the superintendent association, they train them to do this. Say, okay, make sure that you continue that bond, come up with another project because it's harder to get that rate. It's harder to get that portion of the tax rate back from the county, even though you don't need it now. Go ahead and extend it. the system, and it works the opposite too. County governments, same thing. If they give up their portion, it could get that portion of the tax rate could end up getting eaten up by the school corporation or the city government. So I'm not just picking on schools. It goes both ways on that. So the system's really incentivized to encourage debt. Go ahead, sir.
13: Yeah, just called my, I told my mother about, she's a lifelong public school teacher at IPS, and she said, that's a great idea. She asked, why are my apartment rates keep going up when there's no new school can be built in Washington Township?
12: Yeah. Mm-hmm. Great point. Go ahead.
14: Yeah. On the current property tax system, Seattle and Oklahoma and Marion County, that's why they pay my property taxes. Oklahoma County, they pay their property tax, and the money basically stays local. If you switch to a sales tax system, if you have a situation where the donut kind of basically subsidizes the out of donut county, the same thing in Allen County, same thing in Evansville, or predominantly rural counties where there is a whole lot of sales tax activity are being subsidized by the more suburban urban areas where the sales tax activity takes place.
12: Mm-hmm. Yeah, so great point. So it does have to be collected from a statewide and then sent back on that distribution form. If you collected it county by county, you're right, it wouldn't work, because in rural areas like what I represent, we don't have a big enough service base in our areas. Quite frankly, if we're hiring services, a lot of time we go into the more urban areas to buy those services. But with that, I mean, we're coming into Indianapolis and buying services. We're coming into Delaware and Allen County and others. So it's really taking it from a statewide approach, sending it back on a formula that's fair for both an urban versus a rural community. So urban communities are seeing an increase in revenue coming in with this plan too. It's based on 75% population, 25% miles of roadway. You've obviously got more population here in the Indianapolis area and the donut counties than we do out in the rural areas. We've also got a lot more miles of roadway though. You got a lot of roadway here too, but we've got a lot of miles of roadway with less population. So if you went miles of roadway heavy, It was too much for rural, not enough for urban areas. If you went too population heavy, you wouldn't have enough in rural areas. But so that's where I came up with that formula. Go ahead, sir.
11: How do referendums survive this? I mean, we have a referendum for schools.
12: Yeah.
11: And we're working on another one in December. Who do we pay? How do they survive? And what's the
12: Yep. Great question on the referenda, and I should have mentioned that in the original overview of the bill. So referenda, that's all. So there, upon passage of the bill, there could be no new referenda. So referenda would go away. But referenda that's already in place would be able to, those school corporations would be able to charge a referenda recapture fee for what those constituents have already approved in that school district. So say it's a 10-year referenda, you're 5 years in, and the property tax system's done for the next 5 years. The final property tax bill, so that 28 property tax bill payable, the portion of that bill that went towards the school referenda would continue to be able to be collected. So it wouldn't go up, but that portion tied to that partial that went to the referenda, they would be able to continue to charge that fee to those.
11: Who are they charging? Who's paying?
12: To the property owner that pays. So
11: we'll get a bill from the school?
12: It'll be come through the county with your ditch assessment fee and some of your other, the fees that are attached to the property tax bill that are not part of the property taxes, those don't go away. So like your ditch assessment fees, you're part of a conservancy district or a school referenda. But once that's paid off, so once you get to what that school corporation had entered into and agreed to, then it goes away, then it's done. So it's just making whole for what the communities already paid for. But you got to do it in a way that doesn't shift those dollars to other taxpayers.
11: You mentioned healthcare. Are you talking only non-profit?
12: So no. So all healthcare would be exempt. So it'd be so again, a healthcare company, a for-profit healthcare company, if they are, once it's 100% phased out, when they're paying from the business to business standpoint on services, If they're hiring a construction or contractor, if they're a for-profit company, they would be paying on that. But you going in and having a surgery, having a dental procedure, having that wouldn't be taxed. So it's the when the consumer goes in for that healthcare, that's what we're not taxing. And then I should add too, in the healthcare category, the way it's actually segmented out with when I went through all the different exemptions with LSA. When I keep saying LSA, that's a legislative services agency. They do all our fiscal analysis for us at the State House. They do our bill drafting. There are attorneys at the State House that work through the legislation with us. When I asked them to separate out per category on where the revenue would come in on sales tax on services, the healthcare was actually healthcare and social services. So that includes nursing homes, assisted living, and daycare would also be sales tax exempt. That's part of that whole category. So there'd be no sales tax on services for daycare either. That's right.
15: I see what you're doing, changing one tax to another tax. But where does the average, and you're collecting more money by your analysis, where does the average person benefit? I mean, how am I going to know eliminating my property tax is beneficial for me to go to a sales tax on services? Is there something that you could say an average person,
12: yep,
15: somewhat, how much they spend or what? I mean...
12: Yeah, so the way it works out, you can figure it out pretty easily for yourself and your own taxes. So there's an easy formula. For every $1,000 you pay in property taxes, you would have to spend $14,300 in taxable services to pay that same amount of tax liability. So if you've got a $5,000 tax bill, you know, multiply $14,300 by 5, that's how much you have to spend. Figure it out based on that formula. So I'll repeat it for those that might not have heard. For every $1,000 you pay in property taxes, you'd have to spend $14,300 in taxable services to pay the same amount of tax liability. So there could be years where you might pay more, right? If you're doing a lot of home construction, remodel, you're hiring a lot of contractors, may pay more. Another example would be, but that's not going to be an every year expense. Attorney's fees would be another one. Hopefully you don't need an attorney every year.
14: Hopefully you do.
12: Except for from our attorney friends. Some years where you've got more big expenses, you might pay more in those years. But I think on average, most property owners would pay less. And I'll give you some examples of some that may pay more here in just a second. But the other point of it, you're spreading out that tax burden to across the board forever. I just lost where I was going. The construction was another one, right? I mentioned construction. So let's talk through how that would be. So obviously that's a big upfront cost for the 7% sales tax on services on the construction of a new home, for example. So let's just take a $300,000 house. Okay, so half of that is roughly half that's labor, half that's material. You're already paying sales tax on the labor. On the goods. You're already paying sales tax on the goods. You're not paying it on the labor. So now you've got half that $300,000 house. Half the labor would be $150,000 roughly. So take that times 7%. You're looking at $10,500. Right. If that same $300,000 house was at the 1% property tax cap, you're at $3,000 a year. And we know that that's not going to just stay at $3,000 a year. It's going to keep going up year over year. But let's just stay, for argument's sake, let's keep it static at $3,000. That's 3.5 years in your break even. And you no longer have property taxes, right? So it's, you got to look at the sales tax and services in lieu of the property tax system. That's where it makes sense. So I ask you, if you're building a $300,000 house, would you rather have a $3,000 plus property tax bill annually for the life of that house, or would you rather just pay the $10,500 up front and be done with it? I mean, I'd rather pay up front and be done with it myself. That's where the math works out. And then on real estate transactions, this is a question that comes up quite a bit in the discussion. people think, okay, you're talking about the sale of the house is what's being taxed. The sale of the house is not the service. The service is the real estate commission, your closing fee at the title company. Those are what is being taxed. So so you've got to think, okay, if you're paying $300,000 house and with a 6% commission, it's that commission that's being taxed, not the overall sale of the house. So actually, I've done some mock closing statements and put them together. It's very minimal difference what a buyer would have to bring to closing and what a seller would receive at closing when you compare the two systems. Because yes, they're paying an additional 7% sales tax on the services in that process, but yet you don't have to escrow your property taxes for your mortgage. You don't have to back pay your from your previous year's property taxes where it's collected from the previous years. So the math really works out to where it's almost a wash. So in that scenario, but. Go ahead, sir.
16: How do you manage to tax attorney's fees when a consultation is supposed to be confidential? In other words, why does the government get to know that I want to hire a lawyer or even talk to them?
12: It's a great question. I mean, it'd just be at the point of their sale and their business. So, I mean, it's the attorney's going to be collecting and remitting that. So it would be... just be collected and remitted at the end of each week from the attorney. But I mean,
16: so
12: it'd be a total. So I mean, they wouldn't have access to his full books. They would just have access to the total revenue coming in. I mean, the attorney's still report their revenue and their income. So it's not. It'd be part of their bookkeeping. Not they wouldn't necessarily know which individual clients it was.
16: So the lawyer would have to keep everything.
12: Yeah.
16: Ooh, contacted him quite.
12: No, it wouldn't. They would still attain a attorney-client privilege. I'd have to talk to some of my attorney friend, make double check to make sure there's no issue. But I don't see any. At first glance, I don't see any issue there because they're collecting it. And there's an attorney in the room. Maybe he'll tell me I'm wrong.
14: But I have one question. I'll kind of follow up on that. Not so much attorney's fees or accountant's fees. What about some of the underground economy?
12: Uh-huh.
14: The people who pay cash for everything. Is sales tax captured maybe not in that initial transaction, but maybe when they go buy, get the car fixed or buy new clothes or get their house repaired? Is that where the tax would be captured as opposed to just the, I bought your car, but you didn't tell me it. We did it off book.
12: Right. Yeah, I mean, there's compliance issues with any tax. Now, most of your service type businesses are businesses that need to be licensed. So if they're doing that now, they're already doing it illegally, right? There's always going to be compliance issues with any tax. I mean, I'd say that's happening today at times, and people are trying to skirt around income tax. And you mentioned like clothing, that's sales tax on goods. That's already supposed to be being taxed. So I'd say there's compliance issues with any tax, and that's something that will always be a challenge no matter what type of tax structure you have. But that's already illegal if they're doing it.
16: Banks, services on fees?
12: Yeah, so financial service fees would be included as well. So that's an area, that's a category that probably needs to be tightened down. To be honest, so again, looking at going back to why I have a taxing structure to where putting out a plan where you're starting with instead of replacing 10.6 billion with 13 to 15 billion, why I have that gap. Part of that is working through which exemptions make sense to include. Like obviously, a bank overdraft fee is something you probably shouldn't have a sales tax on services on. But from a financial advisor standpoint, the actual advisor fee—that's a service that should be taxed. So that list needs to be tightened up, and is one that working through with the banking lender industries. I'd say that is one that probably could use tightened up and some more specifics on. But that's part of having this discussion, right? Is to come and see. But at the same point, you want to keep the exemptions as minimal as possible, though. Or else you're in the same problem you're in with the property tax system. If you start exempting and deducting too much, then you're not bringing enough revenue, and you're putting that on a more select pool of people. So, but that is an area where it probably could use tighten up a little bit based on some of the feedback.
7: And you can hear the rest of that discussion at our parent website, indiepolitics.org. I'm Abdul-Hakim Shabazz. Thank you for joining us. And we'll talk to you next time right here on Indiana Issues.
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19: Payoff pitch to Willier Abreu from Clevenger. Is swung on, fly ball right field. Victor Mesa chasing. He's at the wall. It's gone!
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18: 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A lot to get to as we are finally there. It's the day of the World Cup final. Spain taking on Argentina, a matchup between the number one and number two teams in the FIFA rankings going into the tournament. And some WNBA action to get to as well. But we start in Major League Baseball with the team that has the longest winning streak in baseball this season, standing at 11 games going into Saturday by the Boston Red Sox, looking to make it a dozen straight wins for the Red Sox for the first time since 2006. A win over Tampa on Saturday would also put the Red Sox over 500 since their opening day victory over Cincinnati. Now for the Rays, Junior Caminero, he's been on a bit of a tear, homering the baseball. He homered on Friday and is sitting on 29 home runs, looking to get to 30 to become the second fastest in Rays history, just behind Jose Canseco to get to 30. That was back in 1999. But Tampa Bay looking good in the early going. Let's pick up the action in the top of the seventh inning. Rays already up 5-3, and Johnny DeLuca looking to add more on 620 WDAE.
23: Who pokes that double into right center field his last time up. And here he gets into one to deep left field. Does it have enough? It does. It's gone over the monster. Johnny DeLuca with home run number 6. And the Rays now have a 3-run lead. 6-3 here in the seventh.
18: A 394-foot bomb from DeLuca to make it a 6-3 game after the top of the seventh. The Red Sox, though, would begin their rally in the seventh inning. They would get a run on a ground out to shortstop to get to within two. Then, with a 6-5 game, Willier Abreu comes to the plate with a man on, looking to put the Red Sox in front on WEEI 93.7 FM.
19: Fenway claps. 3-2 count, two down. Payoff pitch to Willier Abreu from Clevenger. Is swung on, fly ball right field. Victor Mesa chasing. He's at the wall. It's gone! He always does it. His fourth home run in 2 days gives the Red Sox the lead. 7-6. More Red Sox pixie dust everywhere.
18: Abreu now with a couple of home runs on the day. That put the Red Sox up 7-6. We go to the ninth. Aroldis Chapman on the mound for the Red Sox, looking to close it out.
24: This will be his 20th pitch of the inning.
19: It's a 2-1 to DeLuca. Here comes. Swinging a ground ball towards the left side. Modestario's got it. He sets and throws to first. It's in time! And the Red Sox come back to win their 12th game in a row.
18: Red Sox get it. Win number 12 in a row, the third longest win streak in franchise history. Red Sox back over 500 for the first time since opening day, moved into third in the third wildcard spot with the Twins loss earlier in the day. First win for the Red Sox two this season after trailing by three or more runs. Abreu with the two home runs, including that go-ahead homer. Here's Abreu on Nesson after the game.
0: Willie, you got 5 home runs now in your last 6 games. Just how do you describe the type of zone that you've entered?
1: No, I mean, you know, staying humble, trying to get a good pitch to hit, don't try to chase too many pitches, and, you know, stay on my song, stay on my strength, and try to, you know, compete and do, you know, the 100%, give the 100% every day.
0: It's been 10 years since a Red Sox hitter has gone back-to-back homers in consecutive games. You seem calm. You seem in control of that at bat. What was the strategy there when he had you 3-2?
1: No, I mean, just, you know, try to get a good pitch to hit. I was looking after I get it, like 3-0. I was, you know, try to give a strike because I don't want to do too much in 3-0. And then he made a really good pitch in the second strike. I just tried to, you know, get a good pitch to hit. He gave me the right pitch to hit. That was on my strength. I just made a good contact, and the ball just go.
0: You guys had the 4-run seventh inning

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1: Saturday, the third place matchup between two teams that are right next to each other on the globe there in Europe, England taking on France. And it was a game that many people thought, well, why are we even having this game? Do they even need to play? Well, for Kylian Mbappe, it certainly mattered because it mattered for the golden boot for this particular tournament. Also mattered for potentially becoming the all-time scoring leader in World Cup history. And a fury of goals, including four in the first half from the English, made it seem like France was just going to lay over. But Declan Rice scored in the third minute to set the pace for England, led it all the way until halftime, 4-0 for the English. But then France started to make things interesting in the second 45. Kylian Mbappe had goals in the 48th and 66th minutes, give him 22 career World Cup goals. Jude Bellingham, though, added another goal in the 8th minute of added time, his 7th goal of this World Cup, helped put the English to a 6-4 victory over France. But with the two goals Mbappe scored, now the World Cup's all-time scoring leader. Frank Leboeuf, the ESPN soccer analyst on ESPN FC, discussing Mbappe becoming the World Cup's all-time leading scorer.
2: That's simply amazing because he's only 27. He's going to play maybe one, maybe another World Cup. So that's insane. 22 goals. Yeah. All time, and we know how it was hard to beat, which was the well, your teammate, from
3: closer, team. Closer, yeah. Then, yeah.
2: That was insane. 16 goals, and now you see Messi and Kylian Mbappe chasing, and that's crazy. That's simply crazy that guy so young can achieve something incredible.
1: As for the World Cup final, that takes place on Sunday. Argentina looking for a fourth World Cup title and the first repeat championship since Brazil did it in 1962. Spain, meanwhile, back in the World Cup final for the first time since 2010, looking for their second title ever. These were the two top-ranked teams in FIFA going into the tournament, and the first time since the rankings started in 1992 that the one and two teams would face off against each other. It's the 12th final featuring a South American and European nation, with South American CONMEBOL teams winning 8 of the previous 11 matchups. So let's get to the analysis. Alejandro Moreno, the ESPN soccer analyst, was on SportsCenter on Saturday and gave his key for Argentina to defeat Spain.
4: If indeed Argentina are going to have an opportunity against Spain, they're going to have to regain possession of the ball, something that France were not able to do in the semifinals at any point. They're going to have to challenge that possession. And when they regain that possession, their first pass has to be forward, because Spain tends to play with a high defensive line. There's space in behind. You got to exploit that space in behind. Turn them around. Force them to defense. Force them into mistakes. Maybe make Spain uncomfortable, which they were not against France. Now, this is all theoretical. France were not able to do it.
5: Yep.
4: What would suggest that Argentina are going to be able to do it? I do not know, because according to my bracket, it's not going to happen. Spain is going to win this thing.
1: More analysis on Argentina's keys to their potential victory against Spain. Hercules Gomez on SportsCenter on Saturday discussing what Argentina's priority will be when facing against Spain.
6: Listen, we're going to talk about Messi, but let's talk about Spain for a second and what they do very, very well. Their outside backs on the left-hand side and right-hand side, Cucurella and Pedro Porro, have been outstanding. And you're asking me, why are we talking about defenders with the team that attacks so well? Because this team, how they attack is how they defend. They push the defenders up so high, these fullbacks so high, they occupy you defensively. They're not defensively reliant on the center backs or their midfields. They occupy you with the ball, and these guys are a big part of that offense that feels like defense. Cucurella all the way up high. And Pedro Porro, who's only scored 2 goals in his national team career, both goals have come in this World Cup. They're offensive players that occupy you defensively.
1: More from Gomez, this time switching sides on who needs to stand out for Spain going into Sunday's final.
6: It's got to be Rodri, and Rodri's a player that a few years ago tore his ACL, and many were wondering about the level he had or still would have in this tournament. He's put those doubts to bed. This is a player that's not overly physical, that's not very defensive, that's not the number 10 pulling the strings in the center midfield. So what does he do? He controls the ball. He controls.

0: the game. When Rodri has the ball, he tells you how the game is going to go. If it's going to be sped up, if it's going to be slowed down, if he's even going to let you smell it, if he's going to let you get around it. And that was evident against France. The best team in this tournament was France until Rodri showed up in that game and goes, here's the ball, you won't see it, did what he wanted, and dictated play.
1: That was Hercules Gomez on the 7 a.m. Sports Center on Saturday. Meanwhile, Tommy Smith, co-host of Grumpy Pundits on SiriusXM, joined Marty and McGee on Saturday and said Spain won't fear Argentina whatsoever.
2: They have nothing to be scared of. I mean, 2010, I was in South Africa, they won the World Cup back then. Okay, they've gone through a few years where, okay, they didn't win any World Cups, but they certainly always have had a good team. You watch their style here, guys. It's almost like they tie the ball to their boot when they go out. You just can't take it off them. And they are a very, very tough team to beat.
1: Now, remember going into this, Kylian Mbappe now in the Golden Boot lead with 10 goals after his two against England on Saturday. Lionel Messi sitting on 8 goals, needing a pair if he wants to tie for that Golden Boot. Again, the first kick for the World Cup final between Spain and Argentina gets underway at 3 p.m. Eastern from New York, New Jersey Stadium in the Meadowlands. SportsCenter All Night, ESPN Radio, and the ESPN app. That World Cup update brought to you by Gusto. 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Also on Saturday, the Open Championship continued. Sam Burns at a 5-under 65 on Saturday. It's just a day removed from his record-tying 62 that he had on Friday. Now is a two-shot lead going into the final of the Open Championship at Royal Birkdale. A win would give Burns his first major title in a tournament he almost didn't play in 2 weeks after the birth of his daughter. Burns addressed going into the final day with the lead.
3: I think ultimately, you know, it comes down to I can't control anything anyone else does. Someone's going to go out and play a great round of golf tomorrow, maybe a few people. That's pretty much a given. It happens every single week, and so I'm going to have to do the same. I'm going to have to go out and execute, and you know, ultimately, whatever happens, you know, I know that I can accept the outcome, and life's going to move on, and I'll get to go home and see my family. I mean, I hope I'm taking some hardware with me, but if I'm not, that's fine too.
1: Burns currently sits at 10 under par with a two-shot lead over Ryan Fox, who had a 62 on Saturday. Fox addressed his third round.
4: Yeah, I felt pretty good, to be honest. I didn't really, being picky, I'd want a couple of drives back maybe today, but outside of that, yeah, I felt like I didn't really miss a shot. Hit a couple of great shots down the stretch, putted really nicely, and it feels like when you're out in the morning when the wind's down around here, there's almost some pressure on to shoot a score, and it was nice. Like Xander and I had a lot of fun out there today, both made a bunch of birdies and kind of fed off each other, and I would have taken 62 at the start of the day, that's for sure.
1: Again, Fox, the Australian with an 8-under 62 on Saturday. He is 2 strokes back behind Burns, who's at 10 under par for the tournament. Also, Siwoo Kim, also 2 strokes back off the lead in the Open Championship from Royal Birkdale in England. SportsCenter All Night, ESPN Radio, and the ESPN app. In the WNBA, big matchup from two of the league's premier teams and players, Liberty and Indiana, to take on the Fever. Fever, the top scoring team in the association at nearly 94 points per game. Kelsey Mitchell, Caitlin Clark coming off 30-point outings on Friday against Seattle. Sabrina Ionescu with back-to-back 25-point outings for New York. Let's pick up the action. Early in the game, Indiana trailing by as many as 13 points, but back they come, and part of that rally thanks to Caitlin Clark on 107.5 The Fan.
5: Tosses in the corner to Mitchell, back to Clark in front of the bench. Shot fake, sidestep, corner three. Yes! Got around Stewart.
6: Yeah, yeah.
5: And it's 93-77 Fever. Timeout. Liberty with 4:35 to go.
1: Big lead in the fourth quarter at that point, but Indiana would not be done. It would be Kelsey Mitchell again getting it going as she continued to pour it on for the Fever.
5: Ionescu to Jones, passes inside, no one home, but Kelsey Mitchell there. She has the steal. Transition triple, left wing. Good! And one! Fouled by Stewart. Kelsey on the deck. How did she do that? Pops up with a smile. It's 98-80 Fever with 3:55 to go.
1: Kelsey Mitchell with a big and one on the triple on 107.5 The Fan. Fever with a 108-88 blowout victory at home. It's the 10th 100-point game scored this season by the Fever. And again, they trailed by as many as 13 points and won the game by 20. Kelsey Mitchell with 33 points, going 4 of 6 from downtown. Caitlin Clark added 17 points in the win. 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Teams trying to get some wins, put themselves in position for the playoffs. Some teams need to make some moves. 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
1: 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Milwaukee hosting the Marlins. Miami on a four-game losing streak, only six runs scored during that span, directly after they had just won six in a row, one shy of tying their longest losing streak of the season. Brewers, meanwhile, 60 wins in 97 games this season. With a win, it would be their most wins in their first 100 games of a season in franchise history. Let's get to the action. Bottom of the sixth inning, Milwaukee in a 3-3 game with the Marlins. Jackson Churio up for the Brew Crew.
0: Crochet looking in, the pitch, and a liner into center that's down for a base hit. Shoemaker will score. Racing around third is Ortiz. Here comes the throw. It's cut off, and the Brewers take a 4-3 lead on a two-run single from Jackson Churio.
1: And the Brewers trailing going into that at-bat from Churio, taking the lead on 620 WTMJ. That put the Brewers in front 4-3. They finished the game with an 8-6 victory. Garrett Mitchell goes 3-for-5 with a double and two runs driven in. It's the fourth game with three or more hits this season. Shane Drouin was six innings, five hits, three earned, and a career-high nine strikeouts in the game. Griffin Conine, meanwhile, for the Marlins, a three-run homer in the ninth, his third straight game with a home run. Again, as the Brewers knock off the Marlins 8-6. Elsewhere, Minnesota in Chicago to take on the Cubs. For the Twins, with a win, they'd be over 500 for the first time since they were 12-11 when they entered play on April the 22nd. Minnesota's won three straight and seven of their last nine games. It would tie their longest winning streak of the season. They've won six straight starts by Taj Bradley. He was 4-0 and 2.87 ERA in that span and just 12 earned runs in 37 and two-thirds innings of work. Meanwhile, Matthew Boyd, 3-0, 2.86 ERA in four starts since returning from a knee injury, seven earned runs in 22 innings of work. Boyd had a 6 ERA in five starts before the injury. The Cubs have won five straight of Boyd starts. Let's get to the action. Bottom of the third inning, Nico Hoerner at the plate for the Cubs, with the Cubs already up 3-1.
21: Nico Hoerner batting. Lines one down the right field line. That's a fair ball. Fair ball. One run is in. Racing toward third, Ian Happ, and holding on a long single by Nico Hoerner. Another opposite field knock for Nico Hoerner, and the Cubs lead 4-1.
1: Cubs with a 4-1 lead at that point, and the Cubs would go on to victory in this one as the Cubs win it 6-2 over the Twins, improving to 21-9 since June the 11th. They're the best record in the National League during that span. The Cubs hitters went 9-for-17 with two outs, scored all six of their runs with two outs. Matthew Boyd, six innings of work, improves to 4-0 with a 2.57 ERA in five starts since returning from a knee injury. Nico Hoerner in the game, 4-for-4 with an RBI, his fifth career four-hit game, his first since April the 16th. 2024 against the Diamondbacks. Cody Clemens, 2-for-4 with a couple of RBIs and a couple of home runs for Minnesota, his third career multi-home run game. White Sox taking on the Toronto Blue Jays. Bottom of the fourth inning, no score. George Springer at the plate on Sportsnet 590 The Fan.
22: Springer with the grounder up the middle. That's going to scoot into center field. Guerrero around third. He'll come in to score. The Blue Jays take a 1-0 lead on a George Springer single in the fourth.
1: And that would be all the Blue Jays would need. They'd go on to win it by a final of 1-0. Shane Bieber, six innings, three hits allowed, two walks, and six strikeouts. It allowed multiple earned runs in each of his first four starts this season for Bieber's first scoreless start since April the 2nd of 2024. And Vladimir Guerrero Jr., 2-for-3 with a double and the runs scored and a walk. And again, he's the one that scored the only run of the game on that RBI hit you just heard from George Springer in the fourth. For the White Sox, their four-game win streak comes to an end. Their team went 0-for-7 with runners in scoring position. SportsCenter All Night, ESPN Radio, and the ESPN app. Let's get to some NL East action as the Mets took on the Phillies. A Kyle Schwarber at the plate for the Phillies in the bottom of the first inning. 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
0: Manaea from the stretch. The 2-0 pitch. Swung on. Hit well. Deep to right field. And you can forget about that one. Way gone up in the second deck. Number 33 on the year for Kyle Schwarber. And the Phillies are up 2-0. Two batters into the game.
1: So Schwarber with a two-run blast in the first, his 33rd home run of the season, leading all of baseball most by a Phillies player in the first 95 games of a season in team history. Phillies win it 6-1, now have won 10 straight starts by Jesús Luzardo, 5 innings, 2 hits, and 7 strikeouts, 5 straight starts with 1 or fewer allowed. Mets with their 22nd game of scoring 1 or 0 runs. 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That's coming up here on the other side. 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
1: 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On paper, Ippe Mitsuhara was Shohei Ohtani's interpreter, but he was so much more than that. They were a team, closer than brothers, until it all went horribly wrong. 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
1: Let's get to the FIFA World Cup third place matchup. England with a thrilling 6-4 victory in the World Cup. France trying to make a comeback after trailing 4-0 at halftime. And in the process, Kylian Mbappe scored his 21st and 22nd goals in the World Cup to become the all-time leading scorer in World Cup play, moving one ahead of Lionel Messi before Sunday's final between Argentina and Spain. Yankee slugger Aaron Judge will need another scan before his activity can move forward. So the Yankees have moved Judge to the 60-day injured list. Judge has been out of action for the Yankees since May 31st. And by the way, the Yankees and Dodgers did not play their scheduled game from Saturday because of rain. They'll play a split doubleheader coming up on Sunday. Also, the Red Sox entered Saturday winning 11 in a row, the longest active streak in baseball. Willier Abreu helping lead the comeback for the Red Sox on WEEI 93.7 FM.
5: Fenway claps. 3-2 count, two down. Payoff pitch to Willier Abreu from Clevenger. Is swung on, fly ball right field. Victor Mesa chasing. He's at the wall. It's gone! He always does it. His fourth home run in 2 days gives the Red Sox the lead. 7-6. More Red Sox pixie dust everywhere.
6: This will be his 20th pitch of the inning.
5: It's a 2-1 to DeLuca. Here comes. Swinging a ground ball towards the left side. Modestario's got it. He sets and throws to first. It's in time. And the Red Sox come back to win their 12th game in a row.
1: It's the longest active streak in baseball. It's tied for the third longest win streak in franchise history. Red Sox now back over 500 for the first time since opening day, when they were 1-0 after a victory over the Reds. And they've also moved into third wild card spot after a Twins loss earlier in the day. So things are starting to get interesting in the AL East. Things are starting to get interesting in the wild card chase. And the Red Sox, on this 12-game win streak, now may find themselves as buyers at the trade deadline. Jeff Passan, ESPN senior MLB analyst, was on the 9 a.m. Sports Center on Saturday before this 12th victory and said that the Red Sox may indeed be buyers at the trade deadline.
8: It's going to be really interesting to see what the Boston Red Sox do going into this deadline. Less than 3 weeks ago, they were dead in the water, almost the worst team in the American League. Since then, they sweep the Yankees, and now they're currently in the midst of an 11-game winning streak. And while they had Aroldis Chapman and Sonny Gray and Wilson Contreras and Garrett Whitlock and all sorts of players who would have been very tantalizing in this market that doesn't have too many teams selling, the Boston Red Sox look like they could be buyers at this point.
1: Certainly a lot to be decided moving forward, but the Red Sox again winning their 12th consecutive game with a comeback victory over the Tampa Bay Rays.
9: The stage is set for Sunday afternoon in East Rutherford.
10: They're the two best teams. They thoroughly deserve it.
11: Messi has been the greatest of all time for me and many people.
12: They just won't quit.
11: Well, Lamine Yamal is a young superstar, a megastar.
12: And you're just new to soccer. Come Sunday, you will be seeing the football soccer version of Brady and Jordan.
10: Something I don't think we'll ever see again.
12: Their sport is their religion. But for one last Sunday, we'll be able to see the greatest player who ever laced them up play for the biggest trophy ever.
1: And Lionel Messi trying to also get back into the top spot of the all-time scoring mark in World Cup play after Kylian Mbappe dethroned him for at least a day after he scored two goals in the third-place loss by France to England. And Kylian Mbappe now with 22 career goals in World Cup play, 21 for Messi. So we'll see how Messi does, but he'll have to face a very tough matchup against Spain. Spain going for their second World Cup title ever. It's their first trip back to the World Cup final since 2010. And for Argentina, they're looking for their fourth World Cup title and looking to repeat as World Cup champions for the first time since Brazil did it back in 1962. Well, let's get to some of the analysis of this championship matchup taking place on Sunday. Casey White, Apple TV MLS analyst, would join Hammer and Emmett on Saturday and said it's a rock and a hard place matchup between Spain and Argentina.
0: something has to give in this game. You have a team in Argentina who has scored 19 goals, but has also given up a lot of goals. Then you have Spain, who only has that one goal against. Something has to give. I don't think it's a 3-2 final, but that would be very exciting to watch. The thing about Spain that's so incredibly difficult to match up against is that they mitigate the opposition's attacking forces by just keeping the ball themselves, and it's very hard to dispossess them. I don't expect that to be any different. The difference is Leo Messi. He can take one moment and turn it into a moment that is all the difference in the world. He's just that world class. I just don't know if Argentina has enough to be able to do it besides Messi taking over the game in a moment.
1: Again, Casey White on Hammer and Emmett on Saturday. Meanwhile, Alejandro Moreno, ESPN soccer analyst on ESPN FC, said of the matchup, Argentina perhaps need a great game from their star, Lionel Messi, but Spain doesn't need the best game from their superstar in youngster Lamine Yamal.
7: Argentina need the best of Lionel Messi in order for them to have an opportunity to win this final against Spain. Whereas Spain, they haven't had the best of Lamine Yamal, and I don't think they need the best of Lamine Yamal in order to win tomorrow against Argentina. They would like to have that version, and particularly if I'm Lamine Yamal and I'm looking at the matchup against Nicolas Tagliafico, I'm saying, clear out, give me the ball, I'll get after this guy. A healthy, fully fit version of Lamine Yamal is looking at Tagliafico and saying, I am going to take you for a dance today, I'm going to take you for a ride, you have no chance against me, because while he is a serviceable defender, he doesn't have the pace to keep up with Lamine Yamal. Maybe Lamine Yamal has saved his best moment and his best match for the greatest moment of all, and that is a World Cup final.
1: Alejandro Moreno discussing the two superstars in the matchup coming up on Sunday. Meanwhile, Hercules Gomez, ESPN soccer analyst on the 7 a.m. Sports Center Saturday, said or was asked, what would a World Cup mean win for each of these countries, for Spain or Argentina?
13: It's going to mean more for Spain, but let me tell you why it won't mean that much for Argentina. And Argentines are going to jump down my throat. What are you talking about? Back-to-back champions, 64 years, it hasn't been done. If you need another FIFA World Cup title for Messi to understand his greatness, this is not your sport. If you think Messi needs another mic drop moment, this is not for you. Messi's the greatest player that's ever lived. He's going to be the greatest World Cup player that's ever graced any stage. Already most World Cup goals, World Cup assists, World Cup games. It speaks to his greatness. We don't need to see more to understand how great he is. But what about Spain? This fabulous generation of footballers. This coach who was a U-20 coach who was ascended to the first team. Lamine Yamal, the handing of the torch here in the United States with his idol, with what once was a Barcelona legend who graced their league, the Spanish league. This would mean everything to Spain, and it could mark the start of a fabulous generation.
1: More from the World Cup final. Tommy Smith, co-host of Grumpy Pundits on SiriusXM, joined Marty and McGee Saturday. Just gave their overall thoughts on what's been a phenomenal World Cup here in North America.
14: I mean, the amount of people who have attended the World Cup, the way that the fans have been treated in the cities that they've traveled to, you couldn't ask for any better. If you were writing a script and writing a movie that this is what the World Cup should be, this is exactly what the World Cup should be. It's a coming together of people, of cultures, and of sport.
1: Tommy Smith on Marty and McGee on Saturday. Again, the World Cup final taking place on Sunday between Spain and Argentina with a 4 p.m. Eastern first kick. SportsCenter All Night, ESPN Radio, and the ESPN app. Meanwhile, still don't have an answer when it comes to LeBron James on where he will be playing in the 2026-2027 season. He's dropped some hints here and there, perhaps, but still unwilling to make a commitment. We already know that the NBA is holding off on announcing their schedule or even completing their schedule until they know where LeBron is playing. Aaron Goldhammer of Hammer and Emmett on Saturday discussed the hints that LeBron has been dropping lately.
15: Hasn't LeBron Easter egged some of these decisions before? Like, there were breadcrumbs leading him to L.A. There were absolutely breadcrumbs, as you know, leading him back to Cleveland in 2014. And if you followed USA Basketball, there were breadcrumbs in 2010. So I don't want to read into everything. okay? Because I don't think everything matters here. But I also don't think it's past LeBron and his camp and whoever is involved in making this decision to try to play a little game to tease everybody about how this whole thing is going to go. I think this is part of what LeBron's legacy is doing stuff like that.
1: Meanwhile, is there a dark horse still left in the race? We've heard the favorites. We've heard the Golden States. We've heard potentially going back to Cleveland, potentially going back to Miami. There's been the thought of him going to Philadelphia. There's even been some rumblings lately that a conversation has taken place between the Spurs and LeBron's representatives. However, is there another dark horse we're not thinking about? David Shepard, SiriusXM NBA host, joined Game Day on Saturday, said there is one team that we are not talking about.
2: He's still very close with Anthony Davis. Remember, he had nothing to do with that Luka Doncic trade, okay? You know he's got to be high on what he's seeing from the BYU star in A.J. Dabanza and how great he is at just 19 years old. Trae Young's got something to prove.
1: So, could be the Washington Wizards that are potentially a dark horse for LeBron? We'll have to wait and see. SportsCenter All Night, ESPN Radio, and the ESPN app. Let's get back to Major League Baseball. We'll start with Game 1 of a doubleheader between the Pittsburgh Pirates and the Cleveland Guardians. It was originally supposed to take place on Friday, the first game of the series, but postponed due to the air quality in Cleveland. So let's get to the action. Top of the second inning, Jacob Gonzalez at the plate for the Pirates on 93.7 The Fan.
3: The 0-1 is a fly ball to deep right field. Gonzo says, gone to right field. Jacob Gonzalez, in his first start in a Pirate uniform, launches his third home run of the season. His first as a Bucko. It's 2-0 in the second inning.
1: So 2-0 lead for the Pirates at that point. We'll move forward in the game to the top of the sixth inning. Esmerlin Valdez at the plate for the Pirates.
3: Here's the pitch. Hit in the air to right. Going back to the wall. Approaching the wall. Clear the deck. Cannonball coming. It's magical. Esmerlin Valdez hits his 11th home run. Pirates take a 4-1 lead in the sixth inning.
1: And they go on to win it by a final of 7-1 for the Pirates, their fourth straight win, tying their second longest win streak of the season. They won a five straight from March to April. Jared Jones, five innings pitched, three hits, an earned run, walked one, and struck out nine to improve to 2-1. He had a streak of 30 straight batters retired come to an end in the third inning as he became the third Pirates pitcher in the last 70 years to retire 30 straight. You heard about Valdez there, a two-run home run, his 11th of the year. He's got five home runs in the last five games, become the youngest Pirates player since at least 1900 with five home runs in a five-game span, a distinction that previously belonged to a 23-year-old Barry Bonds back in 1987. For Cleveland, they saw a four-game win streak snap again, but just one game of a doubleheader. Let's get to the nightcap. The second game of this doubleheader would need extra innings in this one. A 3-3 game going into the bottom of the 10th inning, and Cleveland with a man on trying to make something happen to walk it off.
16: The pitch hit a ton. Deep right center. Right to back. Track wall. Gone! A walk-off. Two-run home run to right center by Travis Bazzana. Oh, what a finish!
1: So Travis Bazzana, the two-run walk-off, his first career walk-off home run for the number one overall pick in the 2024 Major League Draft. Guardians win it 5-3, scoring all five runs in the final two innings. Their second win this season when trailing by three or more runs through seventh inning, tied for the most in Major League Baseball. The previous was June 28th against the Mariners. The four-game win streak now for the Pirates snapped, so they both snapped each other's winning streaks in this particular doubleheader. Christian Curtis, five scoreless innings pitch in his Major League debut, becoming the fifth Pirates pitcher over the last 100 years with five scoreless innings and two or fewer earned runs allowed in their Major League debut. Valdez, his 30th career run batted in his 30th career game, first Pirates player since the RBI became official in 1920 to reach 30 RBIs in 30 or fewer career games. SportsCenter All Night, ESPN Radio, and the ESPN app. More Major League Baseball. Rangers taking on the Braves. Pick up the action top of the sixth inning. Already a 6-5 lead for Texas, and Brandon Nimmo at the plate looking for more for Texas on 105.3 The Fan.
17: First pitch. Nimmo swings ground ball towards the middle. Throw into center field, a base hit. Peterson scores. Langford rounds third. He comes home to score. Young goes first to third, and standing at first base with a go-ahead two-run single is Brandon Nimmo, and the Rangers have taken a 7-5 lead.
1: On 105.3, the Fan, Rangers with a 7-6 win. And the winners of four of their last six games, Michael Harris with a home run as well for the Braves, but in a losing effort for the first time when that happens. The Braves had been 14-0 when Michael Harris had homered in a game against the Rangers, win it 7-6. Giants taking on the Mariners. We go to the bottom of the 10th inning of a 3-3 game. Julio Rodriguez at the plate looking to get the Mariners in front.
17: Smith set. He deals. Swung on. Crack. Left field. It's hammered. It's caught by McCray. Robles is going to run home and score, and the Mariners win it. Julio, a sacrifice fly. The celebration is on.
1: On Seattle Sports, 7:10 a.m., as the Mariners win it 4-3 over the Giants. The seventh walk-off win this season for Seattle ties them for the White Sox for the second most in Major League Baseball. Orioles beat the Astros 4-2 as they got a RBI single from Tyler O'Neill in the top of the 11th to take the lead in extra innings. Their sixth straight win by the Orioles, their second longest active win streak in baseball behind the Red Sox. SportsCenter All Night, ESPN Radio, and the ESPN app. Coming up, we'll get to our top sound from all the baseball action on Saturday. 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
24: 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So let's go ahead and get to it. 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
8: Alex, we start with baseball. In Philadelphia, another home run for Kyle Schwarber led the Phillies past the Mets. 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
9: Manaea from the stretch, 2-0 pitch, swung on, hit well, deep to right field, and you can forget about that one. Way gone up in the second deck. Number 33 on the year for Kyle Schwarber. And the Phillies are up 2-0, two batters into the game.
23: Number 4.
8: In Seattle, the Mariners' Julio Rodriguez came off the injured list and delivered with a walk-off RBI as the Mariners came away with a win over the Giants. The call from Seattle Sports, 7:10 a.m.
11: Swung on, crash, left field, it's hammered, it's caught by McCray. Robles is going to run home and score, and the Mariners win it. Julio, a sacrifice fly. The celebration is on.
23: Number 3.
8: To the WNBA and an impressive win for the Fever over the Liberty with the help of 33 points from Kelsey Mitchell. 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
9: Ionescu to Jones. Passes inside. No one home, but Kelsey Mitchell there. She has the steal. Transition triple left wing. Good! And one! Fouled by Stewart. Kelsey on the deck. How did she do that? Pops up with a smile. It's 98-80 Fever.
23: Number 2.
8: Back to baseball, and in Boston, the Red Sox rallied for their 12th win in a row as Willier Abreu homered and capped off a 4-run rally as heard on WEEI 93.7 FM.
9: Payoff pitch to Willier Abreu from Clevenger. Is swung on, fly ball to right field. Victor Mesa chasing. He's at the wall. It's gone! He always does it! His fourth home run in 2 days gives the Red Sox the lead.
23: Number 1.
8: And finally, a walk-off homer in the nightcap of a day-night doubleheader in Cleveland. After the Pirates took Game 1, this blast salvaged a split for the Guardians in Game 2. We get the call from WTAM 1100.
11: The pitch hit a ton. Deep right center. Bang the back track wall.
24: 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More Major League Baseball. Tigers taking on the Angels. Tigers entered the All-Star break with consecutive losses after they had won 9 of their previous 10 games. Angels 38-59, tied with the Royals for the worst record in Major League Baseball this season, looking to avoid losing at least 60 of their first 100 games for the fourth time in franchise history. Sketch the action in the fourth inning, or pardon me, in the first inning, already 1-0 Detroit. Spencer Torkelson up with two men on 97.1 The Ticket.
9: Inning last night. Fly ball left center field. This one's deep. Trout's going back. Looking up. Gone! Three-run shot for Tork in the first. 17th of the year gives the Tigers a 4-0 lead.
1: Torkelson with that, another two home runs of the day for him, giving him 18 on the season, four runs batted in. Tigers beat the Angels 7-0. Tarik Skubal, seven innings of pitch, matches the season high, five hits and nine strikeouts, four straight start, allowing two earned runs or fewer. Buster Olney doesn't expect the Tigers to deal Skubal.
2: Since June 1, guys, the Tigers are 23-14. That means they've been playing at a 100-win pace for the last quarter of the season, basically. And, you know, just talking with executives with other teams this week, they were very skeptical that the Tigers, unless the Tigers absolutely collapse in the next 7 to 10 days, and this is the one time of year on the baseball calendar where small sample size can make a difference, unless they collapse, executives with other teams are like, yeah, they're not trading them.
1: That was Buster Olney and Tarik Skubal's future in Detroit. Lane Thomas and Salvador Perez both homered as the Royals beat the Padres 6-1. Also Saturday, the A's beat the Nationals 15-1, a 14-run win one night after losing to Washington by 19 on Friday. Coming up next on ESPN Radio, it's the best week ever, and they'll get you ready for your Sports Sunday. So for everyone in Bristol, I'm Alex Tobario. 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
28: I'm Nick DeLuca. Good
9: Sunday morning, Sunday at the Open Championship at Royal Birkdale. Sam Burns entering the last 18 with a two-shot lead at 10 under. He tees off with Ryan Fox at 9:20 Eastern. Fox fresh off an 8 under 62 yesterday. One of three 62s on the course this week. Burns had one in round two. Bryson DeChambeau teeing off at 8:50 Eastern. He's in a tie for sixth at 6 under, four shots off the lead after his two-stroke penalty in round two. World Cup final coming this afternoon. Spain-Argentina in New Jersey. Argentina looking to go back-to-back. Spain seeking their first World Cup title since 2010. Grumpy pundits Tommy Smith says Spain won't be afraid of the moment. And Messi,
3: they have nothing to be scared of. I mean, 2010, I was in South Africa, they won the World Cup back then. Okay, they've gone through a few years where, okay, they didn't win any World Cups, but they certainly always have had a good team. You watch their style here, guys. It's almost like they tie the ball to their boot and it goes. You just can't take it off them. And they are a very, very tough team to beat.
9: Smith on Marty and McGee. Argentina looking for their second straight at 3 Eastern. England holding off France in yesterday's third place game in a wild one, 6-4. In baseball, the Red Sox rally to make it a dozen, beat the Rays 7-6 to secure their 12th straight win.
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21: Ah, indeed it is. It's always kind of like a game show, like which one of the best week ever hosts will be here this week. Sorry you lost. It's me, Peter Burns. Courtney Cronin is off. Gabe Neitzelman here, going to be carrying us around. Gabe, okay, I never recognized or realized this at the beginning of the show when they talk about, hey, Peter, going to need you to come in on Sundays. That's you know, Lumberg from Office Space.
28: That's Office Space, yeah.
21: Fantastic movie. And I realize he's like, Lumberg's asking Peter to come in on a Sunday. And he's like, yeah, I don't think that's going to happen. So it's very, like, we had no idea that we'd actually hit it properly.
29: You're just getting that now, Peter?
21: Yeah, no, well done, Mikey. Well done. And I cannot wait to hear what Rachel has planned for us on our music theme today. But my goodness, we have a plethora of topics to get into, a vast cornucopia, to say the least. All right, without further ado, let's get into it with this.
23: This is the biggest story of the week ever.
21: Third place game. I didn't even know it existed, Gabe, until yesterday in the World Cup. And frankly, I don't think France knew it existed for, what, the first 30, 45 minutes?
28: As I was about to say, at least for the beginning of the game, they weren't sure of the start time of the game.
21: Yeah. 4-0 at half. And then all of a sudden, I'm at my sister's birthday party. I'm like, oh, I'll have it in the background. I was like, well, this kind of stinks, right? Like, this is shades of... France really wanted to be there, but England, you know, kind of did. It reminded me of, remember when Georgia played Florida State after Jordan Travis got injured in one of the bowl games, and Georgia beat them down like 132-3 or something like that. And I was like, all right, that's how France feels. And then all of a sudden, it's like, all right, hold my beer. France comes back, and frankly, it was a blast. I mean, to see that thing almost get knotted up. They went back and forth. It was 4-3, then 5-3, then 5. I mean, back and forth the whole time in that second half. I thought it was fantastic soccer.
28: Yeah, I don't know how to feel necessarily about it, because I don't know how much the teams actually cared, because combined 10 goals, the most scored in a World Cup match since Hungary beat El Salvador 10-1 back in 1982.
21: Listen, I was three, but I remember that. The El Salvador people were going crazy. Honduras, yes.
28: It's just such a weird concept, and maybe it's because here in America, all we care about are championships. So, yes, the third-place game, just such a weird concept of how do you care. And to me, this is one of the few settings this could actually work in because you're representing your country. And having that pride of representing your country one more time in this specific World Cup, because it only comes around 4 years, luckily they finally woke up in the second half and we actually had some decent soccer being played.
21: We saw it. It was good. Soccer ends up getting the hat trick. England has its top finish, since 1966?
28: 66.
21: Right. So, I mean, you're right. Like, the pride.
28: Beatles were still together.
21: I mean, yes. Yoko. Don't even get me started with that. All right. Anyway. But, so you recognize that it was fun. I enjoyed it as we get ready to have the world's

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1: He's the one who does it. Like, he's the one who brings...
2: Well, I said it first.
1: Thank you, Rachel.
2: I didn't pop the mic.
1: Wait a minute. Did you use a work cited there, Mikey, for Rachel?
2: No, I gave him credit. I let him take it.
1: The bibliography says that it was Mikey's...
2: I didn't want him to take the heat. We're saying it on
3: I have it on the screen, so, but anyways.
1: Okay. So it's my fault.
4: Oh, sure.
1: Now.
4: New Jersey Stadium.
1: So there
4: sure.
1: It is. Okay. Well, that is the final today as 3 p.m. from New York, New Jersey Stadium, Spain versus Argentina. The first time ever, it will be number one versus number two, right? These were the World Cup or the World Soccer rankings, right? The FIFA had put these rankings together. They haven't always done these rankings, but if you go back and look at it, even the World Cup finals, there hasn't traditionally been the one versus two seed that has gotten there. And I again, it's such a stupid thing, and it's annoying to me that I even care about this thing. But I have seen this picture of Lionel Messi bathing Lamine Yamal 11 million times over the last couple of days, and I still think it's wild every time I see it, Gabe. Every time I see it.
4: So, I don't know how I feel about the picture, because on one hand, yes, it's crazy that there was this contest, and they had this picture.
1: In 2007, yes. Messi's only 20 years old, mm-hmm. right? So he hasn't even really kind of reached that stardom. He's looked at, hey, he's the next guy,
4: yeah.
1: right?
4: That could but he hasn't potentially gotten there. Yes.
1: This is like watching LeBron back in the day at high school going, this guy's probably going to be good. And obviously that turned out a certain way.
4: So it's crazy that this contest, and we have this picture of these two now stars going head-to-head. But we couldn't just have them both in, you know, soccer kits, just standing, you know, side by side.
1: What the picture is. Okay.
4: The picture is him bathing Yamal. Like, what are we doing here?
1: 5 month old, Lamine Yamal. I got to think my man was wearing a little, like, probably
4: a
1: pool
4: diaper.
1: He
4: had to have a diaper on, right?
1: I don't think he's just raw dogging it right there, right straight in the morning, just... and here's, like, Messi. I just don't think that happened. Like, there's a lot of other questions.
4: What was the calendar for? Like, is it just a bunch of
1: UNICEF.
4: Soccer stars? Yeah, I know it's for UNICEF, yeah. But what was the theme? Soccer stars bathing babies?
1: I don't think there would have been 12 of those. I think it was just and actually, by the way, that whole picture was the January month.
4: Yeah, yeah. It.
1: Like,
4: it was the
1: they
4: first
1: went
4: one.
1: Out like, hey, listen, we're going out big. Like, right from the jump, we're having this. And who would have thought? But then that's where we are, is now Lamine Yamal is looked at in some light as the budding next. I don't know if it's not even fair to call him the next Messi. Like, that's mm-hmm. not even fair to anyone. But the idea that what are the chances of that happening, of two of the sports, the world's biggest sport, the two biggest stars are now... Yeah. At that point, yes, Rachel, you got.
2: Can we get them to recreate it in like a pool or something?
1: Probably not. I'm gonna.
2: Could
1: guess...
2: you? What are the odds? Are they worse than the fact that they ended up in the World Cup together? Like, that, what could it happen?
1: That honestly, you know what? I could see that happening, if for no other reason. Can like remember LeBron did the decision, mm-hmm. and it was like probably not a great idea, but raised a lot of money for.
4: Boys and Girls Club.
1: For the Boys and Girls Club. Rachel, you might be onto something. After this, Messi says, listen, all in good light. It was a fantastic World Cup. Who would have to win for them to both say yes to that? Like, if Messi won...
3: I think if Spain wins, then Lamine Yamal gets to bathe Messi now.
2: No, Mikey, we're just putting them in a pool.
4: Gets to bathe Messi.
1: Triple H, not
4: just on the line of the World Cup and the biggest title in their sport, but also you could bathe Messi if you win.
2: In the bathtub.
3: The loser gets bathed match tonight.
1: Awkward transition to Carlos Mauricio Ramirez for MLS on Apple TV. He was

0: on with Amber and I, Ian, not talking necessarily about grown men bathing each other, but really about what's this like, kind of quote-unquote American terms between Argentina and Spain.
1: Argentina is the soccer version of Rocky Balboa. It won't die. They won't die. They won't quit. You can fight against two Russians built in a lab, like two Dragos. Somehow they're going to throw a haymaker and knock a guy out, metaphorically speaking, not in the actual field. They just won't quit. So it is. I'm beyond baffled as to why Spain is such a prohibitive favorite, because they shouldn't be. It really should be a 50-50 matchup in my eyes.
0: All right. Now, Carlos has forgotten more soccer knowledge than I'll ever have in my pinky, but I want to give a different comp. He said it was Rocky and now how Argentina just won't go away. I'm going to say that right now, this is kind of like watching the 2013 Super Bowl. And okay. I was in that building in New York, New Jersey Stadium. Thank you, Mikey. Where I saw a legion of boom Seattle Seahawks young defense absolutely crush the aging superstar, once considered the GOAT, Peyton Manning, right? I mean, the game wasn't close, but it was because it's the legion of boom defense. They were great. And that's what Spain really kind of is. They've only given up one goal. In fact, in the history of the World Cup, no one has run the whole table only giving up one goal. And that's what Spain has done. And Messi is the Peyton Manning of this on that side.
2: I understand what Carlos Mauricio Ramirez is going after. But what he's basing that off of is vibes. He's basing that off of Argentina vibes. You know what sports books don't go off of? Vibes. Because that's how dominant Spain has been.
0: They take a lot of my money off vibes over the course of the year.
2: They're
0: feel naked in the bath
2: operate.
0: Like Lamine, yes. Most often. Yes.
2: They're hoping you operate off of vibes. Mm-hmm. But that's just, Spain has been so dominant. As fun as it's been to see Argentina have comeback after comeback, especially in the elimination round, if you get off to a slow start, to me, if you're Argentina, you got no chance. Like, you're not going to have that miraculous comeback because Spain is that good on the defensive side.
0: I assume they are, because that's what I've seen. But I again, that's what they're saying as far as, well, I mean, you're talking about they're unbeaten in 37 straight matches, mm-hmm. right? They've only given up the one goal. They've never trailed to this entire tournament. On the other side, though, Argentina still has a chance. They won, 14 in a row, and, of course, that great comeback against England. All right, we're going to talk about, is there another comeback happening across the pond? Open Championship is going on. It has a little bit of a Cajun flavor. And, yes, I will claim Sam Burns is a relative, even though he is not blood-related. We'll talk about that and where's LeBron headed next. We get into that on Best Week Ever on ESPN Radio.
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4: 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We are back, baby. 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
13: 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And do the Colts have a potential contract discussion going on? We'll get into that. Fun begins at 10 to 1 on the Fan.

0: All right, Rachel, I will find out the music theme here shortly enough. Don't you forget about me. And I hope that is not just something about me or Courtney Cronin rarely working on the show because of our schedules over the summer. Peter Burns, Gabe Neitzel here on Best Week Ever. Although, Gabe, listen, we got so much stuff going on, right? We're trying to find out where LeBron's going to go. Giannis now with the Heat. We're talking about Spain-Argentina, one versus two. The third place match yesterday got open championship. And yet, I keep going back to this naked picture of Lamine Yamal getting bathed by Lionel Messi. And I'm thinking this needs to be the new... That picture right there needs to be what happens if you get last place in your fantasy football league going forward.
1: That's like a great punishment.
0: The winner has to put the loser in the actual little bathtub and you bathe them like the baby that they are.
2: Yes. I think that means they're both losers.
0: Okay, well, maybe that's the case, right? Like second, like the second.
2: I don't think there's a winner in that scenario.
0: I don't know. I could see what you're saying. Like the two worst finishers have to recreate that photo, but that's really not that embarrassing. Like Lionel Messi looks like, hey man, like I'm doing a great
1: thing. He's there. Yep.
0: He's there. He's doing it. I feel like the winner has to do it because if you look at the picture, Lamine Yamal, the little three-month-old kid getting bathed, has no idea what the hell is going on in his world. He just looks befuddled. So I still think it has to be the winner of your fantasy football championship, and that's the losing bet. I think I'm into that game.
1: Yeah, I think that's the way. I love that idea. And you know what? Somebody's going to take that. Somebody's going to do it. As many of these I got punished, I had to do. I mean, those are making the rounds right now, too, because everyone's getting ready for their fantasy football season. So you got to, you know, whoever finished last, you got to make sure that you take care of that bet so you can play this upcoming season. I love that idea.
0: You know who's probably doing that right now is the man that's leading the Open Championship at Royal Birkdale. That's Sam Burns. And I say that because he's got a new addition to the family. And so for him, you know, he's got an opportunity. He'll be doing that legitimately in his life next week when he returns home. But later today or in a couple of hours, he'll be teeing off. Birdies the last three, shoots 65-62 in his last two rounds of the Open Championship. That's never been done. Mm-hmm. Like ever in the history of golf. Do you know, and I sent this in the group chat yesterday, do you know what Sam Burns played at LSU, was All-American, fantastic kid, always been pulling for him from 318 Shreveport to 31 great. What his first round was on the PGA Tour?
1: I did not until you sent it yesterday. I had no idea that it was that bad of a 89. Round until you... 89?
0: His first round was 89 on the PGA Tour. And that since then, he's become one of the top players in the world. Now, the question is can he break through? He's had the outright lead four times going into tournaments, including the 2025 U.S. Open, and where he shot almost an 89, shot 78, like was not a factor early. But he's never won, even though having the outright lead. I want you to take a good close listen to what Sam Burns said in his presser yesterday on going into the final day with the lead.
3: I think ultimately, you know, it comes down to I can't control anything anyone else does. Someone's going to go out and play a great round of golf tomorrow, maybe a few people. That's pretty much a given. It happens every single week. And so I'm going to have to do the same. I'm going to have to go out and execute. And, you know, ultimately, whatever happens, you know, I know that I can accept the outcome and life's going to move on and I'll get to go home and see my family. I mean, I hope I'm taking some hardware with me, but if I'm not, that's fine, too.
0: My God, I am so torn on that, Gabe, because everything that Sam Burns just said is spot on, right? Like, hey, no matter what happens here, I'm going to go home to the family. I'm going to do – it's not, in essence, not the biggest deal. There's going to be some great rounds of golf. I hope that I am one of those rounds. But at the end of the day, it's not life or death. So he's right, okay? But on the other side of it, I desperately have been waiting for Sam Burns to cut through, and I want him to do it, especially in a major championship. And this is the field. Like, the field is not littered in the top 10. In fact, I think Bryson,
1: only major winner.
0: Right. In the top 10, he's the only one. And so this is his opportunity. And do you feel torn as well? Because it didn't feel like I felt like that Michael Jordan, Tiger Woods, like Sunday Red mentality from a guy who has struggled to get through.
1: So I think there are a couple of things that are working here. So first and foremost, they just had a baby. Like him and his wife just had a kid. So I think part of that trying to keep perspective. Two, he's really good buddies with Scottie Scheffler, who we have heard talk, post
0: he did it this week.
1: Wins. Where he's kind of
0: like,
1: talks
0: I'm not
1: about
0: die.
1: Yeah. Where and Scottie over the last 12 months has had some interesting answers, I would say, where he kind of talks about, winning's great. And then it's like, okay, what's for dinner? And you kind of move off of it, but he still really wants to win. And I think he always keeps that a part of his answers when Scottie talks. And third, I think Sam Burns is trying to keep that proper perspective because, to your point, he hasn't broken through. He's gotten close. Last year, he was really close at Oakmont at the U.S. Open. Mm-hmm. Had a rules thing that didn't go his way, didn't get a drop when he wanted to, kind of hit a squirrely shot, and he fell off. The U.S. Open this year at Shinnecock, trying to make a late charge, didn't hit a great putt on 17, then burned the edge that would have gotten him to a playoff on 18. So he hasn't had that major championship success. And now here he sits atop the leaderboard. So I think he's just trying to keep perspective, and that's how he wants to approach breaking through.
0: And golf is a mental game. I go read, Bob Rotella's books, right? Like, as much golf as I play, trust me, I'm mentally not the strongest on there. But I know for, like, Rory tried everything to finally win at Augusta. Mm-hmm. And it almost felt like when he took that mentality of, like, all right, I've just been trying too hard, he finally broke through. And I think for Sam, maybe it was more of, man, I can't wait, and then he would psych himself up. It almost sounds like he's going over the top at this point to be like, don't put pressure on you, man. Well, it's not a big deal.
1: To the point of Rory, he tried that thing at Augusta of, well, I don't care. I mean, if I don't win the career Grand Slam, but I don't have it. He tried that. And then you saw 2 years ago when he finally broke through, one at Augusta, a place that had given him, you saw just that raw emotion come out of him as he made the walk to sign his scorecard. And I still think that this means the world to Sam Burns. If he can break through, because he has been one of the best American players over the last 2 or 3 years. So for him to break through and have the success and grab a major championship, I think you would see similar emotion pour out of him if he gets the job done today.
0: I don't. And you know what? And I bet Scottie Scheffler would be right there helping him and wanting him to do that. All right. I know where LeBron's going and why he's waiting. He's headed to... No, I'm not going to tell you right now. I'll tell you on the other side. ESPN Radio.
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19: I'm Nick DeLuca. Good Sunday morning. Sunday at the Open Championship at Royal Birkdale. Sam Burns chasing the major title, entering the last 18 with a two-shot lead at 10 under. He tees off with Ryan Fox at 9:20 Eastern. Fox fresh off that 8 under 62 yesterday. One of three 62s this week. One of seven all-time in major championships. Burns had one in round two. Bryson DeChambeau teeing off at 8:50 Eastern after his two-stroke penalty knocked him back to 6 under in a tie for 6th. Underway, Cameron Young 2 under through 2 to get to 5 under for the week, trying to put himself in the mix in round 4. World Cup final coming this afternoon. Spain, Argentina in New Jersey. Apple TV's Casey White says it's a fascinating matchup.
20: You have a team in Argentina who has scored 19 goals, but has also given up a lot of goals. Then you have Spain, who only has that one goal against. Something has to give. I don't think it's a 3-2 final, but that would be very exciting to watch. The thing about Spain that's so incredibly difficult to match up against is that they mitigate the opposition's attacking forces by just keeping the ball themselves.
19: White on Hammer and Emmett. England holding off France in yesterday's third place game in a wild one, 6-4. Bukayo Saka with a hat trick to secure England's best World Cup finish since 1966. Kylian Mbappe becoming the all-time scorer in World Cup history.
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0: and cut me off.
1: All right, Rachel, I'm working on it. I've got a couple of context clues here on your music theme for Best Week Ever. Gabe Neitzel, Peter Burns. Welcome back. ESPN Radios. We're talking about the World Cup final going on a little bit today. By the way, Mikey, I'm glad that you are such a great guest booker. We're going to have the great Mark Schlabaugh on a little bit later to talk about the Open Championship. Last week, or right before I went on vacation, I hosted the Paul Feinbaum show. We'll get some thoughts on Paul going into SEC Media Days here in a little bit. And Rachel, you remember, I think you were working the show as well. I booked two important guests, Bo and Thomas Burns, my 8-year-old daughter, my 6-year-old son. Real quick, how did they do on air? I'm biased.
2: I had so much fun listening to their soccer analysis. I just had a smile on my face the whole time.
1: They were great because it was everything what the World Cup should be. It was kids talking about how excited they were and different teams and players and their cute little voices. I loved it. Now, I just went downstairs and my son woke up, Thomas, the 6-year-old. He's probably the soccer savant. He knows all of this. And I said, buddy, a little bit later, you want to come on the show? It's Argentina, it's Spain, it's Lamine Yamal, your favorite player, Messi. He told me no.
3: Whoa.
1: Got denied. Whoa. Got denied with the 6-year-old. I don't know if I need to bribe him with some Oreos or some kind of deal or what.
2: Didn't Bo actually jinx the correct team?
1: Yeah. Yes.
2: The jinx worked.
1: She said that she was going to pick Bosnia over the USA because she wanted to wink, wink, jinx Bosnia because she just learned that that's a thing. And so just want to let you know, Mikey, I'll have you call Thomas and put him on the phone later to see if you could book him as a guest later in today's show.
4: Okay. I use my producer skills, yes.
1: Thank you. I appreciate that.
3: Don't get nervous the way you get nervous when you have to call Peter, though.
4: That's different.
1: Listen, it is a burn. It's so funny. Mikey sees nervous to call me. I was nervous to interview my kids. It's all about nerves here. It's all about nerves.
3: And how you manage them, right? Maybe we got to learn a lesson from Sam Burns.
1: We will do that and say, don't expect anything from me today. I've got kids, basically, is what Sam Burns had said. All right, let's get into it. It's time for this.
5: Big Magic Johnson, what has he done?
6: He's got winners. I want people that want to win.
7: Not a game. We talking about
8: playoffs.
9: I'm a man. I'm
10: who we thought they were. That's why we took the damn field.
11: Biggest sound from the week ever.
1: All right, I used to play this computer game way back in the day, Where in the World is Carmen Sandiego? Oh, and they would give you clues. Remember that game? Right? Mm-hmm. That was great. I think I had a super VGA monitor back in the day for it.
3: And then they turned it into a PBS show that had quite possibly the greatest intro song in the history of intro songs.
1: We got to find that, Rachel. If you could find the Carmen Sandiego theme song, that was great. But we're trying to pick up clues every time LeBron James talks about where is he headed next. So did he give a clue over at the Fanatics Fest? Here's what he had to say.
12: I want to, join a franchise that kind of shares the same, model as myself, and that's practicing championship habits every day, but trusting the process more than anything. I think you trust the process of actually getting to that.
1: There it is. Yeah, the Carmen Sandiego theme song. I do appreciate that.
3: Oh, fantastic.
1: But how funny is that? That literally the crowd hears LeBron using trust the process, and then for a split second, they're like, whoa. Oh,
3: and then
1: Philly,
3: he said it again.
1: Right?
3: Yeah, and then he said it again, and then just the roar and the murmur in the crowd overpowered LeBron on the stage.
1: Okay, so obviously Philly is one of those teams, right? I mean, kind of the dark horses were going to be what? The Timberwolves and the Nuggets, and it didn't feel like those really had any kind of something. I was surprised the Spurs weren't on that list if he really truly wanted to win one. And I still believe that if Greg Popovich hadn't had health issues and Pop was healthy, that LeBron would have possibly looked at. I think LeBron always really appreciated Popovich in the way that he coached and his approach, especially having a star. But I think it's down to the Heat, the Cavs, the Warriors, and the trusting of the process now with the 76ers. So Gabe, where are you at on this whole situation?
3: I still don't buy him going to Philadelphia. And maybe I crossed them off the list after he had the quote. I don't know if it was this week, if it was late last week, where he was talking about, yeah, me and Jaylen Brown have a pretty good relationship, except for that thing he said about my kid. Okay, well, cross Philadelphia off the list then, if you're still going to be harboring those. So it comes down to the two teams that I have felt have been the two teams all along. It's Cleveland, it's Miami. He wants to go someplace he's comfortable with to end his career. Whether it's this year, whether it's next year, I think he wants to go to one of those two places because he's familiar with them.
1: I'm glad you put out the part that he says, I'm comfortable with. Because the last thing you want to do, this is a legendary, I mean, arguably the GOAT, right, of basketball. Yes, listen, Jordan's still mine, but whatever. But the idea that going, he doesn't want to end at a place that he goes, I don't know, it just wasn't right. Like, I always felt wrong, actually, speaking of Jordan, when he went with the Wizards late into his career, it never felt right. Same way Montana going to the Chiefs late into his career never felt right. Him going to the Warriors to go play with Steph would be fun, right? But, you know, financially doesn't make a whole lot of sense with the way the taxes are set up there. I don't think they were ready to win a title. Like, let Steph have his curtain call the way he wants to have it. You can have yours. I don't believe the 76ers are in the mix as well. So it comes down to the Heat or the Cavs. And I spin this forward now because the reason why the Heat are in that mix is because this guy, sorry, Gabe Neitzel, no longer is he going to be a Milwaukee Buck, but Giannis was introduced to Miami. Here's what he had to say.
0: I love pressure. Coach Spo talked about pressure, and I think I thrive pressure. I think I need pressure at this time of my career. I think in order for me to go to the next, you know, level, I got to get out of my comfort zone, and I feel like Miami was a place for me to be. We are very like-minded as a team and me, and it was a no-brainer. I wanted to be here. I'm excited to be here, and I want to get to work.
1: No, Gabe, Pat Riley had said, hey, they landed the plane when they grabbed Giannis, and he goes, hey, there's still one more that we'd like to get. And, of course, that is getting LeBron James to finish his career down on South Beach.
3: Yeah, and the problem is, even if they get LeBron, I still think they need to add to that roster. Because the one thing over the last handful of years in the NBA that you need to compete for a championship is depth. And I don't know how much depth there is on that roster, even with LeBron James. They just need to continually add, which, and it was put out there by LeBron's representation. Rich Paul had said this, that, oh, maybe this won't be LeBron's last year, which would make sense if he wants to try to win one more. I think the Heat need to continue to add this offseason, maybe next offseason, and potentially get there to a championship level. But Giannis in Miami does make a ton of sense. I think he really wanted to go to a place that had a very good, well-respected coach, something he has not had. As well-respected as Doc is, it has been chronicled about how Doc dropped the ball in Milwaukee. I think he wanted to go to a place where he was going to be held accountable. He was going to be coached hard. And that's going to happen with him in Spo in Miami.
1: Here's if there is an inkling that it's not LeBron, because LeBron hasn't come out and said, hey, this is my final year, right? He hasn't said this is his swan song. Then the Heat make more sense. And the fact that, hey, I think I can win, and unless Cavs are good, really good. But hey, I think I kind of want to go scratch this itch, have one last, like almost have two farewell tours. Have the farewell tour for 1 year in Miami with Giannis, where they're going to be probably pretty good, and puts a bow on that, and then he ends it in Cleveland. That's how I can see, if I was writing the script, put a bow on all of the different storylines. And oh, by the way, because you're a marketing billion-dollar corporation, you wait until the World Cup's done. You wait until it's all over. You let that settle. And then Tuesday, when nothing else is going on outside of SEC media days, unless LeBron's afraid of going against Missouri's Eli Drinkwitz over at the podium, I think that's probably when we're going to get this kind of connection.
3: Yeah, that makes a ton of sense to me. Wait till the whole thing is over and have a day all to yourself where you dominate the storyline, you dominate the headlines.
1: He will do it. The one who's been dominating the storylines in the Open Championship has not been Sam Burns looking for his first major with a two-stroke lead. It's someone else. That'd be Bryson DeChambeau. Rory McIlroy had this to say about, let's say, Bryson's reaction and how it went over with everyone.
8: I won't pretend to be up here and defend Bryson. I'm not particularly fond of him. I think a lot of it's performative. I think a lot of it's for attention. And yeah, you know, to hold the tournament hostage like that and have all of us, volunteers, players, everyone waiting on him to depart, I didn't feel like it was a great look. Like, again, I'm not in his mind. I'm not in his, but it didn't look good.
1: All right, and so this is talking about Bryson basically stomping some of the grounds over there at Royal Birkdale, then getting a two-stroke penalty, and then making this big deal out of needing to go back and telling, oh, I'm not going to play tomorrow, and then announcing that he would play like The Undertaker. I'll be back, making fun of it, and again, this is what Bryson does, and people will hate it. But the game of golf loves it because, guess what? It still has the juice, and he does have the juice right now.
3: Rivalries are good for sports. And I had a number of friends who texted me, oh, I can't believe Rory said this. Why would he say it? Dude, I love Rory. I get why you would not want him to say something like this because it's controversial. I love the fact that he said it because rivalries are good for every sport. Rivalries are good for golf. And having these two, who are both really good players, kind of having a little bit of that friction, I think that's great for the sport because it makes you care a little bit more, makes you tune in, makes you wonder,
1: what's the rivalry in golf right now? It was PGA versus LIV, and that's done for all intents and purposes. So what is it? Is it Bryson and Rory?
3: I would think so. Otherwise, we're talking about Rory versus Scotty in terms of legacy and who ends up with more majors, which doesn't do a ton for me right now because it doesn't seem like there's any friction between those two.
1: I want to see some like vitriol and hatred. Mm-hmm. Like that's why I used to love the NBA so much because I felt like every single NBA game growing up in the late 80s and 90s, somebody wanted to tear each other's throats out. And then now it's like, well, they're kind of laughing about the whole deal because they're multi-millionaires. I don't get that. I don't even get that out of Rory and Scotty outside of the greatness of their game, which is great.
3: Mm-hmm.
1: But that secondary level of like actual disdain, I think they have it.
3: Part of the Tiger greatness was, he was so great, but he had the rival in Phil, and Phil wasn't afraid to give a little jab. I don't think he ever threw a haymaker where he just straight up said, I don't care for Tiger, even though we all kind of felt it. He wasn't afraid to throw those jabs every once in a while, and that's what made it fun between those two whenever they ended up going head-to-head.
1: All right, we'll talk a lot more about that. We also have the final day of the World Cup and what memories we're going to take away from it, and I'll see if I can book Thomas Burns as a guest. He's driving a hard bargain this morning. Just come on a little bit later. That's coming up next on a Rapid Fire Water Cooler. Gabe Knight, so Peter Burns, best week ever on ESPN Radio.
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23: 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We're going to dial you in Monday at 3 and make sure you're stinking updated.

0: Another clue Gabe Neitzel from Rachel on the music theme. We'll get into that in a little bit. 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It's Gabe Neitzel. I'm Peter Burns. We've been talking. We'll get back into a little bit more of the World Cup coming up a little bit later. Better chance, Gabe, at booking Thomas. Through Mike. Did Mikey see you or through Rachel? Like, what's the bribe we need to have to see if my son will come up and break down? The six-year-old, my son, breaking down Yamal versus Messi later.
1: I mean, what do they have? Because whatever they offer, you're probably going to have to deliver on whatever promise they give, right?
2: I'm not gonna lie, Peter.
0: Yeah.
2: I might not be the best at helping because I'll be like, yo, Thomas. We can put your dad in worst week ever if you decide not to do this.
0: Ah, thank you.
2: Like you don't want me. I'm going to talk him out of it on purpose.
0: That would hurt me, but I don't think it would like elevate the game for
2: he
0: him.
2: Would find it need very funny.
0: You know, like the Giannis deal had a package. It was like Tyler Hero and a couple draft. My son to come on this show will need a package. Like he's gonna need like I need like. I'm going to need at least 45 minutes of Minecraft time. I'm going to have to get to pick the lunch situation and an additional 2 hours of bedtime.
3: Maybe a candy bar to be named later.
0: Possibly, yes, at some point. I think that's what's going to happen. We'll see how that rolls out. All right, it is time for Mikey. Go ahead, take it away, sir.
4: Rapid Fire Water Cooler.
3: All right, guys, sadly, today is the final day of the World Cup, and what a World Cup it's been. I think we've all enjoyed it. So I wanted to ask you guys, what were some of your favorite memories and things that you'll take away? Mine, I think, is learning that Turkey is now Turkey. That was probably one of my biggest takeaways from the World Cup.
0: What a way for them to just kind of roll that out, too. That's like, hey, you know what? We got a new rebranding of this. It's not Turkey. It's Turkey. That was a new one for me.
3: And you do it in the World Cup, too. That's where you're going to get the most exposure for.
0: Yeah. I mean, smart.
3: Yeah.
0: That's why I said, listen, if LeBron really wants exposure in the second hydration break today in New York, he, like, just takes off. They show him in the suite, and he's either in a Heat or Cavs jersey.
1: Like, when Roger Clemens came back?
0: Yeah.
1: The dramatic things, Roger Clemens.
3: Yeah, but did you guys notice this about World Cup? When they show their celebrities, they don't even really put like a graphic or anything underneath.
0: Yeah, kind of a guess. It's almost like a humiliation ritual to where or not, like, did people know who you are or not?
3: Fox.
0: Yeah, need a little help. I'm getting old where I need a little help on who the celebrities are. I think that's Edward Norton Jr., but I'm not sure. Favorite World Cup memory for me, the Capo Verde and the goalkeeper that they had was incredible. That run, remember they played, Spain? All right? In fact, my son, who was at that game, the 0-0 tie, like, they were great. When they went against Argentina, that second goal, the equalizer that they had for Capo Verde against Argentina was one of the greatest goals I've ever seen. And just the moment where he rolls up and go like gives a hug to the girlfriend. I was torn that they lost, but I think that was kind of like my one shining moment of the World Cup.
1: For me, I'm going off the field and the way that the fine folks of Scotland just took over the city of Boston.
0: Okay.
1: Like they allegedly drank some places out of Sam Adams. Took over Fenway Park. We're having some fun at the Red Sox game in between some of the early matches. So Scotland just basically drinking Boston out of beer. I think that is always one I'm going
0: to
1: remember.
0: We need revenge, and we need to send LSU to Ireland and show them what's up. If the Scots are rolling to Boston, we need LSU to play an opener in like Dublin and drink them dry of Guinness.
1: Don't worry, Peter. Wisconsin's going to Ireland next year. Yeah. So we got you.
0: We got you. I thought Holland, seeing him, like the whole Norway, like the rowing of the Norwegian fans, I thought was pretty cool. So again, I've thoroughly enjoyed it. Now I will likely forget about it for a while, but I don't know. I'm also 47. I've been talking about my son and daughter. I think it's turned the table for them. And all the stars in this World Cup have showed up, right? Mm-hmm. Messi was great. Ronaldo scored. Mbappe. And now how many goals he has. Haaland. I mean, Harry Kane. It, like the guys that you would see kind of in the quote-unquote FIFA game showed up in the World Cup this year.
1: And I think that's huge, having the stars show up.
0: Yep. Next one, Mikey.
3: All right, well, yesterday was a really fun match that we got to see France and England play for the third place. It was probably one of the most entertaining matches of the World Cup. So we were thinking, what other sports could actually pull off a third place match?
0: Now, keep in mind, the NFL used to do this. From 1960 to, I think, 68, they used to have this game in which the losers of the conference championship games would actually play, which is mind-blowing, right? The NCAA basketball tournament did this from 1946 to 1981. So this is not, you know, crazy to think of. But, Gabe, you've been racking your brain on this, because we've talked about this earlier in the week. A third-place kind of quote-unquote medal game that's not the Olympics, what could we do?
1: I don't think we could do anything here. The NFL's not doing it now. Do you imagine a major star suffering an injury in a third-place game?
0: No.
1: And now they're missing the start of the season?
0: It would be a Pro Bowl scoring type game. Like how the All-Star game, like, hey, bro, we're not playing any defense. Like, I'll play. Can't see that happening.
2: What if you put a first round pick to it or something? You can move down.
1: Here's the thing. The players don't give a rip. The players don't give a rip if you get a first round pick.
0: Mm-hmm.
1: Ownership does.
2: All right,
1: management does.
2: Add $1 million for each player.
0: Well, I mean, it's kind of the idea of, like, how are you going to get the All-Star game festivities to go? I mean, you've been gut punched. You haven't won the game. All you dreamed about is winning this championship, and now you need me to play another game. In a way, I could see basketball going back to it, because you don't see a whole heck of a lot of injuries in it.
1: That's about it. It's NCAA basketball, yeah. But I don't know how many people would care or watch.
0: No. It's still live sporting events, and people watch those all the time.
1: That's true.
0: All right, number one versus number two. And by the way, number three wasn't bad yesterday. We get into that next.
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3: Deluca, good Sunday morning. Final round at the Open Championship. Sam Burns entering the last 18 with a two-shot lead at 10 under. A couple top 10 major finishes this year for Burns at the Masters and the U.S. Open. Can he break through at Royal Birkdale today? He tees off with Ryan Fox at 9:20 Eastern. Fresh off an 8-under 62 yesterday, one of three 62s this week. Burns had one in round two. Bryson DeChambeau teeing off at 8:50 Eastern. He's tied for sixth at 6-under. Underway, Cameron Young 3-under through four to get to 6-under in that tie for six. Scottie Scheffler with birdie on his opening hole of the day to get to 5-under and into the top 10. In baseball, the Red Sox rally to make it a dozen.
19: Fenway claps. 3-2 count, two down. Payoff pitch to Willier Abreu from Clevenger. Is swung on, fly ball right field. Victor Mesa chasing. He's at the wall. It's gone! He always does it! His fourth home run in 2 days gives the Red Sox the lead. 7-6. More Red Sox pixie dust everywhere.
3: WEEI on the call, 7-6 the final, 12th straight win for Boston, third longest in franchise history, have a chance to run it to 13 for the first time since 1948 today.
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0: It's a pretty good Sunday, at least I know that. Anytime you can wake up at 4 a.m. and start watching major championship golf,
1: ooh,
0: it's not a bad... not a bad Sunday. He's Gabe Neitzel. I am Peter Burns. It is the best week ever on ESPN Radio, always presented by Progressive Insurance, where, by no relations to me, thankfully for him, Sam Burns is still two shots clear of the field, and he'll be teeing off in a couple of hours. But the course is gettable right now, as we already saw what Cam Young get to 6-under, birdieing the first three holes. Scottie Scheffler, who has not been able to make a putt, but they're a lot easier, Gabe, when you hit it to 2 feet on the first hole. He birdies his opening hole, and off we go this morning.
1: Yeah, they always say, if you can't make putts, just hit it closer. So Scottie Scheffler going to try that strategy today, see if he can stuff a couple in there. And that's the thing, with the top of this leaderboard for the Open Championship, Peter, the only name in the top 10 entering today that had a major championship was Bryson. So we don't know how a lot of these guys are going to handle this pressure. Certainly some of these guys have been there. Sam Burns, Young, Abert, they've all been close to winning major championships. They just haven't gotten it over the line. So how are they going to react, especially if one of those names that has won before starts climbing that leaderboard?
0: And again, the interesting thing about the Open Championship, and Birkdale is no different. We've seen some 62s. I mean, Sam Burns shot one of those, okay? And a lot of it has to do with the way that the courses are set up. As you know, Gabe, and I've had an opportunity to play over there before a couple of times, is that where the Royal and Ancient, that's the R&A, how they set up the golf course. They want to set it up tough for the players, but you're really over there dependent on what the wind is going to do. So if the wind lays down, it's very calm, you can drive the ball a mile.
1: Mm-hmm.
0: It's, you can throw darts at it. The course is in pretty good shape. They're going to be able to make putts. You might see a 61. You might see a 62 out there early, but then as the wind picks up, the course can play 4 or 5 strokes harder. So it kind of narrows the field back a little bit. So actually playing maybe 2 hours before, you have an opportunity like a Cam Young or a Scotty or somebody that's teeing off can throw up a 62, 63 and go, all right, let's just see, and hopefully it blows.
1: Yeah, hopefully that just kind of holds up. That's what we saw yesterday. Ryan Fox is on the leaderboard because he shot one of those 62s, and Sam Burns had the second best round at 65. 3 shots worse than that, and he was playing in the afternoon. So you can still go out there and get it, but that major championship pressure on a Sunday, if somebody posts a number, I think this thing's going to get really interesting before the end of the day.
0: We'll play, we'll keep you guys updated as those rounds continue to roll on here this fine morning, but we do have a little bit, I don't know, we'd even call it a little bit, maybe the biggest sporting event in the world, and that's where we'll start right now.
22: This is the biggest story of the week ever.
0: 10 goals yesterday, Gabe, in the third place game of the World Cup. I think a lot of people are like, wait. Like France and England, they're already out of this thing. So they're playing a third place game. It's something that they've done since 1934. And frankly, I don't think France knew that they were playing in a third place game. They showed up and it was like, huh? Like they're down 4-0 right off the jump. And I'm like, all right, we're going to have to watch this. And it became must see television for that second half. That last 45 minutes were incredible. And it was goal after goal after goal. Mikey, I felt like we needed the guy on demand giving the goal. Like, I think his voice got a little bit hoarse at the end of the day.
2: Goal!
0: That's pretty good. Mikey, I want you to give us your version. I think you would be a great soccer announcer. Okay, hold on. Here it is.

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1: Ever had that in a World Cup in the history of the event?
2: Yeah, think about how rare that is in any sport. I mean, we just saw an NBA Finals. That wasn't one versus one on either side. That's not the way that played out. And it's just rare that we get the two best teams actually going head-to-head at the end for the championship outside of the BCS era when we were able to manufacture that in college football. So that's what makes this exciting. The two best teams coming in were actually able to survive the gauntlet that is the World Cup, get through the knockout stage to face each other at the end. I'm curious to see how Spain's defense can hold up against Messi and Argentina and how they've just been able to come back game after game after game, seemingly. Can Spain's defense be the big answer to what Argentina's been able to do to seemingly everybody else?
1: And again, the comp that I have given out, and when I started looking at this, because I started with trying to work on this comp by looking at who Lionel Messi is, right? So Messi is the aging, arguably the GOAT of the game, kind of the quarterback of Argentina. So I said, hey, who was someone who kind of, hey, was trying to win a national championship or trying to win a world title in their last event? And I thought of Peyton Manning right from the jump. I covered Peyton when he was coming back from the neck injury with the Denver Broncos. They go up to New York City in that stadium, New York/New Jersey stadium. Thank you, Mikey. So it's in that building, and we're sitting there going, wait a minute. Like, that was Peyton. He still had, I wouldn't say his fastball, but he was so smart that he just, no matter where you still couldn't stop him. Peyton was that way until one of the greatest defenses, the Seattle Legion of Boom, showed up and they handled him. And so I feel like that's what Spain is. I think that's probably maybe the best comp that I can come up with.
2: Yeah, and Spain is a pretty heavy favorite, a +125 going into that game today. So, yeah, I think that's what at least the sports books are thinking. That's what DraftKings is thinking right now, Peter, that this defense has been so good throughout this tournament. I don't care you got Messi. I don't care if you've been able to come back against everybody. It's a pretty significant favorite for Spain to walk away with the World Cup this afternoon.
1: That's just a base level. I don't know much about the X's and O's of soccer. I really don't. I'd be lying to you if I did. I've played FIFA a lot. That's about it, right? So I'm not going to sit there and I know, hey, this is the formation. Any of that stuff, I'm not going to say. But just the fan in me wants to see careers go out and have like a nice clean bow on it. And so for Messi to go and to score and to win, and it would be him walking away from the game on that level, the international game, because this will be his last World Cup, going back-to-back, which, by the way, no one's done since Brazil did it in 58-62. Okay, that's like, you know, Lamine Yamal, this phenom that Spain has and all these guys, they're going to have more time. Mm-hmm. But to see Messi be able to put a bow on this and then truly say, you know what? It was, you know, I felt like Brady had gotten to that point over Manning where they were two, they were going back and forth and Brady finally pulled away. I feel like this is the one that Messi can kind of pull away from Ronaldo as being, I had a chance to see the greatest of all time. And then I start thinking about it. In my career, did we get a chance, you and Gabe, you and I, Gabe, we're in the same level. Did we get a chance to see the greatest golfer of all time in Tiger Woods? Lionel Messi, the greatest soccer player of all time in our career? You can say both of us, we got a chance to see LeBron and Jordan.
2: Michael Jordan.
1: In that career. I'm pulling for Argentina today.
2: I'm right there with you because I think it would just be a tremendous story for him to go out, especially the way he's played. Right? This isn't him just kind of hanging on at the end. To continue the Peyton Manning, you know, analogy. Yeah, Peyton went out on top, but Peyton was really hanging out. He was just a participant. He was there when they won that Super Bowl over Carolina. But that's not what Messi's been doing. He has had a hand in so many of these moments for Argentina. He assisted on both goals in the comeback in the semifinal round.
1: So that cross that he had.
2: Oh, my goodness. To get to the header.
1: It

0: so pretty.
1: It's wild to think about. And in fact, we were just talking about some of the GOATs. Carlos Mauricio Ramirez, MLS on Apple TV, was on with Amber and Ian. He had this to say about Messi.
2: For what we've seen from this 39-year-old phenom, who I'm really sad we will see one. I'm happy it's the final. But if you're listening and you're just new to soccer or you're a lifelong fan of the sport, gift yourself this. Come Sunday, you will be seeing the football/soccer version of Brady and Jordan or whoever you think the GOAT is. One last time play in a World Cup match. Thankfully, we still have him on MLS playing for Inter Miami, and that's a gift that everyone should take advantage of. But for one last Sunday, we'll be able to see, in my estimation, the greatest player who ever laced him up play for the biggest trophy ever.
1: It's a moment. And I will tell you this, Gabe, I was supposed to head over to SEC Media Days earlier today, and I canceled the flight, and I'm going a lot later today because I want to have this moment with my son and daughter. Like, I want to be able to watch a sporting event like this. Like, it's history one way or another.
0: And Argentina, the fact that they can go back-to-back for the first time since the 50s and 60s
1: crazy.
0: Would also be a great cherry on top, I think, for Messi if they're able to get it done, especially against a team that's been as dominant as Spain has been going into this game.
1: Spain unbeaten in 37 straight. Argentina's won 14 straight matches. By the way, Cam Young had an eagle putt and now missed that but made birdie. He's all the way to, I believe, what, seven? Under now. So three off the lead, as I believe he has started his round with five straight birdies. Is that right, Gabe?
0: So he's made five threes. Five threes. There was a par three in there, but that's still, you're playing your first five holes in 15. I think you're off to a pretty good start.
1: Pretty good. All right, pretty good, because college football is starting into talking season. We're already getting some fireworks, so we get ready for SEC Media Days, our kickoff as well. Gabe Neitzel, Peter Burns, this is Best Week Ever.
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21: 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And do the Colts have a potential contract discussion going on? We'll get into that. Fun begins at 10 to 1 on the Fan.

0: All right, I think I have figured out. I'm ready to give my first guess for the music theme today on Best Week Ever. Gabe Neitzel, Peter Burns here. I think it is, Rachel, us saying goodbye to the World Cup. Today's the last day of the World Cup. That's my guess. All right.
1: Okay.
0: There you go, Mikey. There you see? Look at that. As the vape smoke comes out of the nose, it's impressive. I thought that was good. Baseball action Sunday, Yankees, Dodgers, coverage again, 6:30 Eastern, ESPN Radio, and the ESPN app. We're going to get into a little bit more of the World Cup. Mark Slaybaugh is going to be joining us from the Open Championship, where Cam Young has started with, what, five straight threes, Gabe? Is that what
2: five
0: you said?
2: Straight threes. So four of the first five holes, he's made a birdie, and now he's going to have, I don't know, 15 feet or less for another birdie?
0: Again, he is on fire right now. And Scottie Scheffler also has birdied. Scottie has putted terribly.
2: So
0: it's basically what happened like a year and a half ago, or 2 years ago, where he was hitting the ball just on the mark on everything and couldn't make a putt. Okay.
2: Mm-hmm.
0: Well, he's decided screw it. I'll just hit it closer today. First hole. Hits it to within 2 feet, birdies. Second hole, hits it within 4 feet, makes a birdie. So he is two under through two, and there are some gettable numbers right now. Bryson DeChambeau, of course, was the only major winner in that top 10. He'll tee off a little bit later. Is he the number one villain? In sports? I'm trying to figure this out right now. I just put that number together of, like, I feel like it's Bryson. I feel like Draymond's still that way.
2: Oh, yeah. Can just the Dodgers in general be a villain? Because I don't think there's anyone specifically there, but the way that they collect people, and especially if, like, Tarek Skubal becomes available, and if the Dodgers get Skubal, like, in general, they're a villain.
0: But that's more of a, like, how the Yankees used to be, like,
2: yes.
0: Oh, they had the highest payroll. But do you hate any of the Dodgers? Are there characters, individuals on there that go, you know what, that's such a punchable face. I just can't stand the way that they are. Because I think Bryson's on that list. I think Draymond is on that list. Now, college football, who is that for college? Is there one in college football right now? I would argue that it's Lane Kiffin.
2: And yeah, I think it's Lane. That makes sense.
0: I just spent time in Oxford, and I'm telling you, that September 19th game where LSU rolls into Oxford, they will need the National Guard. It's down there with Trinidad Chambliss, who, by the way, is a fantastic kid. Easy to pull for that young man in the QB for Ole Miss coming back for another year. And I say this as I know we're on ESPN in Baton Rouge. All my friends and family down there, and I love purple and gold. You guys know since the day I was born, I was dressed in LSU gear. And I look at this, and it's such a unique experience now as an LSU fan coming into this Tigers this season, because it was one thing people kind of didn't like Brian Kelly. Forget the Notre Dame part, right? Always just don't like LSU because it's a brand that sticks out.
2: Mm-hmm.
0: But Ed Orgeron was kind of like, man, that's all right, that's cool. Joe Burrow, that was cool. Les Miles, eight grass, that was cool. You never really hated Nick Saban because we didn't know who Nick Saban was going to be until he got into Alabama,
2: mm-hmm.
0: right? And so I don't know if it's anybody different than Lane Kiffin. And I think Lane Kiffin loves that.
2: He leans into it big time. And I think if you're an LSU fan, you just need to accept that he's the villain and just roll with it.
0: Oh,
2: that's fine.
0: They didn't do that. They said, hold my daiquiri right now is how what they would do it, the drive-through daiquiri. We'll add Will Wade in here.
2: Right?
0: They're getting the infinity stones of people that are hated by everybody else, and they love that fact down at Baton Rouge.
2: Yeah, and I mean, it helps that you have, and she's been successful, but Kim Mulkey plays that villain role at LSU. So you're just, like you said, like the Infinity Stones. LSU's just collecting those coaches across every sport.
0: Paul Feinbaum, maybe he's got his guy, and he was on Get Up, and he was talking about a certain ACC coach, and he's kind of sick of him.
1: So just exasperated listening to Dabo tell us how great
3: he used to be. They're not great anymore. You don't hear Brady talking about his Super Bowls or LeBron or any of the great. I mean, Dabo is just stuck on stupid right now trying to convince us that his program is still legitimate. It's not. It's slipping and sliding away. It's good. Maybe they'll win 9 games this year. Maybe they won't. But they lost 6 games last year with the Heisman favorite. That is downright embarrassing.
0: I don't disagree with that take and the fact that last year was embarrassing. I do disagree with Paul, in fact, saying that it's over. And I don't know if that's the case quite yet. But this is why, when I look at the ACC, Gabe, it's not James Franklin headed over to Virginia Tech. It's not really what Norvell's going to do over at Florida State. But this is almost kind of a Dabo's last stand, right? Are you cut for this new world, of the transfer portal and NIL? I know the Lord has told you what you got to do, and you can't be 1 foot in because the teams, Kurt Cignetti's not 1 foot in.
2: No.
0: Okay. Lane Kiffin's not 1 foot in. Kirby Smart's not 1 foot in. Steve Sarkisian's not 1 foot in. I guarantee you Ryan Day's not 1 foot in. Dabo has to either dive into the deep side of this thing or just say, hey, man, it was a great career. And no one's going to fault Dabo if he's that way again.
2: I understand and even respect the way that Dabo wanted to try to be able to do this. Hey, we're going to do it differently than everybody else. Okay, that can stand out, especially if it works. This is a place where we're going to do it this way. We're not going to take in too many transfers. And, well, guess what? It didn't work because all the big boys are doing it. All the really successful teams are doing it. So now to have to make that pivot after being so staunch against it, I think that's a hard pivot to make.
0: What I'm not going to rip Dabo for is him saying, hey, I want to do this with integrity, right?
2: Yeah, I know. And
0: I don't, because
2: that.
0: I wish, I say this as an SEC guy, I wish Dabo was winning that way. And I wish he said, you know what? Culture means more than a paycheck. Mm-hmm. But I think you have to be able to morph them. Because in this world, as much as you're going to say, man, I'm building something that's special, I don't know if that's going to resonate when you got a roster of 120.
2: No, and it's hard, and especially when guys are going to be looking to go maybe elsewhere to get paid. You have to have, especially in football, because the roster's so big, so many different guys to be able to build in, to build that culture that you want. And ultimately, Dabo wasn't able to do it. And I don't hold it against him for wanting to do it that way. Mm-hmm. But now being so staunch and having to pivot, it's a hard pivot to make.
0: Someone who needs a pivot and needs to win is Lincoln Riley over at USC. They've already taken the first L of the season. We'll tell you about that coming up in Rapid Fire next. He's Gabe Neitzel. I'm Peter Burns. Another Open Championship update coming up as well on ESPN Radio.
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20: I'm Nick DeLuca. Good Sunday morning. Final round at the Open Championship. Sam Burns atop the leaderboard with a two-shot lead at 10 under. A couple top 10 major finishes this year. Can he break through today? Tees off with Ryan Fox at 9:20 Eastern. Fox fresh off that 8 under 62 yesterday. One of three 62s this week. Could we potentially have another? Some big scores early. Cameron Young surging up the leaderboard. 4 under through six holes today to get to 7 under for the week and into a tie for fourth. Along with Scottie Scheffler, he's birdied two of his first 3 holes at 6 under for the tournament. Russell Henley, 4 under through 10 to get to 5 under. He's 5 back tied for 11th. The World Cup final coming this afternoon. Spain, Argentina in New Jersey. Argentina looking to go back-to-back. Spain seeking their first World Cup title since 2010. Grumpy pundits Tommy Smith says this World Cup has been a big success.
21: I mean, the amount of people who have attended the World Cup, the way that the fans have been treated in the cities that they've traveled to, you couldn't ask for any better. If you were writing a script and writing a movie, that this is what the World Cup should be, this is exactly what the World Cup should be. It's a coming together of people, of cultures, and of sport.
20: England holding off France in yesterday's third place game in a wild one, 6-4. Bukayo Saka with a hat trick to secure England's best World Cup finish since 1966.
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0: We will be saying goodbye, and it'll go.
1: Well, after we see today's World Cup match between Argentina and Spain. Looking forward to that. We'll break that down coming up a little bit later. Also, Mark Schlabaugh is going to give us a little preview of what to expect from Sam Burns, who's too clear of the field. But right now, Cam Young, he is, what is he, four under through six?
2: Four under through six. Yeah. And he's got another, shocking, he's got another birdie putt coming up on seven.
1: Right. So he could get within two strokes of the lead. And Scotty Scheffler has birdied two of his first three holes, but in a pretty deep pot bunker right there. Over on the fourth, and of course, he nearly holes it out. We won't do play-by-play here of the Open Championship, but impressive nonetheless. 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
4: All right, guys. I don't know how much you guys know about ancient Greek history, but apparently they don't know much about it at USC. They
1: as,
4: had
1: as a male, we normally do the Roman. We think about the Roman Empire a lot more. But yes, go ahead.
4: Sir. When in Rome, do as the Romans, right?
1: Thank you, sir.
4: So anyways, yeah, USC Trojans, of course, released on their social media a picture of a Trojan helmet. And with the new movie, The Odyssey, coming out, the big Christopher Nolan thing, they explained, put a caption there, we start our own Odyssey coming up this football season. But of anyone who knows Homer's Odyssey, it talks about the Trojan War and how the Greeks defeated the Trojans and their journey back to Greece and going through all that. So it was actually talking about their own destruction, if you want to think about the Odyssey.
1: So I actually love it. That's the most social media, like not even millennial thing. It's like young generation thing ever. They like, hey, everyone's talking about The Odyssey, which, by the way, I heard is an amazing film.
2: And I saw it yesterday. It was very good.
1: Right. I need to go watch it. And so it's like a social media meme. Everyone's discussing it. It's in the algorithms. So USC, naturally, with Big Ten Media Days coming out, they're like, hey, let's ride this. Yet nobody actually did the research. Do your own research.
2: They didn't have anybody there go, okay, guys, come on. Let's think about what the Odyssey and what the poem talks about before we actually put this out
1: there. We took the L. It was a road L that we took. We don't need that. The Greeks showed up, played great defense, right? Like we were.
5: I mean, what if it was on purpose? I mean, everybody's talking about it.
1: Not in a good way, though, Rachel.
5: Doesn't matter. All publicity is good publicity, people.
1: I'll be honest with you. For Lincoln Riley and USC, they need a little good publicity right now.
2: At some point.
1: They could use that. Man, is that also another name that has just kind of vanished? Hey, we were talking about Dabo Sweeney and him not kind of going in there. But Dabo's got, you know, skins on the wall, won championships. And so he's trying to stay. But Lincoln was the surefire, can't miss, going from Oklahoma. And guess what? Oklahoma's made the college football playoff. USC went out there and kind of disappeared. It feels like as much as we talk about Dabo has to win, Lincoln's in that same spot over there.
2: Especially being in the Big Ten now. It's a lot different for USC being in the Big Ten and having to overcome some of these really good teams in that conference to make it to a college football playoff where, yeah, he's on the ropes, Dabo is, but the ACC seems like it's a little bit easier to conquer if you're Clemson versus the Big Ten and USC.
1: That's what the Greeks said about the... I was trying to make a history joke. It just wasn't going to work there. All right, next one. What do you got?
4: All right, another maybe relative of yours, Peter, Chase Burns, the pitcher for the Reds. Yeah. Well, he had his contract signing held up the other day because Reds GM Brad Meter, I'm probably saying that
1: Meter?
4: Wrong. Yeah. Meter, I don't even know her. Yeah. He spilled his coffee on the contract and they had to print a new one.
1: Actually, that's pretty legit. Like, that's like, how much was the contract? Like, I want to know how much the contract was. Can you look up at Chase Burns? Because I covered Chase here in the SEC, and he was, just absolutely through fire. I'm thinking of the same kid over at the reliever. It's like 102.
4: $105 million contract.
1: $105 million. Yep. So you got over Chase Burns signing a coffee-stained contract for $105 million. You got Sam Burns leading the Open Championship by two strokes. And I, Peter Burns, couldn't even book my son, Thomas Burns, on a Sunday morning show on ESPN Radio. By
2: I mean, there's
1: far
2: still the... time left. There's still time left, Peter.
1: No, there's
2: you still
1: no
2: got
1: time.
2: Time.
1: Left for me, Gabe. Gabe, there's no time left.
2: I reached the point. I
1: hit the moment, and it finally hit me. Like, I wish we don't know when you're getting old. It just kind of shows up, and you're like, "Holy hell, I'm this age, and these things have happened." But and I wish we did. I wish they had the one moment you wake up. You're like, "Hey, tomorrow you're gonna wake up. You're gonna feel old." But I was looking up something earlier today, and I'm like, "I needed more light." I don't want to have to use the cell phone light on the menu.
2: Mm-hmm.
1: I'm getting close, Gabe. I'm getting close, and it hurts. Like, I'm starting to have to, like, look at the bottle and move it a little bit farther away to look at stuff.
2: Oh, no. So,
5: are you going to have the credit card magnifying glass soon?
2: Oh, no.
1: Rachel, no. I mean, listen, there's two things. I'm not going to do that, and I'm never drive a minivan. These are two things. These are two non-negotiables in the Burns life right now.
2: Right. So you're hoping whatever restaurant you go to has the QR code, so then you don't have to look at the menu. You can just keep it on your phone.
1: And I used to be the one that would make fun of all my friends, and I would take a picture of them holding the light to it. We had a good run, kids. All right, next one.
4: And next one I'll give to Rachel, because this is like her two of her biggest things, Disney and football. So what's going on with that, Rachel?
5: All right, so do you guys know who has the Super Bowl this year?
1: ESPN and ABC, I believe that we have it. Is that factually correct?
5: That is factually correct, which means it is a Disney property this year. So Disney and the NFL have teamed up, and they had the first ever Disney NFL draft, fan draft. Okay, they released the first eight of all 32. It is going to be a collaboration of all 32 teams. Eight teams were released their Disney character. Okay, so they're going to make merch with Disney characters and each NFL team. So Darth Vader went to the Raiders. Captain Hook.
1: Hold on, yeah. So Darth Vader with the Raiders. That tracks.
5: That tracks.
1: That's
5: makes
1: A plus these are pretty, right there. That's decent. A left tackle foundational draft pick. Got mm-hmm. it.
5: Captain Hook to the Buccaneers.
1: Perfect.
5: Beast to the Buffalo Bills.
1: Got it.
5: Woody to the Dallas Cowboys.
1: Woody to the Dallas Cowboys.
2: Uh huh.
5: Wreck-It Ralph to the New York Giants.
1: Okay.
2: I see it.
5: It's okay. Captain America to the Patriots.
1: Patriots, America. Yep. I got it. Mm-hmm. Yeah.
5: Mm-hmm. Ham to the Commanders. And the one I think I don't like the most, Buzz Lightyear to the New York Jets.
1: Ooh, Buzz Lightyear. Yeah.
5: I feel like it's a downgrade for Buzz. But my question is,
1: yes,
5: who do you want for your teams? Ooh. You have the Broncos and the Packers. What Disney character?
1: Yeah, fits? So if I feel like...
2: Would the Broncos get Bullseye, the horse from Toy Story?
5: Or Pegasus?
2: Okay.
5: Or the horse from Tangled? They have lots of options.
1: Yeah. Did the Dolphins get Moana? This outfit's gotta
5: see,
1: get Moana,
5: I can't
1: right?
5: figure out if they're going to put Disney princesses in with this.
1: I got to.
5: Because I feel like that's... I don't know. How do you decide? The Dolphins could also get Little Mermaid.
1: There are no bad picks. As a proud member of the... And I get my paychecks from Mickey Mouse. I love them all equally. I love Mark Slaybaugh. And Jim Schlebaugh is going to be joining us coming up next. He's out there at Royal Birkdale. It's getting quite interesting. Cam Young making a huge run up the scoreboard, including Scotty Scheffler right there. But can they catch Sam Burns? That coming up next here. Big fans of Disney here on Best Week Ever ESPN Radio.
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0: It is closing time for not only the World Cup final we'll have between Argentina and Spain a little bit later, but also the Open Championship, which is going on in Royal Brookdale right now. Gabe Neitzel, Peter Burns on this fine Sunday morning. It's always funny when I see Kevin Kisner like wearing like just buttoned up suit, trying to be like professional golf guy. You know, he just wants to like have like three glasses of scotch and just rip on everybody right now. Our favorite in the golf world, college football world, everybody. It's ESPN senior writer Mark Schlabaugh joining us right now. Schlabaugh, Cam Young is making this thing look ridiculous so far this morning. What could you tell about how the course conditions are playing right now and how he's kind of taking it to the course?
1: Yeah, he's not the only one. Russell Henley as well is 5-under through 12 today. I thought the course would finally show some teeth. There's a pretty good wind. They're expecting gusts up to 25 miles an hour this afternoon. It has definitely picked up in about the last 30 minutes. It's as windy as it's been all week. My English camera guy says it's a fresher wind off the Irish Sea, so it could make things a little more difficult this afternoon, but it's still absolutely baked out. You know, it's been dry all week. They haven't had rain here, measurable rain here, in several weeks, so it's as brown as I've ever seen a links course over here. And as I said earlier, I think the bunkers might even be thirsty at this point.
2: So, of the names on the front page of the leaderboard right now, you mentioned two that are currently playing. We've mentioned Young, Henley, Scottie Scheffler at 6-under par. What do you think a number could be that they could post, get into the clubhouse, and then see what kind of what happens in the afternoon as the wind continues to pick up?
1: Yeah, is it another 62 or 63 or 64? I think you'd really have to go low to put pressure on Burns. Burns has just been a ball striking machine all week. I mean, he hit 17 out of 18 greens yesterday. He went off in the afternoon when there was some wind. He's gaining 6 strokes on approach. You know, I think he's playing with house money is what I wrote last night. I mean, he didn't even think he was going to be here. His wife, Caroline, was due like this past Tuesday, I think, was the date, and she ends up having the daughter on July 3rd, and he still didn't know if he wanted to leave him behind, and she helped convince him to come over here, and he closed bogey, bogey, bogey on Thursday, and it was a text message from her that really kicked him in the pants and got him back in gear, and she said, hey, I got it at home, everything's fine, keep, you know, be where your feet are, and he went out and shot 62, and then followed it up with a 65, so he's been really close, was close in the U.S. Open at Oakmont and got a bad ruling and ends up hitting 2 water balls. And then last year, or this past last month at Shinnecock, you know, has a couple putts where he had a chance to chase Wyndham Clark down from 7 back. So probably the guy in the top, him and Cam Young, the most accomplished players without a major yet.
0: Mark Schlabaugh joining us from Royal Birkdale right now, where Scottie Scheffler still is 4 back and ready to hit. Cam Young, you said, playing real well, 3 off that lead. But going back to Sam Burns, too, I mean, the 62-65, fires 127, Schlabaugh, and that's what never been done in major championship history. But Sam's never been able to break through, right? Had the outright lead in 4 tournaments so far, wasn't able to cut through. I don't know if you were in his presser yesterday, but we had played the sound earlier where it seemed like he took shades of Scottie Scheffler in his page and his notebook of going, listen, man, like life is bigger than just golf and an Open Championship. But it's very unlike how we used to listen to Tiger attack on Sunday. What have you made of Sam's kind of that approach to this final round?
1: Yeah, I mean, I think Scottie's his best friend out here. I think he admires the hell out of him. I think he's learned a lot from him. He admitted yesterday, you know, he was terrible in the majors at the start of his career, really until the last couple of years, and said he was too aggressive. You know, he got too anxious. He thought he had to attack every course at a major championship, and they're certainly different from what they played week to week on the PGA Tour. So, you know, Shinnecock, that putt on the 72nd hole stops, you know, goes a half an inch right. He's in a playoff with Wyndham Clark. If he catches Wyndham Clark, he probably wins. But, you know, he's been really good. I think he's got a really good approach going into today, and we'll see if he can get it done. But there's a lot of guys chasing him. And, you know, there's only one guy Well, now Scotty's tied for seventh. Going into today, there was only one guy in the top 10 with any major championships at all, and that was Bryson. So, you know, I think Sam will be fine.
2: All right, Mark, you brought him up. So let's go ahead and talk about Bryson, what happened on Friday when he was assessed the two-stroke penalty. A lot of guys commenting on it yesterday. Scotty deciding to punt on commenting on it. I don't know if he will in the future. But what did you make of that entire situation when Bryson was assessed a two-stroke penalty for improving his playing conditions on hole five on Friday?
1: Yeah, I mean, I think the biggest thing is he just needed to be more careful and aware. He's a bull in a china shop to begin with. You know, as I said on SportsCenter a little while ago, some guys didn't think it was that big of a deal. Xander Schauffele said that's how everybody steps into the tall fescue. I know Peter's from the South. I mean, when we hit a ball into the tall grass, we step high to avoid the copperheads.
0: Yeah.
1: But there's none over here. But it was kind of a mixed bag. Some guys thought it wasn't a big deal. Sam Burns said in his press conference after the round yesterday that he didn't think there was enough evidence and he feels bad for Bryson. But then there are other guys that, you know, thought he was stomping out a forest fire or trying to kill a snake. I mean, it's just, if it wasn't Bryson, it wouldn't have been such a big deal, I don't think. But I don't think there's any question when he stomped, the tall fescue behind his ball fell, which allowed a clearer path for his backswing. So the RNA is more of a stickler than other places. You know, I think some guys are frustrated that so many guys are doing it. Mm-hmm. And, you know, Russell Henley said, look, every swing Bryson makes is on TV. If I had done it, maybe they wouldn't have seen it. So, you know, he's under a different type of microscope, but he brings a lot of that on himself.
0: And Mark, we were just talking about this earlier on the show before you joined, is villains, right? And is Bryson the quote unquote villain? And do you feel that amongst the players out there, or is it more of they just get what it is? It's all performative, and they know who he is at this point.
1: I do think the drama after Friday's round, the fact that he went back out on the course for 20 minutes, that he went back into the scoring tent or building for 20 minutes, and, you know, guys behind him weren't able to sign their scorecard. They had to stay. Everybody's up late waiting for their tee times. It's just, you know, how can you hold the entire tournament hostage? The volunteers can't go home. The media can't go home. And it's just, you know, as Rory said, it was performative, and he's a bit of a drama queen. And, you know, he's in a tough spot. I mean, he put everything he had into LIV, and it's got an uncertain future at best. And I don't think he's coming back to the PGA Tour anytime soon. I don't think he'll get the deal that Brooks Koepka got, because he sued the PGA Tour, and he was the last guy to remain as a plaintiff. And I think the PGA Tour is going to hit him hard. And, you know, he told me in Virginia that he was surprised that there was the possibility of discipline because of everything he can do to the PGA Tour. And I think he probably regrets saying that.
0: I don't think there's a doubt. Last thing, as soon as the Open Championship is done, the World Cup Championship is done, I'll be hopping over to Tampa. I don't know if you're doing the Royal Birkdale to SEC kickoff 1-2 punch. It would always be an interesting one. But what is the storyline? Okay, perfect. That is my dream job at that point. So congratulations on that. What's the biggest storyline for you for this upcoming college football season? I know there's a million of them, and I'm kind of ambushing you here, but is there something you can't wait to experience for this upcoming year?
1: Lane Kiffin going back to Oxford, for sure. You know, can the SEC regain its supremacy over the Big Ten? Because I think clearly the Big Ten the last two or three years has been the best league. Whether it's the depth, you know, remains to be seen, but you had three different schools win national championships. You know, Arch Manning, probably last go-around at Texas. Can Sark finally get over the hump? He brought in Will Muschamp to help him get over the Georgia hump. So we'll see if he can get that done. I think Ole Miss with Lacey and Trinidad Chambliss is going to be really talented. Can Pete Golding do it on a full-time basis? Seemed to ride the wave in the postseason last year. And then, you know, Ohio State, can Kurt Cignetti reload and get Josh Hoover to cut down on the turnovers? You know, if so, they could be right back in the Big Ten title mix. So, yeah, I can't wait. I think we're going into this weekend, we're 7 Saturdays away. So it's right around the corner.
0: It's getting right there. He's Mark Schlabaugh. Good to be buckled in for a fantastic finish over there at Royal Birkdale. Continue to crush it, and hopefully the jet lag's not too bad when we're breaking down SEC football next week. Thanks, bud.
1: Scotty just picked up another birdie, guys. Yeah,
0: there it is. That is a live scoreboard update for Mark Schlabaugh, Royal Birkdale. And again, that's the thing, is Scotty's B-plus game is where everyone wants to be on their pretty much their A-plus game right now. And then Scotty has that, here he comes. Because Tiger Woods was always looked at as, Tiger's the Sunday charge. Tiger didn't really make a lot of Sunday charges, Gabe.
2: No.
0: As you know, like, people would melt because they would try to catch Tiger, but he had already done the work. Scotty puts himself up there. Oof. Be ready for it.
2: Yeah, I mean, he is putting on a ball-striking display, just stuffing it to within 10 feet seemingly on every hole. If he keeps that up, I think he could be the one to post the number that maybe makes his buddy Sam Burns a little bit nervous by the time he tees off in about a half hour.
0: Give me a Sam Burns, Scotty Scheffler playoff.
2: Oh.
0: Leading into a World Cup final. Let's have a Sunday. All right, we talk villains in sports coming up next here. 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
14: I'm Nick DeLuca. Good Sunday morning. Final round at the Open Championship. Sam Burns on top of the leaderboard with a two-shot 10-under lead entering the day. A couple of top 10 major finishes this year. Can he finally break through? Cameron Young making his charge up the board. He's 4-under through 8 holes so far on his final round to get to 7-under for the tournament. Scotty Scheffler getting into that tie for fourth as well at 3-under through 5 holes to get to 7-under overall. Russell Henley 5-under through 13 to get to 6-under. He is 4 back of the lead. World Cup final coming this afternoon. Spain-Argentina in New Jersey. Argentina looking for a second straight title. Spain seeking their first since 2010. ESPN's Hercules Gomez looking for some of Spain's stars to step up.
15: It's got to be Rodri. And Rodri's a player that a few years ago tore his ACL, and many were wondering about the level he had or still would have in this tournament. He's put those doubts to bed. This is a player that's not overly physical. It's not very defensive. It's not the number 10 pulling the strings in the center midfield. So what does he do? He controls the ball. He controls the game. When Rodri has the ball, he tells you how the game is going to go.
14: Meanwhile, in baseball, the Red Sox rallied to secure their 12th straight win, beating the Rays 7-6. Willier Abreu hitting 2 homers, 12-game winning streak, matching the 3rd longest in Red Sox history.
16: Hey, it's Evan Cohen. Coming up Monday, we'll react to the World Cup final, plus LeBron Watch 2026 continues. Will this finally be the week where we know where LeBron will play? It's on Sportsmanlike 6 a.m. Eastern right here on ESPN Radio, ESPN2, and ESPNU.
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0: And it's shaping up to be arguably one of the best Sundays ever, as we've got the final round happening right now. Royal Birkdale, the Open Championship, where we have seen Scotty Scheffler get all the way to 7-under. Cam Young started off with 5 straight threes. He's 7-under, and they're all trying to face Sam Burns, who had the 2-stroke lead, and Bryson DeChambeau, one of sports villains, is out there getting ready to tee off. He's Gabe Neitzel. I am Peter Burns. Also, we had a hell of a third-place game yesterday in the World Cup. Gabe, I didn't even have it on my radar. I knew that they... I thought that they had that match, and sure enough, England, France gave us a barn burner yesterday. When I mean, there's nothing better than watching a sporting event that you weren't really looking forward to watching that delivers, and where all of a sudden you're getting texts from buddies like, dude, are you watching this? You got to watch it.
2: And that really only came through in the second half, because the first half was a bit of a snooze fest. Yeah, but almost a fantastic comeback from France. England ended up winning the game 6-4. And most goals scored in a World Cup game since 1982, by the way. So, yeah, I mean, third place game. It was not on my radar because it's a third place game. I guess I don't care who finishes in third place at this point. It's all about who wins, which is today between Spain and Argentina.
0: It's interesting because both of them obviously just a gut punch. They don't get a chance to play for the World Cup final. Even England more so, because they had Argentina dead to rights and they kind of blew that lead. Argentina ends up going to the final. And so for them, it's of what best they finished since 1966, I believe. Mm-hmm. And
2: yes.
0: So for them, it's country, it's pride, it's a good showing. How do you think Americans would have dealt with a third place game? Had we gotten our just a gut punch loss, had we advanced, would we have celebrated it?
2: I think so. And typically, in just about any other sport, I don't think we would have, Peter.
0: Yeah.
2: But because And you could feel everyone starting to get behind this team before, you know, losing in the round of 16. But there was a lot of talk heading into the elimination round of, oh, what if this is the American team that can go on a run, get Pat, maybe get to that quarterfinal round. And then you're there. Anything can happen if you get to the semifinals. Mm-hmm. If they would have gone on the magic run to get to the semifinals, I think the momentum behind this team, we would have all gone, yes, we're watching this third place game. We want to win this third place game,
0: right?
2: Because this is the greatest men's soccer team of our lifetime, and we want to watch them one more time.
0: And you're right, almost as a celebration of what this team was, but really of, hey, what it can build going forward. And I think that's why this World Cup was so big to have here in the States. And again, because so many people got a chance to see it. This World Cup has delivered. Okay. This World Cup had gave us the gritty underdogs. Remember Capo Verde? That was a great story. Their goalkeeper was fantastic. I mean, the equalizer late against Argentina was awesome. But it's delivered in a couple of ways. One, we've never had number one versus number two. And like in FIFA has had these rankings for a while. We've never had the world's number one ranked team. Okay. Argentina taking on number two, which was Spain. I mean, that's as good as it gets. We've had the stars show up. Messi and what he's done. Mbappe, now what, 10 goals? So he's in the got a stranglehold on the Golden Goal, or the Golden Boot, rather, award. And so he was great. Harry Kane was great. Bellingham showed up over for England. Ronaldo had things. Holland over for Norway. So all the guys that we said, hey, if you're going to watch soccer, if you're kind of a casual fan, it's cool. These are the guys you need to watch. And they show up, which you would expect, but it still needs to deliver. And so now we get arguably the greatest of all time, Lionel Messi, who a lot of people, I want to say a decade ago, he was done. He's like, I'm done playing international. And what does he do? They won the last World Cup, and he's been a force today. And it feels like, you know, it feels like Peyton Manning back in the day, like retiring late, but still making some runs going against young bucks in the NFL. And that's what Spain is today.
2: Yeah, it's in the way that they play defense. Argentina, to me, again, coming from more of a casual soccer observer, they got to get off to a faster start than they have in a lot of these other matches. Because that defense, I don't think he's going to allow for magical comebacks the way that Messi's been able to engineer those, especially the way they were able to against England in the semifinal round. I just don't see

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2: Another birdie. So now he is at 8 under. Was that put him 6 under for the day or 5
3: under? 5 under for the day. So he turns, it's a par 34 on the front. He shoots 29 on the front. So 5 under. He's now 2 shots back. Tommy Fleetwood just buried, I don't know, 50-foot putt on one. So he's birdied his first hole. He's now at 6 under. Scotty Scheffler's still lurking out there. He's made 3 birdies in the early goings today. So it is a birdie fest, at least early on right now at Royal Birkdale.
2: No wind. We had Mark Schlabaugh talking about how the course is just kind of browned out right now. But if they don't have wind, these courses are gettable. And especially they're a lot shorter now than traditional U.S. Open or other courses. They're old historic courses that don't really have, you know, you're not going to lengthen them the way that you can lengthen and quote-unquote tiger-proof Augusta back in the day. So if the wind doesn't blow, it could be, I mean, this is wild to think about, Gabe. But at this route, I don't think it's out of the realm of possibility. The lowest round in the history of golf majors could be shot today.
3: Yeah, I mean 62 is the number. We've had 3 of those at this golf course this week, Peter.
2: Yeah, and so now, again, if Cam Young brings it in, backside plays a little bit tougher, wind should blow a little bit more. We might not even be talking about a 61. Wild to think of that you could be sitting there and somebody breaks 60 in a major championship, much less the final round.
3: There are no par fives on the front. The 2 par 5s on this golf course are on the back, and especially when you're somebody who hits the ball as long as Cam Young does, those are the scoring holes. Those are the holes where you're going to have opportunities. So, I mean, if he makes it through, the first part of the stretch there is kind of the toughest part of the golf course. 18 is a really tough hole. But there are some scoreable holes in the middle part of that back nine, including the 2 par 5s. And who knows? I mean, if he's able to go out there, post a number, and then that wind picks up as Sam Burns, as Bryson DeChambeau, Siwoo Kim, as the guys that are on the top of that leaderboard start coming through, you may see a huge comeback at Royal Birkdale today.
2: What are you pulling for Bryson to shoot today?
3: Is $1 million too high? Maybe $1.1 million, something like that.
2: No. What you want is Bryson, if you don't like Bryson, if you think he truly is the villain right now of golf, and if you don't like what he did and how the performative he is with all of it, you want him to finish a stroke off the lead. Like you want him to finish
3: really
2: a stroke
3: close
2: out of the playoff. That way, hey, listen, bro, like the 2-stroke penalty.
3: Oh.
2: Now, that would crush him. I don't know, like golf is something that you're chasing legacy so often. So I think it crushes people. Like that's why you saw the emotion from Rory McIlroy when he finally broke through at Augusta. You saw even Tiger when he thought he was done when he won at Augusta. You know, I mean, like people chase that. I don't know. Like I always thought that's made Dustin Johnson really good because I never thought that he was, I mean, this is going to sound bad, that he was cerebral enough to really look at it in a way of being like, do you know what you're doing right now? He kind of seemed more of aloof, right?
3: Because he had the ability to lock in shot by shot, right?
2: Yeah.
3: And which is the hard part to do in golf and not think of everything else going on around you.
2: But for Bryson, I don't know what bothers him. Like, I think for him, it's almost the notoriety he gets with all of this and him becoming such a quote-unquote YouTube star in golf, which, by the way, the best thing that ever happened to Liv was for Bryson DeChambeau because Bryson was hated on the PGA Tour. Like people didn't like Bryson. He kind of had that just a certain mentality.
3: When he was feuding with Brooks Koepka, more people seemed to be siding with Brooks when they were both on the PGA Tour.
2: And so when he went to Live, all of a sudden it was a, hey, I'm going to kind of put myself in YouTube, going to have some fun. And so I don't even think today defines him per se, right? Like I don't think he looks at it and he's going to be devastated what happens today. I think he'll put a YouTube video out whether or not he wins, loses, or

0: what does whatever, and he'd be fine with it. But my question is now, where does he rank? Who are the sports villains right now? You clearly think it's Bryson in the golf world.
1: But the thing with Bryson is, well, I don't like him, and I think there's a certain population, a certain part of golf fans that don't like him. You mentioned the YouTube stuff. He's insanely popular on YouTube.
0: No doubt, especially with the younger generation, too.
1: When he won the U.S. Open a couple of years ago at Pinehurst, the crowd was going crazy for him. They absolutely loved him. So it's kind of a push and pull thing with Bryson. So he's certainly a big-time villain for probably about half the golf fans, and he's a conquering hero.
0: Tradition. If you know the brand Ashworth, you probably don't like Bryson DeChambeau. If you're a good golf guy, no laying up, you're in that realm. I even think no laying up guys are probably now we're all off of Bryson. But like if you're a younger crew, and I think there's something to that. So who is that, right? That's what I want to hear from you. 888-SAY-ESPN. If you want to weigh in on the Bryson situation, or who are the sports villains right now? That no matter what it is, almost the whole sport pulls against him. So I think there's some people that will say LeBron.
1: Mm-hmm.
0: And I've got an answer for that coming up as well. 888-SAY-ESPN. That's 888-729-3776 if you want to join us. Gabe Neitzel, Peter Burns, Best Week Ever on ESPN Radio.
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14: 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And do the Colts have a potential contract discussion going on? We'll get into that. Fun begins at 10 to 1 on the Fan.

0: Welcome back to Best Week Ever on ESPN Radio, where the Open Championship's going on right now. It's been fantastic. My goodness, Cam Young on a run right now. What did he shoot, 29 on the front side, Gabe?
1: 29 on the front side, and he just burned the edge on another birdie putt on hole number 10.
0: We could have seen our first ever sub-60 round. That's how easy the course is playing for right now, but the wind could also pop up here in a couple of moments. We've been asking with Bryson DeChambeau on the course right now about who's the sports villains, who are the people that are out there that you just can't stand. I knew people were going to say that about LeBron, and really I started thinking about it, and probably the number one thing that people had LeBron on that list for is the decision, right, Gabe? I mean, mm-hmm. I think that was, you know, and he raised a significant amount of money for the Boys and Girls Club. But the way that he handled himself is really kind of going to be forever that, like, stain that they have against LeBron. Now, LeBron's kind of in a similar situation. I still think my take is that he's waiting for the end of the World Cup, and that way he'll announce it Monday or Tuesday, or which team that he's going for. But I had asked you guys, what sports villains are out there right now? 888-SAY-ESPN. That's 888-729-3776. Let's go down to Louisiana. Dick, thanks for joining us here on Best Week Ever. Gabe Neitzel and Peter Burns. What's up?
2: So Aaron Rodgers, like, by far the biggest sports villain. He's fallen off so hard, and he's worse than LeBron in, like, holding people in limbo with what he's doing.
0: I got, you know, and Gabe, you're close to that. You're up in that part of the world. Fair, because I think Rodgers is one of those ones that moves the needle on that way.
1: I think so, especially when he was with the Jets, kind of end of the Packers time as well, when he was making those appearances on the Pat McAfee show.
0: Mm-hmm.
1: And he's into some different things, right? And I think that kind of alienated him to a certain portion of the fan base with some of the things he has decided to do with his offseason time, dragging his feet, saying he's not going to do something, then ends up doing the thing he said he wasn't going to do.
0: Because Favre was that way to a certain extent, right? Like, hey, I'm retiring, but the way that he did it was not as probably in your face as Rodgers. And really, Rodgers always kind of, it feels like when Aaron does his interviews, he always kind of talks down mm-hmm. to people as opposed. Now, Favre might be a villain for different reasons, for other ways, after his playing career. But for Rodgers, it was more of, you know, that way that you talk down to him. So he's probably on that list as well. Who would be worse in the NFL right now?
1: I there's not one that just screams
0: like
1: to the
0: Owens
1: top of my mind.
0: And Chad Johnson, those were on there, Mikey, and you had on the list. But those, it always felt like those were more, I'm going to play the diva role of a wide receiver. Okay, mm-hmm. Antonio Brown had that moment as well, too.
1: Oh, yeah, absolutely.
0: Right? So I think he was on that list.
1: Yeah, I can't come up with anybody. I mean, would A.J. Brown be that guy? Kind of a similar, he just kind of got into a feud and then eventually got traded. Everybody knew it was going to happen, feuding with his quarterback. But I don't feel like it rises to that level because he just doesn't have, as everybody knows who A.J. Brown is.
0: Mm-hmm.
1: If we played an audio clip right now and asked people to call up, somebody's going to recognize Aaron Rodgers' voice like that. They're going to get it right away.
0: Mm-hmm.
1: If we did that with A.J. Brown, I don't know if people even know what he necessarily sounds like.
0: No, I don't think that he would be on that quote unquote villain list. And because I think it comes from more coaches, right? Like Belichick. Belichick was mm-hmm. looked at as a villain. Think about all the people that we're talking about. It's because they've had a lot of success as well, too.
1: You can't be a villain unless you have success.
0: Bryson's
1: otherwise
0: had
1: you're
0: success.
1: Just a guy. Yeah.
0: Right. Aaron Rodgers, ton of success. Belichick, a ton of success. Not so much as in UNC. It's funny, the bigger villain is his girlfriend now, I assume.
1: Oh, without
0: still
1: a
0: dating.
1: Doubt.
0: Like,
1: yes.
0: She's been the villain in his college world. On a college level, it's probably Lane Kiffin, and Lane leans into that. I sure as hell know LSU fans are leaning into it and love every part about it. As a person who just spent 2 days in Oxford, they look at Lane as a villain. And there's no doubt about it, and they're fired, and they're fired up in Baton Rouge about it right now.
1: Well, this is what happens when you leave a team that's going to make the college football playoff before they make the playoff.
0: And again, Lane's won a lot as well.
1: Oh, yeah. Mm-hmm.
0: Let's go to California. Harold, thanks for joining us. The best week ever. Good morning, man. Who you got?
3: Morning, guys. I'll tell you, it's the L.A. Dodgers. They're the biggest villain as far as I'm concerned.
0: Okay, so Harold, stay with me for a second, because we talked about that with Gabe earlier. I think it's because, more than likely, because how much money the Dodgers spend on their payroll and they feel like they can have everybody. But who specifically? Is there a player on that team, or is just the idea of the Dodgers that you don't like?
3: It's not so much that the Dodgers do have a good organization, but there's been I don't know if you guys don't talk about it, there's been a big backlash in L.A. about the Dodgers going to the White House and meeting with Donald Trump. You know, half the fan base is Latino, and it's like a slap in the face. They said the Dodger blue has turned red, and I agree with them. I think they should not go to the White House and politicize this whole thing. I wish they'd stop doing that. And I'm surprised the people on the radio don't criticize the Dodgers for doing that. I know you guys don't like to criticize, but I am. The Dodgers should not go to the White House and meet with Donald Trump.
0: So, Harold, I'll flip it the other side, and thank you for the phone call, because if you're going to say I don't want to politicize it, I would say in that case, you're going because presidents, whether they've been Democratic or Republican presidents, have invited teams over to the White House. Mm-hmm. Now, again, you may not like the president's politics or how he handles himself, but if you really truly want to take away the political aspect and say there are no politics involved in this, it's the office of the White House that's inviting you to celebrate. Because, again, it almost becomes more of a political thing if you're going to say, no, this is something that a lot of champions have done, and you're just not going to do it. That's where politics is injected into it.
1: Yeah, and look, I'll criticize someone if it comes to a sports field. If you decide to go to the White House, not go to the White House, I'm not going to criticize your politics. I'm not in a position to do that, right? That's just if the Dodgers make a mistake, paying as much money as they paid for Kyle Tucker, I'll criticize that all day. They overpaid for Kyle Tucker, all right?
0: Guess what? They can actually afford it. We'll go on the record on who's going to win the World Cup final coming up in just a couple of hours to get you an Open Championship update as well. 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
23: I'm Nick DeLuca. Good Sunday morning. Last round at the Open Championship. Sam Burns on top of the leaderboard. 2-shot lead at 10 under. Waiting on him to tee off. Couple of top 10 major finishes this year at the Masters and the U.S. Open. And he breakthrough today at Royal Birkdale. We'll tee off along with Ryan Fox. Fox fresh off that 8 under 62 yesterday. One of 3 62s this week. Burns had one in round two. Cameron Young might be on his way to a 62. He is 5 under through 10 holes to get to 8 under for the tournament so far, jumping 18 spots here so far in round four. Russell Henley is 6 under through 15 to get to 7 under in a tie for 5th with Scotty Scheffler, who is 3 under through 8 holes at 7 under. Lucas Herbert was the leader entering yesterday. He part his first hole at 7 under as well. Elsewhere, World Cup final coming this afternoon. Spain and Argentina in New Jersey. Argentina looking to go back-to-back. Spain seeking their first World Cup title since 2010. England holding off France in yesterday's third place game in a wild back-and-forth 6-4 final. Bukayo Saka with a hat-trick to secure England's best World Cup finish since 1966. Kylian Mbappe scoring twice. Now the all-time leading scorer in World Cup history, leading Lionel Messi by 2 goals in the race for the Golden Boot.
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0: 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That World Cup update, fired up for it right now as we get Argentina and Spain coming up in just a little bit. Michele Giannone is a MLS reporter for Apple Television. And Michele, I'm going to screw up the name. Give me the pronunciation. I'm this Cajun kid from Louisiana. So, like, what's the actual pronunciation? So I make sure I get it right.
25: You got it right. That's absolutely perfect. Michele Giannone.
0: Yeah, Giannone. See? There you go, Mikey. You set us up for success. And this entire way this World Cup is going to end today has been, I think, a huge success. The fans have showed out. The drama's been great. All the stars have been right where we wanted them. Mbappe yesterday, the third place match has been great. But it sets up 1 versus 2. How rare is it that we get a matchup of this type caliber in a World Cup final?
25: I gotta say that, without a doubt, it's the best World Cup of all time. on the field, off the field. You can have your reservations, but I have no doubt that on the field, at least, this has been the best World Cup of all time. And the bar was really high, because I can go back to France 98, Germany 2006, even Qatar in 2022, just with the storyline of Lionel Messi getting his first World Cup and basically shutting down the narrative of Cristiano Ronaldo versus Messi, who's the best of all time. So now getting this World Cup final, like you said, number one versus number two, would was a good thing that FIFA did for the first time in history, doing seeding teams and making sure that number one through four wouldn't meet if they took care of business in the group stage, which they did, until at least the semifinals. And we got one through four into the semifinals. We got great matches, and now we have the best of all time trying to get his second World Cup in a row, which is something that doesn't happen often. It has happened just twice in the history of the tournament against, on paper, the best team in the world on the field, like Spain. I think it's the best World Cup final we could ever have in this tournament.
1: So how important is it then for Argentina to get off to quicker starts than they have? Look, the comebacks have been fun. They've been thrilling to watch. Yeah. But I don't know if they can come back the way that they have against a defense that's been as good as Spain's.
25: I agree 100%. I think the only way that Argentina has a shot on this game, and I think I'm being a little bit exaggerated because we've seen them coming back against lesser teams like Switzerland, Egypt, and Cape Verde. And they did it against England, and that comeback against England, I think Tuchel, and that's another different discussion what the England manager did. But against Spain, I don't think you can afford to do that. No team has the ability to come back against Spain. Like you said, it's the best defense in the tournament. They've allowed just one goal. And the most impressive thing is that they completely shut down and played France out of the field. France had never a shot on that semifinal game. And France was, I think I'm included in that, as of that moment, the best team in the World Cup, at least the way they were playing. But Spain, without being this team that blew your socks off, they've been incredibly smart, incredibly compacted, great defensively. So it's difficult to say that Argentina can come back in a game. I just don't see it that you can do it against Spain.
0: And Spain's only given up one goal through their entire seven matches so far. So when we talk about Argentina, it obviously starts with Messi. And he had always, I mean, again, if I'm not mistaken, had kind of retired from the international game almost a decade ago. And then what does he do? He's found his even second gear. A lot of people thought when he went to MLS, it was kind of like a retirement tour like Pele did back in the day. It's not the case. You've had a chance to speak with him. What is that moment? Does he carry himself like a world celebrity, or is he fairly humble or easy to talk to?
25: He's extremely humble and so easy to talk to. When you're off camera with him before an interview or post-game interview, he's one of the easiest guys to talk with. You forget he's Lionel Messi. You forget he's Michael Jordan. He's Muhammad Ali. He's Michael Phelps. He's compared to whoever of the GOATs in the history of sports are. I remember, just a quick anecdote, sitting down before our interview or one-on-one before MLS Cup last year when they won MLS Cup against Vancouver. I had a chance to sit down with him the day before. And we're just there, sat down, just waiting for, you know, the camera people and the lighting people to everything to get ready to start an interview. And he just said to me, just joking, he's like, how do you get tickets for this game? And I was like, what do you mean? He's like, I'm getting so many requests. It's like, you're freaking Lionel Messi. What are you talking about? And he's like, no, because, you know, the team doesn't control this. It's Major League Soccer. So I'm getting so many tickets requests. And this is him telling me this and joking about the tickets. And he's like, what is going on here? So he's super humble. He's funny. Of course, like many big time celebrities, sporting people, the people around him, guard a lot and take care a lot of what is going out to the world. But when the camera is off, he's a super humble guy. He's easy to talk to. And honestly, before coming to MLS, he was viewed as this guy that never talked, very cagey, that had low personality. He was never one like Cristiano Ronaldo to be always in front of the camera and be available as, for example, a guy like Cristiano Ronaldo again will be. But coming to MLS has been great for him on the field, obviously, but off the field, I think that has helped his image a lot.
1: If Messi and Argentina are able to pull this off this afternoon and win a second straight World Cup, does that put his legacy at a spot where it's going to be really hard for some of these younger generations to try to catch that? Because I look at Mbappe, who scores a couple more goals yesterday. Now, somehow at 27, he's got the most goals in World Cup history. By winning today, what does that do for Messi and as he continues to push that legacy to territory we haven't seen before?
25: Yeah, I think we can view it as two different things. I think Mbappe right now is in the race of being the best player on World Cups, right? Like with Pele, with Messi already. But if Messi obviously wins the second one and the second one in a row, that again, it just happened two times in the history of the tournament. Obviously, that race becomes tighter because when we see Mbappe, he's like you said, his age. If he's healthy and he stays healthy, at least we're looking at two more World Cups for Mbappe. Like Messi, this is his last game at a World Cup and probably most likely his last game as a national Argentina player. But as far as the GOAT conversation, I think that conversation was done after he won the 2022 World Cup with Argentina, because when you put into consideration what he has also done at the club level, winning multiple Champions League, winning two Copa Americas with Argentina, winning 8 Ballon d'Ors, I think Messi is going to be untouchable. I don't think we're ever going to see something similar when you see the whole career, club and country. When you talk about country and you talk about the best players of all time on FIFA World Cup finals, I think Mbappe has a shot of being the best. But when you put everything together, I think just Messi's already untouchable. And getting the title today, I don't know how we're going to find ever the words ever to describe it. But as a GOAT, I think he's untouchable already.
0: Last question for you is that obviously the World Cup expanded this year. It feels like, okay, it worked fairly well. We know, and for the longest time, NCAA basketball has continued to expand, and 64 was a good number for many years. Do we see the World Cup expanding even further past 48?
25: 100%. It's funny. I was making this joke the other day on one of our shows when Gianni Infantino a few days ago said, we're pretty happy with 48 teams, but we're already looking to expand into a 64. We're going to study it. And it's not going to happen. It's going to happen 100%. I think I can safely say that in 2030, the World Cup is going to be 64 teams. Listen, I was a harsh critic. I think the majority here of 48 teams on the World Cup, but I got to give it to them. It's been a high success, and 64 team is going to happen, and we're just going to have to accept it. And maybe we're going to be surprised that like maybe it's going to work with or like it worked with 48. So we'll see.
0: The cream will still rise to the top. We've seen that in college basketball. We see it in college football. And now, of course, we'll have an opportunity to see 1-2 coming up later. Final score prediction. What do you got?
25: I'll say Spain 2-1.
0: Okay, you got Spain winning 2-1, and that would give them their second World Cup title. Michele Giannone, we appreciate the time. Thank you so much, all right?
25: My pleasure. Thank you so much for having me.
0: It's good to hear that about Messi as well, too, because I think that's what happens is a lot of people, when they don't do a lot of interviews, you're literally maybe one of the biggest global stars. Mm-hmm. You have a team around you that make it seem like you don't want to do media. But I think a lot of those guys, too, want to have a real moment. And so it's going to be fascinating to watch Messi versus Lamine Yamal and others there in Spain coming up a little bit later. We'll get our final thoughts on that. We also have our nominees for the best and worst week ever. That coming up here. Game night, so Peter Burns on ESPN Radio.
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0: Dave Neitzel, Peter Burns, we say goodbye to World Cup. I am sad. It's given me something to watch the entire summer, Gabe. Like, I've always had something. I'm like, hey, what games were on? It was always awesome when they had, like, just either the days they had triple headers or at least double headers. Fantastic all day long.
1: But look at it this way. You are now leaving today to go to SEC Media Days.
0: Yes, correct.
1: NFL training camps are going to happen the week after that. Like, it, it got you through the summer.
0: That's all I need.
1: It helped bridge the gap to get us to college and NFL football.
0: Just give me something to get us a little bit closer. And, of course, what always does that is this time of year when you have the last of the major championships, I should say, that would be the Open Championship. And it is giving us a hell of a final round start right now as Cam Young goes out in 29, shoots 29 to the front, and burns the edge right on number 10, just burned the edge on number 12. So, I mean, he was staring at it. I mean, he's 2 inches away from being on pace to shoot 59 or 58 so far today. And Scottie Scheffler's, you know, training with him as well.
1: Yeah, the problem with Scotty is that that putting stroke still just has not gotten any better. The putts and birdies he's made have all been under, I think, 6 feet at this point. So he's got to continue to stuff it and get close if he wants to try to chase down his buddy Sam Burns, who made a par on his opening hole. As all the players are now on the golf course, everybody has teed off at the 154th Open.
0: And here we go. We got a lot of stuff coming up as well, too. The podcasts have been great. Remember Shohei Ohtani's interpreter, right?
1: Mm-hmm.
0: A lot more than that. They were a team closer than brothers, but then it all went horribly wrong. From 30 for 30 podcast, the betrayal of Shohei Ohtani tells the story of the relationship that detonated one of the biggest sports scandals. It's going to premiere Monday wherever you get your podcast. All right, let's go. We haven't done this in a while. Best of the best, worst of the worst. Let's roll.
2: I want to be the best of the worst.
3: Who had the worst week ever?
4: Oh, no, this is terrible.
0: A couple things. One, I can't remember what team did it, and I think it was an NFL team, I may be mistaken, that they had posted a picture. I remember the bison guy, the guy that was up in like, got just hit and flipped, and then they turned it into like a social media thing where, like, you know, they kind of did a meme on it. I think he was, I don't know if he was relieved of his duties, but it was just like, yeah, that's, we probably need to delete that tweet right now. I hope the guy's okay. I've seen that video 9 million times on social media already. So,
1: yeah.
0: Tough time.
1: I'll throw Bryson out there. And no matter how you feel about if he was done wrong by the RNA, should have got a penalty, shouldn't have got a penalty, whenever you react to something that happens to you negatively by crossing your arms and saying, fine, I'm not going to play tomorrow. That's just a bad look for everybody. Like going, oh, okay, you're going to do this to me? I'm not going to play tomorrow. Okay, then don't play, man.
0: Yeah, and,
1: like
0: that, but then that going back the and worst. Playing.
1: Yes, right. And then going back and playing. Like that's just, that is a terrible look of, oh, this isn't going my way. I'm going to pick up my ball and go home.
0: I think that was there. I think, I don't know what the England manager's name is, Mikey.
5: Thomas Tuchel, I believe.
0: The way, I mean, again, he feels better because they end up winning the third place match against France. Possibly. Yeah. But, I mean, the way that they defended Messi late into that match, getting him back into it was just absolutely, absolutely brutal. I'm going to throw myself underneath the bus as well. I like to do that here on this show. I tried to book my son Thomas, who was, Rachel, you can attest to this, a part of the Paul Feinbaum show on television, along with my daughter, Bo, to break down soccer. How was he on the Feinbaum show when he had him on?
6: He was very knowledgeable.
0: Yep.
6: He had a lot of fun, a lot of energy. Mm-hmm. I think, Peter, he hit the high point. He started on the Paul Feinbaum show.
0: That's true. On television, he's 6 years old. I asked him this morning at breakfast, would he be kind enough to... Listen, I didn't need a whole 15-minute segment from him. Just needed, just give me a breakdown of Messi and Argentina versus Spain. I got nothing. Like, he said, no. And I mean, like, it was like one of Messi's handlers. They're like, yeah, that's not going to happen today. Good luck to you. Thomas got famous off that one appearance.
1: Wow. He's done. And he doesn't want to go to his dad's
6: show. Burns
1: household.
0: That's it is. I mean, it is. Yes. All right.
1: I don't know if you saw the woman in Florida, 77-year-old woman. This is not a vanity plate. This was a random plate assigned to her. I won't say, maybe you can figure it out yourself and you can look this up. The license plate she now has in the state of Florida is SQZ.
0: Hold on. SQZ.
1: Okay.
0: SQZ.
1: Yep. A55.
0: Okay. So squeeze.
1: Yep.
0: I get it. Squeeze Fanny, basically.
1: But apparently, she started off when this became a news story. At the beginning of the story, she seemed very upset by it. But Mikey, apparently at the end, she was not very upset by this.
5: Wait, we have actually sound from her.
0: Okay, let's go ahead and play.
7: I can handle it if I get a few honks here and there. Actually, being over 70, I might like a few honks.
0: Oh, okay. I mean, well. So she went from upset that she had this squeeze hiney plate
1: license
0: to
1: plate,
0: now
1: yeah.
0: going, ah, you know, I think about it. What's the
5: you
0: every
5: need
0: time
5: some
0: I
5: attention
0: see
5: in 70s not that bad.
0: I do see every occasionally I was in, like I was over at Funky's, which is one of the bars over there in Oxford, Mississippi, and they have the New York license plate that says blank man. You know, just old Seinfeld.
1: Yeah. The old Cosmo Kramer, yep.
0: The old Cosmo Kramer one. Let's flip it to the better of the best.
8: You're simply the best.
3: Who had the best week ever?
0: I just overall, I say soccer fans. Okay, I mean, what we've had, the World Cup's delivered, the stars have showed up, the third place match yesterday was fantastic, 6-4, a lot of goals. That second half was drama. And then we get 1-2, we get all these great storylines. The whole thing has been great. So I would say I hope that it launches even more interest, which means U.S. soccer would get even bigger, more powerful, stronger, and we can have a better run coming up in 4 years.
1: I thought the home run derby was fantastic this week. Jordan Walker of the Cardinals wins it pretty dramatic fashion. But I think my favorite thing from the home run derby was leading into it. I think Jeff Passan was on the McAfee show and basically said, I think this thing's going to be a disaster. It's going to be terrible. Mm. I can't believe they went away from the clock, the timer. This thing's not going to be good. And then after the home run derby, there was a story that was written about that. Passan quote tweeted himself saying, Passan is an idiot.
0: Okay, well, so, you gotta so be self-deprecating, right? I mean, again, when you miss it, that no one's gonna be wrong. Be passionate about something. If you mess up, you mess up. Congratulations to Giannis and being introduced to Miami Heat. We'll find out if LeBron's gonna be joining him. I still think my theory on this: LeBron's gonna wait until after the World Cup. I think LeBron, this is the biggest sporting event. Either that, or he'll do it in the actual hydration break, in like in the second half, and they'll cut to him, or he'll like. I was gonna say he could purchase a commercial in it, but that wouldn't be on the world feed. So that probably is not going to happen. So,
1: how about the Knicks? Not only did they clean up at the ESPYs, but last night had a couple of their stars show up at Saturday night's main event on WWE. Karl Anthony Towns choke slamming Dominic Mysterio through a table.
0: Oh God, well, that's a sentence I did not know existed in the English language, and I wish I didn't know. Shout out to the guy. I've been out for a couple of weeks. Shout out to the guy in Omaha who stole my golf clubs while I was at the College World Series. He's got some great clubs with LSU head covers and everything. Yeah.
1: What are you doing without golf clubs, man? I could not imagine. I would be distraught.
0: Naked. Feel naked.
1: I couldn't.
0: Right,
1: oh,
0: no.
1: Especially, I'm a lefty. I could not live without my golf clubs.
0: Mm. Just thanks for rubbing it in. I appreciate that. He's Gabe Neitzel, everybody's friend over there. I am Peter Burns. Follow me over on social media at Peter Burns ESPN. By the way, Sam Burns, no relation, just birdied his second hole. He's got a 2-stroke lead as well. Open Championship Sunday rolls on.
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22: This is SportsCenter. I'm Nick DeLuca. Good Sunday morning. Final round at the Open Championship. Sam Burns atop the leaderboard, and his final round is underway. 1 under through 2 to get to 11 under on the tournament. Ryan Fox, his partner for the day, is 1 under through 2 as well to get to 9 under, so still 2 off the lead. Cameron Young, 5 under through 13. 8 under is 3 off the lead. Scotty Scheffler, 3 under through 9 to get to 7 under in a cluster of 3 players tied for 5th. Elsewhere, World Cup coming this afternoon. The final, Spain-Argentina in New Jersey. Argentina looking to go back-to-back. Spain seeking their first title since 2010. England holding off France in yesterday's third place game. Kylian Mbappe, though, scoring twice. Now the all-time leading scorer in World Cup history, leading by 2 goals in the race for the Golden Boot. ESPN's Hercules Gomez says the next step for Mbappe is lifting the trophy.
23: Individually spectacular, because that's who he is. An individually spectacular player, but that's not going to put the critics to rest, because when it comes to Mbappe, there needs to be a title there. There wasn't a title in Real Madrid the last 2 seasons. He was heavily criticized, even though he won the goal-scoring title the last 2 seasons in La Liga. It's the same thing here, Chris. He could win the goal-scoring title, but it'll just be another individual title. He needs the collective title to put those critics to rest.
22: England pulling off the victory in the third place game. Best finish in the World Cup since 1966.
24: Hey, it's Evan Cohen. Coming up Monday, we'll react to the World Cup final. Plus, LeBron Watch 2026 continues. Will this finally be the week where we know where LeBron will play? 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
1: That really brought the energy, Zaslow.
0: I'm ready to go here. What are you talking about? Let's get into it. Should I try it again? Should I do it again?
1: Not you. I'm talking about song. Music.
0: I thought I balanced it well, though. You know,
1: well,
0: it comes
1: in easy. You brought the heat.
0: Yeah. I thought I balanced it out well.
1: You're ready for the football.
0: I am ready for the football. All right. So we got the football, and then I think things are going to happen later tonight. All right. We'll
1: like
0: get
1: what?
0: To that. Well, all right. Hold on. That's a radio tease, right?
1: Yeah,
0: there, Jordan.
1: I understand. I was expecting
0: we'll
1: you to follow that up with not actually answering it.
0: We'll get to that.
1: Okay. All
0: so
1: right.
0: Yes,
1: sorry.
0: I am into the football today. I think everyone's going to be into it. Can I tell you something? So, MetLife Stadium, 3:00 Eastern Time this afternoon. Oh no. I'm sorry. I apologize to FIFA.
1: Oh, yeah, MetLife.
0: I'm sorry.
1: Yay!
0: Terrible job. Terrible
1: foul.
0: Job. I'm sorry.
1: Card.
0: I have to look out now for a red sniper dot on my chest.
1: I'm rolling around
0: here.
1: On the ground pretending I'm injured right now.
0: FIFA's going to come after me. I called it by the actual name, MetLife Stadium. You know you can't do that. New York, New Jersey Stadium. All right? It's New York, New Jersey Stadium.
1: You want me to set the scene for you real quick here in New Jersey?
0: Yeah.
1: Because I'm in New Jersey, right?
0: Yeah.
1: And yesterday, storms galore.
0: Right.
1: Even in my town, you're getting the ring and the weather channel. They're popping up on your phone.
0: Mm-hmm.
1: Watch out for the tornado. It wasn't as bad as it made it out to be. Didn't even rain that much. But, storms throughout the day. Miserable day here in New Jersey.
0: Yep.
1: Today, Messi's here. It's the World Cup final. The sun is shining brightly.
0: Beautiful.
1: I mean, this guy could do whatever he wants. He made it 80 degrees. It's not even that hot. I just walked outside. It is absolutely beautiful day here in good old New Jersey. The Argentinians are jam-packed in Times Square, taking over. And now we're going to get ready for two of the – are they the top two teams? I mean, world rankings. If they're not, they're one, two, or three. If France was in there somewhere. But, yeah. Two absolute behemoths on a beautiful day in New Jersey, in the New York, New Jersey Stadium. The beautiful stadium that is MetLife, usually.
0: It looks like
1: okay, now I'm getting excited. I'm getting out of control.
0: The
1: place that looks like an air conditioner hosting the World Cup Finals, and it's going to be a pretty glorious day.
0: I went last year for the first time ever to MetLife Stadium because I went to WWE SummerSlam a year ago this summer. And so I get
1: your
0: off
1: thoughts.
0: I get off the train. I'm like, this is it. This is New York. I know it's New Jersey. This is New York.
1: Yeah.
0: New York should have the greatest stadium. Okay. And this is it. This place is a dump. It really is.
1: The problem is that stadium cost more than it cost them to build the beautiful stadium that Jerry Jones did in Dallas.
0: Why is that?
1: Because you're
0: real
1: in
0: estate,
1: New York,
0: just the land.
1: You're just in New York and New Jersey, so everything costs more.
0: Yeah, so, you would think New York has the greatest stadium. It doesn't. Mm-hmm. It has like the worst stadium. Okay.
1: Yeah.
0: And that's
1: not even in New York either.
0: Right.
1: Strange.
0: Let me ask you this. All right. So 3:00 Eastern time today, Spain, Argentina, World Cup final at New York, New Jersey Stadium. A whole to-do has been made this entire World Cup. I can't believe we only have one game left. A whole to-do has been made of this entire World Cup. The ticket prices. All right. We are 5 hours away. Jordan, the get in price for the World Cup final today is what?
1: $6,000.
0: $7,600.
1: Okay.
0: What do you say? Okay, like that's acceptable.
1: I mean, it's crazy. You don't have to tell me it's ridiculous. My brother bought tickets to the Knicks game 4, which happened to be the OG Anunoby tipping game.
0: Oh, what a nightmare.
1: And it was $4,500 a ticket, and I was like, no thanks, I don't want to go. Like,
0: of
1: I'm like,
0: not.
1: It's a $5,000 day to go. I mean, the World Cup finals, it's even different level.
0: I mean, let's say you're Argentinian, you're from Spain, you're like, all right.
1: I don't know who has all this money.
0: Right. You got a family of four. All right, got to pull the trigger. Let's do it here. $30,000, family of
1: four.
0: Sorry,
1: son, you're not going to college.
0: That's what that is. It's $30,000 to take a family of four to the World Cup final. Who are these people at this game today?
1: Yeah, I don't know who has all these this money. I saw yesterday at one point it said $10,000, and I had this exact conversation with my wife, who, by the way, knows nothing about sports, but she could relate to $10,000.
0: She knows that's too much money.
1: She knows the value of $10,000.
0: She knows nothing is happening in that stadium that is worth $10,000.
1: She's like, you would never go to that. I'll tell you that right now.
0: Unbelievable.
1: I'm like, you're right. I would not go to that for $10,000. That's crazy. But even $7,500, it's just been wild numbers. I don't really get it. Like you said, I don't understand who's having all this money, and I get it. Lionel Messi.
0: It's crippling credit card. Lamine Yamal. That's how people are getting in, Jordan. It's crippling.
1: It's got to be, right?
0: Debt. Yes.
1: It's got to be.
0: It's the only way.
1: Hey, we're spending our life savings here, guys.
0: Right. Like, you're not going. You don't seem that smart anyway. You're not going to. You'll go to community college. All right. You're not going to pay for university. Come on.
1: Hey, you know what? I had some money set aside for you to go to college, but you could just take that. You could just take, loans.
0: You're a little bit
1: loans.
0: Dopey.
1: Yeah.
0: Instead,
1: you just,
0: go to
1: you'll just get loans.
0: Come on.
1: You'll owe money when you come out of college and be in debt like the rest of us.
0: So what are we, like, is there a specific outcome today that you think is the most

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2: He's that good, and he's, by the way, he's 19 years old.
3: Yeah, I do believe, and especially because you got the whole, you know, the picture from UNICEF has been making the rounds once again for the last week.
2: Which is crazy, by the way, for people that don't know. There's like a picture of Lionel Messi holding a baby Lamine Yamal, but it's actually a real picture. It's one of those things you think it's AI.
3: Yeah, no, it's real. He's bathing him as he's an infant. It'd be like if all of a sudden a picture started circulating around of LeBron James bathing a baby Cooper Flagg. It's like, how is that even possible? That's exactly what's happened here. The picture is real. I think that is the most exciting outcome today if Lamine Yamal has a monster game, has a huge game, and he essentially outduels Messi in the World Cup final. I think that'd be incredible.
2: So it's kind of like setting the stage to passing the torch to the next great one. Here's Lamine Yamal, 19 years old, who, by the way, has already accomplished a ton in like the club level. And even, I don't think he's, if I remember right, he has never lost when he played for Spain so far. I don't think they've lost a game since he's played for Spain. But to me, it's still the other way around. It's the greatest of all time. You're just padding and adding to Lionel Messi's resume and legacy. If he goes out there, first of all, they're underdogs in this game. Okay. Like, that's how good Spain is. So Argentina, who, by the way, is the defending World Cup champion, is the underdog in this game. If the little poor underdog, you know, comes in, which is crazy to say because it's Argentina and Lionel Messi, if they are able to pull off the, and I'm using the air quotes, upset, and Messi can have that big game, big moment, and this is like sort of his goodbye, to me, that's what the people want to see. Lamine Yamal is big and he's great. He ain't Lionel Messi.
3: Can we all agree that worst case scenario for Spain? He's Jordan Ron and I'm Jonathan Zaslow. This is Sunday morning on ESPN Radio. Can we all agree that the worst case scenario for Spain today, considering what Argentina has done this entire knockout round, the worst case scenario for Spain is for Spain to be ahead 1-0 going into the 90th minute. That's the worst case scenario, right?
2: And then have like Argentina just, you know, pressing and by their net the whole time.
3: Because everyone knows Argentina's, if Argentina's down 1-0 going into, going to the 80th minute. If Argentina's down 1-0.
2: Well, the 90th minute is the 80th minute because they just add 15 minutes to it.
3: That's fair. If they're down 1-0 with essentially 10 minutes remaining in the game, Argentina wins, right? Everybody knows that. The game's over. If Spain's up 1-0 late in the game, Spain lost.
2: It's over. I get it. Easy to say that, but this is a different opponent they're playing against. This Spain team is so good, like nobody even gets real opportunities against them. So it'll be interesting to see if the great Lionel Messi can produce something at basically like 40 years old against this impenetrable Spanish defense. So that would be amazing. And by the way, if he did do that and score in like the 98th minute, the game-winning goal, I mean, amazing. That's why, to me, that's the optimal outcome. That would just be bananas.
3: Do we say right now, because remember, Argentina, when they won 4 years ago, first ever World Cup victory for Messi, it was a thriller and it was in penalties. So are we looking, like, would you and I both agree right now, penalties, not the way we want it decided? Penalties are super exciting.
2: I won't say that. It's super exciting. So
3: they're very exciting.
2: And I don't really care about the heartbreak. Like, tough, you know, both these countries have won already, so no big deal. I mean, so I'd be for it because it'd be amazing, amazing drama. I thought you were going to say, can we say this is Messi's last ever World Cup game?
3: Oh, no, I'm not willing to say that.
2: I won't go there either.
3: No, I'm not willing to say that.
2: I mean, I'm not going to make that mistake. I basically said that last time.
3: Yeah, I'm not willing to say that. I'm not willing to say that. Sunday morning is presented by Progressive Insurance. Round out your protection with life, phone, and health insurance. Got a lot of World Cup talk coming up today here over the next few hours. But coming up next, what are the teams LeBron might regret not giving a real chance in free agency to? That's next. 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
20: Yeah. Adam Silver, very angry that LeBron has not made his decision. Got to set the TV schedule. Sunday morning on ESPN Radio, the ESPN app, and Sirius XM Channel 80. I'm Jonathan Sazlow alongside Jordan Ronan. 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Jordan, the commissioner, he's angry. LeBron, I got to set the schedule.
21: Set the schedule. You don't need to set it around LeBron. Why are you pandering to your stars? Just set the schedule. Is he that important? I mean, there's other stars in your league that people still want to see, right? Mm-hmm. If he happens to be on one of the teams, he happens to be on one of the teams. He doesn't need to change everything. It's not like he's going to draw that many more people than everyone else at this point of his career, to be honest with you. I don't get it.
20: The thing for me, you know, the team, you know, so what is the actual holdup? Because if he's going to Miami, Miami's already going to have, like, you know, close to, if not the maximum allotment of national games, because you got Giannis, That's a huge story right there. Okay, fine.
21: I guess it's Cleveland we're talking about here.
20: I guess it's Cleveland because Cleveland becomes an incredibly more attractive TV property if LeBron winds up going there. But Philadelphia is certainly going to have all the national TV games this year with the addition of Jaylen Brown. Minnesota, if you want to believe he's still interested in those teams, with the addition of LaMelo Ball and Anthony Edwards already being there, you're already getting all the national TV games. So, I don't know. I think there's part of it that you're right. Like, how much of an adjustment actually needs to be made based on where LeBron chooses to play?
21: Yeah. I mean, I don't think it should have. I'll be honest with you. LeBron's a huge name, right? But he's not a huge factor. He's a good player. He's a role player now, though. Like, a very good role player. He's not a star player, though. He's like your third guy.
20: What do we base that on? Because if you didn't know the name of the player and I just threw you his stats from last season, you'd be like, "Whoa, this is much better than a role player."
21: Yeah, but they had injuries. He had to carry a bigger load than they probably should have last year. His ideal role should be that. That's my opinion. He should be the third guy,
20: not someone that you have to count on every single night.
21: Not somebody that you're giving the ball in the end of games and saying, go make me a play. It's like, okay, we want you to be a good, solid contributor and support our top guys, whether it be, Donovan Mitchell, Giannis and Bam, whatever it is. Like, I don't want you to be with them. I want you to be support them. Maybe I'm wrong, but I think that's taking the name recognition out of it. I think that's what he is at this point.
20: So I've been very clear. For a while now, I think it's Miami and Cleveland. I think it's essentially always, with probably some consideration to Golden State. But I think it's Miami and Cleveland.
21: So you give the Sixers no chance?
20: Zero chance. Zero.
21: What's with the chance?
20: Because I was in between saying zero chance and zero shot, and it turned into chance. Okay, excellent call out by you there, Jordan. It was a combination of chance and shot.
21: I thought maybe you're like French or something. It was very calm and sexy. Chance.
20: It was combining two words when I didn't mean to. Chance. I meant to say chance. I thought I was going to say shot. No, I give them no chance. All right. The same way that I give Minnesota no chance. All right. I think it's about Miami and Cleveland. I think it's about finishing his career somewhere he is familiar, somewhere that he knows he's going to be loved / appreciated, somewhere he's going to be comfortable. He understands everything going on around him. I don't think that all of a sudden at this point in his career, he's going somewhere brand new and you're hoping that things click at this point in your career. So I think it's Miami and Cleveland.
21: So I'm confused. What's the point of this for LeBron then? Like, what is he trying to accomplish?
20: You know what the point is.
21: What is it?
20: Attention.
21: But I'm saying, no, the number one goal here is not win a championship.
20: Because
21: to me, that's what it should be. You're just getting to the end of your career. You should go to the single best spot that gives you a chance to win a championship.
20: Well,
21: Miami, by the way, not it.
20: Well, okay? if the number one goal is to win a championship, and we're not talking about money here, because apparently, and by the way, I'll believe when I see it, but apparently he's willing to sign for the minimum. Again, believe when I see it.
21: It shouldn't be money. I mean, he has so much money. I mean, come on.
20: Yeah, but you know what, Jordan? We could have said that 10 years ago. It shouldn't have been about money.
21: Like, true.
20: He had all the money then too, But so I'll believe it when I see it that he's willing to sign for the minimum. But if winning was the number one most important thing with everything else below it, then he's signing with San Antonio. Like, then he's signing with Oklahoma City.
21: Yeah.
20: So, winning is obviously very important.
21: I don't think those are the wrong moves, by the way. Like, signing with a team like that. The Pistons get them over the hump. Like, to me, like, that's kind of what he should be doing. Not, okay, I want to go live in Miami a few more years.
20: But that's why winning is not the number one most important thing. Like, lifestyle, that type of happiness is maybe even a little bit more important than the winning, So that's why I say that if winning was number one, it'd be those two teams.
21: So keeping the wife and family happy, that's what you're saying?
20: Yeah. Yeah, this one is
21: still life. Has a younger daughter, right?
20: Yeah. Mm-hmm. Yeah, at this point is life. There's other things to consider, and that's why I think Miami / Cleveland are the only real options here. I think we're getting it tonight, Jordan. I think, I do.
21: Why?
20: Now this isn't inside info. I'm trying to connect dots here. I think we're getting it tonight, and I'll give you a couple reasons. And the nation's, the national nightmare will finally be over. I think for a couple reasons. One, the World Cup's going to be over by around 5:30 p.m. Eastern time. All right. So I do think there's a little bit to making sure that you have the entire news cycle to yourself. We're not, because we know that this is an all-time attention grab by LeBron. All right. You know, you want to go back to the decision back
21: this
20: in 2010.
21: The decision without like trying to not embarrass himself like the decision.
20: Well, but Jordan, the decision back in 2010, it's on July 8th. It's 11 days ago. Like, this is dragged out 2 weeks more so far. 2 weeks longer than that did last time. All right. So you're going to get the entire news cycle if you wait till the World Cup is over. I think that's one reason we're going to get it tonight. And the other reason would be Sunday night. Zazzle, that's a weird time. No, it's not. Because you wake up Monday morning, and now every single TV show, every single radio show begins their show with LeBron and what he decided at the very start of the week.
21: Let me play devil's advocate for a second. Why wouldn't LeBron then wait a full day? Everyone's going to be talking about the World Cup. You have Lionel Messi, especially worldwide. If he wins another World Cup, does something spectacular, Lamine Yamal, whatever it is, why not wait,
20: that's a good point.
21: Let that clear, wait a full day, and then go Monday into Tuesday?
20: That's a good point. Yeah, it could be the same thing. You could do it Monday night then instead. And then, you know, we're all, we've got all the talking points from the World Cup off our chest. You're right. Like, it could totally be tomorrow
21: night. If he really wants it by himself, that would be the move.
20: You're right.
21: Wait, just let that clear real quick and then move on.
20: Yeah, that makes sense. So I think it could happen as soon as tonight. What Jordan is saying there makes a lot of sense as well, because then you're really not competing with the World Cup anymore, because we do need to give some reaction. But let's be honest here, all right?
21: Okay.
20: If LeBron does announce it tonight, remember, this is the United States, all right? We're not talking about World Cup reaction over the ocean, all right? In this country, Monday morning, are we talking about the World Cup champion?
21: No.
20: Or are we talking about where LeBron just decided to sign?
21: The World Cup's a secondary topic.
20: Yes, it is.
21: Because his name is LeBron James.
20: That's right.
21: And where does he go? Real quick. We have a few seconds left. Where do you think he goes? Give me an opinion.
20: I thought very strongly it was going to be Miami for a while. And a few days ago, I kind of got a little bit scared of that. And I don't think it's Miami anymore. But, man, there seems to be a real momentum. Well, who the heck knows, Jordan? Coming up next, a backflip at Fanatics Fest. And a champion was crowned on the main event stage last night. Next.
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7: I'm Nick DeLuca. Good Sunday morning. Final round at the Open Championship in a tight pack atop the leaderboard. Sam Burns at 10 under, even through four after a bogey, has a one-shot lead. Cameron Young has been surging in his final round, 6 under today through 15 holes to get to 9 under, 1 off the lead. Siwoo Kim, 1 under through 5 to get to 9 under as well, tied with Ryan Fox, who's 1 under through 4. Scottie Scheffler, 4 under through 12 to get to 8 under for the tournament. Tommy Fleetwood into a tie at number 5 as well at 8 under, 3 under through 8 holes so far today to round out that top 5. Couple of 62s this week. Sam Burns had one in round 2. Ryan Fox had one yesterday. Maybe headed that way for Cam Young this morning. World Cup final coming this afternoon. Spain and Argentina in New Jersey. Argentina looking to go back-to-back at the World Cup. Spain seeking their first title since 2010. Kickoff at 3 Eastern. England holding off France in yesterday's third place game in a wild one, 6-4. Bukayo Saka with a hat trick to secure England's best World Cup finish since 1966. Kylian Mbappe with a pair of goals for France, now the all-time leading scorer in World Cup history, leading by 2 goals in the race for the Golden Boot.
8: Hey, this is Rich Eisen. Coming up on Monday, a new World Cup champ has been crowned. Taylor Twellman joins us to talk about it. We'll throw the Cleveland Browns in our 4 down spotlight, and actor Jake Johnson joins us in studio. 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
28: 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Let me tell you about this with SportsCenter, Jordan. He's Jordan Ronan. I'm Jonathan Zaslow. 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This was SportsCenter is presented by Gusto. Now, Jordan Ronan is not a pro wrestling fan, all right? So I'm going to start by asking you, the New York athletes between the Giants and the Knicks last night were on full display, all right? How much, as a New York guy, you live in Jersey, you cover the New York Giants, ESPN, NFL Nation, how much do you know about Danhausen?
21: Almost nothing.
28: But you know the shtick where, like, he was at the center of, like, you know, uncursing the New York Knicks, and then they went on the streak. Like, you're aware of that story, right?
21: I heard the story.
28: Yeah.
21: Didn't really resonate with me.
28: Okay, all right, that's fine. So
21: I'm not crediting Danhausen with the Knicks winning for the
28: oh,
21: Knicks
28: you're
21: winning
28: not?
21: No, no.
28: Okay.
21: Just me. That's probably not the reason.
29: Jordan's gonna get himself cursed.
28: Okay, yeah, you better be careful.
21: Ooh. I'm scared.
28: At Fanatics Fest the other day, so Danhausen, this Fanatics Fest, by the way, my goodness, I mean, the money you got to spend to go. The cameras are falling around Danhausen. He's at Fanatics Fest, and they introduce him to Carl Anthony Towns, who's there the same day, and they introduce her, and then someone said, "Do you know who Danhausen is?" And Carl Anthony Towns goes, "Yeah, he's the guy who won us the championship." So everyone loves Danhausen now, and it was such a lock that he was going to be in a match last night. Saturday night's main event for WWE was at Madison Square Garden. Okay. And so Danhausen had a match, and he doesn't always fight. Like, it's like shtick, you know? He's like a comedy act, you know?
21: Right.
28: And so last night, he had a match at Madison Square Garden, all right? And
21: Home of the Knicks, obviously.
28: Yes, and the crowd loves him. He comes out in Knicks colors, all right? And he's like become a mascot for the Knicks, having won the championship this past year. And Carl Anthony Towns, Jordan, he came out during the match, Carl Anthony Towns, and he helped Danhausen win the match. Carl Anthony Towns last night was in the middle of the squared circle there at Madison Square Garden. Did you see any clips of that?
21: Yes, I did. But it only seems right that he would reciprocate because, according to you, Danhausen won the Knicks the championship.
28: He helped.
21: So he helped. He didn't win it for them. He helped.
28: He played a role.
21: Okay.
28: Yeah.
21: So because he played a role, Cat owed him a favor.
28: Yeah.
21: So Carl Anthony Towns obviously had to reciprocate and help him here.
28: He did.
21: So it makes sense to me, yeah. Yeah, I'm watching last night
28: on my couch. I was laughing so hard when Carl Anthony Towns came out. It was funny, man. It is amazing
21: how big the NBA players are. Like,
28: yes.
21: Like, the wrestling guys are huge, right? But Carl Anthony Towns was like, he's like different. Obviously, he's 7 foot.
28: It's funny that you say that because the final segment of WWE Saturday Night's main event last night was Roman Reigns, who is the world champion. He's the biggest wrestler in the world. Mm-hmm. And he invited.
21: Heard of him. I've heard of him.
28: He invited Jalen Brunson to come to Saturday Night's main event. And Jalen Brunson accepted. He accepted the invitation.
21: Remember, Jalen Brunson's injured.
28: Right. He had something on his hand. He had
21: wrist surgery recently.
28: Yeah. Yeah. So. He had a soft cast on his left arm. And so Jalen Brunson accompanies Roman Reigns to the ring. And it's funny how you say that, how big the NBA players are. Because you watch an NBA game and Jalen Brunson, I mean, he's tiny. Like, he's the smallest guy on the floor. And Jalen Brunson and Roman Reigns are walking to the ring. They are the same size. Like, you forget. Because, you know, we're regular people. You're watching the NBA. They're giants running around out there.
21: Jalen Brunson's 6'2",
28: 200 something pounds. He's a big dude, Jalen Brunson. Yes. Yeah. He's the size of Roman Reigns when they're walking to the ring, which was great. And then there was a showdown last night, Jordan. Jalen Brunson and Roman Reigns were in the ring. They're having a good time.
21: Who
28: came out to confront him? Tyrese Halliburton.
21: Oh, I thought you were going to say Wemby.
28: No, Halliburton. Because they go back a couple years ago where they had a face-off in the ring.
21: Halliburton, big wrestling guy. I do know that.
28: So
21: right?
28: is Brunson. Yeah. Brunson's a huge wrestling guy, too. And so Halliburton came to the ring, and they had a little bit of a showdown, and that was a lot of fun. The good guys emerged victorious, Jalen Brunson and Roman Reigns. Obviously.
21: Yeah. There's no way Halliburton's just going to beat Jalen Brunson at this point.
28: No.
21: Real American hero, Jalen Brunson. The Knicks guys are really, you know, soaking all this championship stuff up. I mean, they are just everywhere. And look, just keep going, you know, like... It's been glorious over here to watch this. Somebody who, I mean, over my shoulder is the picture of the MJ. That's John Starks dunking over Michael Jordan.
28: Yeah.
21: It's been a lifetime of misery. So, you know, it's been fun watching this with the Knicks and the whole team. And I think I saw something the other day, and they asked Cat, how, you know, what's he been doing? How's it been? And he basically said he hasn't gotten a lot of sleep. And my wife heard it and said, why hasn't he gotten a lot of sleep? And I'm like, he's partying. Like,
28: right.
21: She's like, why is he partying so much? I'm like, they won the championship. He's just on like they're all on like this 6 week bender right now.
28: Yep.
21: That's what happens when you win.
28: Yep.
21: It's like the biggest moment of their life. So, yeah, it got into the ring last night.
28: So the Knicks had a lot of fun last night. Now, also yesterday at Fanatics Fest, the athletes are there doing autographs, charging you $10,000 an autograph.
21: Mm-hmm.
28: And it's also a very big thing for WWE Fanatics Fest. And so they have like little, activations, you know, kicking the football, throwing the football, shooting hoops, soccer goal. And also they have a stage that fans can line up and they can do their very own WWE entrance. All right. You pick a wrestler's entrance music. You got the Jumbotron behind you and you mimic their entrance. So Cam Scataboo. All right, New York Giants running back.
21: I happen to be the Giants reporter, so I know a little about him.
28: And he's recovering from ACL tear, right? Tore up his knee.
21: Mm-hmm.
28: And Cam Scataboo decided to do this WWE entrance. And I know you saw this, Jordan, where Cam Scataboo, he gets out there on the stage, he's got the music playing behind him. He picks up one of his pant legs to show everybody, hey, my knee.
21: Not knee. Ankle. Remember ankle. His ankle.
28: Okay, he picks up his pant leg. He's like, look, I'm all good. I'm all better now. And then he proceeds to do a backflip. And he does the backflip and just totally trips over himself. Now, he falls down flat on his back. Now, he does get right back up. But, Jordan.
21: Does his yelling and screaming act. Yeah, like so he clearly was fine. But
28: Jordan,
21: yeah.
28: What are we doing here?
21: Yeah.
28: Mike.
21: So, it's an easy transition. Zaz, because you were talking about wrestling. Remember, he already did this before, right? Remember, he went on Monday. Was it Monday Night Raw?
28: Yeah, it was, yeah.
21: Uh-huh. I think it was Monday Night Raw. I was trying to remember which show it was. But he went on Monday Night Raw, like, not long after the surgery, and he was involved in a bit. And
28: I think he was in
21: like,
28: a boot.
21: And he was, of course he was in a boot. He wasn't that far out of surgery, and he might even be in the cast at that time. Everybody was like, what are you doing? Right? And then Brian Burns' Celebrity All-Star Game. Softball game. What was that in end of May, beginning of June? What does he do? Hits a home run, stops before home plate, does a backflip.
28: Oh, God.
21: Right?
28: I didn't know that.
21: First backflip he had done since the injury. And everyone's like, what are you doing? Like, you know, I don't think this is that smart. And here we go for now a third time doing it again. And you, at this point, you're just like, well, guess that's what we have here, right? Like this is who he is. Like he's going to make some foolish decisions. Not the end of the world, but also not the smartest thing in the world for a guy coming off a serious injury. God forbid he get injured in something like that. And look, if the Giants certainly do care, right? They said something to him after the Raw. They said something after the softball game. And then John Harbaugh even said he came back. By the way, Cam Scataboo practiced in the spring, even though his ankle at one point was facing the other direction, like 6 months ago, which is unbelievable. John Harbaugh's like, yeah, I told him, you know, he says it jokingly, but like we know there's some truth. I told him that, you know, it comes out to practice, but please don't do any backflips. So obviously they don't want him to do backflips put himself in these situations, and he kind of continues to. Here's the thing, and it goes for Scataboo, it goes for Jackson Dart, who's been everywhere. If you go look. The Kentucky Derby, Knicks final games, courtside, everywhere.
28: Mm-hmm.
21: They're putting themselves out there and putting themselves in a position now where all eyes are going to be on them. And if they don't succeed, because remember, these guys haven't really accomplished much yet. Admittedly so, they always say that. They won four games.
28: Yeah.
21: Okay. And by the way, Cam Scataboo wasn't even there for the four.
28: They haven't even accomplished winning five games.
21: Yeah. Like, and now they're putting themselves out there as if, you know, like they're almost like they're the Knicks here, like some of these Knicks guys. If they don't have success, they just better be ready for what's in store for them if they don't have success. There will be people sitting there saying, see, I told you, go back and practice and warm up and you know, spend your time getting better, get out of the spotlight.
28: Less backflips, more practice.
21: Yes. So they're putting themselves in a spot where they almost have to. It's almost like, it reminds me of Baker Mayfield at the beginning of his career, remember?
28: Less commercials, more practice.
21: Like commercials, talk, trash talk, like that's all fun and great. But if you don't have success, it puts a lot of additional pressure on you. It makes life a lot more difficult. That's where the position the Giants are going to be in. Because the expectations for them right now, Zaz, they're real now.
28: Mm-hmm.
21: Like they can't be 4-13 again.
28: Yeah, they feel like they got some good offensive players. They feel like they might have a quarterback. You got a new coach, a Super Bowl champion coach. Yeah, it's like it's playoff time next year. You know? Like let's be a playoff team. Cam Scataboo, man. He's Jordan Ronan. I'm Jonathan Zaslow. This is Sunday Morning on ESPN Radio. Up next, a pathetic ending to an all-time great career? Paul Feinbaum thinks so. That's next. 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

0: We're getting closer, Jordan. We're getting closer to the start of college football, NFL. We're almost there. He's Jordan Ronan. I'm Jonathan Zaslow. Sunday morning on ESPN Radio, the ESPN app, Sirius XM, Channel 80. Good to have you aboard. We got the World Cup coming up in about a little more than 4 hours from now. We're all keeping an eye on LeBron, and is today going to be the day for the final decision? That's right. But we're getting closer and closer to the football. Do you start to get like the shakes because it means that, you know, it's prime work season for you. You know, you got to be on all the time. Like when we get to mid July like this, do you start to get a little anxious?
1: I wouldn't say anxious. I'm a little disappointed. My summer basically ends. Like, my summer's over in 1 week from today, basically.
0: Have you accomplished everything this summer you were hoping to?
1: I played a lot of golf, did some, you know, projects in the backyard.
0: Ah, chores, yeah.
1: Go to the beach a bunch, and, you know, so, yeah, it's okay. A nice, but you know what? I can't get over the fact, because the Giants this year, training camp, I have to go to West Virginia for 2 weeks.
0: Where is it normally?
1: Right here at the facility.
0: They don't always
1: every team has it at the facility.
0: Yeah.
1: They're in the middle of, first of all, the World Cup's going on there right now. And their facility is in the middle of, like, massive construction. So I don't know if you've ever been to West Virginia in the middle of the summer.
0: I've not.
1: White Sulphur Springs, West Virginia. Not even, I found out, not even near Morgantown. Like, 3 hours away from Morgantown. I'm close. The nearest airport is Roanoke, Virginia.
0: So nothing going on there? Is that
1: nothing,
0: what you're saying?
1: Nothing.
2: Wait, are you going to the Greenbrier?
1: The Greenbrier, yeah.
2: Oh, Greenbrier. You'll be fine.
0: Ah, Rachel says you'll love it.
1: I mean, it's supposed to be a great resort.
2: It's a great resort, golf course.
1: Yeah.
2: You're great.
1: But 2 weeks away is not ideal. Middle of summer.
0: Find something to do. Bring some board games, you know?
1: Summer ends in mid, you know, mid-July. It's not
0: great. Sounds like you're excited for the end of summer. No, you are not. You're not excited.
1: No, I mean, I'd like summer to keep going. I mean, I'd love for the NFL season to not have to start until... How about I don't have to start working until September?
0: Oh, that's
1: great. Would be great.
0: You don't have to do training camp, none of that.
1: That would be great.
0: You start week number
1: like
0: one.
1: I'll be like a veteran who just throws in the towel
0: just show
1: and
0: up at the
1: work.
0: Start of the season.
1: Like Aaron Donald's going to do.
0: Yeah, that's right.
1: Yeah.
0: So whether Jordan is excited for the start of training camp or not, whether he's excited to go to West Virginia or not, it's coming. Football's coming, and college football as well is coming. And how about – so going into his second year as head coach at UNC is Bill Belichick after a predominantly dreadful first year at UNC. Well, do you think that this is a bit strong – the commentary coming from Paul Feinbaum. Here was Paul on Get Up on Friday morning.
3: I think his college future, no one's taking away his 6 Super Bowls, but ending like he is going to end is really embarrassing and sad and in many ways pathetic because this didn't have to happen. He only took this job because he was bitter that he couldn't get an NFL job. He chose the wrong place. He has tried to use the magic of yesteryear, and it simply hasn't worked. And I'll break it to everyone who is curious how many games are going to win this year. They're over and under in Vegas is 4.5. 5 wins would be considered a success, and that would mean another embarrassment. He won't get fired, but he should seriously consider retirement.
0: 4 wins last year, Jordan, in Bill Belichick's debut season at UNC. Only 2 wins in the ACC. Is the commentary a little bit strong there? Pathetic? Would you call it pathetic right now?
1: I'm willing to... see what kind of, because look, this is what Bill Belichick is banking on, right? That he can have that effect and he can help grow and help these players get the most out of him. Let's see what he does this year. Because the reality is, a lot of coaches, it doesn't end well for them.
0: Mm-hmm.
1: So it's not the end of the world. Do you remember Vince Lombardi went to Washington?
0: I don't.
1: Do you remember Lou Holtz? It didn't end well for him.
0: With the Jets, right?
1: I think that was earlier, but
0: he ended up
1: back. So South Carolina.
0: Lou Holtz at SC, yeah.
1: Yeah, mm-hmm. South Carolina. That
0: was okay
1: pretty.
0: There, if I remember
1: it
0: correctly.
1: It was okay, though, but I'm saying, not everybody just walks away from the game like Bill Walsh. Even Bill Walsh, did he go back? But like, if we'd walk away from the game like he did with the 49ers, and okay, you know, I'm just going to walk away when I'm on top. It just doesn't work that way for most guys. Willie Mays played, right, with the Mets.
0: Yeah, falling down the batter's box.
1: These things didn't happen. And at the end of the day, you don't really remember them. You're still going to remember what he accomplished and did. So if that's what he wants to do, if that's what makes him happy, which obviously these guys are football guys, they just want football, football, and all football all the time, go for it.
0: The only thing, the only difference I would say there, because I understand what you're saying, that you don't remember how it ended for this guy and how it ended for this guy and how it ended for this guy. Those cases that you gave there came well before the way that we currently cover sports. You know, we're in the 24/7 news cycle, social media. We cover sports so different than the way we did back then, where I don't know if it would be the same that we don't remember the way Belichick ended, if it ends in pathetic fashion, the way Paul Feinbaum believes that it will. I think the commentary is a little bit strong there from Paul because, you know, whether it's the end of Belichick's career or not, how many examples do we have of coaches who go to the collegiate game? And by the way, we're talking North Carolina here. We're not talking some big-time collegiate program. How many times does a big-time coach go to the collegiate level and the program, you know, they win three or four games in the first year? You got to give it a year or two to turn things around. So I'm not saying that I think Belichick is going to turn it around, but I do think the fair thing to do would be see what he does in year number two.
1: Yeah, that's why I said I'm willing to give him the benefit of that. Let's see. Now, obviously, the expectations aren't high. But let's see how many games he wins. If he wins four games, yeah, that's terrible and that's bad. If he wins five games, big deal.
0: Got to win at least six.
1: Yeah, that's still pretty bad. He's got to win, like, eight.
0: Eight would be a massive achievement from last
1: year. But, like,
0: year
1: if you're
0: year.
1: Going and you're doing it and you're the greatest coach of all time, you should, and you want to prove that, you know, you can have that kind of effect. You got to. We're not asking him to, you know, go and win the national championship or compete for the national championship. Just beat the bad teams on your schedule, basically. It's not like he's playing a super hard schedule.
0: No, of course not. No, I mean, look, you know, North Carolina, you got a game at Clemson. They host Notre Dame. You're hosting Miami. You're hosting Louisville. And then the end of the season, you're hosting NC State. You know, those are really the tough. And the opening game of the season is at TCU, which, you know, we remember the way that the opening of last season went, where they got just annihilated.
1: Well, you shouldn't be getting annihilated by TCU at this point in the NC States of the world. You got to win some of those games. You do.
0: Yeah.
1: You do. I mean, these aren't, like, TCU is a good program. Don't get me wrong.
0: Mm-hmm.
1: But they're not, I don't think they're competing for a national championship this year.
0: Let's hear from Belichick here. Here's Bill Belichick at the presser the other day, ACC Media Days, on the way his current his returning players are looking right now.
4: I think the biggest thing has been to see the improvement that we made. You know, our players that carried over from last year saw the improvement that they made. I mean, we're stronger, we're faster, and we're better, you know, football players fundamentally and with technique and so forth. And just to continue to do that. And so, you know, those guys, you know, we hit a lot of, you know, PRs, personal records after practice with, you know, speeds, lifts, and so forth. And, you know, I think it just is an indication of our work ethic and the culture that we're establishing, and the guys who are leading the pack are, you know, doing a great job of, you know, setting the pace with their work ethic and establishing that culture.
0: This year will be the sign what's going to happen moving forward with Belichick. Like, if they have an improvement this year, even by just two or three games, then it's okay. You know, maybe Belichick is onto something here. But if they stink again this year, I think it's pretty safe to say Belichick's not going to have success at the college level.
1: Yeah, let's give it one more year to see how much his program, the benefits of his program, can pay off at the college level.
0: Yeah. He's Jordan Ronan. I'm Jonathan Zaslow. This is Sunday Morning on ESPN Radio. Coming up next, would a World Cup win mean more for Spain or for Argentina? We'll tell you next Sunday morning on ESPN Radio, the ESPN app, and Sirius XM, Channel 80.
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0: I'm Nick DeLuca. Sunday at the Open Championship. In progress, round four. Cameron Young, the story of the day. 7-under through 17 holes to get to 10-under for the tournament. And now on top of the leaderboard in a tie with Siwoo Kim at 10-under. He is 2-under through 7. Sam Burns entered the day at 10-under. Atop the leaderboard with a two-shot lead, but he is 2-over through 7 holes, falling back to 8-under par for the week. Ryan Fox is 1-under through 7 at 9-under, one shot off the lead. Scottie Scheffler lurking in contention in the 5 spot right now on the leaderboard, 3-under through 13 holes for his day, 7-under for the week. Tommy Fleetwood, Bryson DeChambeau in the tie for 6th at 6-under. Par. World Cup final coming this afternoon. Spain, Argentina for all the marbles. Grumpy pundits Tommy Smith says Spain should not be afraid.
19: They have nothing to be scared of. I mean, 2010, I was in South Africa to win the World Cup back then. Okay, they've gone through a few years where, okay, they didn't win any World Cups, but they certainly always have had a good team. You watch their style here, guys. It's almost like they tie the ball to the boot when they go out. You just can't take it off them. And they are a very, very tough team to beat.
0: Smith on Marty and McGee. Argentina looking to go back-to-back. 3 Eastern kickoff in New Jersey.
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0: to have you aboard on this Sunday morning on ESPN Radio. I'm Jonathan Zaslow alongside Jordan Ronan. We are 4 hours away from kickoff at New York, New Jersey Stadium, Spain and Argentina. 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Danny, thanks for your time here. So if someone would have said to you before the World Cup started, the final will be Spain-Argentina, would you have been surprised at all?
2: Oh, first of all, good morning. Partly surprised. I think, you know, Spain, potentially, I would have looked at them and thought, you know, I had them as one of the favorites. I didn't have Argentina as one of the favorites. I thought it would have been, obviously, I know it ended up being the semi-final, but I thought France would have got to the final. Then, obviously, you have Spain, but they did meet in the semi-final. And I think there was a few other teams, possibly. But I just think with Argentina, they are, they're just such a collective. I think there's a group of players there that understand who they have at the top of the field in Messi, and they all are prepared to work that extra bit harder because they know their common goal is to defend the way that they can defend, and each of them put that extra 10% in. And when you get the ball to Messi, then more often than not, it's game over. So, you know, they've gone about it in an incredible way, and look at it as well. You know, a lot of the times they've come back from losing positions. So they deserve great credit. And I think today's game is going to be fascinating just because it's two teams with, you know, sort of, to a certain extent, two very contrasting styles.
1: Danny, thanks for joining us this morning. We obviously know about Lionel Messi and his exploits, right? If you're Spain, or how do you think Spain tries to slow him down in this game?
2: So I go back to his time at Barcelona when they had the great team there, and it was obviously, you know, Busquets. It was like a midfield three of Xavi, Busquets, and Iniesta. And for me, you can't stop Messi, so what you have to do is stop the supply line. So for me, it was always stop Busquets, stop Barca, because the intelligence that is behind Messi is in terms of players in the midfield. If they get the ball to him, it's game over. And I always think there's certain players in the world where you cannot stop them when they get on the ball. So what you have to do is stop the service to them. You know, people have mentioned over the years about man-marking him. Yeah, good luck with that, because then he becomes a very selfless player, a very intelligent player, and he'll take a crucial player out of the opposition into an area where he doesn't want to go and create space for his teammates. So when you look at the midfield of Argentina, when you look at the midfield of Spain, that has a huge part to play in this game, because if Argentina get a bit of time on the ball and are able to find Messi, then it becomes very difficult. We saw what happened with England. You know, England sort of, as an England supporter, I was very happy after the first 45 minutes, because Argentina love to make a game physical, and they love to make the opposition play the way that they want to play because they're the best at it. And England dealt with that. They then took the lead, and, you know, Argentina were wobbling a little bit. All of a sudden, Tuchel makes a few changes. Messi starts to find space in all different parts of the field, and then the inevitable happens. So I think from Spain's perspective, keep the ball. That's what they want to do. That's what they love to do. The more they have the ball, the less chance there is of Messi getting on the ball. So that's why I say that this game is going to be really interesting. I think it's about patience. I think one team in Spain, they're going to have patience in possession. And I think Argentina are a team that are prepared to be patient out of possession. And then it's who deals with that best, and who sort of doesn't get frustrated first will go on and win this game.
0: Danny Higginbottom, MLS match analyst, joining us here Sunday morning on ESPN Radio. Danny, can you put into historical context for us how incredible what Lionel Messi is doing in this World Cup, considering his age? You know, this could not have been a realistic expectation for him coming into this year's World Cup, right?
2: I think from his side of things, it is a realistic expectation. I think there was a lot of question marks when he first came to MLS. You know, people like, well, hang on a second. For me, he could have played, if he wanted to, I think he could have played in Europe for another 3 years at the highest level without doubt, and I think he's shown that now on the biggest stage possible. But I think what you saw from the second he came to Inter Miami was the simple fact that he didn't come to Inter Miami just to relax. He came to Inter Miami to win everything possible because he knows everywhere he goes he's expected to win. And I think he takes it personal if it doesn't happen. And I think what you saw was an Inter Miami team that grew because of him. Obviously, the likes of Alba and the likes of Busquets came in as well. But just how much the younger players grew there as well. So I look at a player like Messi, and there are these very few unique individuals in world football that will come along very, very rarely, where age is nothing but a number to them. Because a player like Messi, he's never relied on his pace. He's never relied on his strength. He's just a genius. He's an absolute genius. And what I love when I watch him, when I cover him, a lot of the time I love to watch him when he doesn't have the ball, because 90% of the work that he does is done before the ball arrives. When he receives the ball, that's the easiest bit for him. But he's sort of, he maps out the football pitch. You look at the first 20 minutes, people say it all the time, the first 20 minutes of a game, you don't think he's playing because he's very rarely touching the ball, but he's just looking at different areas of the pitch. Where is this going to be? Where can I go and find my space? And that, for me, is... It puts into context that for his age, it doesn't really matter. I feel as though he could play the next World Cup. And I'm not just saying that. Yeah. I think he's a player that, because he doesn't rely on, you know, having to

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1: 19 years old, I'm talking about Lamine Yamal, obviously. How much do you think this is an opportunity for him to show? Because I know most people around the world know what he could do, but this is a bigger audience. This is an even broader audience when you're talking about the World Cup final. How much do you think this is an opportunity for him to sort of step into that role as like the next big superstar worldwide?
2: Yeah, it is. Obviously, like say, you know, this is the biggest game in my opinion in any sport in the world. I think what's going to be interesting with Yamal against Argentina is that Argentina, like they did with Jude Bellingham for England, they're going to target him. I don't think there's any question about that. You know, and that's the way that certain teams will play football. It's like, okay, how do you stop one of the opposition best players? They'll try and make it a physical game for him. So he's not going to be able to get the ball and all of a sudden go one versus one. He's going to get a touch of the ball. He's going to lay the ball off, and then an Argentina player is going to let him know that he's there. So for me, this is a game where I look at Yamal, and he is going to be one of the greats. And I think he's already shown that now at his tender age. He's an incredible player. But today, what he's going to have to deal with is the other side of the game. He's going to have to deal with the physicality. He's going to have to deal with making sure that he stays calm. He's going to have to deal with making sure he doesn't get frustrated, doesn't lose his patience, because that's what Argentina are so good at doing. They're one of the best. They do it so well. They have geniuses on the field, but they also have, you know, that level that they don't cross the line, or sometimes they may just cross the line, but they will frustrate opposition players. And what they can do, and we've seen it at times as well, they will look at the opposition's best players and go, right, okay, for us to stop him, we need to get into his head. We need to make this a physical game. We need to make it a situation where we're getting him out of his stride. And that, for me, is going to be the biggest test for Yamal, Lamine Yamal today. Isn't the quality that he possesses that's there for everybody to see. It's how he's able to deal with what is going to come his way today, which is going to be the physical approach. And it's not going to be once, it's not going to be twice, it's not going to be three times, it's going to be continuous. And if he can deal with that, and if he can rise above that, then yeah, without doubt, he could be a match winner. But when I look at these two teams, we've mentioned Messi, you mentioned in Yamal. For me, the key player for Spain is Rodri. Simple as that. He has been nothing short of sensational in this tournament. And Spain are going to dominate the ball that much, and he's going to have to be the conductor. He's going to be the one that's going to slow the game down, that's going to speed the game up. When Argentina are looking to play on the counter-attack, he's going to be the one that's going to have to nullify them. So, you know, there are superstars on the field, but I think the guy that is going to dictate everything today, whether this Spain team wins the World Cup or whether this Argentina wins the World Cup, it's going to all be on Rodri. That's how big a role I think he has to play today.
3: Danny Higginbottom, MLS match analyst. Danny, excellent job. Enjoy the biggest game in the world this afternoon. Thanks for your time.
2: Thanks, gentlemen. Take care. Have a great day.
1: Thanks, Danny.
3: Jordan, do you think it's weird? So yesterday, did you watch any of the third place game? It was crazy game.
1: I did.
3: Crazy. Here's the thing that I think is strange. So Kylian Mbappe had a pair of goals, and he's now the all-time leader in goals scored in World Cup history. He is now ahead of Messi. He's got 22 all-time. Messi has 21.
1: Mm-hmm.
3: It doesn't sit right with me that a third-place game, which, let's be honest, what does that even mean?
1: It was a scrimmage. That's what it was.
3: Right,
1: it was a scrimmage.
3: But he now has the all-time record after scoring two goals in a third-place game, a game which looked more like an all-star game yesterday, up and down the field, back and forth, the physicality wasn't as much there. It's almost like he's getting credit for World Cup total in what felt like an exhibition game. You understand what I'm saying?
1: I get it, but I mean, it's not like that game didn't exist for Messi if he happened to, you know, if Argentina end up in that game. So it doesn't bother me that much. But the game was a joke. I mean, it was certainly entertaining, and I watched it, but that wasn't a real game.
3: That's what I'm saying. It's

0: it's strange, you know? So anyway, I hope Messi scores today, so at the very least he gets back to even with all-time goals scored. Although Mbappe's
1: got
0: several
1: pass
0: more.
1: Him eventually.
0: You're right. Even if Messi plays again.
1: Years old.
0: Yeah, you're right. I think he's 27. Mbappe probably has three more World Cups in him.
1: And they're so good. I mean, that they'll just play, and there's more games now too, remember. Mm-hmm. So that also bothers me, the fact that they did play an extra game in this World Cup, the two of them.
0: You're right. I take it back, though. Who cares? The third place games. Got three more World Cups, most likely.
1: He's going to crush him in the record.
0: You're right.
1: Although Messi, like we all just said, he's going to play another World Cup and score like another six goals, probably.
0: He's Jordan Ronan. I'm Jonathan Zaslow. Coming up next, who would it mean more for, Spain or Argentina? This is Sunday Morning on ESPN Radio.
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13: Monday Inquiry Company recapping IndyCar and Nashville and World Cup. And do the Colts have a potential contract discussion going on? We'll get into that. Fun begins at 10 to 1 on the Fan.

0: Good to have you aboard here this Sunday morning on ESPN Radio. I'm Jonathan Zaslow. He's Jordan Ronan. So we're about a little less than a little more than 3.5 hours away from the World Cup final, Spain and Argentina. When you look at this game here, Jordan, I mean, it's a tough question when you say who would it mean more, a World Cup win, Spain or Argentina? I mean, obviously, it's a massive deal to each of these countries. Both these countries are, they're two of just 8 countries that have won a World Cup in the history of this tournament, all right? It's obviously enormous for both of them, but I think historically, it winds up meaning more for Argentina because, A, we're talking about back-to-back, which is, is like near impossible. Right. And we're talking about a second World Cup total for Lionel Messi. When it's kind of amazing, Jordan, when we think about it, go back 4 years ago, the conversation was, is Lionel Messi ever going to win a World Cup? And now he's 90 minutes from winning 2 World Cups. So I think from an historical perspective, I think Argentina might have a little bit more on the line, if that makes sense.
1: That's like a recency bias thing. I don't know. Spain has only won 1 World Cup, so they only have 1 championship. That was in 2010.
0: And Argentina's won 3, I think. Does that make sense?
1: I think 3, yeah. Maybe even 4. So they're one of the most successful countries in Spain. You would think Spain is like also one of the most successful countries. But they were like a team that couldn't get, you know, past the round of 16 for a while. And, you know, they finally got over the top in 2010. To do it again for them and to do it with Yamal as kind of their star with who knows how many future World Cups in his, you know, in his future. I think it would, I don't know. I'm kind of leaning towards Spain on that one.
0: Well, let's hear from Hercules Gomez, ESPN soccer analyst. He was on SportsCenter. He'll tell you who he thinks it means more for.
2: It's going to mean more for Spain, but let me tell you why it's going to be, it won't mean that much for Argentina. And Argentines are going to jump down my throat. What are you talking about? Back-to-back champions, 64 years, it hasn't been done. If you need another FIFA World Cup title for Messi to understand his greatness, this is not your sport. If you think Messi needs another mic drop moment, this is not for you. Messi's the greatest player that's ever lived. He's going to be the greatest World Cup player that's ever graced any stage. Already most World Cup goals, World Cup assists, World Cup games. It speaks to his greatness. We don't need to see more to understand how great he is. But what about Spain? This fabulous generation of footballers. This coach who was a U-20 coach who was ascended to the first team. Lamine Yamal, the handing of the torch here in the United States with his idol, with what once was a Barcelona legend who graced their league, the Spanish league. This would mean everything to Spain, and it could mark the start of a fabulous generation.
0: It's always so hard to me, like Hercules mentions there, Barcelona, and obviously, you know, there's plenty of people who root for Spain, and Barcelona is their favorite club team. This is where, as an American, there's a disconnect for me, because I would have such a hard time, you know, if I'm, you know, Spain, and I have to root against Messi, who gave me so much love and so much joy because I'm a huge Barcelona fan. That's a weird dichotomy to me. Like, if we're talking, like, let's say, you know, take it to the States, and it's rooting for the U.S., but, like, my favorite player of all time, you know, who won me championships with the Miami Heat, I have to beat him now. No, but I love him, you know? Like, as an American, it's a weird thing for me.
1: Yeah, why? You play against, let's say you were a Milwaukee Bucks fan, and you loved Giannis, and Giannis was your guy. You're going to have trouble rooting for the U.S. when they play Greece?
0: No, I would.
1: Giannis is on the other team?
0: I know.
1: Nationalism is just so strong. It just crushes everything. That's why the tournament's so great, by the way.
0: I know. It's a weird thing. Like, I get it. Obviously, I would root for the U.S., all right? Over, you know, and Giannis is a good example because now he's playing for my favorite team in the Miami Heat. But
1: yeah, maybe they want to aggregate that. Zaslow won't root for the U.S.
0: No, I will. I'll root for the U.S. Put that on the crawl. Zaslow roots for the U.S. no matter what. But, like, that's a weird thing to me. Like, in order for us, we're Spain, okay? In order for us to have the ultimate joy today, we have to beat the guy who gave me so much joy for me as a Barcelona fan, and that's Lionel Messi. It's a weird thing to me.
1: I get it. I mean, the bottom line is the fact that he's in this game, Messi, right? And Spain's in this game with guys like, you know, Lamine Yamal, and the stars. Like, the stars have been unbelievable in this tournament.
0: So
1: like,
0: good.
1: That's the point. It's like, look at the Golden Boot list. It's like all the players that, like, if I said to general soccer fan, like barely soccer fan in America, name me the players you know playing in the World Cup, it would be like, oh, Mbappe, Messi, Lamal, Harry Kane. Like,
0: and they've
1: that's
0: all
1: it.
0: Dominated.
1: And they've been awesome.
0: Yeah.
1: And like they really came through, and I think that's made the tournament even better.
0: This has been, like, there was this one moment during the semifinal between France and Spain where it's just amazing, 19 years old, Lamine Yamal, and there was this fight for the ball, and Yamal and Mbappe were side by side, running full speed after the ball, jostling with each other. And it's like, that's one of the best players in the world, maybe the best player today, in Kylian Mbappe, and just fighting side by side with a 19-year-old who is maybe the next huge star worldwide and who's not backing down for a moment. Like, I guess there's pressure, right? The pressure on a 19-year-old today to perform in the World Cup final when, by the way, on the other side there is his idol, who is also the greatest player of all time. That's a story right there, Jordan.
1: The thing is that, yeah, he might be 19, but he's already played in such humongous games. I mean, mm-hmm. if you go look at his, like, the history, he played in Euro, which are huge games. He's played humongous games. I'm talking about Yamal. For his club team, like, he's 19, but he's 30 in regards to experience. But it sounds like he's going to get beat up today. That's what Danny told us before.
0: That they're going to be going after him.
1: Oh, yeah.
0: Yeah. It's going to be good stuff today. 3 o'clock Eastern time, New Jersey, New York Stadium. That's right. You got to say it the correct way.
1: Barbecue, watching,
0: come
1: eating.
0: On. Come
1: good
0: on.
1: Good day.
0: Of course. This
1: beautiful
0: is a good day.
1: Good day, Jersey.
0: He's Jordan Ronan. I'm Jonathan Zaslow. Up next, Pat Riley. He landed one plane. He's looking to land another. That's next. This is Sunday morning on ESPN Radio and the ESPN app.
3: 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Coming up on Monday, we've got a new World Cup champion crown. Taylor Twellman joins us to talk about it. The Cleveland Browns are in our Fort Downs spotlight. And a diehard Bears fan himself, Jake Johnson from the new movie The Dink, is in studio. 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
11: I'm Nick DeLucas. Sunday at the Open Championship, round 4 in progress. It's in the books for Cameron Young, who finishes at 9 under for the Open, 6 under 64 on the scorecard for his final round today, moving up 18 spots on the leaderboard, but he still is trailing Siwoo Kim, 2 under through 9 to get to 10 under. He is the solo leader by a stroke. Lucas Herbert at 8 under for the week, 1 under through 10. Ryan Fox, 2 off the lead at 8 under even through 9. Sam Burns began the day at 10 under as the leader, but he is 2 over through 9. Scottie Scheffler, 3 under through 16 at 7 under in the 6th slot on the leaderboard. Elsewhere in baseball, the Blue Jays mourning the loss of Dwayne Ward, who helped anchor the bullpen for their back-to-back World Series winning teams in the early 1990s. He was 62. Blue Jays announced that Ward died of natural causes, arrived in Toronto on Friday, but was not in attendance at the Rogers Center on Saturday when more than 24 players, coaches, and executives from the championship teams from 92 and 93 gathered for the unveiling of a statue commemorating those championships. World Cup final coming this afternoon, Spain and Argentina in New Jersey. Argentina looking to go back-to-back. Spain seeking their first World Cup title since 2010. Kickoff 3 Eastern in New Jersey.
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13: We start this SportsCenter with breaking news from the NBA. Giannis Antetokounmpo is headed to South Beach. Blockbuster of a trade.
14: This was a 13-month trade saga for Giannis Antetokounmpo and the Milwaukee Bucks. They fought this right until the end.
15: I mean, they did really well for themselves. 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
17: massive
16: star.
17: Trade. Ooh. Giannis.
14: The job for the Heat isn't done, but that's a pretty strong duo to start with.
0: Hanson for you on a Sunday morning. That's what everybody's looking for.
1: Didn't expect to hear that.
0: Jonathan Zaslow, Jordan Ronan here. This is Sunday morning on ESPN Radio, the ESPN app, and SiriusXM Channel 80. On paper, Ipe Mitsuhara was Shohei Ohtani's interpreter, but he was so much more than that. They were a team closer than brothers until it all went horribly wrong. From 30 for 30 podcast, The Betrayal of Shohei Ohtani tells the story of a relationship that detonated into one of sports' biggest scandals, premiering Monday wherever you get your podcasts. So when you hear in the clip there that this was a 13-month saga, essentially, that ended finally with the Miami Heat acquiring Giannis Antetokounmpo. The Miami Heat introduced Giannis Antetokounmpo to the media a couple of days ago here in Miami. And I could tell you that that is accurate, that it happened well over a year ago. This goes back, it really goes back to the Damian Lillard saga when Lillard Jordan was still in Portland, mm-hmm. and the Heat wanted Lillard. It didn't
1: work
0: out.
1: Thought he was going to Miami.
0: Yeah, I mean, it didn't work out for, you know, a number of reasons. Lillard wanted Miami. Miami wanted Lillard. Portland wasn't having it. They sent him to Milwaukee. And then, you know, you fast forward a year later, things aren't so hot in Milwaukee. And there was always this idea where, okay, you know, maybe Milwaukee, they're going to want to kind of, you know, not blow things up, but they may want to shake it up and move on from Damian Lillard. What would happen if the Milwaukee Bucks called Miami and said, hey, we know you wanted Damian Lillard. Damian Lillard wanted you. Are you still interested in Lillard? And I tell you, Jordan, if that call was made, I could tell you exactly how it went. The answer would have been, we're interested in working with you, but we want the other guy. Like, once we're on the phone together, Miami and Milwaukee, and Milwaukee's like, this whole thing isn't working here, Miami's response is going to be, we want Giannis. We don't care so much about Lillard anymore. We want the other guy. So this has been something that the Heat have had in their mind for a long time now. And they finally were able to come up with the deal that worked out, and they acquire Giannis. But while this summer has been a home run for the Miami Heat, the Heat are now trying to hit a grand slam. And we're likely going to find out within the next few days, I guess, where LeBron James winds up committing to. But here, let me take you back, Jordan, to the press conference a couple days ago where Pat Riley is sitting up there next to Giannis Antetokounmpo and Eric Spoelstra, and Pat Riley is asked about finally acquiring Giannis.
17: We landed the plane. That was another one we have to land.
0: Oh, and now, we landed the plane, and now there's another one we have to land, which was very exciting to hear that, Jordan, from Heat fans. It's like, oh my God, they're still trying to get him. They're trying to get him. Now, here's the clip from Pat Riley that I really found fascinating. Here's another listen.
17: As far as the 24-year veteran, you know, that is something that would happen organically. I hope I'm not talking out of both sides of my mouth here, but you never know that you're ever going to win a title until you win one. But you'll never win one if you don't have the talent and the coaching to do it. You know, from that standpoint, you know, this is a team that we have right now, and I'm happy with it. And I think, you know, this is Spo's challenge, and I don't want to put any pressure on him, you know, but he knows what he wants. He knows what we have to do.
0: So for Pat Riley to even reference the 24-year veteran, next year will be LeBron James' 24th year in the league. If I could tell you how bad things were between LeBron James and Pat Riley in the end, and certainly once LeBron left, and the way that Riley felt about LeBron for sure, if I could tell you how, I don't even know that I could describe how shocking it is to actually hear Pat Riley openly reference the idea of LeBron coming back to Miami. It is wild that we're even in this position down here.
1: So that just goes to tell you that if LeBron does end up going to Miami, it's not because of Pat Riley. Right? He's going because he wants the situation. He wants the quality of living. It's not going to be because, oh, he's, you know, Pat Riley lured him in.
0: Oh, but everything is good now between the two of them. Like, it was a long time ago, 12 years. I mean, think about it. He went back to Cleveland 4 years after Dan Gilbert wrote the letter. This is three times as long as that time away was from Cleveland. But Riley and LeBron are good now, like totally good. And that to me is shocking to hear that, A, they're good, which they have been for a while now. A, they're good, and B, that it's a thing in the open that Pat Riley is talking about acquiring LeBron James. Just the idea that LeBron and Miami could happen again is a wild concept.
1: Do you, I'm curious, because you're down there in Miami. I have my opinion on it. Do you see if they land LeBron, that this is a championship contending team?
0: Absolutely.
1: You do?
0: Absolutely. Yeah. Absolutely.
1: I just don't see it this year. That LeBron's the piece that gets them over the top. Do they have enough around those guys? They have any depth?
0: Well, let's hear from Brian Windhorst here. He was on NBA Today, and let's hear why the Miami Heat makes sense.
18: If you look at Cleveland, for example, the team that the Cavs currently have is reminiscent of the Lakers team he's leaving. The Lakers team he left had Austin Reeves and Luka Doncic. Well, the Cavs have James Harden and Donovan Mitchell. The Sixers have a number of ball handlers. The ball handling role is wide open in Miami. The history is there in Miami. The star power is there in Miami. I'm going to be honest with you. 2-3 weeks ago when LeBron announced he was leaving the Lakers, I know that Miami was ranked up there, but I didn't really see it. As I've watched this and had conversations over the last few weeks, Miami continues to make more and more sense to me. I can't guess where LeBron's head is. I can't guess where where he feels the best fit or what he's prioritizing. But the more you talk about this with NBA teams, even the teams that are recruiting LeBron, the team they see that is the basketball fit is Miami.
0: I think he'd be a tremendous fit defensively. This would be an unbelievable defensive team, Miami. With or without LeBron, they're going to be a great defensive team. But this is a tremendous defensive fit for LeBron. And Windhorst is right there. LeBron would essentially be the point guard on this team. He would be the main ball handler on this team. And
1: I like that role for him, man, actually, at this point of his career.
0: Yeah, I would like that. He wouldn't have to carry the load offensively because that's going to be Giannis's job, all right? Like, he would finally have that guy. Like, LeBron for years wanted Anthony Davis, right, to become that number one option. He never did, all right? Now, Luka was the number one option once they acquired him in L.A., and if you play here with Giannis, Giannis immediately becomes the best player LeBron has ever played with, and LeBron would have the ball in his hands where he gets to still be that playmaker while not being the number one option. So when you say it wouldn't be about winning, it goes back to our conversation earlier today on Sunday morning, Jordan, right, where winning is obviously important, but it's not necessarily the most important thing. It's about lifestyle, it's about happiness, and it's about fit.
1: So, okay, are we sure that Giannis, at this point of his career, is better than Dwayne Wade in his prime, is better than Luka right now? I'm not so sure that Giannis, at this point of his career, has struggled a little bit with injuries. Great player. Like Giannis 3 years ago, I think we could probably say that. I'm not sure he's there at this point. And tell me, this is my biggest thing that I can't get over. Of why I don't look at the Heat and be like, all right, Giannis, Bam, LeBron, year one, compete for a championship. Like, it took LeBron in his prime with Dwayne Wade and Chris Bosh time to gel, right? The first half of that season wasn't
0: great. Everywhere LeBron has signed since 2010, he won the title in year two.
1: Right. So year one, I have trouble seeing it, and I'm also concerned. You tell me where I'm wrong on this, if you agree. Bam and Giannis do their damage driving and in the paint area, right?
0: Yeah.
1: They're not like traditional back to the basket big men, but they go to the basket, right?
0: Yeah.
1: Or Bam, it's the mid range jump shot.
0: Yeah.
1: To me, I don't know how well that's going to jive, the two of them like doing their damage in that same area.
0: Well, Bam last year opened up to shoot more threes.
1: I know,
0: like, Bam
1: he shot more
0: can
1: threes, but
0: play on the perimeter a little bit
1: not,
0: more now.
1: That's not where you want him to spend most of his time.
0: Right.
1: You know, like, he's a mid-range guy. Like, that's
0: they got a great coach whose job it is to figure that part out, you know?
1: Yeah, I'm just a little concerned about how the pieces fit together. None of them great shooters from the outside, all three of them. I don't love their supporting cast around them. Don't think they're quite deep enough yet.
0: What if when you talk about how do they have enough right now, and I know Windhorst has spoken about this, what if LeBron is signing a two-year deal? What if LeBron is not saying, I'm only going to play one more year? What if you're going to play two more years?
1: I look at them as more of a threat the second year, obviously, than I do. I'm not so sure that this year I look at them as a serious threat, even with LeBron.
0: Coming up
1: next. And I'm talking about to win the title. That's it.
0: So. Yeah, no, I understand. Coming up next, an update from the Open Championship. That's next Sunday morning on ESPN Radio, the ESPN app, and Sirius XM, Channel 80.
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0: 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That's right. All right, so give us an update here, Jordan, on what's going on today in the Open Championship final round.
1: Oh, everyone's just getting crushed right now. That's what's going on. I mean, Sam Burns was leading by two. He's at plus two now, so he's in fourth. Cameron Young went nuts this morning, shot minus six. He's in at minus nine, and Sewoo Kim is currently leading at minus 10, but he's just hitting from all over the place on this. What is he on, the 11th hole right now? So a lot of guys in it here at the end.
0: Scheffler's
1: Scotty
0: making
1: Scheffler
0: a charge,
1: included.
0: Right?
1: Yeah, Scheffler's tied for fifth, but he just hit the ball off a building, basically. So, yeah, it'll be a fun little ending here at the Open. I kind of like waking up, to be honest with you, and I'll just like laying in bed and like watching the golf in the morning. I like the time difference.
0: Well, Bryson DeChambeau is...
1: Oh, yeah, meanwhile, I forgot about him because he's not even in it anymore.
0: Yeah, yeah. So he's kind of... He's shot himself out of it today, right? He's plus four on the day today. And he was in it going into today, right?
1: Yeah, he just triple bogeyed a hole. I think he started at, what, six? Minus six, which...
0: Yeah.
1: You know, the winner might finish at minus eight or nine today. So if he had a good round, he had a chance to win. Despite that two-stroke penalty he had earlier in the week when he basically said they, you know, intentionally patted down his line to give himself a clearer backswing. But, yeah, and certainly drew the attention of the other players.
0: All right, so speaking of Rory McIlroy, here's Rory earlier in the tournament, talking about the ruling that came against Bryson DeChambeau.
2: As soon as he made the step into the ball, we all sort of looked each other and were like, that didn't seem right. And then when I heard that he was called in by the rules officials, I think it was pretty obvious for why. Yeah, I mean, I think there's no doubt that he improved the line of his backswing. So, you know, and again, it's like whether it was careless or whether it was intentional, I don't think it matters. Hopefully it was careless, but I think the two-shot penalty was justified for sure.
0: Okay, can you explain to us what happened there then, Jordan?
1: So, he's in the woods. He's in the fescue, so the high, you know, brush. And you can't, like, step around your ball to basically improve your backswing or your lie. And they said that's what he did, and they saw it on the video.
0: What does that mean, step around your ball? What does that mean?
1: Just walk. If you walk around your ball, like, if you go and step on the branches and the leaves behind your ball, the fescue, it'll pat down, right?
0: Mm-hmm.
1: And then you could swing easier. So they're saying he did that intentionally.
0: And you're not allowed to do that.
1: You're not allowed to do that. Huh, that is okay. Against the rules. Two-shot penalty. And in golf, is amazing. Like, you know that somebody can call in a rules violation from their house.
0: Ridiculous.
1: Okay? Like, that's
0: Jordan's being serious there, by the way. That's
1: not a joke.
0: Yeah, that's real.
1: How
0: does that person get the phone number to call? Like, who do you actually call?
1: That's a great call. It's like, we should
0: do like
1: that
0: Google customer service PGA? Like, what do you do there?
1: Excuse me, can you please connect me with the Open Championship, please?
0: Yeah. But Jordan's being serious.
1: Complaint.
0: That is a real thing.
1: Like, I saw Bryson DeChambeau cheat. Can you please dock him two strokes?
0: Oh, hold on. I'll connect you to the proper line. Hold on.
1: I bet on Scotty Scheffler, so please, I'm reporting Bryson DeChambeau. It's so ridiculous.
0: Right.
1: But
0: it's crazy.
1: This is a sport that, by the way, you can't yell when people are hitting. That still matters. And we're talking about, by the way, DeChambeau just hit a big putt.
0: Well, so what was DeChambeau's reaction when they were telling him?
1: Oh, he blew up. So and that's why that ticked off the other players. So he's sitting there arguing with the rules people the whole time. Now the rest of the entire, stating his case, the rest of the entire field is now waiting for him. They're all done, right? But you're waiting on him because in order for them to create the tee times for the next day.
0: You know
1: what
0: scores.
1: Time you tee off.
0: Yeah.
1: You have to figure out what position he's in. You know, if he's in first, second, eighth, tenth, whatever it is. So they're all waiting on him. Apparently that ticked off a lot of people, and that's where Rory came in with the, you know, oh, I basically said, I don't like this guy. He never did.
0: Well, yeah, so let's hear from Rory here. Here's Rory saying that Bryson DeChambeau was essentially playing it up, the reaction.
2: I won't pretend to be up here and defend Bryson. I'm not particularly fond of him. I think a lot of it's performative. I think a lot of it's for attention. And yeah, you know, to hold the tournament hostage like that and have all of us, volunteers, players, everyone waiting on him to depart, I didn't feel like it was a great look. Like, again, I'm not in his mind. I'm not in his, but it didn't look good.
0: So.
1: Yeah. I love this, by the way. This is like WWE takes the golf course. Come on. Now, don't you want to see Rory come down to a major next year and yeah. Rory's on the back nine and he's playing with Bryson?
0: Yeah.
1: I mean, I love this. This is great for sports. I love this kind of stuff.
0: So what is Bryson DeChambeau's reputation then? Like, do most guys feel the way Rory does?
1: Yeah, I think that there's definitely a segment out there that does not like Bryson. And it's for a variety of reasons. And our producer, Josiah, said, is it because of the live stuff? And I don't even think that's it. Bryson's a unique individual. Dude, he makes his own clubs, right?
0: So why would that bother people?
1: He calculates on the green, like, you know, mathematically putt and how far if they hit the ball, number of inches. The golf purists, like, they don't like this. They just think he's weird, quirky.
0: Oh, so he's like the analytics guy and the other guys are old school. They don't care about the analytics?
1: Yeah, yeah. But he's like to a degree where he's so quirky that they think it's just like foolish, and one of the announcers called him a lot of people view him now as he's a YouTube golfer, like he's out there for attention. His personality definitely rubs people the wrong way. So it's more than just going the live tour. So a lot of these guys, there's definitely a segment of the guys, and Rory's a popular guy, so he has a lot of friends, you know, like Justin Thomas and those guys are all his friends. If Rory says he's not particularly fond of him, I have a hard time believing these other guys are particularly fond of him.
0: Brooks Koepka and him
1: didn't like each other. Yeah, I think so. There's a large chunk that is probably thinks the same way that Rory does.
0: So
1: Brooks Koepka and him and Bryson didn't like each other for a while, by the way.
0: Yeah.
1: They've apparently sort of mended and they're fine now. But like, these are the kind of things he ticked a lot of people off with the way that he goes about his business.
0: So when Rory says something like that, yeah, I'm not gonna pretend to like him or that kind of deal. They're gonna run in, like, whether they're paired together at the next tournament. They're going to run into each other in the locker room, right? Yeah.
1: And there was also Scottie Scheffler was asked about it. Scottie Scheffler, by the way, easily the number one golfer. If he could, he's actually tied for, he has a chance to win right now. But if they asked him about it, he said he has a lot to say about it, but maybe now is not the time. It almost sounded like he also was going to tee off on Bryson. So, you know, if the top golfers in the world all feel this way, at least several of them feel this way about him, it creates great dramas.
0: Yeah. As.
1: Like, we need Bryson to be pretty good. Like, if Bryson can compete with these guys, you know, it will be amazing drama if they're on, you know, a major and they're in the final group and they're playing with each other. Sign me up, baby. This is great.
0: So
1: and there's a lot of Team Bryson fans like Bryson.
0: So, like you mentioned here with Scheffler, birdies on 16 and 17. He is now one back of the lead, which is now Cameron Young, who is tied with Woo Kim. And
1: Cam Young's in the clubhouse, so Scheffler has to birdie 18, which is a really just diabolical hole. Nobody really birdies this hole, so we'll see if he could do it.
0: Right. Kim must have just bogeyed the last hole, but he's only through 11. All right, so he's got a lot of golf in front of him here. So Scheffler, at the very least, needs to birdie 18 so he could
1: be even
0: with Young. And you're saying this 18th hole is a rough one?
1: A birdie is probably very unlikely.
0: All right. Well, there you have it. So you got a little bit of drama, it looks like,
1: golf
0: here.
1: Golf drama.
0: Potentially.
1: There's drama between the players, whether we get the tournament. Like, this is going to go on now for a while.
0: Yeah, I like that. I like this.
1: Yeah. We need this in other sports. We need guys to be more outspoken. Like, golfers the only ones that will do it these days? Come on, man.
0: That is true. Well, the golfers are the only ones who are willing to mix it up.
1: Just say how you feel. If you don't like a guy, say you don't like him.
0: Tell me you don't like him if you don't like a guy. Coming up next, the ranking series that took over the NFL world this week. That's right. We'll tell you about it next. Sunday morning on ESPN Radio and the ESPN app.
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16: I'm Nick DeLuca. Sunday at the Open Championship, Cameron Young, the leader in the clubhouse, 9 under for the week, 6 under, 64 on the scorecard today. Moving up 19 spots to sit atop the board, Scottie Scheffler right behind him, 4 under through 17 holes, has a chance to put himself in position if he can birdie 18. Siwoo Kim back to even through 12 after getting to 10 under, couple of bogeys on the back nine. Sam Burns began the day at 10 under on top of the leaderboard, but he is 2 over through 11 holes. Lucas Herbert, Ryan Fox rounding out the top five at 7 under. Herbert even, Fox 1 over after that round 3, 62. World Cup coming to a close this afternoon in New Jersey. Spain battling Argentina for the World Cup crown. Capping a tournament filled with excitement, Apple TV's Michelle Giannone says it's been the best World Cup of all time.

0: Giannone on the best week ever. Final coming this afternoon with Argentina looking to go back-to-back. Spain looking for their first title since 2010.
1: Hey, it's Evan Cohen coming up Monday as NFL teams get ready to show up to training camps. 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

0: Good to have you aboard. We are presented by Progressive Insurance. I'm Jonathan Zaslow alongside Jordan Ronan. Jordan's summer is about to come to an end. He's very sad. It means you got to get back to work. It means you got to go to West Virginia. That's right.
1: West Virginia.
0: You're excited. Don't get too excited.
1: I don't know about if you know, but there's country roads that lead to West Virginia.
0: I've heard, yes.
1: Yeah.
0: I have heard.
1: Didn't make sense to me, by the way, that was the U.S. soccer
0: You weren't into
1: song.
0: It?
1: I just didn't get the song. I mean, they're not they weren't going to West Virginia at any point.
0: No, they're not.
1: So it didn't make sense to me.
2: I think it's like people internationally sing along to it because you can sing it a cappella. So I think it's more like a soccer, and it happens to be about U.S.
0: Pochettino loved it. You know, after the win against Bosnia Herzegovina, he was singing Country Roads louder than anybody.
1: We could have picked a song that made sense though and sang along together. You know.
0: All right. Well, I mean, we're not going to hear it again.
1: There's other songs just push patriotism.
0: Mm-hmm.
1: Rather than we're going to West Virginia.
0: I like when they play Freebird after every song, after every goal, excuse me.
1: Yeah, that is great too. I was all into that.
0: I like that was like the goal song. And they did it for the hockey too, if you remember correctly, of course. The hockey, after every goal they would score in the Olympics for the U.S. team, they would play Freebird. I like that. All right. Oh, hey, can we get breaking news sound? We got breaking news here, right? This is very, very important stuff.
1: What
0: all right?
1: We got?
0: Let's jump right in here with the breaking news sounder. I'll let you know. Very, very big news. Come on.
3: ESPN Radio, breaking news.
0: That's right. We have breaking news in the NBA. No, it is not LeBron. Everybody calm down. I told you, that's not going to come before the end of the World Cup this afternoon. Breaking news per Shams Charania. The Oklahoma City Thunder are trading Lu Dort to the Atlanta Hawks in a three-team deal that sends three second-round picks to Oklahoma City and former number one pick Zachary Risache to the Dallas Mavericks and Ryan Nemhard to Atlanta. So a three-team deal. Lu Dort goes to Atlanta. The Hawks, they've really reshaped their team over the last year plus. And former number one pick Zachary Risache, big time bust. He is now going to Dallas. The Mavericks will see if they can get some value out of him because they obviously didn't give up very much. Your instant thoughts there, Jordan.
1: Why are the Thunder trading Lu Dort?
0: Money.
1: That's my instant.
0: Money. Yeah.
1: That's
0: the league now. That's the league now. That's the league. It's why.
1: And who do they replace him with now?
0: Well, I mean, you know, they're a very deep team, and of course, they also have all the draft picks over the next few years. That's essentially what they're going to be. Like, Oklahoma City is going to be, you got your core of Jalen Williams and Shai Gilgeous-Alexander and Chet Holmgren, and the other pieces are going to be movable. They're going to move them around like chess pieces every couple of years. And
1: who are the wings that they throw in there? That's my question.
0: That are still on the team right now.
1: Alex Caruso? Gets a bigger role.
0: You got Caruso. Remember, of course, last year they traded for what's his name, McCain from Philadelphia. So there you go.
1: Because you know there's a wing out there that's available for apparently minimum salary.
0: Yes, but he's not considering Oklahoma City. All right, yeah, that's too much. He's not considering Oklahoma City. Look at the guys. They love Cason Wallace.
1: Why not? Why not?
0: They love Cason Wallace, who's a good on-ball defender, just like Lu Dort. All right, you got the other Jalen Williams. Like this. This team is plenty, and A.J. Mitchell as well. Like, this team is plenty deep, and that's what this is today's NBA, Jordan, and this is apparently what, you know, the league and Adam Silver wanted, where that second apron, which I know fans are tired of hearing of. I know fans don't care about first apron and second aprons and kitchen aprons.
1: Knicks
0: you know,
1: fans, we don't like second apron.
0: But you get to that second apron, and you got to start trading away good players. It's not that they didn't want Lu Dort. It's the same reason that it's not like the Knicks didn't want Mitchell Robinson. Okay, of course they wanted Mitchell Robinson. And when James Dolan is talking about how, we'd be crazy to go into the second apron, James Dolan's not talking about he'd be crazy to pay for going into the second apron. No one cares about that. You'd be crazy to go into the second apron because of the punitive measures that affect your team and roster building when you do that. And as a result, you don't get to keep guys like Mitchell Robinson, and Oklahoma City doesn't get to keep guys like Lu Dort. And that's why, like you said, why would you trade that player? That's why you would trade that player.
1: Yeah. Okay. Well, I mean, what it does though is it weakens the Oklahoma City Thunder,
0: yep.
1: Right?
0: Yep.
1: I mean that's the bottom.
0: That's
1: line.
0: Apparently what the league wants.
1: They're getting three second round picks here. Yes, maybe you know in the future they could turn one of those. They've been very good at drafting and finding good role players and adding. You know their talent acquisition has been unbelievable, but in the meantime, it clearly makes them a lesser team. And
0: yep.
1: You know gives the San Antonio Spurs another little maybe leg up on them.
0: Well, it's why, it's part of why, because look, this CBA, this version of the CBA has only been in play for 3 years now. But the NBA looks at, hey, we have 8 consecutive years of unique champions, and mm-hmm. we like that. And that's why they instituted these punitive measures back in 2023 with this new CBA. And you know what? I would imagine as well, Jordan, that Major League Baseball, which is likely headed toward a work stoppage, all right? Major League Baseball, they see what the NBA has right now, where we have 8 consecutive years of a unique champion. And Major League Baseball is like, yeah, we would really like that. We would really like for every year for there to be a new champion and more teams feel like they're in it. And that's why we're putting our foot down here and we want a salary cap. Like I would imagine Major League Baseball sees the NBA right now and they're jealous and they want that.
1: Yeah. I mean, good luck to them because it's going to be a lot harder to get it done.
0: Yep.
1: They don't have a salary cap baseball and they're going against a players union that is.
0: That is said they will never, ever, ever accept.
1: And they're just one of the stronger, probably the
0: strongest. I think
1: they're
0: the strongest, yeah.
1: Sports union that we know of, right? Mm-hmm. I mean, by far.
0: I think so.
1: So, good luck to them. But, you know, the NBA, it's working if you want, you know, equality across the board. That's what we're getting here. And Oklahoma City's basically getting rid of a top defensive player.
0: An all-defensive wing player.
1: Yeah. A guy who, okay, we're playing against X player, name the player in the Western Conference. I mean, obviously, you know what? He even guarded Wemby.
0: Yeah, it's a big loss.
1: He was guarding. So it is a real dent in the Oklahoma City, you know, roster.
0: It's a big loss, and they really got nothing in return.
1: Nothing.
0: Yeah, they got
1: at least in the short term. Nothing,
0: yeah, I mean, they got second round picks, but who cares?
1: Yeah. So
0: Oklahoma City now.
1: We'll see if they could. We could see if they. They could

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1: He was a good player. Now, look, Trae Young doesn't defend whatsoever. He's tiny. But I think Trae Young's got a little bit of a bad rap. I think Trae Young's a nice player. But Atlanta, trading away Trae Young, they have really rebuilt their roster. A lot of nice young players and a lot of good defensive young players here. And, you know, Dallas.
2: I like what they're doing.
1: Yeah. Atlanta's doing a nice job. And Atlanta, remember, they were red hot the second half of last season. I mean, they got crushed by the Knicks. The score was 72-22 in the first half.
2: But they were the only ones that kind of gave the Knicks a little trouble, to be honest.
1: They did.
2: In the playoffs.
1: Like, they were the only loss, and they led the series 2-1. They were the only loss before the, game three in the finals. That's crazy, right?
2: Yeah. I mean, the Knicks rolled through the playoffs. They got hot. They were down 2-1. It was actually the first round of the NBA NFL draft. That first night, I guess it was Thursday night, where the Hawks won, went up 2-1 in the series. And, you know, they're building a nice little team there. I really like what the Hawks are doing. And now they're adding Lu Dort, who certainly is a monster defensively and can help out that team. And, you know, they'll add, obviously, like you said, there's the 40-plus million in cap space next summer. So they'll add a big player there. And by the way, especially in the NBA, like, guys like to live in Atlanta. That's an easy sell for guys.
1: I don't understand why they don't get more free agents. You're right. Guys, dudes love Atlanta.
2: Love Atlanta. A lot of guys live down there.
1: Yeah. I don't get it.
2: It's a great place to live. Like, NBA, NFL, professional athletes love living in Atlanta and Houston. Probably one of the two most popular places. And so,
1: I remember, man, the Hawks were up 2-1 on the Knicks in the first round.
2: Mm-hmm.
1: And the Knicks fan is freaking out. Oh, you got to trade Karl-Anthony Towns.
2: I was freaking out.
1: Got to get rid of Karl-Anthony Towns.
2: Said zero chance of losing that series. Zero.
1: And now you see how far they came? Where last night you got Karl-Anthony Towns. He's giving Dominic Mysterio a choke slam through a table to a standing ovation in Madison Square Garden.
2: Things change, Mox. Things change.
1: Things change. That's right. 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Not LeBron just yet. I think we're going to get LeBron news tonight. But the Oklahoma City Thunder, they have traded Lu Dort to the Atlanta Hawks, a three-team deal. Three second-round picks go to Oklahoma City. Zachary Risache, former number one overall pick, not a very good player. He goes to Dallas, and Ryan Nemhart to Atlanta. Again, that is per Shams Charania. Coming up next, we got a list that came out a few days ago, several lists actually that came out a few days ago in the NFL, very controversial, and it is not even our ESPN Radio NFL Rank'em series. That's next. 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

0: So the Oklahoma City Thunder trade away Lu Dort to Atlanta, who is positioning themselves as a really good perimeter defensive team. 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He's Jordan Ronan. I'm Jonathan Zaslow. Less than 3 hours away from the World Cup final, Spain and Argentina. We'll get back to that coming up later on this hour. But again, the Oklahoma City Thunder trading away Lu Dort, and Dallas also in the mix here. They acquired Zachary Risache just a couple of years ago. He was the number one overall pick. Terrible year for Atlanta to win the lottery. It was a very down draft lottery. And Zachary Risache was the number one pick. And I'll tell you, Jordan, we're talking just, what, 3 years in the league, and they are trading away the former number one overall pick. That tells you what Atlanta felt about him. Like, they're not even trying to see if a young kid who they thought was good enough to be number one overall, whether it was a down draft or not, and they're giving up on him after just a couple years, shows you what they really think about him.
1: Yeah, and usually that, you know. Like, you know when a guy's legit, yep. And when he comes here and you kind of realize what he's going to be at this point. Like, he might be, you know, a decent player, but he's not going to be a star player. I mean, he averaged, what, 9.6 points, 3.8 rebounds last year.
0: It's just a guy.
1: 45%. Yeah, he looks like he'll be like a contributor kind of guy.
0: Yeah. So we've had our ESPN Radio NFL Rank'em series for the last week, which is a surefire sign that we are getting close to the start of football. Everyone loves football. We're getting very close. Everyone loves football also.
1: Football.
0: That's coming up this afternoon. But American football, we're getting close.
1: And after today, you got to turn the page.
0: That's right. Well, I'll talk a little bit about it tomorrow. Can we talk a little bit about World Cup tomorrow if something huge happens?
1: But you know what I mean? Like, there's nothing to watch anymore.
0: Yeah.
1: Like, that's it. Right. Now it's like, okay, let's just gear up and get ready for the NFL season, which is, and training camp, every team will be in training camp by the following month, Tuesday, I think it is.
0: That's amazing. So. Wow. That really does feel like it's close. So, yes, we're going to be able to turn the page and start looking toward American football after the World Cup today. But with our ESPN Radio NFL Rank'em series, we have some very controversial lists, all right? Mm-hmm. But how about Jeremy Fowler, all right? NFL reporter. That'd be wild if he was now covering the NHL. NFL reporter. Well, he came out. They're not his rankings, all right? This is surveying league execs. Oh, we got the music playing. That means this is very serious stuff right now. Surveyed league execs, coaches, scouts, all the premier positions in the National Football League entering this season. And Jordan, of course, ESPN NFL Nation, New York Giants reporter. Let's go over some of these positional rankings from league execs, coaches, and scouts. How about a quarterback? Do we disagree with any of these rankings here? They had number five. I'll count them backwards from 5 to 1 for dramatic purposes, of course. Number 5, Lamar Jackson. Number 4, Joe Burrow. Number 3, Matthew Stafford. Number 2, Patrick Mahomes. Number 1, Josh Allen. I think the one that stands out to me here, and I still think he's, you know, top 5-ish, all right? But Matthew Stafford, at this point in his career, still being considered at an elite level where he's only behind Josh Allen and Patrick Mahomes, that stands out to me.
1: Yeah, Lamar Jackson at 5 is what stands out to me. Like, guy's a 2-time MVP. Like, are we talking about his inability to win in the playoffs? Because if that's what we're talking about, then fine. But then why is Josh Allen number 1? You know what I mean? So, I don't know. Like, I can make the argument I'd rather have Lamar Jackson than Josh Allen. I mean, they're like, to me, they're like in the same level. And now 1's 1 and now 1's 5. So there's a big gap between them there in regards to which player you'd rather have.
0: Now, how about the running backs here? Again, Jeremy Fowler put together a ranking series with league execs, coaches, and scouts this week as far as how they have ranked each position going into this NFL season. So for running backs, again, 5 to 1 for dramatic purposes. Number 5, Jonathan Taylor. Number 4, Christian McCaffrey. Number 3, Saquon Barkley. Number 2, Jahmyr Gibbs. Number 1, Bijan Robinson. I think the one that stands out most to me here is probably Saquon coming in at number 3. The fact that we still have him that high. But again,
1: really?
0: If you ask me, all right, Zaslow, so are you saying that Christian McCaffrey or Jonathan Taylor should be ahead of him? I would hesitate. So maybe I actually don't have a problem with Saquon Barkley being number 3.
1: I probably would say McCaffrey should be ahead of him, just based on, you know, his all-around game, like in his ability to do all these different things. It makes him such a weapon. But again, how much are we taking into account injury and reliability? Because then, yeah, then Saquon, I mean, is clearly a more reliable player than Christian McCaffrey. I to me, what stood out to me, though, is Bijan being one. It just goes to show you the all-around game that, like, Jahmyr Gibbs is dynamic. Like, he easily could have been number one, but that's what people around the league just love, that Bijan could do everything. Just awesome. So
0: I will tell
1: that stood
0: you,
1: out to me that he's one.
0: I will tell you, though, and, you know, I'm giving you the top five here. He actually gave top 10, but at number six, right on the outside, and amazing enough, not that he's wrong here, or not that he's wrong, that league execs, scouts, coaches aren't wrong, but going into the year 2026 of our Lord, and Derrick Henry is still number six as far as running backs, and not that I have a problem with it, but it is incredible that Derrick Henry is still doing what he's doing, 32
1: he's
0: years old, still carrying the load the way he does, and is still at the elite level. Unbelievable player.
1: Yeah, really, the fact that you're in the top 10 at that position, too, which is generally a position where guys could just fall off the map, and he's doing it at that age, he's an outlier for sure. And not that I would put him over either the front five either. I think I'd probably have him six.
0: No, I agree, like him coming in at six, it's like amazing.
1: Oh, 100%. Very notable.
0: All right, let me give you the wide receivers here again. All right, so this was the league was surveyed. Coaches, execs, scouts. Number five, Amon-Ra St. Brown. Four, Puka Nacua. Three, Jaxon Smith-Njigba. Two, Justin Jefferson. One, Ja'Marr Chase. I feel like I would have Smith-Njigba ahead of Jefferson.
1: Really?
0: Yeah, I think so. Maybe we're counting on, you know, major bounce back at the quarterback position. I feel like I would have Smith-Njigba ahead of him. Jefferson had a little bit of a down year, but I think we could all agree that is because of the quarterback play. Otherwise,
1: To me, I would say that Jefferson could be... If Jefferson was one, I wouldn't flinch.
0: Like, you okay with Chase being one?
1: I'm okay with it, just because the last couple of years he's been a little bit more consistent. But, I mean, if I'm starting a team, I'm not sure I'm taking Chase over Jefferson. I could flip a coin either way.
0: How about tight ends? Number five, Tyler Warren. Wow. Number four, Sam Laporta. Three, George Kittle. Still coming in. Top three, George Kittle. Two, Trey McBride. Number one, Brock Bowers. I got no problem with Bowers one, McBride number two. If you want to interchange them, that's fine. I don't know that I'll argue too much. Kind of amazing that George Kittle, we still think that highly enough of him at this point in his career, coming in top three, huh?
1: Yeah, his blocking is really why he's up there, and he could still stay in this category to me.
0: Okay.
1: Like that's what stands out to me. So, nothing really blows me away with that list either way, one way or another. I do think it's pretty incredible that Brock Bowers is already number one, though. Laporta being there also, he was injured. I don't know.
0: Let me give you one more that I like, which is fun. Edge rushers, number five, Aiden Hutchinson. Four, Max Crosby. Three, Will Anderson. Two, Micah Parsons. And one, newest acquisition for the Los Angeles Rams, Myles Garrett. How about that?
1: Yeah, what a list that is right there. I almost feel like Max Crosby deserves more respect at this point, especially with Micah Parsons being injured this past season. Like, maybe I would move Max Crosby up and not have Parsons second, because he was injured, but Garrett's clearly one. Love Will Anderson. Probably would have him too. Probably go Garrett, Anderson, Crosby, Parsons, Hutchinson.
0: More Sunday Morning on ESPN Radio next.
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8: I'm Nick DeLucas. Sunday at the Open Championship at Royal Birkdale, Cam Young, the leader in the clubhouse at 9-under after a final round 6-under 64, has a one-shot lead over Ryan Fox and Siwoo Kim. Their rounds in progress, both even through 13 holes for their final round. Sam Burns falling back to 8-under. He's also one off the lead through 13 holes. Scotty Scheffler finishing 7-under for the tournament after a 3-under final round. Elsewhere in the NBA, the Thunder are dealing all defensive wing Luke Dort to the Hawks in a three-team deal that sends 3 second-round picks to Oklahoma City. Former number one overall pick Zachary Risashe to the Mavericks and Ryan Nemhard to Atlanta. Dort averaged 8 points and 4 rebounds last season in 69 games. Oklahoma City has now acquired 7 second-round picks while moving under the second apron, shedding $200 million in salary by trading Dort, Isaiah Joe, and Aaron Wiggins this offseason. In baseball, the Dodgers getting set for a doubleheader against the Yankees today. Shohei Ohtani will miss his scheduled start on Wednesday against the Phillies, dealing with continued left knee irritation. Ohtani has not pitched in more than 2 weeks, told the Dodgers training staff. The knee was not progressing as he expected before throwing his scheduled bullpen session. It's been one of the best pitchers in the majors when healthy this year. A 1.79 ERA in 85 and two-thirds innings across 14 starts.
9: Hey, it's Evan Cohen. Coming up Monday, we'll react to the World Cup final. Plus, LeBron Watch 2026 continues. Will this finally be the week where we know where LeBron will play? It's on Sportsmanlike, 6 a.m. Eastern, right here on ESPN Radio, ESPN2, and ESPNU.

0: Third place game yesterday in the World Cup. 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I'm Jonathan Zaslow. He's Jordan Ronan. So, you watched the third place game yesterday, right, Jordan?
1: So, I don't know. I sat down. I watched some of the beginning. And I was like, oh, you know, are they 4-0 England? Stopped. It went to halftime. Went did a couple other things. Took my time. Didn't, like, rush back to watch. And I was like, let me see if France at least showed some heart and decided to play in the second half and got, like, you know, came back. It was like 4-1, scored right away, 4-2. And I'm like, you know, I was like, I know what, I started watching. Lured me in. And yes, crazy. Scrimmage, like not a serious game, but definitely entertaining. I mean, they got what they wanted. They got us to watch. They got me to watch. What about you?
0: The game was here. All right, it was in Miami Gardens, right, which is about 10 minutes from where I live.
1: So did that make you watch automatically?
0: Well, it made me consider going because, believe it or not, did you go to any World Cup games? You live in Jersey.
1: Yeah, again, so, I mean, over $1,000.
0: Right, so same reason
1: to
0: as
1: watch
0: me.
1: France against Uzbekistan.
0: Right.
1: That's tough.
0: Same reason as me. You're in Jersey, but it's like it's too expensive. I'm here in South Florida. The games, there were, I don't know, it's probably like 5 games maybe here at Hard Rock Stadium.
1: Now, if you told me the U.S. was playing,
0: right.
1: I would be willing to pay a lot more money to go see the U.S. It would be an experience. It would be unbelievable.
0: But like yesterday, England, France, I'm checking the ticket prices, and the morning of yesterday's still $700. You know, saying, like, yeah. I'm not doing this for 30.
1: Where were you thinking? Like 300
0: like,
1: or 400 you would
0: have
1: went?
0: What would have got me in the
1: yeah,
0: door?
1: Yeah, like what would have intrigued you?
0: $250. Which is not even reasonable.
1: Yeah.
0: Like, it would never be 250. So,
1: yeah.
0: I knew I wasn't going to go.
1: No, I understand. I mean, I would probably be around that, too.
0: Third-place game, you know? So, anyway, my wife and I yesterday, for the start of the match, because it was a 5 p.m. Eastern start, for the start of the match, my wife and I were at a bar yesterday, hanging out, having some drinks. And so, like, we got the game on, so I'm watching the game. But we left the bar at halftime. And it's 4-0. Right? It's 4-0 England.
1: And France was embarrassing. They really weren't even playing.
0: Yeah.
1: I think they said during the game, I was watching the broadcast, they had like one tackle in the first half.
0: Yeah, there was no physicality in the game. And England kept getting free runs. Like, they're getting breakaways, you know? So it's 4-0 England. And I'm like, all right, now we're going back home. And I was like, all right, I'm not watching the second half. The third place game, it's 4-0. And so, like, 20 minutes go by. And I just happened to check my phone, and it says 4-3. I'm like, oh, all right. So I go to, I'll watch that. And so I go and I sit back in front of the television. You know, you saw the penalty. It's now 5-3, and then another goal makes it 5-4, and then the final goal 6. Like, it was a crazy game. So at least it felt a little bit like an MLS All-Star game. You know, it was back and forth and, you know, no tackles, no
1: NBA
0: fouls.
1: NBA All-Star game is what I was thinking.
0: Yeah. But still, it's like,
1: this
0: is a crazy finish. So it ended up being a lot of fun. But third place game is kind of weird, right? Like, third place game. Because after these teams lost, right, after France lost to Spain and England lost to Argentina, it's like, If we gave all the players the truth serum, Jordan, do you want to go to Miami and play the third place game? And mind you, they're not playing in South Beach. All right, it's Miami Gardens. It's not South Beach.
1: Mm-hmm.
0: Do you want to go to Miami Gardens, or do you want to go home? You've been here in the States for the past month, or do you want to go home? I feel like 99% of them want to go home in that spot, wouldn't you think?
1: I would think so.
0: Yeah.
1: Although maybe you stay in Miami afterwards. I mean, they might be having a good time now, but
0: so
1: just saying.
0: So third place game's weird.
1: The good players aren't even the best players weren't even playing.
0: Like right. Bellingham, well, Mbappe played. Why did
1: Mbappe play?
0: Gold record.
1: They wanted him to set the record. They wanted him to be the Golden Boot winner. Like they flat out said. I had to check before the game. Like I saw quotes on Twitter X. They call it these days. The kids. And it was like, oh, yeah, of course. I told Killian, and it was, I guess, Deschamps, their coach, that he didn't need to play. He absolutely wanted to play. We're going to do everything we can to get him as many goals as we can. Like, that was their goal. The only goal of their game for them was to make sure that he got as many goals as possible, set the record, win the Golden Boot.
0: Yeah. You know what was really cool where late in that game, when they were doing the penalty kick, all right, so it's 4-3 at this point.
1: And England gets a penalty kick.
0: Yeah, and it looked like Bellingham was going to take it, which would have given him like the record for most goals in a single World Cup, which, by the way, he ended up getting anyway. Either. He ended up getting it anyway.
1: But nobody cares.
0: Well, he was set up to take it.
1: Playing an extra game, too. Come on.
0: He was set up to take it, and then they decided to let Saka take it because that would have given him a hat trick for the game. I thought that was cool.
1: Yeah, I did also think that was cool. It also made me think, because I actually said it before the last game, like, wait, they're not playing Saka in the semifinal? Like, he's awesome. The dude's awesome, and obviously he doesn't play in that game. England loses. Maybe they could have used him. Who knows? And then he goes and scores a hat trick in the next game. It's like, you know what? Maybe they should have played him. Maybe. Just thinking.
0: So we went back, and we looked at our major sports here in North America this past year of championship games, tournaments, what have you. What would a third-place game have looked like in these sports? You ready?
1: Mm-hmm.
0: Okay. How about in college basketball, right? So Final Four, you have the Final Four losers. Mm-hmm. You got the national championship, that's Monday night, but maybe Sunday, the day in between, I don't know, you know?
1: Who wants the silver medal?
0: Yeah, because, you know, you don't win a silver, you lose a gold, all right? Nobody wins a silver in team sports. So how about for the Final Four, you would have had Arizona versus Illinois. Is that a third-place game you would have been interested in?
1: If you put it on TV, I would probably
0: watch it. You would watch it. You're watching anything.
1: I probably would have watched that a little bit, yeah.
0: How about for college football, 12-team college football playoff? How about a third-place game for the 12-team college football playoff? Of course, you had Miami and Indiana. What a game. All right, I went to the national championship. What a game. The bad guys won, but that's okay. The third-place game would have been Oregon and Ole Miss. Would that have interested you?
1: I mean, we watch random teams play every Saturday, so of course have interested me. Don't we? Of course we would want to see Oregon play Ole Miss, wouldn't we? That would do a huge rating. We'd all sit there and watch Oregon against Ole Miss. Just third in the poll.
0: How about Stanley Cup playoffs? All right. We know the Stanley Cup playoffs this year.
1: We're
0: going to
1: say this is one game, though.
0: College football, yeah, college basketball, college football. But
1: no, I'm saying we're getting NHL. So we're
0: I don't know. So the Canadiens would take on the Avalanche. Of course, we had the Knights. They ended up losing to the Carolina Hurricanes. But the conference losers were Montreal and Colorado. So you would have the Canadiens versus the Avalanche. Are we playing a 7-game series for third place, Jordan?
1: No chance do I want to watch a 7-game series because if the physicality isn't totally there, it ruins the sport, especially in the playoffs. Then it becomes like an all-star hockey game. Or, you know what I mean?
0: So we're doing best out of three?
1: It's up to the... You can maybe convince me one game I would want to watch.
0: One game.
1: I wouldn't want to watch a series.
0: All right. Where would the game be? Team that had the most points in the regular season? I guess that would be Colorado.
1: Yeah, I think that would be the only way to do it, right?
0: All right. All right, Canadiens Avalanche for third place.
1: Are you in for that? Doesn't intrigue me that much.
0: It doesn't intrigue me that much because the whole point, you put your body through what you do to win the greatest trophy in all of sports. That's a Stanley Cup, you know? So I don't think it intrigues
1: me. Football's a little different because they're playing for pride all the time. Like half the time the games don't mean anything and they're still playing hard and going. You can't go like 75% in football.
0: Right.
1: You know, like you have to, like if you're out there, you're going to get hurt. Bad things happen if you're only 75%.
0: So for the NFL, third place game, all right? We had the Super Bowl this past year, but the third place game, Denver Broncos and Los Angeles Rams.
1: Yeah, we'd find a way to make it like between gambling or fantasy. We'd find
0: that
1: something.
0: We'd be into.
1: Box pools for like the third place. We'd find something to get everybody intrigued and involved.
0: And we would play
1: and we
0: that
1: would watch
0: game.
1: It. That'd be a good game. I'd watch the Rams.
0: Well,
1: and
0: Jordan. We would play that game the week in between the conference championships and the Super Bowl.
1: So when we don't have football, we still have football.
0: Yeah. All right. So I think we agree that we would like a third place game for the NFL. That's the first one that we really are gung-ho about. Third place game for the NFL. This year would have been Broncos.
1: And I'm surprised the NFL hasn't done it because, I mean, FIFA, I'm sure, drew a huge rating for that game. Even though it meant absolutely nothing. It's instant money for them. you know, it's, of course they're going to do it. Like, and by the way, it's been around for 92 years. We looked up earlier.
0: So they've always done
1: soccer.
0: This,
1: they always done it. It would obviously be impossible to do it retroactively. Be like, yeah, you guys want to play a third place game that means nothing in football? They'll be like, get out of here.
0: And how about this one? How about for the NBA? All right. The Cavaliers, they got smoked by the Knicks. The Thunder, they lost in Game 7 to San Antonio. So a little Cavs Thunder third place NBA action?
1: No interest.
0: No.
1: No interest. Guys wouldn't want to play. It would be an NBA All-Star game. They'd be throwing mid-court, full-court, alley-oops. It'd be bad.
0: They'd be resting.
1: Bad product.
0: Yeah,
1: I have no interest in that.
0: I think we're all into Broncos versus Rams third place game for the NFL.
1: Yeah. Of course, NFL players would never agree to another extra game for nothing, right?
0: Are you into the third place game? 888-SAY-ESPN, 888-729-3776. Plus, World Cup is a little more than 2 hours away. We'll give you our final thoughts on the biggest game in the world, which is coming up this afternoon. 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

0: game was yesterday as England wins that 6-4. World Cup championship is today. Argentina, Spain, Sunday morning on ESPN Radio, the ESPN app, Sirius XM Channel 80. We are presented by Progressive Insurance. I'm Jonathan Zaslow. He's Jordan Ronan. How about this, all right? We were just talking about third-place games. What do we want third-place games in our other sports here? And going through all of the would-have-been third-place games this past year, the only one that really intrigued us was the NFL, all right? Not just because the matchup would have been good, Broncos-Rams, but because, hey, give me something in that week in between the Championship Sunday and the Super Bowl. And look, between, you know, the gambling, we love the NFL. We'll watch any football game. Well, how about this, Jordan? George Richards, who covers the Florida Panthers down here, he sent me this message here, and now I'm looking at it. You know, the NFL, before the merger, all right, before the NFL-AFL merger, the NFL
1: had a third-place game?
0: Yes, throughout the entire 1960s. From 1960 through 1969, they played a third-place game every year. The game was always played in, you guessed it, the Orange Bowl here in Miami, Florida.
1: There you go.
0: So 10 straight years, they had a third place game. And of course, when you had the merger in 1970, they determined, yeah, we're not doing this anymore. And it went, you know, gone with the
1: wind. I think you could probably get away with it in football if there's a huge monetary, you know, amount. Like, they weren't making a ton of money, the players at the time. Remember, a lot of them, these guys basically had second jobs. So if the money isn't that big, if there was a significant prize for winning the third place game, I could see how you could probably pull that off.
0: Well, and you know, it was called the Playoff Bowl. That's what they called it.
1: That doesn't do it for me.
0: It was a postseason third place
1: game. The
0: Playoff Bowl. It was originally known as the Runner-Up Bowl, but they called it the Playoff Bowl. And it took place here at the Orange Bowl in Miami, Florida, every last 10 years of the NFL before the NFL-AFL merger. How about that? It was a real thing.
1: There we go. We live in a different world now, though.
0: So, Kylian Mbappe yesterday, he passed Lionel Messi's World Cup goal-scoring record, and Jordan corrected me very efficiently, because while I think it's weird that Kylian Mbappe gets credit for third-place game goals, and now he's the all-time leader, he passes Lionel Messi, who, by the way, can get that record back today, depending on what happens, but it's really not even a thing to care about, because Lionel Messi... Now, I'm with you. I'm not willing to say Lionel Messi is not going to play in a World Cup again. But at the very least, we know Kylian Mbappe, who is just 27 years old, probably has another 3 World Cups in him. So whether Messi, you know, scores today or not, whether Mbappe would score or didn't score 2 goals yesterday, he's going to be the all-time record holder for World Cup goals. Very likely a significant lead by the time his career is over. But as far as Messi goes, Jordan... I'm not willing to say that this is going to be his last World Cup, because look at our greatest athletes in all of our sports right now. LeBron James, he's 41 going on 42. He's still going strong enough. Tom Brady played till he was 45 at a very high level. Who's to say that Lionel Messi can't appear in the World Cup 4 years from now?
1: And then part of that is also the way he plays. He's not... strictly, you know, okay.
0: He walks the whole game.
1: Yeah, my success isn't based on my speed or whatever. They set up an environment where he can walk and pick and choose his spots. And so if that's possible, I'm not going to say it's out of the realm of possibilities that he can be playing in another World Cup. But, I mean, I do think if he produces some magic and they win late, this should be his last World Cup. If you do that in both the last 2 World Cups, produce magic and win them both, and you're in your 40s.
0: Go out like Elway?
1: Just go out. I mean, you'll be in your 40s. You'll be 43 by the next one. Just go out. Like, is there any better way to go out than that?
0: I don't know. I'd want to see him do it again. Like, can you win it again? Yeah.
1: That's how sick these guys are with competitive. They'll be, maybe I could do it 3 times in a row.
0: What's better than twice? 3 times. Yeah.
1: I'm not going to down him.
0: Let's go out to Atlantic City. Let's hear from Glenn. Glenn, you're on Sunday morning on ESPN Radio. You into the third place game?
2: I mean, the World Cup has made it a thing. So, I mean, each team gets $2 million more third and fourth place. So, I mean, how much do you value $2 million? 29 for third place, 33 for second place, and $50 million to the winner. 27 the fourth place.
1: But that's, wait, that's divided by the whole team, though, right?
0: Yeah.
2: By the whole team, right. So, I mean, if you want to, how much do they value? England gets $2 million more dollars to spread throughout the team than France. I mean, it is what it is.
1: I mean, for us, that might make a dent. I mean, for sure it would. I would go out there and play, like, let's say 20 players, which is probably even more than that because of everybody that has to get in. But let's just make it for an even number sake. 20 players, $2 million. What's that, $200,000 a player?
0: Pretty good.
1: No, $100,000 a player, sorry.
0: Pretty good, though.
1: But are these guys going to do it for that?
0: I don't know. Feels like a nice little score to me. Let's go out to Indianapolis. This is Jamie. Jamie, you're up on Sunday morning on ESPN Radio. Hello, Jamie.
3: Yeah, he kind of hit on the same point I did. There's not too many teams that wouldn't go for the extra $2 million, but here's the difference. Not too long ago, is all you could talk about was the women's team making and men's team making. Well, now you see where that difference falls back at. FIFA dumps that extra $2 million into that place, that one placement. Think about all the other placements that make a difference now.
0: All right. Thanks.
1: FIFA knows how to make money, that's for sure. But are men and women make the same amount? Are the women collected the same amount as the men for this World Cup, right? That's the whole deal that they came up with.
0: Jordan, how does this afternoon shake out?
1: Well, I was just actually looking because I have a barbecue. I'm about to order. I have to pick up the wings to go to the barbecue.
0: All right.
1: So we got wings.
0: Are you going to a barbecue?
1: Pool. Going to the barbecue. They said, what can we bring? And they said, you know, if you want to bring wings.
0: Do they have the TV out back so you could
1: see? There is a TV out back. It's usually on, like, the Mets or Yankees because at this time of the year, what else is on?
0: Yeah.
1: Right? So this, and it was supposed to be yesterday, the barbecue. Weather was no good. Got pushed to today. So now we got World Cup finals on the TV in the backyard. I'm sure everyone will be standing around, sitting around the TV watching. Soaking and raise a beautiful day in New Jersey. What about you? And I'm in charge of the wings.
0: I'm gonna be watching here with my son. I've been watching most of the games here in the Zaslow Mansion family room. So I'll be watching here with my son. Maybe we'll probably pick up some food. I gotta go get him now. We'll probably pick up some food to bring in and watch the game. But we're gonna watch it the both of us here together. No big deal.
1: What kind of food is soccer World Cup final food?
0: Subs. I'm feeling subs.
1: Okay. I could get with that. Subs works for me for any games.
0: Yeah.
1: So we call it subs here, too, in New Jersey.
0: Well, they call it different. People, some other places, what do they call it?
1: Yeah. I mean, some places it's called a hoagie.
0: No, it's a sub.
1: Some places, there's another term for it. I'm drawing a blank at the moment, but that people use. But
0: no,
1: yeah.
0: We're going sub. We could do subs today. Who's the winner? Who wins today? I think Spain shuts down Argentina. I think it's Spain.
1: Everybody loves Spain in this game. I think Argentina might win.
0: I mean, Jordan, like, they've allowed one goal the entire World Cup.
1: We want to like make it out like Argentina is this underdog. They have Lionel Messi. They're defending the champs. They keep winning. Like maybe they're actually pretty good. Like I mean, I think we've almost reached the point, jumped the shark, where they're underrated. Yes. Team with Lionel Messi and the defending club champion is underrated.
0: All right,
1: I'll take Argentina.
0: I got Spain. There you go. We're on the record. Everybody knows now. Jordan, excellent job. For Jordan Ronan, I'm Jonathan Zaslow. This has been Sunday Morning. Coming up next, Game Day with Andrew Salchunas and Gabby Lucevero is next on ESPN Radio.
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15: I'm Chad Ryder. Final round of the Open Championship at Royal Birkdale in England. And Cameron Young fires a 6-under 64 today. And is in the clubhouse with the lead at 9-under. He's one ahead of Sam Burns and Ryan Fox, who are both playing on 16 right now. Scotty Scheffler has finished his final round and ends at 7-under. A three-team NBA trade, the Thunder dealing all-defensive wing Lou Dort to the Hawks. It sends 3 second-round picks to Oklahoma City. Also former top overall pick Zach Risacher heading to Dallas, and Ryan Nemhard is going to Atlanta, reports ESPN's Sean Charania. The highly anticipated World Cup final today at the Meadowlands, with Argentina looking to win back-to-back World Cup titles and facing Spain. Tommy Smith of the Grumpy Pundits podcast on SiriusXM says that Spain does not fear Argentina.
16: They have nothing to be scared of. I mean, 2010, I was in South Africa, they won the World Cup back then. Okay, they've gone through a few years where, okay, they didn't win any World Cups, but they certainly always have had a good team. You watch their style here, guys. It's almost like they tie the ball to the boot when they go out. You just can't take it off them. And they are a very, very tough team to beat.
15: Tommy Smith on Marty and McGee. To baseball in a day-night doubleheader in the Bronx. The Dodgers and Yankees scoreless in the second inning. Great pitching matchup. Yoshinobu Yamamoto against Cam Schlittler, both seeking their 10th win of the season. And the second game of this, Sunday night baseball, Dodgers-Yankees, right here on ESPN Radio. Coverage starting at 6:30 Eastern.
6: 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Coming up on Monday, a new World Cup champ has been crowned. Taylor Twellman joins us to talk about it. 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
17: Monday on the Fan Morning Show, recap a big weekend for the Fever. 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
4: 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And this is Game Day. 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
18: 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I'm Andrew Salchunas, and today, alongside me, Gabby Lucevero. Gabby, we are, I can't really confirm this, making ESPN Radio history in the modern era.
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19: Here's the thing, I just moments ago looked over at you, and you've been in radio for a while.
18: Yes.
19: I have not. And I looked over at you and I thought, he's just got no screens.
18: Nope.
19: He's got nothing. He's here just chilling. And I'm going, here I am with my notes. This is about where you're about to see like the duck looks calm on the surface and then like the legs going crazy. So I'm about to be found out.
18: Look,
19: now I got somebody in the studio with me.
18: What you're understanding, the more and more shifts you do, everything is, as my buddy Sean Bray says back in Philly, a feel fact. You just say it, right? Like, I don't have actual information about whether or not this is the first time in ESPN radio history that two people are in studio at the same time. Like, I cannot confirm that, but it feels right. So I'm just going to say it. Like, how I'm going to say LeBron James is going to sign with the Sixers eventually. Like, I'm just going to say it. There's no information behind it. I'm not an insider. I'm a radio host.
19: I really love that confidence, and I'm also now realizing I think I need you. What we need is like a screen up between us because I don't think I've made eye contact with anyone in a decade.
18: Am I making you uncomfortable by staring you in the eyes talking sports right now?
19: I guess. I'm just like, I need blinders. I'm going to get better at this. I'm working through some things. Now I know what I need to talk about in therapy next week.
18: Yeah, well, look, I mean, this could be your therapy session for now, for Sunday, and then go do your actual therapy because I'm not a real therapist. But look, for the people listening right now, you could be a part of the show today, the historic show with two people in studio at the same time, 888-SAY-ESPN, 888-SAY-ESPN. But of course, we do have sports to talk about, not just our journey here to the ESPN studios this morning. There was a trade today in the NBA. There was NBA news today. Of course, everybody was waiting for the Shams Charania tweet to come out regarding Lu Dort and not LeBron James.
19: Obviously, the L word.
18: I was waiting.
19: I'm like, I read that first letter.
18: Yes.
19: And I was like, eh.
18: And everybody that has the Shams notifications was all going, is this it? And then when you think for more than 3 seconds, you go, no, this is not it. Because LeBron James, of all people, is not having this announcement made on a Sunday. The little people, Andrew Salchunas and Gabby Lucevero, we don't get the big news. All right. The news will drop at some point tomorrow or Tuesday so that the big people at the campus of ESPN can talk about it throughout the course of the week.
19: And you know what? Way for him to do me a solid like that. We are trying to walk before we can run. And I am just thrilled about this Lu Dort news.
18: Yeah, no, we're going to run with Lu Dort. That's what we're going to do. So Lu Dort goes to Atlanta in exchange for three second round picks. It was a three team deal. And this is a fascinating one because it hits kind of home to me, a little bit different, much higher in the draft. But former number one overall pick, Zachary Risache, was traded to the Mavs in the deal. And right away, Cam Ursher, who's producing the show, we were talking about this before the show. He was wondering, hey, are franchises giving up on young talent too early in today's NBA? And Gabby, it hits so home to me because there was a trade that took place the day before the NBA trade deadline in this past season where the Sixers traded Jared McCain to the Oklahoma City Thunder. And my first thought when that trade happened was, what are we missing? Because if the Thunder value this player, that means this guy's going to be really freaking good. I know as a Philadelphian, whenever the Eagles trade for a player or sign a guy, people go, what is Howie Roseman seeing that other people aren't? And so when I saw Jared McCain get traded earlier this year to Oklahoma City, I go, this is a bad trade. I know right away that this is a bad trade. The only good thing, I guess, is that Risache is going to Dallas. If he was going to Oklahoma City, everybody in the world would go, what the hell are they doing in this situation?
19: Right. And I think it's less our team's giving up too early and some more just like the model has changed now. And like the buzzword right now is second apron, but that's the newest factor in all of this. And so I think, yes, the instinct is to go, what the heck am I missing?
18: Yeah.
19: Like, what did we not see? What did my team not see? How are we willing to give this person up? But I think there's just not the space to develop players anymore because of this.
18: Yeah. But if your team like Atlanta, Like, you do have space. And that's the thing with sports. And this is more than just a basketball topic, right? Like, we can ask this question for all sports. Are teams giving up on young players too early? When you think about a fan base, any fan base, you get excited when your team is mentioned with the big free agent that is the all-star, the former Pro Bowler, you name it, the big paid player. If your team is mentioned in any of these rumors, you're excited about it. You're not excited about, hey, my team is rumored for this 18-year-old, right? and that's just so natural. And there are some general managers, some presidents of operations for respective leagues that think the proven veteran is the one that I'm going to win with and not the young guy. And some of that works in some sort. I mean, look at the Dodgers. We talk about how the Los Angeles Dodgers are such a great team. Yeah, they've compiled the best players in the world. They have a great farm system, but their roster is one of the oldest rosters in sports. But in basketball, we are quickly finding out the days of the big three, the days of the three guys that are in their 30s making so much money that the rest of the roster you can't really fill out because you don't have the money for it. It's not really a recipe anymore. Your last couple champions that way. Look at the Knicks and look at the Thunder. Your last two NBA champions have had deep rosters.
19: Which is what makes this conversation so interesting, because you're going, you can't win that way. You have to have deep rosters, aka you have to have young talent. You have to have fresh legs. Yet you're also seeing the lack of patience in developing that. As a fan, I'm frustrated because I want to get to know my players. I want to watch them develop. I want to see that excitement of year two, year three, year six. This person who has been with the team, I want to see that. But you don't have that time anymore.
18: Yeah. I mean, it's unbelievable. It really is. If I'm going to take away sports for a second, this is societal, right? Like, I drove 4.5 hours to get here on Friday. I wanted to be here like that. Like, why am I making this long drive? I just want to be there. I want to take a plane. I'll pay extra money to take a plane, even though a 4-hour drive is not all that bad. But that's just the way the things are right now, that everybody wants their team to be a championship contender. It's amazing, because there was once a time in sports where the goal was only the championship. Or is the goal being entertained, right? There's so much to sports. It's really about what you want. And let's face it, everybody that's an executive or a GM used to be a fan.
19: Yep.
18: So who are they as a human being? Really, if you're talking about rebuilds, like an Oklahoma City Thunder team that just won the championship two seasons ago, you almost have to go into it with the full understanding of this is what we're going to do and we're not going to take any shortcuts. And so is this a shortcut sort of trade? If you're the Thunder, it's the opposite of it. You're actually getting rid of some assets that helped you win a championship two seasons ago and got you back to the playoffs for another year until you got eliminated by San Antonio. This is a trade where Oklahoma City's thinking, all right, we need to continue to replenish. But there are some teams out there, some organizations out there, whether it's they've been irrelevant or they're one of the historic franchises.

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3: You go, can he even make a team a championship contender? But yet everybody is waiting for that domino to fall.
4: For a 41-year-old.
3: For a 41-year-old. So anything can happen for him. Yet this middle of the road, the I don't even want to say the bottom half of rosters. I'm talking about the middle.
4: Yeah.
3: Is completely just muddy waters. And you can't get anyone to get a foothold in there. Is just, I mean, it's survival.
4: Yeah, so you can be a part of the conversation. 888-SAY-ESPN are franchises, and it doesn't just have to be NBA. We'll focus on NBA first because of the breaking news that happened earlier today. Lou Dort being traded, and former number one overall pick Zachary Risacher goes to Dallas. The number one overall pick from 2 years ago is already on the move. A team has already given up on that, and we're going to say, all right, we're going to try this all over again. Do you think teams in the NBA or in all sports are giving up on young talent too early because you're always looking for the next big thing? You just mentioned the LeBron sweepstakes. There would be teams. I know right now it's different because he's open to taking the vet minimum. But if LeBron James said, you know what? Screw that. I'm LeBron James. I've earned it. I'm going to try to get one more big payday. Mm-hmm. You know that teams will move things around to try to make that happen. It's Absolutely. Just the way that things are, and teams would do it. 888-SAY-ESPN. 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Now, coming up next, speaking of LeBron, you know that I made this trip up to Bristol for one reason and one reason only. It's not to shake hands and kiss babies, you know, around Bristol, Connecticut, and try to make a name for myself. It's not just being able to work in studio with you. It's about making my pitch for LeBron James to go to the Sixers nationally.
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3: 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And do the Colts have a potential contract discussion going on? We'll get into that. Fun begins at 10 to 1 on the Fan.

0: people of Philadelphia who are always so kind to me because I have to give opinions in Philadelphia sports.
1: That's the easiest job in the world.
0: Yeah, until you say something they don't like to hear, and then you got to deal with it. And that's why I said, for my people, I'm going to make the drive up to Bristol, Connecticut, and make the pitch for LeBron James to come to Philadelphia nationally.
1: You know, see, you are going to be saying nice things, but I am noticing you had to get out of the state to feel like you could speak freely.
0: Yeah. Sometimes I'm in trouble. You know, yeah. There's a video going on right now about contract talk that I had, and people don't like it. And so they say really nice things. And I go, yeah, this is and that same person will buy me a beer the next day. Cause that's just the way it is in Philadelphia.
1: Fine line. Love and hate. And, very similar emotions.
0: And I love it. I wouldn't want to be anywhere else. All right. But before I make my pitch, we got into a conversation after the big the trade that took place in the NBA, the news that everybody was waiting for. A trade of Lu Dort, not the signing of LeBron James. We got into a discussion about whether or not teams are giving up on young players too early, not giving them the time to develop. We see it happen all the time in every single sport. So do you believe this is an issue? And if you are a fan of a team that may have given up on a young player, but they went after a proven commodity, are you all that upset? Cause I'll be honest with you, my outlook on baseball or my outlook on really any sport is I would trade draft picks every day. I don't care. Obviously you have to take cap space into consideration, right? And especially in the NBA, the way they made it so much more difficult to repeat as NBA champions. I would always trade every prospect. I would trade every draft pick before I even had a chance to select anybody because I am of the belief of proven versus unknown every single time. I know this guy has played in the NBA, in the NHL, the NFL, the MLB, and have put together a statistical season that I know that they belong. The other guy is the mystery box.
1: Right.
0: I don't care what people say about them. I was here in Bristol last year before the college football season started, and I heard how Arch Manning was going to be the number one quarterback in the nation, and all I asked was a simple question of, what if he doesn't? What if he's not good?
1: How dare you?
0: Like, wait, you saw him throw the ball in high school a couple times, so now you know that he's going to be great in the SEC. And you know what? He wasn't. He was okay. And nobody should be critical of him. Right. Give him time to develop.
1: Correct.
0: But that's why I'm always proven versus unknown, because people get talked to, oh, this is why he's going to be the undoubted number one overall pick. And then he stinks or
1: and
0: isn't that good.
1: Even when you are proven, so many factors go into this and what your season looks like. Are you healthy? Are the people around you healthy? Are these things? So I'm totally on board with you too. I'll trade draft picks all day. These are bargaining chips. These are the unknown. These are just sprinkle these around, little coins, whatever. It's all made up. Points don't matter. Here, I want to know. Let me see your stats. Let's go with this. I would rather trade in commodities that I know than on a whimsical prayer. And that is after I am about to, well, not right now, but at some point I'm going to tell you why. What my tarot cards had to say about LeBron James.
0: I can't wait. You're telling me about it before the show. I cannot wait to hear from it. But let's hear from Dupree in Virginia. Dupree, you're on Game Day here on ESPN Radio.
2: Yes, how y'all doing today?
0: What's up, Dupree? How you doing?
2: I'm good. I have something very significant to say about why players have short leashes and coaches don't pay attention to their development. It's not necessarily coaches. It starts from the top.
0: Mm-hmm.
2: They have a short leash. Most coaches get fired after the first couple of years that they don't produce, particularly in the NBA here and now. Take our beloved champions, the Knicks. Mike Brown knew he was on a short leash 2 years in a row. That's why he did the opposite of Tibbs, playing everybody, you know, and see who's going to be on the roster next year. However, that was got it on. And when they lost 2-1 to the Knicks, that leash got even shorter. So people say he's gone after this year, but he prevailed. He's the best for now. But I'm going to tell you like this. It starts from the top. If the owners and the general managers have patience, then it filters down to the team. The assistant coaches and the coach has patience. But if the top results quick, particularly you got an owner like Dolan having a meeting, say, I'm going to keep y'all together for now. If y'all lose, I'm breaking y'all up. He said that way before the season started. I saw that interview. That's not good. That put pressures on the players, on the coaches, and these players go. Look at Isaiah Thomas. He had a star team when he coached the Knicks. When they let everybody go quick, everybody blew up. Quentin Richardson, you know, everybody. they did better when they left, because I believe if their team keep them together, you can get pure championship. You ain't got to get a big tree or all them teams to make a championship. You know, Jalen Brunson proved that right there, and they're going to duplicate that in the upcoming season. Thank you for the time, and y'all are boom fire. I listen to y'all all the time.
0: You're the best, Dupree. Thanks for calling here Game Day on ESPN Radio. I'm glad that he used the Knicks as an example. I mean, think about the message that was sent from the New York Knicks to the entire league. Tom Thibodeau got us to Game 7 of an Eastern Conference Finals, and it wasn't good enough.
1: Yep.
0: Like, that's a great example of it starts at the top. The New York Knicks got to the Eastern Conference Finals. Tyrese Halliburton had to go off, be insane for a coach to get fired. And Mike Brown goes into it going, yeah, of course I'm going to take the job. I'm going to be the head coach of the New York Knicks, but my God, do I have a lot of pressure on me.
1: It's all pressure, and it comes from the you want it now, and it is all about being number one. There is no second. We've watched the way Americans have responded to the fact that there was a third place game in the World Cup.
0: Yeah.
1: Going, what the heck is this for?
0: Right.
1: What is this for? Because it is number one or nothing. And we're dealing with money that we can't even comprehend right now. So these owners are going, if it's not going to get me money, look at what I'm putting into this. And I'm going to put in for you to be a third place, fourth place. You better win.
0: No, you better win. And that's why, like, guys like Kevin Durant going on social media or whatever on one of his burners saying, is it really all about winning championships? It's kind of gotten to that part in society. Like,
1: yes, you
0: have to win. I get it. But at the same time, you're not going into a season as a fan saying, I hope we have fun this year. You go into a season saying, I hope we win a championship, which is why it's time for me to make my pitch to LeBron James, Gabby.
1: Let's go. It's your time.
0: All right. LeBron, I know you're listening to ESPN Radio, to Andrew Salchunas and Gabby Lucevera. I know you are, and I appreciate it. You know, you had
1: he's
0: all your fun.
1: He's hyped about the Lou Dort trade.
0: Yeah, he's big Lou Dort guy, and Fanatics Fan Fest, he had a great time there. So now he's ready to just sit back, have a nice glass of wine, and listen to the show, or tequila, whatever he's drinking at this point. LeBron, I get it. You've had such a historic career, a storied career. You're a first ballot Hall of Famer, and if somebody said, I want to make him another logo somehow in the NBA, you deserved it. You've earned it. But if you are going to sign with the Cleveland Cavaliers and with the Miami Heat or the Golden State Warriors, and you go on a press conference and say, I'm doing this to try to win one more championship, you're lying to the nation. You're lying to the world, because let's face it, LeBron James is bigger than just the United States of America. Mm-hmm. He is known throughout the entire world. You would be lying to the world if you said you signed with any of those teams to try to win one more championship. Now, if he's honest and says, I just wanted to play with Steph, hey, I might be from Philadelphia, but I'm a basketball fan first. I would watch it almost every single night. I'll stay up late and watch LeBron James and Steph Curry.
1: Late.
0: My 4 a.m. alarm for the morning show. I don't care. I will watch those games as much as I can, because that is a basketball dream. If you go back to Cleveland and you just want to do one more time in Cleveland because that's where it all starts, where you're from, that's fine. If you say, man, I just want to right what was wronged in Miami and go down there and end my career on a good page with Miami so that I can always look back at those moments fondly. Mm-hmm. Go for it. But if you say I went to any of those places because you wanted to win a championship, you're lying. The best place to win a championship, the best place for you to go to be a part of a team, because that's what he said he wanted. He wants a vet minimum and he doesn't have to run the show. He wants to be a part of the team. Philadelphia is that location because you are playing with Tyrese Maxey, Jaylen Brown, Joel Embiid whenever he's on the court, and you have a chance to win every single night, and you can do your 18 points, 12 assists, and 7 rebounds, and you're going to be perfect for that basketball team, and you would win a championship. Mark my words.
1: Does this hinge on Joel Embiid being healthy, though?
0: No.
1: All right.
0: No, Joel Embiid can go through the motions and hopefully just be on the court, and if he is, they are contenders even without LeBron James, because Jaylen Brown is that good of a basketball player. You throw in LeBron James, Eastern Conference Finals, period, and they're favorites to win the championship, period.
1: Well, you can go on back to New Jersey. New Jersey, Philadelphia.
0: That's all right. I live in Jersey. It's 10 minutes over the bridge, so it's all good. All right, coming up next, speaking of shocking the world, if LeBron goes to Philadelphia, would the world be shocked today? That's next here on Game Day on ESPN Radio and the ESPN app.
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18: I'm John Ryder. We're in the late stages of the Open Championship in Northwest England. Cameron Young is in the clubhouse and tied with Ryan Fox for the lead at 9-under. Fox is playing 18 right now. Sam Burns was one shot back. A three-team NBA trade today with all-defensive wing Lu Dort dealt by the Thunder to the Hawks. Oklahoma City gets 3 second-round picks. They've now acquired 7 second-rounders and have gone under the second apron, shedding $200 million this offseason. Also part of the trade, the Hawks send Zach Risacher, who was the number one overall pick 2 years ago, to the Mavericks for Ryan Nemhart. Defending World Cup champion Argentina taking on Spain in the World Cup final today in New Jersey. MLS reporter on Apple TV, Michele Giannone, joined ESPN Radio's Best Week Ever and says that overall, this has been the best World Cup ever.
19: Gotta say that without a doubt, it's the best World Cup of all time. On the field, off the field, you can have your reservations, but I have no doubt that on the field at least, it has been the best World Cup of all time, and the bar was really high.
18: And as for Spain, they last won the World Cup in 2010. That's the only time that they have won the Cup. Turning to baseball, we've got a doubleheader in the Bronx day-nighter. Dodgers leading the Yankees 2-0 in the third. Shohei Ohtani with an RBI double and Freddie Freeman an RBI single of Cam Schlittler. New York currently 2 and back of Tampa Bay for the top spot in the AL East. Rays have lost 4 in a row. They're getting ready to take on the Red Sox, who have won 12 straight at Fenway. The White Sox lead the Blue Jays 1-0 in the sixth in Toronto.
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21: 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I'm Andrew Salchunas alongside Gabby Lucevero, two hosts at ESPN Radio on a weekend in studio at the same time. Never been done before, but that's what we're doing today. It's such a big match today that that's why
1: we're here.
21: And they called upon the every 4 year expert of soccer to come in, you and I.
1: Well, so I actually, the first show we did together was really at the start of the World Cup.
21: Yep.
1: And we both, like, tongue in cheek, it's like, oh, we're fans every one and every 4 years, but I think it's a really good litmus test of how much of a soccer fan are you now?
21: Yeah, now that USA's
1: out.
21: Compared
1: to how you were. Not even that. I found myself more interested because I'm watching on home soil. I was roped in, right?
21: Sure.
1: So I was watching for the US and then I stuck around for everybody else. And now I'm hyped for this game.
21: Well, and now we're watching the best of the best. I know we as Americans were excited for Team USA to have the great start in group stage and to win their round of 32 matchup. I know how excited we were, but you know how we all love March Madness and we love the 14 seed beating the 3 seed in the first round. Respectfully, come the final four, you want the 4-1 seeds. You want a 2 seed. You want a 3 seed. Like, it's great, the Cinderella story that usually clock strikes midnight around the Sweet 16. Not always. It happens every once in a while where they go further. And as great as it would have been to see Team USA still in it, we know where we stand still as of this moment when it comes to the sport of soccer. And so I want to see the best of the best. And we're getting that today with Argentina and Spain.
1: We are, and I think it's going to be just, I mean, the fact that this can be the storybook ending for Messi and them coming in, Argentina coming in as an underdog,
21: yeah.
1: I think is, I mean, it's a light underdog, but what is going to be so interesting, and I love that I can sit here and say this now because I now have tuned into so much soccer over the last month, is the two different styles of play. And we saw how that worked out. We got a preview when it was France and Spain.
21: Yeah.
1: And he saw the way that Spain was just able to absolutely shut down the offensive powerhouse of France. And now you have a similar matchup. So is it going to be the same outcome? Is Spain just going to play keep away forever? Is Spain going to do what I wish my college friends would have done when I went and played one intramural soccer game for them and they said, we'll just put you in net, it'll be fine, we'll play keep away, and then they didn't and I cried afterwards. So
21: sounds like a great time.
1: I don't know, I cry over sports a lot, but that was probably my worst experience. So, you know, Spain does what I needed my friends to do, which is play keep away, and then you have just this another offensive threat in Argentina that never knows when they've been beat and just keeps going.
21: It's been the story of Messi and Argentina so far in this World Cup. It's unbelievable. And the fact that they're in the chat, you know, they are in the championship, but we all focus on Lionel Messi. Like, we're all talking about Messi at the age of 39, still doing this and just scoring, like, at a productive level. It's very much, you know, I just gave you my pitch for LeBron to come to Philadelphia. Like, I'm serious. It's very much the same, where not only are they still in it and looked at as a big part of winning, they are arguably the part of winning. And that's what Messi has been doing, either scoring goals or assisting goals. And one of his former teammates could talk about that a little bit more. Joining us now here on game day, Diego Valeri, lead Spanish analyst for MLS on Apple TV. And of course, a former teammate of Messi. Diego, thanks for coming on today. Look, you've played with him. You know what Messi does going into every single match and how he takes care of his body. But are you still surprised that he's doing it at this high of a level, at this stage of his career, at this stage of the World Cup?
22: Hello. Thank you. Thank you for having me. Well, you know, I'm not surprised anymore. I mean, he is, you know, he is the routine of the wonderful stuff. He makes wonderful stuff as a routine. And I'm not surprised because I know how kind of the kind of professional he is, the kind of love he has for this game. And it doesn't surprise me. Obviously, he is playing with a team right now that is probably the best team in the history of Argentina, the national team. So that makes it even better.
1: to that point, Diego, right? We always talk about we're so focused on Messi, but this is a team sport. And how does he make everyone around him better when you have this great roster for Argentina? So how does Messi make those around him better?
22: Well, because he understands the game as any other. His IQ to play the game is unique. Obviously, he has all of the technical resources to make it happen, to execute it. And he developed leadership, right? He grew up in a locker room in Barcelona with Ronaldinho, with Deco, with Eto'o. And obviously, those kind of teams play just on them, right? Just because of the quality. But Argentina national team needed the leadership. And he has as a leader, right? Not as a silent leader, but as a leader, as like a voice leader. And he developed that. And obviously, all of this generation are young people that loves him. That, you know, when they were growing up, they watch Messi. Some of them have tattoos of Messi. So that it's how has this kind of impact in the national team.
21: Diego,
22: coming
21: into the World Cup, we know that France was the favorite. They obviously play in the third place game yesterday and lose to England. Not that these two teams going at it today are bad, right? You have two great countries going at it in Argentina and Spain, but which team are you more surprised in that has made it to the gold medal, to the championship game here in the World Cup?
22: Well, you know, make it twice is very difficult. So I'm not surprised about Argentina being in this stage at all. But it's very, very difficult to make it twice because everybody knows you, because, you know, everybody knows your secret. And anyway, they find a way, they find a way to figure it out and to score goals many games on the 80th minute in advance and put the heart on it. And that's what, you know, why I think I'm surprised, but not because of the level. Both of the teams are really good. Spain has been very solid in defense, and let's see what happens today.
1: And when you look at this World Cup matchup, there's so many reasons to love it and storylines that are so just kind of seemingly written in the stars. And Yamal is one of them, in this passing of the torch moment. But what do you see in him as the future of the game? Why should we be so excited about him?
22: About Messi, you mean?
1: About Yamal for Spain.
22: About Yamal?
1: Yes.
22: Oh, sorry about that. I didn't listen. Well, I think, you know, in soccer, the most difficult stuff is scoring goals and dribble. And he can do that as a natural thing. So, and what it excites people is, you know, looking at someone that can do that. And he does it in a very simple way. But it's fantastic. That's why. And every time he gets into the ball, people on the stands get up, stand up, and pay attention, right? So that's how he is so excited to watch. And I think he looks very ambitious, right? He looks very ambitious as a soccer player. You can tell he likes the game and he has the fire inside. So that is very exciting. Hopefully not today.
21: Now, Diego, what is the atmosphere you're expecting to see there in East Rutherford, New Jersey? Is it going to be one-sided in terms of fans? Is it going to be split? What kind of atmosphere are you expecting today between Spain and Argentina?
22: Well, I'm just walking with people going into the stadium with my daughter, and it looks like a huge party. You know, everybody knows here that it's going to be an historic moment. An historic day, and obviously everybody here is cheering for Argentina.
1: And so what should we be watching for? So many of us, we need your expertise for a reason. What should we be watching for when you see what Spain was able to do to France and grind things to a halt, and you have these two different styles of play coming together where you have Argentina and their offensive prowess? What should we be watching for early in the game to see who has the edge?
22: Well, I think early in the game is going to be very even. I think early in the game is going to be a lot of traffic in the middle, most likely. I think France lost against Spain because they couldn't handle the middle of the field. And Argentina is very good on that. And I think the game is going to be there. Obviously, later on, when the game goes on, it's a different story, right? Legs are heavier. And obviously, there's a lot of stress on this kind of game, very emotional. So that affects the game. But I think the game is going to be like that. A lot of traffic in the middle. First 20 minutes, I don't see a lot of action, right? Just similar than against England, maybe with a little bit better on the ball, both teams. And then, obviously, with magical players, at some point, goals are going to come, right? Hopefully from Argentina.
21: The match begins at 3 o'clock Eastern today. Enjoy yourself, Diego. Thank you so much for coming on game day this afternoon.
22: Thank you. Appreciate it.
21: There's Diego Valeri, the lead Spanish analyst for MLS on Apple TV, and, of course, the former teammate of Messi. And it's crazy because you think about, you know, the testament to Messi and players like LeBron and guys that are playing in their 40s. And I know that 40 nowadays is not what it used to be, right? Like, I still remember Derek Jeter during his retirement ceremony. He said, for the first time in like 10 years, I'm young again.
1: Right.
21: And because at that time, 40 years old, you were ancient in sports. But it still goes to show, especially in soccer, because you're playing at such a young age, you're constantly going. It's not like baseball where you pick up a bat, you swing it, and then you go back to the bench. Like, this guy's running constantly.
1: Yeah. There's so much running. There's my threshold to entry. But yeah, it is. It's constant. It is taxing on you. And you do. You look at someone like Christian Pulisic. I mean, yeah. I was like, he's 28. Because I'm like, I feel like we've been watching him since he was 16, 17, 18 years old. So, yeah, I mean, it feels like these careers. So to talk 39 and in the World Cup final and very much a contender.
21: And very much the best player on his team.
1: Very much.
21: Which is even unbelievable, more unbelievable to say. All right, coming up next, would you give up everything to attend some of the biggest sporting events ever? This is Game Day on ESPN Radio and the ESPN app.
0: Camp to camp, team to team.
2: Patrick Mahomes. Uh-huh. He tore his ACL. The Kansas City Chiefs didn't make the playoffs. So what?
0: 52 days until kickoff. We don't even have to try. The countdown continues on ESPN Radio. Rich Eisen.
5: I want to sign for everybody. 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
5: 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And I walked up and held the baby so he could sign it. 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

0: 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I'm Andrew Salchunas alongside Gabby Lucevero, who during the break was teasing a story for this segment. And I have no idea just how much your friend, correct? Your friend gave up in order. She is there. Correct.
1: She is there. I'm looking at her Instagram stories right now. Confirmed.
0: All right. So she is in East Rutherford, New Jersey for the championship game. Let me ask before you even tell me how crazy of a decision she had to make. Is she of Spanish descent? Is she Argentinian?
1: She's from Argentina.
0: Okay. So that's a pretty big deal that she's not just like some fan of soccer that's like, this is something I would love to attend.
1: No,
0: this
1: is, these are, and that is an important part of the story. 1000%. So you ready?
0: Yeah, tell the story. And then I want people to be a part of this at 888-SAY-ESPN, 888-SAY-ESPN. What is something that you would give up to attend a major sporting event? We got one today. What is it?
1: All right. So Friday, I had noticed my girl Flo. She's from Argentina, born and raised in Argentina. She happens to be in Connecticut studying, so she's nearby. So I come in. She had been organizing watch parties. And I come into the gym. I'm like, Flo, where are we watching the World Cup final? Like, I want to be where you are. It's going to be great. She's like, I'm going to be at the stadium. I'm like, oh, my gosh, congrats. That's awesome. She goes, I sold all of my gold jewelry. She's like, anything that an ex-boyfriend gave me, anything that she goes, I sold my diamond earrings. I had a designer handbag. I sold that. She sold almost $8,000 worth of, first off, I've been dating the wrong people.
0: Okay.
1: Because I don't have $8,000 worth of jewelry to sell. But so she's coming in. She's like, I was looking at maybe like, how much is my car worth? And she's like, I did rein it back in at that point, but she sold about $8,000 worth of things. She's like, I didn't sell my gold rings because they were only going to get me $500 or so. It just didn't seem like it was worth it. So I'm sitting there going, you're crazy, but I get it. Because let's look at these circumstances. She's Argentinian.
0: Okay.
1: She's in Connecticut. Argentina is in the finals. A chance to go back to back. Messi's last World Cup.
0: Yeah.
1: And it's only 2.5 hours away from you. What are the chances?
0: It's a ticket cost. Did everything cover it, or did she also still have to dip into her own like actual bank account?
1: Oh no, she dipped into her own savings too.
0: Okay.
1: Yeah.
0: So I respect the hell out of this because of the background, like the fact that she's Argentinian. Like that, that's, I respect that because if you're just a fan, I don't know, Renee, like you would do anything. So much so, I'm not going to spoil it. You would do so much so that you would actually change the outlook of your child moving forward.
2: Yeah, when little junior comes around, you know, 5-10 years down the line, there will be no college fund because his father had to attend the World Cup final. I'm a big soccer fan. Everybody around here knows it. It never happens in this side of the world. It happened 30 years ago, 32 years ago. Like, if it's in your own backyard and you're 2.5 hours away, like your friend was, like, I would do it too.
0: So even with like no ties to any of the teams, you would still do it.
2: Just for the giggles of it, I would go to a game.
0: See, I love baseball to death. It's my favorite sport. I don't even like going when my team's in it, like to a big game like that. Like I would rather sit on my couch because there's so much. I get it. Being in the building, it's a totally different feel. I've been in atmospheres where it was a big game and it was so much fun to be at and you have memories of it. And Shul, your friend will always have this memory more so than the ex-boyfriends that gave her the jewelry. Like this is going to be more when she is hopefully many, many years from now lying on her deathbed. I hope that she thinks of today, especially if they win, that she thinks of today more so than the boyfriend that got her gold jewelry. I get it.
1: Exactly. And I think she will be. And that's what clicked it into place. Cause again, as our every 4 years soccer fans that we are, I didn't get it. And at that moment, everything clicked into place for me because I was like, what is coming out of your mouth is insane, but I understand why you're doing it because you are close. You have this moment. And I was like, can you imagine if you didn't buy that ticket and Argentina wins?
0: Yeah.
1: And you're going, that happened 2.5 hours away from me and I could have been there. You'd be thinking about that on your deathbed.
0: Yes, you would be. Now, just saying, chance that they lose. All right. Is it worth the potential risk of, I still would do it. If I was in her shoes, like, I would still do it. By the way, like, you're looking at a guy with absolutely zero swag right now. Like, I don't have watches. I don't have jewelry. I don't have anything.
1: You do have a son, though.
0: I do have a child. I'm not there yet to get rid of him. But I don't have anything to sell. Like, respectfully, like, you know, I don't need the jewelry. So go for it. Sell all the jewelry.
2: I agree. But again, like, I think it's a little different when it involves your country, the country that yes. your parents came from or you were born in or whatever, right? Like, for me, if the United States or Colombia or El Salvador win a World Cup final, I'm doing everything possible to get to the stadium.
0: Right.
2: Right. But, you know, just for the giggles of going to the game, it's a big game. It happens every 4 years. Why not? It's right in your backyard.
0: See,
2: go
0: but
2: for it.
0: It's funny, like, cause I love going to games where my teams aren't in it. Because it's less stressful. Like, if I'm going to, I went to Fenway years ago with my dad. I bought him tickets for Father's Day. We made the drive up to Fenway Park. It was Red Sox Tigers. I enjoyed it more because the Phillies weren't playing in it, because I got to just sit back and enjoy a ball game with my dad at a historic place like Fenway. Your friend is like, she's going there. Her mood over the next, I you know her better than I do. I've never met her. What's her move from soccer? Like, has she been sky high right now?
1: Oh, absolutely. And she's a former athlete. Like, she gets the, like, there is the highs and the lows of all of that. But I think, because when we initially brought that, and I want to hear from callers about this,
0: but I really
1: don't think that there is a direct comparison, because we are ultimately talking about the pride of your country.
0: Yeah.
1: So to me, I'm going, no, I'm not about to hawk $8,000 of jewelry so that I can go watch the Red Sox play in the World Series. Like, that's just not, it's not the same thing. We're talking about the pride of your country. And I even try to equate it to the Olympics and being out at an opening ceremony. And I remember meeting so many people being like, oh my gosh, I just had to be there. This is once in a lifetime. And I couldn't even relate to that. And I think that just comes with the privilege of us being sports reporters and in the building too. We're cynical and you take it for granted. So, and I try not to. I try to take in if I'm at an Olympic opening ceremony going, oh my gosh, this is incredible. But I still don't understand people who up and I'm like, I was watching on TV.
0: jewelry is jewelry. I'll be honest. I mean, that's me. Again, a guy with absolutely zero swag qualities whatsoever. So I would get rid of jewelry if I could. My car might not be worth $8,000, to be completely honest with you. Like, you know, it still putts around, still gets me. So I'm trying to figure out what I would give up. So let's hear from you at 888-SAY-ESPN. That's 888-SAY-ESPN. What would you give up? Or have you already done something like this? Have you already made a big sale of something that you own personally so that you could get the money back in order to attend events? Or here's another question to it. Are you somebody that just would rather be at home? Because that's me.
1: Yep.
0: Like, any Super Bowl, any NFC Championship game, I'm sitting at home because I think I get more from everything that the TVs tell me. Replays, there's different angles. If I'm sitting in the corner of an end zone and they're going the opposite way of the field, I can't see the goal line.
1: I'm officially somebody who, I brought my headphones, I listen to the radio broadcast at baseball games now.
0: Yeah.
1: I have turned into that person now.
0: You look great for 70. Thank you so much. Wonderful.
1: I really appreciate it. They're wireless headphones.
0: That's awesome. All right. So coming up next, your calls. What would you give up? Have you already given up? And also, if LeBron signs with the team, are they true contenders? 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
0: I'm Sean Ryder, Ryan Fox of New Zealand. Birdies 18 to win the Open Championship in England at 10 under, one shot ahead of Cameron Young, went 6 under today. Last year's Open champ Scottie Scheffler finished 3 shots back. A 3-team NBA trade with the Thunder dealing all-defensive swingman Lou Dort to the Hawks. He sent former number one pick Zach Risacher to the Mavericks for Ryan Nembhard. OKC gets 3 second-round picks, reports ESPN's Cham Charania. World Cup final is today in New Jersey with defending champion Argentina taking on Spain. ESPN soccer analyst Hercules Gomez says that Spain midfielder Rodri will be the key to the match if they are to win the World Cup.
23: It's got to be Rodri, and Rodri's a player that a few years ago tore his ACL, and many were wondering about the level he had or still would have in this tournament. He's put those doubts to bed. This is a player that's not overly physical, that's not very defensive, that's not the number 10 pulling the strings in the center midfield. So what does he do? He controls the ball. He controls the game. When Rodri has the ball, he tells you how the game is going to go.
0: Spain's only time winning the World Cup was in 2010. The baseball on a day-night doubleheader in the Bronx. In Game 1, the Dodgers lead the Yankees 3-1 in the fifth. Shohei Ohtani and Andy Páez with the RBI doubles of Cam Schlittler. Game 2 is Sunday Night Baseball and on ESPN Radio, coverage starting at 6:30 Eastern. White Sox have a 3-0 lead on the Blue Jays in the seventh. And Toronto's Sean Burke working on a one-hit shutout. WNBA on ABC-TV. The Wings lead the Sparks 46-40 at the half.
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26: It's another busy weekend around the world of sports, and this is Game Day. Game Day.
0: Yeah, it is Game Day here on ESPN Radio and the ESPN app. 1 hour away from the championship match between Argentina and Spain, and we got into a conversation last segment that did not end. It continued during the commercial break because we're all here together, which is great. What would you give up to go to an event like this? Gabby Lucevero, who I'm alongside, I'm Andrew Salchunas here on ESPN Radio. You had a friend that gave up $8,000 worth of jewelry in order to cut a huge dent into the ticket price for today's game. Now, she is Argentinian, so it's not like she just did that for the vibes of a World Cup final. She's doing it because of country and because of heritage. So during the break, we were talking a lot more about it, you know, the two of us and Renee and Cam, about what you would give up. Here's a legitimate question, because I asked your friend, like, what if they lose? Because there's a chance. Would you only make a purchase like this if you have a really good feeling that your team's going to win? Because I've gone to big games where I spent money. I didn't have to dip into anything, but I spent money to attend, and I left the place happy because they won. I could not imagine selling valuables when my team's the underdog, which Argentina is today.
1: I don't think they're enough of an underdog. There needs to be a chance.
0: Okay.
1: Like, there's got to be a chance. And I think with this, I think there's enough of a chance that you leave, say Argentina loses. I don't think she's leaving unhappy that she spent that. I don't think there's regret in that purchase. And I would feel the same way if I had $8,000 worth of jewelry.
0: Yeah.
1: So again, that was the other part of it. I'm sitting there going, you're like, I don't have anything. I'm like, I don't either.
0: Yeah,
1: what am I going to do?
0: For her.
1: Sell my house?
0: Well,
1: all right.
0: Well.
1: I don't know.
0: You're saying there's a chance. Look, when it comes down to sports, there's a chance. All right, let's talk to Richard from Arizona. Richard, you're on game day.
2: Well, win or lose, she's going to be able to say she saw arguably the best soccer player in history play in a championship game, even though I believe Pele is. But the only reason I condone this girl is it's her ex-boyfriend. So other than that, I wouldn't pay more than $50 to see a game like this or any sort of championship. And if there were more 50? People like me, the would go down.
0: All right, Richard, hold on a second. You're in Arizona, so I assume you're a Cardinals fan, yeah. Or are you a transplant?
2: No, hell no. I'm from St. Louis originally, and Bidwell out there was a cheap, no good son of a gun, and his son is just as bad. No, I'm not a Cardinals fan. I'm an L.A. Rams fan.
0: All right, so you're a Rams fan. Let's say the L.A. Rams are in Arizona and somebody offered you a ticket for $100. You wouldn't buy it?
2: For $100? I might.
0: Exactly. I wouldn't spend more than $50, my rear end. Thanks, Richard. We appreciate it. Look, I get it. Everyone's got a line where they don't want to cross. Phillies were in the National League Championship Series back in 2023 against the Arizona Diamondbacks. And I bought because my dad took me to games all the time. Mm-hmm. So I made the purchase of the two tickets, and they were not cheap. You know what I mean?
1: Well, but it was a special moment. A preseason game in the NFL for $100 anymore.
0: Right, that's
1: a whole other conversation. But, I'm with Richard on this one. I don't think there's anything that I would sell to. I'm
0: trying to think like what I would, because I don't have anything. Like I still play my Xbox 360 when I'm bored. You know what I mean? Like that's many, many moons ago.
1: We're learning is that we actually don't have a lot of material possessions that we can get rid of.
0: And we're cheap. And well, when you work in sports for a long time, you get that. Now, John from Illinois has a hell of a story. John, you're on game day.
3: Yeah, 2016 Chicago Cubs World Series Game 5. I took a $15,000 loan out of my 401k so that I could attend the game. My grandfather used to take me to games when I was a kid. My dad took me to games. I never got to see him win it. I wanted to see. So I had to go.
1: And, John, I got a follow-up for you.
3: To go to Cleveland.
1: Was it worth it?
3: Yeah, it was worth it. It was fantastic. I had a great time. I'll never forget it.
0: Yeah, and that's special. And like, look, I would like to not dip into my retirement fund, but again, what am I going to think about on my way out? And that's kind of how I live my life. I mean, look at where I'm doing a radio show at right now. You know what I mean? I was like, I might as well give this a shot because if I die, like, that sucks. Like, I'm here at ESPN Radio. I'm doing sports talk radio as a my profession. Like, I make money doing it.
1: As a professional.
0: I know, but I went after it because I didn't want to die thinking about the what if. And so I appreciate John. Like, I hope that on my deathbed, I'm not thinking about my money and what's in my account, unless I'm just leaving my child off in a horrible, place financially.
1: And he clicked that into place for me too, because we were trying to find the equivalent. And I do think, right, that 2016 World Series is pretty close to the equivalent because he waited a century. So I get that.
0: Yeah, and he had the family ties, and his dad didn't get a chance to see it. So that's wonderful. Now there's people that might go a little bit too far. But hey, that's the beauty of being a fan of a sport. Let's go to Rob in Virginia. Rob, you're on game day.
4: I'll say this. Being born on Long Island in 1975, I watched the Yankees be great, be horrible, be great again. I watched the miracle in the Mets. I've even watched the Islanders come back and win so many in a row. The Knicks have put it together. I would sell a kidney for the Jets to make the Super Bowl, but I would never even be able to watch the game.
0: Why is that? Because you'd just be too stressed out?
4: Because I'm a Jets fan, man. We can't watch the misery. We know we'd blow the lead somehow in the fourth quarter and lose anyway. And I'd still be out of kidney, but at least it happened.
1: And I think you've got a better chance of that kidney getting out on the field and winning the game for you guys.
0: That is true, and that's a shame, and sorry to all Jets fans out there that feel that way, but it's probably true that you have a better chance of selling your kidney than the Jets actually getting to the Super Bowl. So what would you do? Have you done anything? The best answer so far is that somebody literally dipped into their 401k, and you know there's penalties to that.
1: That was an investment.
0: It's more than just getting the money out of your 401k. If you get it out too early, you're also getting penalized for it, but man, it was for the Cubs. And he did it for the Chicago Cubs.
1: And I think, I mean, crazy, yes, worth it. So far, I'm clearly the easiest person to sell anything on. I'm like, yeah, that makes sense.
0: Yeah.
1: Good job. Totally.
0: Now, we did have our one call that said it was the ex-girlfriend or the ex-boyfriend's jewelry.
1: Yes.
0: If my wife's not a sports fan. It's amazing. You know, opposites attract, I guess, right?
1: I understand.
0: If my wife said, hey, I sold the engagement ring that you worked your rear end off to be able to purchase so that I can go to this event, I'd probably be a little upset. I'd probably feel a certain type of way.
1: I'd hope there was a discussion first, at least. That's all.
0: No, the only way I would do that if we fell on hard times. That's it. But like, I would never have her do that so that she could go to an event, even if it's the thing that would make her happiest of all. I'd say, no. I would not want you to do that.
5: It's hard times, though. You didn't have enough money to go to the event.
0: That's a good
5: hard
0: time. That's a good point. That's a great point. Let's go to Tom from Illinois. Tom, you're on game day.
6: Yeah, she might do it to go to a Taylor Swift concert, but that's not why I'm calling. But I guess two reasons. My boys are 10 and 12. I had to take them to 8 Cubs games

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3: Sports game for the atmosphere. So, sure. I mean, I say, you know, Tom, if your kids are old enough to appreciate the atmosphere, then yeah, get to a Bears game. Go see it. You also kind of know what you're getting. So, yeah. go out there. Enjoy it. I think the commitment to get that Go Cubs Go is just beautiful. And an important part of growing up.
4: Yeah.
3: But yeah, to me, I say if they're old enough to appreciate the moment, if anyone's going to appreciate the moment and the atmosphere, then yeah, it's worth the money.
4: Yeah. I would not take my kid to a big game right now. He's too young. Like I would not do that. And I sometimes roll my eyes when you're watching any sort of championship and you see the kid with the earmuffs on and I'm like, why did you bring them? Like, I get it. Unless it's like, I literally could not go to this game.
3: Well, to be fair, it's probably because they couldn't.
4: Maybe that's why. They're like, I don't have a babysitter. I don't have anybody that can watch my kid. This is why they are here. But I know that when you bring your kid with the earmuffs because the noise is too loud, that you didn't bring them for it. Like,
3: no.
4: You went there because there, I guess there was no other way for you to get there unless you brought your kid.
3: You went there because nothing was going to stop you from
4: right,
3: being
4: exactly.
3: At that game.
4: And I respect it, but to your point, Gabby, like, if your kids are old enough to truly appreciate it, that's when you start bringing them and paying a lot more money in order for them to see it. We'll continue to get your reaction on this. What would you do in order to go to a big game? Or are you somebody like me that's a couch potato? You'd rather just sit on the couch and watch the games. 888-SAY-ESPN. That's 888-SAY-ESPN. Now, coming up next, the biggest and most dramatic storylines in the WNBA right now. I need a little help. 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
4: 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And do the Colts have a potential contract discussion going on? We'll get into that. 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

0: World Cup championship. There's drama in any league. Every league there's drama. But Gabby Lucevero here on Game Day is going to help us with the big dramatic storylines in the WNBA right now, which I think this conversation, when we were texting earlier today and sort of game planning the show, I gave you a very like human answer, and that's how I do my job, whether I'm here on ESPN Radio, whether I'm at home in Philly. I don't hide my life. I am who I am. Like, whoever you're listening to right now, it's Andrew Salchunas, and that's who you're getting. I don't sugarcoat anything. I don't hide who I am. I have not really been locked into the WNBA. And it's not because I'm women in sports. It's not that. It's I'm in Philadelphia. I have four major teams. I work in a city that if you don't know the 12th guy on an NBA bench or a fourth line winger or, you know, the back end of the bullpen guy, and I'm not talking about Johan Duran, I'm talking about like the back end, hey, we need you to pitch an inning or two, we're getting crushed. Right. The mop-up role guy, if you don't know them, you're a fraud, right? So my brain and my energy is so much on Philadelphia sports, the sports that we talk about here on ESPN Radio, the lead headline stories, and then being a father to a four-year-old who, my God, if
1: sure,
0: you want to talk about
1: the
0: it,
1: kid.
0: If you want to, honestly, I'm at the stage where if I can't go somewhere, I'm too tired for something. He's 4 years old. It's his fault. So, Gabby, for people like me, because I know there's a lot of people out there like me, that, yeah, sure, we know the lead stories, but there are secondary stories that we may not be up to date on. I think you need a hold of class for the people today.
1: So I get it. First things first. I understand. It is a lot to take on a new league. Even if you've been seeing this steady rise of it, going, that's great, happy about it. It doesn't mean, when I ask people, sometimes you go, well, are you a fan of the WNBA? And people are afraid to say no sometimes.
0: Right.
1: And I'm like, don't be afraid. It's okay to not, and especially we're talking about you from Philly. Philly does not have a WNBA team right now.
0: No, we don't.
1: But you will in 2030.
0: Yes, we will.
1: And so I'm giving you a 3.5 year head start to maybe think about some of the players who could possibly be joining the Philly team in the expansion draft.
0: Yeah.
1: Or some folks who could be coming through that you're going, and this, I'm going to start right here. And the fact that I even have to say this is not an anti Caitlin Clark conversation.
0: Gotcha.
1: This is just, there's so much more. Show up for Caitlin Clark and then stick around because of everything else that's going on in the league.
0: Right.
1: So the first things first, we're just going to talk about, and this isn't a stump you. This is, I'm genuinely curious. Do you know who is leading the league right now?
0: What, in terms of,
1: like,
0: points
1: just
0: or,
1: who is top of the league?
0: Asia Wilson. Top
1: a
0: of the
1: team.
0: League. Oh, I don't know. You tell me.
1: Great. Minnesota Lynx.
0: Go Lynx.
1: Awesome. Okay. Cheryl Reeve. She's the head coach. Nafisa Collier is their marquee player. She's a UConn grad.
0: She was in the running to win WNBA MVP last year until she got hurt. See, I'm still up to date.
1: Correct.
2: Gotcha.
1: See, she has not played yet this season.
0: Yeah.
1: And they are still number one in the league.
0: It's amazing.
1: Why? Because they have the number two overall draft pick in Olivia Miles.
0: Love that.
1: Now, some think that, you know, out of Notre Dame, some think she should have gone number one. That was Azy Fudd.
0: Mm-hmm.
1: Azy Fudd went to Dallas to play with former teammate Paige Beckers.
0: Yes.
1: So we've got back-to-back number one draft picks on Dallas. Dallas had an atrocious year last year. I think they won 9 games last year. They're already well above that. They're fourth in the league, 16-8, playing great. So, but the team I'm going to tell you about, if you're going to get behind any team right now that's not like, okay, I love the Fever because of Caitlin Clark, I love the Wings because of Paige and Azy, or I love the Lynx because they're just a powerhouse. Golden State Valkyries, number two in the league, 19-7.
0: They
1: right
0: drafted
1: now.
0: A Lithuanian last year.
1: Yes.
0: I was very excited about
1: you.
0: That.
1: Look at
0: See,
1: this.
0: It's not that I don't pay attention. It's just like, I can't break it down for you left and right because I got to break down the right winger of the Flyers.
1: And that, because I have to keep that space in my brain for this. So here's where you're going to make, just carve out a little bit of space right now for the Golden State Valkyries.
0: Okay.
1: And it's because they are, that's like role players tends to be like, I don't like that term. But they are a team made up of the WNBA equivalent of journeymen.
0: Okay.
1: And to be fair, yes, this is just their third year in the league. So you're going to have, most of your players are going to have been on other teams. However, their starting five averaged, I think, three different teams total.
0: Okay.
1: Like, and you have Veronica Burton on this team who's played on five different teams. You have Kyla Charles who played on five different teams. She was drafted by the... Anyway, these are players who have been all around the league and now are coming together. They're second in the league.
0: Love that.
1: They are stellar. And I think it's proving to break the model of like what you need to do as an expansion team, which they're still kind of trying to figure it out in the league. But a lot of that is, do we bring in these key players and these superstar players and try to make it happen with that? Or do we just kind of take this like ragtag bunch of people, bring them together and see what happens? So they're kind of breaking the mold a little bit. They got Gabby Williams, who's an Olympic silver medalist with the French national team. She's a UConn girl, so we love her for that reason. But so if you're going to watch any team, they're just this ragtag group of gals from Golden State, number two in the league and a very real title contender.
0: Okay.
1: This year.
0: Which is good. And that's exciting. It's funny. We talked about at the beginning of the show back in the 1 o'clock hour about giving up on young players too early, or should you trade a bunch of players for this superstar? Even if you've been in the league for a long time, to your point, like, you have a group that's winning right now. Do they think they're that one big piece away and then you're going to blow up the group to try to acquire that player? It's so cool how, regardless of what league you're watching, all the questions are the same.
1: Yep.
0: They're all the same.
1: All the same, trying to figure out what do we do with all these pieces. And I watched them play last week, and it was in person last week. And I'm just like, they've cracked some sort of a code. So we love that. Of course, we've got the Asia Wilson storyline with, can they go back to back in Las Vegas? And she's, of course, a superstar. I'm always partial to the Dallas Wings and Paige Bueckers and AZ Fudd because I covered their championship run together. Cool. So I love watching them play. I just want people to come for Caitlin Clark, but look at the other women in the league.
0: Now, let me ask something on the Clark conversation, because unfortunately, a lot of it's become politicized. Like, mm-hmm. it's bigger than what it actually is. I think it's great for the league. And 100%. I understand that somebody that is a fan of the league and a fan of basketball might not like hearing that, but my algorithm, whenever I go on Twitter, it's the For You page, right? I don't go to the following. Mm-hmm. I go to the For You, and it's now a part of my algorithm because I see all these videos, and half the time I'm just laughing at people being way over the top with how upset they are about treatment of or against Caitlin Clark. But I do think from my vantage point that it's great for the league because there is the saying of there's no such thing as bad press as long as you're getting it.
1: It's great. It is great for the league. It is phenomenal to have somebody who is drawing eyeballs there. I just now want people to look a little deeper and see, just because you're complimenting. And I see this with Paige Bueckers fans and AZ Fudd fans too. If you compliment Paige, it means they take it as you're saying something bad about AZ. And it's like, you can like multiple players. You can like, that's where we're getting stuck. But there is no such thing as bad press. And I love that we have so many more eyeballs on this sport.
0: It's growing more and more every single year, which is absolutely great. And I can't wait to have a team in Philadelphia. It's going to be fantastic. All right. Now, speaking of Philadelphia, when LeBron goes there, do they begin a dynasty? I would love to see that. It might be a two-year dynasty because that's all that he's got really left in the NBA. But are dynasties good for sports? 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
0: I'm John Ryder. A thrilling finish to the Open Championship at England's Royal Birkdale. Ryan Fox of New Zealand birdies 18 to avoid a playoff and win his first career major, finishing at 10 under, one shot ahead of Cameron Young. Fox with three birdies and a four-hole stretch on the back nine to rally. NBA and the Thunder are trading all-defensive first-team wing Lou Dort to the Hawks, who sent former number one overall pick Zach Ricochet to the Mavericks, who acquire Ryan Nembhard. Oklahoma City getting three second-round picks as part of this three-team trade, reports ESPN's Shyam Charania. World Cup final taking place in a half hour from now at what you're calling New York, New Jersey Stadium. Defending champion Argentina facing Spain. And ESPN soccer analyst Alejandro Moreno says it's time for 19-year-old star Lamine Yamal to shine for Spain.
18: All the stars have had big moments in this World Cup. Kylian Mbappe's had moments. Lionel Messi's had moments. Lamine Yamal hasn't had the moment just yet. Well, what a big time to do it, or better time to do it, than in the World Cup final. And in the matchup in particular against Nicolás Tagliafico, the left back for Argentina, if I'm Lamine Yamal, I know this is a mismatch. I'm running the old basketball play, the old clear out. Give me the ball and everybody go to the opposite side of the court.
0: Spain has won one World Cup and their history was in 2010. Baseball, the Dodgers have a 3-1 lead on the Yankees in the seventh, game one of their day-night doubleheader in the Bronx. Game two is on ESPN Radio. Coverage starts at 6:30 Eastern. White Sox have a 3-0 lead on the Blue Jays in the ninth in Toronto. Sean Burke, 6 2/3 scoreless.
19: Hey, it's Evan Cohen. Coming up Monday, we'll react to the World Cup final, plus LeBron Watch 2026 continues. Will this finally be the week where we know where LeBron will play? It's on Sportsmanlike, 6 a.m. Eastern, right here on ESPN Radio, ESPN 2, and ESPN U.
0: Our dynasty. Dynasty's good for sports. We'll get into that in a few minutes. I'm Andrew Salchunas alongside Gabby Lucevera. This is Game Day here on ESPN Radio and the ESPN app, Sirius XM Channel 80, presented by Progressive Insurance. But we have the World Cup final tonight, this afternoon, between Spain and Argentina. And you have a friend that gave up $8,000 worth of jewelry to get the money to eventually buy the tickets, because she also dipped into her savings. Respect. You know, she's doing what she can. She is of Argentinian descent. So it's not like she's just like, for the vibes.
1: It's not just like, totally crazy. Like, there was some under, like, mitigating factors into this. Yeah.
0: Which I respect. Like, I'm Lithuanian. I'm very, very prideful of that. Like, Lithuania has not been in the World Cup, I think, since the early 90s. So if they ever got to the World Cup, maybe I would try to go if it was in the United States, but I don't think that's going to happen anytime soon, but I get why she would want to do this. But I asked you, like, what if they lose? Like, that sucks. You just spent $8,000 worth of jewelry, all from ex-boyfriends, but you spent $8,000 worth of jewelry to get to this event. Is it worth it? And we have a caller that sort of had that similar experience. Let's go to John from California. John, you're on Game Day.
20: Hey, team. How are you today?
0: What's up, John? How are you?
20: I'm doing well, brother. Originally from Pittsburgh, Pennsylvania. My wife and I were season ticket holders the season of Super Bowl 43. We went to every single game, playoff. I was sitting down with my buddies like, dude, you'll know if they're going to make it go to the Super Bowl in Tampa Bay. So I looked at our money line and was like, well, we'll take out $12K and see how this works out. Larry Fitzgerald runs down the field in the fourth quarter. My wife immediately tells me later, how am I going to explain to him this is okay? We spend $12K to watch the team lose. Well, lo and behold, Ben brings them back, which is awesome. And it's the greatest game I never want to watch again live, to be honest.
0: So was it worth it?
20: It's worth it when you're sitting down with a glass of wine watching it being replayed. When you're there, you can't get up. You're stuck in that seat because it's that game in particular was so back and forth.
0: Yeah.
20: Harrison comes down and scores a 99-yard interception. Like, it was one of those games where, was it worth it? In hindsight, no, it wasn't.
0: Wow, it really?
1: So stressful.
0: Even with your team winning. And thanks, John. Cam Ursary, who's producing the show today. Cam, you were saying sort of the same thing earlier. Like, you know, if the Bulldogs were in it, you probably wouldn't want to go see Georgia in the, you know, national championship. What about SEC championship? Like, would you go to, where's the line of bigness scale for games where you would not go for Georgia?
21: I've been to SEC championship.
0: Okay.
21: I've been to one where we've won. I've been to like three where we've lost. So, I would probably draw the line at national championship. I actually would, you could offer me actually like free tickets and I would not go to a Georgia national championship. The only sporting team I've had where I've gone to a big event, because I had to work, it was the Braves.
0: Okay.
21: But I would not go to any big event. Maybe like if the Lakers made the NBA finals, I'll go because it's a series.
0: Right. Right.
21: But a one-off, like just win or go home, count me out. I'll stay on the couch at home.
0: Yeah, because if I would hate that drive home, I would hate exiting the stadium. I would hate everything about that it's over. Your season's over. And John went and saw his team win, but he prefers rewatching the tape than his actual experience in it. That's crazy.
1: Because of the anxiety. I have a really specific story.
0: Okay,
1: that
0: shoot.
1: It really speaks to this, and I understand it. So, 2022, the COVID Olympics.
0: Yes.
1: I had the privilege of getting to go cover it for NBC. I also cover specifically Connecticut athletes. One of those athletes happens to be my cousin,
0: okay,
1: Lindsay Jacob Ellis, who is a snowboard cross
0: Love
1: racer.
0: That.
1: And she's from Connecticut, so she's under my reign of people I need to cover, and I'm related. It's COVID. Nobody can go except if you're a journalist or an athlete. We were up in the air. Am I going to go? Is this what's going to happen? Whatever. I get to go. And then not only to do that, but to get up to the mountain, I had to took a high-speed train that was like a autonomous train. Like, there was no conductor.
0: Yeah.
1: And it was like going like 250 miles per hour. So I'm alone in the mountains of China, like going through. Oh, it was a whole commitment, is what I'm getting at.
0: Yeah.
1: But I got to go, and I'm standing there, and I got to stand there and watch her win a gold medal. And there's video of me, and you will see the stress that
0: sure
1: goes through during this race. But my boss called me, and she goes, do you know, I looked at her boss. She goes, and we were thinking about not sending you. And she goes, oh, my God, if you were in this building and she wins gold and you weren't there when you could have been there,
0: right,
1: we would never have been able to live that down. So the stress is worth it to me. High risk, high reward. That was a long way for me to say that. I didn't even need to get through all that.
3: But if they don't win, I think back to when the Patriots, when the Eagles beat the Patriots in Super Bowl 52, like, I know people that went to that. I'm from Philadelphia, so I know a lot of people that went to that event, and they spent, I mean, they dipped into everything to try to get to that because go Birds, right? Like, that's why. And thank God they won. If you're a Patriots fan, you're like, ah, damn, we'll probably be back next year, and we'll probably win that time around. Whereas, imagine you're getting rid of your life savings to go to an event because you wanted to say, imagine if I wasn't there when they win. Thank God they won. Because I know people that did a lot to get there, a lot. Let's go to Brian from Louisiana. Brian, you're on game day.
4: Thank you for having me. My experience wasn't quite the same because it wasn't one of the elimination games. It was round robin games in 94. My mother took myself at 12 years old, sister at 8.
3: I think we're losing him. Sorry. So he went to 94.
1: That's
3: so
1: impressive.
3: So I guess he wanted to go back again this year. Tune in for baseball action tonight as the New York Yankees, speaking of dynasties, host the Los Angeles Dodgers. Coverage begins at 6:30 p.m. Eastern on ESPN Radio and the ESPN app. So dynasties, it's amazing. Here we are talking about the Dodgers. They're playing on ESPN Radio. And the Los Angeles Dodgers, the way that they're talked about, Gabby, it's like they're the evil villain, right? Because they have all this money. They have all the power. They have all the control of any free agent market because they're so good at figuring out talent in their farm system. They could trade. Your team's top prospect is fifth on the Dodgers rankings, right? Like, that's how good they are. And that's why where this conversation of a lockout that could potentially happen, right, where it could very well happen where we don't have all of baseball or any baseball at all next season. And a lot of it is because of what the Dodgers have been able to accomplish. Winning, winning, winning. And then they're not afraid to do deferred contracts, whereas other teams are afraid to do deferred contracts. Right. Whatever the Dodgers do, any team could do. It's just the Dodgers are the only one that do it, seems
1: people
3: like.
1: People are mad that they're doing it. And it's like, well, nobody stopped you.
3: No, be mad at your owner for not doing it themselves. But you look at what the Dodgers have been able to accomplish. It is so good for the sport of baseball. Even though there are articles about whether or not it is good for baseball, the fact that we get to talk about a team that you are trying to take off the top, that is best for a sport. I am pro dynasty, even though my team has never had one. Like, I've never seen a dynasty in Philadelphia, and yet I'm still pro it.
1: And you know what? This is where we make great sports talk radio, because I agree with you.
3: How about that?
1: You know, I totally agree. Dynasties are great. You need a villain, or, I mean, they always become the villain.
3: Yeah.
1: They become the villain, but only because it's a they hate us because they ain't us situation. And you're going, oh, well, these deferred contracts, I don't like that they... Well, that... Do it.
3: Yeah.
1: Like, I also don't like that some things in my life seem unfair, but they still are. Like, they're still fair.
3: Yeah.
1: It's just a bummer that I either don't have the guts to do it or whatever. So I love a dynasty.
3: It's best for sports because also that feeling of knocking that dynasty off. Like... Right now, the National Basketball Association, there might be somebody listening right now going, no, it's great that there's no dynasty right now. The fact that there's a team that's won, a different team has been in the championship and won the championship 8 straight seasons. Everybody thought the Thunder was a lock that they were going to win the championship. But man, when the Spurs beat them, it was almost like a, wow, the Spurs did it. Dynasties are good, though. The reason why we talked about the amazing series for the San Antonio Spurs was because we thought the Thunder were that next dynasty. Now, this also goes to show you that you should never anoint somebody too early. Like, a dynasty should be they are or they have not become one.
1: Right.
3: Like, you can't say, could they be the next? No, it's either you are a dynasty or you are not. And until you become one, then you can have the dynasty conversation. But it's great for sports when there is a team that everybody in the nation wants to knock off. It was actually, even though he was completely wrong for saying it, one of the best things that Rob Manfred did years ago was call the World Series trophy a piece of metal. I don't know why people were this upset about it. It made the Astros even more of a villain that baseball actually benefited from it. It was an evil, twisted, even though I know he didn't do it on purpose, way of getting more interest in baseball.
1: And I think to go to the NBA conversation, and it is fun because you're going, who could it be? That creates a certain level of intrigue there. But I think the NBA can work because of the roster sizes being smaller. So there can be individual villains
3: more
1: than any other sport. So you can get, you can have the guy that you love to hate because he's so good and he's going to muck things up for your team. So that's why I think it does work in the NBA a little bit more, that you don't necessarily have a dynasty right now. Whereas other sports need that. You need the whole part to hate or be mad at. You need the Dodgers. You need the Yankees. You need those long-term dynasties to get mad at and have something to work towards.
3: Yeah. I mean, look, it's important. It's important for sports. I mean, I was at the All-Star game the other day, and every time a Yankees player was introduced, they got booed. It's not like the Yankees won the World Series last year, but
1: right.
3: Because they are the New York Yankees, they got that reaction. That kind of reaction in sports is a good thing
1: for
3: a bunch of people to come together and say, yeah, we want that team to lose. And then, of course, that city wants them to win. And there's probably somebody driving their car right now going, yeah, I want a dynasty. I want my team to be the dynasty. I think whether it's your team or not, it is important to have dynasties in sports because, as you and I were talking before the show, it's good to hate a little bit.
1: It's great to hate a little bit.
3: Like,
1: it's good to get that hate out.
3: I like when players hate each other. I love it. Like, I think it's important.
1: You know what? You can get that hate out there, then you can have all love in your actual life.
3: Yes.
1: So I think it's phenomenal. And as somebody who has covered a dynasty, I mean, I'm so fortunate to have taken it to college basketball, but I covered the UConn women.
3: Yeah.
1: And I'll tell you what, when they were winning all the time, it was boring. Even Gino Auriemma will tell you it was boring. It was like, what are we going to do? We're going to nitpick that someone didn't score 40 points tonight? So that they didn't beat a team by 60.
3: But the time they lost, it was a big story.
1: And it was a
3: story.
1: Big deal. So there's a give and take to it, but it makes it interesting. And I love a dynasty.
3: Are dynasties good for sports? 888-SAY-ESPN. That's 888-SAY-ESPN. And what would you give up or what have you given up in order to get to a big sporting event like tonight's championship in the World Cup that's about 15 minutes away from starting? Now, coming up next, am I really going to say this out loud? Can winning sometimes be a bad thing? 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

0: This is Game Day here on ESPN Radio and the ESPN app. I'm Andrew Salchunas alongside Gabby Lucevero. And somebody hearing that goes, what the hell is this guy talking about? Like, I know he's a weirdo from Philly, but like, what is
1: like,
0: this guy talking
1: about? Like, I know it's July
0: about?
1: In sports talk radio, but...
0: Well, I'm glad that you said it's July, because that means we're getting closer and closer to the MLB trade deadline, which is on August 3rd. And right now, we are in the silly season of still talking about players that don't want to get traded, but are saying that would be a great trade piece, like Byron Buxton and Mike Trout. Like, they've been very adamant about not wanting to be traded. They have no trade clauses. They're not going anywhere. And yet we're still going to talk about it. Every market will talk about these players. And right now we're watching baseball have a bit of a swing in terms of teams that are winning. The Boston Red Sox were up 4-1 right now over the Tampa Bay Rays. They were the hottest team going into the All-Star break and have continued to win. And the Detroit Tigers, a team that has a huge decision that they have to make over the next couple of weeks. They started winning a lot of baseball games before the All-Star break. I read an article the other day, Gabby, that 23, this was on Thursday, so just a couple days ago, 23 of 30 teams in Major League Baseball were within four games of a playoff spot.
1: Yep.
0: Because of the extra playoff team, now that there's seven teams in both sides, both leagues that make it, because of that extra team, there's a lot of, I'll say, mediocre baseball teams that think that they have a shot. And last year, I still remember the Los Angeles Angels were two games under 500 at the trade deadline, but two games under 500 was still in reach of a final wild card spot. So they were buyers at the deadline, which was a mistake to make for them, but they did it. And right now, you're watching teams like the Boston Red Sox and the Detroit Tigers, who were considered dead like a month ago, are now all of a sudden back in the conversation about whether or not they should be buyers or sellers at the deadline. And it's such a hard decision to make, because if you're an executive for any of these teams, you have to look in the mirror and truly ask yourself, do we really have a shot? And I feel like a lot of times these teams are going to lie themselves and say that they're going to do it. But there are a lot of teams that need to make the honest decision of, man, we're not winning this year. We're just not. We just had a conversation about dynasties that are great. It's good that the Dodgers are in baseball, because you need something to root against. But they've won every year for a reason.
1: Well, and this comes back into the conversation we were having earlier with the NBA, is do you develop talent? Are you letting talent go sooner than you should? And ultimately it becomes the philosophy of, if you're not going to win, then what are you even doing?
0: Right.
1: So, is that going to trickle into baseball here? It's like, well, do you sit there and just, if you're Craig Breslow, if you're Red Sox brass, are you going, well, you know what? That's great. You're making a nice little run here, and we'll see what we can do for next year. Like,
0: yeah. And look, that's why they're getting paid the big bucks, right? Because think of the Tigers. Think of the leadership group of Detroit. Think of the fans and the players. You're making a legitimate push to get back into the playoff race right now. But there is a huge debate about whether or not you trade Tarik Skubal. And I'll tell you right now, they should trade Tarik Skubal. Like, all right, are the Tigers re-signing Tarik Skubal? The answer is no.
1: Correct.
0: He's going to make boatload of money somewhere else, and it's probably going to be one of the same old teams. Like, we just know that that's going to be the case. So if you're the Tigers, I don't think they're winning the World Series this year.
1: Right.
0: I don't think they're getting to the ALCS. And because of that, you have to make the horrible decision of telling your fans, we gave up this year. You have to tell the rest of your roster, we're giving up this year. Because if you keep Skubal, you're sending the message of, we still have a shot and we believe in ourselves. We have a legitimate chance of still winning a World Series. But what happened to the Los Angeles Angels a couple years ago? They lied to themselves and did the same thing.
1: And it's a short-sighted decision. And that's why we're asking, is it bad? Like, is winning bad? Because it can. It's so easy to get swept up in it and say, ooh, but actually,
0: yeah,
1: hold the phone. Maybe we do have something here. And it's like, or this is a long season and sometimes the odds are in your favor.
0: Right. It happens, because teams have injuries and issues happen. And then you could say, well, what if there's a big injury and now my team has a chance? Like, I get it. As a sports fan, I totally understand. But if you're looking around your roster, look, the Red Sox fired their manager earlier this year, right? They fired Alex Cora because they were bad. And so now all of a sudden, because you're winning a nice stretch of games in June and July, you all of a sudden now think we have the chance to win a World Series. you have to start thinking about what's next. And that's where a lot of teams are struggling to make that decision because, as I mentioned, 23 of 30 teams are within four games of a playoff spot. And I get it. I think different teams, the context should matter. Like if you're a team and you've just been struggling all season long, but you have a team that before the season, you looked at the roster and you said, this team has a legitimate chance. I'm sorry to bring back Philly again, right? But like Harper, Schwarber, all those guys, like they would be silly not to try to make a splash because you know that if you get hot, we have the correct talent. We have the talent to win. But if you're a team like the Marlins, same division, the Marlins aren't going to win a World Series. But are the Marlins about to go against what they usually do? Instead of just developing talent, they're now going to make some big splashy trade for what? To say, hey, fans, come to the games, the last 60 games of the season, because we believe there's a chance?
1: Well, the fans aren't going to believe there's a chance either. Like, that's the thing, is it's what can you dangle in front of people and say, can... So I think it's case by case, right? And with the Sox, right? Like, if you're... With the Red Sox, if you... decide, hey, we're actually not gonna be sellers. We're gonna try to make a run. We're gonna ride this 12 game run right now. We're gonna ride this 12 game win streak and we're gonna be buyers now and this, that, and the other thing. I don't think that brings people into the ballpark for the Red Sox. If you're looking at the Marlins and they do that and try to make a big splashy move, I don't, because there's no foundation.
0: No, there isn't.
1: Even. The Red Sox, I think it's a stretch, too. So, yeah, I think that winning can be a bad thing.
0: Right now it is. And it's a shame because you're fooling yourselves. If you think that the Red Sox or the Detroit Tigers have a chance of winning the World Series, you're fooling yourself. And so now what? You're going to demand your ownership group, your GM. I'm talking about as a fan. Like, you're going to start screaming, oh, we got to be buyers at the deadline. It's going to impact you for the wrong reasons. If anything, if you don't want to be a seller, then stay put. Right. But if you're a team like the Tigers, staying put means Scooble's leaving. And if Scooble leaves, you got nothing to show for it. Yep. The Angels are still one of the worst organizations in baseball, with or without Shohei Ohtani. But without Shohei Ohtani at the trade deadline, at least you acquired talent that you believed in moving forward. You lost them for nothing.
1: Right.
0: Absolutely nothing. And that's the tough decision that a lot of teams in Major League Baseball are going to have to do within the next couple of weeks, because more teams are just in it at this point. So is winning a bad thing? It's unbelievable to say that out loud. But right now, it kind of is for some of these teams.
1: For a few teams, it is.
0: A lot of teams are fooling themselves right now. All right, coming up next, are franchises giving up on young talent too early in today's sports? It kind of goes perfectly with what we were just talking about, because if you're trading away prospects because you believe that you still have a chance of winning when you ultimately don't, well, that's on you. That and the start of the World Cup Championship comes your way next. This is Game Day here on ESPN Radio and the ESPN app.
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19: I'm Sean Ryder. New Zealand's Ryan Fox wins his first career golf major. He birdies 18 to win the Open Championship in England at 10 under. The birdie on that final hole avoided a playoff with Cameron Young, who finished one shot back. They have a three-team NBA trade. Thunder are dealing all-defensive wing Lou Dort to the Hawks. Sends three second-round picks to Oklahoma City. Also, former top overall pick Zach Risacher is heading to Dallas, and Ryan Nemhart going to Atlanta, reports ESPN's Shams Charania. The World Cup final match is about to take place in New Jersey, with Argentina looking to win back-to-back World Cup titles, taking on Spain. And Tommy Smith of the Grumpy Pundits podcast on SiriusXM says that Spain does not fear Argentina.
20: They have nothing to be scared of. I mean, 2010, I was in South Africa, they won the World Cup back then. Okay, they've gone through a few years where, okay, they didn't win any World Cups, but they certainly always have had a good team. You watch their style here, guys. It's almost like they tie the ball to their boot when they go out. You just can't take it off them. And they are a very, very tough team to beat.
19: It's Spain's second ever World Cup final. They won their only cup in 2010. To baseball, and we've got one final score from today. The White Sox blanked the Blue Jays 3-0 in Toronto. Sean Burke and two relievers combined on a four-hit shutout. Chicago currently with a half-game first-place lead on Cleveland. Got a day-night doubleheader in the Bronx. Dodgers in front of the Yankees, 4-1 in the eighth behind Yoshinobu Yamamoto. Second game is on ESPN Radio, 6:30 Eastern.
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24: 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We've been on since 1 o'clock Eastern, and what we told you 2 hours ago, total feel fact, cannot confirm this, but I'm just going to say it with complete honesty and belief.
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0: And the best part is I don't think I've made eye contact with you in at least 30 minutes.
24: Yeah, that's okay. Why don't you like it? Is it like an uncomfortable feel? You're used to the Teams app and staring at it?
0: Yeah, I guess this is the world we live in. I also always work through a camera a lot of the time.
24: Sure.
0: So I realized apparently my human interaction is really down lately. And I noticed it a lot when I would do interviews and I'm running the camera and interviewing someone.
24: Yeah.
0: We affectionately called that a multimedia journalist in the biz. And so I did a lot of that. And I realized when I would then like put the camera away, I'm like, oh, I miss having this camera to look at. Cause I'd be like, oh, got to do something over here. Can't look at you. Can't make eye contact. So anyway.
24: And here I am just sitting back. I got my legs crossed. I'm just chilling.
0: Yeah, you're having a great time. I got two screens going.
24: Yeah, I got nothing. I got my phone.
0: Fidgeting this whole time, but I think this has more to do with who we are as individuals.
24: Absolutely. I don't even have paper. Earlier today, in case just peel you guys back behind the curtain a little bit, I don't have any internet access here at ESPN Radio because I don't work here full time. And when I was given my username and password, I wrote it on my hand.
0: This adult man with a 4-year-old child.
24: I had a pen. I had my left hand, and I wrote it, and then I cleaned it off so that nobody can hack into my system.
0: That's
24: you know?
0: True.
24: Because somebody could have lopped my hand off, and then they would have had access to the Wi-Fi here at ESPN, and I don't want that to happen.
0: Well, the good news is I have terrible eyesight, so if you write anything on your hand, I won't be able to see it.
24: On paper, Ipe Muzora was Shohei Ohtani's interpreter, but he was so much more than that. They were a team closer than brothers. Until it all went horribly wrong. Man, that story was nuts. From 30 for 30 podcast, The Betrayal of Shohei Ohtani tells the story of a relationship that detonated into one of sports' biggest scandals, premiering Monday wherever you get your podcast. Monday, we're also wondering, will LeBron James be picking the team, whether it's the three that Shams has been talking about, the Sixers and the Cavs and the Heat, or could it be somebody else? So when Shams put out a tweet today breaking, we all thought, oh, this is the LeBron James signing, right? No, why would we think that? The World Cup's
0: not
24: about to start.
0: Not on this day of the World Cup final.
24: But it did start with somebody with the first name that had the letter L in it. Lu Dort has been traded to the Atlanta Hawks in exchange for 3 second-round picks. And former first-round pick Zachary Risacher was traded to the Mavs. I can't look at the name when I say it.
0: You just have to go.
24: Because if I look at the name, it screws me up. I just got to say Risacher instead of looking at it. But he gets traded, and this is the former first overall pick. All right, the guy's been in the NBA for 2 seasons. Former number one overall pick just a couple of years ago, and he's already on the move. And one of our questions for people today to chime in on at 888-SAY-ESPN is whether or not you feel like teams are giving up on young players too early. So Lu Dort's the marquee name for being traded because Lu Dort is a champion. Lu Dort has put together an NBA career. Risacher was a former number one overall pick that Hawks fans were really excited about when they first landed him, and he's already on the move. And I think it all depends on where your franchise is at the given moment. But you can come up with example after an example after example of teams that trade away young players too early. But there's also the teams that held on to talent for too long. I mean, look at the New Orleans Pelicans, right? I'm going to give you another NBA team. Hey, Zion Williamson is not winning an NBA championship in New Orleans. He's not.
0: No.
24: And he's a guy, look, a lot of it was his own doing. He's, you know, maybe not necessarily taking the best care of himself. But that was a team that held on, and it's still holding on, but held on for way too long. They probably should have traded him when they go, all right, there's still value here, right? There is a belief that he can become something if things start to click. So you're kind of on this tough spot of, am I giving up on a guy too young, or do I realize, much like we were just talking about with the Red Sox and Tigers, yeah, we're good, but we're not good enough, so we're not going to hold on to guys.
0: Time to cut ties. And I think that's more of a, I don't want to say it's a rarer example with Zion, but it really is, it's all a betting game, I guess, at the end of the day, because you don't know what people are going to become. And so there is just this, I want it now mentality. And if they're not performing, but in what world do these rookies come in and just take the NBA by storm.
1: LeBron James.
0: Right. But that's we're talking about LeBron James, right? So it's unfair to expect a LeBron James talent every single time.
1: But if you're a fan of a team that's been losing and you finally got the number one overall pick, especially in basketball with the way the lottery works, you finally got that number one overall pick, your immediate reaction to the player's name being announced is, you're our savior. Good luck. And if it doesn't work within 2 years, you have to start thinking, all right, do we continue this? Because the way sports works, and this is why I'm okay with going after the proven commodity and not necessarily being patient. Sometimes it's bit me in the rear end. Like sometimes there's guys that I was so ready to move on from, and then eventually they've turned out to being a nice player, or they go into a different situation. They're a better player and you're wondering how come it didn't work here. But I look at this all the time and I go, you need to start winning now. And if not, you have to make the decision. I look at football, Gabby. I look at quarterbacks all the time. And quarterbacks are getting paid after 2 years, even though they may not have deserved it.
0: Correct.
1: Because they're afraid to see what's on the other side.
0: The problem is, at least in the NBA example, it doesn't work. The doesn't work. The threshold is, did they win a championship or not?
1: Yeah.
0: There is no other thing. So if you go, hey, well, you had 2 years as the number one draft pick to win a championship. If that's the mentality, and that seems to be the mentality, then that's why we're seeing so many people move on, cut it and run so quickly. In the NFL, I think there is that fear of the unknown. Or two different things. NFL, you have the fear of the unknown. NBA, you have the grass must be greener. We've got enough of a pool to choose from. We'll be fine.
1: Right. And we had a caller earlier that says, look, it really starts up top. What's the message being sent down? I was here in studio last year. This is my second time here on the ESPN campus. I was here last year. I did a show with Gabe Neitzel, and it was minutes after the Chicago Bears gave Ryan Poles the 5-year extension. And everybody's reaction was the same. What has this guy done to earn that extension? And we all sounded like buffoons because look at what Chicago's doing now.
0: Right.
1: Part of it is just you got your quarterback.
0: 100%.
1: And that's, right, like Caleb Williams greater than Justin Fields. Very, very simple take to give you. But you know what? Ryan Poles says the same thing, saying, I'm going to get rid of Justin Fields, even though we used the first round draft pick on him. We're going to try it again with Caleb Williams, and now it's working. And now Ryan Poles is a genius, and now the Bears and their ownership group, they're smart for giving Poles the extension. But at the time, because we are so what have you done for me lately in this society, because he got that extension, we all thought they were moronic for doing that in Chicago.
0: And it is so much like, what can you prove in it? And it is all guesswork. And we talked about this earlier. We would both trade picks any day to in favor of proven concepts. And so much of what being an owner and a GM and the people who actually have to make these decisions, and thank goodness we don't have to, at least I feel that way, is there's so much guesswork in it. And the easier move to commit to someone who maybe hasn't even underperformed, just hasn't won you a championship.
1: Yeah.
0: To commit to someone is a bigger buy-in than to say, actually, let's trade him. Let's figure it out. That's to say, well, at least I tried. I tried to do something.
1: Yeah, this didn't work. It was their fault it didn't work, and we're going to do whatever we can to make it work with the next person. So, do you believe teams are giving up on talent too early, or do you think it's more

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1: Wrapped by this, but we talked to a former teammate of Lionel Messi's earlier, and he said, first 20 minutes, expect a real battle in the midfield. And right now, what we're seeing is a lot of Spain on the attack.
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4: 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We'll get into that. Fun begins at 10 to 1 on the Fan.

0: I just want to listen to this music right
1: Yeah,
0: now.
1: Can we just keep this going the entire segment? Or is at some point...
0: I think we only get 15 seconds,
2: yeah,
0: right?
2: I think at some point.
1: Yeah, rights and restrictions eventually gotta go off. 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Spain has just been on the attack pretty much the entire match so far, 11 minutes in. Argentina has had a couple of opportunities, but mainly Spain going after it. The cutaway shots have been so cool. The amount of different color jerseys that you see. I see a lot of mix. Like, I see it right now, it's red, but the other angle they just showed us was all blue. You could tell that they're in packs right now.
0: They're
1: Gabby.
0: Definitely in packs. And I mean, I love it. I mean, it looks like it's a pretty, I would say, I don't want to say even split, but we're definitely seeing a lot getting physical. But it's just exceptional. And we've been trying to make heads or tails of this. Certainly as Americans, we're not as wildly familiar with soccer as the rest of the world is on a whole. And so I think throughout the last month and a half watching, saying, you know, why? What is this? And I'm starting to understand the why a little bit more. I feel like this World Cup really put things into perspective for me in the country pride, in the, we had a few of those kind of upsets and the yeah. underdogs and the Capo Verde, even the Moroccos, and coming out and having just the country pride, I think, is unmatched by the you cannot replicate this with any other sporting
1: event. I'm so glad you brought up Capo Verde, because I'm a sucker for small countries celebrating big things, even if they don't win. Like, I am, as I told you earlier, I'm Lithuanian. Like, I'm second born generation here in the United States. Like, my grandparents escaped during World War II. Like, it wasn't that long ago that my family, you know, marked ground here in the United States. And I still remember years ago in a FIBA basketball tournament. I'm not even talking Olympics, Gabby. A FIBA basketball tournament, they finished third. And my sister was studying abroad there, and the streets were out all night, like all night celebrating a third place finish. And when Capo Verde made it back, I loved the amount of people that were waiting by their airport celebrating when the team returned. I'm a sucker for that kind of stuff. Before this match started, seeing both Spain and Argentina belting out, not even singing, belting out their national anthems. Like, I love that kind of stuff. It's absolutely beautiful. And so that's why I get behind the World Cup. We can joke around all we want about every 4 years, we're an expert at soccer, but I truly am locked in every 4 years in the World Cup because of, I guess, my background of being so prideful with my country and my heritage. I think it's so cool to see that kind of stuff. And it's a sport that we all know. We might not be like diehards and truly understand everything here in the United States and the way guys can move from team to team when it's not, you know, nationalities. It's just, oh, this guy got bought out by, you know, Liverpool. And it's like, oh, wait, he's not playing for the Union anymore. He's now playing in Liverpool. There are things that we're confused by. Like, imagine the Dodgers going, man, this guy for the Savannah Bananas is so good, we're just going to take him away. They could do that if they wanted to. But in soccer, we understand the rules to an extent. I know you are a big fan of the Olympics. I can't tell you the first thing about certain speed skating rules, and I can't tell you the first thing about
0: bobsledding.
1: There's things that I have no idea about, but even me, the guy that's not the biggest soccer fan in the world, I played for a couple of years when I was a kid because it's what you did. Like, mom and dad wanted you to get tired, so you played soccer. And so we all have a slight understanding, which is why the World Cup does so well, and especially because it's in our own backyard this year.
0: It is, and it is the country pride. That ultimately, yes, we can understand the game, but I actually think at some points that's where soccer actually... it doesn't do itself any favors because it looks like a simple sport. It looks simple. You're going, I'm sitting there going, there's just so much running. I don't want to do
1: this. Right.
0: But to know the sport, which I do not, is what makes it so beautiful. I make the comparison to baseball. People who say baseball is boring, I look at them and I say, are you kidding me?
1: Yeah.
0: Like, baseball is so fascinating and the nuance. And I feel like soccer is plagued by that a little bit too, the nuances of the game.
1: It absolutely is. And then you sit down and watch the game with that person that said it's boring, and the baseball game could be 10-9, and you go, see, you didn't like this. Or Years ago, when I went to Temple University, a couple of my friends on my dorm, they'd never been to a baseball game in their life. So I said, you know what? Let's go. We're going to buy the cheapest tickets. It was a 1-0 final. And I looked at them and I was like, all right, I can see why.
0: I'm so sorry.
1: As a non-baseball fan that you would hate it. Yesterday, it was 6-4 in the third place game between England and France. Like, that was when it was 4-0, I was like, all right, France just doesn't care because they were the favorites. They were supposed to win supposed to win the final and they didn't.
0: We're rebelling against that third place game.
1: But yeah. I'm watching this game last night and I go, man, this is captivating because there was action. There is a soccer fan, much like how I love the All-Star game in baseball the other day.
0: I do too. Yes.
1: Because I love pitching and I love pitchers duels and all. And the fact that 3 runs in 1 inning was enough to pretty much make a difference in the All-Star game. I loved it, but I would guess that a person that doesn't love baseball puts that on and goes, this sucks.
0: 100%. And that's the hardest thing with soccer. And as somebody who's covered soccer and gone to soccer games, and I'm just like, I want to give it the attention that it very well deserves, and I want to give it the weight it deserves. And sometimes I struggle to do that because I'm going, I don't understand how we can finish a game 0-0 and then you decide it with penalty. I still don't understand why the clock counts up and why the extra time has to be a secret.
1: Right.
0: So I'm sitting there still going, I don't understand why this is all like little magic tricks and secret and what have you. So,
1: but if you're down 2-1, your team's losing 2-1, and you see the +8 at the end, you're celebrating that.
0: Correct.
1: You're celebrating the fact we have extra time for our team to try to tie it. And then hopefully if they do tie it, they still have a chance to win it. There are rules that we don't truly understand because we might not be locked into it. But I said it earlier and I'll say it again with all due respect to Team USA. And man, I'm proud to be an American. I wish Team USA was still in. I wish Team USA was playing right now. But I know that as I sit here at the ESPN studios next to you, Gabby, that I'm watching two of the best countries go at it right now for a final. And
0: you
1: that excites
0: to watch.
1: Me.
0: And absolutely. And we have certainly thoroughly established that you and I are not soccer experts, but we have had the chance to watch some great moments throughout all of this. Is there something that stands out to you?
1: Oh, the Cape Verde going back. Like that was, and it's funny because that's not even the actual sport. Like I'm not celebrating the sport itself. I'm celebrating the country pride when they returned back to their country, getting off the plane and seeing just the row of cars and people. And it goes to show you how big of a deal this sport is for people, especially outside of here. And that's something to me has been one of my favorite moments. And it's not the actual match itself. What
0: right.
1: about you?
0: Absolutely. I think for me, it was as a proud New Englander, I loved watching Scotland and the Scots come into Boston.
1: Yeah, that was cool.
0: And see that and just like the reign of terror in the best way possible was amazing. But I think what's been fun for me is watching through the lens of just embracing what the fans were doing. And so seeing, you know, rowing the boat, seeing like I was out at the Travelers Championship when Norway was playing in Massachusetts and like all of Victor Hovland's fans are out there and they're, and he wins at Travelers and they're rowing the boat and all this stuff. So I think there's just so many cool ways to see soccer fans are unlike anything else and the way that they support their teams. We will never know that. As you know, NFL fans are great. Baseball fans are great. We will never know what it is like unless we really lean in.
1: So coming up next off of this discussion on ESPN Radio Game Day, the moment where you truly fell in love with a sport, because there are probably people that are now in love with soccer during this World Cup. I think back to when Team USA, both men's and women's, won gold in the Olympics in hockey. And I think there were a lot more hockey fans after that. So this is something where we want to talk to you about it at 888-SAY-ESPN. That's 888-SAY-ESPN. Was there a moment at some point, we're all sports fans, we're all here for a reason, where you said, this was the moment where I truly fell in love? This is Game Day here on ESPN Radio and the ESPN app.
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13: I'm Chad Ryder. In the World Cup Finals, Spain and Argentina are scoreless in the 24th minute in New Jersey. Lionel Messi and Argentina looking to win back-to-back cup titles. Spain has not lost a match in 37 straight in all competitions. Now to England in the Open Championship, and what a close to this major.
14: Ryan Fox steps in to win the Open. Putt is on its way.
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13: The final call on the Open Radio, New Zealand's Ryan Fox avoids a playoff with that birdie putt, wins his first major at 10 under, one shot ahead of Cameron Young. Defending Open champ Scottie Scheffler finished 3 back. A three-team NBA trade with all-defensive wing Lou Dort dealt by the Thunder to the Hawks. Oklahoma City gets 3 second-round picks. They've now acquired 7 second-rounders, have gone under the second apron, shedding $200 million this offseason. Also part of the trade, the Hawks sent Zach Risacher, the number one overall pick 2 years ago, the Mavericks for Ryan Nemhard, reports ESPN's Shams Charania. To baseball, and the Dodgers are pounding the Yankees 8-2 in the ninth in game one of a day-night doubleheader. Shohei Ohtani with an RBI double. Yoshinobu Yamamoto has gone 8 so far. And the Red Sox, going for a 13th straight win, lead the Rays 6-1 in the seventh at Fenway. Sonny Gray pitching 6 solid.
3: Hey, this is Rich Eisen. Coming up on Monday, a new World Cup champ has been crowned. Taylor Twellman joins us to talk about it. We'll throw the Cleveland Browns in our 4 down spotlight. And actor Jake Johnson joins us in studio. 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
17: 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There is a hydration break going on right now. So clock's still ticking. Hydration break. The sprinklers are running right now on the pitch. It looks beautiful. In East Rutherford, New Jersey. 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I'm Andrew Salchunas alongside Gabby Lucevero, and we have been talking just so fondly of what the World Cup has been like so far this entire tournament here in our backyard, here in the United States of America, North America, and it's been wonderful. And you know, I don't know if you all of a sudden fell in love with the sport of soccer, but one of our topics that we're going to discuss now that we'd love to hear from you on it at 888-SAY-ESPN, was there a moment where you truly fell in love with a sport? And Gabby, you and I were talking about this during the break, like, all right, what was that moment? We got to go back many years now, right? Because we all love sports. Again, we're here for a reason because we love sports. And if you're listening, it's because you love sports. There's got to be a moment from your childhood other than just I was born into it, because right. I was born into it. I'm a Philadelphia fan. All right. My dad, there was no other debates. He let me have favorite players on other teams.
0: Interesting.
17: But he would say, yeah, if you started rooting for that team, you're sleeping outside. Like right. You got like,
0: understandably, that makes sense. It's a normal reaction.
17: Priest Holmes was my favorite player as a kid. Loved Priest Holmes. But man, I could never root for
0: how
17: the Kansas City Chiefs or we'd have a problem in the Salchunas household. So I'm thinking about basketball because I am a big basketball fan. And as I said to Lance Meadow a couple of weeks ago when he and I were doing a shift, I'm going to tell you guys something. As a 6-foot white guy with not much speed, I did not make it to the NBA.
0: Wow.
17: And I was never really the best high school player, but I love the sport, right? And part of that was growing up, Allen Iverson played for the Philadelphia 76ers. How could you not fall in love with the sport?
0: Right.
17: And that was one of those moments where I can look you in the eyes and say, I fell in love with basketball, as you're covering them because you're not used to being in studio with someone. I fell in love with basketball because of Allen Iverson, because here is the guy that's slender and short of frame. He's playing among giants, and yet he's still dropping 40 points. Exuded everything about the area that he plays for. Yeah, did he have some of his own personal shortcomings? Sure, but we kind of loved it that he would still go out there and drop 40 despite drinking a bunch of Coronas the night before at Houlihan's. Like, it didn't matter.
0: Relatable.
17: Yeah, it was very much so. And like, that was one of the moments, at least for the sport of basketball, where I was like, man, I love this sport because I love that guy. Is there a moment for you at some point in your childhood where you're like, I fell in love? I mean, look, you're talking about the Olympics more than I know other people do.
0: Listen, and it's funny because I'm like, it is always to me my default, and I'm like trying to not bring up figure skating every place, every show that
17: sure.
0: I've been on, and yet here I am again.
17: Because it's you.
0: So, and it is, and it's what I love, and it's the sport that I grew up in, and I remember watching Michelle Kwan in 1998, and that, but I was already in the sport.
17: Yeah.
0: So that was just a moment where I was like, wow, this is what I want to do. So to take it off the ice, I remember being, I will admit, like, my brother was not he's a great athlete, but we were fringe sport athletes.
17: Okay.
0: He's a phenomenal tennis player.
17: Sure.
0: So we weren't, it's not like I grew up going to his baseball games that often. Like, there was not that much to look forward to for him in that space. But my dad loves baseball. And so I remember being 12 years old in my basement watching the Red Sox win the World Series.
17: Yeah.
0: And that's the moment. And it was that season leading up to it, you know, the reverse, the curse, getting to experience that in Massachusetts. And you have, you know, Pedro, and you have, I mean, I remember I was like the biggest fan of Bronson Arroyo.
17: Why not?
0: Like, I'm just sitting there going, and obviously you have David Ortiz and Manny being Manny and all that stuff. And that was, it was those players and that group of people that made me fall in love with baseball. And ultimately, as I got into my sports broadcasting career, people always ask you, well, what's your favorite sport? And my answer is always baseball. And that's why.
17: Right. And it's because of background. And that's the beauty of sports. But there's also the chance to fall in love with more. And I remember having the same conversation about hockey when Team USA won gold medal, both men's and women's, in this past Olympics. And there were people that were like, I'm going to start watching hockey more. And sometimes I question the validity to that, because
1: it's one thing when you're watching the World Cup or the Olympics, you're watching literally the best of the best together. And then, all right, I'm going to start watching the NHL more. And then you go to your local team and you're like, wow, they're 10 points out of a playoff spot. And I just watched the best players together on the ice at the same time. There's, I'm sure, somebody right now saying, I'm going to pay more attention to soccer after this World Cup ends today. But I wonder the validity of that, because once you go to your local MLS team, or like me, who a couple of years ago did the which Premier League team should I be a fan of, and I did one of those surveys online, sure. And I was like, oh, go Hotspurs! Like I'm a Tottenham Spurs fan now, and then I watched one match, and I was like, all right,
0: that's it,
1: not for me. But I wonder, has there been a moment in people's lives where they said, this is why I started loving this sport most?
18: Can I share a quick story?
1: Yes,
0: Cam. Yes, please.
18: So I was like five, little kid, of course. But I do remember it. The reason why I fell in love with sports, it was actually like history that day. So it was Michael Vick's first ever playoff game.
1: Okay.
18: And they're the first team in NFL history to win a road playoff game in Lambeau.
1: That's right.
18: So they won 27-7. And I was a huge Michael Vick fan growing up, and that's what kind of like my dad always tried to force us to get into sports. He was a Michael Jordan, Kobe Bryant fan, so sure. I got older siblings. But I think that's kind of what got me in there. And then right after that, probably the 06 Rose Bowl, I loved Reggie Bush, even though he lost. And then it made me like Vince Young. So that's what those two games in particular probably made me love sports.
1: Yeah, I mean, look, experiences is going to be it. Right. Like that's going to be what you fell in love with. It's either you were just born into it or you had an experience. And here I am on ESPN radio, you know, many years later. But I grew up in a household where we did not watch hockey and we did not watch college football. Cam, that might actually stun you. Like my dad is anti college football. He doesn't like it. Like he doesn't like the rules. Like, ah, oh, you're watching college football. Like one of those kinds of guys. Like Saturdays, there was no such thing as college football in the South Junior's household. And then when I went to Temple, now look, I was very fortunate that I went to Temple the time that I went, because there was one year where game day was in Philadelphia. If I went to Temple when they were winning two games every single year, who knows where my interest level is.
0: Right.
1: But then they're a top 25 team, and I went to the Temple-Penn State game, and then later on that year, the great Temple-Notre Dame game, DeShone Kizer was playing for Notre Dame. Like, it was a ridiculous experience. And that changed everything for me, because I got to experience what a college football atmosphere is. Like, I almost went to Florida before I went to Temple. And so I then went to Temple, didn't go to Florida. I think that experience would have changed somebody's life, going to an SEC school and seeing what it's like. And I'm not even just talking about the game. It's leading up to as well. I made the drive to Notre Dame one year.
0: Mm-hmm.
1: And I saw what Notre Dame Irish football was like, and I'm not talking about 12 o'clock kickoff. All right, I'm talking about 8 a.m., 9 a.m., 10 a.m., 11 a.m., victory, 4 p.m., 5 p.m., 6 p.m.
0: It's all day, all night affair.
1: And my first thought was, I get it. Like, I get why there's a cult of Notre Dame Irish fans out there, because you experience it once and you want to feel that again.
0: And this goes back to, we were talking earlier in the show, what would you pay to go and see, whether it's a World Cup game, what would you give up? What are you willing to? And a big part of this question is it worth it if your team loses?
1: Yeah.
0: And the reason I say yes, it is because you're getting the experience of being there.
1: Yeah.
0: And so even, yes, it is a crushing defeat. And what, like, I guess for me, I'm going, I haven't been this invested in something in so long,
1: sure,
0: that I would feel that heartbreak. But that's why, because we fall in love with the people and the players. That's what we do. We've been on the air for 3 hours, and maybe there's somebody in their car saying, I wish they would just talk about some player's performance. But most of what we've talked about, because it is the summer, is about people. It's about their stories. It's when I'm asking you, do you want a new favorite WNBA player? I'm going to tell you about what they're doing on the court and off the court,
1: right,
0: because
1: right.
0: You want to know these players. Ultimately, it seems silly that we can't just love a player for their performance, but ultimately it's who they are, what they bring. It's that whole group of 04 Red Sox that drew me in.
1: Right. And by the way, society nowadays, like, because everybody's so online, like athletes as well, like you, and I'll be honest, like my favorite players are the ones that have catches with kids.
0: Right.
1: You know, like I you know, my life's a little bit different now. I have a 4-year-old, so it's changed a little bit, but like, I remember I was at a Phillies Mets game, and I hate the Mets. They're, you know, ew. Like, they're scum.
0: Ew.
1: Like, how dare they?
0: Officially, ew.
1: But I watched Pete Alonso have a catch with a kid that was wearing a Phillies shirt, and I was like, damn it.
0: Like, like, I think I gotta like him a little bit.
1: I like him now, and I'm not supposed to like you, but I like you now. Like, anytime you see an NBA player walk off the court and give his sneakers to a kid, like when Wemby gave his jersey that was 50 sizes too big for the little kid, like, those are the moments where I go, I'm gonna fall in love with this person. I'm gonna wanna watch them some more. And that's what it goes back to this conversation. Like, that moment where you truly fell in love with a player or a sport, a lot of it is a big experience, and that experience captivated you, and you couldn't stop forgetting about it. When I went to that Notre Dame game, it was against Temple. I was, this might have upset people, I was kind of happy that Temple lost.
0: Yeah, well, because you got to experience
1: Touchdown Jesus, and they played the fight song. They won by like 30 points. I got to hear that fight song a lot, and I'll tell you, it didn't get old.
0: And see, you don't regret that you made that drive.
1: No, I didn't. And part of my drive was, I know they're going to lose, so let me just go.
0: you were amped up. You were ready for it already.
1: Exactly. All right, coming up next, I will give LeBron my final sales pitch to the 76ers, but also Gabby has tapped into a world that I know 99.5% of our listeners have not tapped into. And it involves LeBron James. This is Game Day here on ESPN Radio and the ESPN app.
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0: ESPN Radio and the ESPN app. SiriusXM Channel 80. This has been on the rotation in the South Tunis family car because Zootopia, as a father of a four-year-old, Zootopia has been on the rotation, and there's been a lot of Shakira music now on the rotation. So I love it.
1: That's fantastic.
0: It's a great bop. How gutting, let me ask you this question. How gutting would it be? Obviously, if your team loses, you're going to be gutted regardless in the World Cup final between Spain and Argentina. But Spain has been on the offensive attack the entire match. All right. We are now 42 minutes in and Spain has just been nonstop, strike after strike, chance after chance after chance. Imagine if Argentina wins with like that one, like the one shot.
1: Right.
0: How gutting would that be for fans of Spain?
1: I mean, that's soccer though, right? That's exactly what can happen. And I guess that's why people are really, really into it is because it can be. I mean, you thought Argentina was dead in the water against England and that is the real threat. That is why I think, you know, even as the underdogs, they are the ones that you'd say this. Because we were looking at the line on DraftKings, and I don't even think it was, you know, they were only so much of an underdog because
0: Spain was minus 160 as they just missed a goal by like a matter of inches. Like it's been unbelievable. I mean, look at that. They've been on the attack this entire match, and yet there's nothing to show for it. Renee's losing his mind over there. Are you all right? Like, are you able to control yourself right now?
2: Yeah, I'm good.
1: You look good.
0: I've seen you throw things all over that studio. What do you mean you're good?
2: I'm all right. There's no damage that's being done. Yeah, it's more of hate watching than anything else.
0: It's just unbelievable. Sure. Such an incredible match so far here in the final between Spain and Argentina. All right, Gabby, I need you to explain to the listeners how you are probably 0.5% relatable right now with this specific thing. As I am sitting here just begging for LeBron James. Literally, I already made the call. I drove up here to do this. All right. I came up here just to beg for LeBron James to come to Philadelphia because he is a missing piece. And if you're talking about winning a championship, it is the destination for you to go to, LeBron. So don't lie to anybody if you sign with the Cavs or the Warriors or the Heat and say, I'm signing here to win a championship. Be honest if you sign with the Warriors, you're doing it to play with Steph. That's fine. Be honest if you're signing with Cleveland that you're going just to close the book in Cleveland. That's fine. If you're going to Miami, you're just trying to redo some history, go for it, man. But if you're saying championship, you're lying, you're full of it, and don't lie to me. I don't like being lied to. Now, you told me that you had something for me about LeBron James.
1: Well, so here's the thing. We've been having this conversation on the radio, off the radio, everywhere about LeBron for so long, and it has changed. I've really enjoyed the evolution of it. It initially started with just, you know, what's he looking for, this sort of thing, and now it has moved more into, is he looking, it's a bit more philosophical now. Is this an emotional decision? Is it a basketball decision? How much of this? So I am someone who likes to do guided thinking via a tarot card deck.
0: Oh yeah.
1: So.
0: Oh yeah.
1: This is where we are going to cross. And there is someone. There's one other person out there listening.
0: 0.5% of our audience is probably in it.
1: And I'm just going to, it's a great way to just to see the bigger picture. So I decided to do a poll for LeBron this morning.
0: Okay.
1: And I wanted to say, you want to ask the deck something. And first things first, for me, this is not a spiritual thing. This is a, really, it helps you. You take what you want from the cards and you leave the rest.
0: Yes.
1: So for LeBron, as we've already established, he's listening. I asked first, what's he looking for?
0: Okay.
1: And I drew the Knight of Swords, but it's reversed. So the Knight of Swords on its own is this really assertive, direct, impatient. You're like, you're just like in it. You're like, let's full steam ahead. Here's where we go. But we're reversed. So what that means, it's not always just opposite. So what is LeBron looking for? And it means that he's taking his time.
0: Which he is.
1: Which he is.
0: Until tomorrow.
1: What's he looking for? No, we got at least two more days. He's got to let Messi clear out of this.
0: You're right.
1: For a little bit. Point. I think we're talking Tuesday, Wednesday. But so I think that maybe what he set out to look for, which initially we go, when we started this conversation, LeBron wants to win another championship.
0: That's what he'll say.
1: That's what he's looking for.
0: Yes.
1: But now I think as this conversation has changed, it's actually, what does he want here? And maybe it is that he's looking for a place to cap his career, a Cleveland, or it is to go to, we were talking about the Washington Wizards yesterday, and go somewhere where you do something Michael Jordan couldn't.
0: Right.
1: So I think what's he looking for is something that is a little bit rooted deeper.
0: Okay.
1: So that makes me feel that he's not looking for a championship. He's looking for a way to peacefully end his career within the next couple of
0: years.
1: And
0: if he's honest about that, go for it, dude.
1: Great.
0: But if you lie to me that you went to Golden State to win a championship when you're peacefully exiting your career with Steph Curry side by side, then I'll be upset.
1: Exactly. And then I will say, I'm looking at it going, okay, so we know this now based on the tarot.
0: Yes, because it's accurate.
1: Because it's true and everything. Accurate. Exactly. And then so I said, I need another card. I need just one more thing. And I asked the deck, what's in his way? What's stopping him from making this decision? So I pulled that. I got the Page of Pentacles.
0: Oh.
1: Also reversed. Now I know you're saying, oh, I know. That's a card, right? So
0: I wouldn't sleep at night if I pulled that.
1: Like, exactly. It's real rough. Now, the Suit of Pentacles is a feminine card.
0: Okay.
1: So we've talked a lot about his decisions with his family.
0: Yeah.
1: So what's in his way? I think there's very real here. He's considering what his daughter needs here in this situation. I don't want to say his daughter's in his way, but I do want to say that maybe that's where Miami comes into play, because he's considering, would she like to be in Miami?
0: Yeah, but I think it's understood that family will be staying in LA most of the time.
1: I don't know. I think they're all really excited to move to Philly.
0: I would hope so, but I don't think that's going to be the case, unfortunately, even though it should be. Your cards, as I'm now an expert because of it, because you've told me about them, tells me Golden State. Because it's the, I get to go out playing with my buddy Steph Curry, and it's going to be really fun, and we're going to be on national television like every single night. And I don't have to really uproot my family because it's not far from Los Angeles. Whereas you're going Philadelphia, Miami, you're going to the opposite side of the country.
1: So I will add one more thing to the Page of Pentacles. What is in his way is that now is the time. This is a line, right, that I wrote down. Now is the time to ground yourself in reality. And I think that's what's in his way, because is reality actually being able to go win a championship?
0: Wow.
1: I know.
0: We should do a tarot card daily like segment at this point.
1: I'm just saying it's a really good way to discuss these
0: things. Well, especially with this, like, it all makes sense. Like, we're not talking about a guy that's 27 years old and it's like, all right, do I want to sign a max contract here or do I want to sign a max contract there? LeBron James is ending his career. Like, his career will be over very soon. And then when his career's over, is he going to feel fulfilled or not? I mean, that's really the big question for LeBron James over these next 2 years. Is it fulfillment of winning another title or trying to win another title? Or is it fulfillment of, I've already done so much, I want to do something for me now?
1: Well, and there's the disconnect, right? Because of course he wants to win another championship.
0: Yes.
1: So that's what that says. What's he looking for? Winning another championship. But what's in his way? Reality.
0: Yeah. And he might not win. Like, it's not a guarantee that if he comes, well, I believe it's a guarantee that if he comes to Philly, he wins the championship, but I can't really guarantee it about other places.
1: Listen, I just want one last time, your pitch.
0: LeBron, if you're talking about winning a championship, there is no other place to go. It's Philadelphia. You don't have to do all the work. You can literally do your load management in the month of March where your knee all of a sudden is bothering you and you disappear for 7 games. Like, you can do that in Philadelphia and your team will still win where it won't happen elsewhere. By the way, halftime, World Cup final, nil. Coming up next, Prime Time with Adam Kaufman and Harry Lyles Jr. She's Gabby Lucevero. I'm Andrew Salchunas. 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
15: I'm John Ryder. It's halftime in New Jersey in the World Cup final, and Spain and Argentina are scoreless. Argentina looking to win back-to-back cup titles. New Zealand's Ryan Fox wins his first career major. He birdies 18 to win the Open Championship in England at 10 under. The birdie on that final hole avoided a playoff with Cameron Young, who finished one shot back. We have a three-team NBA trade today, with the Thunder dealing all-defensive wing Lou Dort to the Hawks, sends 3 second-round picks to Oklahoma City. Also, former top overall pick Zach Risacher heading to Dallas, and Ryan Nemhard going to Atlanta, reports ESPN's Shams Charania. Baseball now, and day-night doubleheader in the Bronx, and the Dodgers take game one, pounding the Yankees 8-2. The story in this one was Yoshinobu Yamamoto, moves to 10-6, but goes the distance. Complete game four hitter with 7 strikeouts in the win. Game two on ESPN Radio tonight. Coverage starting at 6:30 Eastern. The other final from today so far, Chicago's young star powering up in Toronto.
16: Swinging a fly ball out into deep right center. It's way back there, and that baby is gone into the bullpen. It's 2-0. Number 24 and career homer number 45.
15: Call on ESPN 1000. Colson Montgomery, the shortstop, with his solo home run, his 24th of the season. White Sox shut down the Blue Jays 3-0. Red Sox went for a 13th straight win. They lead the Rays 6-1 in the ninth at Fenway.
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18: 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We have a World Cup champion, and we're 1 week closer to the Colts starting training camp. 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
3: 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And this is Prime Time. Prime Time.
19: What's up, everyone? Welcome in. It's ESPN Primetime, ESPN Radio. Thanks for being with us. We appreciate you. We got you for the next 2.5 hours. Adam Kaufman, Harry Lyles Jr., as we, like you, I imagine, paying close attention to all things World Cup Final, Spain, Argentina. And at the break, as they prepare for an immensely overproduced halftime show, we have a draw. Nil-nil, Harry. Nothing but intensity here. Not a single shot on target. Not one on the Argentina side. For all those who may have invested, hypothetically, in Lionel Messi to chase that golden boot, nope, nothing doing so far for Argentina. Not a single shot on target. Not one. You have two for Spain. This is not exactly France-England, I'll tell you that.
20: No, it's not. And I understand that, obviously, that one wasn't necessarily a close contest to begin with. But, you know, it's kind of like when we were talking on here yesterday. If you told me we're getting 10 goals, I don't care if it's 10-0. I don't care if it's 5-5. I don't care if it's 7-3. That is exciting. And we have not necessarily seen that yet. But I do think, and I am optimistic, we are in for a fantastic second half and perhaps extra time.
19: Well, listen, Spain, you're kind of coming as advertised here. You're getting from Spain what I think most people probably expected, which is the country that has allowed one goal, one singular goal through this entire tournament, through seven matches. Obviously blanked Austria in the round of 32 and then Portugal in the round of 16. The quarterfinals finally allow a goal to Belgium, but emerge 2-1. Semifinals, of course, blank France 2-0, and now here we are. And so as the talent has gotten better, you would think the competition's gotten a little harder. Could Argentina find the board? We'll see. But Argentina, these cardiac kids, I mean, look what we have gotten here. And it's kind of funny how they've become this, like, underdog story and team of destiny type stuff. These are the defending World Cup champions of 4 years ago with the greatest player on the pitch in history, obviously, in Lionel Messi. But what we've had of late, that 3-2 comeback against Cape Verde, and then the insane finish against Egypt 3-2 with three goals to win in regulation over the final 13, 14, 15 minutes before things came to an end there. Of course, Switzerland, they beat 3-1, and last time out, the dramatic win against England 2-1. I mean, it's a team that doesn't go away, which, I don't know, leads me to believe, at the very least, Harry, yeah, we'll get ourselves a nice finish here.
20: 100%. And, you know, we were joking that Argentina, they're waiting until at least the 80th minute to get going here offensively, right? but it is funny, though, we do talk about this as almost like Argentina being a, you know, even if you don't want to call them an underdog, a team of destiny. I mean, we are still talking about a matchup between the, you know, prior to the tournament, as far as the rankings go, the number one and number two teams. So, yes, I do think if nothing else, I need Messi to get on the board just once.
19: Yes.
20: And that's not because I'm a betting man. That's not my bag. All my extra money goes into, you know, little Roth IRA, right? Little brokerage account.
19: There's nothing wrong with that.
20: Getting in my financial bag, you know, literally.
19: Sure.
20: But just for the plot, as the kids say, I need Messi to give us one more before he gets on out of here.
19: I'd love to see it. I mean, heck, this dude, the way he's playing, he doesn't look like he's pushing 40.
20: No.
19: He's still playing like prime 30 Messi. I don't know. He's got a little bit of that Tom Brady thing to where I believe he could play 4 years from now if he really wants to. I don't know that he will desire that. But, you know, for anyone that looked at him over the last couple of years just tearing up MLS, Inter Miami, and saying, yeah, but it's MLS. I mean, you're rungs down the pyramid. This is effectively minor league soccer compared to the highest leagues on the pitch. Well, I think he's reminded everyone on the world stage, yeah, he's still got it. He wasn't looking washed out there like Ronaldo, who at 41 was, yeah, I'm good. He wasn't even finishing games late in Portugal's run. He was, you know, making it 80 minutes and they were subbing him out. We knew there was nothing left in the tank for him. But Messi, he's as big a part, if not the biggest part, of all of these Argentina comebacks, whether it's setting up, obviously scoring. I close my eyes and I still see the off-foot cross that led to that gorgeous header for the win last time out. You know, I can't believe what he is still doing, despite size, stature, age, all of it. So I hope he doesn't go anywhere.
20: Now, this is our first time working together. Inform me, yes. Are you a soccer casual like myself, or are you a diehard?
19: No, I am a casual like okay. you, but I have been roped into the World Cup.
20: If I may, then, Renee, I have a question, because I know you are a diehard. What is basically, because we've talked about Messi being 39, he's still playing at an incredibly high level. In my mind, having watched LeBron James, Tom Brady still compete at a very high level into their 40s, is it completely out of the question that Messi could play one more of these? Like, who is the best player that has played for the longest at the oldest?
2: I mean, I'd probably, in my mind, probably Ronaldo. Obviously, he's
20: okay.
2: 41, 42.
20: Yeah.
2: I think Messi, I honestly say at the rate that he's going right now, I think he has a good 3 years left in him professionally, yeah. which puts him right at the brink of the 2030 World Cup. But I do believe if they win today, he might call it quits on the international career. But
20: I would.
2: But again,
19: right off into the sunset.
2: We never know nowadays. These players, they go until 42, 43 with everything that, you know, all the money that goes into recoveries and whatnot. So
20: Messi playing in World Cup at 43 would be nuts. Like, even if he's crazy. Not playing at a high level, just like being right, like capable of doing that at that age would be insane.
19: And being the star, you know, being the front and center for all. I mean, people look at this, and of course it's narratives. It's the things that we get obsessed with leading into these matches. And everyone wanted to talk about, okay, Spain's the favorite. Most expect Spain to lift the trophy, whether it requires extra time or it gets done in regulation. And now there's the already iconic photo of Messi when he was around 20 and Lamine Yamal as just a baby in that photo shoot that, you know, as you said, we were talking off the air, like whoever's running the simulation now, like you're just showing off at this point in time. Like this doesn't even seem feasible. But and of course, both of them to star for Barcelona, too. It feels like this real passing of the torch moment. So in that sense, yeah, how could you be surprised if Spain wins, coupled with all the talent and just the immense ability that Spain does have, even though Argentina here seeking back-to-back in a fourth FIFA World Cup title in general. But man, I don't know, there's just something about, really, it's Messi, it's not even Argentina, there's something about Messi that says to me, they're not going away, I can't pick against him, I'm not going to believe they're dead until I actually see it, because they're that Undertaker gift, man. You know, the casket opens, he sits up in that 85th minute, and here we go.
20: Yeah, and it just, even for the goals that, you know, he didn't score, it feels like he's been involved in every single one, and it's just like, I think that's a good distinction that you make, because it feels like he just refuses to let them die in a way that, you know, we love a good narrative in sports, right? And regardless of the result today, we are going to have one. As you mentioned, whether it's the passing of the torch or whether it is another feather in Messi's cap. That's why, again, it feels cliche to call Argentina a team of destiny, given who they are. Right. And how highly they are ranked and their history in this and the fact that they are the defending champs. But this has been a team that has had to find a way and has continued to find a way. Obviously, I am also in the corner of they have been playing with their food. but the meal has gone down every time. And we'll find out in the next 45 minutes whether or not they continue to eat.
2: I'll say this real quick, gentlemen. Just storyline wise, 2030, the World Cup is spread out over Europe and South America, because it is the centennial anniversary of the World Cup, and one of the games will be in Argentina. So storyline wise, Messi going out in his own country, right? So that could be a possibility.
20: That could be.
19: Gosh, well, if they should happen to win today, I am inclined to believe that. I don't know that you're going to get the announcement right after the way you did from Ronaldo, the way you did from Neymar upon eliminations, but I do think ultimately he rides off into the sunset. You know, I mean, how could you not, after he has won back-to-back World Cups, cemented himself as the GOAT beyond it? Like, there's no debate It's manufactured debate. It's the anyone who's arguing Ronaldo or anybody else being the greatest soccer player of all time over Messi after back.

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1: Or typical, yeah. You know, you're eliminated. Like, there is no third place game. It shouldn't work that way. This shouldn't count toward the standings, but it is what it is.
2: Yeah, I am cool with a third place game, not cool with those goals counting for Mbappe in that race. Because like you said, like, we're talking about, you know, we're in the knockout stage, right? Like, you got knocked out. That's not to say that that third place game and you know, your bronze medals don't matter. I'm not saying that, but when we are talking about the statistical race as it pertains to this tournament, yes, I do not think that those perhaps should count, again, as it pertains to the Golden Boot race. That is a step too far for me.
1: We'll be keeping a close eye on the World Cup final. Again, no score, halftime, Spain-Argentina. This one just feels like it has extra time written all over it. And the good news is we'll be here with you for the next couple hours plus. So if it goes extra, we'll be right here to break it all down for you. But coming up next, the Thunder. Oklahoma City has acquired more draft picks. Can you believe it? What do you do with them? That's next on ESPN Radio and the ESPN app.
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4: 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So what?
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1: Monday Inquiry Company recapping IndyCar in Nashville and World Cup. And do the Colts have a potential contract discussion going on? We'll get into that. Fun begins at 10 to 1 on the Fan.

0: It's prime time. ESPN Radio, the ESPN app, and Sirius XM Channel 80 alongside Harry Lyles Jr., Adam Kaufman. Still scoreless, still halftime. Spain, Argentina over at, can I say MetLife? Do I have to say New York, New Jersey Stadium? Is FIFA involved in the sponsorship of this program? It's over in New Jersey, technically. And, of course, as this game gets going again, we will let you know what happens because a lot of people are very curious about the end of the World Cup. More than 100 matches down over the last 5-6 weeks. It has been an incredible run. Heck, almost 7 weeks, I guess. And I'm going to miss it, to be perfectly honest with you. But it is a reminder that you got other things on the way. The NFL season's right around the corner. The NBA never stops, not with all this offseason movement. And Shams Charania, of course, of ESPN, earlier this afternoon tweeting that the Oklahoma City Thunder have traded all defensive wing Lu Dort to the Atlanta Hawks in a three-team deal, sending 3 second-round picks back to the Thunder, former number one overall selection Zach Risace to the Mavericks, and Ryan Nemhard to Atlanta. Some of the just data around all of that, because it's as important as anything. Oklahoma City has acquired 7 second-round picks this offseason, shed about $225 million in payroll and tax, and positioned themselves comfortably over the under the second apron now, with Dort out the window, Isaiah Joe gone, Aaron Wiggins. I mean, just a plethora of role players from that championship team and last year's hopes at being a champion again. So rather than declining, as Shams writes, Dort's almost $18 million team option to save the money, the Thunder picked it up, acquired 3 future assets, created a $17 million trade exception, and placed the 2025 championship stalwart in position for a new long-term deal in Atlanta, which was not viable in OKC. What'd you think when you saw the news, Harry?
1: Man, that just Oklahoma City keeps getting away with just being the smartest team in the NBA at all times. I mean, Sam Presti, you want to... Is he going to be the first GM that has a statue built outside of a team's arena? I think he should be.
0: He's unbelievable.
1: You know what I mean?
0: Yeah.
1: But I had a couple of thoughts with this. One, for my Atlanta Hawks, they are going to defend, if nothing else, this upcoming season with him, Dyson Daniels, and Nikhil Alexander Walker. And this also, they're going to have $40 million in cap next summer. So possibly making moves to try to contend in the East. But my initial thought upon seeing this was, man, I really don't feel like this would have been a thing a few years ago, like prior to this new collective bargaining agreement, because it has just seemed to have hard capped teams to where I feel like, you know, Oklahoma City, if it were up to them, they would have been able to keep Lu Dort. But in Shams' reporting, you know, it tells you, hey, like, they're trying to stay under that second apron. Like, it's not technically a hard cap, but teams treat it as a hard... Like, there has not been teams that are willing to do this, you know, just willy-nilly. I feel like that's part of why we saw the Celtics get rid of Jaylen Brown. Like, unless you are one of the probably 3 to 5 best players in the NBA... They don't want you on a supermax anymore. Like, the value has sort of changed. And I know, like, we had a discussion about that a couple of weeks ago that people got really upset about, but the math sort of makes sense, right? No one's declining that he is a good player, but it is the value of the deal that makes it a different sort of equation now. I think that's also why you saw Donovan Mitchell sign his extension this year as opposed to next year, because they're like, well, if he waited next year, he could do 5 years. I think he saw what happened to Jaylen Brown and said, man, let me go ahead and get my money really fast. I'm Donovan Mitchell. I think just watching all of this, I don't love what this has sort of done to how teams now operate. I know the teams like it because they're, you know, staying a little bit lower financially, but don't love this for the players.
0: So I think there's a lot here to unpack, obviously, as we live now in Adam Silver's NBA and the era of parity and a different champion every year and no super teams, at least not by the definition that they once were. You know, back then you're having, albeit on kind of a loophole, Kevin Durant joining the Steph Curry Warriors and, you know, a team that had won 73 games. Let's add Kevin Durant. You know, you have LeBron to Miami to join up with Dwayne Wade and Chris Bosh, and, you know, let's again, give everybody their money. Nobody's taking a whole lot less. You know, you don't have, teams don't have the ability now, in most cases, to add that superstar, at least via free agency. You know, trade's another situation, like obviously Giannis going from Milwaukee to Miami now. And, you know, I think the Donovan Mitchell contract, and I don't blame him for getting it. You know, if it's there on the table, who's going to turn that down?
1: Yep.
0: I think that's going to be an albatross. I think it's going to be an absolutely untradeable, unmovable, terrible deal for Cleveland for a guy who already, I think, has shown that he is not a number one on a contender. He can be a number one on a very good team,
1: yep.
0: A team that can be a top four team in its conference, a team that can get you to the second round, maybe occasionally in a wide open conference, get you to a conference final, but he's not going to win a championship. You have to do other things around that player. You know, he slots in better, obviously, as a number two. If Giannis had wound up in Cleveland, for instance, I think that would have been a really, really interesting fit for that team. But I say all of that because now we look at the teams that hope to be kind of in that, you know, pseudo super team, homegrown kind of thing, where obviously San Antonio and its stars, and look, that's going to come to roost at some point with Wemby and Castle and Harper and all of the great young talent on that team. It's already started with OKC to where they say, well, we want SGA, we want J-Dub, despite some questions coming out of the playoff loss, we want Holmgren.
1: Yep.
0: And so you have to sacrifice your depth. And in this case, it means role players going out, and Presti, as you said, doing an insane job to stockpile 7 second round picks this offseason and save more than $300 million across the moves. But out are Dort, Wiggins, Joe, and in are, you know, Ade Mara, Bennett Sturts, Otega Owen. You know, I mean, these are not the same household names, but even still, you might say, well, does it really matter? Because if you look at the DraftKings sports book, Oklahoma City is still a co-favorite to win the championship with San Antonio. So long as you're top heavy, maybe that's all that ultimately matters. But the building, the approach to building, and you mentioned the Jaylen Brown thing, the approach to building in the NBA is just so much different now.
1: Yes. And teams, at least like Oklahoma City, like the guys that you just listed that are on their way out, are guys that they kind of found, right? And I mean, they're really good at developing guys. So I also expect them, maybe not to the same degree, but to a degree, to continue to do that, even as they find new guys to add to this roster.
0: So we'll continue to break down some more things NBA a little bit later on, because it is just a fascinating offseason discussion, and this CBA taking the league by a stranglehold. Spain and Argentina, still scoreless. Second half is underway. Coming up next, Dodgers going for the sweep tonight. Do they have their eyes on a bigger goal, though? That's next on ESPN Radio and the ESPN app.
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19: I'm Chad Ryder. Spain and Argentina are scoreless in the second half of their World Cup final match. 52nd minute overall. Argentina with no shots on net. Spain has four. The Argentinians looking to make it back-to-back World Cup titles. The winner of the Open Championship in England is Ryan Fox at 10-under. Finishes one ahead of Cameron Young, who went 6-under today. But that birdie shot on 18 to win the Open for Fox avoided a playoff. Last year's Open champ Scottie Scheffler finishes three shots back. A three-team NBA trade, the Thunder send all-defensive swingman Luke Dort to the Hawks, who sent former number one pick Zach Richesheu to the Mavericks for Ryan Nembhard. Oklahoma City getting three second-round picks. Reports ESPN's Shyam Sharani. To baseball, and we had a day-night doubleheader. We have one in the Bronx. And L.A. getting a stellar starting pitching performance.
20: On 2-2, Sanchez watches called strike three. 9 up, 9 down for Yoshinobu Yamamoto. It remains 2-0 L.A. going to the fourth.
19: Call on AM 570 L.A. Sports. Yamamoto was dealing. Ends up with a complete game four hitter with 7 strikeouts. Improves to 10-6 as the Dodgers hammer the Yankees 8-2. Game two. 6:30 p.m. Eastern coverage starts here on ESPN Radio. White Sox blank the Blue Jays 3-0 in Toronto. Braves take the Rangers 8-5. Red Sox make it 13 straight wins. 6-1 victory over the Rays at Fenway. Sonny Gray goes to 12-1 with a win.
21: Hey, it's Evan Cohen. Coming up Monday, we'll react to the World Cup final, plus LeBron Watch 2026 continues. Will this finally be the week where we know where LeBron will play? 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
20: Pitch 102. He struck him out. That's a win for L.A., and that is some Bronx brilliance from Yoshinobu Yamamoto. He finishes what he started. A complete game victory, helping the Dodgers clinch this series in New York.
0: I don't know if that cut was producer Nick approved, the Yankee fan that he is, but the Dodgers go out 8-2 in the first half of doubleheader at Yankee Stadium. It's pretty busy in the New York, New Jersey metropolitan area. Again, no score, Spain, Argentina, right around the 55th minute. Obviously, second half World Cup final at New York, New Jersey Stadium, as it were. 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Adam Kaufman, Harry Lyles Jr., and baseball going on throughout the day here on this Sunday. We do have Sunday Night Baseball ahead of us here on ESPN Radio, and that is once again involving the Dodgers and the Yankees. Should be a fun one, but did you have any feeling about, you know, this doubleheader off of yesterday's postponement, how this was going to go? We had a great pitching matchup, Yamamoto and Schlittler. It's just ultimately L.A. struck first and, you know, really hammered it on with five runs in the eighth, never looked back.
1: Yeah, it always kind of feels like it everything is kind of, and it's the way it's been the last couple of years, everything is dictated by the Dodgers, right? You know, obviously the lineup is the lineup. Obviously we had a better pitching matchup, but to me, seeing those bats get going, the doubleheader is different. Obviously, the postponement yesterday switched things up. But to me, again, the Dodgers can only sort of get in the way of themselves. I think for the Yankees, obviously, you just, you know, hope for the best here and hope that more than anything, Aaron Judge gets healthy so you can actually make a push against this same team come October.
0: This is the World Series preview, at least if you were to trust the betting odds on DraftKings Sportsbook. The Dodgers, the favorites, plus 190. The Yankees, plus 550. And no one else is inside of 10-1. The next closest, Milwaukee, at 10-1. Then you have your Atlanta Braves, the Philadelphia Phillies, who obviously have been much, much better since their managerial change. They're both at 12-1. No love for my Red Sox, who are the hottest team in baseball, by the way, with 13 straight wins off of beating the Rays earlier, 25-1. So down the board just a little bit. Jeff Passan, ESPN senior MLB insider, was on game night and was asked, Dodgers or the field to win the World Series? What do you say, Jeff?
16: Let's not give too much disrespect to the Milwaukee Brewers, who have been quite good this season, and the Tampa Bay Rays and the Philadelphia Phillies, and you know, the number of teams that have played good baseball this year, as good as the Dodgers. No, there's no one as good as the Dodgers at this point. And look, mathematically, I'm probably going to take the field because there are very few scenarios in which you'll ever find a single team that has better than 50% odds to win the World Series until you get pretty deep into the playoffs. But yeah, I mean, I would take the Dodgers. That's how good they are. And we don't even know how they're going to add to their roster at this point. There's still a lot that they can do before the trade deadline on August 3rd. And I anticipate that they're going to at least make some moves.
1: I mean,
0: how do you feel?
1: Listen, there are the Dodgers and then there are 29 but if teams, right? Like, like things that you, okay, like if you do X, Y, and Z, then like, yes, maybe you can show up to the dance and have a round with the Dodgers. But like the fact that Jeff even mentioned, right, that they could still do, have some moves to try to sharpen their sword for the rest of the season. I am also, I believe, you know, in the mathematics, like Jeff, hey, you know what? If you're going one team or the field, you go field. But like, I'm going Dodgers. I am. Like, we're talking about a weak American League. There are some teams, obviously, in the National League with promise. If the Braves get healthy, that's a big if. That's always seemingly been an issue for them over the last 5 years. Shoot, you go last six, including the year they actually won the World Series. People forget Ronald Acuna did not play for them then because of injury. But you mentioned Milwaukee. The Braves are there. Chicago started off hot. Hasn't necessarily looked the same, but they're still there. Phillies climbed out of a hole that, quite frankly, I did not think that they would be able to. I do like their starting staff, and they've got some big bats in that lineup. They feel like that they have the right recipe for October, Adam. Obviously, your Red Sox have made a run, but it just feels like the Dodgers are in a class above everybody else, man.
0: Well, especially since the Dodgers are doing what they are supposed to do.
1: Yes.
0: And I know that a team like LA, the way it is built, the investment in those players, the depth, just the incredible roster, you know, as good a roster as money can buy, right? You know, in a sport that doesn't have a salary cap, the Dodgers, it'd be easy to underwhelm and, again, by their standards, win, you know, 95 games. Look a little like they did last year when there were so many injuries they had to battle through. But then ultimately, you know, postseason shows up. Let's win a short series. Let's go out. Let's just be what we're supposed to be. You win the World Series. And not that it was easy. I mean, the Blue Jays very, very much were in line to win that World Series. The Dodgers had to come back and do it. Mm. But, you know, it was depth. It was greatness. It was a collection of things, talent most especially, that won out. This year, however, the Dodgers are playing like the team that some people said, well, this group could win 115 games, 110 games. You're looking at them with the most wins in Major League Baseball right now at 63. Their run differential is laughably good. Plus 156 is where it stands right now. Just for some perspective on that, the best in the American League is the White Sox of all teams, who I'm still trying to rationalize the idea that the White Sox are even a good team and they're leading the Central. That's at plus 45. Mm-hmm. So that's more than 100 runs better differential-wise, the Dodgers against the White Sox. So to your point, and Jeff alluded to this as well, and let's go back to Jeff Passan here. When you're looking at the American League, even if you want, okay, with the NL, the Milwaukee Brewers, and don't discount them, and they're leading their division, the inconsistency, as you alluded to with the Cubs, but that staff for the Brewers, it's so good. Fine, softer American League, wide open American League. Who would be the team to beat there, Jeff, in the AL?
16: I don't know how to verbalize a shrug emoji. But if I were going to, it's a big, I don't know. I still think it's probably the Yankees, but a lot of that depends on Judge, too. I know the Tampa Bay Rays have the best record in the league. I know that they have a solid rotation, and Drew Rasmussen and Shane McClanahan are two very good pitchers. Nick Martinez, another all-star this season. And when you have a lineup that has Junior Caminero and Yandy Diaz and Jonathan Aranda in it, you know, that might be enough. And so I'd say Yankees, pending medical results.
3: Can I jump in here, Adam?
0: Please.
3: The Yankees stink. Oh my God. It's painful to watch this team. I'm a diehard Yankee fan. Today against Yamamoto, obviously Yamamoto's a great pitcher, one of the best in bigs. They can't hit without Judge. It's the weirdest thing that, you know, baseball is not an individual sport, but when the Yankees lose Judge, they just forget how to hit.
1: That is so interesting. Because wasn't it after, obviously this has been, what, 2 years now? But when Soto first went to the Mets, people got on him because he was like, well, it's so different hitting when I don't have Judge behind me. Remember that being a thing?
3: Yeah, he was saying that he doesn't have the protection. And it's true, like, Judge can single-handedly, he is that impact for the Yankees. Like, he can carry this team offensively for, like, stretches upon stretches, so... Like Jeff said in that cut, it is paramount that he comes back. And if he is back, then I'm 10 toes down and I'll be rooting for the Yankees again. But until then, it's a tough watch.
1: Yeah, and I mean, again,
0: well, there aren't a lot of guys. Go ahead.
1: I was just going to say, you got to get healthy, man. Like, and that's the tough thing. And even for, like, as much as I'm sitting here saying, hey, like, the Dodgers are dominant, like, they're so good, everything, all that kind of stuff like that. The beautiful thing about baseball is, shoot, if the Yankees do get healthy, if the Braves do get healthy, Phillies playing your best baseball at the best time, Brewers, like, it lends itself to where anybody can actually win it, right? And so, like, that is sort of, like, the one thing I feel like that baseball does better than any other league is once we get to October, it's kind of anybody's game, almost.
0: Make sure you tune in for baseball action tonight as the New York Yankees host the Los Angeles Dodgers, try and avoid the sweep today. Coverage beginning at 6:30 Eastern, right after us on ESPN Radio and the ESPN app. Meanwhile, Argentina and Spain, right about the 64th minute, this match, the World Cup final, continues to be scoreless. But I think what really jumps out is that Argentina still does not have a shot. And I don't mean a shot on target. That would help. I mean a shot. Nothing even in the general direction of the keeper. I'm pretty sure, now I say this like with just a little bit of hesitation, because, you know, you could go to extra time and have the thing decided in PKs if it's scoreless. But I'm fairly certain here, Harry, that you're not going to win if you don't shoot the ball.
1: No.
0: I think you have to shoot the ball.
1: Yeah, we got to see some motion here, because you're shoot, at least, I don't know, throw up a Hail Mary, something, you know, I don't know what the soccer term would be for that. Again, casual over here, But
0: it's like hockey, dirty goals, just pucks on net, that kind of thing.
1: Yeah, just, you know, a couple of we'll call them hope for the best, you know.
0: Whatever it takes. Four shots on target for Spain of the five or six so far that the team has taken. Argentina, led by, again, Lionel Messi, nothing yet. Maybe he's just waiting for the 80th minute. Maybe he's just coasting, waiting for the 80th minute, and that's when Messi walks through the door, just guns blazing. We'll see. Again, scoreless, 65th minute, World Cup final, Spain-Argentina at New York, New Jersey Stadium. Coming up next, LeBron. Still making all of us wait. Making Adam Silver, the commissioner, wait. He wants to release a schedule, man. He wants to dictate these primetime games. LeBron, you got to tell us all where you're going. But regardless of where it is, does he have a chance at a fifth ring? We'll get into it. It's next. 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
5: It's a big decision. 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
6: What is important to him?
7: He's not deciding, you know, what his legacy could be if he won with that franchise. It's what home life's going to look like if his daughter's still in Los Angeles.
6: All these teams really want him.
7: Senses that the moment's only going to get bigger from this point forward.

0: 70th minute, fresh off the hydration break, so we'll see where it goes from here, obviously, but extra time, it just feels like that is inevitable. Back here, primetime, with Harry Lyles Jr., Adam Kaufman, and yes, LeBron James still has not made up his mind. Where are you going, LeBron? Where are you going to play, LeBron? Is the fifth ring the most important thing? Is it the fit? Is it the storybook ending in Cleveland or going back to South Beach? Savannah, his wife, is she ultimately making the call? There were a lot of people that believed, well, he wound up in L.A. with the Lakers because Savannah wanted to live in L.A. It all remains to be seen. But LeBron, as you heard a bit there, hosted a live version of his podcast at Fanatics Fest NYC on Friday, while, of course, the decision on where he will spend that 24th season hangs over the league to the point of Adam Silver waiting to put the schedule out because, again, primetime games, who are they going to feature? When are they going to be? You're going to want to showcase LeBron as much as possible in what could be the send-off season. LeBron said, I want to compete at a high level. I want to join a franchise that shares the same models as myself. And that's like practicing championship habits every day, but trusting the process more than anything. And that, Harry, as you know, sent everyone into a tizzy. Is he dropping hints? Is he going to Philly? Is he comfortable being the fourth or fifth man on the totem pole behind Joel Embiid and Jaylen Brown now and Tyrese Maxey, even VJ Edgecombe?
1: I do think the fit would be really good, really effective. Also, you have to hope Embiid is healthy to begin with. But even if it was just him with Edgecombe, with Maxey, I think the value there is help. I mean, obviously, you're an immediate Eastern Conference and NBA championship contender, but helping VJ Edgecombe reach his potential, like you'd want to talk about a guy where the sky is the limit. The athleticism on him, incredible. But when he made that comment about trusting the process more than anything, that felt like one of those where it's like, you know what? I probably could have phrased that differently. We've all been there, right? You let something fly. Yeah. It's like, ooh, I would like that one back. I feel like he sort of felt that way with that one. It still feels like Cleveland makes the most sense to me. I don't think for LeBron, this can strictly just be a where am I going to win choice. Because also, first off, if it was, you want to talk about not just chance to win, but also where he would be the most effective. I would argue San Antonio, not just because of having the ball in his hand. And I'm sure Nick is sick of hearing me say this, especially because they played as Knicks. But had they had somebody, an adult in the room, like LeBron James, to help show them how to close out games, how to stay in games, they wouldn't have blown double-digit leads in every single game of the NBA Finals this past year. But again, ultimately think he ends up in Cleveland. It makes the most sense, both because they'll be able to compete and he gets to finish his career where he started.
0: I've been of the mind that it's going to be the East. Like, I've never really taken the Warriors stuff and teaming up with Steph Curry and forming the oldest team in NBA history and all of these things, you know, all that seriously. I mean, take it with a grain of salt. Trust the reporting to the degree that you want to, but I just don't think the fit necessarily makes sense. I don't think the roster makes a lick of sense. And again, if you look at the landscape of the NBA, and you mentioned San Antonio, that's different. You know, you can make a strong argument for the Spurs, for the fit, for the role, for the chance at a championship. Absolutely. I mean, the Spurs is noted. One of the betting favorites right there with the Thunder to win. I thought San Antonio was going to win last year and, you know, got demolished there by the Knicks. You know, maybe they need a guy of LeBron's championship experience and leadership and greatness, even still north of 40 years old, to come in and help just change the mindset and elevate things in that room, be the leader that Wemby isn't quite yet. But independent of that, I think it's the East because you don't want to have to run through the Western Conference. You know, who are you going to go to if you're LeBron that has a real viable chance to knock off either of those two Titans and Denver? I'll put Denver in the conversation too. I mean, who are you going to beat? Golden State's not putting up a fight against any of those teams. And so at least if you look at, again, apologies to Nick, you know, the Knicks were tremendous last year, but I don't think it's automatic. New York just, you know, runs it back and they're the force of the Eastern Conference. I think it's a wide open Eastern Conference. And so LeBron, you could go to Philly. You could go back to Cleveland. You could go to Miami, even though I don't think that's a great fit in terms of the roster.
1: Yeah.
0: But I don't know where he goes if winning ultimately is the priority. If he's ring chasing Jordan's ghost, what makes sense?
1: Yes, and not just Jordan's ghost as it pertains to the rings, but also I think for as much ring counting and ring culture that has been, you know, perpetuated over the course of LeBron's career, it's also more broadly very narrative driven. And to me, that is why Golden State is a non-starter. So you're telling me Bron's biggest nemesis of his career, Steph Curry, on the court. I understand they're friends and they, you know, had a great time in the Olympics and that was really fun as a basketball fan. But are you telling me for a guy that has been chasing Jordan's ghost, he is going to help himself by joining Steph Curry's team after he just spent 8 years hearing about how he's not actually a Laker? That is an absolute non-starter for me. That has never been real to me, if only because of that.
0: Dave McMenamin, who of course has covered LeBron for a long time, ESPN NBA reporter, was on SportsCenter and asked about the latest around LeBron's decision.
2: Sources familiar with LeBron's thinking tell me that he is nearing a decision, and at the second of his four events that he's giving in New York City between Thursday and Friday, at the boardroom sit-down with Rich Kleiman, he told us a few hours after the minor league game taping that, listen, it is a family decision. And he told us about the story of finding Zuri, his almost 12-year-old daughter, leading up to him informing the Lakers that he would be leaving. And he said, you know, I know this is going to affect where I am, and I won't be as home as much, because obviously the Lakers are where we live in our backyard. But, you know, I want to hear what you think about it. And you don't have to tell me right now. You can write it down. We can talk about it later. But he said that's a very important part of the puzzle here, where it's not just deciding what basketball fits. It's not deciding where he can go play golf. He's not deciding, you know, what his legacy could be if he won with that franchise. It's what home life's going to look like if his daughter's still in Los Angeles.
0: Any part of you believe he doesn't know yet?
1: No, I think he knows. I think, you know, it's one of those things, any decision you make in your life, man, like ultimately there is an initial, I think I would want to do this. I think he has certainly known for a while. I have been saying that he has wanted to wait until the World Cup gets over and even possibly until NBA Summer League gets over so that we can clear the lane. We can talk about LeBron, where he's going, the ramifications of it. And he gets his own little period here of media coverage. And that'll be that.
0: Well, coming up. Are we going to extra time in the World Cup final? It's certainly looking that way. Scoreless still. Spain, Argentina approaching the infamous 80th minute for Argentina. We'll see. It's next. ESPN Radio and the ESPN app.
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11: A cluster of 5 cars go 4 wide into turn number 2. The bottom of the racetrack opened up and he shot to the lead into turn number 3. Joseph Newgarden takes the lead. The checkered flag flies. Joseph Newgarden closes out the season with a badly needed win.
12: It's all better at Nashville. I'm so happy we're here. And it's a great crowd.
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11: As the summer heats up, the championship chase might be two. Alex Palou has 3 drivers who have closed. It's 66 points. Kyle Kirkwood is 55 points back. Christian Lundgaard set to depart McLaren at season's end is 65 points back. And David Malukas trails by 66 points. This is Mark James. Welcome to Nashville Super Speedway. Let's hear from some of the drivers that lead the field to the green flag. Most notably, second pole here at Nashville Super Speedway for Kyle Kirkwood. Jake Query's caught up with him.
13: Kyle Kirkwood starts on pole. Let's begin with this. It is hot and humid, and you made mention of the fact yesterday you're from Florida, so advantage to you. I mean, even Joseph Newgarden's used to this, but not like Kyle Kirkwood, right?
14: I feel like everyone's getting used to this weather. It was like this in Mid-Ohio last weekend, right? But no, this is normal conditions for me living in South Florida, especially during the summer. So I wouldn't say it's an advantage, but it's definitely maybe off my mind, maybe more so than others. I'm not really sure. But we're all athletes. We all train hard for these conditions, and we'll be ready for the event once it comes.
13: What about the cars themselves? How curious are you just about balance, grip, tires, all of it that comes with this situation?
14: Yeah, I mean, obviously the heat plays a huge factor in how these cars perform. You definitely make a lot less downforce. The tires are not as happy. The engine's not as happy. There's a lot of things that you gotta be ready for in these conditions. So we're hoping that stays true. I think we were really good in all conditions yesterday, whether it was in the beginning of the day, the middle of the day when we're qualifying, or the end of the day when it started to cool off in the last practice there. So we feel like we're ready for all conditions, but we'll see what happens here this afternoon. I think as of yesterday, I haven't looked at the weather, but it looked like there's some rain on the horizon, which if that's the case, it'll push us into a much cooler condition, which will change a lot of things for a lot of people. But we're fingers crossed that won't happen. We can get the race in nice and on time.
13: Primary to alternate, how big a difference?
14: There's a difference. It's not big, though, if I'm being honest. We got to run 2 sets of reds, right, of the softer compound, which is exactly what you'd expect, right? It doesn't last as long, but it has a little bit more grip for a period of time. And but I don't think it's going to play a huge role in the race. It's just when you run in and how you can race people with it.
13: Wish you the best of luck.
14: Thank you.
13: Kyle Kirkwood starts on pole.
11: it's been a busy weekend for David Malukas. An interesting weekend, most assuredly. During a practice session yesterday, really hard hit into turn two. He was able to get out of the car with some assistance from medical and walk to the safety car on his own, but had to get a look-see in a couple of different locations. There were some rumors about Connor Daly maybe giving the car a shakedown during qualifying, but when all was said and done, David Malukas arrived back at Nashville Super Speedway and not only climbed to the race car for the final practice session, but was fastest at the end of that practice session. So he'll start from the rear of the field as a result, and let's get his thoughts and impressions. Ryan Marine's caught up with it.
15: David Malukas will have to start out back, but it was really remarkable just to be able to be in this race after the day that he had yesterday. Take us through the last 24 hours as you get set to go racing here in Nashville.
16: Yeah, it was a crazy 24 hours, a different type of stress with medical stuff, getting scans and all that things. But honestly, the group behind me from the AMR safety team to the local hospital here in Lebanon, incredible group of people, got me sorted out. And yeah, without them, I definitely would have not been in the car yesterday or today. So I'm just grateful. I'm thankful. It's going to be a long race, hard race for me and this knee, but we're going to get through it.
15: Maybe you more than anyone else happy to have a longer race distance today than we've had in the past to make your way up through the field?
16: For sure. It's a balance of, like, I want it to be shorter because of the knee. It's going to hurt more, but the long range gives us more opportunity for us to actually get a good result.
15: That's David Malukas, driver of the Verizon Chevrolet.
11: Yeah, and the guy that they're chasing is Alex Palou, and while he is not on pole, still a good starting position for Alex Palou for today's race. Palou will roll off on the outside of row number two, and Jake Query's caught up with him.
13: Alex Palou will roll off fourth for this race. All right, let's talk about it. It's a hot one. You're starting fourth. What's it going to take to move three spots higher?
17: It's going to be a long day. Long race, very warm, as you said. But good car, man. I think a good car, a good strategy. We felt good yesterday, but I know it's going to be tough to go up high for everyone and overtake, but feeling confident, feeling like hopefully Spain can win first the World Cup, and then that can give us an extra energy for us to win.
13: How much does it impact just the overall grip of the car and how long you can stay out on a stint with this kind of heat and humidity?
17: It's going to be very tough. Like, the heat just makes it very tough on the tires. I think especially the beginning of the race, it'll be very tough on tires and just being able to overtake. But I think the race, for sure, it's going to start getting better and better, and it's going to be the best at the end.
13: Wish you the best of luck.
17: Thank you.
13: Alex Palou.
11: After a couple of weeks ago, the reason things tightened up is because of circumstances, a history-making day at Mid-Ohio. And Alex Wolf will recap that when we come back.
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3: 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The Fan.
11: Well, a lot of headlines being made away from the track by McLaren in terms of their ever-evolving driver roster. But a couple of weeks ago at Mid-Ohio, they put it behind it and went 1-2 on the day. Alex Wolf has the recap.
26: On a 4th of July weekend that's usually red, white, and blue, at the Mid-Ohio Sports Car Course, papaya was the primary color. A front-row sweep for Errol McLaren led to a dominant performance for the team that ended in its first-ever 1-2 IndyCar finish. Pole sitter Christian Lundgaard led the first 41 laps, but in Turn 4 and Lap 42, Pato O'Ward took the lead and never looked back en route to the victory.
17: I mean, it's been such a strong weekend for all of us in the team, Team Chevy, everybody at our McLaren. I mean, these cars really have, they've been a joy to drive. But I was banking on a mistake that just being there was gonna give me the opportunity, and I saw it, I took advantage of it, and we controlled it from there.
26: For Lundgaard, his bid for a second straight win would come up short.
27: Very long race, very physical, very tough. Pato was fast, exactly where he needed to be fast to not really give me a chance. It's a good 1-2 for the team, but obviously frustrating.
26: On a hot, grueling day, Kyle Kirkwood would round out the podium in third.
14: Man, it was physical. I think that tops the most physical race I've ever driven. Running all green around a track that's been repaved, and how fast it was. It's faster than the previous couple of years. So all weekend long it's been physical, but that race running all green, it's no breathers at all, hard to take a drink of water with it being so busy around here, but nonetheless happy to drive this Sam's Club Honda from 10th to 3rd. That's a good podium finish.
26: Another impressive run for Juncos Hollinger Racing's Rinus VK in 4th. Alex Palou was 5th. Will Power 6th. Christian Rasmussen was 7th. David Malukas 8th. Joseph Newgard 9th. And Arrow McLaren's Nolan Siegel rounded out the top 10. 45 laps led for O'Ward, a race high. 5 lead changes among 4 drivers, a caution-free affair. Time of the race, 1 hour and 43 minutes, with Pato O'Ward winning the Honda Indy 200 at Mid-Ohio Sports Car Course.
11: Thank you, Alex. And when we come back, we will discuss all the varying pit strategies and tire strategies with our driver analyst, Davey Hamilton, as we move ever closer to the green flag at Borchetta Bourbon Music City Grand Prix, presented by Only Bull.
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1: Guards, race strategist this morning, Kyle Moyer. Kyle said that, you're going to have to do it in at least five. Most teams have a wealth of tires where they could do as many as eight. There are some concerns that at least in their camp, that if you're not gentle with those alternates, you're going to start feeling a vibration a few laps in. Well, yeah. From your perspective, what have you heard?
2: So that basically the same thing. You could actually make it on fuel in four, but you'd have to go so slow and save so much fuel that the pace would probably, you wouldn't be able to stay up at the pace. So I put it to a five-stop strategy. The five gives you plenty of fuel. The alternate tire isn't far off speed of the primary tire. They hang in there. The difference is exactly what we said, vibrations in the reds over the alternates. So it's, some teams haven't had that problem. Some teams are like lap 35 to 40, start to get some vibration. Trust me, at 200 miles an hour, cars aren't fun to drive with vibration. They also, everybody has loads of tires. This could be an event to where if a lot of yellows come out, a lot of pit stops, because you're going to go a lap down when you pit under green. So when the yellow comes out, they may take advantage of the fresh tires. So it could be from, I would say the winner of this race probably is a six stopper, but on their side of the coin, it could be, a seven or eight.
1: Rossi Rasmussen, starting in the sixth position and the seventh position, have chosen to start on the alternates. Nolan Siegel, starting a bit further back, and even further back, Christian Lundgaard, who struggled all weekend. Roman Grosjean and Dennis Hauger are all drivers that are starting on the alternates.
2: And personally, I like that strategy. Now, it's hard to tell, but I would like see what they're going to do early on, because the pace is going to be slower earlier. You get a few warm-up laps, you go through some fuel, see what they're going to see, how the degradation of that tire is going to be early on, and then decide, do I burn another one up and just get them out of my way and keep the alternates on the rest of the way, or did that thing hang in there good enough to where if there's a short run at the end that I can throw some alternates on and go for it?
1: I think the majority of them were really happy with the runs that they got in terms of having questions answered in that hour-long practice session last night, and I think a lot of drivers, a lot of teams did get questions answered because they were able to do full load runs, and that we really didn't have too many incidents to speak of. One minor would have.
2: Yeah, and I'll have to say, after driving the two-seater this afternoon, I like the track. I went up the second groove, no problem. It seemed like pretty grippy up there. The bumps, I guess maybe I'm used to them, but they didn't seem that bad. Even the bump off of turn four, it didn't really affect the car that much. So that was very encouraging to me. I feel like that second groove, you could keep some momentum up there. I wouldn't be afraid to go up there just on my own and try to keep the momentum. You're not pitching the car down as much. So, I think we're going to have a great race. I think it's going to be too wide a lot of the time, especially when we get into lap cars. And, according to the NDNX, they were able to do it quite, pretty easy, and they really put on a good event.
1: Very hot, for sure. These cars are sensitive in terms of the humidity. What's that doing to the setup?
2: Well, for one, it's heavy humidity, which means a lot of downforce. That's where I think that you could actually take physical downforce out of the car from wing wickers, wing angles, because it's so heavy, it's already pushing the car down a lot. So I think you can free them up, actually, for the race tonight. Now, it's 103 degrees, I think. It feels like it's out there between, heat and humidity. Man, it's going to be hard on the drivers, too. Now, most of them have a cool suit or way to cool down in that car. But don't forget, those things break, too. I mean, if somebody's cool suit goes down, it's worse having the hot water in there than nothing at all. So it's going to be, for our fans, thank you all the fans for coming out, honestly, to take this race in, because what a fantastic facility. It's going to be a great race today, Mark. I think strategy is going to, could control the winner. But at the end of the day, you need to have speed here. I think speed's going to win, obviously. But there's a lot of strategies. It's going to be all over the place when it comes to fuel stops and how many they're going to do.
1: World Cup of Final, still not final, so things have been shifted, and we will go trackside for pre-race festivities, including the colors of the invocation and the anthem, now set for 5:01 local time, 6:01 Eastern. We have reached the end of regulation to the FIFA World Cup 2026 final. And we had been preparing for this inevitability all throughout the course of the week. So, Davey,

0: about this racetrack, the difference in how this heat affects a concrete surface like this one as opposed to the asphalt?
1: Well, you know, surprise me, not as bad, because it doesn't absorb that sunshine, that heat into the track like asphalt. Asphalt, it's just, for example, when you wear a white shirt out or a black shirt, obviously the black one absorbs more heat. That's the difference. This track's pretty white because of the concrete. The black surface, it really absorbs a lot more heat. So track temperatures on an asphalt track could be in that 130, 40 degree temperature, to where this one's in the like 120, so it's a bit cooler. I think it's going to help the tires. Now, back to that, concrete's harder on tires than asphalt. So it's going to be interesting. Now, another thing, marbles. I do feel that as we added laps, we have marble issues. If yellows don't come out, I hope everybody does try to run that outside line. Otherwise, marbles are going to build up there and be a one-lane trip.
0: I'm glad you brought that up about the impact that it has on the tires, because there are a lot of places where other series have raced that have concrete tracks, and it's like a cheese grater effect. But I don't know. This place is still ultra-smooth, but I think a lot of credit's got to be given to Firestone for the durability that those tires show here on this concrete.
1: You know, without asking Kara if this is the most difficult tire they build in the tire season, which I'm kind of guessing it is, because it's a wider right front, takes so much abuse on that right front. But this concrete track, as you just said, it was abrasive, but then they came and they, remember, they grounded to get rid of all the, try to get rid of the bumps. They didn't get rid of all of them, but then it kind of made it really smooth, and you're looking for grip. But with the banking and the soft or the smooth concrete, then you got the porous concrete, it's hard on these tires for sure.
0: It was a difficult day yesterday for one Graham Rahal. He knew something was wrong with the car, Brian Marine, and the veteran came out at him, and he ended up being right.
2: Incredibly challenging day. It started off in qualifying, where they had a fuel pressure issue. Then in the practice session yesterday evening, Graham, you sensed there was something amiss with the car. You tried to fight through it. Ultimately, the car ended up in the wall. What, though, did you ultimately discover was the root cause of your problems?
3: So, unfortunately, it took wall brush for us to go back and look, which I get it, because in that situation, you have one last, when you have your last practice, car's terrible, you got to try to fix it, because if you don't, you're right into the race, whatever it was. But in the end, the right rear drive shaft plunger, so there's like a tripod the drive shaft goes into, it was going in and out. So it was, in essence, single wheel drive, which I kept telling the team, it felt like the spool, which is the diff. So most people know differentials on a road course, we adjust them. On an oval, it's a locked diff, it's a spool. So I was like, I think the spool's broken. It feels like the rear wheels aren't connected. Well, they weren't. The spool was okay, but in the end, it was other parts. And so, hey, I'm just glad the old man's feedback was still accurate, but I've never had that once. And today I found out Scotty Mack told me he had it at Gateway 2 years ago. So there is, others have had it. It was just very disappointing for us to not get the last practice in. So here we go.
2: Well, that's behind you now. You had an install lap earlier today. What, if anything, does that tell you about what to expect when we go green?
3: We're okay. I mean, we're in a better place, and I just wish we had time to work on the car to get it to my feel, but it is what it is. We go run now, and we get 300 laps kind of sorted out. I mean, start at the back, so it's pretty easy to fall a lap down early. We just have to get a good bounce and move forward, so we'll see.
2: Seems like the two teammates are reasonably comfortable with their cars. Does that give you some hope?
3: Yeah, I'd say Mick in particular. Mick has been very happy, so we just got to build upon that.
2: Appreciate it, Graham. Best of luck.
0: Yeah, Davey, a lot of frustration out of Graham Rahal yesterday, but let's face it, the veteran in and came out. He knew there was something wrong with that.
1: So now, no question about it. Graham knew exactly what was going on there. When he, we talked about, I had an issue like that with toe links without spacers being in them. I just couldn't even get up to speed at all. Graham, same kind of thing, although when he said the wheel wheels weren't connected, that's one wheel was driving, because if that tripod comes out and it's just spinning back there, it's not giving drive to that outside tire, and it just is, actually undrivable. And we've seen him. He couldn't even get to 170 miles or 60 or 70 miles an hour. It was brutal. So, unfortunately, he had a little wall brush. He has started in the back. He doesn't know what the car is going to be like, but you know what? We always talked. Remember, he used to qualify in the back anyways, and we always had fun watching him come up the front. Maybe it's going to be the same thing today.
0: So again, because of the delay in trying to crown a FIFA World Cup champion for 2026 right now. Pre-race festivities, including the colors, the invocation, and the anthem, for now pushed back to 5:01 local time, 6:01 Eastern. And the skies have darkened a bit. We dodged a shower about 90 minutes ago, Jake Query, and you're down on the pit lane, and give us an update on what appears to be changing weather conditions, at least for now.
4: Well, good news and bad news, I guess, Mark. The good news is it is cooling off because it had gotten up to 95 degrees here, and that is without, as Davey Hamilton mentioned, the very thick nature of the air, over a 70% humidity, but it is 121 degrees, the track temperature. That is cooling now because of cloud cover. The unfortunate or the bad news is some of that cloud cover is awfully dark. There is the chance that right around the time that we would be getting started here, that's when the possibility of precipitation comes into play or increases. But as of right now, there is a reprieve from that heat, but it has been very, very warm. The sun has saturated this Nashville Super Speedway over the course of today. That has elevated the track temperature, but things starting to cool off just a bit, but still over 90 degrees, Mark.
0: And we'll continue to keep our eye on what's going on with the FIFA World Cup Final. That will have an impact on the start of Borchetta Bourbon Music City Grand Prix presented by Only Bulls.
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0: Welcome back, Borchetta Music City. Borchetta Bourbon Music City Grand Prix presented by Only Bulls, being heard coast to coast today on one of these great stations, KALL in Salt Lake City, Utah, 106.9 Kix Country in Monterey, Tennessee, and one of the legendary stations in the great state of Indiana, WITZ in Jasper, Indiana. So Davey Hamilton, kind of tough on these teams and these crews, yeah, to take this wait-and-see approach. I mean, they're ready to climb in those race cars to go racing.
1: Yeah, never seen a situation quite like this before. Obviously, we love Fox, love being on the network, and so it's just wait and see.
0: And in addition to the drivers, we want to get the thoughts and impressions of the race strategists. There are a few in the business better than Brian Herta, Jake Query.
4: Yeah, and Brian Herta's got a pretty good race car for Kyle Kirkwood, that much we know. But let's talk just about the strategy and the elements of this, because the weather continues to change. How tricky, Brian, is figuring out this track?
10: I mean, it's not really that tricky. It's not raining right now. So, we're just going to try and focus on what it is at the moment. We got a lot of daylight. We got lights here, so I'm not worried about rain, no rain. It's a long race, 300 laps around this place, longer, far longer than we ran here last year. So more focused on execution, thinking about the red versus black tire strategy and how we want to deploy those red tires. We've got lots of tires. We could make as many as 7 pit stops during this race if we wanted to. So really just focused on those things, weather we can't control too much.
4: Did you get a chance during the practice sessions to really run like a full stint of tires and just kind of figure out what the longevity is from the primary to the alternate?
10: Yeah, we got a pretty good idea what we what we got underneath us there and on the prime and the alternate tires. So you always want to do more, but I feel like we got a good understanding of what we think we got going into the race. It always changes as the race goes on, the track rubbers in. We'll see how the second lane plays out, and we'll adjust accordingly.
4: All right, we'll let you get back to watching the World Cup here.
10: Thanks.
4: Brian Hurd is watching it along pit road as the World Cup final continues, the FIFA World Cup title, Mark.
0: Thank you, Jake. And few are in lockstep with a driver more than Barry Wanter. Ryan Marine's caught up with him.
2: Yeah, let's check in with him here. He also is watching the World Cup down here on the pit lane like so many. And I just asked Barry, are you as invested in this as your driver in your response?
11: Well, certainly would have liked to see the USA advance, but... my next favorite here is rooting for Spain, just to support Alex. So
2: you want to have him in the right mindset when he gets in the car, right?
11: Absolutely, and you want him to be as happy as possible getting in.
2: Well, let's talk a little bit of strategy here and the way that you are trying to lay out this race, knowing that there will be several variables thrown your way before the night is through. How do you begin trying to break down a race of this distance to try and build your different strategy options?
11: They added another 75 laps to the race, so it's a 400-mile race this year, so it's pretty long. But we're pretty confident the car is set up well to be able to go at least 50 laps on each compound of tire, both hard and soft. So I think we're in a pretty good window with the car on the tires, but there's certainly an overlap that's going to happen as far as overall performance on between the softs and the hards. This year we have to run 2 sets of the softs, so it adds that complexity of deciding when to run them. Part of the strategy we've already backed ourselves into, like, okay, we've chosen to start on the primary tires.
2: And why did you choose to do that?
11: We just felt early in the race we wanted to go as long as possible. 2 years ago we started on the soft tires like a bunch of cars did. We had to be early pitters and we got caught out by a yellow. So that kind of puts you back on strategy where you're trying to recover from that. We felt that we'd be stronger mid-race on the alternate tires with the track cooling down and stuff to be able to go further on them. So that's kind of what we really don't know until we do it. All the tires we've run this weekend so far have been, they ran on Friday, then we carried them over, so that heat cycles, you kind of get an idea, but you really don't know until you actually run them from new. So.
2: And now we have much cooler conditions than we've had in any of the practice sessions in the build-up to this. It's only going to cool off, so this is a journey into the unknown, is it not?
11: Yeah, absolutely. And, it's the same for everybody, but, again, certainly your driver, the lines are running, how aggressive they are. A lot of passing happens early on, start of the race, and certainly any time after pit stops and a restart. But as you get through the tire run, it gets much, much harder for anybody to pass.
2: Finally, we know that weather could have a part to play. It may already, as I think we've had some lightning and thunder, unfortunately, in the area. If something like that were to come up, that could have an impact on the way the race plays out as well. At what point do you start looking at forecast and building strategies accordingly to make sure first to get to the halfway point and then plan for all the contingencies after that?
11: We spend a lot of money on radar, and it's just like whether you're deciding whether what to wear that day based on your forecast, sometimes it's wrong. So we'll see. We'll look at it and go from there.
2: All right. Well, that's good insight, food for thought for us for sure. Appreciate you taking the time to talk us through all of that. And now we'll just wait and see what Mother Nature throws our way.
11: Yeah, hopefully we get a full distance race in tonight.
2: Fingers crossed. Thank you, Barry.
11: Thanks, Ryan. Take care.
0: So what adjustments, Davey, would one have to make for a hot, slick humid racetrack to cloudy and cool with the humidity level dropping and the wind going up?
1: Well, you know, actually, surprisingly, Mark, not a lot. Now, one thing that's going to happen, I do feel, is they've taken downforce out of the cars because this humid air. If the humidity goes away, the air gets thin and lighter and hotter. They want to put downforce back into those cars. But these teams are able to do that. They have nose wings that they could make adjustments in pit stops, and the rear wing that you could put more or less wing into it. So that's something that if it does cool off and the humidity drops, that's things we'll probably see them do.
0: We do have some threatening weather in the area, and as a result, the National Weather Service has indicated severe weather could be imminent here, asking fans to exit all the grandstand areas and implement a personal safety plan. And we can look down along the pit lane where people had really started to congregate. Davey, they're making their way back to a safe spot in the garage.
1: Yeah, unfortunately, grandstands and pit lane is definitely evacuating out. Everybody's taking cover right now. Big lightning strike did hit within that 8-mile radius, so we know we're delayed for a while, and it just the way it is. It looks like there could be some behind it. I don't know. I'm not the weather guy by any stretch, but what a bummer. But I guess it doesn't really matter. We got to wait till the soccer game's over with anyways.
0: So Michael Young joins us now, and Michael, one race already in the books, and what a dominant performance it was in the IndyX by Firestone earlier today.
12: Yeah, 13th round of this 2026 campaign, and Matteo Nannini, getting his second career pole, did a number on the field, led every lap but one. Miles Rowe actually led one of the 65 contested laps. Nikita Johnson finished second in the race. Miles Rowe came home third. We only had one caution, and that was due to an incident with J.M. Correa and Jordan Missick. Correa actually slid up into the left rear of Jordan Missick, took him out, and then Correa, after Missick started to begin his slide, he also made contact with Jordan Missick, so both of those cars were out. We had a couple of other cars that had issues. Colin Kaminsky had some issues. Carson Etter, Niels Kolen, who actually started the race in the fifth position, had issues, and he finished well back in the field. But the big picture was the championship standings and how that all fell apart for Emerson, or I should say Enzo Fittipaldi, the grandson of Emerson Fittipaldi. He finished 11th in the race, and that cost him that 17-point lead he had over Timmy Kaharchik. So now it's Nikita Johnson, the points leader, 1 point over Enzo Fittipaldi. And Timmy Kaharchik, who also had issues in the race, will fall 25 points behind in the third position in the standings. But on track, it was a passing record here at Nashville Super Speedway. 184 track passes, 37 of those happened in the top five, and it was the first time ever Cape Motorsports, powered by ECR, finished 1-2, and we caught up with Matteo Nannini in victory lane.
13: I think I've always been very fast in every single racetrack. The car is fast. It's just about having clean weekends and putting it together. And, yeah, I mean, don't lose the confidence. And, yeah, so happy to be here in victory lane.
12: But certainly a dominating performance by the Italian Matteo Nannini, who took several years off before he came back this year, again running for Cape Motorsports, powered by ECR. A great race for him, and Nikita Johnson again taking over the point standings. So we'll look forward to seeing the IndyNex by Firestone back in action, the Grand Prix of Portland. That comes up August 9th. That race will happen at 1 o'clock in the afternoon, West Coast time.
0: Hasn't Nikita Johnson, all in all, been the most consistent performer this year?
12: I would say yes, most definitely. He and Timmy Kaharchik, with the exception of this race, have done an amazing job continually finishing in the top five. Enzo Fittipaldi's also done it as well, but Nikita has been one of those drivers that is, he's one of the most talented drivers. His disciplines vary. He's driven so many types of not only sports cars, open wheel race cars throughout his career, that he is the complete package. But it's going to go right down to the very last race of the year when we finish up in Monterey, California at Laguna Seca. It's been a fun season, and certainly this crop of rookies that we have here in 2026 are some of the best we've seen in the last decade.
0: As fast as he is, he showed a tremendous amount of patience, Michael, because, you know, he tried to get the lead, then he fell back a couple of positions, and then, you know, it looked about, I don't know, with about 30, 25 laps to go in that race, he didn't really force the issue. I mean, he just bided his time. More importantly, took care of those Firestone Firehawks, and I know he didn't get the big trophy, but he might have driven the best race all in all.
12: I think not big trophy, but big picture racing, looking at the championship and what he needed to do after Matteo Nannini checked out. Miles Rowe got by and was running second for quite some time over Nikita Johnson, but he slowly reeled him back in, patiently got around him, got up to him, got around him, and then was able to check out a couple of car lengths. But all in all, a great drive for Matteo Nannini. Don't want to take anything away from it. Mateo. That was one of his best drives, if not the best drive I've ever seen him do. But Nikita Johnson, again, coming home second, taking over the points lead. A great run for both of those Cape Motorsports powered by ECR drivers.
0: Davey, we've not seen too many Indy Next by Firestone races on an oval decided by over 5 seconds.
1: No. You know what was a surprise to me? Nannini, I talked to him after the race and all the teams, and you know, with Abel, with Miles Rowe, they were pretty trimmed out. And when they see Nannini and Johnson ahead of them, right, and really trimmed out, they're thinking, hey, there's no way. Their cars are going to be, you know, too loose, too free at the end of it. But Nannini, obviously, being starting in the front like that, this heavy air that we talked about, it was enough, and he was able to, you know, run, check that one little mistake when they were running for second and allowed him to get about 5 car lengths or 6 car lengths out there. He continued to just lap after lap stay ahead of him, which we haven't seen that, like you said, for a long, long time. The last 5 second finish that we've seen, you're going to have to go a long ways back in the record book, Mark, because that just doesn't happen in this series.
0: Weather is coming. And to that end, we have the cars in the pit lane lined up in order. And teams have now been instructed by race control, because of the fact that weather is coming, to get those cars back to the paddock as quickly and as safely as they can. So the delay will be extended, not just for the FIFA World Cup final, but also because Mother Nature is going to disrupt the proceedings here at Nashville Super Speedway. Well, Jake Query has caught up with the pair of drivers from ECR. You heard the success they already had in the Indy Next by Firestone, and because of good starting positions, those two drivers with ECR are poised for a good night tonight here at Nashville Super Speedway.
14: Alexander Rossi will roll off sixth in this race. I think of you as an outside line guy. I kind of always have. But let's talk about this race. Is that outside lane going to be one that opens up and allows you to get racing?
15: Yeah, I think so. It'll certainly be there for starts and restarts, but it's going to take people to use it in order to stay viable the whole race. You know, I think depending on when we actually get going and what the temperature is will have an impact on that. But yes, lane two will exist, and it'll be a good race.
14: How curious are you about just the tire grip overall and the strategy that can present?
15: You know, it's interesting. Like, depending on who you talk to, there's varying opinions, but I don't think us at ECR feel like there's that big of a difference between the two compounds. You know, certainly the red has a tiny bit more grip and maybe falls off a little more at the end of the stint, but also at the end of a stint, if you're running all the way out, it's going to be single lane. So we feel good with where we're at. I mean, we're the first two cars on the alternate, so hopefully that's to our advantage.
14: We wish you the best of luck.
15: Thank you very much.
14: Alexander Rossi will roll off sixth, right behind his teammate Christian Rasmussen rolls off seventh. Now, you are a guy that it just seems like you like this kind of track. Now, that's me saying that. I want your perspective. You won on an oval. Your thoughts going into this one?
16: Yeah, I definitely do. Always enjoyed racing on ovals, really, since I was, you know, in USF 2000. It'll be good. I think, like Alex touched on, I think we have a good package for here. We obviously both qualified super well. Again, seconding on, like, it'll take people using the high line to really keep that open, but I think it has potential, and I think we have potential for a quite unique but good race.
14: It's going to be a warm one. Stay cool. Best of luck.
16: That's the plan.
14: Christian Rasmussen rolls off seventh.
0: Yeah, thank you very much, Jake and Ryan. And with that weather coming, we want you guys to get the safety as well. And so since it's going to be a while before we get to our pre-race festivities and get to the green flag, we told you what a really good Indy Next by Firestone race we had earlier here this afternoon. And for those of you that may have missed it, we're going to relive that. A dominant performance by Matteo Nannini and some good racing all throughout the course of that race. You heard Michael talk about the number of passes throughout the course of it. So I want to give you a chance to revisit that along with us, and we will do that when we come back to the Mortetta Bourbon Music City Grand Prix presented by Only Bulls.
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26: And starting on the pole,
49: Matteo Nannini, Italy.
12: Well, 1.33 miles makes up this Nashville Super Speedway Tri-Oval, and Mark James will be down in turn number 1 to call the action. Welcome, Mark.
0: Just past the start-finish line, and it's about 2,500 feet in length. They call it a front straight. Nothing straight about it. As Davey told you yesterday, they're turning the wheel almost the whole time. From the time they enter turn number 4, they'll get into the banking, which is at 14 degrees. It's 55 feet wide all the way around. The back straight is straight. It's a little over 2,200 feet in 2001 to 2008, NTT IndyCar Series raced here and then went away for a while. Returned to the streets of downtown Nashville in 21 through 23. Third year we've been back on the Oval along with Indy Next. It's a fabulous facility, and so far Mother Nature cooperating, dialing up the heat plenty, but the rain has stayed away. Going to be a big day here, an enjoyable day for everyone at Nashville Super Speedway.
12: Thank you, Mark. Looking forward to the call. Let's head down to pit lane. Welcome in Ryan Marine. Ryan, what are you going to be looking for today?
2: Championship leader Enzo Fittipaldi has really struggled to find speed this weekend. Qualified a lowly 14th, and that's even when they trimmed that car out for qualifying to a degree that might come back to bite them in the race here today. Remember, this is an impound race, so the way that they qualified the car, that's the way they're going to have to race it as well. Enzo looking to salvage something on what has been a difficult weekend up to this point. Now back to Jake Query.
1: Interestingly enough, Ryan, what I'm watching is that front row between Matteo Nannini and Alessandro Di Tullio. What you talked about, the impound race, two drivers that weren't necessarily completely content with their cars. As a matter of fact, Matteo Nannini had a fractured practice session due to a bearing break on his car yesterday. That led him to basically have to just let it all hang out for qualifying. Felt like there was still more speed in it. But again, with an impound race, that's what you have. Di Tullio felt the same way. You could see the frustration after practice. Felt like he had a little more speed in that car, but they had to get it set for what they were going to race, and we shall see how it all plays out today, Michael.
12: The field starts to make their way through turn number two in that formation of two cars per row. Matteo Nannini will bring the field down with Alessandro Di Tullio to his outside. Nikita Johnson, again, third in the point standings, alongside Miles Rowe, who was victorious a couple of weeks ago as we ran at Worldwide Technology Raceway, came from the back of the field to win that race, the biggest deficit ever overcome in Indy Next by Firestone. Field makes their way through turn number three, across that bump in the tunnel, setting up for turn number four. Pace car is off the track. Matteo Nannini has the field in tow as we wait for Aaron Likens to bring out the green flag. Matteo Nannini slowly rolls his way to the start-finish line. Green flag is out. Matteo Nannini will check out about two car lengths. Nikita Johnson in tow.
0: Eyes were drawn to row number two. No disrespect to the front row, but we've seen Nikita Johnson and Miles Rowe work before. And to that point, Nikita Johnson jumps up and grabs P2 as the pole sitter Nannini grabs the top spot. Miles Rowe in a pretty good side-by-side battle with Di Tullio into turn number three.
12: And for Miles Rowe, a nice battle again with Alessandro Di Tullio. Those two stay side-by-side. Matteo Nannini has himself about a two-car length advantage as Colin Kaminsky falls back in the field. Nannini with about a half a car length over Nikita Johnson.
0: Di Tullio skipped in front of Miles Rowe and grabbed that third spot. Rowe wants the bottom of the racetrack, decides to settle for the high side. Front two is starting to check out a little bit. It's about a one-car length advantage. Oh, a good run for Nikita Johnson into turn number three.
12: Nils Colin slow at the back of the field, and Nikita Johnson trying to draw a bead on Matteo Nannini. A two-car length advantage for Nannini as he leads for the battle for that third position. Miles Rowe and Alessandro Di Tullio.
0: Worked on him at the exit of turn number four, did Miles Rowe. Was not able to make the pass to the high side. He'll be content to tuck in behind him right now. And so as they exit turn number two, it's a four-car freight train trying to stretch their way away from the rest of the field.
12: So we have a couple of cars that have headed to pit lane. We believe Carson Etter, also Nils Colin, he will make his pit way to pit lane as we see Matteo Nannini still about a two-car length advantage. Again, a couple of great battles. Davey Lockie Hughes out there in that fifth position as he battles with Bryce Aaron. Those two have been going at it, but a good start for Matteo Nannini.
3: Really good battles, actually. Now, what's going to happen? They're all on fresh Firestone tires right now, and the Firestones give you that additional grip. Now, they don't make pit stops, so these tires are going to slowly start wearing out. The balance of the cars are going to change. We're not going to see this kind of racing late in the race as we are early, but which car is going to be the best, we'll soon find out.
12: To pit lane and Jake Query.
1: Nils Colin had brought that number 10 machine in. He was way off pace at the start of the race, brought it into the pits. They took a look over, tried to send him back out. He stalled it. That team is having to push it back now onto pit road, just in front of the spot that is being filled currently by Carson Etter, who has also brought his car in momentarily. We'll be able to tell you specifically what it is that has brought those two machines to pit road here.
12: Front four broken away, Mark James, but it's Bryce Aaron, and we have trouble in turn number four. Two cars making contact, one of those being Jordan Missick. He'll make his way down to the bottom side of the track. I believe the other is J.M. Correa. We will await till we have better word. Yes, indeed, it's J.M. Correa. So contact at the exit of turn number four. Davey, not a chance to see a replay, the AMR IndyCar safety crew right there to the attention of
3: Yes, I looked up. I just seen him sliding across the racetrack, and then both of the cars, heavy damage on both of them. Both drivers, fortunately, look like they're okay getting out of the cars right now, but heavy, heavy damage on both those vehicles.
12: A lot of side-by-side battling throughout this opening stage of the race, and again, this was happening at the back of the field. Jordan Missick and J.M. Correa, they made contact with each other. We will wait a replay. So currently as it stands, as we have seven laps in the book, working lap eight right now, it's Matteo Nannini, Nikita Johnson, Miles Rowe, Alessandro Di Tullio, Bryce Aaron. They're your top five. David will get a chance to see a replay.
3: Going to watch what happens. Actually, it's missing. Just the car turns around, gets down on the outside of Correa, and just the car turned, Craig had nowhere to go, smashes into the side of him as they hit the wall at the same time. So, man, Messing's car really got battered.
12: Yeah, hopefully Jordan's okay. Again, the AMR IndyCar safety crew is to his attention. And let's head down to pit lane with more on that with Jake Query.
1: A couple of notes here. First off, Chris Wheeler of Ganassi Racing tells me with Coolin's car, simply under power, they're trying to figure out exactly what the issue is. They were not able to diagnose it just yet. They are looking and trying to determine the same for Etter. So we will update that once we have specific information. As for the two involved, good news is, and of course they will go for evaluation, but both drivers got out of the cars and walked to the AMR safety team, two separate vehicles. But the good news is, as Jordan Messing now walks over right now to get in and go to the infield care center, both drivers were able to get out of their machines.
12: We'll take a quick break. It's Matteo Nannini, Nikita Johnson, and Miles Rowe. They're your top three of the Indian X by Firestone Music City Grand Prix. 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
2: Welcome back to Borchetta Bourbon Music City Grand Prix presented by Only Bulls, Mark Janes, as we are in a holding pattern for both the FIFA World Cup Championship and also weather. Weather is around. We haven't seen much in the way of moisture yet, but a couple of lightning strikes led them to order everyone back to the paddock, all the cars to be tucked safely away in their respective areas, and all the fans are underneath the grandstand now, and we are in a holding pattern for weather. And while we are in a holding pattern for weather, for those of you that may have missed it earlier, we had an outstanding Indy Next by Firestone race here. Ended up being a dominant day for one Matteo Nannini, but plenty of action involving talented young drivers we'll see someday soon in the NTT IndyCar Series. And we will rejoin that after we pause 10 seconds for stage identification. 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
4: 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Jordan Missick's car is on the hook. And, Davey, once again, as we saw that replay, I think you even said you thought Missick might have thought
5: he got close. Yeah. They almost made contact, but they did not make contact. But Missick's car just turned around. And, unfortunately, Craven went the wrong direction. If he would have stayed low, maybe could have stayed out of that. But, man, tough day for both of them.
4: Cleanup continues as we head back down to pit lane. AJ Query.
6: And Neil Skoulin, the frustration continues. At this point, representatives from AER, that's Advanced Engine Research, have come over trying to diagnose the issue because simply they cannot get power to that number 10 machine. They have the rear cowling off. They are still taking a look over it now. It looks like they may take a look on the side of the machine as well. But as it stands right now, yes, indeed, they are taking a finer look on the side of that vehicle. Of course, with the engine in the rear, they are taking a look at the side of the rear of that engine, trying to determine what exactly is the issue. But the issue right now, simply no power, and AER is still trying to determine the origin of that dilemma.
4: That's a tough break for Neil Skoulin. Started fifth in this race. Actually ran good at Worldwide Technology Raceway. He finished fourth there. Had an opportunity for a good finish here, Davey, and just issues with that car. Nothing you can do about it.
5: Yeah, nothing you can do. If you knew they were going to break, you'd fix them, right? I mean, so it's just part of racing. So it's a situation where, you know, he had a good weekend going. He was on top of the speed charts, one of the practices. Things were looking really good for him. And then, unfortunately, you know, there's heavy heat, heavy humidity here. It's not good on these race cars, obviously. And you just create more of it when you get on racetracks. So what a bummer.
4: How does that affect these cars on a day like today?
5: You know, it definitely affects, you know, the driver probably more than the car. The cars do get hot. I mean, and some things, when it's this hot, basically, you know, in 90 degrees with 90% humidity, it's just it's brutal out there, and just things overheat, and that could be it. It could be whether it's a box, electrical box, whether it's a fuel system, something, you know, just something, a vapor lock. It's hard on them.
4: AMR IndyCar safety crew looks as if they have cleaned everything up in turn number four. Again, our first caution with Jordan Missick and J.M. Correa. That accident happening in turn number four. So Matteo Nannini will be your leader. Nikita Johnson, Miles Rowe, Alessandro De Tullio, Lockie Hughes, Bryce Aaron, Max Garcia, Max Taylor, Colin Kaminsky, Jack Beaton are your top 10. Then it's Josh Pearson. Enzo Fittipaldi's moved up a couple of positions to 12th. Davey Timokaharczyk up to 13th is doing a nice job working his way through the field. Salvador De Alba, Seb Murray, your top 15. James Rowe, Nicholas Stoddy, Alexander Kariba, Nicholas Montero, and then our two cars that were involved in that incident, Jordan Missick and J.M. Correa. Again, Neil Skoulin and Carson Etter both off the track, and that happened in the opening couple of laps of this race.
5: You know, interesting that we see Miles Rowe in that third position. I never did see De Tullio really in front of him, but when they crossed the start-finish line the previous lap, that's what you rewind to the previous lap ran, and he just nipped him at the start-finish line, so that's why we see Rowe in that third position. So now, you know, he's going to be aggressive on Johnson and Nannini. Now, those teammates, more than likely, likely going to work together, but we'll see if Rowe, DiTullio, Hughes have anything for him.
4: 14 laps will be complete when the field comes back around. Again, this is a 65-lap event, and this has been a very good start to this race for Matteo Nannini as he's led every lap thus far, although Nikita Johnson has been doing a good job working on that rear wing. Miles Rowe there, Alessandro De Tullio as well. We'll keep an eye on Timmy Kaharchik, who is currently third now in the point standings as Enzo Fittipaldi now has closed within 2 points of the leader, Nikita Johnson. So Nikita Johnson trying to hold off and fend that charge from Enzo Fittipaldi. Fittipaldi really needs a good race to get back into it. Pace car is off the track, and the field makes their way off of turn number four. Here comes Matteo Nannini leading Nikita Johnson, but the battle's on for third. Miles Rowe and Alessandro De Tullio.
7: De Tullio got a really strong run, as did Nikita Johnson. As a matter of fact, he's going to go to the high side of his teammate. Battle for the lead side by side to the exit of turn number two. It stays side by side to the halfway point of the backstretch.
4: Nice side by side battle. Matteo Nannini alongside with Nikita Johnson. Looks like Nikita Johnson will fall back about a half a car length. Battle for that third position. Miles Rowe, Alessandro De Tullio. He'll fall to line. Still a side by side battle as they cross the start finish line. Matteo Nannini and Nikita Johnson.
7: And Lockie Hughes wants to join that fray. He thought about going three wide into turn number one, but wisely backed out of it as the battle for the lead continues to be side by side with Nikita Johnson to the high side of the halfway point of the backstretch.
4: We're side by side for one and two. We were side by side for three and four, but Alessandro De Tullio looked like he was shot out of a cannon. Now Miles Rowe will battle back on the bottom side of the racetrack. It's still Matteo Nannini with Nikita Johnson taking a look to the...
7: Tullio had to lift a little bit, and that shuffled him back to the fourth position. He's in danger of losing that to Lockie Hughes. Lockie Hughes is going to tuck up underneath Nikita Johnson. He's going to get a strong run down the banking. Meanwhile, Miles Rowe slips in front to P1 into turn number three.
4: And Miles Rowe now has an attack from Matteo Nannini. Did a nice job. Miles Rowe exiting turn number two. Got that lead and will maintain that lead over Matteo Nannini. So it is Miles Rowe now with Matteo Nannini looking to the outside.
7: Nannini likes the high side, although he was stuck to the bottom of the racetrack last couple of times through here. He uses the advantage of the banking. They'll go side by side off of turn number two, but caution on the course due to some debris on the backstretch.
4: Indeed, caution here at Nashville Super Speedway. Davey Hamilton, wow. That was some great battle.
5: Really
4: right
5: good, right?
4: Miles Rowe did a great job into one throughout two to take the lead away from Matteo Nannini, but Nannini's got a great car, battled right back and took that lead back over.
5: So what happened there? The teammates trying to race each other instead of work with each other. And what happens? Nannini's holding Johnson high, and Miles Rowe, he said, okay, thank you guys, I'll just go right underneath both of you right here. So really, really messed up. Those two teammates didn't work too good together right there.
4: So Timmy Kaharchik now up to that 12th position, still third in our point standings with Enzo Fittipaldi there in the 11th position. But for Nikita Johnson, oh, and there you saw the debris, yeah, and the reason for it.
5: So there's a pretty good piece of debris. Looks like maybe the bottom of a nose piece or something. I can't tell what piece it came off of, what car it came off of, but I have to say De Tullio was the one that ran right over. Let's hope it wasn't with a tire, because that carbon fiber could have punctured a tire.
4: Quickly, we'll head back down to pit lane, and Jake Query.
6: Diagnosis on Carson Etter's machine that still sits, and they're still working on it. Brought over new clamps because they had a hose that dislodged. That allowed for the car to not get the power necessary. They are trying to get that reattached to see if they can get it back out.
4: Tough break for Carson Etter. Again, Matteo Nannini, Miles Rowe, and Nikita Johnson. They're the top three. Lockie Hughes, Alessandro De Tullio, Max Garcia, Jack Beaton, then Josh Pearson, Bryce Aaron, and Colin Kaminsky. Round out your top 10 as Niels Kolen will head back out onto the track. Pace car makes its way down that back straightaway, working lap 20 of 65 as Matteo Nannini once again has the field in tow, but we will keep our eyes on Miles Rowe. Very patient in the opening stage of this race. Got the lead for a moment. Matteo Nannini able to get it back. Nikita Johnson's been very good. So too Lockie Hughes. The front four make their way. Green flags back out. And for Matteo Nannini, he will check out about two car lengths. Nikita Johnson and Miles Rowe will battle.
7: With 65 laps of green, you've got to worry about tire wear. When you run the first 7 or 8 laps under caution, those concerns may be alleviated. What that could mean is a great show for the fans. Not as much side-by-side racing at the start of this stint, although we have a pretty good battle for second shaping up into turn number three.
4: Nikita Johnson trying to look to the inside of Miles Rowe, unable to get there. Nice battle for that fourth position. Lockie Hughes had Alessandro De Tullio there for a moment. De Tullio will get back in line with Max Garcia. behind him. Meanwhile, up front, Nikita Johnson will look to the outside of Rowe.
7: And he's going to work his way around him, tuck up and up underneath his teammate if he gets the opportunity to. Going to be able to do that because Miles Rowe really washed up at the exit of turn number two. Nikita Johnson with a strong run to the high side of the three.
4: What a great run for Nikita Johnson down that back straightaway. We'll look to the outside. Now back to the inside of his teammate, Matteo Nannini. Still a one-car length advantage for Nannini over Johnson.
7: Three-wide battle for fifth that Jack Beaton was able to win. He grabbed that spot. He's in a good side-by-side battle with Max Taylor. So keep your eye on Jack Beaton from the midway point of the season on, Michael. He's been awfully strong.
4: He certainly has been. Jack Beaton has slowly but surely worked his craft, and he has done a fantastic job here on this oval, something he has not been familiar with at all. Meanwhile, back up front, Matteo Nannini still about a car length advantage over Nikita Johnson. Miles Rowe's fallen off about three car lengths. Once again, Nikita Johnson will look to the outside.
7: And Lockie Hughes continues to stalk Miles Rowe. Those front four trying to check out a little bit, but Max Taylor wants to join in on that party, make it a five-car battle. And again, Jack Beaton could make it, in fact, a six-car battle as the leader stretches it out into turn number three.
4: Everybody single file. Davey, this is the part of the race where you saw something out in turn number three.
5: Now, Kaharchak, one of our points contenders, third of the point championship, only 26 back, is down pit lane with the problem with this car.
4: So Timmy Kaharchak with problems here at Nashville Super Speedway, costly in this points championship as he has Nikita Johnson, now the points leader, working second as he has Miles Rowe looking to the outside of that. But Nikita Johnson certainly been strong here throughout this entire 2026 campaign. Matteo Nannini still has about a two-car length advantage. Really a nice battle for that second position. Miles Rowe stalking the Nikita Johnson machine.
7: Rowe's comfortable running a half a groove higher on the racetrack. Looked like he wanted to get to the bottom, but Nikita Johnson was not going to allow to open up. He'll stay to the high side, hopes to use the exit of the banking for a little momentum. No change among the front four into turn number three.
4: Davey, kind of portion of this race where everybody's just starting to ride around for a little while, saving their stuff?
5: Yeah, well, a little bit. I mean, right now, the cars are going to start changing the balance. We're 26 laps into this. Tires are heated up. They're kind of, they know where the balance is going to be. Now, what's the tire we're going to be? Mark mentioned that. It's, the yellows help them for sure as far as tire wear, but it's going to definitely be a factor at the end of this race.
4: Let's head to pit lane and Ryan Marine.
8: JM Correa out of the IndyCar medical unit. JM, sorry to see you so soon. Can you take us through the incident and also let us know how you're feeling?
9: Yeah, I honestly, I need to look at the replay. I was inside, washed up a little bit. There was not a lot of space there for me, and unfortunately we made contact. So after that, I got collected together with Jordan. So a shame. I think it would have been a strong race from us, but didn't survive the first part. So it is what it is.
8: You're feeling all right?
9: Yeah, I'm fine. Thank you.
8: Appreciate the time.
4: Meanwhile, on track, Miles Rowe had an issue.
5: Yeah, he had an issue there, too. That was interesting. He said they touched. We didn't see it in our replay. It must have been earlier. The replay we see did not show that contact. But Miles Rowe, he had contact for sure. I think that was with, was that Hughes that he had some contact? It was.
4: Yeah,
5: it was,
4: and he washed high. Yeah.
5: He washed up a little bit. He got that right front wing right into the side. Oh, big time in the side of Hughes' car. Hopefully that didn't do some tire damage to him, but he definitely slid up and got inside of Hughes.
4: So Matteo Nannini still has the lead. Nikita Johnson running in that second position. That will bring Lockie Hughes to third. Miles Rowe now, Mark James, has to worry about the machine of Max Garcia. He's right there, and he wants more.
7: Yeah, he was there, and they've been battling out for the last couple of laps, and as we mentioned, Jack Beaton's trying to get into that battle. Now we see Josh Pearson starting to inch his way into that battle for the fifth position. That could get pretty interesting now to turn number three.
4: The battle is for sixth there with Jack Beaton and Josh Pearson. Probably the best battle right now on the racetrack. Jack Beaton makes his way out of turn number four. Still has about a car length advantage. Pearson has about, what, three car lengths to make up, Mark. Looks like that charge he had's kind of gone to the wayside.
7: Back up front, things tightening up among the teammates as Nannini tries to pull away a little bit from Nikita Johnson. Johnson sitting right there about two car lengths back.
4: We'll get back to that battle for that sixth position with Jack Beaton and Josh Pearson. Pearson trying to get alongside of Jack Beaton again. Again, the front five have somewhat checked out, but Jack Beaton has Josh Pearson there. And once again, Pearson gets that good run out of turn number two, but loses it coming out of four.
7: Both trying to chase down Garcia, who's all alone in that fourth spot, not able to do it. Things start to sort themselves out single file back to the top nine.
4: So Matteo Nannini, Nikita Johnson, your top two right now, with Lockie Hughes about four car lengths behind them. Then it's Miles Rowe, Max Garcia, Jack Beaton, and then Josh Pearson. Alessandro De Tullio has fallen to eighth. Bryce Herron and Enzo Fittipaldi has made his way up to that 10th position. This is the point of the race, Davey, as you had talked about, where where the cars start to transition, and it's really been an interesting race as far as Matteo Nannini goes. I thought he's done a great job for him running this oval today. He's held the pace and has done a great job staying out front.
5: Well, we talked about the points championship, and he has done that great, but I'm going to bring it up, his teammate right now. He's happy because he's leading the championship right now in that second spot. So I know Nannini's leading it, but as Johnson, his teammate running second, probably needs to be known. He's tied, actually, for the championship with Fittipaldi. And you know, right now, Kaharchuk is in that 19th spot, still holds third in the championship right now. But and then, some, you know, Hughes, good friend for him, he's gained up, and he's in fourth spot in that championship.
4: More on Timmy Kaharchuk with Jake Query.
6: Timmy Kaharchuk, when he came in, they made a change to the nose of that car. They believe that actually it was with Enzo Fittipaldi, just tight racing. It caused a compromise on the front left of the wing. That started to really put pressure on that front left tire as well. So they went ahead and, for safety measure, brought him in to make that change, get that balance back, and send it back out.
4: As it stands right now, Davey, everybody's single file, but we're watching some replays, and things
5: that
4: are
5: that replay,
4: going.
5: That was when we found out what happened to Kaharchuk. He's right. He ran in the back of Fittipaldi, trying to go around him on the outside going into turn one. Didn't get wide enough, hit that wing on the back left rear, the right rear tire of Fittipaldi, so hopefully there's no damage there as well. But a little bit of rubber going on today in the Indy Next.
4: Yeah, they're getting a little aggressive, and it's indeed aggressive for that battle for that second position. Lockie Hughes starting to show his hand. A nice pass around Akita Johnson as they exited turn number two. Matteo Nannini now has about a 6-car length advantage, but Lockie Hughes is on the charge. Akita Johnson's falling to third. Miles Rowe in fourth.
7: Been a veteran drive for Lockie Hughes this afternoon. Worked his way through a couple of rows to get himself into contention, although the leader's starting to check out a little bit as Akita Johnson tried to get that spot back from Lockie Hughes as they approach turn three.
4: So Akita Johnson starting to close back in on Lockie Hughes, has it down to about a car length. They enter turn number three, now to the midway point, exit of turn number three, now through turn number four. Nikita Johnson on the ground as he went down low. Miles Rowe will now close up, trying to take over that third position. Still a comfortable advantage for Matteo Nannini.
7: Garcia hanging around at position five, and he would like to get up and join that battle. Miles Rowe gets a nice exit off of turn number two, pulls up underneath the rear wing of Nikita Johnson into turn three.
4: Miles Rowe will look high on Nikita Johnson, will not be able to get alongside. This is the battle for that third position. Nikita Johnson makes his way off of turn number four. Miles Rowe in tow. He will tuck right underneath that rear wing. Miles Rowe taking a peek to the outside.
7: Good thing Rowe's car is happy on the high side, because that's about the only opportunity he has, especially through the corners, one and two and then three and four. Stays to the high side, tries to get a good run off the banking. We'll see if he can tuck up underneath him into turn number three.
4: Matteo Nannini is your leader. Lockie Hughes about 5 car lengths behind in that second position. Again, that battle is for that third place position. Nikita Johnson has it. Miles Rowe wants it, has about a 2-car length disadvantage.
7: Johnson locked down to the bottom of the racetrack until they make the entry into turn number one, and then once they get to the apex, he scoots right back there. Miles Rowe running about a half a groove higher. We'll see if he gets a draft that allows him to set him up into turn number three.
4: And Lockie Hughes now closing in on Matteo Nannini. That will be the battle for the lead. Davey, I love watching them come out of turn number two. It's almost as if there's a slingshot effect. If you get a good run out of the turn two portion of the track, you get a nice run.
5: Yeah, what he's doing, really kind of running that high line around there, just trying to do the crossover, get that run. Oh, Nannini and Hughes battle, and then, I mean, almost contact there, go down in turn one.
4: So Matteo Nannini will hang on to the lead, but Lockie Hughes tried to go to the outside, nearly made contact. Now that will allow Nikita Johnson to close back in. So it's Matteo Nannini, Lockie Hughes, Nikita Johnson right there. Miles Rowe will now join the party as the field makes their way across the start-finish line.
7: Throw it in too erratically into the turns, you're going to lose a ton of momentum, as Lockie Hughes did last time by. Miles Rowe with a good strong run past the start-finish line, wanted to grab that third spot, can't do it yet. Pretty good couple of two-car battles for first, second, and then third and fourth, working their way into turn three.
4: Working lap 24 laps to go, I should say.

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8: Welcome back to Fortuna Bourbon Music City Grand Prix presented by Only Bulls. Mark James guiding you through the next hour or so. We hope conditions continue to improve because we now have a FIFA World Cup champion, and it is Spain. In extra time, they win it 1-0, so we have crowned a FIFA World Cup champion, and now we're waiting to crown a champion of the Fortuna Bourbon Music City Grand Prix presented by Only Bulls. Haven't had any rain to speak of, so the track is in great shape and remains in great shape. We have had a couple of lightning strikes in the area. As a result, cars were pushed back to the paddock area and the fans were cleared out of the grandstand, and people are asked to move about safely as possible. Many have returned to their cars, and hopefully they'll be back through the gates once we get closer to time. We don't have an update as to when that green flag could be, but trust me, when they do feel like the all-clear signal has been given, weather-wise, you can expect the pre-race festivities to be hastened a little bit, and want to get cars on a racetrack because it's the kind of system, quite frankly, in this part of Tennessee, in this part of the country, where the windows could close very quickly in terms of the opportunity to get laps turned. And we have a lot of laps to turn. So as we wait, we want to entertain you by sharing with you a very compelling Indy Next by Firestone race heard earlier today on IndyCar Radio, powered by Only Bulls.
9: 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Matteo Nannini now has a half a second advantage over Lockie Hughes. Lockie Hughes now sees Miles Rowe fill up those mirrors. Miles Rowe will look to the outside. Davey Hamilton, we only have 18 laps, I should say, to go in this race, and now everybody's going to start showing their hands.
10: Yeah, they are, and right now, watching Miles Rowe following Hughes. Hughes' car, a little sliding around going on with him, going down, coming off of turn four, so he may have an opportunity, Hughes. Hughes going to have a hard time keeping Rowe back, I think.
9: Then Miles Rowe got to the outside momentarily. The exit of turn number three, that slowed Lockie Hughes down. Now Miles Rowe will look to the inside. That will allow Nikita Johnson to close in. This is the battle for that second position. Matteo Nannini with a comfortable advantage, but it's Lockie Hughes, Miles Rowe. They are side by side into one.
8: And Nikita Johnson's the interested spectator. He saw the C's part and thought about going to the middle, but he wisely backed out, and Miles Rowe is going to grab that second spot. Whoever gets that second spot, though, is going to have to pedal plenty hard because the leader's starting to pull away.
9: Miles Rowe took over second briefly, but Lockie Hughes, boy, they nearly touch as they make their way into turn number three. Hughes wants to take that second position over. Meanwhile, Matteo Nannini has checked out, but again, a battle for that second position. Lockie Hughes looks to the outside of Rowe.
8: I don't think Nikita

0: Johnson really wants anything to do with that. I mean, Davey talked about it earlier, where he is in the point championship. If the door opens, like it just did, to the bottom of the racetrack, he may grab that third spot, but I don't think he's going to force the issue.
1: Yeah, for Nikita Johnson, Davey, this is big picture racing right now.
2: Big picture racing. He was tied for the championship when he was in that second spot. He's minus seven right now, but that's well in contention of Enzo Fittipaldi. So you're right. He's looking at the big picture as well.
1: Enzo Fittipaldi currently running in that 11th position. Back up front, it's Matteo Nannini, now a 1.5-second advantage over second-place running Miles Rowe. The battle there for that third position. Nikita Johnson gets around Lockie Hughes. That will allow Max Garcia to close in. So as Miles Rowe makes his way in that second position, able to check out a little bit from Nikita Johnson, and then it's Lockie Hughes. The battle there. Now Jack Beaton trying to get around Max Garcia.
0: That's the battle for the fifth position, and Jack Beaton is going to move to the bottom of the racetrack. Going to go side-by-side with Garcia to the high side as the Sunshine dances off that brightly colored car of Garcia. He grabs the spot in the exit of two.
1: Well, that Aussie Jack Beaton has done a great job this year. Davey Hamilton really has come to life the second half of the season.
2: Yeah, no question. I mean, he's doing a really good job, no question about it. And he, right now, where he's in the championship, he's moved up to that eighth position. That tells you that if he comes back to the series next year, I think he's going to be another contender. And right now, as a rookie, he's third in the rookie on track right now. Johnson's in that third position. Garcia, really good run by him, by the way, in that fifth, and now Beaton in that seventh spot.
1: Yeah, a little bit of issue for Jack Beaton on that last lap. It would allow Max Taylor to get around, so Max Taylor moves up one position into that sixth place as we head back down to Ryan Marine.
3: Jordan Missick out of the IndyCar medical unit wearing a soft brace on his left foot. Jordan, are you feeling all right?
4: Yeah, I mean, I'm fine. It's just a little bit of a crack bone that we had, so just kind of putting it on just to kind of hopefully ease the pain a little bit and kind of, you know, make the healing process go a little bit quicker. But, yeah, very hard hit. Probably one of the biggest hits I've had in my career, unfortunately. And, you know, excited to be talking with you guys this early in the race and everything that we had. We had such a strong car, and I think we're going to be a contender there towards the end of the race. But, you know, you end up in the back, and you end up in the mess with everybody else, and you've got to get in the mess.
3: Glad to see you're mostly all right. We'll see you at the next one.
4: Sounds good, Ryan. Thank you.
1: That was a big hit for Jordan Missick. Matteo Nannini now with 10 laps remaining has a 3-second lead over Miles Rowe, but that battle with Miles Rowe and Nikita Johnson starts to heat up. That's for that second position. Meanwhile, back a little bit further in that fourth position, they'll go side by side. Max Garcia looking good, trying to get around Lockie Hughes.
0: Didn't go side by side for long as Garcia was able to grab that spot, worked his way around Lockie Hughes, and I think the handling's starting to go away. Maybe the tire grip starting to go away on Lockie Hughes as he's in danger of losing yet another position into turn number three.
1: Yeah, Max Taylor now alongside his teammate Lockie Hughes, so Lockie Hughes may have used up that car, and Matteo Nannini, Davey, has a massive lead now, 3.5 seconds over second place running Miles Rowe.
2: Yeah, and I'm looking at the lap times right now. Last time by, Nannini, 177.5 speed, Rowe 175.0, but then behind Rowe, Johnson a little bit quicker, 0.5 second quicker than Rowe, so chasing him down.
1: So we'll keep an eye on that battle for that second position as everybody's starting to show their hand with just 8 laps remaining. Matteo Nannini with a massive lead, but it's Miles Rowe now trying to hold off Nikita Johnson as he starts to get aggressive again. Max Garcia wants to join that party as well.
0: Yeah, and the 29 machine able to work his way into another position, work his way around his teammate. That's Josh Pearson with a strong charge at the end, trying to work his way into the top five. A good run for Pearson late as we see Miles Rowe under attack again in turn three.
1: So Miles Rowe will try to hold off Nikita Johnson, about a car length advantage for him as they exit turn number four. Nikita Johnson will look to the outside. That's a battle for second.
0: And he gets to the high side. We'll see how Miles Rowe does at the bottom of the racetrack. He hasn't been there at all today. Car looks pretty strong, looks pretty planted, but Nikita Johnson's going to get the benefit of the exit of the banking off of turn number two.
1: Miles Rowe will try to return the favor. He'll look to the outside as they enter turn number three. Again, this is the battle for that second position as Matteo Nannini has flat checked out with a 5-second lead. And for Nikita Johnson, with 5 laps to go, has Miles Rowe in tow. That battle for second ensues into turn number one.
0: And he knows Rowe likes the high side, so he tried to get up there and pull off the block and force Miles Rowe to the bottom of the racetrack. The car got a little loose between one and two, and that allowed Nikita Johnson to step it out to turn three.
1: Don't look now, but Max Garcia is on his on his way to the back rear wing of Miles Rowe with just five laps, should say four laps to go this time by. Max Garcia has really charged through the field, starting to close in on Miles Rowe. And Mark, it's basically Nikita Johnson checking out on Miles Rowe now.
0: Yeah, Max Taylor tried to get into that four-car battle as well. But yeah, things are starting to stretch out a little bit. Matter of fact, as that the pack from second on back is exiting turn two, the leader is already setting up for the entrance to turn four with just a handful of laps to go.
1: So Matteo Nannini now with three laps remaining in this 65-lapper with plenty of advantage over Nikita Johnson, who runs in that second position. Miles Rowe, Max Garcia, Max Taylor, they are your top five. Doesn't look like Max Garcia will have enough for Miles Rowe as everybody settles in. This has been an amazing run for Matteo Nannini.
2: A really good run, but able to check out like this 5 seconds, that's just that's unheard of, really, on ovals. They got that car absolutely perfect. Obviously, he qualified on the pole as well. He was able to stay out front and use the maybe the little bit lower downforce to stay ahead. Now, Johnson has his hands full right now with Rowe.
1: So the field making their way out of turn number two, talking about second and third as that ensues. But Matteo Nannini already through turn number three as he sets up for turn number four. White flag is out for the Italian as he makes his way across the start-finish line. Matteo Nannini with the drive of the year.
0: Yeah, been a perfect drive so far for him. And he had some guys coming after him at the start of this race and had to fend off a couple of battles through those cautions on those starts and restarts. But, boy, since the last restart, been nothing but clean and green and a commanding lead as he enters turn number four.
1: One race number two at Road America just about a month or so ago as he makes his way out of turn number four. Matteo Nannini takes the checkered flag, his third career victory at Indy Next by Firestone. Nikita Johnson will finish second. Miles Rowe third. Max Garcia fourth. And Max Taylor in that fifth position in Indy Next by Firestone's Music City Grand Prix.
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0: Welcome back to Borchetta Bourbon, Music City Grand Prix, and again, FIFA World Cup Championship decided, but won by Spain, so Alex Palou will be among those that'll be very, very happy, and he would be equally happy if he's able to win this Music City Grand Prix. We're a ways from the green flag, and again, the good news, a little good news, is the fact that we have not had any moisture here at the racetrack, or very little, so the track is still in great shape, and these cells are producing just enough light to kind of restart the clock every now and then and put things on hold. Don't have any update as to when the green flag might be. As soon as we get that, you will get that. And as we move through the evening, we hope you were entertained by what we told you was a really compelling Indy Next by Firestone race. And you heard the checkered flag fly, and we will come back with an update for you in just a couple of minutes after we wrap this portion of our show up with the post-race from today's Indy Next by Firestone race here at Nashville Super Speedway.
1: 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Matteo Nannini climbing out of the cockpit of his car, his third career victory, second of 2026, and a drive that we haven't seen from that driver in quite some time. Just a dominant performance, 5.6-second advantage over Nikita Johnson when they took the checkered flag. Miles Rowe comes home third today. Max Garcia ties his best finish of 2026, coming home fourth. Max Taylor in that fifth position. And then it's Josh Pearson. Lockie Hughes will come home seventh. Jack Beaton in that eighth position. Good run for Jack. Alessandro De Tullio starting on the outside of row one will fall to ninth. Bryce Aaron then comes home tenth. Enzo Fittipaldi will lose the points lead coming into finishing up this race. Lost it by 1 point. Nikita Johnson will take the points lead over. Timmy Kaharchik will fall to that, will stay in that third position, falling off by 25 points. Let's head down to pit lane to Ryan Marine.
3: Let's hear from the runner-up today. That's Nikita Johnson. And with that strong finish, you retake the championship lead by a single point. But you had a lot of good battles on your hand. Take us through your day.
11: Yeah, it was a pretty good one. It's always nice when you finish above your qualifying position. So I can't thank the Cape boys enough for, you know, giving us an excellent race car. And Matteo won as well. You know, we just were really fast out front, but it was hard to follow. So I kind of got done when I was behind Matteo because it was just hard to follow. But I overtook Lockie and Miles back, and yeah, took the lead of the championship back, and I think I showed that I can run on every discipline in the series. So it's a pretty good day.
3: Were you aware that your championship rivals were struggling today?
11: Yeah, I saw them in qualifying. I don't know what they did, but it looked like they messed up. And I knew that they were going to have a tough time starting back there. But, yeah, it's good to take the points lead back. And it's always nice when you're beating all the old guys.
3: We'll let you go celebrate on the podium. That's Nikita Johnson. And actually, I can keep it here and grab a quick word with third place Miles Rowe, winner here a year ago. My goodness, did you have some battles on your hands today? You fought just about everybody inside the top five at one point or another.
12: Yeah, it was good fun today. It's always good, you know, when you can race real close with guys and, you know, luckily, you know, have a lot of respect. And, you know, it was tight out there, no doubt, but I'm really pleased with the racing today. It was good fun. And, yeah, just glad most of the top runners got through clean. And, yeah, happy to collect some good points for this week.
3: You don't come from an oval racing background, but you've really found a knack for this type of racetrack. What is it about these ovals that has clicked for you?
12: Yeah, I think it's a lot of the engineering program and the feedback and communication with me and my engineer, Kim Boyer. A lot of that plays a part in these ovals, just making sure you have the right platform underneath you. But just, you know, confidence and, you know, understanding how to control that platform is also key. And, you know, that plays into my strong suits on most ovals we go to. And no doubt I look to take advantage of most of that I can.
3: Third place today for Miles Rowe. Congratulations.
12: Thank you.
1: Finishing out the remainder of the field, Salvador de Alba comes home 12th, and then was Seb Murray in the 13th position, Alexander Kariba 14th, Stoddy 15th as we head to victory lane, and Jake Query.
13: Matteo Nannini, for the second time this year, has won in this series. Nearly every team member came over to congratulate you. I know that this was a moment of elation for you, but let's go back to the start of this race and yesterday. At what point did you realize that the car indeed was the setup necessary for you to take that checkered flag?
14: I think I've always been very fast in every single racetrack. The car is fast. It's just about having clean weekends and putting it together. I think yesterday we maximized qualifying, and the race was just about, you know, staying up front, get all the cleaner and run people in the dirt air. And, yeah, I mean, don't lose the confidence. And, yeah, so happy to be here in victory lane.
13: We talked about it yesterday. Just I know the fact that you had an issue in practice that was a challenge and frustrating. From a driving standpoint, was it difficult to have to then today just rechannel that focus and say, new day, new challenge?
14: Yes and no. I mean, I woke up with the confidence that I could win this race, and that's obviously a big plus in our driver's mentality, right? I think that if you start with the right mindset, you can really achieve amazing things, and that was my mindset today. I knew I could do it. It was just about, you know, bringing it home and not running in the dirty line of the racetrack, and yeah.
13: Cape Motorsports, powered by ECR. Big celebration for all of them. We'll let you go join it.
14: Thank you. Thank you, guys.
13: Matteo Nannini is your winner.
0: Yeah, the dominant performance by Matteo Nannini, most assuredly. That was earlier today here at Nashville Super Speedway and the Indy Next by Firestone. Well, again, we are in a holding pattern. And again, the track is not wet. We've not had any moisture here. But the issue continues to be these cells producing stubborn lightning very close to the racetrack. And the clock has to reset whenever we get one within 8 miles or so. So I'll tell you what, stations, we're going to send it back to you. And we're going to tell you to continue to monitor us, and of course those of you listening, you fans, you can monitor your stations, and you can also follow us on social media when we get word as to when things will get closer to the green flag. Pay attention to your social media sites and your local stations, and they will keep you informed, and we'll pass the word along to them as quickly as possible. Kyle Kirkwood, Joseph Newgarden, let's see, those drivers going to be on the front row once we get to green flag racing. Then McLaughlin, Pelot, Scott Dixon, Alexander Rossi, Christian Rasmussen, Marcus Armstrong, Rinus VK, and Marcus Ericsson in the top 10. So for now, we'll step away. We hope to rejoin you very, very soon for the Borchetta Bourbon Music City Grand Prix presented by Only Bulls.

0: thunderous roar of NASCAR returns to the racing capital of the world. On Saturday, July 25th, the top young stars of NASCAR take on some of the biggest names in the sport in the Pennzoil 250 presented by Take 5 Oil Change. 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
4: Time to step back in the time machine for another edition of IndyCar Flashback. This is Alex Wolf, joined as always by the Director of Editorial for Penske Entertainment, Paul Kelly. And Paul, this is the furthest back that we've gone so far in IndyCar Flashback, to October 11th, 1997, the season finale, the Las Vegas 500K, the season finale of the 96-97 Indy Racing League season, which I think is something that fans there may be new to the series, or maybe just to forget that. But in the beginning, there was sort of that intention to have seasons be shaped like that.
5: Yeah, the split season concept was interesting, because to go back again for fans who are new to the sport, the 1996 IRL season, the inaugural, consisted of three races. So we had co-champions, but it was three races. So Buzz Calkin, Scott Sharp, congratulations, you're both champions. But if there's ever an asterisk to put next to a season, it's probably that one. Like three races is. But then there was the decision, well, let's do a split season. And let's go part of the races in 96, part in 97. Well, there were two issues with that that were brought up right away, one by fans and one by team owners. The fans were, look, there's a big gap in between. You know, they didn't race all winter long. You can't, it's hard to find places to race. So there was a big, because of just the climate. So there was a big gap, and fans were like, you're interrupting a season. Yes. And then restarting it. It's hard for us to kind of wrap our heads around that. And then the team owners had a very good point. They said, look, our contracts are based on the calendar year. Our contracts with drivers, our contracts with suppliers, our contracts with sponsors are all based on calendar years. And now you're telling us, now we're doing it over 2 years, and we have to reconfigure a lot of our arrangements and our agreements. So it became pretty apparent to the IRL that, yeah, this probably wasn't going to work. So what they did was they decided, let's take all the races we had planned in 97. Originally, the season was supposed to be split and only go to, I believe, New Hampshire, mm-hmm. which was in the summer. But due to the outcry from fans and teams, they said, okay, let's take all the races we had scheduled for 97, which were originally going to be 96, 97, 97, 98, and just make it into one big 96, 97 season. And then starting in 98, we'll go back to the traditional calendar-based format. So what that did is it created a 17-month season, not race, 17-month season. But I think another thing people don't remember, only there were 10 races over 17 months. Like, you think we have gaps in the schedule now?
4: Yes.
5: Oh, boy.
4: Yeah.
5: 10 races over 17 months, and this is another fact that I forgot about. Only 7 drivers ran all 10 races. Because, again, it was just such a novel concept to split the season, and contracts ended, and teams had to hire new drivers, and, you know, there was always sort of a state of flux with the driver lineup anyway early in the IRL days. So it was a really interesting, and I put that in air quotes, again, not great audio, but it was an interesting era and time because due to the kind of fits and starts of how the IRL started, it took a little while for everybody to figure out, okay, this is the way we're going to do the seasons. And so you really had only, like I said, only 7 guys, and of those 7 guys, you had Tony Stewart and Davey Hamilton as your title contenders. So, very interesting scenarios leading into this race.
4: And another thing that also added to the scenario that made it interesting is the engine and chassis formula changed for 97, went to the 4-liter of V8s. So it meant that to run a full season in 96, 97, you literally ran 2 different formulas of cars. You had New Hampshire and Vegas in the summer and early fall of 96, where you ran the Cosworths, the Menard, which is basically the Buick, Reynards, Lolas, and then you had to switch to G-Force, Dallara, a few Riley and Scotts, and then you have the Oldsmobile and the Infiniti engine for the 97 part of the year.
5: Yeah, again, just mid-season and equipment, a total equipment change. I mean, if fans don't remember, or they're new fans to the sport, in 96, the IRL basically ran old kart cars, you know, the Rival Series.
4: Yeah.
5: And they were the Lolas, and they had turbocharged Cosworth engines. And then, as you said, mid-season, they went to the entirely new package, which was a normally aspirated 4-liter V8, a very, very different power plant in the way that, you know, the torque was handled and horsepower and things like that, and then an entirely new chassis. And so, again, it's one of these things we talk about in the podcast. Can you imagine them doing that now?
4: Yeah.
5: I mean, yes, we've had mid-season, we had the hybrid. But that was just a piece. That was not a complete change. It would almost be equivalent to, let's say, I don't know, in 2027, mid-season next year, we got past the Indy 500, said, yep, we're going to the all-new car.
4: Yeah.
5: What?
4: Yeah.
5: What?
4: Yes.
5: Yeah. But that's what happened. You're right. And so it did create, again, this really interesting split season, not only of big driver turnover, but also a complete total equipment turnover. Like, it's just, can't even imagine that happening today.
4: And you talked about the title contenders, Tony Stewart and Davey Hamilton. And really, when Tony George started the Indy Racing League, one of the main things of it, all oval series, and he wanted the short track drivers of America to get a prominent seat at the table. I don't necessarily want to say seat at the table, because we had the Stan Foxes of the world, Rich Vogler, people like that, but they weren't in sort of prominent top flight rides. The intent was to have that happen for the short trackers, and when he had Stewart and Hamilton going at it for the title in Vegas, it very much seemed like as the second season of the series are wrapped up, it was mission accomplished.
5: Oh, definitely. And especially if you look at the lineup for this race, there are a lot of USAC guys in there. I mean, Billy Boat was on the pole for this race. I mean, Billy basically, he won the Copper World Classic that in 97, and all of a sudden became he was a hot prospect. And that's exactly what the IRL was designed to do, and that Tony George felt like in the 90s that a lot of the USAC guys, which traditionally fed the Indy 500, were not getting a chance. And you couldn't have had two bigger poster boys for short trackers at the end of the 97 season coming down the title than Tony Stewart, who won the Triple Crown in USAC in 95, first guy to ever do that. And then you had Davey Hamilton, who was a super modified star out in the Pacific Northwest. He's from Idaho. And if people have never seen super modifieds, they're really cool cars. Yes. They're low slung. They look almost like the tires look just like IndyCar tires. They're very similar in width. And the engine is mounted to the outside of the frame to help, you know, with balance. But they have wings on the back. Like, they are sort of a distant cousin, maybe, Alex? Is that correct to an IndyCar?
4: I'd say absolutely.
5: Now, the engine's in the front.
4: Yeah.
5: That's the difference. The engine's in the front, not in the back. But the way they're low slung and the way the wheelbase and the things like that, it is sort of a distant cousin to an IndyCar. And those are the kind of guys, short trackers, super modified drivers. Paul Durant, I believe, was in their race.
4: Oh, absolutely.
5: Another hot shoe and from Supers and from the Northwest. And, so this, it couldn't have come down any better for this championship for what Tony George's goal and vision were with this series.
4: Stewart led Hamlin by 10 points. Billy Boat on the pole. Hamlin second. Tony Stewart was starting third. We'll go back into the Las Vegas 500K coming up with the audio of IndyCar Radio next on IndyCar Flashback.
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7: Johnny Rutherford brings the pace car onto pit road. Billy Boat and Davey Hamilton lead them down for the green flag at the start of the 500K. And the green flag is out, and here we go. Nice start as everybody is here on the Trioval, and they head for turn number one, 3 abreast racing. We have a car up high on the track, kicking up some dust, but everything is okay as we go to Mike King.
8: Davey Hamilton will pull around Billy Boat, and he will lead him down the back straight. Boat will run second, and Ronnie Buell third, followed by Elisael Salazar. They head into turn three. Everybody safely down the back straight. Bob, they're headed to four.
7: Looks like that Davey Hamilton is going to, and we have a car up against the wall in turn number three. We'll check that. Davey Hamilton leads, and the number 35 car runs in second position.
9: Jeff Ward has made a nice move up to second. The car that was high on the outside was the number 91 car. That is Buddy Lazier, and he is headed for pit lane.
7: So a tough...
8: The bank. The lead now as he takes it through two. Everyone else is safely through as they check the car that is now off the track. It appears to be Buddy Lazier, but the remaining 30 cars now onto the front straight.
7: Jeff Ward just incredibly taking the lead here in the Trioval at the line. He takes the lead from Davey Hamilton. And boy, we noticed a car that was passing up on the high line there in turn number one. It was Jeff Ward, and he's just moving away, Mike.
8: Jeff Ward, an amazing start. He started in the 12th position, the outside of row six, and now he has already put some six, maybe 10 car lengths between him and second place, Robbie Buell.
9: And Buell has gone to second place about two or three car lengths over the third place car of Hamilton. Hamilton being challenged by Eliseo Salazar, who dips below that white line along through the Trioval. The battle is for third spot.
8: Well, Jeff Ward right now is a driver running all by himself out front. He has opened up some 25 to 30 car lengths between he and Robbie Buell. Third place, Eliseo Salazar, but he has got four cars closing quickly.
7: And now the points contenders are about to run side by side as Tony Stewart closes in on the fourth place car of Davey Hamilton. Right behind Stewart, another battle ensues.
9: Well, Stewart, as you're talking.
8: Yeah, McCart, his buddy Lazier, he had come back onto the track. He is now slowing to a stop in the back straight, and this will bring in our first yellow. The 91 car of Buddy Lazier, who just won in Charlotte a few weeks ago, he is now slowing.
4: So those are early laps, of course, like we talked about, I think, on the Texas 98 episode. The sound of those four-liter V8s, definitely sort of a culture shock if you're newer to IndyCar racing. But also another thing that was mentioned, 31 cars in this starting field, so a massive field for a non-Indianapolis 500 event.
5: 31 cars is one of the biggest fields I can remember in the IRL era outside of Indianapolis. The only one I can think of that was probably larger was 2011 in Vegas when 33 cars lined up on that 1.5 mile oval on that fateful day. But 31, that's a lot of cars. Yes. A lot of cars for a 1.5 mile oval. Luckily, the cars at that era of the IndyCar of the IRL, there was a lot of disparity between teams. Yeah. Let's not sugarcoat it. You had the teams that were up front, the Menards, the Panthers, the Kellys. They were fast. The Foyts, they were fast. But there were some new teams in the back. That I don't have the qualifying sheet in front of me, but there were big speed disparities. We're so accustomed now to having the entire field on an oval being separated by like 1 mile an hour.
4: Yeah.
5: The gap was a lot bigger back
4: yes,
5: then.
4: Yes, it was.
5: So luckily, despite having 31 cars, they got spaced out. So we didn't have that freight train of like we had, say, in some of the races we talked about from the early aughts, like Texas and Kansas in 02, from like 02, 03, where every race, it was just a freight train too wide for the entire race, and you're watching it with, you know, your hands covering your eyes with just a little gap to see through.
4: Yeah.
5: The other thing, too, that was that helped spread the cars out a bit and keep it safer than it maybe looked on paper is, again, and we talked about this, this was the era of mechanical unreliability.
4: Yes.
5: You know, these 4-liter engines, they went pop and boom, and you saw some crop dusting a lot more often than you do now. Just think about, you know, we're recording here at the end of June in 2026. Just think about Road America. Marcus Armstrong is leading the race. They had some sort of problem with the engine. Mechanical malfunction, clearly with the engine. Honda admitted to it. MSR admitted to it. Honda issued, I don't know if you saw it, but they issued an apology to Marcus. Again, that's just an indication how rare engine mechanicals are.
4: Definitely.
5: I mean, if both Oldsmobile and Infiniti had to issue apologies for every single time their engines went boom back in the early days of the, you know, from 97 with this new engine formula, probably into the early aughts, they would have had sore throats. I mean,
4: yes,
5: I mean, engines popped every single race. I mean, anytime somebody was out front, you thought, wow, hope they make it. You know, I hope they make it to the finish. I mean, we saw, I mean, Tony Stewart, God, look at the 98 Indy 500. He was gone.
4: Yeah.
5: 35 laps
4: yeah.
5: into it, he's gone.
4: Yeah.
5: He had checked out, and then boom. I mean, a giant barbecue out of the back of that car. So that's, again, something that people who are new to the sport or just have forgotten about back in the day, man, mechanical reliability played a huge role in determining these races.
4: Oh, it did. And as the race wore on and Jeff Ward was the leader, we here on the radio broadcast see a future Indy 500 winning owner being mentioned in the field.
7: And we have one car that has been lapped already. That is Mike Schenck, who is coming up from the Formula Atlantic ranks and making his first start in IRL competition. He's from Columbus, Ohio. We'll play trivia here and give you the answer after a while, but name me a couple of Indy 500 winners that were born in Columbus, Ohio. Harry?
9: Bobby Rahal? Well, he was from Medina.
7: No.
9: Beep. Think about it. We'll answer a little bit later.
10: After a commercial break, I'll look it up.
9: One was a winner from the 40s. And
10: you know, you only ask trivia questions that you know the answers to.
9: Well,
10: let me stump you on a few.
4: And I will say to the listener a little bit of a tease, Paul. We'll actually play when Bob and Gary give the answer to that later on. But it is sort of a fun side note to this race that's a true before they were a stars type moment that a lot of people forget or don't realize that Mike Shank once upon a time was a race car driver.
5: He was, and it's funny to hear that. You know, you hear again, it was his first IRL start. It was his only IRL start. Mike had come up from the Formula Atlantic. And that's the other thing, too, is that people sometimes forget, yes, a lot of USAC drivers got their chance through the early years of the IRL. But there were also a lot of guys from the junior open wheel series in North America who got chances.
4: Yeah.
5: People like John Hollinsworth, Robbie McGee, Steve Knapp, and Mike Shank, who came up from Formula Atlantic. So doors of opportunity absolutely were being opened to short trackers, but they're also being opened to the feeder system and the formula system, which, again, was something that I think Tony George wanted to also do through the IRL.
4: And, you know, I asked Mike one time about his memories of that race, and he said one memory was seeing an incident late in the race that we'll get to in his rearview mirror, and he told me once that the other thing that he remembered was not being that good, he told me, was his two main takeaways and memories from that evening.
5: Well, you know, that sometimes, I'll be honest, it takes self-awareness to understand, maybe I'm better off at this ownership thing or this running a team thing. There's another guy who was not a bad race driver who worked his way up through the system and then just kind of hit a dead end. And he's done pretty well for himself. His name is Zach Brown.
4: Yes.
5: So who now runs all of McLaren Formula One and IndyCar. Zach Brown was a race car driver just like Mike Shank, and then kind of hit a dead end either on funding or, let's be frank, talent, and then went into the business of marketing and then became a team principal of McLaren, and the rest is history. But, you know, another guy we also forget, although he was actually a very good race driver, was named Sports Illustrated's Race Car Driver of the Year, I believe, in like 1963 or 1964. But he also made the fateful decision, I'm going to stop driving and focus on business, including race team ownership. You know that guy's name?
4: That guy's name is Roger Penske.
5: That's correct.
4: That's right. That's, I mean, can't really argue with that decision.
5: No, that worked out pretty well for the captain.
4: It did. Yes, it did. So as the race went on, the first real incident would occur on lap 38.
9: Backstretch, Mike King.
8: We've got a problem in the backstretch. A car up against the outside wall. Impossible to see his number from here as that car is glued to the outside wall, but it did appear that there was contact in the outside wall in turn two as now the car begins to slowly make its way. It continues up against the wall in three, but we do have a problem and we do have a yellow for our first incident of this race.
9: Well, it's the number 97 car driven by Greg Ray, and he had made his way up to the eighth position when the incident occurred. Now, we saw him racing three abreast with a couple of other drivers coming out of turn number two, and it appeared as if he simply ran out of racetrack, and the car did get up and touch the outside wall. This is not a serious accident by any means. The right side of the car is damaged, but we already see Greg Ray unstrapping and getting out. Here's a replay we'll watch from the video monitors. Eddie Cheever was there. It looks like the car just pushed up. It certainly was not to be blamed on any of the other drivers. The car just simply pushed up into the outside.
10: Yeah, he got in what we call the gray area. He got in the marbles where there's no real rubber, no groove up there, and there was no place to go. And without the traction, took him right to the wall.
4: That was sort of a perfect storm type situation, getting up into that gray area. Also a a pretty cool, windy night, and something that had happened in 96 that continued in 97 really is a feature in Vegas, is the track on a good day or night is slick when you got all that sand out in the desert.
5: Yeah, I'm glad you brought that up, because I was just thinking about that it was unseasonably cold. I don't know the exact temperature, but it was unseasonably cold. It was also really windy that weekend. The wind had kind of calmed down for the race, but I know in pre-race, when the ABC crew talked to Tony Stewart, he said, you know, we're worried about the wind, but we think we've got a setup dialed in for the wind. And people, even now, cars are... Indy cars, they're low to the ground, but they're very, very temperature and wind sensitive. And I think a lot of cars, probably because it was cold, the tires just didn't have the grip. And a lot of cars that night, including Tony Stewart, were pushing. The car was tight. It wouldn't turn in the corners the way they wanted to. And that sure seems like was the case with Greg Ray.
4: Oh, it certainly was, as Greg Ray wrapped up his first season of IRL competition with that incident. On the restart, Jeff Ward is still out in front.
7: Here they come down for the start.
10: Well, of course, right now, Guerrero is a lap off the pace, and he does not want to go two laps down, so he scoots out and gets a nice jump on Jeff Ward, who continues to lead this race here in Las Vegas.
8: Turn number two, it is Jeff Ward opening him up. About an 8-car length march between he and Robbie Buell. Oh, now we've got three wide racing through third number three, and down low it is Eliseo Salazar as he makes his way around Ari Leyendyke.
7: Salazar with a nice move to the bottom of the racetrack. He passed Ari Leyendyke.
10: And the black flag is being displayed for your leader, Bob. The black flag was just displayed for car 35. The leader has been black flagged.
7: Wow, quite a development here. This brings back memories of a recent Winston Cup race in which Rusty Wallace was given the black flag late in the race while leading. So certainly an interesting development here for Jeff Ward. We see the cars coming off the fourth turn, and again, the black flag is waving. Vince Welch, what's the story?
11: Pit speed violation. He's going to have to do a drive-through in the pit, so the crew currently discussing it with the IRL officials. But they are watched very closely in the pit area as far as their speed is concerned, and they cannot go faster than 80 miles per hour. So Jeff Ward, the leader, will have to come through on a drive-through.
7: Well, Jeff Ward is down on pit lane and indeed heeding the black flag. We didn't think it was because he jumped the start, because Roberto Guerrero accelerated much earlier than Jeff Ward did, but it is a speeding violation, and my goodness, what a disappointment for Jeff.
10: Well, we've talked about the fact that Jeff has not been in one of these cars since the Indy 500, and you talk about a driver getting rusty. Well, you can knock the rust off in practice, but you have to have the rust off the head. This is a situation where he was just not thinking and was just a tad too fast through that 80 mile an hour pit lane.
7: So now the lead is going to Robbie Buell as he picks up the advantage.
4: And really, this was a tough break for Jeff Ward, who had really dominated the early part of the event. And it's sort of a interesting season that he had, if I remember correctly, filled in with Gallus for the injured Davy Jones at Walt Disney World, was extremely impressive and contended late at the Indianapolis 500, driving as a teammate to Eddie Cheever. And this ride that he had in the finale in 97 was sort of a preview of things to come for him in 98 with the team he was with.
5: Yeah, and Jeff Ward was one of those guys who, for people who don't know his background, one of the greatest motocross riders ever. I covered him in the late 80s when I was a newspaper reporter in motocross. His nickname was the Flying Freckle. And he was one of the greatest motocross riders ever. And there were other guys who tried to make the transition from two to four wheels. Eddie Lawson, who was a great road racer, did it and ran some kart races. Mm-hmm. Obviously, Joe Leonard, Indy 500 bowl winner, great, great motorcycle racer, national champion. I would have to say that the greatest ever transition from two to four wheels has to be John Surtees.
4: Oh, definitely.
5: He's the only guy to ever win world championships on two and four wheels.
4: Yeah.
5: That's right there with what? Cy Young winning 511 games?
4: Yeah.
5: Like, nobody's ever doing that again.
4: No.
5: Ever.
4: No.
5: We will never see that. I mean, This big blue marble known as a planet Earth could be here for another 10,000 years, Alex, and we'll never see somebody win a world title on two and four wheels. But yeah, Wardy was, he was good. He was quick, and you're right, he just kept getting these super sub rides. And the one thing about Wardy in this situation, he was one of two drivers, and we'll hear about the other one later in this podcast, who, if they didn't have problems, it sure looked like it was checkout time. Like, it looked like Jeff Ward was checking out and getting ready to run away and hide and then got nailed speeding. And there was one other driver later in the race who also looked like that, and got derailed by a problem in a pit stop. But, yeah, Wardy was good, and it was a portent of things to come. He ended up driving for Chip Ganassi, drove for ISM Racing, then he drove for Chip Ganassi. He was a very, very good race driver, one of the few guys who made the transition from two to four wheels successfully.
4: And what a runner-up in the 99 500 when he ran for Peg and was second to Kenny Breck on that day. So, I mean, yeah, just a really, frankly, an underrated driver of this era.
5: Definitely, and a heck of a nice guy, too.
4: So as you heard, Robbie Buell, the New Hampshire winner, took the lead, but he was getting the challenge from Mark Dismore.
7: Just incredible racing here at the line. Again, they're side by side. A slight advantage to Robbie Buell. He's able to hold off the tremendous challenge by Mark Dismore, but it's still a good battle up front as they're through two again.
8: Dismore will try to put his car right on the white line on the bottom side, but now he's going to fall in behind the Robbie Buell machine. So now Buell has about a three-curling cushion as he heads off with three and into four.
7: And they're coming up on some slower traffic here. That may play a part in the outcome. Salazar and Ari Leyendijk are also very close together as they run in third and fourth position. Dismore goes for it again on the bottom of the track.
8: Mark Dismore once again less than a car length separating him. He has pulled the side of Robbie Buell. He is going to get the pick off the 95 car. The left car, the 95, has given Dismore an opportunity to make the pass. A beautiful move on the back straight as now he opens up a two-car length lead over Buell in four.
7: Wow, Mark Dismore has never led a lap in IRL competition, but he has now. What a great story.
10: He becomes the 26th driver, Bob, to lead a lap this season in the Indy Racing League. 26 different drivers showing how competitive this series is.
8: What an incredible move it was by Mark Dismore as he pulled up on the backside of the Tyce Carlson car, then dropped down below, and Robbie Buell had nowhere to go but tuck it behind the Tyce Carlson machine, and he was able to pick it off and take the lead.
4: And really, Paul, these two drivers, an example of what you talked about in the first segment about the nature of the contracts with this split season. Robbie Buell had run the 96 portion of the campaign, if I remember right, with the Beck organization that he had ran the three races with in that 96 year, makes the move to Menard for 97. Mark Dismore had run the 96 part of the season as Tony Stewart's teammate at Menard and had moved to a new organization, Kelly Racing, but Mark Dismore, I think, just sort of, I think a portrait and a picture of perseverance, how he was able to make it back to this top level of racing.
5: Yeah, that accident he had when he hit the attenuator at the pit entrance at Indy was, you know, that was before we had the giant V-shaped padding there. I mean, there was some padding, but not like now. And that was one of the most violent, scary accidents you'll see, and Mark just was never a doubt. He was coming back, and he's another one of those guys who didn't really get a chance in the full much of a chance in the full kart season, and he is another poster boy for the IRL from Indiana.
4: Yeah,
5: he's a proud Hoosier, and Mark was a good race driver. I mean, he was a good driver. Some guys just don't get luck, and Mark never seemed to get luck. But as I recall, the one race that he won at Texas, he lapped the field.
4: Oh, yeah, the finale in 99.
5: Yeah, he lapped the field.
4: Yeah, it was a no-doubter.
5: Yeah, so when he was on, he was on. And again, a super nice guy. Yeah. So you always wanted to cheer for Mark, and especially with the story of perseverance that you mentioned coming back from those injuries he suffered in that crash.
4: Dismore was still out front in lap 64, and there was a multi-car incident.
8: We've got car number 99 spinning in the back straight. That is Sam Schmidt, and now we've got another car collected as they go off the track. Oh, contact between Dr. Jack Miller and the 99 car of Sam Schmidt. Buzz Calkins' car is also making his way through the grassy infield area just off the back straight. Now, it does not appear that there was any contact between Buzz Calkins' car and the crash car of Sam Schmidt. However, he could have undergone some damage. The two cars that we did see that were involved were Sam Schmidt and Dr. Jack Miller. Jack is climbing out of his car right now. Sam Schmidt still sits inside of his car.
10: Well, all I can say is it was not as bad as it could have been, because Sam Schmidt was sideways right in the middle of the racetrack, and he had several cars bearing down on him. But I don't think there was any real serious contact among any of the cars. We do see that Dr. Jack Miller has jumped out of his machine. It is very badly damaged, but obviously Dr. Jack is okay. And I believe that this is going to result in all drivers being okay.
4: And, Paul, I feel like in that incident, sort of three names, when you think of kind of this era of IRL competition, maybe that first generation, if you will, you got Buzz Calkins, of course, the first ever winner in the IRL Walt Disney World 1996, Sam Schmidt in his first season of IndyCar competition, and then you have sort of, I guess, maybe the infamous Dr. Jack Miller also getting mentioned there.
5: Yeah, you know, those were, again, they got the chance, and that's what the IRL was all about. And nobody, Tony George never said, we're going to guarantee that you have a career or that you're going to have a long, you know, you're going to have a long, successful run. We just want to open the door, and then it's up to you. And again, you look at Sam. Sam went on, he won a race. He was competitive. He got a good ride with Treadway, and then sadly he had the accident at Disney World. Where Dr. Jack, again, Dr. Jack, he was in Indy Lights. That's when Indy Lights had two divisions, and he ran a lot of times by himself in the secondary division, but he always dreamed of running the Indy 500. He's a Hoosier. He's an Indianapolis guy, and he got his chance. And Jack catches a lot of grief. And was he fast? No, he wasn't. But as far as being an ambassador to the series in the early days, I mean, he had that Crest car, and they would have, I can always remember at racetracks, they would have dental clinics, like, to, you know, not where they're working on people's teeth, but like to, they'd hand out free toothbrushes to people, and they'd throw toothpaste into the crowd, you know, and things like that. And Jack was always promoting IndyCar, and he was using IndyCar to promote dental health and things like that. So, again, I think he catches a little too much stick.
4: Yeah.
5: There are times where, like, people act like Jack Miller was the only guy in the IRL who maybe wasn't quite talented enough. Like, that's nuts. He was one of a pretty healthy handful of guys who you were like, you know, I think Jack catches a little too much stick. And remind me, who was the third driver?
4: Buzz Calkins.
5: Oh, and Buzz Calkins is another one. Yeah, again, a guy who –

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2: A dirty, stinking honest.
3: In the field this year, or in this year's field, of course there were. There were quite a few, but it was still entertaining, it was still professional, and it gave a lot of guys a chance, and I don't have a problem with that.
4: And I agree with all of that. So as the race went on, if you remember earlier, we played that audio of the trivia question. Well, here's the answer to it.
5: Okay, you want my answer to the trivia question?
6: Well, give me the question again.
5: The question again was, we were talking about Mike Schenck, who is making his first IRL appearance tonight, and the fact that he lives in Columbus, Ohio. And I mentioned that there were two Indianapolis 500 winners that were born in Columbus, Ohio, one in the 40s and one in the 50s.
6: Now, friends, let me tell you, I know Bob, and I've known Bob for many, many years. He would never, ever ask this question unless he knew the answer. And this is one of the few trivia questions that he knows the answer to.
5: Well, thanks a lot.
6: I don't know the answer to this one.
5: Maury Rose was born in Columbus, Ohio. He was the winner of the 1941, 47, and 48 Indy 500s. And a magical name from the 50s, Gary, that you'll be very familiar with, an individual who passed away not too long ago, Sam Hanks, the winner of the 1957 500.
6: I did not know that. All right, now my trivia question for you. Who won the very first IndyCar championship car race held here in Las Vegas? And I'll tell you what, the track is at the location of the current Hilton.
5: And folks, he just told you that I didn't know the answer to too many trivia questions. The answer to his is Jimmy Bryan, who on November 14th of 1954...
6: Yeah, and how do you know that? Because the copy is right in front of you, or the date that he won and where he won.
5: Well, that's the only reason that you asked me.
4: I mean, the main reason why I played that is as a kid, and anybody that works on IndyCar radio with me knows that basically my two favorite racing broadcasters growing up and continues to be Bob Jenkins and Gary Lee. And I just think it is so cool, Paul, to listen to this and hear the two of them in the booth and bannering like that together.
3: Nah, it was great. It was great. And the one thing that you get from both guys in that clip is their respect and their passion for the history of the sport. And it's two guys sitting here who have that same mojo. I mean, yes. What do we do every week in this podcast? We talk about the past. Yeah. We don't wallow in it. Well, maybe we do. I don't know. Yeah, I guess we do. We love the present races, but we like talking about the past. But I'll tell you, especially hearing Bob, Bob was just a pro. And so was Gary, but I knew Bob better than Gary. And Bob was just, he was such a nice guy. Yeah. Like, I hear this and I miss him.
4: Yeah.
3: I really do. I miss Bob. Bob is a guy, you know, he always took time to stop and say hello. Bob Jenkins was a celebrity, basically. I mean, he called Winston Cup on ESPN forever. He was on the IMS radio network. He authored one of the greatest calls ever on the network with the 92 finish. You'd never know it. No. You would never know it. He was the nicest guy. And yeah, he and Gary together were magic in the booth. It was great.
4: Well, thank
3: you for that, yeah. My friend.
4: Oh, no problem. My pleasure. Now, we haven't heard a lot about the title contenders in this race, so here's an update on what they were doing.
7: Well, let's check in on the A.J. Foyt team during that pit stop break. Davey Hamilton had a very smooth stop, and they made the appropriate adjustments, and Hamilton's car is handling better now after that earlier problem in which it was a little bit loose. The Billy Boat crew, however, had a problem with the lug nut, and that caused for an extended stop, and Boat lost several positions during that stop. But keep an eye on Davey Hamilton as he tries to make his way towards the front. And, of course, Tony Stewart still hanging in there. He is 12th, and, of course, he needs to finish ahead of Hamilton to win this championship, or at least finish in the top eight. Tony Stewart did go back to the harder compound of tire from the softer tire that they had used after that first stop.
4: Now, we talked about this before we started this episode, that one of the things that sort of makes this kind of a bizarre race is you have two title contenders that, after we heard them talked about in the opening laps running towards the front,

0: are never a factor in this race again. It's just sort of a bizarre thing to look at.
1: Yeah, it definitely was like a split. You almost needed a split screen for the broadcaster because you're right. They were not a factor. And I think by the halfway point of the race, Davey was down a lap. Tony was down at least one, maybe two. I mean, at one point in this race, Tony Stewart was two laps behind Davey Hamilton, but it was only a difference in places of like four or five places. Because again, as we talked about earlier in this episode, there was definitely a speed discrepancy between the good teams and the weaker teams. And also, Tony was struggling with some sort of handling problem. He said that maybe they had a shock going bad or some sort of suspension problem, but he said he had a terrible push in his car. He even admitted after the race, there was points earlier in the race, I just got out of people's way. I was so slow. And Davey was having some sort of problem too because he had fallen a lap down. So, yeah, you think about some of these title races in IndyCar where you've had the title protagonist on the lead lap or even battling for the victory up front. And this was totally different. It was bizarre.
0: And as the battle up front for the lead raged, Tony Stewart was still having some of that trouble.
2: And Mike King.
3: We have got Tony Stewart slowing down in the back straight. It appeared that he had made line contact with the outside wall in two. He remained in the throttle, but Tony Stewart, it looks like, has made contact with the outside wall in two. And could this be a major problem for him? You bet. He's got to finish in the top eight to clinch this thing. So by no means is this over. Stewart is still on the track, but he is very slow.
2: Mark Dismore, our leader, has given up his position to come in for a pit stop. That puts the lead back in the hands of Robbie Buell. He'll need a pit stop, though, before long. But certainly the story that we follow now is Tony Stewart. The car is still at speed here on the racetrack coming off of turn number four. It is not, though, as fast as it has been previously in the race. We'll check his speed as he comes down. It was 173.1. That is at least 20 miles an hour off the pace. So indeed, there is a problem with Tony Stewart's car as contact with the wall occurred over in the backstretch.
4: Well, right now, if there is a problem and he can stay out, he can do all that he's doing right now, and that's just running around as fast as that car will go. If there is a problem, if it's a broken suspension component, he'll have to bring it in. If it's bent a little bit, he may elect to stay out. Let's check that speed that time by at 188. So that time he picked it up substantially. So he may have taken a couple of slow laps, Bob, just to make sure that car was okay.
2: And we have a good battle for the lead in the backstretch. Alfonso Giafone coming up on Robbie Buell, Mike.
3: Alfonso Giafone is now going to try to look to go below Robbie Buell in turn number three. Buell, though, is going to remain on the middle line of this racetrack, and Giafone will close in on him on the backs on the front straight.
2: And Tony Stewart is not too far ahead of Robbie Buell, so if Buell stays out there for a while, he could very easily lap Tony Stewart here in the next couple of laps. The battle for the lead continues. Giafone right on the rear wing of that green number three car driven by Robbie Buell, and now he'll go for the lead in turn three, driving to the bottom of the racetrack. However, Buell is able to hold him off. They come through number four. They're side by side, and Giafone is going to get the lead at the line. So Alfonso Giafone has taken the lead here on the Las Vegas 500K. They're in turn number one, and now we see that Tony Stewart is slowing even more, and is he going to lap him, Mike?
4: Giafone goes by.
3: He is going to lap Tony Stewart as Alfonso Giafone goes around him. Now Robbie Buell will try to get around his teammate. He's being slowed a bit. So he is being slowed a bit by the lap car now of Tony Stewart, who has slowed once again in turn number four.
2: Wow, Tony Stewart now goes a lap down.
4: And give a tip of the hat to the GM Brazil Chitwood team. This car that's leading the race right now was crashed here in testing just a couple of weeks ago, and they had just put the car back together after it was crashed at Loudon. They don't have a backup car. They keep putting the car back together, and it keeps getting faster.
0: Couple of things in that clip to get to, but we'll start with Tony Stewart. We've cited some examples of it in this episode. We've heard one with the Texas race in 98, but I think the best term that could sum up Tony Stewart's three full-time seasons of IndyCar racing, the Indy Racing League, seemed to be what could go wrong would go wrong, what can go wrong will go wrong, because it seemed like he was always up there competitive, but there was some sort of a gremlin or issue that would eliminate him. And for a little bit here, it looked like the handling issues might do that for his championship.
1: Here's an interesting fact about the season. Going into this race, Tony Stewart led 40% of the laps for the whole season. Like, we think Alex Palou is kicking butt now. He led 40% of the laps, yet he was only up by what? 10 points?
0: Yeah.
1: 12 points?
0: Yeah, 10 points.
1: That again shows you, as you said, whatever Murphy's Law was the sponsor of that car, because whatever could have gone wrong did go wrong. And I really think, looking back at this race, with the problems that Tony had and brushing the wall and maybe a piece of bent suspension or a shock problem, there aren't a lot of drivers who could have driven their way around that. A lot of guys would have parked it. A lot of guys might have stuffed it into the wall later in the race. Tony Stewart's a freak. I mean, yeah. Tony Stewart is, he's a once-in-a-generation talent. He's a guy we see every 25 years or so, like, who could just drive the wheels off of anything. You know, you kind of look at, like, Tony Stewart, A.J. Foyt, Jeff Gordon, Tony Stewart, Kyle Larson.
0: Yeah.
1: Would have loved to have seen the late Kyle Busch, rest in peace, in an Indy car, because I think he's probably in that class, too. Yeah. We never sadly got that chance. But I'm just saying is Tony Stewart was one of the few guys who I think could have held it together in that race and kept that car running to the finish, and he did.
0: And another thing is a guy we hear taking the lead in this event, Alfonso Giafone. We remember his cousin Felipe Moore for his rather lengthy career in the IndyCar series. But Alfonso was a driver that was pretty good from this era. Had finished third in 1995 in the Indy Lights points, and that was no disgrace because second was Robbie Buell, we battled with for the lead here, and had been a former champion of that series. And oh, by the way, 95 is the year that Greg Moore won almost every race in that series that year. So to be a third best with those two in front of you just shows the level of talent he had.
1: No, he did, and he showed it too. When he got to the front in this race, he was checking out.
0: Yeah.
1: He was checking out, and it looked like he was, again, if there weren't any problems, but
0: yeah.
1: This was the era of problems.
0: Yes.
1: I don't know how else to say it. Between either you saw more mistakes in the pits, you saw slower stops in the pits, because again, some of these teams were comprised of guys who didn't have it. Not only did the IRL open opportunities for drivers, it opened opportunities for new teams.
0: Yeah.
1: And some of these guys were not experienced in, didn't have a lot of, champ car or kart experience. And so you saw more mistakes in the pits. And as we talked earlier, you definitely saw a lot more mechanical malfunctions. So, but yeah, Alfonso Giafone looked like he was good and gone in this race.
0: Oh, he did. And he was up front, but some of those aforementioned troubles were waiting for him.
2: The leader is in. Here's Mark James.
3: Alfonso Giafone pulls into a signboard that's all the twinkle. They've added lights to it to help with the visibility tonight. Absolutely no adjustments to this car whatsoever on either the front, the wings, or the rear wings, and that's understandable. He gives it a couple of revs. They say, wait, we're not done with the fueler yet. And a lengthy stop for Alfonso Giafone. No, actually, it's a problem with the left rear wheel. Couldn't get the lug tight. And the car stalled momentarily, as you heard, as he pulled away. A 27-second stop for Alfonso Giafone.
2: And he finally moves away. Meanwhile, Tony Stewart comes in for a pit stop at the very first pit down toward turn number one. So Tony Stewart is also in. Robbie Buell has made a stop. Vince Welch.
5: Tony Stewart in for the pit, as you mentioned. They're changing the tires on all four sides. They also give an adjustment And let's go to Mike King.
2: Oh, we have a crash. We have a crash in the backstretch.
3: Jabouti is pulled onto the racetrack. Robbie Buell is going to have to barely miss him as he does. A wheel is rolling free. Jabouti, Mark, as you were mentioning, the left rear was apparently not tight on the car. The left rear tire on the car came off as he was making his way on off of the pit entrance lane onto the back straight, and he simply could not control the car, spun onto the racetrack in turn number two. No one made contact with him. It was a very, very tricky situation as Robbie Buell managed to get out of the throttle enough and guide his car in between the Alfonso Giafone car and the outside wall. Boy, a scary situation indeed for Buell and for Giafone. He's going to be okay, but boy, there's going to be somebody there in the pit that's going to have to explain what happened.
6: Well, a tough break for Alfonso, who was driving a great race, but it's ended for him at the exit of the pit lane.
0: That was the other driver you talked about earlier when Jeff Ward had his pit road speeding penalty after he dominated the first part. I mean, like you said, Giafone, when he got out front, looked like he was going to run off and hide, but had a pit stop issue rearing its ugly head.
1: Yeah, bad luck for him, and we talked about bad luck for Tony Stewart, but actually this was good luck for Tony Stewart because the stop that he made, and it was exiting the pits just as Giafone's wheel came off. That stop was slower than an income tax refund, Alex. It was 20.4 seconds. They couldn't get the left rear or the right rear off because the air jack wasn't properly connected for the rear jack. So they're trying to remove them, but the tar at the back of the car was still on the ground. So it was a 20.4 second stop. If Tony Stewart had come out and it had been green, he would have had a lot more of a gap to make up, but then the field was bunched due to Giafone's caution just at the right time for Tony. Sure, he was back a ways in the running order, but at least the field was back together, and that was beneficial for him.
0: Oh, it certainly was. And so after this, Scott Goodyear, Jim Guthrie would take turns up front. Eddie Cheever had moved from 29th to 3rd. He had a mechanical problem that brought out a caution, and it was a rookie Kenny Breck who was leading the race when it got back underway.
2: Breck has a problem up in the turn 3 and 4 area, got way high on the racetrack, and he loses the lead. I don't think it's going to bring out a caution, but something went wrong with Kenny Breck as he led this race. He's going very slowly down in front of us here on the tri-oval area, and Kenny Breck's evening appears to be over. So that gives the lead now to Eliseo Salazar, being chased by Robbie Buell and Mark Dismore and Jimmy Kite. Gary?
4: Ninth different leader this evening. Once again, right in front of Mike King on the backstretch. He remains on the racetrack now, headed down low toward that pit entrance.
3: Breck apparently developing an engine problem. He had made his way down the back straight apparently at full speed, then suddenly just pulled the car high in turn three as he made the last pass. He is now on the entrance of the pit lane, so they're going to be trying to find feverishly what is wrong with the Gallus entry, but it does appear that Kenny Breck's opportunity to win this race is gone.
2: He has made it to pit road, coming slowly down in the monsoon machine owned by Team Gallus, and Kenny Breck is headed for his pit area. Vince Welsh, our new near there.
5: Yeah, Rick Gallus. Rick, what's the problem with Kenny?
7: Something in the chassis. Something broke. Maybe an upright or something.
5: Well, they're changing the tires and fuel. Now they're telling him to cut the engine. So there's obviously a major problem with the Kenny Breck, Rick Gallus ride. And as Breck turns off the engine, he pulls off the glasses. And it's likely the end for Kenny Breck tonight.
0: And Kenny had really shown flashes of the brilliance that we'd see in later years, really from his first race with the team. Had led some laps in a Phoenix in March, had led a couple of laps, if I remember right, at Loudon the previous race. And you could sort of tell in this run and really during that 97 season that this was a star to watch in the future.
1: Oh, yeah. I mean, Kenny is one of those guys who everybody's like, I remember when he came in, who's this guy?
0: Yes.
1: Where did he come from? Like, oh, he was not a short tracker. He was not somebody who came up through the North American open wheel system, but he finished third in F3000 in 1995. Like, that's the same as F2 now. He was on the ladder to Formula One. He was a test driver for Arrows in 96 in F1, a position he left mid-season. But, like, Kenny Breck, I know I'm stating the obvious here, but he was a really, really good race driver. In fact, if you just want to look at, like, resume, I mean, of that era of the IRL, the only guy who maybe had a better resume was Ari Leindike.
0: Yeah.
1: Kenny was, he was a stud.
0: Yeah.
1: And he came over here and nobody really knew who he was because, again, this was the very early days of the internet. You know, we're still all on dial-up on CompuServe or Netcom with at 14.4, you know, off a photo of a photo from a race downloaded in 30 seconds. We were sitting at our laptops cheering.
0: Yeah.
1: Oh, cool. Look at this.
0: Yeah.
1: So we didn't know about these other series. I mean, unless you subscribed to like Autosport or something, you didn't know about these guys like we do now.
0: No.
1: There's no social media. There's hardly any coverage on the internet. So Kenny was just one of these guys who came over. Who's he?
0: Yeah.
1: Well, we discovered very quickly who he was, a really, really good race driver.
0: And when Kenny had his trouble eliminated from competition, really in a race that had been searching for somebody to take charge and take control, Eliseo Salazar ends up being right there, and he pretty much becomes the dominant force for the rest of the race. So he leads. Johnny Unser has a toe-in 50 laps from the finish. Robbie Buell does lead a lap during that caution. But really, maybe the incident that people remember when they think of this race happens in the closing laps.
3: Problem in the back straight, a big crash involving Roberto Guerrero. The car gets upside down, makes contact on the pavement, and has come apart in the back straight. The car has come to a stop, and Roberto Guerrero is the car involved. I can see that he is moving and is trying to get out of the car. It has come to a stop, a one-car incident, a lot of debris on the back straight, and he is crawling from the car, and he is okay. But boy, this one was really serious looking, but Roberto Guerrero will crawl from the car unattended as now the safety team is on hand, but Roberto Guerrero stands and looks over what is left of his race car.
6: Well, it's in many ways reminiscent of what happened here a year ago when Johnny O'Connell overturned here in the Trioval and got out of the car. This one, however, looks much more serious. I mean, this car has just been totally and completely destroyed, but he was able to come out of it. Oh, you can we seeing a replay. The car overturns three or four times as it came off the second corner. It was airborne when it turned over and came down on its roll cage. Then when it hit the grass instead of the pavement, it began to overturn.
4: Yeah, I think once it started to slide a bit, then it hit that infield road they have there, and that really flipped it again. But once again, he was able to climb out uninjured, being tended to right now and talked to by the safety crew. What a scary moment.
6: Boy, this was an incredible crash. I cannot emphasize this enough. It was just a terrible crash. Very, very scary. We're watching to see
4: what... Oh, he got over somebody else. He rode over the left rear of another car.
6: Mark James.
8: Well, according to the crew for Pagan Racing, he touched wheels with Marco Greco in car 70, and that's what caused Roberto to get upside down. He said the car slowed in front of him, and he didn't have time to gather himself. The wheels touched, and he got upside down.
6: And again, we're looking at the replay. The car did flip over and come down on the roll bar as it slid off the racetrack, and then when it hit the grass, it began to overturn two or three more times. Guerrero got out under his own power.
0: A couple of things about this, Paul. One, the irony that you hear Bob compare it to the flip that Johnny O'Connell had the year before in the race in Vegas. Johnny O'Connell was actually spotting for Roberto Guerrero in this race as he was recovering from injuries that he had suffered in a crash during practice at Indianapolis. And the other takeaway is there's sort of images that endure in clips that last for a long time. Of course, the Scott Dixon flip at Indianapolis in 2017 has endured. And there were two images from the 97 IRL season that I feel like I saw for years in commercials and clips. One was Tony Stewart peeling out of the pits when they were doing pit stops during qualifying at the first Texas race. And the other one was the image of Roberto Guerrero from his onboard taken off, looking like he was taken off at Nellis behind the backstretch.
1: It was the wreck that launched 1,000 promos. I mean, and I'm sure Roberto loved to see that all the time. Like back then, I don't know if he had a DVR. DVRs were very new tech. It was a TiVo back then, but you know, if they were popping in the VHS tape of the race they recorded that weekend, I'm sure that for the next year and a half, Roberto just loved seeing himself flipping.
0: Yeah.
1: But again, there's two things I want to take away from that. One, great point about Johnny O'Connell. I didn't know that. That's why you're the host and I'm just the guy who, that's why you're the steam engine and I'm just the caboose, Alex. Okay. Let's cut the brass tacks here. But two things I want to take away is, one, that Roberto was okay. That was the most important thing, because that was a scary wreck. Another thing, actually, there's three things. Another thing is that, again, the speed discrepancy that we had in the races at that time. Marco Greco, I don't know what had happened, if there was some sort of mechanical problem. Sometimes cars were just slower, but again, the mechanical problems that we had much more frequently led to a far greater speed discrepancy sometimes on these tracks, and that's what happened here. The other thing is, again, Mr. Hard Luck Tony Stewart, this caution could not have come at a better time for him. Because you remember, there was a lot of question in the last 30 laps or so, was he going to have enough fuel to make it? The Foyt team said, no, Davey Hamilton's fine. He's got enough fuel. We're good to go. But Larry Curry and everybody in the Menard pit freely admitted, we need some help here. We need a caution. We may be a few laps shy. Well, they got it here. So, again, horrible incident for Roberto, and thankfully he was okay, other than being a little bit, you know, staggered by the whole thing. But that caution saved Tony Stewart, without question.
0: And a remarkable cleanup job was done, and Salazar led as the race would finish under green.
6: Here comes the field off of corner number four. Eliseo Salazar is the leader of the race as the green comes out with 204 laps completed. We have four laps to go, and they head for the banking of turns one and two. Mike King.
3: Eliseo Salazar will lead the second place car of Mark Dismore by about five car lengths. Dismore runs in second place. Scott Goodyear runs in third. Robbie Buell right behind him. We've got four cars contending for this one, separated by about a total of 25 car
6: lengths. And a car up against the wall in the second turn, scraping along the wall. We don't think it's going to bring out a caution, but two cars are very slow down the backstretch as the green remains out, and Salazar holding on to the lead. Robbie Buell is the driver who is really putting on the biggest charge here as he closes in on the third place car of Goodyear, but again, no change in position as those two slower cars are continuing to run on the racetrack. One is Billy Rowe and the other is Mike Shank. Here is again the field coming down for the 106th lap completed. Two to go. Salazar with almost a full second advantage over Mark Dismore there again in turn two.
3: Eliseo Salazar, what a win this would be for this guy who was once again injured earlier this season, just as he was last year. Salazar with about an 8 to 10 car length lead over Mark Dismore. Dismore now, though, trying to desperately hold off Scott Goodyear, and Goodyear's going to get underneath him in four.
6: And Goodyear passes Dismore, and Buell also passes as Dismore is out of fuel. We anticipate he's slowing dramatically. Meanwhile, the leader, Eliseo Salazar, is off of two and on the backstretch.
3: Salazar off of two, onto the 9-degree, rather the 3-degree banking of the backstretch. He has got clean sailing now in front of him as he just tries to hold off what appears to be about a 20-car length lead. Scott Goodyear is the man running second. Buell is running third.
6: Here is the checkered flag, and Eliseo Salazar wins. Goodyear second. Robbie Buell is in third position. Jim Guthrie finishes in fourth spot, and the fifth position, we believe, is going to go to Mark Dismore, despite the fact that he slowed, we imagine, out of fuel. We are stationed right next to the Chilean broadcasters who are in the booth right next to us, and you talk about a celebration. They are having one. Meanwhile, it appears as if Tony Stewart, indeed Stewart, wins the championship. Here's Vince Welch.
5: John, after 20 years, you got a win earlier this season with Tony, and then you got a win with Robbie, and now you get your championship. What a tremendous year for you.
9: Oh, it's just tremendous. This was really, really anxious here the last few laps, but, man, I'm glad it's over.
0: We'll get to that with the championship in a moment, but just want to talk a little bit about Eliseo Salazar, his big day in IndyCar competition. And we talked about the perseverance of Mark Dismore, but frankly, there's also the perseverance of Eliseo Salazar. Early 80s runs an F1 at that sort of infamous run-in with Nelson Piquet, where Piquet tries to punch and kick him after an incident. Chilean economy has trouble. He ends up in sports cars, runs rally cars for a little bit. And Paul, something that I looked up that I did not realize is in the early 90s, Eliseo Salazar was one of the co-hosts of a program in Chile called Video Loco, which was apparently the Chilean equivalent of America's Funniest Home Videos. He hosted,
1: really?
0: He hosted a
1: I had no idea.
0: Apparently there was like little segments of it, and he like hosted the part where they showed like sports videos on it. So I'm assuming the Chilean equivalent of like dads getting, you know, hit where you don't want to be hit by their kids swinging a baseball or that. But he did that for a few years before he ended up with a ride in sports cars with the Giampiero Moretti for the Momo Ferrari team that led him to Scandia and led him to IndyCar.
1: Well, thank you, Alex. I now have a new YouTube rabbit hole to run down.
0: Yes.
1: I mean, maybe as soon as we finish recording here, I'm going to go Eliseo Salazar Chilean TV.
0: Yes.
1: To see what it comes up. But I had no idea about that. What an interesting background about Eliseo. Yeah, Eliseo, I think you mentioned it earlier. People remember the fight he had with PK, or the half kick, half slap, half punch. All that proved was that drivers are probably never going to be UFC fighters or anything like that. But Eliseo, that was his only win right there. And you want to talk about a guy who rallied. Not only was he hurt earlier in that season, but my word, the accident he had at Dover.
0: Yeah.
1: And it was either 98 or 99. I can't remember. I was working that race. I'll remember I think it was 99. It was really hot. Like we're talking triple digit heat. And the only place you wanted to be was at the media center. And I walked out just for a minute. The media center was right in the center of the infield at Dover. And I walked out, I just wanted to feel how truly hot it was. Opened the door, went outside, and with no exaggeration, Alex, within 3 seconds, heard something that sounded like an explosive device, a bomb going off in turn four. And it was Salazar hitting the wall. And still one of those violent wrecks. I mean, and he broke basically the whole right side of his body, yet he came back. Yeah. I mean, this was a tough dude, because he had some serious injuries, and he just kept coming back. And that's another thing that happened sadly a lot in this era, is these cars did not have the kind of protection or the kind of crushability, for lack of a better word, that the current cars have. So, and plus it was an all-oval series without the safer barrier, people need to remember, the safer barrier didn't come in until 2002. And that, along with the Hans device, probably the greatest advances in motorsport safety in the last, 20, 30, 40, 50 years, maybe even. Yeah. I don't know. But so there were a lot more injuries. You know, thankfully, that doesn't happen as much now. But we had guys who had serious orthopedic injuries, and they came back. These were true racers, and Eliseo was a guy who he is a model of perseverance. And it's funny to hear him talk about the Chilean broadcasters, because I can remember when the Chilean broadcasters were at Indy, and oh God, Eliseo was a rock star in Chile.
0: Oh yeah.
1: I mean, he really was. I mean, you think, wow, they had a race driver hosting America's Funniest Visit. No, he was, Chile. Produced a lot of global sporting icons. Eliseo, man, he was a god in Chile.
0: Oh, he was. And we heard that little clip of John Menard. Davey Hamilton finished 7th. Tony Stewart finished 11th. Won the championship by 6 points. And you could just tell from that little clip of John Menard just the relief they had to finish that title off.
1: Oh, I mean, that was as we said, to come full circle from the very beginning of this episode, it was just such a strange race. It was almost like both guys were trying to give it away.
0: Yeah.
1: No race driver, they're among the most competitive people on earth, but even among the big alpha dog energy of competitive race drivers, Tony Stewart and Davey Hamilton were at a different level, yeah. Man. Like, those guys literally would have run over relatives to win. So for them, it had to be so frustrating for the two of them in the cockpit to want to be up front, to want to just grab the title, grab the trophy at the time, with full force, and they couldn't do it because they had all these various problems with their cars. And yeah, it was just a matter of survival for both of them, which was not the way that either of them raced. Now, yeah, Davey Hamilton, everybody knows he never won an IndyCar race, but he was up front.
0: Yeah.
1: A lot. This was not a guy who just kind of, you know, waltzed or just kind of nickel and dimed his way into contention. He didn't win not because he wasn't good enough. He didn't win because of, again, this was the era of problems, and he ran into problems.
0: Yeah.
1: These two guys were hyper competitive and really fast, and it had to be frustrating as heck for both of them to be, well, Davey was a lap down at the finish, and I believe Smoke was two laps down at the finish. That's your title battle.
0: Yeah.
1: Not even on the lead lap. We had 31 cars. There were only six on the lead lap at the finish.
0: Yeah.
1: This was not a 500-mile race. It was only a 500-kilometer race. It was 300 miles. It was just it was a weird race, man. It just was. There's no other way to describe it, but it was exciting and compelling in its own way. And the other thing, this is Scandia's win, and Dick Simon was part of that operation, and this was his first win, and it was El Sale's first win. So he had all these dual tracks of history running at the same time, and that's what made it an interesting race.
0: Oh, it certainly did. And we'll hear from Eliseo Salazar in Victory Lane. We'll hear from Tony Stewart about his IndyCar championship. That's all coming up on IndyCar Flashback.
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0: 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Eliseo Salazar wins the 1997 Las Vegas 500K as we hear how it sounded in Victory Lane on IndyCar Radio with anchor Bob Jenkins.
6: Now Salazar is going to be stopping here on the main straightaway in the makeshift Victory Lane. His crew is running to greet him. He slams on the brakes, smokes the tires, pulls to a stop, and the crowd here gives him the ovation that he so justly deserves. Mark James is moving to that area. We see him running across the grass now and is about to arrive at Salazar's car. We will be talking with Eliseo and finding out his thoughts on this tremendous battle that was waged here tonight at the Las Vegas Motor Speedway. Mark, are you there?
11: Well, I'm trying to get in here and sneak a word. The celebration underway. Trying to get the helmet off. Eliseo Salazar, his entire crew here. Very, very happy. Eliseo, congratulations. What a race.
12: You have a man. Very, very happy. Very, very happy for all the team. You know, we work hard for many years, and finally, you know, for Dick Simon, for Andy Evans, for my crew, you know, finally we made it. We nearly did it in Loudon, and this time, you know, hey, so I'm really, really glad, you know.
11: After the efforts of New Hampshire, you probably couldn't wait to get here, because you ran very well there.
12: Yeah, we led a lot of laps, and when I saw the number 7 on the program, you know, the Las Vegas 500 with the number 7 on the program, I saw this is the one. I played roulette the other day, number 7.
13: I'm trying to get to him, he's doing ADC.
12: Number 7 had to be this time.
11: A celebration in the makeshift victory circle for Eliseo Salazar.
0: It wasn't pretty, but Tony Stewart was the 1996-97 Indy Racing League champion, and Vince Welsh caught up with him afterwards.
5: Well, Tony Stewart already has a hat that says Indy Racing League champion, 1997. Congratulations, Tony. I know it wasn't an easy go out there tonight.
13: Well, this is the longest night of my life, you know, in a race car. This thing was tight all night, and there were a couple times that we got high off of two and a couple times off of four that I thought we were going to hit the wall and end it early, but... You know, they stuck with me, and the guys were patient with me, and we just did what we had to do to finish this race.
5: We talked before the race about this being the biggest race of your life, and not really necessarily out to win the race, but just to survive and the finish, and Davey hung in there, too. It was a great championship battle between the two of you.
13: Yeah, you know, Davey's a great competitor, and he's a really good friend. You know, no matter what happened tonight, you know, I was going to be happy one way or the other for him or myself, but, you know, this team deserves this win, and they deserve this championship, so... You know, it's just it was a long night. I mean, this is the longest night I've ever had in a race car in my life, and I don't want to have any more like this. But, you know, this is the one night, the only night this year that we didn't have a really good race car. But, you know, they did the best for me, and they stuck with me all day, and we kept trying to get the push out. But I think we had a shock or something that went away on us.
5: With Larry Curry, we saw him almost in tears, and John Menard, of course, ecstatic after his years of commitment to racing to finally get a championship. What does this mean for this entire team?
13: Well, I think it's just a reward finally for all of John's dedication to the sport of auto racing. And, you know, this team, I mean, we look back, clear back before Orlando, and these guys were spending 16-hour days at the shop 7 days a week. And, you know, none of the crew guys complained, none of their families complained. They knew how dedicated we had to be to do something like this. So we're really proud of our guys.
5: You've won the USAC Triple Crown, and of course, there's a lot of talk, of course, about your future in NASCAR. But right now, the Indy Racing League is very proud to have Tony Stewart, and obviously, you're proud to be here. But you've won a lot of races in your lifetime, but and some championships too. Congratulations!
13: Yeah, thanks a lot. You know, we want to thank Tony George for just creating this opportunity. I mean, without Tony, we couldn't have done this. And you know, like I say, John Menard and Larry Curry and Bill Martin, all the guys, they just give me a fabulous car all year.
5: Aliceo Salazar is the winner of the race at Vegas, but Tony Stewart is the winner of the 1997 Indy Racing League Championship.
0: And I'll wrap up our look back of the 1997 Las Vegas 500K. As always, thanks to Paul Kelly for joining me to look back at the race. 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
19: Let's go inside the paddock to get a glimpse of what life is like for the teams and the drivers at the track. Here's Nick Yeoman.
20: To be successful in the NTT IndyCar Series, it certainly requires a fast race car, a good team, and a driver mentally strong enough to know when to push the limits. But how do you find that extra edge that can separate the good from the great in this sport? For many, it's the hours spent in the gym working out where the extra hundredths and thousandths of a second can be found. Today on IndyCar Radio, we stretch and get the blood pumping as drivers take us through how they physically prepare for competing in this sport. For drivers like Stingray Robb, there's a specific part of the body that he feels is most important to strengthen to handle the G-forces thrown at IndyCar pilots.
21: Something that's unique about training as an IndyCar driver, opposed to other sports in the world, is that we do a lot of neck training, which is a bit ironic, but a lot of what we do is actually probably taken from like boxing or MMA style stuff, that sort of neck training, because they actually have to have really good neck strength for impacts. And it's essentially what we're training for. We want that stability, that strength, through impacts and change of direction, G-forces, bumps, whatever it is, and so that our eye line can stay consistent.
20: Rookie driver Dennis Hauger has had to put in the work to get ready for his voyage from Indy Next up to IndyCar. The difference between the cars themselves and the lengths of the races has Hauger striving for improvement during the offseason.
22: It's been a lot of work to put on some muscle and get ready for the season ahead. Obviously, longer races, more pit stuff, and it's just heavier to drive in IndyCar compared to Indy Next. So yeah, a lot of hard work, up to two times a day of training every day, basically.
20: Mick Schumacher is also new to IndyCar, but certainly not major motorsports. He told us about the changes he made to his workout regimen to get ready for the challenge of IndyCar.
23: Obviously, changes from category. I've obviously recently been in the endurance side, and that one is very much just focused on endurance. So you kind of, I was doing a lot of cycling. I was trying just getting into a triathlon actually with that. As soon as I kind of took the decision to move over here, I pretty much scrapped that and just put it out to the side and kind of keep it for another day and start training and lifting heavy and training quite high weights, you know, a high amount of weights to be ready for the season, because it is quite tough, and especially Barbara, I heard, is one of the toughest tracks to drive on. So, getting ready for it physically was very important.
20: But just how much time is spent working out during the week if you find yourself racing at America's top level of open-wheel racing? Felix Rosenquist walks us through his schedule.
23: I work out with my trainer Monday to Friday, and on Tuesday and Thursday I will do a double session with strength in the morning and cardio in the afternoon. Then in the weekend I do my own kind of thing with, not normally cardio, but I do like a 1 or 2 hour session at home. So it's something most of the time is every day.
20: From cardio to handle 500 miles at Indianapolis, to strengthening the core and neck to handle the bumps at, say, Detroit, or the G-forces in Birmingham, IndyCar drivers put in the work long before they find themselves jumping into the cockpit, because every drop of sweat in December could result in quicker reaction times in May. For the IndyCar Radio Network, I'm Nick Yeoman.
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3: 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I'm Nick Yeoman. 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Today we'll venture all the way back to July 25th, 1999 for the running of CART's US 500 at the Michigan International Speedway. The 1999 CART season is a polarizing one, to say the least. For many, it's a year marred by a pair of tragedies that robbed the sport of two young talents in Gonzalo Rodriguez and Greg Moore.